0: flag. It's 7 o'clock.
1: It's a done deal. I'm Lee Silicera, Fox News. President Trump has signed off on the ceasefire agreement with Iran, doing so a few hours ago in France, during a meeting with French President Emmanuel Macron.
2: There are 14 points. It's not until point number 8 that you get to the line where Iran cannot pursue a nuclear weapon. There is this $300 billion reconstruction fund that the United States will be directing and facilitating, but not donating to directly. And there is this line that the United States has to lift sanctions and unfreeze frozen Iranian assets.
1: Fox's Peter Doocy in Geneva. Iran's foreign ministry spokesperson says Iran must be able to sell its oil with no problems, and transport and insurance must be receive the revenue from oil sales. Meanwhile, the latest Fox News poll finds most voters don't approve of President Trump's handling of Iran.
3: Nearly two-thirds of voters say they do not trust Iran to comply with the deal or stop developing nuclear weapons, and yet nearly 6 in 10 voters also think it was wrong for the U.S. to initiate military action. While three-quarters think it's important for the U.S. to pursue an end to Iran's nuclear program, 87% said it's also important to avoid a prolonged conflict.
1: Fox's Jessica Rosenthal. Nearly two-thirds of those polled saying they don't approve of the president's handling of Iran. The Fed holding interest rates steady following its first meeting under its new chair, Kevin Warsh.
4: The committee decided to maintain the target range for the Fed funds rate at 3.5% to 3.75%. In support of the Fed's dual mandate.
1: The central bank issuing an unusually brief statement, dropping language that suggested their next move would be to cut a key interest rate. Wall Street stocks dropped on worries the Fed would hike interest rates this year to keep a lid on inflation. The Dow lost 507, the Nasdaq off 354, the S&P plus 91. 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
1: Preliminary hearing for a Los Angeles singer charged with murder is pushed back again.
7: A judge in L.A. granting singer David's lawyer's request for more time, rescheduling a preliminary hearing from June 29th to July 21st. The hearing will determine if there's enough evidence to go to trial. The 21-year-old, whose real name is David Burke, has pleaded not guilty to charges including first-degree murder in the death of 14-year-old Celeste Rivas Hernandez. The teen's dismembered body was discovered in the trunk of a Tesla registered to Burke, parked in a Hollywood lot. Prosecutors claim the singer began a sexual relationship with Rivas Hernandez when she was just 13 and he was 18, alleging he killed her to protect his music career after she threatened to go public with the sex abuse. Kristen Goodwin, Fox News.
1: The L.A. District Attorney says he will decide at a later date whether to seek the death penalty. The Trump administration says it's buying back another energy company's offshore wind leases. The Chicago company has agreed to give up its four offshore leases that were very early in development in exchange for reimbursements of lease fees totaling $785 million. Vice President J.D. Vance visiting New York to discuss Trump administration efforts to curb fraud and the political landscape.
8: Vice President Vance briefly discussed federal efforts to eliminate waste and fraud during his remarks in Bethpage, New York, on Long Island. But Vance focused heavily on next week's New York primary in the 3rd Congressional District, urging voters to turn away from incumbent Democrat Tom Suozzi.
9: When we cut taxes on tips, Tom Suozzi voted for Nancy Pelosi instead of you. When we cut taxes on overtime, he voted for Nancy Pelosi instead of you.
8: The vice president asked district Republicans to strongly support GOP challenger Michael LaPetri, whom Vance believes can flip that seat in November's midterm.
1: Fox's Gernal Scott. I'm Lisa Lacera. This is Fox News.
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11: A few remaining evening showers and thunder showers across the area, but those will diminish and end by midnight with temperatures in the 60s falling off into the overnight to the upper 40s under partly cloudy skies and breezy northwest winds. Then Thursday should be mainly dry under partly cloudy skies, highs in the upper 60s. Now another round of showers and thunder showers comes into the forecast Thursday night into Friday. From the Flag Skywatch Weather Center, I'm Chief Meteorologist Dean Wysocki.
12: Here. Now, broadcasting from the underground command post, deep in the bowels of a hidden bunker, somewhere under the brick and steel of a nondescript building, we've once again made contact with our leader, Mark Levin.
13: Hello, America. Mark Levin here. Our number, 877-381-3811. Well, you know what? We've had a full board for like an hour. And so we better go to the callers and we'll let you have your input on this. Let us start from the top and go to the bottom. Ed, Las Vegas, Nevada. How are you, Ed?
14: I'm fine, thank you.
13: Yeah, go right
14: I'm
13: ahead,
14: a
13: please.
14: Long-term fan.
13: Thank you.
14: I'm a long-term fan, and I'd like to offer this idea regarding the conduct of the Iran war. We are entering the era of top-down warfare, and we need to embrace it. If a nation's leaders initiate the killing of another nation's citizens in cold blood, those leaders will be selectively taken out life for life from the top down. Israel has demonstrated this approach against Iran and against Hezbollah, and the U.S. has taken out terrorist leaders. I think we need to make this practice explicit. From now on...
13: Well, we can't make it explicit because we actually have a federal law that makes it illegal. Most of those leaders that were killed by the Israelis, probably for that reason, or they were killed with air power, not assassins per se.
14: Yes, but at the direction of the leaders of the enemy, basically. And yes, it has to be passed by Congress or pushed by the American people. But I think this would bring an end to warfare in general.
13: Well, it hasn't. They took out the leadership in Iran. They've taken out the leadership in Hezbollah. They've taken out the leadership with Hamas. Hezbollah hasn't been disarmed. Israel's been forced to pull back. Hamas hasn't been disarmed. Israel's been forced to pull back, yet they've killed all their leadership. I just don't think it's that simple. I think it's helpful, but I don't think that's the end-all and be-all.
14: Well, certainly you have a good point. The thing is, going forward, if this is made explicit, then these leaders have to think twice about taking lives.
13: Yeah, but what if we're dealing with leaders who are prepared to do that, like a Khomeini, like the leadership in Iran? They don't believe that death is the end. They believe they're going to go to a better world. I'm just telling you what's in their writings. They're going to go to. They're going to have 72 virgins and so forth and so on. They believe that it's actually a better way. And that's why you have suicide bombers.
14: All right. Well, we have to make sure that the leaders become extinct.
13: All right, I got you. Ed, thanks for the call, my friend. Do call back. I appreciate you. Let's go to Robbie, San Diego, California, on the Mark Levin app. How are you?
15: Hey, good, Mark. How are you doing?
13: I'm okay. Thank you.
15: Okay. First of all, I want to really thank you for taking the lead on posing this MOU and associated problems with it by really laying out how dangerous this deal is.
13: In the end, it's not going to matter, but, you know, I do what I do because I believe in it.
15: Okay. I hope it will matter. I just wanted to make a couple of quick points. One is that I believe that if this deal goes through, that it will be disastrous for the Republicans in the midterms. Certainly, I believe losing the House and likely losing the Senate, and would define to a significant degree, not totally, President Trump's legacy, whether for the better or for the worse. And the second point is that there is a way, I believe, to defeat the Iranian regime through the Operation Inherent Resolve model that General Dan Kane and President Trump used to defeat the ISIS caliphate in Iraq early on in President's.
13: Now, what particularly do you mean by that?
15: Like, for example, looking at the Kurdish allies and other allies, arming them, that's something that should be done
13: But we've been bad-mouthing now the Kurdish allies because Erdogan doesn't like them. They've been accused of stealing weapons. I said accused. And, of course, we didn't arm the Iranian people. I feel this is a big mistake. As I've said repeatedly, Reagan did it on 4 or 5 continents. And to great effect. And you don't have to put your own boots on the ground. And I notice all the people who talk about we don't want to send in soldiers. That's fine. I get that. I agree. But why aren't we arming the people on the ground? And they never ask and they don't care because they're unserious. They're just looking for reasons not to do what Trump did in June and what he did in February. And it's these very same woke Reich types who are now so bizarrely criticizing those who supported Donald Trump from the earliest moments on what he's trying to do, who are now saying, see, we were right, you were wrong. No, you were wrong the whole time, and you're still wrong. Anyway, go ahead.
15: Yeah, so the problem is President Trump said today that it looks like he couldn't beat Iran in this basically this war of attrition, that they would hold on to power. But if they take it a few steps, like they take over peripheral cities in Iran and, you know, access the, like, IRGC, stockpiles of weapons, and
13: let me just put it to you this way. None of us are really that expert at it, but I will tell you, you know that old line, if there's a will, there's a way?
15: Yes.
13: We're spending hundreds of billions of dollars on defense, on intelligence, on counterterrorism. If there's a will, there's a way. You understand what I'm saying?
15: Exactly, and that's why I said the Operation Inherent Resolve example, because there were very few American casualties, and America defeated the caliphate, which is an entire country.
13: I'll tell you what I fear when I listen to these people. I fear if we ever have to fight China. I mean, now that is a horrendous potential, horrendous consequences. And I just fear when I hear some of these members of Congress, some of these people on the internet, some of these people in broadcasting, they have no context for anything. Zero. All right, my friend, thank you for your call. Can you hear that noise, Mr. Producer? It's so strange. I'm not going to get into it because it's security related. But it's a noise that comes on my iPhone, and you don't hear it through the microphone, do you? It's crazy. I don't know how that can be. Let's keep going. Great calls. Let's go to Naira, Boca Raton, Florida, wonderful area, on the Mark Levin app. How are you?
16: Hi, Mark Levin, the great one. I feel like somebody kicked me in the gut, stabbed me in the back, and twist the knife. That's how I feel by Trump. I was always saying I think he's the greatest president of all time. And you guys spoke of Erdogan, and yes, his first big mistake was when he listened to Erdogan, who said, don't give arms to the Kurds. First big mistake. And I'm telling you, he's kicked Bibi to the, kicked him, stomped on him in Israel. if not for Israel, we wouldn't have been in the position to have all this success.
13: Look, the way I see it is they're an ally, and these berating comments are intended to soften him up so he will accommodate this deal, and he's not going to do it. He can't do it. He would endanger his entire society and his people and his government. We would never do it. And so to just say they fire two drones into the desert, they don't hit anybody, and he blows up a building. Now, we know that's not true. The problem is it plays into the horrific game that is being played by the podcasters, by the woke right, and by others. It just adds to it and builds up to it. He doesn't mean it, but that's how they take it, and that's what they mean by it. All right, my friend, I appreciate your call. Let's slip in another one here. Let us go to Phil, Philadelphia, Pennsylvania, on WNPP. Go.
17: Yes, sir. Mark, there has never been a better time for the Kurdish people to establish their own country. Iran has no air force, no navy, no radar, and they've been at war with them.
13: Yes, but Turkey's not going to permit it.
17: We don't have to give them weapons. We don't have to feed them.
13: I'm not talking about giving them weapons. You're not listening to me. You're talking about Iran. It's on its back.
17: Right.
13: Turkey won't permit it.
17: The Shah gets over there and says, listen, help me get back.
13: But the Shah's not over there yet.
17: But couldn't he cut a deal with the Kurdish people and say, hey, look.
13: Hey, listen to me. The Shah is here in America. He's not in a position to cut a deal with any group of people. The Kurds are not armed to do anything like this. When I said we should arm the Iranians, the answer is, well, we tried to arm them through the Kurds, but they stole the weapons. And all I know is Erdogan intervened. He didn't want it done, so we pulled back. And so you're missing the key element, which is Turkey. And you're also missing it as the relationship with the United States. So it's not so simple that the prince, the Shah, will just announce, we're going to have a relationship with the Kurds, and this is a perfect time because Iran's on its back. It's not going to work. Thank you for your call. Let us go to Sally, Cleveland, Ohio, on Sirius XM Satellite. Sally, how are you?
18: Well, Mark, I'm very alarmed and disappointed in this MOU. The terms that you've outlined, it's a big sellout. It's, number one, a sellout to the Iranian protesters that we said to rise up, we would help them, and then they were slaughtered. It's secondly a sellout to Israel with us trying to tell them how to manage Lebanon when Hezbollah has caused the evacuation of a great portion of their north part of the country, and they have a right to defend themselves any way they see fit. And thirdly, it's a sellout to future generations of Americans who are now going to have to face this deadly enemy in the future. And so I really am sorry to see this occur. And thank you for letting me opine.
13: Okay, my friend. You're more than welcome, and we'll continue this. We'll be right back.
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20: 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You're suspended. Yep. 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

0: had a lot of tense discussion issues and so forth, so I just wanted to do that. Now I want to read you all something from the great Douglas Murray, who now is a columnist with, among others, the Free Press, provided to me by my wifey. And it is a great piece. It says, it's often said that international agreements are not worth the paper they're written on. Fortunately, the memorandum understanding, the MOU, that the U.S. is reportedly signing with a revolutionary Islamic regime in Iran is fittingly a virtual document and has so far been signed electronically. At present, the Trump administration seems to have united its critics from the left and the right, foreign and domestic, over the deal to end current hostilities. Three aspects of the deal symbolize the problem. The first is that one of the initial steps in the process insists that the regime in Tehran allows the Strait of Hormuz to be open to international shipping and the free flow of oil carriers and other vessels through the region. The trouble is that the Iranian regime has for decades used this strategic vantage point to blackmail the world. Whenever the Iranian regime wanted to put pressure on other countries, for instance, to lift sanctions against the regime sent its vessels to go poaching in the straits. Even during President Trump's first term in office, Iranian military vessels repeatedly harassed and threatened American warships, flying drones at them and provoking them to fire warning shots at Iranian attack crafts. Throughout the same period, the Iranian Navy mined waters in the region, including in other nations' waters, and attacked commercial vessels from places as far afield as Japan, Hong Kong, and Norway. In 2019, the Iranian Navy seized a British-flagged Swedish-owned tanker, the Stena Impero. That was a tanker that was in international waters when the Iranians seized it. They directed the tanker into Iranian waters and then held the vessel and its crew for 2 months, in retaliation for Britain's enforcement of global sanctions. That's what the Iranian regime was doing in relatively normal times, so why should anyone believe that after the past year war, they will start to be generous in their treatment of international waters? The second aspect of the reported deal, which is surprising critics and supporters of Trump alike, is the suggestion that the agreement would allow a vast flow of cash to enter Iran. In a CBS interview on Monday morning, Vice President J.D. Vance seemed to confirm that Iran would get access, quote-unquote, to an inflow of funds were somewhere in the region of $300 billion within months of striking the deal. The vice president would have pains to say that this reconstruction fund, so-called, would not come from American taxpayers but rather investments for various Gulf countries. Whatever the source of funds, payouts to Tehran have been tried before. The results were disastrous, which Trump knows very well. In 2015, when the Iranian regime signed the Joint Comprehensive Plan of Action, that's the nuclear deal with Obama, and the UK and US, Russia, China, France, and Germany, one of the perks for Iran was the release of previously frozen Iranian assets. Those assets held by foreign banks during the era of sanctions were estimated to be close to $50 billion. As a candidate in 2016, 2020, and again in 2024, Trump routinely excoriated that outcome. In debates, interviews, and at rallies, he described the decision of the Obama-Biden administration to release the frozen funds as, among other things, dumb, stupid, and crazy. He has repeatedly warned ahead of time and correctly that the regime in Tehran would use such money to finance terrorism in the region and around the world. And sure enough, Iran used its funds to arm its terror proxies across the region, leading to the October 7 attacks, the resulting Gaza war. This is why the berating of Israel and Netanyahu is so appalling to me. And while Trump sometimes inflated the amount of money that had been given to Iran on signing that deal, those sums never came close to the $300 billion figure that has now been agreed to. Now I want to read the rest of this article, and I'm telling you they agreed to that money because Iran was demanding reparations. And I'm sure the Arab states were demanding it for them. And I'm sure Turkey and Pakistan were demanding it for them. And so they came up with this cockamamie scheme. We'll be right back. For thousands of years, the great books of Western civilization have shaped the moral and political imagination of the West. 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
3: Done deal. I'm Lee Silicera, Fox News. President Trump has signed off on the ceasefire agreement with Iran, doing so a few hours ago in France, during a meeting with French President Emmanuel Macron.
4: There are 14 points. It's not until point number 8 that you get to the line where Iran cannot pursue a nuclear weapon. There is this $300 billion reconstruction fund that the United States will be directing and facilitating, but not donating to directly. And there is this line that the United States has to lift sanctions and unfreeze frozen Iranian assets.
3: Fox's Peter Ducey in Geneva. Iran's foreign ministry spokesperson says Iran must be able to sell its oil with no problems, and transport and insurance must be receive the revenue from oil sales. Meanwhile, the latest Fox News poll finds most voters don't approve of President Trump's handling of Iran.
5: Nearly two-thirds of voters say they do not trust Iran to comply with the deal or stop developing nuclear weapons, and yet nearly 6 in 10 voters also think it was wrong for the U.S. to initiate military action. While three-quarters think it's important for the U.S. to pursue an end to Iran's nuclear program, 87% said it's also important to avoid a prolonged conflict.
3: Fox's Jessica Rosenthal. Nearly two-thirds of those polled saying they don't approve of the president's handling of Iran. The Fed holding interest rates steady following its first meeting under its new chair, Kevin Warsh.
6: The committee decided to maintain the target range for the Fed funds rate at 3.5% to 3.75%. In support of the Fed's dual mandate.
3: The central bank issuing an unusually brief statement, dropping language that suggested their next move would be to cut a key interest rate. Wall Street stocks dropped on worries the Fed would hike interest rates this year to keep a lid on inflation. The Dow lost 507, the NASDAQ off 354, the S&P plus 91. 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
8: A few remaining evening showers and thunder showers across the area, but those will diminish and end by midnight, with temperatures in the 60s falling off into the overnight to the upper 40s under partly cloudy skies and breezy northwest winds. Then Thursday should be mainly dry under partly cloudy skies, highs in the upper 60s. Now another round of showers and thunder showers comes into the forecast Thursday night into Friday. From the Flag Skywatch Weather Center, I'm Chief Meteorologist Dean Wysocki.
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1: I think I'm going to start a worldwide petition for Bannon to release the Epstein-Bannon tapes. What do you think about that, Rich? If you're foolish enough to watch Bannon's podcast, all seven of you, you should demand that he at least treat you with enough respect and turn over the Epstein Bannon videotapes to Congresswoman Luna. To Congresswoman Luna or Congressman Massey or Congressman Ro Khanna. They've all promised to release names, but none of them have asked Bannon to give them the videotapes. Why is that? Why? They all listen to the program. I've told them. He's got videotapes. Everybody knows he has videotapes. Release the Epstein Bannon tapes. Now, my advice to Congresswoman Luna, and Ro Khanna, who's the biggest con man, Massey, who's a complete freak. But in any event, you can all get together. We can all agree on this. Get the Epstein Bannon tapes. Or am I going to have a nationwide petition to get you to do that? I thought you wanted names. There's a name. I just gave you a name. Have him release his videos. All right, let's go on with Douglas Murray. He says here, whatever the source of the funds, this is my view. Payouts to Tehran have been tried before. The results were disastrous, which President Trump knows very well. As a candidate in 2016, 2020, again in 2024, he called them dumb, stupid, and crazy. And he also repeated ahead of time, he also repeatedly warned ahead of time and correctly that the regime in Tehran would use the money to finance terrorism. Then you had the October 7 attacks. Anybody who thinks they're going to be able to bully Bibi Netanyahu in Israel after the October 7 attacks, don't hit them so hard now. All they're doing is firing missiles into the desert. They're kidding themselves. Thirdly, of course, there is the issue that kicked off this latest round of conflict in the first place, the Iranian regime's nuclear ambitions. If the remainder of the Iranian regime has come to the negotiating table in order to give up the residual fissile material for good, then that would be one thing. The enriched uranium, which is believed to be buried deep underground at facilities in Asafan and Fordow and other sites, would need to be manually removed. If an agreement can be reached to extract the uranium in order to ensure that the sites do not leak and that the regime cannot start the program at a later date, then Trump can boast of victory. But here is what is, for many observers, the most disturbing alleged part of the peace deal. The promise, quote-unquote, promise from the Iranian regime that they will not restart their nuclear weapons program. They have lied about their nuclear program for decades, and this lie started from the very top. In the 2000s, Ayatollah Al-Khamenei was said to have produced a fatwa, a religious ruling that opposed the development, creation, or use of nuclear weapons. Mouthpieces of and apologists for the regime spent the next quarter of a century pointing to this as a reason why one of the world's most oil-rich nations was only seeking to enrich uranium to create a nuclear program to provide for domestic energy purposes. Of course, it was a lie, both before and after the signing of the Obama nuclear deal. They were repeatedly caught attempting to produce materials, including enriched uranium, to a level that can only be necessary for the production of nuclear weapons. And long before that deal was signed, the International Atomic Energy Agency and numerous unanimous votes at the UN Security Council repeatedly found the Iranian regime to be in noncompliance with international inspections. I have talked about this till I'm blue in the face. On Fox, I've literally taken the deals and I've ripped them up, showing what the Iranians have done with them. 3 years after the signing of the Obama deal, when the Iranian regime had once again promised it was not developing nuclear weapons, the Israeli intelligence agencies carried out an audacious raid on an Iranian nuclear archive south of Tehran. The tens of thousands of documents seized showed beyond any doubt that Tehran had for years been hiding its nuclear weapons program and lying, dissimulating, and hiding the program from the international community, which brings us to the present agreement. It is possible that Trump believes that after his forceful interventions in Iran in 2025 and since February, that the Iranian regime is scared of him. They may well be the case. He has shown himself expert at doing things not at least targeting the Supreme Leader, that no other political leader would have dared to do. But the issue with the present MOU is not whether the Iranians fear Trump. It is that they look set to receive the funds and freedom to survive and then weapons development another day. I've been explaining this. They're going to wait out Trump, and that's what they're going to do. When Trump first sent the B-2 bomber to Iran, he was fulfilling a historic mission to ensure not only that the Iranian regime could not create a nuclear weapon on his watch, but that they could not create such a weapon on any successor's watch. After all, as the president knows, there can always be another Obama, Biden, or even Kamala Harris. I wonder if he listens to this program. That's the good thing about agreements that aren't worth the paper they're never written on. The Iranians won't take it seriously, neither should we. There's still time to correct this looming mistake. He must be a neocon panican, Mr. Producer. Now, he's a smart guy. I wouldn't bother reading his column. All right, let's go back to the phones here. Let us go to Jay, Bangor, Maine. Very, very vigorous place on the Mark Levin app. Jay, how are you?
2: Good. WVOM is the station up here. I couldn't remember before when you guy talked to me.
1: WVOM, one of our favorite stations there, brother. Go ahead.
2: Mark, I'd just like to say I'm very disappointed, man. We, since World War II, every conflict we've had, we've quit and failed. Mm-hmm. No matter how you look at it, our politicians are weak. And Trump is just as weak as the rest of them. This little paper they got is not worth anything. You know it's not going to change anything. Why do we continue to play games? We didn't give all these reparations to Japan once they bombed us in Pearl Harbor. We didn't do the same thing to the Germans. You cannot let... I mean, we should own everything over there is what I'm trying to say. Mm-hmm. We should... Trump said right on the TV, oh, we don't need no oil. Well, if that's the case, why are we paying $5 a gallon for gas then? Mm-hmm. My point simply is...
1: Your point is, we Americans like a victory. If we're going to go to war, you go to war for victory. You don't go to war for an agreement, do you?
2: No, you take stuff. That's just the way it is. If you win, you win something. And that something is that whole region should be populated with Americans, Dunkin' Donuts, McDonald's.
1: You're talking my restaurants now, by the way.
2: That's right. Olive Gardens, everywhere. You flood the place with Americans, you turn it into America.
1: Should we put some bagel places in there just to put the icing on the cake?
2: Mark, I'm really sorry to say it, but, you know, they're taught at a real, real young age, real, real, real young, that they are the best and everybody else is no good and they need to be, that we need to be eliminated. I'm not saying everybody needs to be eliminated, but the point is you're never going to change the way they think.
1: No, you're not. The vice president is still trying to make time in his schedule to come on. They gave us a time that's impossible because I'm taping a number of things and I can't move entire crews. We did offer Tuesday and Wednesday today. And we're offering the 7 and 8 o'clock hour tomorrow. He's trying to make it work, but one of the questions I have is he made a statement, and I'll have the exact quote because I don't have it in front of me, about changing behavior and that some of them are more reasonable than others. And to me, this is a fundamental flaw, and I'm going to pursue that a little bit with him, as well as other things, in a very polite and, you know, civilized way, but I have some questions about this. Hey, Jay, call again. You sound great, buddy. God bless you and take care of yourself. Let's go to Greg, Ocean City, New Jersey. By the way, one of our favorite places, my wife and me, on Sirius XM Satellite. Greg, how are you, sir?
3: I'm fine, Mark. First of all, thank you for being the voice of let's get this done. Thank you for being that voice.
1: And why is that so controversial, may I ask you?
3: I don't think it's controversial at all. It's patriotic. It's rational. It's something that we should be doing. And to that point, I told your call screener, I was a Navy pilot in 1982.
1: God bless you,
3: man. I was in the Persian Gulf. In the Persian Gulf. Our mission was to be a tripwire. We sailed back and forth in front of the Ras Tanura oil field. It's a place where the supertankers come and fill up. And we were there in case the Iranians, who had threatened to do this, came across and bombed bombed that area. So it blows my mind that 44 years later.
1: And who was the president?
3: The president, geez, in 82.
1: It was Reagan.
3: Reagan, yeah. And but it's incredible.
1: Reagan gets elected and they're scared to death of him and they free all the hostages. You remember that? Within 12 or 11 or 12 hours of his inauguration. And what else does Reagan do? They actually do interfere with oil. They shoot at one of our naval ships. And what does he do? He takes out literally half of their Navy right there.
3: Right.
1: Now, we're hammering them very hard. Please don't get me wrong. But it seems to me all the resources, all the manpower, all the effort, all the work, you finish them off. And if you have advisors who are telling you you can't finish them off, you fire their asses and you get people in who can tell you how to do it. Go right ahead.
3: Yes. Yeah, I think that I'm a supporter of the president. I will continue to support him. But I think he is focused on the wrong thing. I think the deal has become the shiny object. It's not the right shiny object. The shiny object should be victory in this conflict. Elimination.
1: By the way, I'm going to continue to support him, too, and I actually think you're right. I think he's got some bad advice, too. I tell people, watch the movie The Bridge on the River Kwai. And at the very end, the colonel and the bridge. I think that's where we are. And that'll speak for itself. All right, my friend, and thank you for your service, Greg. Great call. What am I doing, Mr. Producer? Pure talk. We love our pure talk here. You know, America doesn't stand for 250 years as a beacon of hope without the brave men and women willing to put their lives on the line to defend it. Now, there's a congresswoman who's online all the time. I don't know what she does. I won't embarrass her. But she put the photos, I think, of some of the individuals who died as a result of this conflict. And I understand it because it's horrible and it's incredibly sad. But what nobody's going to do is put the pictures of the thousands of soldiers who lost their arms, their eyes, lost their legs, who lost their lives fighting in Iraq as a result of what the Iranian regime was doing to our soldiers. Nobody's going to put online the faces of the Marines who died in their barracks in Beirut at the hands of Hezbollah. Nobody's going to put online the faces of the civilians who died in the two African embassies, our embassies, as a result of Hezbollah blowing up those buildings. And I can go on and on and on. When we didn't fight back against this enemy, we lost thousands of our fellow citizens. Thousands of them were maimed. And so when we're fighting back, the isolationists, the woke right, this is the response we get. They're not supporting the president. They didn't support the president when he made the decision to bomb in June, and he made the decision to bomb in February. They're supporting him because they want us to get out. I want us to get out after we beat them into the ground and we pull up this regime by the roots and we arm the people there and we do what we said we would do, that we're coming to help them. It's not boots on the ground. It's their boots on the ground. For God's sakes. America doesn't stand for 250 years as a beacon of hope without the brave men and women willing to put their lives on the line to defend it. To honor those patriots, Pure Talk and its customers will raise $250,000 for America's Warrior Partnership by the end of July. 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Housing, access to VA benefits, transportation, counseling, the tangible things that give veterans a hand up. And I want to remind you, Pure Talk was founded by an entrepreneur who was a veteran, who believes in America and believes in capitalism, and took on three of the biggest companies on the face of the earth, AT&T, Verizon, and T-Mobile. 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Pure Talk. So dial #250, say Mark Levin to switch in as little as 10 minutes. You can keep your phone and your phone number. Again, #250, say Mark Levin today. Some of you still haven't switched. You ought to switch for your own good and switch for the good of our vets. Again, #250 and say Mark Levin. We'll be right back.
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8: It has his signature. I'm Lisa Lacera, Fox News. President Trump signing the Memorandum of Understanding with Iran while in France having a dinner meeting with President Emmanuel Macron.
9: Key points shared by the White House. The U.S. will help develop, quote, at least $300 billion for the reconstruction and economic development of the Islamic Republic of Iran. And the United States of America undertakes to make fully available for the use of frozen or restricted funds and assets of the Islamic Republic of Iran. On a 14-point plan, it's

0: Not until point number 8 that you find this. The Islamic Republic of Iran reaffirms that it shall not procure or develop nuclear weapons.
1: Fox's Peter Doocy in Geneva. Pakistan's premier says a formal signing ceremony will still take place on Friday. Georgia's state lawmakers say they will hold off redrawing voting districts.
2: Ahead of a special session, Republican leaders in the Georgia state legislature revealed they would not take up redistricting.
3: Because any changes to our current congressional or legislative districts would not go into effect until 2028, we believe it is prudent to take the appropriate and necessary time to do this important duty the right way and not to rush through it.
2: GOP State Senate President Larry Walker III.
1: Fox's Christian Goodwin. Georgia Governor Brian Kemp called for the redistricting to create boundaries more favorable to Republicans following a Supreme Court decision that struck down a congressional map that was drawn to include a second majority black district in Louisiana. A teenager who was thrown to the ground after a Central Park carriage horse bolted from its driver this afternoon has died. The NYPD says the 18-year-old was in the carriage with three other passengers when the accident happened just before 3 p.m. Earlier this month, a carriage horse died after eating a shrub in the park that's deadly to the animals. America is listening to Fox News.
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1: Members of the House Homeland Security Committee held a field hearing in New Jersey to discuss a controversial ICE holding facility.
6: The forum, led by committee Democrats only, addressed conditions and the existence of Delaney Hall. Newark Mayor Raz Baraka, who was arrested after a protest there last year, said word of poor conditions continue to surface.
7: That describe unsanitary and unsafe living conditions, including concerns about hygiene, food safety, the spread of diseases.
6: Amol Sinha with the ACLU of New Jersey seeks to close Delaney Hall as a detention facility.
8: This is not just an immigrants' rights issue. It's a racial justice issue. It's a human rights issue.
6: New Jersey is suing the GEO Group, which runs Delaney Hall as part of its billion-dollar federal government contract. Gernal Scott, Fox News.
1: The Federal Reserve has kept its key interest rate unchanged in its first meeting with new chair Kevin Warsh, though nearly half the central bank's policymakers say they could support a rate hike later this year. Google unveils its new Android version.
9: Google is giving everyone its update to both Android for phones and Wear for smartwatches. Android 17 is promising Google Gemini artificial intelligence to the more advanced phones it's installed in, but for everyone it promises better multitasking by allowing you to put an app you're using into a bubble that takes up only part of the screen. There are increased security features too, including the ability to mark a misplaced phone as lost using Google's Find Hub. Even if someone else has your passcode, you could remotely lock it, requiring a biometric instead. Eben Brown, Fox News.
1: Retail sales rose 0.9%, up from a revised 0.4% gain in April. That's according to new Commerce Department data. Sales got a boost from government tax refunds in both April and May, though economists say that cushion is starting to fade. I'm Lisa Lucera. This is Fox News.
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11: A few remaining evening showers and thunder showers across the area, but those will diminish and end by midnight, with temperatures in the 60s falling off into the overnight to the upper 40s under partly cloudy skies and breezy northwest winds. Then Thursday should be mainly dry under partly cloudy skies, highs in the upper 60s. Now another round of showers and thunder showers comes into the forecast Thursday night into Friday. From the Flag Skywatch Weather Center, I'm Chief Meteorologist Dean Wysocki.
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14: A lot of stuff going on the Marlowe Show today. We got our first Fed meeting with the new Fed chairman. We've got some more from the MLBIAQ plus pregnant man emoji. Talk all about that later on in the show. But we'll start with the Iran updates that we got. Now, this is a tricky one, and I'm going to warn all of you panickins who are out there. A lot of panicking going on. So there were reported from multiple sources details of the memorandum of understanding between the United States and Iran. And I will tell you this at the outset, the White House says this is not the deal. The deal that has been out there, you may have seen it on Bloomberg, I think CNN, these are all drafts. And I'm going to cut to the chase here and say something that I think is actually probably going to surprise you. I think whatever the White House has done to leak some of this stuff to people is actually fantastic strategy and something they should do all the time. Because there are a couple things that are happening is by leaking drafts of a deal, what they're doing is they're, first of all, allowing all the panickins to announce themselves, all the people who are operating off of partial information, who are operating often ideologically and offering pandering to an existing audience, to make all their criticism and get them all out in the open, and to announce themselves as people who are doubtful of the president, are skeptical of the process, and think that he doesn't have things under control, which maybe he doesn't, but at least allow those people to announce themselves. And if they do surface any valid critiques, anything to keep an eye on, it is relevant because, first of all this stuff is essentially non-binding anyway. We're doing a DocuSign with the Iranian theocracy. Then this is the sort of thing where if we don't like it, we can start bombing them, and you can bet whatever was signed gives the United States the ability to keep doing that. So here's what we know about the memorandum of understanding that has been reported to the press, which the White House says is flat out fake. But I do want to take on some of the concepts that are in it, see what I like, tell you what I'm a little bit curious about, where this goes from there, and then give you some of the critique to the likely fake memorandum of understanding, respond to some of those. So first of all, it starts off with an immediate permanent ceasefire, which means the war is over. Sovereignty and non-interference. So there's going to be territorial integrity. So there's no meddling by either country to try to disrupt borders, things like that. So there's a 60-day negotiation timeline, which is the first super crucial provision, which I assume is in the real deal, basically saying the United States, we're leasing to buy, leasing with the intent to buy for 60 days. And I think that's just fantastic, having that in there. Basically, if Iran does not comply in 60 days, we're going to renege on the whole thing. That's in there. It's a, even if this document is not fake, even if it's real and the White House says it's fake, even if it's real, that's a great thing to have. So U.S. lifting the naval blockade, which is probably inevitable. That was the thing Iran would have wanted the most. But, and U.S. has to withdraw its forces within 30 days. So this is one where you're going to see a lot of critique from people in what we refer to as the neoconservative crowd, the people who really did want to see boots on the ground in Iran. This is a step away from that. So those people are not going to be happy today. So anyone who's announcing that they are opposed to that provision is just someone who probably just wanted boots on the ground war in Iran, which is, you got the wrong president for that. It's the, if you wanted Trump to do that, then he's going back on the last 10 years of everything he said. He's never suggested he wanted a boots on the ground war in Iran. And remember, Trump's foreign policy is always remarkably consistent. You can generally trace back his ideas, where he's coming from, years, even decades. He was very clear with those three red lines that he pointed out, that Iran needs to stop enriching to nuclear grade, they need to stop developing international continental ballistic missiles, stop funding terror proxies in the region. But he never said, or America puts boots in the ground. Never said that one time, and so that's what's going on. I know he's never taken it off the table. He would never say that. But if you wanted him to get boots on the ground, you had the wrong guy. You had to win a primary with a much more war hawkish guy years ago if you wanted that to happen. Okay, so Iran's going to reopen the shipping. Okay, big deal. This is a big deal. The reason why it's a big deal is because people are feeling the pain. If the gas prices are coming down, prices are getting better. As I've noted on the show, I think the first two shows this week, if you would have bet that the Strait of Hormuz would have been shut down and oil would have peaked at $100 a barrel and now briefly got below $80 a barrel since the announcement of this deal coming together, we would have all taken that stuff. It's all pretty good in general. We are not at full-blown panic mode, but people are just getting hammered on basic stuff, because remember, when energy prices is high, everything goes up, from groceries to how to shipping to what you do for your businesses to R&D. Everything gets more expensive, and Trump knows this, and he knows he's heading into a tough but winnable election cycle where, and I will have information and clips to this effect later in the show, but it is the stakes between Trump getting to set a proactive agenda and him fending off investigations and impeachment. So it is imperative he wins the midterms. And if this thing drags on, again, we've got like 90 days of this stuff yet to come. We're almost going to be at the midterm at that point. So he needed to get something papered immediately, and that was going to involve opening the strait. All right, so here's the one where I feel like this is an Easter egg to see who are the panickins. $300 billion reconstruction plan. Okay, this is in the Bloomberg report that is likely fake. This, to me, was the trap that's in there to see if the panickins are going to panickin. And this is where I feel like the White House is. Look, I know that sometimes I'm a homer with these guys. I was there with Trump before he came down the escalator. I thought he was the guy. So, look, if you're seeing bias here, that's why I announced my biases on the show. I'm interested in him being effective here. But this does feel like one where, when you see that number, we're just going to hand over $300 billion to Iran. That doesn't sound logical to me. That doesn't sound like something Trump would actually do, or has ever said, or has ever indicated, nor would the people around Trump, anyone, go along with that as a good idea. Makes me wonder if that's something that's been put out there to chum the water. And I think that he pretty much came out and said as much right away. This is him at the, this is cut 19. I think this is G7 stuff. Please, gentlemen. Play 19.
15: No, we're not investing. We're not putting up 10 cents. And people can decide to do that, but that's up to them. I mean, do you want me to say nobody's ever allowed to invest in a country? I'll say it with Egypt. Nobody's allowed to invest in Egypt. Am I supposed to say that?
16: I'm asking whether...
15: We are not investing in it, and we do not have a fund.
16: Are you asking Gulf countries?
15: No, I'm not. I'm not. If they do it, fine, but I would say they won't be doing it for a while until they find out the behavior. It's a behavior thing, but we are not invested. That's a false story that got picked up incorrectly from a statement that was pretty well made, I think. Maybe a little bit, could have been a little more accurate, frankly. But it's a story. We are not investing 10 cents.
14: Okay, so the Bloomberg story says the U.S. is going to develop a comprehensive economic rehabilitation program for Iran. So that's what I'm saying. I feel like that was intentional. That was intentional to let the panickins pop their heads out of their cubby hole and say, hey, we're panicking now. All right. So next up, phase sanctions relief. This was inevitable. We discussed this on from what I was able to hear from the White House last week. Nuclear commitments. Iran has got to denuclearize completely. There's going to be a lot of verification enforcement mechanisms. The fate of the enriched uranium will be in the final agreement. But basically, we're going to do away with that. I would imagine that's a guarantee. It will be. However, the dust settles out, there will be no nuclear dust. I feel a huge degree of confidence, but the verification, if people want to see what is proof that we're going to verify it, Understandable. I'm with you on that. And then oil export waivers. U.S. Treasury is going to issue waivers for Iranian crude oil. I don't know if that's true at all. What I do know is that Iran obviously wants to get the oil revenue going so they can rebuild their society. And it's probably unnecessarily punitive for us to prevent them from getting any of it. It's just a matter of, will there be a new scheme in place? I think only time will tell on that one. So access to frozen assets. This is a big thing. Iran is not getting new money from what I can read in what's available that's out there, but they will have access to frozen assets, which again is understandable if we want the war to end, because if the war is going to end, they're going to try to rebuild their society. And we're going to have this test time period, 60 days, maybe it's actually 90 days, where we're going to see if Iran can just peacefully rebuild without developing with huge verification and with huge inspections. If that goes on, then we're going to be looking back on this thing in 60 to 90 days with a roaring American economy, with Trump in the driver's seat geopolitically, and with a lot of panic and with a lot of egg in their face. So I maintain optimism here. I'll have more details after the break and some cuts of people discussing the deal. I'll respond to a couple of the criticism directly as well. This is the Alex Marlowe Show, and we'll be right back.

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0: know whose opinion I really want about the Iran nuclear deal, who has not totally weighed in. It's the LGBTQI pluses. They're on the side of the mullahs now. And we know that. We know because if Trump is so bad, that the trans movement is definitely going to be on the side of Iran. That's where we're at right now, guys. I was pointing this out. I played this on the show yesterday. I was saying this to Sean before, that those Democrat congresswomen or candidates or state assemblymen, whatever, openly rooting for not America at the World Cup, that would have been a pretty big scandal even like 10 years ago. The people are genuinely and openly rooting against this country because they want to see Trump fail so bad. So just remember that as we move forward. We're a very divided country. But yes, that is true. I think the gay movement, not only gays in general, but I think gays in general probably are smart enough to understand what's going on. But the gay movement, definitely pro mullahs, which is amazing because they're not pro gay. Just as a spoiler for you guys who are unawares of that information. So then the question remains, who is really the boss right now? Who is the boss of the world? Well, I know Donald Trump's opinion. Can we play cut six, guys?
1: Hello, I'm the boss. How are you?
2: Good, thank you.
0: Oh my God, that's as good as it gets. That's Trump showing up at the G7, surrounded by all of these G7 countries and the leaders of their country, and he just rolls up and he just turns to them, squares up right at the table and says, "I am the boss," and then sits down. And it's true, he is the boss. And this is why I feel like he is the generational talent that we've got. And we have so many brilliant people who are weighing in the deal one way or the other. But a lot of them I've really seen largely consistent. People who are generally anti-war are happy the war's ending, and people who are generally pro-war wish the war would go on. I made a point to listen to 4 minutes of John Podhoretz, who is from commentary and is son of famed neocon Norman Podhoretz. And he went on a 4-minute emotional tear about why the deal's terrible, but he didn't really have any specifics about why it was terrible. And I was kind of genuinely waiting for the point, like, where is the deal so bad? First of all, we don't know if the deal what is actually in it yet. My good friend Mark Levin, who's been a great mentor to me and someone I respect, admire unendingly, he put out a super long post on the Everything app saying his criticisms of the deal. And let me go through some of those because I think that, again, he's the conscience of, I think, a lot of people who really, really hate Iran and want to see it completely destroyed. Here are his main critiques, and I'm summarizing for the sake of time. But the first one is it lacks strong nuclear curbs. This is one where I do feel like if Trump does fail on this front, it will be seen as a huge failing. But I just don't buy it. I don't buy that Trump is going to go to all this effort. He said flat out, I played the clip on yesterday's show, 99% of what he cares about is nuclear curbs. I just refuse to believe Trump is going to walk away from this thing without at least strong nuclear curbs. So that's why I don't necessarily believe any sort of draft memo that doesn't have strong language on that front. Next thing, front-loading sanctions relief as a problem for people. I don't buy that as well. As I flagged, I think a lot of that is a false flag. A lot of that suggesting we're just going to hand over cash to Iran is just not going to happen. So then criticism of the rollout. Was the rollout of this MOU, was it bad? The fact that it was held back for a few days, allowing people to freak out online, and then it gets leaked to the press, but obviously these drafts that got leaked to the press is not the real thing. Was that handled badly? I don't know if it was handled badly, because again, I think it does trap certain people to commit to certain viewpoints. I've got a clip. I'm trying to decide if I'm going to play it on the other side of the break. But, you know, Mike Pence running to CNN and freaking out about it. Is there a reason why Mike Pence is not the vice president right now? It's because of stuff like this, because he's got such bad political instincts that he would think, I'm going to go and trash a deal I wasn't a part of and haven't seen that undermines our country to CNN, a outlet that's openly hostile to the president. Those people announcing themselves allow you to know who to dismiss. Next thing, the Levin says that we lack an understanding of the Iranian regime. I think we understand the Iranian regime. I think what we're not considering here is that did anything emerge during this time that's a realistic alternative? Is there a scenario where the Iranian people rise up and install a new democratic governance? I'm not seeing even the slightest hint that that's anything that's a reasonable thing. And noting that Trump is, generally speaking, non-interventionist, generally speaking, does not want boots on the ground and has a aversion to regime change war. He would love to see regime change, no doubt. I have no doubt Trump would love to see regime change in Iran. But do you think that he is going to spend American blood and treasure at this moment, in particular, a few months, heading into an election where if he loses, it's going to be impeachment investigation nonstop. Do you think he's going to do that right now? There's nothing in Trump's past that suggests that was ever on the table unless some sort of huge outlier scenario came place, which it didn't. So this is why I'm saying there is more to come. I'm rolling through this thing. We've got a little float. We got a little time. The shipping is going to oil, the shipping and oil that's going to be opening up is going to allow for a lot of progress economically. Get Iran hooked into the system of sane countries that just want to do commerce and business with each other. I've got some optimism here, but we'll see how it plays out. We'll be right back.
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6: It has his signature. I'm Lisa Lacera, Fox News. President Trump signing the Memorandum of Understanding with Iran while in France having a dinner meeting with President Emmanuel Macron.
7: Key points shared by the White House. The U.S. will help develop, quote, at least $300 billion for the reconstruction and economic development of the Islamic Republic of Iran. And the United States of America undertakes to make fully available for the use of frozen or restricted funds and assets of the Islamic Republic of Iran. On a 14-point plan, it's not until point number 8 that you find this. The Islamic Republic of Iran reaffirms that it shall not procure or develop nuclear weapons.
6: Fox's Peter Ducey in Geneva. Pakistan's premier says a formal signing ceremony will still take place on Friday. Georgia's state lawmakers say they will hold off redrawing voting districts.
8: Ahead of a special session, Republican leaders in the Georgia state legislature revealed they would not take up redistricting.
9: Because any changes to our current congressional or legislative districts would not go into effect until 2028, we believe it is prudent to take the appropriate and necessary time to do this important duty the right way and not to rush through it.
8: GOP State Senate President Larry Walker III.
6: Fox's Christian Goodwin. Georgia Governor Brian Kemp called for the redistricting to create boundaries more favorable to Republicans following a Supreme Court decision that struck down a congressional map that was drawn to include a second majority black district in Louisiana. A teenager who was thrown to the ground after a Central Park carriage horse bolted from its driver this afternoon has died. The NYPD says the 18-year-old was in the carriage with three other passengers when the accident happened just before 3 p.m. Earlier this month, a carriage horse died after eating a shrub in the park that's deadly to the animals. 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
4: Controlling weeds early is essential to setting your soybeans up for success. 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Kochia and Waterhemp continue to be some of the most problematic weeds for North Dakota farmers. Pre-emergence herbicides are one of the most effective options for early season control. These programs reduce early season weed competition and set up post-emergence applications for better success. It's important to remember that some of our most effective herbicides, like metribuzin, sulfentrazone, and flumioxazin, can no longer be applied once soybean has emerged. 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
13: A few remaining evening showers and thunder showers across the area, but those will diminish and end by midnight, with temperatures in the 60s falling off into the overnight to the upper 40s under partly cloudy skies and breezy northwest winds. Then Thursday should be mainly dry under partly cloudy skies, highs in the upper 60s. Now another round of showers and thunder showers comes into the forecast Thursday night into Friday. From the Flag Skywatch Weather Center, I'm Chief Meteorologist Dean Wysocki.
14: This is the Flag.

0: right, so the main spokesperson for the Iran deal has been J.D. Vance, vice president, which is really interesting for him because if the deal goes well, it's definitely going to lock him in to that pole position for the GOP nomination for 2028. And I think that makes him going to be make him the favorable candidate for the whole country just because of the nature of how fractured and how, I think, lost the Democrats are. So he was describing the nature, some of the fine points, some of the contours, that's the trendy expression in D.C., to Megyn Kelly, of all people. So he, well, let's play cut 14, please, guys.
1: Fundamentally, if you look at what they're proposing an endless conflict. They want this to go on until every bomb has been dropped or until every Iranian is dead. That is not what the President of the United States wants. What he said is, I set about this to end their nuclear program, to eliminate their ability to threaten their neighbors and project power, and to fundamentally make sure that no future child would have to deal with a terrorist regime with an atomic bomb. That's why the president set out to do this. He feels, and he's right, that he's accomplished that goal, and now we can get to the negotiation to see what are the other benefits that we can get from this, and frankly, what are the benefits the Iranians could get from this if they behave. I just don't think that people who are criticizing this, one, they're not actually dealing with the reality of what's in it, and number two, they don't have an alternative.
0: I think most of this is pretty great and well articulated, calmly articulated. I think calm JD works best. And him saying, a lot of people are flagging that, him saying, what can the Iranian people get out of this deal? I think that's fundamentally smart. I think a lot of people online that I follow on the Everything app are suggesting that we shouldn't be thinking about the American people only. We shouldn't be thinking about the Iranian people. We should only think about the American people. But I think if the Iranian people are benefiting from the deal in general, there is a lot more likelihood that Iran will play nice. And all you need to do is look at all these Abraham Accord countries. Many of them were former adversaries who are now essentially allies. And it's all based off of, when people are making money together, then they tend to get along. And can the Iranian regime leave their ways of just religious fundamentalism and start cooperating in the normal modern world? That is a bet that I think a lot of people, and I would guess my friend Mark Levin might be in this camp, think that that's impossible. And in fact, it's a ridiculous idea because these people are so committed to the cause. And that cause is Islamo fundamentalism. However, is there hope that perhaps something different could emerge under the right conditions? I actually do have that hope because I feel like I understand human nature enough to know that. But again, this is the big test. Will this be what's papered and will it actually work? But of course, this stuff was always risky. And that's why even people who were lightly pro the war, as I was, always knew there were huge risks. And one of them is that Trump was ultimately going to make this move to try to bring Iran in the fold globally, economically, or else there was going to be, or else we're going to have some real problems. All right, here is a cut from the same interview that I didn't love quite as much. Play cut 15.
1: We have a constituency right now that is saying that we're going to send boots on the ground. They want Donald Trump to send hundreds of thousands of ground troops into Iran. The best thing,
2: those
1: we
2: are
1: need
2: Republicans.
1: People, but we need people to be pushing back from inside the tent.
0: Yeah, so I don't know who's calling for hundreds of thousands of ground troops. That's the one thing that does cross my mind, because Vance is generally pretty precise. Still a young guy, so maybe this was just speaking imprecisely, but I generally give him credit for saying things intentionally. I didn't see anyone. I don't know who's calling for hundreds of thousands of ground troops. I know that there are some people who don't want Trump to dismiss the idea of any ground troops, but I haven't specifically seen anyone of note. And maybe I'm wrong. You can email me, aloha@alexmarlow.com, but you know my honest-to-goodness assessment, surveying the news 24/7, 365, I'm not seeing a huge push for hundreds of thousands of ground troops. And that does make me concerned, because if you are refuting an argument that's not necessarily the real argument, that does speak to maybe there is some insecurity inside of the White House about the deal overall. But again, why wouldn't there be? This is complicated stuff. So anyway, I still like overall the presentation. And just a reminder to people who are panicking, that just do it in the correct way, which is to try to be constructively criticizing. That's always okay. That's always welcome. It's always exciting when we're having disagreements amongst ourselves. But overall, the name of the game is, you cannot just abandon the president, even if you don't love this deal or think it doesn't go far enough, or just because of the nature of that. If we lose in November, we're going to see all sorts of crazy stuff. We've got, for example, this is George Conway, the architect of the E. Jean Carroll hoax, who's now running for Congress in New York. Let's play cut four, please, guys.
2: Hi, Donald. It's me, George Conway. I cost you $88 million, and I've only just gotten started. I know you like putting your name on everything, from your plane to the Kennedy Center.
3: Sorry about that.
2: But the only thing your name is going to be left on when I'm done with you is the orange jumpsuit you're going to have to wear in prison. And you see that building back there? That's where we're going to hold your third and final impeachment trial. The one that's going to put you away for good.
0: So isn't that something? So he's openly admitting that he was the architect of the Jean Carroll hoax that I reported out in Breaking the Law, which I think was news to people when I wrote about that in my book, that they did come from George Conway and Reid Hoffman, the LinkedIn billionaire who funds all sorts of the left-wing apparatus. Just admitting flat out that was the point of it. Trump didn't cost himself $88 billion by being a rapist, or $88 million. It was George Conway did it by being a shrewd political actor. And now that's what he's campaigning on to be a congressman in New York, announcing that not only is he taking credit for that, but he also wants to jail Trump. So openly campaigning on we're going to jail the opposition party's leader. Is some of this new in America? You can like it or not like it, but that is new. And that is what we're up against. Is that any time we lose an election, we all run the risk of being targeted by the lawfare superstructure, by whatever government apparatus is available to us, as well as a lot of pressure on corporations to not do business, to debank, to deplatform. All that's going to happen. You know, I saw Mark Zuckerberg, Zuck 2.0, at the White House, and he says a lot of great stuff. And I noted last week on the show, he seems to be conscientious of the fact that a lot of people in middle America are skeptical of the AI revolution. They think perhaps we could be heading towards a place where there's going to be huge, widespread disruption in the job market. And he's trying to think ahead of trying to come up with ways for Americans to work and work for his company. I do think Zuck 2.0 is a real person, but Zuck 1.0 was a real person too. And when Democrats were in power, he was trying to rig an election on behalf of Joe Biden. He spent hundreds of millions of dollars to ensure Joe Biden won in 2020. So we have to welcome these new members of the coalition, but let's not forget that a lot of these people, once power changes hands, all of a sudden these guys who are, I think, loosely pro-Trump, pro-Republican, they're going to be more pro their business. And if their business is under pressure from a very robust and muscular Democrat regime to shut down you, to debank you, to jail you, they might do it. Both the legal structures that we have in the country, both the bureaucracy and our corporations. Here's an unbelievable one from Joe Biden, who did a Jay Leno show where he drives around in a car. This is just wild stuff. Cut 17, please.
4: Well, the other thing I was able to do, I made sure there could be no oil drilling off the East Coast, the West Coast, and 150 miles off the Gulf of Mexico. You're doing it with all that protection, too. No more windmills.
5: Yeah. That's
4: because they kill birds.
5: Yeah, I know.
4: Give me a freaking...
0: Yeah, so he is in a car that is a old-timey car. I'm sure it doesn't get great gas mileage. And he's a guy who identifies with the auto industry. I wrote about this extensively in my second book, Breaking Biden. And Biden really does identify himself as a car guy. He's got this classic Corvette where he hid all these classified documents in the house that Hunter was living in. All that's a real story. And is this a Corvette? This is interesting. Maybe Leno's driving Biden's car. I think that's what this is. It's a very cool car. But he's bragging on a car show about banning new oil drilling and mocking people who think that windmills are a waste of time. Windmills are a place where, of course, all sorts of birds get killed, but they're wildly inefficient and they've not worked. I'm not saying they don't work a little bit, but in general, they don't work. I just tell you that I go visit my parents in Palm Springs, and it's always amusing to see there's entire fields of windmills. There's a huge windmill farm right as you crest into the Coachella Valley from Los Angeles, and it is just so many of them are just sitting there idle all the time. And they're expensive to build. They're hard to maintain. They create a lot of trash. They kill a lot of birds, a lot of animals. And then a lot of the ones that are offshore are just killing wildlife within the ocean. I do have to use that opportunity to remind you guys that this is now 20 years since Al Gore's Inconvenient Truth came out. And I'm pretty sure zero of his major predictions came true. That would be one that would be worth doing if we had more time. We could do a whole podcast on this maybe. But 20 years after An Inconvenient Truth, how's that going? So look for a lot of Al Gore content today. He'll be making the rounds trying to save face. Man, we wasted maybe trillions of dollars as a human race because of that documentary where he falsely portrayed the threats of climate change and global warming. It's also noteworthy that so many people who back Joe Biden are now throwing him under the bus to save political face for themselves. Here is Hillary Clinton, cut 18, please. This was just yesterday.
6: He made a terrible mistake. He made a terrible mistake for himself, his legacy, and for the country. He had said that he would not run again. And, you know, counterfactual narratives are always a bit tricky. But I believe if he had kept to that plan and said in, say, the late summer of 23, that he wasn't going to run, that he was going to pass, you know, the torch to the next generation, we would have had a real contest. So I think it was a terrible miscalculation on the part of President Biden.
0: Completely false. He said he would never run again. I had always assumed he was going to run. And as one of America's foremost Joe Biden historians, that is a complete falsehood by Hillary Clinton. She lies so effortlessly, as all of you in this audience know. And this is just another example of her trying to save face. She was a supporter of Joe Biden's reelection. And let us not forget that. This is just a stone cold to your face lie. Terrible mistake that he chose to run. No, it was only a terrible mistake in retrospect after that debate. The Democrat establishment loved that Joe Biden was in place because they could strategically place their people, their money, their infrastructure in various parts of the government. It was very easy for them. It was very easy for them to manage. And Hillary Clinton, she was a part of the problem. Absolutely was a part of the problem. And there was no promises ever from Joe Biden that he wouldn't run. In fact, I had thought heading into 2020, Biden probably had a better shot of winning in 2020. He ended up winning anyway. If he had said flat out, I'm doing one term. And he said he had inklings like that he was going to, he'd be a transitional guy who was going to bring other people in the party. But he never flat out said, I'm not going to run, because he always wanted to run. That was the whole point of his life from when he was a little boy, from he was in grade school. I chart all this in Breaking Biden. He always wanted to be president, and no one was going to take it away from him unless it was absolutely clear that he couldn't do it, which he couldn't do it. And the Democrats completely lit themselves on fire. There was no cover up. They all knew he was a bad guy. They all knew he was deteriorating. They loved it. They loved it until they knew he was going to lose. We'll be right back.
7: War of 1812, our nation fought and won America's religious freedom. Today, that constitutional right is being assaulted once more from within.
8: Religious liberty and rights in general were under attack. We all of a sudden became the enemy.
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0: So there's some discussion during the break about whether or not Hillary Clinton's going to run for president. And I've always said if she's breathing, she's running. But could she get to the top of the ticket? Could they put her ahead of Kamala Harris? I don't know. Could she be vice president? Could she do like a Dick Cheney thing where old-timer vice president who really is the brains behind the operation? I could see it, but the two women on the ticket, maybe unlikely. I should shout out the crew I forgot yesterday. Greg Evans, Sean McConnell, Roger Wicker Jr., Rick Locke, Garrett Schally, Matt Sibyl, junior producer Ricky, Misty Callahan, John Cassio, Daniel West, all make vital contributions to the Marlow show. Okay, election day yesterday, no real surprises. We saw, I guess the Burt Jones losing in Georgia was endorsed by Trump. Kemp also came in for Burt Jones. But the alternative there is good. And it's one of these things where it's not a really big loss for Trump in this one. But Rick Jackson, who is the billionaire who was able to get across the finish line, I think he's going to be fine. I don't think it's a big deal. And then the next one is in and so this is where Keisha Lance Bottoms in November is going to be the challenger there, and that'll be a race. It'll definitely be worth tracking because Georgia is getting more considered Southern and name only, and there's a lot of skepticism that Republicans are not going to be able to hold seats there. You see the two Democrat senators already, this is one where they could be grooming the next generation of presidential candidates, perhaps. John Ossoff, definitely someone on the top of Democrats' minds at the moment there. In the Senate, Mike Collins got a late endorsement from Trump, and he is going to face former football coach Derek Dooley. down there in Georgia. In Alabama, Barry Moore won by a lot. A lot of scandal at the end of that campaign. Moore's been on my podcast before. He's going to vote properly if he gets to Washington. I can say that, and I'm just getting to know him, but I know that if he gets there, he'll vote well. And he will go against a Democrat challenger in Alabama as Senator Tuberville runs for the governorship. He won his the primary in a cakewalk and is almost certainly to be the next governor of Alabama. And he'll be great. Tuberville is a very underrated guy because he speaks like a Southerner and there's this sort of light racism. I want to say it, like an older white guy who speaks like a Southerner. I mean, people don't get that that guy is super sharp and does not get the credit he deserves. And again, will never vote wrong ever and fearless guy. So good stuff over there. DC socialist. I don't know the name in front of me, my mistake. But the DC socialist is likely to be the next mayor of DC, which could create some fireworks for us. Because if you see the this race, Muriel Bowser, who's a Democrat, is termed out, and she was a moderate compared to what we're going to get. So we'll be keeping an eye on that race as well. Janice Lewis George, thank you guys. Thank you. I forget I have a huge team. I can just say, guys, you can get me the name so I don't sound like a total retard on national radio. But the main point is, the main talking point is she is a socialist. And that's, we could have a socialist mayor and a Donald Trump president in DC at the same time. And I think that's epic. So bad epic, but definitely epic in terms of content. And I'm definitely always biased towards what creates the best content. All right, other news that's out there, the Democrats are rooting against Donald Trump's new reflection pool in D.C. They're celebrating that there's algae now in the pond. Trump wanted a very vivid blue. There's algae there. It's all stuff that can get worked out, but you're seeing people online announce themselves as being very happy about the fact that there is algae in the reflecting pool. It's a very, very compelling thing. I mentioned at the top of the show I would play some Cuck Month stuff. We're running out of time, but this is a cut that's been going around that I really like. Arizona Diamondbacks pitcher Ryan Thompson defending the San Francisco Giants pitchers from writing Bible verses on their hat. Let's play cut 20.
1: The Pride Night stuff with the

0: 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North Dakota Petroleum Foundation, advancing the possibilities.
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3: 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A single inch of topsoil takes those 500 years to develop under natural conditions. It can erode in a single season of poor management, which is why soil health decisions carry consequences that outlast any one farm generation.
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4: Signatures from both leaders. I'm Lee Silicera, Fox News. President Trump and the leader of Iran signing off on the memorandum of understanding that will lead to a ceasefire with Iran and begin nuclear talks.
5: It will end the naval blockade, reopen the Strait of Hormuz toll-free for 60 days, so there will be more talks to take place to determine the next steps after that. It calls for Iran to dilute its highly enriched uranium. It would lift sanctions on Iran. The U.S. will help develop, quote, at least $300 billion for the reconstruction and economic development of the Islamic Republic of Iran. And President Trump multiple times in the last several hours reiterated the argument that the money is not coming from the U.S. This agreement will kick off 60 more days of future negotiations that will most notably center on the Strait of Hormuz and, of course, those nuclear negotiations.
4: Fox's Alex Hogan in Tel Aviv. Police in Ohio make another arrest in a mass shooting earlier this month in Toledo that wounded 12 people.
6: Tonight, Taylor was arrested in Columbus and will face 11 counts of felonious assault. U.S. Marshals and Ohio State Police helped detain him. Authorities say video evidence shows Taylor firing into a crowd at a neighborhood festival in Toledo June 6th.

0: An eyewitness also placed Taylor at the scene.
1: Fox's Gernal Scott. Police believe a fight between two rival groups broke out, leading to the gunfire. Taylor will be returned to Toledo to face charges. Tropical Storm Arthur, the first named storm of the Atlantic season, is threatening the Gulf.
2: Arthur's winds are holding at 40 miles an hour, but the worry is the rain, as Arthur could dump as much as 20 inches of rain in some spots, even as it moves inland over Louisiana tonight and eventually Mississippi over the next day.
1: Fox's Evan Brown. Arthur formed as some areas along the Texas coast have already been drenched by heavy storms that caused flooding. 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
1: Sentencing for Rex Huerman, the New York City architect convicted of murdering several women and dumping their bodies on an isolated beach on Long Island.
8: A judge sentenced Huerman to three consecutive life terms, plus another 100 years for the murders of seven women. He also confessed to the killing of an eighth. The judge called Huerman disgusting, a small man, despicable, and a coward. Today's sentence follows the plea deal Huerman accepted in April.
1: Fox's C.B. Cotton, the man accused in the shooting death of United Healthcare CEO Brian Thompson, will use a psychiatric defense at his New York State murder trial.
9: Judge Gregory Caro says Luigi Mangione's attorneys have told him they will attempt to show that their client was suffering from, quote, extreme emotional disturbance at the time of the shooting. If they're successful, Mangione could be sent to a psychiatric treatment facility instead of prison. It comes 2 weeks after a secret hearing was held at the request of the defense. Mangione has pleaded not guilty to state and federal charges in the death of Brian Thompson, the United Healthcare CEO who was on his way to an investor meeting when he was shot in Midtown Manhattan in December 2024. The state trial is set to begin in September, while the federal trial is set for January 2027. In New York City, Tanya J. Powers, Fox News.
1: Voters in Oklahoma reject a bid to raise the state's minimum wage to $15 an hour.
10: State Question 832 would have amended Oklahoma's Minimum Wage Act to increase it gradually with a goal of $15 per hour by 2029. Many workers spoke in favor of the state question, with several small businesses saying that they were concerned how the minimum wage increase might impact them as well as jobs. Ultimately, voters Tuesday had their say, rejecting SQ 832, with the state chamber saying that voters chose to protect economic momentum at one of Oklahoma's greatest competitive advantages, affordability.
1: Fox's Jeff Manasso. I'm Lisa Lacera. This is Fox News.
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12: A few remaining evening showers and thunder showers across the area, but those will diminish and end by midnight, with temperatures in the 60s falling off into the overnight to the upper 40s under partly cloudy skies and breezy northwest winds. Then Thursday should be mainly dry under partly cloudy skies, highs in the upper 60s. Now another round of showers and thunder showers comes into the forecast Thursday night into Friday. From the Flag Skywatch Weather Center, I'm Chief Meteorologist Dean Wysocki.
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5: 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But my friend Jennifer Horn is here to guide you through the breaking news of the day. Jennifer, take it away.
14: Thank you, Scott Jennings. We always miss when you're not here, but I love filling in for you. Welcome in, everybody. Common Sense for the American People. It is the Scott Jennings Show. I'm Jennifer Horn. Happy to be filling in today for my friend Scott. I host the Morning Answer on Salem Radio in Los Angeles, AM 870, AM 590, The Answer, and we are glad to have you with us today. And it is a big, big news day, and that is because the G7 summit coming to a close. President Trump speaking right now as we talk, and he has spent a lot of time talking about this memorandum of understanding with Iran. A lot of people criticizing this deal. Some people happy that he's got it. President Trump slamming a false story today about a $300 million investment fund for Iran, saying that the U.S. is not investing 10 cents. He was speaking to reporters at the G7 in France. President Trump said that he has not asked Arab allies to do anything, really, to invest in any such fund. He warned Iran that the memorandum of understanding is not final, that this just sparks a 60-day period of negotiation. And he said that if they don't behave, and this is a quote, quote, if they don't behave, we'll go right back to dropping bombs right smack on the middle of their head. President Trump said the Strait of Hormuz would be open in full in the next day or two. Noting how oil prices are already tumbling down, he said the alternative would have been a worldwide depression. Crude oil prices plummeting since the U.S. and Iran announced a ceasefire framework on Monday, falling already below $80 per barrel for the first time since March. Leaders from the U.S. and Iran are expected now to sign this memorandum in Switzerland on Friday. So President Trump not coming home yet. He also said that he's encouraged Bibi Netanyahu to have a softer touch in Lebanon. We'll see if that works. But the controversy started earlier today when several news media outlets, including Bloomberg and CNN, said that they had received a 14-point memorandum, the memorandum of understanding, and they went to press with it. And the president saying that this is fake news, that this was just a leak, and that the true details will not be revealed until they are revealed officially by the administration. Take a listen to President Trump, who is speaking right now in France. He repeated the news on his part, anyway, that the United States is not and will not invest in Iran. He says it is fake news. Cut five.
15: No, we're not investing. We're not putting up 10 cents. And people can decide to do that, but that's up to them. I mean, do you want me to say nobody's ever allowed to invest in a country? I'll say it with Egypt. Nobody's allowed to invest in Egypt. Am I supposed to say that?
16: I'm asking whether...
15: We are not investing in it, and we do not have a fund.
16: Are you asking the Gulf countries?
15: No, I'm not. I'm not. If they do it, fine. But I would say they won't be doing it for a while until they find out the behavior. It's a behavior thing, but we are not invested. That's a false story that got picked up incorrectly from a statement that was pretty well made, I think. Maybe a little bit, could have been a little more accurate, frankly. But it's a story. We are not investing 10 cents.
14: All right, so President Trump says investments off the table. This memorandum of understanding launches now a 60-day period once it is signed, in which a full Iran nuclear deal would be signed. Now, of course, the criticism from Democrats, the criticism from even some people on our side of the aisle, is that this could feel to some like the Obama deal that President Trump complained about, the JCPOA. But it is different in many senses, and we'll talk about that this hour, because I think President Trump does deserve some credit by completely degrading the Iranian military and their economy. literally Iran is on the brink right now. And the United States has all of the control. For the news media outlets that are out there saying that somehow the leverage belongs to Iran, please, they have some rocket-propelled grenades. They have some drones. That's it. Iran is failing. The economy is failing. So it's a whole lot different when you go into negotiations with a failing regime than Barack Obama did when he was in the White House. You walk in, you obviously need a peace deal. You want a deal pre-midterms because everything has political consequence. And you know that a war at this point is not all that popular with the American people, especially if it's costing them more in gas prices. So Trump needs to do something to maintain control of the House of Representatives and the United States Senate. He wants to put an end to this. And this actually buys the United States just as much time as some of the critics may say it buys Iran time. We need to make sure that Republicans stay in control of the House of Representatives and the Senate. You know it will be impeachment palooza. There will be all kinds of control checks all over the president if Democrats are in charge. So for us to continue our serious enforcement of Iran, we need to make sure we're successful in November. And that's what President Trump has to ensure. Now, once the election is over, that means that President Trump can fully enforce this deal with Iran. So as for many people who say that this is buying Iran time, I actually say it gives the United States some time as well for Republicans to politically get our footing so that we can go in and get victory in November. President Trump talked about the money, because that's the other piece of this, right? Everybody remembers the plane load, the pallets of cash sent by the Obama administration to Iran. President Trump talking about whether or not the United States is going to be giving Iran money. This is cut 11.
17: You've been clear, President Trump, the United States is not going to directly pay Iran, but the U.S. is going to let the Iranians start making billions of dollars, selling oil, accessing this reconstruction.
15: Only if they're doing things right. We're not doing anything. We're not putting up money. Only if they're doing things right. If they're doing things right, if people want to invest, they can invest. But they had this $300 million fund. It's only $300 billion fund. It's only if they're doing things right. Remember this also. When you talk about billions of dollars, they've had much more than $1 trillion worth of damage done. They got a long way. They'll be 15 to 20 years to rebuild what they have right now. So they have to behave themselves. If they're not behaving, they get hit again. You know, they'll be hit again, because we can do it very easily. It's going to take a long way for them to build back their anti-aircraft stuff.
14: All right, so a lot of people are focused on what this memorandum of understanding will look like, what the deal ultimately will look like. One thing that we do know, and it seems that at least the people around President Trump have confirmed that this is true, is that the deal would allow Iran to get some economic relief by beginning to sell oil. They have a lot of oil. So by being able to do that, that will help them economically. But other than that, there has been no commitment to $300 billion in reconstruction funds. That is way far down the road. Sanctions relief, even far down the road, as you heard from President Trump there, unless they agree to getting rid of their nuclear program entirely. So that is a big, I think, caveat or point in all of this, is that, yes, they'll be able to work on their economy by selling oil, but some of the talk about sanctions being unfrozen and, of course, this investment fund is a bit premature. Now, the Israelis do have a problem with this deal, as you can imagine. They think that we are losing our leverage on Iran after crippling their military defenses by entering into a 60-day negotiation window. They say that's going to give Iran more time to rebuild. The difference between now and when Obama was in office is that there is no Navy. There is no Air Force. The military has been wiped out. The economy is teetering. This is a different Iran than the Iran that Barack Obama sent a plane load of cash to. It's different. You can chime in at Jennifer Horn on X. You can let me know what you think about this deal. Look, trust but verify. I have a hard time trusting any piece of paper that the Iranians signed, because they are a government led by ideology. But certainly the president needed to figure out a path forward with the midterms just around the corner. We'll talk more about that here in just a few moments. I'm Jennifer Horn. Happy to be filling in for Scott. It's the Scott Jennings Show.
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0: You know, one thing that seems to be in short supply these days is perspective. 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I'm Scott Jennings, and that's one reason that I'm looking forward to Young Washington coming to theaters this Independence Day. 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

0: are left with the best weapon we have, common sense. 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
1: Here we are. Thanks for joining us. It is the Scott Jennings Show. I'm Jennifer Horn. Happy to be filling in today. You can follow me at Jennifer Horn on X and on Truth Social at Jennifer Horn Radio on Instagram and Facebook. And always follow Scott Jennings and the Scott Jennings Show at Jennings Show. Imagine that. All right. So the big story today from a foreign policy perspective, at least, is that the United States and Iran reaching an agreement a couple of days ago, June 14th, to settle a three and a half month long conflict that has closed the Strait of Hormuz and obviously shook up a little bit those global oil markets and affected global growth projections. Now, neither country has shared the exact terms of this memo of understanding, but a couple of people who have been involved with this, including the Pakistani prime minister, who was a mediator between these two sides, said that an agreement will be officially signed on Friday in Switzerland, despite reports from the administration. And there have been some conflicting reports. The team around Trump saying that the agreement would have been out already. President Trump himself saying that the full text of the agreement would be released after the signing in Switzerland on Friday. But we do know a few things, and we do know that the Strait of Hormuz will be reopening. That was literally a choke point for about one-fifth of the world's oil and natural gas supply. And we know both sides will then jump into 60 days of negotiation about sanctions and about Iran's nuclear program. The administration has indicated that this memo will be available for the public. It will be submitted to Congress after the signing on Friday. And we're getting pretty much the same confirmation from Iran, saying that they will also be releasing their agreement as well after this is signed. So here's the problem. You've got Democrats, you've got the mainstream media who have literally been rooting for Iran over the United States of America, saying that Iran is somehow in a stronger place than the United States. That's just simply not true. But you also have some people on the Republican side of the aisle who are feeling a little bit unnerved by this agreement. And I'll be honest, I'm one of them. I want to see what's in it. I want to see what this memo of understanding looks like. And certainly what's more important is the deal that we will get in the next 60 days. But this had to be done, and it had to be done in a timely fashion because we have the midterms coming up. And while what I think President Trump did was absolutely right and that America is safer for it and will be safer for it in the future, people get squeamish when their gas prices go up, when the cost of living goes up. Typically, in elections, people vote on their pocketbook. So it becomes really important for Republicans and President Trump to make sure people feel hope when it comes to the economy. It is also very important for President Trump to maintain control of the Congress in general, the House of Representatives, and the United States Senate. We know what will happen if we lose control. It'll be investigations. It will be impeachment. It will be anything that Democrats can do to impede Trump's agenda. So if you are feeling uncomfortable about this Iran deal, I would say you would feel even more uncomfortable if Democrats were in charge and trying to hold back Trump's power. We needed to come to some sort of solution, resolution, that would move us forward to allow President Trump to continue to have the power to make sure that Iran doesn't get that nuclear weapon after November, after the November elections. That's a huge point. I know a lot of us don't think in those terms because we think about what's right and wrong, but politics, sadly, it matters. It matters in this country. It matters to political parties and political candidates and presidents of the United States. So you have all of that going on. You also have within the Republican Party kind of this, I don't even think it's a split. I don't think that's fair to say, but there's a crack where you have some of the anti-Israel Republicans who have been speaking out against President Trump in this war. And then you have the pro-Israel Republicans who've been saying we need to do more. Everybody needs to figure out what is in this memorandum. We need to give the president time to figure this out, to get to negotiating with Iran so that we have a way to verify. Because what is clear, and I know the people around President Trump, including our old friend and colleague here at Salem Radio, Dr. Sebastian Gorka, we all know that you cannot trust the government of Iran. You simply can't do it. So no matter what they sign, the most important part of any agreement, any memorandum of understanding, is going to be enforcement and oversight. Enforcement and oversight. It's absolutely crucial. It is the most important piece of this deal. And it seems that the world community is ready to help with that. And I'm not talking about the oversight that we saw under Barack Obama, where you'd have to give 24 days notice before you come over. Don't you wish your mother-in-law would do that? You get like 24 seconds before you have to throw everything, including the cat and your kids, into the closet. So we need an agreement where we can drop in and check out what Iran is doing. We need oversight from the world community. That's what President Trump is looking for. And we'll see what that memorandum looks like on Friday. There's more up ahead. This is The Scott Jennings Show. I'm Jennifer Horn.
0: If the leftists haven't had enough yet, there's more. This is The Scott Jennings Show.
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3: Signatures from both leaders. I'm Lee Silicera, Fox News. President Trump and the leader of Iran signing off on the memorandum of understanding that will lead to a ceasefire with Iran and begin nuclear talks.
4: It will end the naval blockade, reopen the Strait of Hormuz toll-free for 60 days, so there will be more talks to take place to determine the next steps after that. It calls for Iran to dilute its highly enriched uranium. It would lift sanctions on Iran. The U.S. will help develop, quote, at least $300 billion for the reconstruction and economic development of the Islamic Republic of Iran. And President Trump multiple times in the last several hours reiterated the argument that the money is not coming from the U.S. This agreement will kick off 60 more days of future negotiations that will most notably center on the Strait of Hormuz and, of course, those nuclear negotiations.
3: Fox's Alex Hogan in Tel Aviv. Police in Ohio make another arrest in a mass shooting earlier this month in Toledo that wounded 12 people.
5: Tonight, Taylor was arrested in Columbus and will face 11 counts of felonious assault. U.S. Marshals and Ohio State Police helped detain him. Authorities say video evidence shows Taylor firing into a crowd at a neighborhood festival in Toledo June 6th. An eyewitness also placed Taylor at the scene.
3: Fox's Gernal Scott. Police believe a fight between two rival groups broke out, leading to the gunfire. Taylor will be returned to Toledo to face charges. Tropical Storm Arthur, the first named storm of the Atlantic season, is threatening the Gulf.
6: Arthur's winds are holding at 40 miles an hour, but the worry is the rain, as Arthur could dump as much as 20 inches of rain in some spots, even as it moves inland over Louisiana tonight and eventually Mississippi over the next day.
3: Fox's Evan Brown. Arthur formed as some areas along the Texas coast have already been drenched by heavy storms that caused flooding. 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
13: A few remaining evening showers and thunder showers across the area, but those will diminish and end by midnight, with temperatures in the 60s falling off into the overnight to the upper 40s under partly cloudy skies and breezy northwest winds. Then Thursday should be mainly dry under partly cloudy skies, highs in the upper 60s. Now another round of showers and thunder showers comes into the forecast Thursday night into Friday. From the Flag Skywatch Weather Center, I'm Chief Meteorologist Dean Wysocki.
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1: Welcome back. It is The Scott Jennings Show. Common sense for the American people. And boy, do we need a big heaping dose of common sense in my home state of California. I'm Jennifer Horn, happy to be sitting in for Scott today. I host The Morning Answer on Salem Radio in Los Angeles, and born and raised here. Watching what has happened in our state has been pretty interesting, and that includes our governor. Gavin Newsom has decided to come out of the woodwork. He did so on Monday with a video in which he acknowledges he is under DOJ investigation. Take a listen.
15: In recent days, federal agents have knocked on the doors of family friends and former employees. Not because they found a crime, because they're simply trying to find one. They're demanding records. They're abusing the grand jury process, digging through years and years of random documents. Donald Trump isn't just coming after me because of my mean tweets. He's coming after me because I'm considering running for president. Because he hates that I consistently called him out over and over again for his lies and deceit.
1: Speaking of lies and deceit, and that is Governor Newsom, he made it seem that this investigation into him, his wife, his family, his associates, was actually initiated by Donald Trump and investigators in Washington, D.C. That is not true. This investigation into Gavin Newsom was initiated when Joe Biden was president and by a whistleblower. And so he's got some explaining to do, but certainly this was an effort, I think, for Gavin Newsom to fundraise, to try to defend himself, because he's worried this investigation might be a little too close to home. And of course, he is desperate to be just like Trump. He would love to be the subject of a government weaponized against him. Joining us right now is my friend. She is doing incredible work, an investigative journalist, managing editor at Red State. RedState.com is where you should go for all your latest news, and you should give her a follow at Jen Van Laar. Jennifer Van Laar is here. Jen, thanks so much for being with us today.
16: So happy to be here.
1: Now, the reason you are so much a part of this conversation is that you didn't just start following this story with Gavin Newsom yesterday. You have been blowing the whistle on Gavin Newsom, some of the math that doesn't math right, with his family, with his wife's organizations. You have been looking into this guy for a very long time. Talk to us about this latest revelation, from Gavin Newsom and what you've been following as you've been looking into him.
16: Sure. So I think something that everyone needs to understand and remember is that Gavin Newsom has been in government and elected office for more than two decades. So that means that he has had to file political finance disclosures that entire time. So I have every single Form 700 is what it's called from that time. And I've had been getting them all along, investigating them. I have multiple years of his full tax returns. And from what I've seen, they are living a lifestyle that their income does not support. People say, oh, he was grown up Getty. He has a lot of money. No, his dad really didn't have a lot of money. His dad started working for the Gettys when Gavin was in high school and college. and didn't really leave much when he died. And we know what all of his income is because his businesses are in a blind trust and have been since 2018. So we know exactly what he can get his hands on. He cannot sell assets from that trust. So when you go and you have $15 million basically of mortgage and you make $224,000 a year, that calls a lot of things into question.
1: It sure does. I would say, look, I'm no money expert, but $15 million house, $200,000 a year, I don't know how that would quite work out. Now, they might say that Jennifer Newsom's parents are wealthy. They are. But you've also done some looking into the person that Gavin refers to as the first partner, although now he seems very insistent about calling her his wife. How does Jennifer Newsom play into all of this?
16: Yeah, so many of the listeners, I'm sure, have heard about the $9.1 million mansion that was purchased in 2024 through an LLC formed by Jennifer Newsom. That was purchased on November 6, 2024, but the LLC was not formed until November 11th of that year. But somehow, they got the deed to this $9.1 million home with no lien attached to it, no mortgage attached to it, on November 6th. So we fast forward to February of 2025, and a $6.5 million mortgage is taken out on that home at 6.75% interest. And her parents had to sign as well because the LLC holds the mortgage. So all of the members of the LLC had to personally guarantee it. So that means that that mortgage payment without property taxes, without anything else, is over $42,000 a month.
1: Whew. That'll do it.
16: And they already have a $13,000 a month mortgage on their other home in Sacramento. So you know, it's not just Gavin's income they have. Jennifer Newsom, we know, gets money from both her nonprofit and her Girls Club Entertainment film company that's made a grand total of four movies in like 15 years. And then he gets around $700,000 a year in dividends from Pump Jack and the wine companies. Mm-hmm. So you add all that up. But if you're having over $600,000 a year in mortgage payments, and average they're paying $450,000 a year in total taxes, they're paying $200,000 a year for household employees, then their two kids, oldest kids, go to a private high school that's $70,000 a year. Yeah, then you have your property taxes, then you have food for four kids, then you have utilities for two massive homes. Yeah, all of a sudden, he's pushing $2 million a year in expenses on a $1.4 million income average.
1: A lot of credit cards, maybe? So what do you think? I don't want you to speculate necessarily, but I do want you to think about some of the possibilities. Offer us some of the possibilities that you have checked into about what could be happening here with Governor Newsom.
16: Well, I've pretty much gotten my hands on everything open source that I can get my hands on, and there's no source for how this is happening. If her parents, they signed on this mortgage. Somehow money is going into that LLC every month to make that mortgage payment. We don't know where that came from. We don't know that any of the Know Your Customer regulations were complied with on either of these loans. We know that with traditional mortgage underwriting guidelines, he doesn't have the ratio of income to debt that would qualify him to receive this. So mostly what I have are a lot more questions. And that's why I've been putting it out there for years, starting in 2020 about the first mansion and wanting people to look at it. So I'm hoping that this is part of what they're looking at with him.
1: And that's right now, we don't know exactly what he is being investigated for. He has not revealed anything. The DOJ, of course, is not going to compromise their investigation, but it could be finances. It could also be something to do with Dana Williamson, who was his chief of staff, also the former chief of staff for Javier Becerra, who is now going to be the gubernatorial candidate here for Democrats in California. She took a plea deal and copped to three felonies. Could it be something related to her? We know that this stemmed from a whistleblower. Is it possible she flipped and started singing to help maybe reduce her sentences, Jen?
16: That's possible because she's not going to be sentenced until July 9th, and she's supposed to, as part of the plea agreement, where the prosecutors will recommend a couple of steps down on the sentencing if she's truthful in helping prepare a pre-sentencing report with the probation officer. But also, as part of that investigation into Williamson, which was a couple of years long, they had wiretaps on communications from Dana Williamson, who obviously was communicating with Gavin daily and with a whole other network of people in Sacramento. And as far as the whistleblower thing, and this is speculation on my part, but it's been reported for years that Gavin was having an affair with Lindsay Cobia, who runs his campaign for democracy. And that's been in California Globe, some other publications. Her husband, Michael Redding, used to be a U.S. attorney in the exact office that is now looking into this. He first worked with Bonta after that as a political appointee around the time that this affair story came out in 2021. And then last year moved to Gavin's cabinet as one of the directors of public safety. So, you know, if that is true, if that affair was going on, who could blame this guy for, you know, getting inside, getting the goods, and then telling someone?
1: A man scorned. Now, you have been investigating Gavin Newsom for many, many years now. Jen Van Laar is with us, managing editor, investigative reporter for Red State, redstate.com. Follow her at Jen Van Laar. Literally, you could write a book, maybe two, on all of the information that you have compiled on Gavin Newsom, his family, and his associates. You saw that performance by Newsom, and a couple of things hit me. Number one, he looks nervous, but he also is arrogant enough to try to manipulate Democrat voters into thinking that he's being victimized by Trump, even though the facts point to this has nothing to do with Donald Trump or any Washington, D.C. DOJ effort. This is all about the local level and a whistleblower. Do you think he's coming out to try to get himself to be painted as a victim because he really is truly worried about this? Do you think there is something for Gavin Newsom to be worried about, Jen?
16: I think both of those things are true. And I think the level of his crash out this week, starting with that video, then with the FOIA request, then with a 3-page letter yesterday where he was accusing this investigation as being based on conspiracy theories by right-wing activists and journalists, so probably referencing
1: you.
16: I think he has a lot to be worried about. But I also think that he knows that just talking about Trump is a way that lefties are all just going to be on his side, because that's how they won the Proposition 50 battle in California. And that's messaging that works. But I think that like we've said, it's a whistleblower, but also there's a huge power struggle going on in the Democrat Party in California and nationally right now. He and Kamala don't like each other. Kamala likely has a lot of goods on him. And I wouldn't be surprised if it's a bit of a circular firing squad, you know, people jockeying for 2028.
1: Yeah, he kind of jumped in against her. You remember he would give, I call them frenemies, because they look like they like each other on the outside, but you know that they, both of them know where each other has hid their bodies. Like, they know where their opponent's baggage is. And certainly this is going to be an interesting race to watch if they both jump into this presidential race. So it is possible that Kamala Harris could be adding a little fuel to the fire. I'll be really waiting to see if she has any public comment about Gavin Newsom and his investigation. It's going to be tough for her. Do you blame Trump, or do you take out one of your maybe strongest opponents in the 2028 presidential race?
16: Exactly. And, you know, she was vice president when this was happening, and we know she likes lawfare. She did it to a lot of people when she was California AG. So it fits right along with her MO.
1: Really interesting stuff. And if you want to read some of the work that Jen Van Laar has done, go to her X account. And if you think, by the way, we have proof that this is not a new story, you can go to my Twitter page and you'll see something from Open the Books where they were researching the crazy Gavin Newsom money. That was back in 2023. Jen's been investigating this since 2020. This is not new. It is not Trump-led. Don't believe what Gavin Newsom is telling you, but definitely check out the research that Jen has done, redstate.com, and you can check her out at Jen Van Laar. Jen, thanks so much for spending time with us today. I know how busy you are. You've been all over the place.
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1: 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I'm Jennifer Horn. 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
14: The one thing you can count on here on this show, we tell the truth. You can count on it. 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
1: Always the truth here on The Scott Jennings Show. Common sense for the American people. I'm Jennifer Horn, and I am happy to be sitting in for Scott today. And guys, you know what? We always tell you the truth. And the truth is that sometimes breaking news just happens. And so moments ago, I, with my own little yip-yap, just told you that the full deal would not be released until the Trump administration signed the deal with Iran on Friday. Well, hold me now. We got to make sure we have a little correction to that, because guess what? The administration just released the memorandum of understanding with Iran. They did it after the president was speaking at the G7, gave it to reporters there. So this is from administration officials, no leaked out documents. And we'll go through a couple of things. This is a 14-point memorandum. It starts with the United States and the Islamic Republic of Iran and their allies in the current war. By signing this MOU, declare the immediate and permanent termination of military operation on all fronts, including in Lebanon. Hard for the United States to sign off on Israel's actions in Lebanon. And undertake from now on not to initiate any war or any military operation against each other, and to refrain from the threat or use of force against each other, and ensuring the territorial integrity and sovereignty of Lebanon. The final deal will confirm the permanent termination of the war on all fronts, including in Lebanon, and other provisions of this paragraph. Okay, fantastic. We want to end the fighting. Okay? So it's very hard to ask the United States to control Israel, because the United States doesn't control Israel. But what I'd love to see in here is that the proxies for Iran lay off, because guess what? Hezbollah is still fighting this war against Israel in Lebanon, and there are terror groups all over the world who have been threatening the United States. Just yesterday, I think it was, there was a story about Iran hacking into the water system in Central California. So I'd say if we're asking the United States to have control in Lebanon, we would ask Iran to maybe stop having their proxies cyber attacking us, terror attacks, inspiration of terror, funding outright terror with Hamas and Hezbollah. I think that would be perfectly fair. Point number two, the United States of America and the Islamic Republic of Iran undertake to respect each other's sovereignty and territorial integrity and to refrain from interfering in each other's internal affairs. Okay, fair enough. Three, the U.S. and the Islamic Republic of Iran commit to negotiating and achieving the final deal in a maximum of 60 days, extendable by mutual consent. So basically, this gives us 60 days to work it out. We knew that was a piece of this. Four, immediately upon the signing of this, the U.S. will begin the removal of its naval blockade and any disturbance or impediments against Iran, and will fully end the naval blockade within 30 days. During this period, the traffic of vessels will be in proportion to the number of pre-war traffic being restored by Iran. The U.S. further undertakes to remove its forces from the proximity of Iran within 30 days after the final deal. Now, that's important. You're going to hear a lot of lefties. You're going to hear the media go, oh, this requires the United States to get military out of the area. That would be a really bad move. That would be something. And I am a big supporter of President Trump and his foreign policy. That would be a problem. But this is okay. Once you have a final deal, moving 30 days after that, it's a little bit more acceptable than doing it after this memorandum of understanding. All right, number five. Upon signing this, Iran will make arrangements using its best efforts for the safe passage of commercial vessels, so no more mines, with no charge for 60 days, toll-free, only from the Persian Gulf to the Sea of Oman and vice versa. The traffic of commercial vessels will immediately start, and considering the need for removing the technical and military obstacles and demining by Iran will be instated within 30 days. That's all good news. Iran will conduct dialogue with the head of Oman to define the future administration and maritime services in the Strait of Hormuz. Okay. Number six. The United States of America undertakes with regional partners to develop a definitive, mutually agreed upon plan with at least $300 billion for reconstruction. So there it is. It's in there. An economic development of the Islamic Republic of Iran. Now, what Trump has said is that that's not American money. That could be from some Arab fund, and that investments by them would be at their own discretion into Iran. Said the mechanism for implementation of this plan will be finalized as part of the final deal. So nothing now as part of the final deal. We're going to continue to go through this. The United States, number seven, undertakes to

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6: Both sides sign the agreement. I'm Lisa Lucera, Fox News. President Trump and the leader of Iran have signed off on the Memorandum of Understanding that will lead to a ceasefire and nuclear talks.
7: There are 14 points. It's not until point number 8 that you get to the line where Iran cannot pursue a nuclear weapon. There is this $300 billion reconstruction fund that the United States will be directing and facilitating, but not donating to directly. And there is this line, the United States has to lift sanctions and unfreeze Iranian assets. The United States insists that this is something that is performance-based, but it is going to be a huge moneymaker for the Iranians.
6: Fox's Peter Ducey in Geneva. Jamaica's national security minister says his country is in discussions with the United States to accept third country deportees. Dr. Horace Chang said the deportees will not be placed in detention, but details of where they would be housed have yet to be determined. President Trump delaying a confirmation hearing for his pick to lead U.S. spy agencies.
8: Instead, the president plans to keep acting DNI Bill Pulte in place, despite questions about his credentials from Democrats and Republicans.
9: And it was a rush act by the Democrats. All of a sudden, they want to get. And why are they afraid of this guy? I mean, they're so afraid of him, they'll do anything not to have Pulte go in there.
8: Pulte is the director of the Federal Housing Finance Agency. Democrats are threatening to block renewal of FISA surveillance tools until Pulte is replaced.
6: Fox's Jared Halpern at the White House. As expected, in its first meeting headed by new chair Kevin Warsh, the Federal Reserve kept its key rate unchanged. In a brief statement, the Fed dropped language that suggested the next move would be to cut the key rate. America is listening to Fox News.

0: 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Broccoli, kale, bean sprouts, blueberries, quinoa, spinach.
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2: The former New York architect known as the Gilgo Beach serial killer has been sentenced.
3: Decades after killing multiple women on New York's Long Island, 62-year-old Rex Huerman was sentenced to life in prison without parole for his crimes. He admitted to killing 8 women, the remains of most of them found between 1993 and 2011. The killings went unsolved until DNA matched from a pizza crust Huerman discarded in a Manhattan trash can led to his arrest in 2023. During the sentencing hearing, victims' family members read impact statements, with one saying, quote, "I hope you suffer," recounting getting a taunting phone call from Huerman days after her sister had disappeared. In April, he pleaded guilty, working out a plea deal for the sentence he was given. In New York City, Tanya J. Powers, Fox News.
2: A new poll takes a read on how Americans feel about civil liberties.
4: Most Americans believe civil liberties, such as the right to vote, are coming under threat, according to a new AP NORC poll, which finds respondents across all demographics agree fundamental freedoms, including the right to vote, free speech, and freedom of religion, remain essential to the country. The survey of nearly 2,500 adults, finding, however, that respondents are more divided on the importance of the right to bear arms, and few, about one-third or less, see those rights as safe from threats. On voting rights, about two-thirds view it as under some threat. A third of all surveyed and nearly half of Black American respondents believe it's under major threat. Lillian Wu, Fox News.
2: Scientists have found evidence of the oldest known plague dating back about 200 years earlier than previously thought. Researchers found ancient DNA from the plague-causing bacteria in teeth from remains buried in 4 cemeteries in Siberia, tracking it the oldest outbreak to about 5,500 years ago. The research published in the journal Nature. I'm Lisa Lacera. This is Fox News.
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7: First alert weather day. This is throughout the day on Monday. Slick roads out there when you're traveling.
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9: A few remaining evening showers and thunder showers across the area, but those will diminish and end by midnight, with temperatures in the 60s falling off into the overnight to the upper 40s under partly cloudy skies and breezy northwest winds. Then Thursday should be mainly dry under partly cloudy skies, highs in the upper 60s. Now another round of showers and thunder showers comes into the forecast Thursday night into Friday. From the Flag Skywatch Weather Center, I'm Chief Meteorologist Dean Wysocki.
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12: Hey, it's Scott. Thanks for listening to Common Sense for the American People. I am taking the day off, but sitting in for me today, my friend, Jennifer Horn. Jennifer, take it away.
13: Thank you so much, Scott Jennings. Always a pleasure to be sitting in for you, my friend. Common Sense for the American People. It is the Scott Jennings Show. I'm Jennifer Horn. Happy to be filling in today. I host the Morning Answer on Salem Radio in Los Angeles, AM 870, AM 590, The Answer, and appreciate the time sitting in with you today. And there is a lot going on. We just literally have seen, hot off the presses, the 14-point memorandum of understanding between the United States and Iran. We'll continue to dive into that in a few moments. We've got Gavin Newsom, my governor in California, who says he's under investigation by the DOJ, pointing to Trump, even though this was an investigation launched under the Biden administration by a whistleblower, and Major League Baseball stepping into it once again. They're trying to go woke. Eventually, they're going to go broke. And joining me right now is my friend, Carl Jackson. He is the host of The Carl Jackson Show. You will hear him here on The Scott Jennings Show next week. He is fantastic, one of my all-time favorites. And, of course, you can always check him out on the Salem Podcast Network. Carl Jackson, thanks so much for being with us today. Welcome to The Scott Jennings Show.
14: Hey, Jennifer, thank you for having me. Really do appreciate it.
13: Okay, so I'm a baseball fan, and I have been since I was, I mean, literally, I knew my mom's voice, my dad's voice, and Vin Scully's voice. That's how early Dodger baseball was part of my life. Dodger fan since the beginning. And a few years ago, they got into some trouble because, and this was their marketing team, it wasn't necessarily the players, but they went all in on pride, Carl. And they had the Sisters of Perpetual Indulgence there. They had all of these rallies. It really went too far. They answered it with the Family and Faith Night, I believe, the following month, because they knew they had taken it too far. Well, things were kind of quiet, but lo and behold, it is Pride Month, and the San Francisco Giants had a celebration of pride at their ballpark on Friday. Three of the players chose to write a verse from Genesis on their hats, and one of the Giants decided not to wear the pride hat at all. Now, these are marketing ploys, Carl, in my mind, to get people to go to the ballpark. They have Filipino Heritage Night. They have Hello Kitty Bobblehead Night. Name it. They have all of these things to bring people in. Do players have to be forced to play along if it's something that maybe they don't feel is okay?
14: I don't think they should be. And I'll specifically for this particular reason, or for Pride Month. And I think it's because all those other, you know, events that you mentioned, I'm totally fine with that. I think where you cross the line is when it comes to Pride Month, that is literally a theology. It's just like climate change from the left. In order for that to be bolstered, they have to undermine Christianity. That's exactly what the left wants to do. This idea that you can't write anything on your hats, okay, that's fine. But literally you force the players to wear a cap that basically promotes the LGBT. I'm just calling it the lesbian and gay community. Everything after the G is all political. All right, so you force the players to bow down to this woke mob, which is, it's a theology to these people. It's total nonsense. And we know the league, this Commissioner Manfred, we know that they are complete and utter hypocrites. Remember, recall, after the BLM riots of 2020, during that season, 2020 and 2021, and I love the Dodgers, too. I hate that they're doing this to baseball. I'm a big Dodgers fan. My dad was a huge Dodgers fan. We just grew up watching the Dodgers. My dad, my dad was the nicest person ever when Dodgers games were on. It was the weirdest thing. But it's true, but it's weird. But they're just such hypocrites, and you can see what Manfred is trying to do. The BLM riots, again, they were allowed to wear messaging on their uniforms. They were allowed to wear labels on their uniform, forcing that stuff down people's throats. They moved the All-Star game out of Atlanta over the actually fair voting issue that was passed in Georgia. And so these people are complete hypocrites. It always goes one way. I'm glad that these men are standing up. I'm glad that Senator Hawley is speaking out, because these people need to be held accountable. I'm sorry. I don't care whatever day they celebrate. But once you get into Pride Month, we know what that's about. We know that they're trying to co-opt the rainbow, and that is spitting in the face of Christians.
13: Yeah.
14: Whether people want to, whether you're Christian or not, whatever. That's exactly what the left is trying to do. And so I'm not playing this game with them, and I don't think anybody should play this game with them. And I don't know what the heck is wrong with Manfred. I heard, I forget the chick's name on Fox News this morning, but she was like, isn't 2020 over with? I thought we were past this stuff, getting past this stuff. And for them to try to reignite this is complete and utter nonsense to me. And I think people need to push back. And the MLB and Manfred are already starting to backtrack, which tells me that people are realizing the power that they have over these institutions, including MLB. And we need to just make sure that we keep up the pressure. And these players should not be made to kowtow to this nonsense. Having a corporate sponsor is one thing. Having sponsors that tell you to shut up about your faith, and if you don't, if they promote Christianity, then they're not inclusive. But you can promote anything that undermines our Judeo-Christian heritage, and you are.
13: I know.
14: I'm done with this.
13: This
14: nonsense.
13: Is what's got me fired up. You want to wear a pride hat? You want to wear a pride shirt? You want to do anything you want? Some of those players want to wear that? That's fine. But if you have somebody who feels strongly about writing that a rainbow is a symbol of a of the covenant between God and humanity, they should be allowed to do that too. And I had a caller to my morning show this morning say, well, what about inclusivity? You're ruining that. Well, inclusivity seems to only mean for one group of people, which is not the definition of inclusivity. And I actually think Major League Baseball is doing this on purpose. I really am serious about this, Carl. We wouldn't have even been talking about it. This would not be a national story if Major League Baseball didn't have to come in there and say, hey, you guys can't do that, and try to crack the whip on these three who just wrote a Bible verse on their hat. Come on,
14: man. That is an excellent point, Jen. And again, I mean, Manfred, a part of the whole movement to move the All-Star game out of Atlanta in 2021. That is an excellent point. This could be a political ploy in order to get this back into the political sphere. So, you know, I hadn't even thought about it in those terms, but that is an excellent point. That could be what's happening. And as far as inclusivity is concerned, listen, I'm sorry. Intolerance isn't inclusivity. So if you want to make this thing neutral, okay, fine. We're not going to put the Bible verses on the hats, and I'm not going to put your gay crap on the hats.
13: Right.
14: I'm not going to do it. You don't have to celebrate me. I'm not going to celebrate you. If there's corporate sponsors that are neutral sponsors, products, drinks, whatever. So, all right, so be it. That's fine. But to hold people hostage and make people compel the LGBTQ community, going past the G, they've become an authoritarian group. They're a bunch of bullies. I was writing about this 10 years ago. The lesbian and gay community, I think, listen, I may not agree with the lifestyle, but the lifestyle is the lifestyle. That's fine. Everything after that, they're a bunch of bullies that want to force you to believe what they believe. And I'm sorry, that is not tolerance. That is not inclusivity. That is authoritarianism.
13: Yeah.
14: And this is what I think a lot of people need to start calling out these radicals in this authoritarian group known as the LGBTQ barbecue community. The only reason why they continue to add alphabets is to confuse more people and try
13: right.
14: to gain more power.
13: Yeah, they
14: and
13: confuse us so we can't thing. Talk about it anymore because nobody knows what's on the table. Carl Jackson, is always great to talk with you. And you know what? If they were going to ban writing on shoes, remember Paul LaDuca put his mom's name on the shoe? People were putting Alex Vesia's name of his baby that he lost on the hat. It's got to be consistent. All or nothing. I think you make a great point, my friend. Give him a follow at Carl Jackson Show. You can find him on X and Instagram, and you should be tuning in each and every day. He is a political analyst and host the Carl Jackson Show. Carl, thanks so much for being with us today.
14: Hey, thanks, Jen. The queen of talk. Love talking to you.
13: Love you. Go Dodgers, even though, you know, it's a little questionable these days. But go Dodgers.
14: Yeah,
13: all right.
14: Yeah, okay.
13: More up ahead. Jennifer Horn in for the Scott Jennings Show.
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23: Saving Western civilization, one busted leftist narrative at a time. It's the Scott Jennings Show.
13: It sure is. Thanks for joining us on this Wednesday. I'm Jennifer Horn in for Scott. He'll be back with you tomorrow. And guys, breaking news. Well, it always rules the day here on the program. And President Trump at the G7 closing down talks with the press conference talked about his memorandum of understanding with Iran, cut 9.
24: He gave them everything, including a lot of money, which we don't give them, by the way, just in case you have any question. We'll be giving this out so you can read it and you can see. Then it's a memorandum of understanding. If it doesn't get done in 60 days, it's all right. We go back to bombing. You know, I don't want to do that because it's so good. But we might have to, because we're never going to let them have a nuclear weapon. But they've agreed not to, and you'll see that very clearly in the agreement.
13: All right, so we had heard multiple reports that the memorandum of understanding would not be out until Friday's signing. Well, lo and behold, what a surprise. About a half an hour ago, we received the memorandum of understanding from President Trump's team. Now, in the last hour, we went through a few of these points, but just to recap with you here for a second. Point number one basically says that the fighting stops, military operation stops. The only caveat here is that they include Lebanon, which is going to be very difficult for the United States to ensure. And it also doesn't include text, which I would have liked to have seen, about Iran's sponsorship of terrorism around the globe. That should also be stopped. No more cyber attacks, no more attacks. So if we're going to try to control Israel and Lebanon, then they need to be controlling Hezbollah, Hamas, and some of their cells around the globe. Number two talks about the U.S. and Iran undertaking basically a respect of sovereignty and territory. No problem there. Number three, say that the two parties commit to negotiating and achieving the final deal in a maximum of 60 days. So from the start of the signing Friday, 60 days, unless they extend it by mutual consent. Number four, the United States begins the removal of the Navy blockade immediately and has up to 30 days to make it go away completely. During this period, they say vessels will be in proportion to the number of pre-war traffic. They also say that the United States will remove its forces from the proximity of Iran within 30 days, but that's after the final deal. So that's after a final deal would be signed. So good news there. Also upon the signing, Iran will make arrangements using its best efforts for safe passage of commercial vessels. That means they have to get out the mines, anything that would stop people from safely being able to traverse this area. They are supposed to be working with Oman to ensure that commercial tankers will be able to get through the Strait of Hormuz. Number six, the United States. And here's where we've heard a lot of gray area from conservatives and Democrats alike. The United States, with partners in the region, will develop a definitive, mutually agreed plan with at least $300 billion for the reconstruction and economic development of Iran. Now, that's this fund that they're talking about with Arab nations. President Trump said earlier today that this would be more of like an investment fund and that we couldn't stop Iran from getting an investment, but that we would not be putting any money into it. So we'll see how that plays out as we get into final agreement negotiations. The United States undertakes to terminate all types of sanctions, also problematic, I think, against Iran, including the United Nations Security Council resolutions, the IAE Board of Governors and resolutions, all unilateral U.S. sanctions, basically everything, immediately after the agreement and after the mutual agreement on them. So Iran getting money back if sanctions are taken away. This is going to be problematic unless you really trust the deal that you sign. And we're going to have to see what guarantees they're willing to make so that we can trust that agreement. Iran reaffirms that it shall not procure or develop nuclear weapons. This is the key. The United States and Iran have agreed to resolve the disposition of stockpiled enriched material pursuant to a mechanism that will be mutually agreed upon in accordance with the schedule mentioned in paragraph 7, with the minimum methodology to be down blending on-site under the supervision of an IAEA. So the two parties agreed to discuss the issue of enrichment, meaning that Iran wants to enrich uranium, they say, not for nuclear reasons, but for power. The United States has not agreed to that yet. So that's a big important piece to this story, is that they will no longer be procuring uranium. But tell you, I don't trust these guys. You have to have a lot of oversight. Pending the final deal, the United States and Iran agree to maintain the status quo. Iran will maintain the current status quo of its nuclear program. America will not impose any new sanctions. Okay. Number 10, the United States undertakes that immediately upon the signing of this agreement and until termination of sanctions, Treasury will issue waivers for the export of crude oil, meaning they're going to get to sell oil. This is why Iran wants this deal. And so that's what they're after. The United States also undertakes to make fully available to use the frozen or restricted funds and assets of Iran upon the implementation of this memorandum. So that's going to be a big one, too. This is where President Trump is going to have to explain some to the American people. We're going to continue to go through this. I'm Jennifer Horn. It's the Scott Jennings Show.
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6: Sign the agreement. I'm Lisa Lacera, Fox News. President Trump and the leader of Iran have signed off on the memorandum of understanding that will lead to a ceasefire and nuclear talks.
25: There are 14 points. It's not until point number 8 that you get to the line where Iran cannot pursue a nuclear weapon. There is this $300 billion reconstruction fund that the United States will be directing and facilitating, but not donating to directly. And there is this line. The United States has to lift sanctions and unfreeze Iranian assets. The United States insists that this is something that is performance-based, but it is going to be a huge moneymaker for the Iranians.
6: Fox's Peter Doocy in Geneva. Jamaica's national security minister says his country is in discussions with the United States to accept third country deportees. Dr. Horace Chang said the deportees will not be placed in detention, but details of where they would be housed have yet to be determined. President Trump delaying a confirmation hearing for his pick to lead U.S. spy agencies.
26: Instead, the president plans to keep acting DNI Bill Pulte in place, despite questions about his credentials from Democrats and Republicans.
27: And it was a rush act by the Democrats. All of a sudden they want to get... And why are they afraid of this guy? I mean, they're so afraid of him, they'll do anything not to have Pulte go in there.
26: Pulte is the director of the Federal Housing Finance Agency. Democrats are threatening to block renewal of FISA surveillance tools until Pulte is replaced.
6: Fox's Jared Halpern at the White House. As expected, in its first meeting headed by new chair Kevin Warsh, the Federal Reserve kept its key rate unchanged. In a brief statement, the Fed dropped language that suggested the next move would be to cut the key rate. 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
7: A few remaining evening showers and thunder showers across the area, but those will diminish and end by midnight, with temperatures in the 60s falling off into the overnight to the upper 40s under partly cloudy skies and breezy northwest winds. Then Thursday should be mainly dry under partly cloudy skies, highs in the upper 60s. Now another round of showers and thunder showers comes into the forecast Thursday night into Friday. From the Flag Skywatch Weather Center, I'm Chief Meteorologist Dean Wysocki.
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1: Here we are, Common Sense for the American people. Hope your Wednesday is off to a great start. I'm Jennifer Horn, happy to be in for Scott today. You can follow me at Jennifer Horn on X and on Twitter. X and Truth. Same thing. You can also follow me at Jennifer Horn Radio on Instagram and Facebook, and always follow The Jennings Show at Jennings Show or Scott at Jennings KY. All right, guys, joining me right now is a man who looks like he is in front of a backdrop, because if you're watching us on Salem News Channel, it is a picture perfect day in Washington, D.C., which is where our White House press correspondent Willie Nelson is standing right now, White House correspondent for the Salem News Channel. Willie Nelson is here. Willie Nelson Media is where you can find him on social media. And Willie, thanks for being with us. Welcome into the Scott Jennings Show.
2: Jen, good afternoon. It's great to be here with you from the West Wing of the White House.
1: It looks like you could be on a soundstage. I mean, your background, if people are watching, and you should be on the Salem News Channel, it is like it's picture perfect in D.C. today. It's also very quiet at the White House because President Trump is traveling, just wrapping a press conference at the G7. We'll talk about that in a few moments. But of course, everybody wants to know about the UFC fight, which happened on Sunday on the front lawn of the White House. There were viewing parties. I know that's where you were as well, near the White House. And first, set the stage for us for people who didn't get to see it. I didn't know how I felt about UFC because I'm not a big UFC girl, but I think it was so amazingly cool. And watching Zach Brown sing the national anthem with the Air Force flying overhead in formation, it was one of the most amazing, patriotic, beautiful things that I've seen in a long time.
2: Ben, this was one of the biggest nights in not just combat sports history, but sports history in general. To have the top athletes going at it on the South Lawn in front of the White House, the most iconic background on the earth, on this planet, was words can't even describe. Now, I got to go to the fan viewing, which was at the Ellipse, mm-hmm. right across the street from the White House, where tens of thousands of us, I believe the estimated number was 80,000, gathered to watch the event, the official UFC watch party. And this was, a phenomenal experience. I mean, it was all of us gathered on this green grass with this incredible stage production where we got to watch all the fighters and watch all the fights one by one. And after each fight, every fighter would come over across the street and give us fans an interview and just love speak it. To the fans. It was, and they didn't air that on TV, and they had, before as well, they had a podcaster speaking on stage. They had members of the military competing in wrestling matches in the octagon just for fans to watch. So Jen, it was a very, very patriotic night. It was a night to celebrate this country. It was a night to celebrate our military and our first responders, and everyone around was incredibly friendly. I was there for several hours. On my own, I saw no issues, no rowdiness. It was nothing but good vibes and patriotism in the air.
1: I love it. And one of the things that I think we've been talking about a lot ever since Kash Patel revealed that there was a terror plot to disrupt this event is the security. Now, how was the security, especially obviously at the White House? It must have been very tight, but you were in the overflow area, again, that fan experience. Was this a ticketed event? How did the security work there?
2: Yes, it was a ticketed event, the security was some of the highest I've ever seen, actually the highest I've ever seen, and I've been to some pretty high security events. This, of course, was fully outdoor as well, so that creates a whole new element to it. But Jen, I was taking notes throughout the entire night of just things I was observing, and that was actually one of the things I noted was just how much security there was at this event. You had flocks of different federal agents. I'm talking men of groups of 10 or 20 just running around, all armed, and this was not just regular security protocol. I specifically noted that they looked like they were on very, very high alert. And you know, for me, just being there, it took a moment for me to think. I was like, wow, this is a really serious situation right now. You know, obviously there's so many precautions and there's so many lunatics in the world who just didn't even want this event to go on, this totally non-political event to happen. And security was really taking it serious. There was TSA, there was Secret Service, there was a DEA, there was all these different agencies that, you know, I had never even heard of, honestly. No, I'm just kidding. But, you know, there was a plethora of security, way, way more normal than protocol.
1: And now we know why. And that is because later on in the week, so I think it was Tuesday, Kash Patel released that there was a terror plot that was thwarted, that was targeting this UFC event. 23 individuals on Signal, on this chat platform, were trying to figure out how to fly drones into buildings, explode things, to try to get people running and to generate chaos. And then they were going to have snipers positioned to try to pick these people off and murder members of the crowd as they were trying to escape. They had a second part of the plan where they were going to try to crash into the White House gates, into that complex. I am so glad they figured this out, but certainly that was probably what you were feeling, is this extra security based on the threats that they had received. And I'm so glad nobody was hurt, but this is just the new reality in our country, Willie, is that we just can't have nice things. Everybody wants to target. And it seems like these could have been people on the extreme right that were trying to target this.
2: Yeah, Jen, it's a terrifying thought. And, you know, the people who were there were just regular average Joe Americans. These were blue collar people. These were fans of the sport. These weren't people who had any political power, not that that would justify it in any way. But I mean, these were just regular Americans. So to target fans who had traveled to Washington, D.C. is just sick and very concerning. Jen, I met so many people from all over the world. I'm talking people from Eastern Europe, Australia, many people from Los Angeles. So this was an event that attracted worldwide attention. Plenty of people who don't even know anything about American politics. And to see that people would target fans of a sport is really upsetting.
1: Yeah, I think it is too. And sadly, that's just where we are right now, is that people have gone so far off the extreme in this ideology that we are at war, which in many ways we are, in a cultural war to save the spirit of our country. But some of these people that are hearing that message make it into a physical war. And that's what is extremely difficult. And thank goodness for the brave men and women at the FBI who are able to kind of fix this and find this stuff out using their technology. And by the way, one of the mothers, I guess, of one of the suspects turned him in, saying she saw that he had an American flag gun. He had gone and bought a lot of ammunition and weapons. And so she called police in Ohio, and they were able to call it in. This took 15 different field offices in the FBI. Two people arrested here in Southern California. One of them was the mastermind of this plan. So it's a good thing. Hopefully get more information. And the more we can study how these guys are operating, the safer we'll be.
2: Absolutely, Jen. And I'm glad we have an FBI that is on the task. And I give kudos to the mother who gave the information as well. I can't imagine what that's like to have to report on your own offspring the behavior that they were doing. So I'm thankful for the FBI and all the things they're doing to keep us safe.
1: Clearly, switching gears a bit, Willie Nelson is with us. He is our White House correspondent for the Salem News Channel. Willie, I asked you a question, which I think is a good one. I said, what do you do when President Trump is traveling? Usually he's always working. He's always working at the White House. But when he's traveling, what is a White House correspondent to do? So I said, what's going on there today? And you said it's kind of slow, but you've been monitoring the president, who just made some really big news, releasing this memorandum of understanding with Iran. He just held a press conference. What's it like when the president is traveling for you? Do you feel lonely? Are you all by yourself over there? Maybe you could use the pool or the bowling alley.
2: Well, that'd be nice. Well, it's great to get on a call here with you, Jen, and get some company. But no, the White House press area definitely is a lot more dry when the president is abroad. To be honest, it feels a little bit like a ghost town. I mean, even in the press room yesterday in the afternoon, they had the lights off at like 4 p.m., which is kind of unheard of. So on a day where the president is abroad and and correspondents aren't there. I myself am just kind of monitoring what he is doing. You know, I tracked his speech that and presser that he had in Switzerland regarding the deal with Iran that is expected to be he was in France, that is expected to be signed on Friday in Switzerland, and Vice President J.D. Vance is expected to be there. Now, President Trump was initially not going to be there. However, at the end of his presser, he said that he might go. So you never really know. And sometimes President Trump, likes to throw out a lot of different options there to not let people know his next move.
1: Yeah.
2: But we could be seeing him there this Friday, potentially inking the deal in Switzerland.
1: Now, when you and I last spoke, and Willie, this was a big one, you brought us up to speed on just how beautiful Washington, D.C. was looking in preparation for America's 250th birthday. President Trump wanting to make sure that the fountains were spectacular, the reflecting pool cleaned out and ready to go. You were telling me people were looking at all of these fountains, like people from Italy were saying, this is like the Trevi Fountain. I mean, you said this was really incredible. And now we've got a little scandal brewing. And I know that I cannot give you an assignment, but Willie, maybe you can do me a favor. I want you to investigate Algiegate, because there are reports that Democrat operatives under the guise of darkness have been dumping algae into the reflecting pool, and wow, it is now green and filled with algae. I need to know if we can get to the bottom of this, Willie Nelson. Are you up for the task?
2: Absolutely, Jen, and I will be heading over there soon. I was over there on Sunday, and I can tell you that I took footage from different angles. I took one when I was kind of to the side of it, running by it, and then I took another one when I was right in front of the Lincoln Memorial. And, you know, it almost looks different colors depending on the way you're looking at it from a different angle. When I looked at it at the side, it was kind of a little bit more greenish. And then when I looked at it from the front, it was like, it was flag blue with the reflection. Now, obviously, we had a bunch of storms in D.C.
1: Yeah.
2: This weekend. I think the first after this new Lincoln Pool renovation. But that's an interesting theory that there could be Democrat operatives placing algae in there, because let's face it, Jen, I wouldn't put
1: anything in politics. Willie Nelson, you're going to investigate that. Thank you so much. Salem News Channel White House correspondent Willie Nelson. I'm Jennifer Horn, back with more of The Scott Jennings Show.
0: War of 1812, our nation fought and won America's religious freedom. Today, that constitutional right is being assaulted once more from within.
3: Religious liberty and rights in general were under attack. We all of a sudden became the enemy.
0: In the important new documentary by Dawn's Early Light, anti-Christian bias is exposed at the highest levels of government.
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5: I'm sorry, our rights have been suspended? 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
10: 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Adam is back from Cheyenne Gardens. Okay, Adam, someone's looking for a tree or two to put in their yard. How do you help them decide what kind of tree to put in at the house or at the lake?
11: So I normally ask a couple different questions. One, I ask, are we going to the house or the lake? What's the soil conditions? You know, that's the soil is the key. Is it a spot in the backyard that stays a little lower and a little wetter? Is it a spot closer to the house? Is it the boulevard? I mean, there's some interesting soil on the boulevard. So you look at the spot, we kind of look at the spot in that. So then I ask the question, how tall do we want to get? Do we want a tree that's going to get us 40, 50 feet, 30 feet, 25 feet? What do we want to hide? Do we have a backyard neighbor we don't want to see their shed? Or do we have a trampoline? Or what do we have in the, what don't we want to see? Or is there someone our windows line up? So we look at that. And then I look at width. Sometimes we don't have a lot of room, so then we might have to pick a tree that stays a little skinny, 15 feet wide and 30 feet tall, or 6 feet wide and 50 feet tall. I mean, there's some options in that. I ask how long they plan to be in the house, because if we're moving quick, the tree's supposed to help increase the value of our home. And if we're going to be only in the house a couple years because the last one's graduating from high school and we're moving on, you might want to pick a fast tree. So those are some of the questions I pick, and then I ask what trees you have in the yard. Diversity is key.
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7: This is The Flag. The voice of reason, common sense for the American people. 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
1: Here we are. Thank you for joining us for a Wednesday. I'm Jennifer Horn, Common Sense for the American People. Happy to be filling in for Scott. He'll be back with you tomorrow. Live from, did you say Michigan, Sean? Be live in Michigan tomorrow. So you want to tune in for that. In the meantime, you want to talk about somebody who has been everywhere. Vice President J.D. Vance is on a book tour, and certainly I think he's testing the waters for 2028. There has been a lot of talk about whether it would be J.D. Vance or Marco Rubio who would kind of carry on the Trump torch. I like them both very much. I have to say, I probably lean a little bit towards Marco Rubio, but J.D. Vance, I think, is a pretty likable guy. And I'm not the only one who thinks that. Apparently, he was trying to win over the ladies on The View. Now, I'm not even going to ask you if you watch The View, because I am guessing your answer is no if you are listening to this show. But we do it, so you don't have to. J.D. Vance on The View, and he said that this is what he got wrong about Donald Trump. Cut one.
13: First of all, it's been well covered that I was a critic of Donald Trump back in 2015 and 2016. Now, obviously, I'm sitting here as the Vice President of the United States in the Trump administration. Well, Joy, little humility, actually. I think that when you make predictions and those predictions turn out to be false, you got to ask yourself, well, what made me wrong about that? What did I not understand or not appreciate? For example, I said that Donald Trump's economic policies would not lead to wage growth. They did in the first term. That was actually a major, major thing. I said that we couldn't bring back any of those factory jobs because I kind of had given in to this idea that those jobs were disappearing. But actually, Donald Trump, you saw a manufacturing boom during that administration. So there's a certain point where you say, you know, I made predictions about this. I ended up being wrong. Yeah. And in politics and anything, I think it's important to just say, you know what? I got some things wrong and I was wrong about him.
1: All right, so that was J.D. Vance, who we know was critical of President Trump early on. Now he is the vice president and obviously gets along with Trump pretty well. Now, it was interesting because so many women say that J.D. Vance is not likable, mostly because he made the childless cat lady comment. You remember that along the campaign trail? But Joy Behar, and this is easy to, I mean, this is not easy to say, had a softening to J.D. Vance. Apparently, she whispered to him that he should run for president because she liked his vibe. This is clip 7.
14: You told him during the break that he should run for president because he has a good vibe.
15: I think that even though for a Republican, yes. Mind you, I'm not a Republican.
14: Yes, you're not turning.
15: I think possibly I voted for Michael Bloomberg once for mayor, mm-hmm. who was supposedly.
14: Yeah, you always liked Bloomberg.
15: Supposedly he was a Republican.
14: Mm-hmm.
15: I don't mind a Republican on the city level because it needs a little discipline. But on the national level, I want somebody with a good heart. As I said to you in the beginning of this conversation, I don't think that he's a bad guy.
14: Mm-hmm.
15: So if he runs against, say, a Gavin Newsom, that'll be an interesting debate.
1: Oh, yeah, I'd be here for it. I'd love to see J.D. Vance take on Gavin Newsom. I think that would be fabulous. It'll be a tough day for Gavin Newsom. All right, one more. J.D. Vance on The View, again, going into enemy territory because he wants to run in 2028. This is an argument about affordability. Cut 3.
13: Well, Joy, if you look at manufacturing jobs.
15: Yeah, okay.
13: Those jobs are increasing at a large number. Construction jobs are doing a little bit better. So what happens is the construction jobs to build the factories and then the manufacturing workers go back to work. That also leads to rising wages. That's one of the things that I'm very proud of is if you look at the amount that wages are going up now compared to, say, 2022, they're going up way faster. That's a good thing. Yeah, the affordability problem, again, gas, way too high right now. Certain things way too high. You know, rents have been either flat or down for 12 months now. So there are things that are showing signs of life, things that are showing signs of progress. My view, I'm sure you guys don't agree with it, is that we inherited a mess and we're fixing it. But sometimes it takes a long time to fix a mess.
16: Sunny.
17: Okay. Mr. Vice.
1: I think you did a great job on The View, guys. That's a tough situation to walk into a set and sit down at a table with 6 people who do not want to agree with you, do not want to play nice, and who'd like to see you make yourself look kind of foolish. And he sat down and he talked and he seemed kind and he was respectful and acknowledged that they had differences in how they consumed different news stories. But all in all, a really good showing for J.D. Vance, who has a problem with women every once in a while. If you ask women, they say, oh, J.D. Vance. I don't know why. I don't get that. But certainly this kind of stuff helps him as he moves into 2028. And of course, he's there because he's got this new book. But of course, those 2028 ambitions are real. All right, guys, thank you so much. Don't forget to follow Scott Jennings' show. That's where you can find him. You can follow me at Jennifer Horn and Jennifer Horn Radio on Instagram and Facebook. Thanks for joining us today. I'm Jennifer Horn in for Scott. It's the Scott Jennings Show.
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3: It's time for the Richeson Report, your ag weather focus on the field with North Dakota State climatologist Daryl Richeson.
4: June is the month when spraying the fields is crucial. June is also the month with the most rain, often keeping you out of the field. June is the month when row closure hasn't occurred yet, which increases the odds of temperature inversions, meaning you shouldn't be spraying. June is also a month when the wind blows. We think of June as a summer month, but the reality is the atmosphere is still in spring mode. A lot of storms come and go, both weak ones and strong ones. That is why June can be wet, but storms also keep the wind up. Every year, I hear the same thing. It's never been this windy. The truth? June wind always makes spring frustrating.
3: That's the Richeson Report, your focus on the field with North Dakota State climatologist Daryl Richeson.
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6: Of understanding signed. I'm Sue Guzman, Fox News. President Trump signing a ceasefire agreement with Iran, setting up negotiations over the country's nuclear program.
7: President Trump signed the memorandum of understanding during a G7 dinner in Paris ahead of a planned signing ceremony Friday. The agreement requires Iran to open up the Strait of Hormuz for toll-free transit and lifts the U.S. naval blockade.
8: Then it's a memorandum of understanding. If it doesn't get done in 60 days, that's all right. We go back to bombing. You know, I don't want to do that because it's so good.
7: President Trump says the U.S. is not providing money to Iran, though the agreement does require waiving sanctions on Iran's oil exports. With the MOU signed, negotiations now begin on a process for downgrading Iran's highly enriched uranium. In Washington, Jared Halpern, Fox News.
6: Confusion Wednesday on Capitol Hill. President Trump announcing he's delaying a confirmation hearing for his pick to lead the U.S. spy agencies, and that set up a showdown with Congress. Fox's Chad Pergram reports.
9: The president's overnight statement sent a shockwave through the Capitol. The president said he was, quote, canceling the hearing for Jay Clayton, which he cannot do. There was mass confusion whether the hearing was on or off. Late this morning, Intelligence Committee Chairman Tom Cotton said the committee would proceed with Clayton, quote, unless the president directs him not to. Then Cotton canceled the hearing. He said it was, quote, regrettable that the president has directed Jay Clayton not to appear. Democrats accuse the president of playing with fire on national security. The president also says he will not sign a renewal of the nation's top anti-terrorism program, FISA, until lawmakers pass the Save America Act.
6: Democrats have also declined to reauthorize FISA over the president's decision to appoint Bill Pulte as acting director of national intelligence. 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
3: Millions of Americans are in the path of violent tornadoes. There's a tropical storm warning that's in effect from southeast Texas to Louisiana. Residents spending the day preparing for what could be a long stretch of heavy rain, strong winds, and rising water. Fox Weather's Katie Byrne has more.
4: Cities like Port Arthur opened sandbagging sites to help residents protect their homes. And Port Arthur Mayor Charlotte Moses urged people to take the storm seriously, but not to panic, saying now is the time to prepare.
5: We've issued a disaster declaration, and that just means in preparation of anything that happens, strong winds, gusty winds, flooding, whatever it is, I put those things in place so that we can recover. We're not calling for an evacuation.
4: Forecasters say this system could drop several inches of rain across parts of the region. And at the same time, persistent onshore winds will keep pushing Gulf water toward the coast, raising that threat of coastal flooding. We've already seen just how quickly floodwaters can turn dangerous. In Port Arthur, Texas, Katie Byrne, Fox Weather.
3: Sentencing for the Gilgo Beach, Long Island serial killer. We have more from Fox's Tanya J. Powers.
6: Decades after killing multiple women on New York's Long Island, 62-year-old Rex Huerman was sentenced to life in prison without parole for his crimes. He admitted to killing eight women, the remains of most of them found between 1993 and 2011. The killings went unsolved until DNA matched from a pizza crust Huerman discarded in a Manhattan trash can led to his arrest in 2023. During the sentencing hearing, victims' family members read impact statements, with one saying, quote, "I hope you suffer," recounting getting a taunting phone call from Huerman days after her sister had disappeared. In April, he pleaded guilty, working out a plea deal for the sentence he was given. In New York City, Tanya J. Powers, Fox News.
3: And a teenager has died after being thrown from a horse-drawn carriage in New York City's Central Park. There's an investigation now underway. I'm Sue Guzman. This is Fox News.
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8: Partly cloudy skies overnight today. We'll drop down to a low in the upper 40s and breezy conditions out of the northwest, 15 to 25. Partly cloudy, should be a mainly dry day on Thursday with highs in the upper 60s. But we'll see some showers and thundershowers come in Thursday night into Friday with highs on Friday in the low 70s. The weekend looks dry, but temperatures still below normal, but nice with highs in the low 70s on Saturday, warming to the upper 70s with a lot of sun on Sunday. From the Flag Skywatch Weather Center, I'm Chief Meteorologist Dean Wysocki.
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17: 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It's a pleasure to be with you on a Wednesday. Got a little bit of gravel in my voice, an apology for that. But welcome to Honestly Provocative Talk Radio for America. 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In a moment, I want to describe for you one of the most insane things I've run into in a long, long time. Should California utilities be picking their contractors? In other words, the people who are going to enjoy access to hundreds of millions of dollars of work for electric utilities, gas utilities, water utilities, internet service utilities. I mean, California has 39 million residents. When you've got to supply that many people, those contracts are worth a gigantic amount of money. Now, how should they be handed out? And if you say based on merit, Oh, perish the thought. California isn't going to do it based on merit. They're going to do it based on sexual orientation. And you're not going to believe it when I describe this for you, but I will document all of it. First, welcome to the program. If you want to join the best conversation in talk journalism, it's here every day at 866-HEY-LARS. That's 866-439-5277. Send your emails to talk@LarsLarson.com. And a shout out to our friends in St. Cloud, Minnesota, where they catch great talk radio all day long on WJON. That's AM 1240. And you can find my show there Monday through Friday as well. Then I want you to consider our X poll today. We put up a brand new poll question each and every day. You can find the question at Lars Larson Show on X. You can also find it on my website at LarsLarson.com. And if you thought handing out utility contracts based on sexual orientation was crazy, this is going to sound even worse. Consider that California, which now accounts for about 80% of all the cash welfare that is paid out in America. And I want you to let that number sink in for just a moment and consider what it means. In the entire country, you've got about 340 million people. Only about 40 million of them live in California. And yet somehow, California accounts for 80% of all the cash welfare assistance that is paid to households that are headed up by illegal aliens. And if your first reaction to that is, Lars, you must be crazy. Federal law forbids paying money to illegal aliens out of the welfare cash box. Well, it does, except California and a few other states have found a workaround to get around the federal law. There's a brand new report out from Health and Human Services, and what they found is that almost $800 million in what is called TANF, that's Temporary Aid to Needy Families, what Americans used to call welfare or the dole, it is now handed out, almost $800 million of it, to about 85,000 households nationwide. Now, if you wonder, how are they paying out money to a household that is headed by illegal aliens? And the answer is one American kid. That's all you need. If you have one American kid in that household, then the household qualifies for cash welfare, even though the law says that welfare cannot be paid to people who are not legally in the country. But if it's a child, the law does not apply. Nor does the five-year limit, lifetime limit on welfare apply. Do you remember in the 1990s, you may or may not remember that, but the United States Congress said, we can't have people on welfare for their entire lives. We've got to put some kind of limit on it. So they put a five-year limit on welfare. Well, guess what? If you're the American child who's living in an illegal alien household, the five-year limit does not apply. The limit instead is that welfare can only be paid out to benefit that child, the American child, till age 18. Well, that means if an illegal alien family has one American child in the family and the child is 5 years old, you're going to have the federal government paying welfare benefits to that family for the next 13 years. And you say, well, that sounds like a rather barn door sized loophole, doesn't it? It absolutely does. It also means that when it comes to an American child, here's where the other rules don't apply. Donald Trump's one big beautiful bill, that had to do with saying to people, if you want to be on food stamps, welfare, Medicaid, Section 8, any of that, you've got to actually go out and work a job. And the only time you don't work a job is if you're disabled, mentally or physically. If you have a small child living at home, you're not required to go out and work a job. If you are older than 65, or if you are younger than 18, then you don't have to work the job. But if you are a working age, able-bodied, sound of mind, adult, without a small child at home to take care of, then you have to work at least 20 hours a week. So that's the question. Should we be paying out welfare? And should the folks who are here in the country illegally get welfare when Americans in the same situation would not? Now, let me get back to California and their crazy new utility rules. City Journal, which is a good publication, City Journal reports California utilities will spend $43 billion on contractors. They hire fuel suppliers, surveyors, engineers, and all of that. And what does that do? It makes sure that water, gas, electric, and internet service is provided to the 39 million people that live in California. But under Democrat governors, the program has expanded to include gay-owned businesses. So what did they say? The California Public Utility Commission, about 3 years ago, almost 4 years ago, said, we want to have a goal that utility companies with annual revenues above $25 million should have to buy things from state-certified LGBT businesses. And they made requirements. How much of that utility company's business had to be provided in the way of contracts to gay or lesbian or bisexual or transgender-owned firms? And then you might wonder, because a lot of us do wonder about this, how in the world does somebody qualify to be an LGBT company? If you want to be a contractor, how do you do that? Well, we've had lots of experience with minority-owned businesses, female-owned businesses. So here's what California says. Applicants can get certified as LGBT. Attesting to their sexual preference, they need proof that a newspaper has identified them as LGBT. They need three letters from personal contracts that were written on company letterhead that say, yes, you are gay, or yes, you are bisexual, or yes, you are transgender. Now, the thing is, this kind of contracting in California is technically illegal, because 30 years ago this year, the voters in that state — I don't live in California. I did when I was a little kid for a short period of time, but I don't live in California today. But 30 years ago this year, voters approved Proposition 209. And what did that say? It said to the state of California, you are banned by law from granting treatment based on race, sex, or ethnicity in public employment, education, and contracting. So you've got California pushing the utility companies, set aside a certain percentage, tens of millions of dollars, in contracts through the public utilities, and set them aside only for those people who are recognized as LGBT organizations. If you're not, you need not apply. And it appears to violate state law as well. So consider that California doesn't really have to care what the rules say. They will do whatever they want to, and they'll do whatever is politically correct. Back in a moment. Glad to get your calls at 866-HEY-LARS. That's 866-439-5277. Send your emails to talk at LarsLarson.com. Coming up, should private groups be able to wield federal enforcement powers?

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15: 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Hey, Sean, welcome back to the program. Sean, are you there? Did we lose Sean? Hey, Joel, check on Sean and see if we can get him back on the line. I want to talk to him about what's going on in Tennessee because there is a lawsuit that's been filed on the by the city of Springfield, Tennessee. They are facing a nuisance lawsuit by an Alabama nonprofit. The Pacific Legal Foundation is challenging the Clean Water Act's citizen lawsuit provision. Sean, are you there now?
16: Yes, hi. Thanks for having me.
15: Very good. Would you mind telling my audience what's going on in Springfield, Tennessee?
16: Well, Lars, we're representing free of charge the city of Springfield, Tennessee, which is a small, picturesque town a little north of Nashville. It's the subject of a nuisance lawsuit brought by a repeat litigant, the Tennessee Riverkeeper, which essentially goes around and tries to shake down small towns and businesses over what it alleges are violations of the Clean Water Act. The only problem is that our Constitution does not allow these private actors to bring these types of lawsuits, because this is essentially allowing private actors to exercise the executive power of the United States, which may only be represented by the president and his subordinates.
15: So why does Tennessee Riverkeeper believe it has the legal authority to come and threaten these lawsuits? Or do they believe that? Do they know that they're out of
16: there
15: line, but they're not going to be called on it?
16: 1972 Clean Water Act, Congress put in what's known as a citizen suit provision, which allows any private individual to bring a claim that the United States Environmental Protection Agency has declined to bring, that the relevant state agency has declined to bring. So these private groups are allowed to second guess the enforcement discretion. And this really strikes at the heart of our democratic system of government, because, you know, our framers wanted to have elections where we put people into office to implement the people's will that elected them. And here EPA has declined to bring this lawsuit, but Tennessee Riverkeeper is second guessing that and thinking it knows better how to manage environmental concerns rather than our elected officials.
15: Okay, so Sean, I'm talking to Sean Radomski, who is with the Pacific Legal Foundation. I understand the issue is whether or not they even have the authority to bring the suit at all, but what are they actually suing over? What are they claiming is going on that EPA should be acting on but is not?
16: There are alleged overflows from a wastewater treatment plant. The only problem is that they're alleging these overflows happened years ago. They haven't alleged any overflow that's allegedly occurred within the past 11 months. So that really belies that there's any environmental concern. So because they've been sitting on this claim for months and years, and that just goes to show that there really is environmental harm here, because if they really believed that, they would have brought suit.
15: Well, in fact, if they really believe that, wouldn't the EPA itself have gone out and taken some kind of legal action? Did we lose Sean again? I hate it when we lose people on cell phones. That happens from time to time. Hey, Joel, would you mind checking on Sean? See if we can find this out. But this kind of shakedown, you know what it reminds me of? We've talked before about the fact that there are lots and lots of federal laws, like the Americans with Disabilities Act, which is used routinely by law firms who go out and they shake down businesses. They'll walk in or have somebody roll in a wheelchair, and they'll claim that somehow the business is discriminating against the disabled individual. And all they do is they effectively tell the business, if you'd like to pay us some money, tens of thousands of dollars, we can make the lawsuit go away. In other words, it's not much more legitimate than any kind of gang thug that came and said, gee, you've got a nice little candy shop here. It'd be a shame if it burned down. Sean is back on. That's Sean Radomski. So Sean, in this case...
16: You're making a reference to kind of like a mafia reference with that, correct?
15: Yep, I am. And doesn't it feel like that, Sean?
16: Yeah, and what's interesting, so yeah, the mafia, if you think of like five families in New York, they carve out their... This group, the Tennessee Riverkeeper, is actually part of an international group called Waterkeeper Alliance. You can go to the Waterkeeper Alliance website. There's an interactive map which shows you the various territories in which these groups operate, Tennessee Riverkeeper being Tennessee and northern Alabama. But these groups are all over the country. You have groups like Puget Sound Keeper Alliance up in the Seattle area. You have, where I'm from in Pennsylvania, you have the Friends of the Delaware River. And they operate in these territories. They bring these repeat lawsuits for small dollar amounts, but they just go for the quick settlement, the quick attorney's fees.
15: Yep. And the problem is, all it is it even possible to characterize it as anything but a shakedown?
16: It's really not. I mean, they only go after really the small towns, the small businesses who can't stand up for themselves and can't defend these lawsuits. But what we do at Pacific Legal Foundation is we provide free legal services to these companies, to these towns that wouldn't otherwise be able to pay for it. So we're in this for the long haul. We hope we win this at the district court, but we are prepared to take this up on appeal all the way to the United States Supreme Court if needed.
15: Okay, so if the Congress was actually doing its job, Sean, would there be a way for the Congress to rewrite the law to stall lawsuits like this if needed, but otherwise not allow them to be used as simply a shakedown?
16: Yes, there is a simple way. So this is a citizen suit provision that makes it that the civil penalties go to the U.S. Treasury. There are other citizen suit provisions out there, such as the Surface Mining Control Act, which has a private right of recovery, so you get your compensatory damages. That would not be an exercise of Article II's executive power, but unfortunately, Congress vested the executive power of private citizens in the Clean Water Act, so that's why we're fighting it.
15: Sean, thank you very much. That's Sean Radomski, who's an attorney at Pacific Legal Foundation. By the way, if you're worried about things like this, consider what AI can be used to do. Your phone rings at work, and you pick it up, and it's your kid's number. It's your adult child, and your kid's voice is on the phone saying, "I've been in an accident, Dad, send money right away." You'd move heaven and earth to make that happen, wouldn't you? And that's exactly what the scammers are counting on. And here's what they do. Criminals buy your phone number from data brokers, and your family details, they get those from data brokers as well. And then they get 3 seconds of your child's voice off a random video somewhere. 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
1: Memorandum of Understanding signed. I'm Sue Guzman, Fox News. President Trump signing a ceasefire agreement with Iran, setting up negotiations over the country's nuclear program.
2: President Trump signed the Memorandum of Understanding during a G7 dinner in Paris ahead of a planned signing ceremony Friday. The agreement requires Iran to open up the Strait of Hormuz for toll-free transit and lifts the U.S. naval blockade.
3: Then it's a Memorandum of Understanding. If it doesn't get done in 60 days, that's all right. We go back to bombing. You know, I don't want to do that because it's so good.
2: President Trump says the U.S. is not providing money to Iran, though the agreement does require waiving sanctions on Iran's oil exports. With the MOU signed, negotiations now begin on a process for downgrading Iran's highly enriched uranium. In Washington, Jared Halpern, Fox News.
1: Confusion Wednesday on Capitol Hill. President Trump announcing he's delaying a confirmation hearing for his pick to lead the U.S. spy agencies, and that set up a showdown with Congress. Fox's Chad Pergram reports.
4: The president's overnight statement sent a shockwave through the Capitol. The president said he was, quote, canceling the hearing for Jay Clayton, which he cannot do. There was mass confusion whether the hearing was on or off. Late this morning, Intelligence Committee Chairman Tom Cotton said the committee would proceed with Clayton, quote, unless the president directs him not to. Then Cotton canceled the hearing. He said it was, quote, regrettable that the president has directed Jay Clayton not to appear. Democrats accuse the president of playing with fire on national security. The president also says he will not sign a renewal of the nation's top anti-terrorism program, FISA, until lawmakers pass the Save America Act.
1: Democrats have also declined to reauthorize FISA over the president's decision to appoint Bill Pulte as acting director of national intelligence. 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
6: Partly cloudy skies overnight today. We'll drop down to a low in the upper 40s and breezy conditions out of the northwest, 15 to 25. Partly cloudy, should be a mainly dry day on Thursday with highs in the upper 60s. But we'll see some showers and thundershowers come in Thursday night into Friday with highs on Friday in the low 70s. The weekend looks dry, but temperatures still below normal, but nice with highs in the low 70s on Saturday, warming to the upper 70s with a lot of sun on Sunday. From the Flag Skywatch Weather Center, I'm Chief Meteorologist Dean Wysocki.
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13: Welcome back to the Lars Larson Show. It's a pleasure to be with you on a Wednesday, and I know I've got some gravel in my voice. Hey, I want you to consider something. If you think about this, there are plenty of people out there in politics who have coattails. And what they mean by coattails is, if you take a look at, say, Bill Clinton, very good campaigner for himself, he appeared to have coattails as well. If Bill Clinton went out and campaigned on your behalf, and you were a longtime Democrat, or a Democrat at least, Bill Clinton's endorsement would do you a lot of good. Hillary Clinton, not nearly so much good. Barack Hussein Obama, not exactly a great campaigner for himself, but not exactly setting the world on fire when it comes to what his endorsements are worth. When it comes to Donald Trump, is there a way to actually put a dollar figure on what a Donald Trump endorsement is actually worth? I think we've got a number, and I'll make the case this way. But first, welcome to the Lars Larson Show. If you want to join the best conversation in talk journalism, it's 866-HEY-LARS. That's 866-439-5277. Send your emails to talk@LarsLarson.com. And, of course, naysayers always go to the head of the line. You want to vote in our X poll? You'll find the question at Lars Larson Show and at LarsLarson.com. So, how much is a Donald Trump endorsement in politics actually worth in dollar terms? It's worth about $100 million. And if you wonder, well, Lars, how in the world do you get to a number like that? Consider this. Donald Trump endorsed Georgia Lieutenant Governor Burt Jones. And he, in the Tuesday night election, so last night, in Georgia, it was not enough to get him over the finish line. You say, okay, well, who beat him? Well, Jones was defeated by a billionaire by the name of Rick Jackson. But Jackson did something that most people cannot afford to do. I mean, Tom Steyer in California did it. But Jackson spent $100 million of his own money. And now he's going to face the former mayor of Atlanta, Keisha Lance Bottoms, who served in the Biden administration in the fall election in November to decide who is going to be the next governor of Georgia. So if you say with a Donald Trump endorsement, you come close, but you do not win, as if somebody against you is spending $100 million of their own money to run as the Republican. So when I announced my campaign, I said to the political class, it protects itself. It is a cartel. And I said, I'm going to break it up. Well, tonight we shattered it. That was the comment from Rick Jackson, who found out you can beat a Donald Trump endorsement. It just may cost you $0.1 billion. And if you've got $0.1 billion, $100 million to spend, then maybe you can actually go out and win an election. Donald Trump's endorsement and his streak in both statewide and congressional Republican primaries, reported by Fox, snapped 2 weeks ago when his 11th hour endorsement of Republican Representative Randy Feenstra of Iowa was not enough to propel the three-term congressman to victory. But coming at the last minute, is that really a good, you know, criterion on which to base the judgment? Sounds like a Donald Trump endorsement is very, very powerful unless you happen to overwhelm it with a giant pile of money. Glad to get your calls. If you want to jump into the best conversation in talk journalism, there are a number of ways to take part. Number one, you can email talk@LarsLarson.com. Our X poll question, should illegal aliens be exempt from the welfare rules that Americans have to follow? I gave you the example that in the state of California, they are handing out cash welfare benefits to illegal alien families, even though federal law says it is illegal to give cash welfare benefits to illegal alien families. And they do it by saying the benefits are actually going not to the illegal aliens who head up the family, but to an American child who's in the family. And it gives them a real workaround, because they can pay the benefits to that family until that child turns 18, which may be a lot longer than the 5 years that is the limit for Americans. So consider not just the irony, consider the hypocrisy of telling Americans, if you want to be on welfare, if you want to collect welfare, if you want to collect food stamps, you want to collect any of these benefits, number one, you have to work. Illegal aliens don't have to. Number two, you have to have a limit of 5 years, but not for illegal aliens. Number three, if you've got small children, but children who are now in their late teens and they're living at home, you have to go to work at least 20 hours a week, not when it comes to illegal aliens. Households headed by immigration status ineligible parents can receive child-only cash assistance under a plan that bypasses the rules and allows support to continue from birth all the way to age 18. Now consider what's happened. In the whole country, they spend almost $800 million on temporary assistance to needy families, otherwise known as TANF, that is paid out to families headed up by illegal aliens, but with an American child. So that baby is not just an anchor baby. That baby is the welfare ticket baby. If you have the baby, if you have a child, and you can claim that that child is an American, even if all you're doing is saying, yes, my child was born on American soil, don't bet that the welfare office is going to demand very much proof that your child is actually an American child, because that's never been the case. And frankly, it's one of the reasons that the last couple of weeks I've been very frustrated by the United States Supreme Court. And I'll tell you why. Because the Supreme Court is going to decide the question of birthright citizenship. And I honestly believe that the U.S. Supreme Court is going to decide the way it should be. And that is, they're going to say, if your parents were not in the United States legally, it doesn't matter if you're born here or not, you are not an American citizen. And I figure that what the U.S. Supreme Court is doing, they have 23 decisions that they're going to release in the next couple of weeks before the end of June. That's how they do it. They dump out the decisions at the last minute. But I think they're holding back on birthright citizenship because they know that it is a political hand grenade, and that when they release it, Americans are going to react. Thanks for listening. I got to give you a little advice, though, on traveling this summer. What would happen if you got sick while you're traveling this summer? Whether you're flying across America or taking a road trip or maybe just heading out with the family, the last thing you want is to be away from home without the medication you rely on. 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I use them. The procedure is very, very easy. It's not very hard at all. Glad to have you with me on a Wednesday, even with all the gravel in my voice. Coming up in a moment, a Christian family that owns a small-town bakery chose to celebrate Nuclear Family Month instead of Pride Month, and now they're getting backlash and boycotts and threats. We'll talk about that coming up next.

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11: We're here with Adam at Cheyenne Gardens again. Adam, let's say I have a space that's smaller, 5x4, or it's in a corner. What are some things I should think about when I'm deciding what to put there?
12: So when we start looking at spaces in the landscape and we need to put a new shrub in, you look at the size. If it's a small space like a 5x4 or 5x5, plants generally don't read. And so they don't know when they're supposed to stop growing. And so width usually gets me in trouble. And we all want to lower our maintenance. So I really focus on the width. And so if I don't want to have a spot that's 5x4, I'm going to pick a shrub that's going to stay 4 feet. And so it's hard to get the height that way. We do have some shrubs that give us a little more height, but when you got to look up, and sometimes when we look up, we might have an overhang that comes out 1.5 or 2 feet. And so when that overhang in our gutter comes into play, we don't get water. So then we have to water. So you want to make sure you're on the outside of that edge. Sometimes if I want to go larger, I'll make my bed wider. Adjust the curbing, edging, fix that so you can get a little more space if you need a bigger plant there. The other thing I look at is sometimes I go to a perennial. Some of my perennials stay a little bit smaller, then I don't overhang my bed. The goal is to make life easier, not more work. And so you want to really look and talk about the plants and look at some of the different options that you can have for smaller situations.
11: Thanks, Adam. Cheyenne Gardens is a great place to wander, admire, and explore for the largest variety of trees, shrubs, and bedding plants in the area. Just 10 minutes from Fargo up I-29 in Harwood.
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14: 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And we'll have a few laughs along the way as well. Talk to you then.
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2: Welcome back to the Lars Larson Show. It's a pleasure to be with you, and I'm inviting to join the program tonight Joshua Streblow, who is owner of Carl's Bakery in Granite Falls, Minnesota. Joshua, sorry about the gravelly voice tonight. It kind of goes with the territory for me, like maybe calloused hands go for bakers, or I guess burns on your elbows. Whatever it is that's the standard threat when you work in the bakery business, this is the threat when you work in radio. But welcome to the program.
16: Yeah, no, I it's a double trip because we have a livestock farm on the side, and I'm a baker, so I get the calluses and the burns.
2: Oh, my goodness. Wow. So you're wearing a lot of hats. Would you mind telling my audience why it is that a small town bakery that just wanted to celebrate Nuclear Family Month, which, by the way, I'm totally in favor of celebrating Nuclear Family Month instead of Pride Month, what's that done to you in the community? What kind of blowback are you getting?
16: Well, we've gotten a lot of blowback. Some of it local. It starts to get the blowback gets, you know, exponentially greater when it starts, you know, hitting social media and getting shared, and we start getting articles written about it and all that sort of thing. And
2: sure.
16: And that, you know, so we've gotten a lot of that, but we also have gotten, you know, exponentially more support for it. And actually I find that far more encouraging than the discouragement that all the blowback back brings. You know, that's a lot of noise. You know, we live in the land of 10 billion mosquitoes here out in Minnesota. We got a pretty thick skins. And so, you know, I'm kind of used to putting up with that, but, you know, the desire on people's part to just see, hey, you know what, we want to see truth, goodness, and beauty, you know, and some common sense put back in the public sphere, and business owners actually, you know, embrace that and own it and live it like that to us is the bigger message out of all of this.
2: I'm talking to Joshua Streblow, who's owner of Carl's Bakery in Granite Falls, Minnesota. Now, from a distance, you understand an awful lot of people's point of view about Minnesota. I've been in the state a couple of times, but it's viewed from a distance as a very, very liberal place. But a small town like Granite Falls, is that a hotbed of liberal activity, or is it more a little red spot in a big blue state?
16: Well, quite honestly, Granite Falls is a little bit of an anomaly. We're right next to South Dakota. I think the majority of people that live in Granite Falls and around here would really just prefer that South Dakota would annex us. We would gladly jump on that, you know, petition. But Granite Falls proper does have quite a bit of Twin Cities metro influence in it, which is why in a few days here we have a drag show celebrating Pride just up the street from the bakery. So the majority of our customer base, the majority of the people that we live among, they are, you know, conservative, thoroughly, you know, red, politically, heavy Christian influence, but we have this very significant kind of encroaching evil that is right on our doorstep.
2: Have you thought about asking South Dakota to annex you? Because, you know, there's a movement like that out west in which parts of the state of Oregon are asking Idaho to annex them, and entire counties, not just cities.
16: Yeah, no, actually a petition actually was started here a few years back. It didn't go anywhere, but you know, we get enough of this craziness. I think we're kind of at a pivot point in the state. You know, either you know, we've crossed a red line and there's pushback, or we've crossed a Rubicon and there's no recovery. You know, it's kind of either or right now. We're right. You know, I think people are just holding their breath, you know, as to how much nonsense are we going to put up with, or is the game lost?
2: Yeah,
16: you know, and
2: that.
16: We're fighting optimistically, and we're saying, nope, there's still a possibility of turning this around.
2: You know what, Joshua, I'm glad to hear the optimism, because, frankly, I think we're turning around a corner as well. Because I've had decades as a reporter and a guy who's worked in radio and television, I've had decades of the pride this and pride that, and the misappropriation of the, you know, of the rainbow, which, you know, the rainbow as a symbol has belonged to Christians as a promise from God for about 2,000 years. And it's only been in about the last 50 years that the gay community has adopted and misappropriated it. So for all the talk that the left has about misappropriation of culture, I'd say that's one of the most direct misappropriations of culture. Yeah.
16: And it's very specific.
2: It is very specific. It was a promise. And I think they took that one deliberately. So it sounds like it's going to work out well. And frankly, I'm getting the sense that even big companies, the ones in the big cities that always go woke, that they're starting to realize this is not going over well with their customers, and they're going to have to back off, or they're going to suffer the financial consequences.
16: Right, and actually, to me, I see it as a little bit of a waiting game as well. So my wife and I, Randy, we've been married for 27 years. We have 9 kids, and
2: hey,
16: our kids
2: congrats.
16: Are starting to get married.
2: Talk about blessings.
16: We're starting to have,
2: wow.
16: Yeah, absolutely. And that's why we do what we do. That's why we're able to do all that we're doing and build what we're building. We're starting to have grandkids. I'm from a family of 10, and I have siblings around in the area. Bottom line, what we're fighting against, it's a culture of death, and it's going nowhere. There's a generational, they're stagnated. I mean, there is no generational succession when you don't actually have family, prioritize families and children and follow the rules that God made for mankind to thrive. So you give it a few years. And people like us, conservatives, Christians, people that, you know, love children and are actually want to build things instead of just simply tear things down,
2: yep,
16: the field will be ours just by default.
2: I think you're right. And frankly, Joshua, I remember I actually had met a few times the people from a little bakery you might have heard of called Sweet Cakes by Melissa. And they ended up getting all kinds of grief simply because they said, we're not going to do things that violate our closely held religious beliefs. No insult to you. They had plenty of customers that they had come to know were, in fact, gay. But they just said, we're not going to take part in homosexual weddings. And they got punished for it. I'm glad to hear that things are working out well for Carl's Bakery. That is the owner of Carl's Bakery. And that's Joshua Streblo. Joshua, thank you very much. I appreciate the time. By the way, Father's Day is coming up, and if you don't know yet what to get Dad, I've got the answer because I've got one myself. Skip the random last-minute gift and get Dad something he'll actually use, the Chef IQ smart thermometer. 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
0: The Lars

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4: A deal with Iran. I'm Ted Lindner, Fox News. President Trump on the way home after attending the G7 summit in France. That's where he signed the temporary ceasefire agreement between the U.S. and Iran.
5: Iran also confirming that it has signed the deal as well. So we're also learning more about the details of the agreement. It will end the naval blockade, reopen the Strait of Hormuz, toll-free for 60 days. So there will be more talks to take place to determine the next steps after that. It calls for Iran to dilute its highly enriched uranium. It would lift sanctions on Iran. The U.S. will help develop, quote, at least $300 billion for the reconstruction and economic development of the Islamic Republic of Iran. And President Trump multiple times reiterated the argument that the money is not coming from the U.S.
6: It's not our money. It's their money. And we froze it at a certain point in time. I guess we're going to have to give it back.
5: This agreement will kick off 60 more days of future negotiations.
4: Fox's Alex Hogan in Tel Aviv. A Senate hearing to confirm U.S. Attorney for the Southern District of New York, Jay Clayton, as Director of National Intelligence postponed Wednesday. This after President Trump ordered him not to appear. Senate Minority Leader Chuck Schumer fuming and is critical of the president.
7: Every action he takes undercuts our safety for his own ridiculous, sometimes even indiscernible political motivation.
4: Clayton's nomination came after President Trump faced bipartisan backlash for his decision to appoint Federal Housing Finance Agency head Bill Pulte as acting director of national intelligence. And military officials have identified all 8 men killed in this week's fiery crash of that B-52 bomber during a test flight at Edwards Air Force Base in Southern California. The victims included 4 active duty airmen, 1 reservist, and 3 civilians. The men ranged in age from 32 to 53. No cause of that crash determined yet. 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
4: The Democratic primary for Washington, D.C.'s mayor still has not yet been called, but one candidate is ahead in the vote count.
20: The Democratic Socialists of America in Washington, D.C. backed City Councilwoman Janice Lewis George for mayor, and she finished the election ahead. She said Tuesday night,
21: "Our campaign has resonated with so

0: many people because we gave voice to one simple truth, that the status quo is unsustainable for working people in D.C.
1: Trailing her was Kenyon McDuffie, who most recently served as an independent at-large councilman.
2: Washington, D.C. has a right to govern itself. It is under threat right now, but Donald Trump does not run Washington, D.C.
1: The other five candidates were all under 4% during the vote count Wednesday. Jessica Rosenthal, Fox News.
3: The Justice Department said the executive of the Southern Poverty Law Center allegedly deposited thousands of dollars in donations to a couple for them to use the expenses to cover things in their daily life. This comes from an investigation into the once-famed group that is known for it. Fox's Alexis McAdams with more.
4: These allegations just keep getting crazier as we dig more into it. So the DOJ says the executive here at the SPLC deposited thousands of dollars in donations directly into the couple's joint bank accounts. Court documents say they lived together and were using these expenses to just cover everything they were doing on a daily basis. The latest allegations stem from a federal investigation into the Southern Poverty Law Center, which is a nonprofit civil rights organization. They say it's tracking extremist groups every day. They're fighting discrimination. But the Trump administration says that's not what was going on. They believe it was funding, not fighting extremist groups, claiming millions of dollars were given to informants, including neo-Nazi members and KKK members.
3: Acting Attorney General Todd Blanche saying, quote, the SPLC is manufacturing racism to justify its existence. I'm Ted Lindner, and this is Fox News.
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6: Partly cloudy skies overnight today. We'll drop down to a low in the upper 40s and breezy conditions out of the northwest, 15 to 25. Partly cloudy, should be a mainly dry day on Thursday with highs in the upper 60s. But we'll see some showers and thundershowers come in Thursday night into Friday with highs on Friday in the low 70s. The weekend looks dry, but temperatures still below normal, but nice with highs in the low 70s on Saturday, warming to the upper 70s with a lot of sun on Sunday. From the Flag Skywatch Weather Center, I'm Chief Meteorologist Dean Wysocki.
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18: Welcome back, Lars Larson Show. Yeah, I got a little gravel in my voice tonight, but forget about that. This is honestly provocative talk radio for the United States of America. 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And as always, naysayers go to the head of the line, always have, and always will. Let me give you an idea of what's coming up this hour, and then I'll get straight to your calls. Canada wants to keep kids off social media till they're 16 years of age. Should America follow their lead, or would that create more problems than it solves? J.D. Vance sat down with a panel that spent years attacking him, The View. Was it a tough interview or an ambush? A California city just approved a $4 billion budget on one-time funds for a city of fewer than half a million people. And should taxpayers trust a spending plan built on money that won't be there next year? Take a moment to vote, cast a vote in our X poll. We put up a brand new poll question every day. Today's question, should illegal aliens be exempt from the welfare rules that American citizens have to follow to receive welfare? I'm going to answer that one no. You can find the question at Lars Larson Show and at LarsLarson.com and brought to you by AMAC. 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AMAC is better, better for you and better for America. Let me go first to Scott. Hey, Scott, welcome to the program. Thanks for the call from California. What's on your mind?
7: Hello, Lars. What prompted the call was your talk with that baker and the nuclear family thing.
18: Oh, from Granite Falls, Joshua Streblow from Granite Falls, Minnesota, and Carl's Bakery.
7: Yes.
18: And he's getting all kinds of blowback because he and his family decided to celebrate the nuclear family. What's wrong with that?
7: Well, it also sounds like he's getting a great deal of appreciation. But what I wanted to talk about, it reminded me of that baker in Colorado that refused to bake a cake for a gay wedding, I believe it was.
18: It was.
7: Shortly after that, there was a photographer in New York who declined to photograph a gay wedding.
18: Yep.
7: And the judge in the New York photographer case was just opened my eyes. And I'm not an attorney, but I was shown over a long period of time by an attorney how to look at this stuff. And what the judge said was, look, the way you have your business set up, you are saying, I'm open to the public, come one, come all. Okay, so that's an offer.
18: Yep, that is true.
7: And then somebody shows up and says, I want you to photograph a gay wedding. You find it that you're not going to do that. Well, you just violated your own offer. So the workaround here.
18: I can tell you when I want you to say what you have to say, but Scott, I'm going to tell you why you're completely wrong on this one. I hate to do that, but I got to do it. So go ahead.
7: Okay, so the workaround is to have a private contract bakery, a private contract photography service. That's the workaround. Just don't contract with them. Okay, that's all I had to say.
18: Okay, but Scott, can I tell you why that judge and your friends who say that's the way you have to look at it are completely wrong? And here's where...
7: Go ahead.
18: If you open up a diner and you say, we will sell food to people, and then somebody who's black walks in, sits down at your counter, and orders the food that you sell, then you can say, and if you were to say, we don't serve black people here, you'd be in trouble because you'd be breaking the law. You'd be violating that person's rights. The difference when it comes to the bakery, when it comes to the florist, there was a florist who was targeted this way. The difference when it comes to the photographer is that all of those call for somebody to do creative work that is unique to that client. That is, if you walk in and ask for a cup of coffee at a diner, it's the same cup of coffee they give to everyone. But if you say, I want you to create a photograph that honors and celebrates my gay wedding, then in that case, you're asking the photographer to create something unique and new. And that is not something where you say, well, you're open to one, you have to be open to all. Because all of that creative work is done. You know, it'd be like me saying, I want you to make a cake for me that celebrates Adolf Hitler's birthday. And if somebody said, I'm not going to do that for you. Or if I said, I want a cake that celebrates the birthday of Jesus Christ. And the Muslim bakery shop said, we're not going to make that for you because Jesus was but a minor prophet. He was not the savior of mankind. That's where you're asking people to go out and create something that is brand new and unique to each and every one of their clients. That's what you're talking about, having an individual contract. When you walk into a bake, if you walk into a bakery and say, I want that cake you have in the window, you're buying something they've already made. But if you say, I want you to make me a cake that has two women on top of a wedding cake for a lesbian wedding, you're asking them to create something unique, aren't you?
7: Well, yes, but the private contract aspect trumps all of that.
18: Well,
7: okay, Lars, I'll let you go.
18: Maybe, and it might. I appreciate your phone call, but I don't think it solves it, because how do you run a business like a bakery and say we're open to all, but every single thing that we buy or everything we sell, say every time we sell a cupcake, we have to have a separate contract that identifies that cupcake as a unique creation just for the one customer? Not sure that works. And the same thing with the photographer, although the photographer and the florist, all of them are doing individual work. When you go to a photographer, say, I'd like you to come and shoot pictures at my wedding, you're asking them to do a specific job on a specific date for a specific client. Automatically, that's already a separate contract. It's not as though you walk in and you're able to pick a photographer's work off the shelf when they're coming to your wedding to do the photography as a unique one-off kind of contract. So I get your point, but I don't think it necessarily solves the problem, because

Unfortunately, the gay community in this country, they have decided that they are going to attack. They are going to attack and attack, and they're going to demand that you somehow, well, I guess, honor what it is they're doing. Even if your personally closely held beliefs do not allow you to honor, let's say, a gay wedding or a lesbian wedding, that they're going to demand it, and they're going to demand it because they want the government and they want the sanction of the rest of the people of this country. I don't think they're going to get it. I think Americans are going to say, we will tolerate you. We will accept you. We will do business with you. You are allowed to live in our communities, but we do not have to celebrate what you represent in your personal behavior. You don't have to do that. By the way, I want to tell you something. I take supplements every single day. And if I'm taking a supplement, I don't just want better numbers on a lab test that happens once a year. I want to actually feel the difference. 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
19: Hey, welcome back to the Lars Larson Show. I know you can hear the gravel in my voice, and I would imagine that David Bozell can hear it as well. But don't worry about it. David, thanks for coming on the show.
20: Larson. Hey, Mr. Larson, what happened?
19: It does. It goes to the territory. It's air conditioning in the summer. It's seasonal allergies, probably 100 different things. But I want to ask you about this. Because I work for a living, I couldn't sit and watch the entire appearance on The View by Vice President J.D. Vance. But based on what I read about it, based on the little bit I did see, and some of the pull-out sound bites, I think J.D. Vance acquitted himself well. And I thought the ladies of The View were just about as crazy as they usually are. Do you think that was a fair interview for J.D. Vance to walk into?
20: I'll be honest with you, Lars. I kind of thought it was a little bit of a yawner, the whole affair, because of what you just described. And I'll filibuster so you don't have to, hurt your throat any more than you have to. Yeah. But he acquitted himself quite well. Joy Behar came in with some insults, and Anna Cabrera just couldn't shut up as they wanted to cut to commercial break, and Whoopi Goldberg had to scold her. It was the types of questions that you would expect. They tried to draw a line in the sand, create some separation between J.D. Vance and the president on Epstein, on immigration, on gas prices, on Iran. He got some tough questions, as he should, but he acquitted himself quite well. Folks need to understand, the Federal Communications Commission is kind of like the eye of Sauron right now when it comes to ABC. All right. And they've got ABC in the crosshairs of an investigation.
19: Yep.
20: And they've got, specifically The View, and ABC is trying to defend The View. It's calling it, and I quote, a bona fide news program, close quote, if you can believe that.
19: Yep.
20: And the FCC is looking at research provided to it, by MRC, showing, look, they had 130 political guests last year. 128 of them were self-identified liberals. The other two, and we were being generous, the other two were Cheryl Hines, the wife of RFK Jr., and MTG, who had just declared her feud with Donald Trump. So, news is not The View. So.
19: But see, when you say that phrase, the last person in major media that I can remember that being applied to is Howard Stern, where they decided that he was a bona fide news program. And I thought, well, that kind of cuts both ways, doesn't it? Because it may take some obligation off, but it also puts an obligation on the person to try to live up to that, does it not?
20: Well, at least with Howard, I think his defense was that he had Robin doing the news bit at the end of the show. So, it was just, shock and awe for most of the show, but he had Robin doing, the news rotation at the end. So that was how I think he got around that. With The View, I mean, it's just cackling for an hour between four women. And what The View really exposed themselves, they've spent the better part of the last year creating this caricature of J.D. Vance. I mean, they've called him a sociopathic liar. They accused him of wanting to commit treason along with Elon Musk to get rid of Donald Trump, their boss. I mean, they had half of an episode just upon that topic alone, that J.D. Vance was working in cahoots to get rid of Donald Trump. I mean, just like the kookiest of cuckoo blue sky brigade conspiracy theories that these ladies have been involved with. And yet when they have an hour to sort of cash that check with him and prove that he is just this, this menace to society.
19: Yep.
20: They just kind of drooled all over him for the most part, asked him some tough questions, and then basically did what I thought they were going to do, which was essentially say, you're a nice guy. You've got a chicken coop in your backyard. How could you work for that man? And that's how that played out.
19: Well, I mean, do they understand that they'd be much better off to ask him the hard questions to which he doesn't have the answers if they've got them? And if they don't have those hard questions, I mean, it seemed to me that Navarro just seemed to want to talk over whatever J.D. Vance said. She'd start to make a point, and then he would start to answer, and she would just talk over him until he shut up, to the point where even Whoopi Goldberg had to finally step in and say, let him finish. And I thought, well, that's right. The last person I ever expected would be defending J.D. Vance.
20: And all J.D. Vance had to do was kind of give, like, this sort of Jim from The Office look at the camera. Like, you know, what do you want me to do? I'm being yelled at. I can't answer, and everybody can see that. I kind of speculate that I understand he's on a book tour, and it's a good political move, especially if you have presidential aspirations. Get your book out there 2 years in advance. If you've got anything gnarly in your past, you know, get it out there in your own words. So that's why he's doing it.
19: Well,
20: but I kind of speculate that they invited him because of that the FCC investigation, and they probably did not expect him to say yes. They probably thought he wouldn't show up. So go on, good on him. The entire Trump administration is that way, Lars. They'll go into the lion's den. And I get asked all the time. I'm sure you do too. Why does he go on Meet the Press? Why does he do
19: an
20: interview?
19: Well, I think people know what I would say, because David, I've always taken the view that if the DNC itself called me up and said, Lars, we want you to come to a state DNC meeting. You know, I don't identify with the Democrat party, but I'd say I'll show up. I'll speak and I'll answer questions as long as you want. And I've always thought conservatives would do that. Do you suppose the liberals are ever going to figure this out? That Donald Trump made great hay by saying, when CNN wanted him on during his first campaign in 2015 and 2016, he said yes every time. And he got $1 billion right. worth of free media at no real cost to himself, because he just made the liberal questioners look like idiots.
20: Absolutely right. And it's just like riding a bike, right? I mean, we all could just do MAGA media all day long, but it's just important to go into the lion's den. It's important to go to the other side just for the practice of it all. But these guys are trained professionals. They know how to handle these ladies. And you could tell the funniest exchange was when Whoopi was trying to get J.D. Vance with this gotcha question, but she couldn't remember, you know, the latest thing that she read on Blue Sky. And she said, well, you've jailed, you separated. How many have you've taken away? What black monuments? And she just couldn't figure it out. She didn't spit it out. And she just, you know, trailed off, and Niner Niner, was there a breaker in there? I mean, it was silly.

0: And so he just laughed and kind of chuckled it off. And, you know, good display. I don't know if it sells him any books. I don't know if the Views audience is the vice president autobiography book buying club. This ain't Oprah anymore, but we'll see.
1: Hey, David, thanks for the work the Media Research Center does. We really appreciate
0: Anytime,
1: you
0: Lars.
1: Coming on.
0: Take
1: that
0: it
1: is,
0: easy.
1: That
0: Take
1: is
0: care
1: David
0: of that voice.
1: Bozell. Oh, yeah, absolutely. It's just a professional hazard. That is David Bozell, the president of the Media Research Center, Vice President J.D. Vance, going into the lion's den or the lioness's den on The View and comes out smiling and smelling like a rose. Coming up in a moment, in the dead of night, California lawmakers passed massive new taxes on insurance, on digital software, and on employee payroll taxes. Is the cost of living about to get a whole lot worse? We're going to talk about that next. Then I'll get you your phone calls and emails at 866-HEY-LARS. That's 866-439-5277. Send emails to talk@LarsLarson.com.
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1: A deal with Iran. I'm Ted Lindner, Fox News. President Trump on the way home after attending the G7 summit in France. That's where he signed the temporary ceasefire agreement between the U.S. and Iran.
2: Iran also confirming that it has signed the deal as well. So we're also learning more about the details of the agreement. It will end the naval blockade, reopen the Strait of Hormuz, toll-free for 60 days. So there will be more talks to take place to determine the next steps after that. It calls for Iran to dilute its highly enriched uranium. It would lift sanctions on Iran. The U.S. will help develop, quote, at least $300 billion for the reconstruction and economic development of the Islamic Republic of Iran. And President Trump multiple times reiterated the argument that the money is not coming from the U.S.
3: It's not our money. It's their money. And we froze it at a certain point in time. I guess we're going to have to give it back.
2: This agreement will kick off 60 more days of future negotiations.
1: Fox's Alex Hogan in Tel Aviv. A Senate hearing to confirm U.S. Attorney for the Southern District of New York, Jake Clayton, as Director of National Intelligence postponed Wednesday. This after President Trump ordered him not to appear. Senate Minority Leader Chuck Schumer fuming and is critical of the president.
4: Every action he takes undercuts our safety for his own ridiculous, sometimes even indiscernible political motivation.
1: Clayton's nomination came after President Trump faced bipartisan backlash for his decision to appoint Federal Housing Finance Agency head Bill Pulte as acting director of national intelligence. And military officials have identified all 8 men killed in this week's fiery crash of that B-52 bomber during a test flight at Edwards Air Force Base in Southern California. The victims included 4 active duty airmen, 1 reservist, and 3 civilians. The men ranged in age from 32 to 53. No cause of that crash determined yet. 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
8: Partly cloudy skies overnight today. We'll drop down to a low in the upper 40s and breezy conditions out of the northwest, 15 to 25. Partly cloudy, should be a mainly dry day on Thursday with highs in the upper 60s. But we'll see some showers and thundershowers come in Thursday night into Friday with highs on Friday in the low 70s. The weekend looks dry, but temperatures still below normal, but nice with highs in the low 70s on Saturday, warming to the upper 70s with a lot of sun on Sunday. From the Flag Skywatch Weather Center, I'm Chief Meteorologist Dean Wysocki.
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12: Oh, welcome back to the Lars Larson Show. It's a pleasure to be with you. I'm glad to get to your phone calls and emails. So, Donald Trump, within the last little bit, has personally signed the Iran deal during a dinner at Versailles, although it sounds like the Iran deal is starting to get more than its share of critics who are questioning whether or not Donald Trump gave away too much and whether or not he fell victim to being basically rope-a-dope by the Iranians. I don't think that's true. I think he's a smarter negotiator than that. I also know that he wanted to have that war over with as soon as he possibly could. But word has come down tonight that Donald Trump has now personally signed the Iran deal. He did it at a dinner in Versailles. As we get more details, we will let you know about them as they're available. Glad to have you with me and always glad to take your calls at 866-HEY-LARS. That's 866-439-5277. Send your emails to talk@LarsLarson.com. Our best email so far today, John writes in, Lars, after everything that's been done to Iran to bring it to its knees, we had the opportunity to wipe them out. Donald Trump didn't do it. I can't imagine why. He already said what the world knows, that Iran has been and will be a threat to world security. The revolution of the people is not going to happen. The only thing left to do is bomb the country until there are too few people left to resist. Next is to occupy the country completely and allow the Abraham Accord nations to run it as well to operate their oil infrastructure. The last thing to do is build pipeline alternatives to the Strait of Hormuz so that it can never again be held hostage. Thanks, signed John in Lakewood. John, you may be absolutely right about that, and that's a concern that Donald Trump could have given away the store. And I know that as we find out more details about the entire picture that we've got, we're going to find out that there are going to be, I would imagine, a fair number of critics of this deal with Iran and whether or not it's a good deal for America, which at the end of the day is really what matters the most. Our question of the day, what in the world is going on in Minneapolis, Minnesota? The reports out of Minneapolis are suggesting some really bad things are going down. Let me give you this, just these data points. The cost or the value of commercial property in downtown Minneapolis, Minnesota is down 45% in the last 6 years, since 2021, 5 years. And it fell another 14% last year alone. And now Minneapolis residents are being forced to take out loans just to cover their property tax bills. Now, I want to know how many people, when you're in a city and you see property values begin to crash, how many of you are going to be inclined to simply go to the government and say this property is no longer worth the valuation that you have put on this? And if you insist on charging me property taxes, you're going to have to charge me at what the property is actually worth, not one penny more. And I would imagine you're going to see a lot of governments, they're going to have to tighten their belts considerably. And then consider this. The U.S. Supreme Court, on Monday, 2 days ago, they refused to hear a former high school student's free speech challenge to an Indiana public school district's policy. And it kind of surprised me that this came out of Indiana, because Indiana is a fairly conservative state, has a lot of conservative people who live in it, a lot of conservative politicians who hail from there. The Indiana public school district had barred this student from displaying a flyer with an anti-abortion message on the walls of the school. The dispute arose in connection, according to Reuters, with an anti-abortion student club called the Noblesville Students for Life that they formed. This young lady who was on the part of the formation of this group, she formed during her freshman year at Noblesville High School. The school told her that she was not allowed to hang flyers on the school walls that included photographs of students carrying signs that read, "I reject abortion," or "Defund Planned Parenthood," or "I am the pro-life generation." A school official told the girl that student group flyers appearing on school walls could only include the club's name and the location, the time and date of the meeting, but not any photographs of signage. Well, why wouldn't the U.S. Supreme Court hear that? I know that they typically will decide to hold back on hearing cases until they consider the subject is ripe. But what better time to consider what your free speech rights include than right now with all the challenges that Americans are up against? Oh, and by the way, are your local utility companies rigging the system to try to keep your electric bill high? The Edison Electric Institute is the lobbying arm of investor-owned electric utilities. So if you take a look across the landscape of American power companies, there are investor-owned utilities, those are the privately owned ones. There are publicly owned utilities, usually called PUDs, that are owned jointly by the public. And then there are some that are hybrids of the two. Well, the Edison Electric Institute spends tens of millions of dollars a year. And what they're doing is they're fighting competition and they block reform. Lobbying costs run through the rate base. That means the ratepayers are paying for the cost of lobbying. And then you're billed every single month. Utilities are guaranteed a return on every single dollar they spend on infrastructure. Typically, they get 8 to 10%. They don't get more, but they don't get less. So they get a guaranteed return. And the more money they spend, the more money they make. Ordinarily in a business, it doesn't necessarily work that way. If you're in a car company and it costs you a lot of money to make the cars you sell, but you know you can only sell them for a certain amount of money, you're not going to necessarily make more money. But if you're an electric utility and the regulators cause you to spend twice as much money, say to buy solar or wind instead of buying coal or nuclear-powered electricity, if you spend more money, you make more money, 8 to 10%. So a dozen states have laws that require that when new transmission is needed, the incumbent utility gets first crack at building it, regardless of whether a competitor could do it faster or cheaper. And the utilities wrote those laws, and they are paid to pass them. Every single generator gets paid the same price in the wholesale electricity markets. The price is set by the last most expensive unit that generates electricity. A wind farm that bids near zero collects the same rate as a natural gas plant that generates and sets the ceiling. That's how crazy our electric utility situation is today. Oh, and then this. Should Californians pay even more taxes to bail out their state budget? Well, California Democrats agreed this week to tax-related plans that would raise health insurance premiums and put a brand new tax on downloading software. California lawmakers put together a one-third of a trillion-dollar state budget, $356 billion. They put it together late Monday. It'll be finalized with Governor Gavin Newsom's signature within the next 2 weeks. One measure would extend a tax on health care providers to generate about $2 billion a year starting next year. Some experts say that could drive up the cost of health insurance and that all the average folks of that state are going to see their plans go up an average of about $400 a year for a family of four. Lawmakers also seem to agree on a sales tax imposed on software. Things like Slack and Microsoft Suites, starting next year, they're going to bring in $900 million a year with that. And the reaction from people like Steve Hilton, who's running for governor of California, they just put your taxes in Sacramento up, even though we already have the highest cost of living in the country. That is Steve Hilton, and you can only hope that he ends up elected as governor of California. Back in a moment, you got the Lars Larson Show.

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4: Hey, welcome back to the Lars Larson Show. So, Canada wants to ban kids under the age of 16 from social media. but is handling the tech companies a giant loophole to ignore it? Is that real protection or just a little bit of political theater? I thought we'd ask Wyatt Sharp, who's a 17-year-old Canadian journalist and the host of the Sharp Exchange. That's Sharp spelled with an E. Wyatt, welcome to the program.
15: Thank you so much. Happy to be here.
4: Hey, glad to have you on, and I apologize for my gravelly voice. It just kind of goes with the territory, and so I apologize for that. But tell me this. What is Canada doing, and why do they want to ban social media for anybody under the age of 16? And is that, does that ban make sense?
15: Yeah, so essentially what's happening is Canada's Minister for Digital Innovation, a man by the name of Evan Solomon, came out just a few days ago and announced a new bill called the Digital Safety Act. And essentially what it aims to do is put in place a number of different restrictions and regulations to do what the government says will make people, specifically young people, safer online. And so there's a number of different components to that. They're doing things like regulating AI usage, but one of the main kind of clauses in this bill is banning social media for those under the age of 16. Now, the problem with this is kind of similar to what we've seen in countries like Australia and Denmark. Those are, of course, countries who have already taken the steps of doing it for those under 16. And that is that they're not addressing the potential for young people to use things like VPNs or for young people to simply lie about their age on these platforms. And really, I mean, I'll tell you this, leave it to young people to find the most sneaky, effective loophole for something that they want to do. And so really, I think I'll just conclude with the way in which the government is going about this in Canada right now, incentive of young people to use these platforms, but instead it is erasing the kind of safe kind of aspect of this for young people to use these platforms responsibly.
4: Well, in fact, Wyatt, I wonder, do they have an effective mechanism to determine how old a user is? And it sounds like it'll be relatively easy to get around it, unless people are willing to give up things like picture ID of their own and put themselves in a database, which most Americans are going to say, you want me to put my driver's license or my social security number and my name, age, address, and all that into a database in order for my under 16 child to be able to use social media? I'm not going to do it. I can't imagine most Americans would want to do that.
15: Right, and I don't think you're going to find that people in Canada want to do it either. Canada has a reputation. In recent years, they had another bill that was the Online News Act, and now what it means is that people in Canada cannot access news content on social media platforms, and that bill was done under the guise of wanting to, you know, make sure that news companies were being fairly compensated for their content. So I will say the purpose at first glance of whether it's that bill or whether it's this bill in Canada to ban social media might seem kind of good and, you know, might seem as if it is addressing a relevant problem. But the issue is that, as you point out, people don't want to simply hand over their personal information. And I think in the context of banning social media for those under the age of 16, it's just really important to note that young people, especially now, because they're on social media so often, they have kind of started to use this as a way to get information. And so I think what the government would be better suited doing is putting in place mechanisms to teach young people, how can I best use these platforms responsibly, rather than just saying, we're going to take these away entirely. And then once you hit the, you know, over 16 category, you're just going to enter an entirely unregulated space. I think they need to find balance, and I don't think they've hit that balance yet.
4: I'm talking to Wyatt Sharp. Wyatt is a 17-year-old Canadian journalist and the host of the Sharp Exchange. Where, by the way, before I go any further, Wyatt, where can my audience find the Sharp Exchange?
15: Yeah, it streams on YouTube, the Sharp Exchange with an E on the end.
4: Very good. But tell me this. Does anybody think the kids are not going to find a way around all these limitations?
15: Yeah, I mean, I can tell you as a young person myself, if I was under the age of 16, this would look a lot like one person figuring out a loophole. It doesn't even have to be everybody. One person figuring out a loophole and then, you know, going out to recess and saying, hey, look, I found this way around this policy here. And so I really am not a believer that that it's going to be very effective and that it's going to work. Because again, young people, when they want something, they're going to figure out a way around it. And I think part of what's happening here is that the government has kind of made an effort to try and tick a box, so to speak, in order to say, come the next election, that they've addressed this issue and therefore you should vote for them in the next election. But in reality, I think what they're doing is rushing the process. And so as a result, you're going to have a lot of kind of, you know, areas that aren't checked and a lot of problems that aren't addressed and potentially even new problems that arise. Because what's going to happen is now if, you know, a young person uses a VPN and they set their server network location to another country, then you're going to be under the same rules as that country, which will force young people into very dangerous, unregulated spaces of the internet.
4: Hey, Wyatt, are you hearing any pushback from parents? Because I would expect that parents like me might say, now I've got two adult stepchildren, so they're outside of that age range anyway.
15: Yeah.
4: But if they were underage, I think I'd say, well, it should be my decision as a parent. Maybe I think my 14-year-old daughter is adult enough to be able to use social media, you know, safely. And maybe I think my 16-year-old son is not adult enough to be able to use
15: right.
4: it. Have the parents objected at all?
15: I think some of them have. I do think from my own perspective that, you know, leaving it up to parents is much more effective, let alone the right thing to do. I do think part of the reason the government has been able to do this, though, is because they've consulted parents, but they haven't consulted as many students and young people. So if they talk to parents who might observe their kids using social media too often, the response from parents might be, well, just ban it so I don't have to be the ones to tell my kids that they can't
4: wow.
15: use it. But what I think young people are going to start to find is when they become of voting age, they might not remember that they didn't have access to social media, because in the grand scheme of things, it's not necessarily a huge deal. But
4: no.
15: what they will remember is that the government did not include their voices in this process, because the government felt as if you don't have the right to vote right now, so therefore your voice doesn't need to be included. That is, I think, what's happening right now. And I think it's really upsetting from the perspective of, you know, you should be welcoming all voices, fostering conversation and fostering as much dialogue as possible, especially about something that, you know, like it or not, plays such a pivotal and huge role in the lives of Gen Z right now.
4: You know why? We're real close to the break, but do you think those young people are going to remember that later and say to people running for office, were you in favor of that ban, and then vote accordingly?
15: I think probably. I think come the next election, the government has made this issue a key kind of pivotal issue that didn't necessarily need to be an issue beforehand. And so, yes, I definitely think so. And I also would just leave you with this, and that is that, again, I think young people, when they go to vote, it might not necessarily just be about the fact that they weren't included in this specific issue so much as the government felt the need, or did not feel the need, rather, to consult with them in the same way they did with parents or whomever who are not as directly affected by it.
4: Well, I hope you're right, because Wyatt, I got to tell you something. Even here in the United States, we get really tired of politicians who ask for our opinion, they hold public hearings, and then whatever it is the majority tells them to do, the politicians do exactly the opposite. That is Wyatt Sharp. He is a Canadian journalist, 17 years old, and host of The Sharp Exchange. 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
3: Signed. I'm Sue Guzman, Fox News. President Trump has signed a memorandum of understanding with Iran to end the months-long conflict.
4: President Trump signed the memorandum of understanding during a G7 dinner in Paris ahead of a planned signing ceremony Friday. The agreement requires Iran to open up the Strait of Hormuz for toll-free transit and lifts the U.S. naval blockade.
5: Then it's a memorandum of understanding. If it doesn't get done in 60 days, that's all right. We go back to bombing. You know, I don't want to do that because it's so good.
4: President Trump says the U.S. is not providing money to Iran, though the agreement does require waiving sanctions on Iran's oil exports. With the MOU signed, negotiations now begin on a process for downgrading Iran's highly enriched uranium. In Washington, Jared Halpern, Fox News.
3: Meanwhile, the Prime Minister of Pakistan on X says the MOU goes into effect immediately, with Iran opening the Strait of Hormuz and the U.S. lifting the naval blockade. Democrat U.S. Senator Jeanne Shaheen accused President Trump of offering Iran, quote, concession after concession for next to nothing in return. President Trump abruptly canceling the Senate hearing on Jay Clayton's nomination Wednesday to serve as Director of National Intelligence, hoping to spur Congress to take up renewal of the Foreign Intelligence Surveillance Act that expired Friday.
6: The president says he wants FISA renewed, but he won't sign off on that without the Save America Act, which, among other things, would require voter ID for federal elections. Meantime, Democrats held an unsanctioned hearing at the site of those fiery ICE protests at a facility in New Jersey, where their disdain of ICE was on full display. DHS continues to deny claims of unsafe conditions or mistreatment of detainees at Delaney Hall and anywhere else around the country.
3: Fox's Kevin Cork reporting. 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
3: Tropical Cyclone Arthur, the first named storm of the 2026 Atlantic hurricane season, made landfall on the Texas Gulf Coast Wednesday morning, bringing lots of rainfall and the threat of flooding to the area. Fox 26 Houston's McKenna Earnhardt is in Clute, Texas, with the conditions there.
10: I am in Clute, Texas, where Clute saw a little over 8 inches of rain in just about 2 hours. And the result of that, it's this. Driving around, my photographer and I, we did see some slight flooded roadways. Cars still able to pass through, though. Only about an inch of water. And the problem was the ditches fill up with water, and those flow into the parking lots and onto the roadways. It's really not that deep. I walked in it and it's about up to my ankles, so it's not too bad anymore. It's slowly going down.
3: The National Weather Service has placed parts of the Texas Gulf Coast in a level 2 of 4 flood threat, at least until the morning. Sentencing for the Gilgo Beach, Long Island serial killer. Here's Fox's Tanya J. Powers.
11: Decades after killing multiple women on New York's Long Island,

0: 22-year-old Rex Huerman was sentenced to life in prison without parole for his crimes. He admitted to killing 8 women, the remains of most of them found between 1993 and 2011. The killings went unsolved until DNA matched from a pizza crust Huerman discarded in a Manhattan trash can led to his arrest in 2023. During the sentencing hearing, victims' family members read impact statements, with one saying, quote, "I hope you suffer," recounting getting a taunting phone call from Huerman days after her sister had disappeared. In April, he pleaded guilty, working out a plea deal for the sentence he was given. In New York City, Tanya J. Powers, Fox News.
1: A teenager who was thrown to the ground after a Central Park carriage horse bolted from its driver Wednesday afternoon has died. The NYPD says that the 18-year-old was in the carriage with 3 other passengers when that accident occurred. There's an investigation now underway. I'm Sue Guzman. This is Fox News.
2: 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Nothing says I love you like a new pair of shoes.
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5: Partly cloudy skies overnight today. We'll drop down to a low in the upper 40s and breezy conditions out of the northwest, 15 to 25. Partly cloudy, should be a mainly dry day on Thursday with highs in the upper 60s. But we'll see some showers and thundershowers come in Thursday night into Friday with highs on Friday in the low 70s. The weekend looks dry, but temperatures still below normal, but nice with highs in the low 70s on Saturday, warming into the upper 70s with a lot of sun on Sunday. From the Flag Skywatch Weather Center, I'm Chief Meteorologist Dean Wysocki.
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18: 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First, welcome to the Lars Larson Show. 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And, by the way, I'm a little gravelly today, so I apologize for the vocal cords. Can't do much about it except maybe rest it a little bit later on. Let me talk about this, though. Because this seems so very crazy. There are a bunch of liberal ministers out there. They're all over America. Usually they head up churches that don't at all stick to the doctrine of the Bible or Jesus Christ, my Lord and Savior. They instead become just big gatherings of people who believe in just about anything. And of course, even Jesus Christ himself had to deal with that in his day, because at the time there were 7 major churches and Christ only trusted 2 of them, Smyrna and Philadelphia. The other 5, he said, were just doing the doctrines of man. And I think that's true as well today. And I think that applies to one particular minister. His name is Dr. Chuck Curry, and he heads up a United Church of Christ congregation. Now, he wrote a letter to Regal Cinemas in which he was objecting to the idea that an ad that was playing from the Department of War, the War Department, during films or before the upcoming films, you walk into the movie theater, you sit down, they start playing a number of trailers. and the trailers are for upcoming films. And then, of course, they occasionally run some advertising here and there because theaters have had a tough time lately and they need to make money, revenue, any way they can. Well, one of those trailers, and it goes a couple of minutes, it's actually a very good ad. And if you want to, we could actually post it. It's called Peace Through Strength. And it's part, it was actually debuted during the Freedom 250 UFC fight at the White House on Sunday night. It has been shared on social media by President Trump and by Secretary of War Pete Hegseth and on the Department of War's official accounts. It shows soldiers holding guns, jumping out of airplanes, and talking about America's military is unmatched and America's military is winning. And then it has this line from Donald Trump.
17: We will lead the world to peace. Our friends will respect us. Our enemies will fear us. And the whole world will admire the unrivaled greatness of the United States military.
18: Now, isn't it amazing that you got a man who says he's a man of the cloth? He claims that he's concerned about leading a Christian congregation. And what is the complaint of this Dr. Chuck Curry, who's reverend at the United Church of Christ? It was like we were in a movie theater in Russia or North Korea. That was his reaction. He actually sat down and wrote a letter to Regal Cinemas, and he posted it on social media. He said while it's normal to see videos promoting careers in the military, he says this is something else altogether. Quote, this was an advertisement promoting the political views of Donald Trump. Oh, hold on a second. I watched the entire ad. The political views of Donald Trump saying that the entire world will see the strength and the determination of the American military and the fact that we have the finest military on planet Earth. And somehow this minister, Chuck Curry, sees this as something like what he would see in North Korea? I don't think so. In the letter, he said, we don't like this is an advertisement promoting the political views of Donald Trump. Now, he's upset about this. The Pentagon came back and said this advertisement showcases the incredible power of America's joint force, reinforcing that our unmatched military capability is the ultimate guarantor of our national security. The Department of War remains focused on preserving our strength and maintaining the dominant capabilities required to deter aggression and preserve stability. So Reverend Curry says so far he has not received any kind of response from Regal Cinemas, but he says he was unhappy about the fact that Donald Trump is singing the praises of America's military. Do you know what his predecessor did? You know what Joe Biden, President Otto Penn, did? Joe Biden weakened America's military as much as he possibly could. He went in to the military with these policies of DEI, and diversity, equity, and inclusion, all this rest of this nonsense, and suggested somehow that America's military should be some kind of giant social experiment in which we try out LGBTQ plus kind of policies because that makes us stronger somehow. I think Donald Trump understands well what brings strength in America's military, and it's the capability of men and women who volunteer to serve and wear the uniform. That is where strength comes from. And picking people not based on the color of their skin, but based on the content of their character. The military is not a social experiment. The military is not there to promote LGBTQIA+ and all the rest of that nonsense. The military is there to win wars. The military is there to defeat America's enemies. The military is there to make sure that if anybody considers trying to take on the United States of America, they understand that they will be met with overwhelming force and they will be defeated. This is what the Iranians are figuring out right now, that they cannot stand up against the United States of America. And I think that galls people like Dr. Chuck Curry. I mean, this is a guy who says he leads a Christian congregation. He should care about strength. I mean, obviously, there is an infinite amount of strength in Jesus Christ himself, my Lord and Savior, the Son of God. But in Chuck Curry, all you see is disregard, saying that it's only Donald Trump's political point of view that the American military is that strong, and he doesn't like going to a movie and seeing an ad running for the United States military. Well, shame on Dr. Chuck Curry. He really ought to consider, if he doesn't like the United States, if he thinks he'd be more comfortable in North Korea, go right ahead, Dr. Curry. You can have fun in North Korea or any other communist dictatorship. Hey, I can tell you this. If I'm taking a supplement every day, I don't want to just have better numbers on a lab test once a year. I want to feel that difference. And that's why I stopped wasting my money on fish oil. I kept hearing omega-3s were good for me, but I never noticed more energy, less stiffness, and real relief. 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
0: Hey, welcome back to the Lars Larson Show. It's a pleasure to be with you, and apologies for graveling the voice today, but it goes with the territory. I want to talk to Kurt Couchman about a very important matter. It has to do with the new Federal Reserve chair and the fact that the Fed apparently is not going to cut interest rates anytime soon. Kurt is a senior fellow in fiscal policy at Americans for Prosperity. Kurt, welcome back to the program. And is this any big surprise that at the first meeting of this body under Kevin Warsh, that they decided not to drop interest rates at all?
21: Hey, Lars. Well, first of all, thanks for having me back. It's always a pleasure. It's not a surprise because we still have inflation rates that are well above the Federal Reserve's 2% target. According to the Consumer Price Index, prices rose by 4.2% over the last year, most of that in the last couple of the last three months that we have data for. So it's an energy shock, but it's still hitting people in the wallet. So they can't really reduce the interest rates right now, or the risk is that we'll have much higher inflation.
0: Okay, but if I understand that right, because I'm not an economist, Kurt, if the interest, if inflation is being driven by too much spending by the federal government, so the public has nothing to do with that, and then you've got the energy costs as well that are, that I think are going to be relatively temporary now that they've worked out some kind of deal with Iran, then what's the justification for the Fed saying to people, we need to keep the brakes on the economy, even though the economy is being hurt by inflation that's driven primarily by too much federal government spending?
21: Yeah, I mean, economic growth isn't too bad right now.
0: No.
21: But the worry is that if they start paying less in terms of interest on reserves to the banks that are holding reserves, then banks will lend out more money. That's the money multiplier, and then there'll be much more money floating around the economy, much more than the economy is growing, and that difference between the money and the actual growth is what drives inflation. So that's what they're trying to keep in check, even if the, you know, the energy shock subsides, and it looks like it will, or it's starting to already. But yeah, that's the situation they're dealing with.
0: Okay, so when's the next point at which the Fed might ratchet things down a bit?
21: Well, they meet a couple of times a year, and they don't indicate that they're probably going to be cutting the rates in the future, but that's always subject to change depending on what's going on with the economy. If Congress were to get really serious and, you know, tackle all this fraud and reduce the wasteful spending, maybe there's fiscal room. fiscal room now where they could do it, but that's kind of the contingencies that they're looking at when they're making these decisions. And it's a 12-member board. It's not like Kevin Warsh can just wave a magic wand and do things. He's one of 12.
0: No, and in fact, when you mention the fraud, I mean, at least at that White House summit that's now about a month in the past, what Stephen Miller and others were saying was that there is so much fraud in federal government spending right now that if you eliminated most or all of it, you'd literally wipe out the entire federal deficit and we'd actually have a balanced budget for a change, which suggests that, you know, we could be in very good shape if the government could actually get around and do its job. Say, let's go out and let's slice that fraud down to nothing. We'll solve the federal budget deficit. That'll bring things back in line. The government will be borrowing less money than it's borrowing right now. I mean, if you could actually get to a fully balanced budget, the federal government would still have to roll over some of its old debt, but it wouldn't have to do anything in the way of bringing in massive amounts of new debt, would it?
21: Yeah, I don't want to give people false hope. There is a substantial amount of fraud going on. It's probably in the hundreds of billions of dollars that are being wasted, which is huge, but it's not $2 trillion a year, and that's what our deficit is right now. So it could make a meaningful impact, but in order for that to happen, the executive branch has to have a lot more tools to go after, deter, and prevent fraud. And the House of Representatives passed a dozen bills last week to help with that. And then also Congress has to get in on the action and actually review these programs and determine which ones make sense and which ones they don't. And that's not something that they can do very well with the current way they do budgeting. So there's a lot of things that need to happen to squeeze all of that fraud out of the system, but it's starting, and that's really encouraging.
0: Well, are you sure that there isn't even more fraud than that? And frankly, when you look at some of the practical examples, I mean, California is spending gigantic amounts of money and funding things like, TANF, for illegal families of illegal aliens and things like that. Couldn't it easily add up to that much money?
21: For that to be true, you'd have to have $1 out of $3 the federal government is spending be fraudulent or wasteful. I mean, I suppose it's possible that's true, but I don't think it's that high. I think it's probably on the order of $400 billion or so, plus or minus $100 or $200 billion. This is an imperfect science. But, we should absolutely go after that, and then that would help restore faith that Congress and the White House have their eye on the ball, and they're trying to make sure that these programs aren't being siphoned off for people that are criminals.
0: Yeah, well, I mean, when you look at Minnesota alone, and you think about all mm-hmm. that money that was siphoned aside for Somalis, for daycares, for Learing centers, and then suitcases full of money that are being shipped out of Minneapolis International Airport, and then you multiply that by 50 states, and you assume it's probably going on at one level or another throughout all 50 states and even the red mm-hmm. states, it's going to add up to a certain amount of money.
21: Oh, it's a huge amount of money. There's a new report from the Paragon Health Institute that estimates that about, 25 billion dollars a year is being paid out in Obamacare subsidies that aren't appropriate. Basically, people are misstating their income to yep. become eligible for total subsidies. $25 billion a year there, and then the Minnesota, the California, New York, Louisiana, I've heard. This stuff is going to add up in a massive way. It's a question of magnitude, and I'm not disputing that it's huge. I'm just saying it's not as huge as Stephen Miller or whoever at the White House said it was.
0: Yeah, and maybe it's not, but you know what I wish they'd do? I really wish they'd go to the private sector. The government doesn't seem to know much about detecting fraud. The private sector, at least, has a financial incentive to detect fraud because companies, if you had a company that had say a substantial share of its budget, even 10% of its budget that it was being defrauded on, and I think you and I have agreed it's at least 10% of the $6 trillion they spend every year. If it's $600 billion that's being defrauded out of the government, that kind of thing would kill the average private sector company very, very quickly. But the government just turns to the taxpayers and says, send us more money. We ran out because we wasted a lot of it. That is Kurt Couchman. Kurt is a senior fellow in fiscal policy at Americans for Prosperity. By the way, think about this. You're at work, your phone rings. It has your kid's number, and it's your kid's voice, panicked, saying he's been in an accident, he needs money, and he needs it wired right now. You move heaven and earth. 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Well, that's what the scammer is counting on. 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
1: Agreement signed. I'm Sue Guzman, Fox News. President Trump has signed a memorandum of understanding with Iran to end the months-long conflict.
2: President Trump signed the memorandum of understanding during a G7 dinner in Paris ahead of a planned signing ceremony Friday. The agreement requires Iran to open up the Strait of Hormuz for toll-free transit and lifts the U.S. naval blockade.
3: Then it's a memorandum of understanding. If it doesn't get done in 60 days, that's all right. We go back to bombing. You know, I don't want to do that because it's so good.
2: President Trump says the U.S. is not providing money to Iran, though the agreement does require waiving sanctions on Iran's oil exports. With the MOU signed, negotiations now begin on a process for downgrading Iran's highly enriched uranium. In Washington, Jared Halpern, Fox News.
1: Meanwhile, the Prime Minister of Pakistan on X says the MOU goes into effect immediately, with Iran opening the Strait of Hormuz and the U.S. lifting the naval blockade. Democrat U.S. Senator Jeanne Shaheen accused President Trump of offering Iran, quote, concession after concession for next to nothing in return. President Trump abruptly canceling the Senate hearing on Jay Clayton's nomination Wednesday to serve as Director of National Intelligence, hoping to spur Congress to take up renewal of the Foreign Intelligence Surveillance Act that expired Friday.
4: President says he wants FISA renewed, but he won't sign off on that without the Save America Act, which, among other things, would require voter ID for federal elections. Meantime, Democrats held an unsanctioned hearing at the site of those fiery ICE protests at a facility in New Jersey, where their disdain of ICE was on full display. DHS continues to deny claims of unsafe conditions or mistreatment of detainees at Delaney Hall and anywhere else around the country.
1: Fox's Kevin Cork reporting. 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
6: That heat's going to be out there for one more day.
5: Temperatures being 30 degrees above average.
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7: Mike Lindell and his employees want to say thank you for your continued support of MyPillow. They have a big allotment of their bed sheets that were earmarked for the big box stores this spring. And, well, they did it again. 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
9: Partly cloudy skies overnight today. We'll drop down to a low in the upper 40s and breezy conditions out of the northwest, 15 to 25. Partly cloudy, should be a mainly dry day on Thursday with highs in the upper 60s. But we'll see some showers and thundershowers come in Thursday night into Friday with highs on Friday in the low 70s. The weekend looks dry, but temperatures still below normal, but nice with highs in the low 70s on Saturday, warming to the upper 70s with a lot of sun on Sunday. From the Flag Skywatch Weather Center, I'm Chief Meteorologist Dean Wysocki.
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12: Hey, welcome back to the Lars Larson Show. It's a pleasure to be with you, and I apologize for my froggy voice today, but I'll get through it. I want to talk to you about elections, and one of the things I want you to understand, and we talk about this on the show all the time, the U.S. Constitution says that the federal government has a very small role in the operations of elections, that most of that is given over to the states, but then the states routinely give over most of the day-to-day administration of elections over to the counties. Well, there are about 4,000 counties in America, and one of those counties in Northern California has passed a ballot measure. The voters approved it by 55%, so that's a solid yes. And what they said yes to was, let's get rid of most of vote by mail and go back to voting at the polls with picture ID. I thought we'd talk about that with Richard Gallardo, who's a leader of the citizens group called Save Shasta Elections, which wrote Ballot Measure B. Richard, congratulations on the passage of Measure B.
13: Thank you. If I could call you Lars, thank you for the airtime today. Yeah, lots to talk about in a short amount of time. Breaking from yesterday, our County Board of Supervisors voted to not defend the measure. Against the state. You heard me right. Yes. Yes, sir. Yes, sir.
12: Why would they do that?
13: There's a lot of reasons, and unfortunately, we don't have time to get real deep into it. There's some personal animosity going on. They're afraid of the state, and there's a lot of things happening. And we, the people, as you know, in the state of California, we have some of the worst election laws in the country. Allow fraud. The fraud is actually ingrained in the laws, and our Secretary of State calls it secure, that they're trying to make everything secure, and of course that is just a blatant lie. They continue to pass more laws even this year, the state does, to further take away discretion from the counties and the elections officers themselves and centralize the authority at the state level. So that was big news from yesterday, unfortunately. And the attorney that we had last year, we had a smaller, similar suit last year, which we defeated. The attorney we had is Alexander Haberbusch of LexRex.org, L-E-X-R-E-X.org.
12: Okay, but hold on, Richard. We're getting into a lot of detail. Yes, I want people to understand what Ballot Measure B did. So you've got Ballot Measure B. Am I right in saying it says you eliminate most vote by mail except for people who are infirm, that is, they're not well and they can't go to the polls, and for military and people who are living overseas. Other than that, vote by mail is gone. You go back to in-person voting with picture ID. That's what Measure B proposed, right?
13: Well, in general, we want to go back to the pre-COVID days regarding you can get a mailed ballot called absentee if you request one. But the 100% mail-out ballots that we are doing now, yes, that is what we want to get rid of, the 100% mail-out. And there are about 22 separate bullet point items that Measure B attempts to enact at the local charter level. And I'll speak quickly about our charter. Go to the website. vote4b.com. You can read to your heart's content everything that's in there. There's news releases, there's videos, there's all kinds of stuff. That's also, and I'll ask now since I'm already on the website, we're going to retain that same attorney, we need some money. We have to fight, unfortunately the state has unlimited lawyers, but We need donations,
12: Richard,
13: at that website.
12: Go ahead and tell people. Sir. I'm glad to get people to give you some money to help out with this. But I want to know on the legal side of this, there are going to be people who say, well, the Constitution gives the authority over elections to the states. But the states routinely say to each of the counties, go ahead and run the elections for us. Is it fair to say that of all the counties in the state of California, they don't all run their elections exactly the same way? They don't count on the same machine. They don't have the ballots produced by the same company. So even though officially the authority goes to the state lets each county decide the actual practical day-to-day operations of the election until now, where the state of California is threatening Shasta County, saying, we're going to come in and sue you because you've decided to go away from vote by mail and go more to in-person voting. Do they have a legal case?
13: Well, we both sides have a legal case, honestly. But the thing is we're a charter county, and as a charter county in the state of California, we are trying to enact what is called home rule, meaning that we do not like the state laws and we want to enact our own laws regarding certain matters. We are already violating a state law in our charter when there's a board of supervisor vacancy. The local county appoints the vacancy, not the governor, and there's a state law that says the governor shall do so. So for people to say we're breaking the law, well, there are always exceptions, loopholes and gray areas. And so we're trying to do something very novel and bold, and we're trying to take some control at the local level. And you're correct. In fact, I don't think there's anywhere in the country where there is a state election precinct, state election voting center. No, they're all run by the counties, every one of them. And you're exactly right.
12: I mean, they could. I mean, in theory, there are things that the state does in every state. For instance, a Department of Transportation, that's run in most states by the state, and every part of that DOT is run by the state's orders. They don't hand it to the counties and say, here, you decide to take care of roads in your area, that you may have a county road department, but the state DOT, whether it's CalDOT or WashDOT or ODOT, they operate at the direction of the state. But when it comes to elections, they hand it off to the county clerk. Correct. So in this case, Shasta County has failed. They're spitting in the face of 55% of the voters who voted yes on Measure B and said, we will not defend the measure. Is that what I understand?
13: That's exactly right. And you're being a little polite when you say spitting on us, but that's okay. You know, here's the deal. In 2023, a different county majority, a different county board majority, voted to get away from the machines and hand count. The state immediately introduces AB 969, passes it urgency in direct retaliation. And what that does was almost but eliminated hand counting in the entire state of California.
12: That makes no sense at all. That is Richard Gallardo. He's leader of a citizens group in Shasta County in Northern California called Save Shasta Elections. They passed ballot measure B. The voters approved it by 55%. And now the state of California is going to sue the county and overturn that measure passed by the people of that county. By the way, I've got a question for you. What would happen if you got sick while you're traveling this summer? Whether you're flying around America, taking a road trip, or just heading out with the family locally, the last thing you want to do is be away from home without the medications that you rely on. And that's why it makes sense to be prepared before you travel. 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
19: Ah, welcome back to The Lars Larson Show. This is kind of amazing. There's just been a
9: ton of stuff going on involving politics in America. And I thought I'd share some of it with you because in some ways it's kind of fun. Some of it is very, very disturbing. I want to get started with Joe Biden. President Otto Penn, who is still in retirement. But guess what he's doing lately? I mean, this guy was out taking a drive around the roads and streets of Burbank, California. Now, how his 1967 green Corvette managed to find its way all the way from the garage in Delaware out to California, but it's being featured on an episode of Jay Leno's Garage, which is, it's a podcast or a YouTube special. I understand that Jay Leno would probably jump at the chance to be able to talk to President Otto Penn about just about anything, but this is what I find kind of amazing. I mean, this is the president who tried to sign away our entire energy future. Here they are tooling around in Joe Biden's 1967 Corvette Stingray. Take a listen to what Joe Biden bragged about to Jay Leno during that ride.
19: Well, the other thing I was able to do, I made sure there could be no oil drilling off the East Coast, the West Coast, and 150 miles off the Gulf of Mexico. He's been doing it with all that protection, too. No more windmills.
9: Because
19: they kill birds.
9: More windmills because they kill birds. Well, they do kill birds, Joe. In fact, they've been very controversial because of that. But bragging about the idea, as you're sitting there with a car enthusiast, Jay Leno, and again, I think well of Jay Leno. I do not think as well of Joe Biden. And you're driving in a gasoline-powered car, but Joe Biden is bragging about how he shut down oil drilling on the West Coast, the East Coast, and most of the Gulf of America. And that's what he's bragging about. Meanwhile, Hillary Clinton, and I want to illustrate for you what a difference 2 years makes. 2 years ago, Hillary Clinton was asked about whether or not Joe Biden should and would run for re-election. This was 2 years ago.
20: But I believe Joe Biden will be the nominee. I believe he will be reelected. Joe Biden will be the nominee. I think Trump right now will be the nominee, and I think Biden will be reelected.
9: Yeah, except that Donald Trump won, and Joe Biden was not the nominee. It was Kamala Harris. Well, did she say anything about saying that Joe Biden should not run for reelection? Guess what Hillary Clinton is trying to do to rewrite history today?
21: I believe if he had kept to that plan and said in, say, the late summer of 23 that he wasn't going to run, that he was going to pass, you know, the torch to the next generation, we would have had a real contest. And very sadly, I believe whoever emerged from that contest, whether it was the vice president or a governor or a senator or anybody else, would have beaten Donald Trump.
9: Now, that's Hillary Clinton today. So in other words, 2 years ago, she said Joe Biden will be the nominee and Joe Biden will be reelected. And now she's trying to suggest, I thought that somebody else should run and that Joe Biden should have stuck to his promise not to run. But that's how Democrats are in elections. Now, here's a mystery for you. There is a young man by the name of James Tallarico, and James Tallarico is now the Democrats' choice to run for the United States Senate from the great state of Texas. Now, 3 years ago, James Tallarico was talking about the fact that he thinks we have a moral obligation to go out and do gender mutilation on children. Listen to what James Tallarico had to say.
22: If a patient came to the doctor and said, I want to change my sex, then the doctor should say, well, you can't change your sex because there are only two sexes.
23: If that patient is experiencing extreme gender dysphoria, which Dr. Oliverson has already acknowledged is a real condition, then that doctor has an obligation, a moral obligation, according to their Hippocratic Oath, to ensure that that patient, whether it's a minor, in consultation with their parents, receive the treatment that they need. And Representative Schaefer, the consequences of not providing that treatment can be dire.
9: So you've got James Tallarico just a couple of years ago, and he's going to somehow persuade Texans to vote for him for the U.S. Senate because he believes that mutilating the genitals of teenage boys and girls is a moral obligation. Imagine trying to explain that to voters in the state of Texas. And then you've got Barbara Lee. She's a former member of Congress. She is mayor of Oakland, California. She is running for re-election, and she wants a $50 an hour minimum wage. Listen.
0: You're calling for a $50 an hour federal minimum wage. That's seven times the current national minimum wage of $7.25 an hour. Can you explain how that would be economically sustainable for small businesses? You have 60 seconds.
1: In the Bay Area, I believe it was the United Way, came out with a report that very recently, $127,000 for a family of four is just barely enough to get by. And so just do the math.
9: Just do the math. Unbelievable. And the last thing I want to leave you with, some of the foreigners who've come to America to enjoy the World Cup soccer, I'm not a big soccer fan, you got to love their reaction when they encounter things like Buc-ee's. Take a listen to one Frenchman.
2: I saw the end of the world in the U.S., and it's called Buc-ee's. They say it's a gas station, but that's a lie. A gas station has a sad sandwich and a coffee machine that never works. This place has 120 pumps. 120. Why? Are you refueling the U.S. Air Force? Are you preparing for an alien invasion? That's terrifying. And the mascot is a beaver in a baseball cap. I saw grown men taking photos with a statue of a rodent. In France, we have revolutions. In the U.S., you bow down to a squirrel on steroids. And inside, the aggression. A man with a knife screaming, fresh brisket on the board. Sir, calm down. I just want a sparkling water. Don't kill me. But I have a problem. I wanted to hate it. I wanted to be the superior Frenchman snob. But then I ate the beaver nuggets. I don't know what is in them. I think it's sugar, butter, and pure methamphetamine. I ate one, then I had the whole bag in the parking lot like a wild animal. And the toilets, I have to admit it, but they are nicer than my apartment. You could eat the brisket off the floor in the bathroom. It's cleaner than the hospital. So I have failed. I came to judge and I stayed for the snacks. I don't have the hat, but in my heart, I am wearing the hat. God bless the beaver.
9: God bless the beaver. That is a Frenchman enjoying the very interesting sights and sounds of America. Hey, a little reminder, Father's Day is coming up, and if you don't know what to get your dad, I've got the perfect solution. Skip the random last-minute gift and give dad something he'll actually use, something I've already got, the Chef IQ Sense Smart Thermometer. 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

0: You'd expect to see the North Dakota oil and natural gas industry working at wells and processing facilities. What you might not know is our oil and gas industry also works to build roads, provide school funding, and even protect us from flooding by creating nearly 50,000 jobs statewide and generating billions of tax dollars annually to support our infrastructure, our great outdoors, and our schools. North Dakota Petroleum Foundation, advancing the possibilities.
1: The deal as well, so we're also learning more about the details of the agreement. It will end the naval blockade, reopen the Strait of Hormuz toll-free for 60 days, so there will be more talks to take place to determine the next steps after that. It calls for Iran to dilute its highly enriched uranium. It would lift sanctions on Iran. The U.S. will help develop, quote, at least $300 billion for the reconstruction and economic development of the Islamic Republic of Iran. And President Trump multiple times reiterated the argument that the money is not coming from the U.S.
2: It's not our money, it's their money, and we froze it. At a certain point in time, I guess we're going to have to give it back.
1: This agreement will kick off 60 more days of future negotiations.
3: Meantime, a Senate hearing to confirm U.S. Attorney for the Southern District of New York, Jay Clayton, as Director of National Intelligence, postponed Wednesday after the president ordered him not to appear. Senate Minority Leader Chuck Schumer, very upset about this, fuming and critical of the president.
4: Every action he takes undercuts our safety for his own ridiculous, sometimes even indiscernible, political motivation.
3: Clayton's nomination came after President Trump faced bipartisan backlash for his decision to appoint Federal Housing Finance Agency head Bill Pulte as acting director of national intelligence. And military officials identifying all 8 men killed in this week's fiery crash of a B-52 bomber during a test flight at Edwards Air Force Base in Southern California. The victims included 4 active duty airmen, 1 reservist, and 3 civilians, according to a statement from the base. The men ranged in age from 32 to 53. No cause had been determined. The investigation continues. 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
3: Folks are under a tropical storm warning in southeast Texas. That warning stretching into Louisiana. Across the region, people spent much of Wednesday getting ready for what could be a days-long stretch of heavy rain, strong winds, and rising water. Fox Weather's Katie Burns got more from Port Arthur, Texas.
7: Cities like Port Arthur opened sandbagging sites to help residents protect their homes. And Port Arthur Mayor Charlotte Moses urged people to take the storm seriously, but not to panic, saying, "Now is the time to prepare."
8: We've issued a disaster declaration, and that just means in preparation of anything that happens, strong winds, gusty winds, flooding, whatever it is, I've put those things in place so that we can recover. We're not calling for an evacuation.
7: Forecasters say this system could drop several inches of rain across parts of the region, and at the same time, persistent onshore winds will keep pushing Gulf water toward the coast, raising that threat of coastal flooding. We've already seen just how quickly floodwaters can turn dangerous. In Port Arthur, Texas, Katie Byrne, Fox Weather.
3: Since the weekend, floodings claimed 2 lives in Texas, overwhelmed roads, and left dozens of cars underwater. Stay up to date on the latest of the storm. Make sure you have the Fox Weather app. And a massive run on beer in Boston, pushing local pubs to the limit, all thanks to visiting soccer fans from Scotland who are in town for the World Cup.
9: Scottish soccer fans are having a good time watching the FIFA World Cup. Maybe too much of a good time. Sam Adams says its Boston tap room ran out of its signature lager because the Tartan Army drank it dry after Scotland's 1-0 win over Haiti on Saturday. The company had to schedule an emergency delivery just to keep up. And Sam Adams wasn't the only one. Hennessy's Bar downtown says it tripled its St. Patrick's Day sales and sold out of beer altogether on

0: Sunday night. Hopefully the bars are stocking up. Scotland is next scheduled to play Morocco in Foxborough Friday night. Tom Rigotti, Fox News.
1: And I'm Ted Lindner. 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
3: PetroServe. Partly cloudy skies overnight today. We'll drop down to a low in the upper 40s and breezy conditions out of the northwest, 15 to 25. Partly cloudy, should be a mainly dry day on Thursday with highs in the upper 60s. But we'll see some showers and thundershowers come in Thursday night into Friday with highs on Friday in the low 70s. The weekend looks dry, but temperatures still below normal, but nice with highs in the low 70s on Saturday, warming to the upper 70s with a lot of sun on Sunday. From the Flag Skywatch Weather Center, I'm Chief Meteorologist Dean Wysocki.
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5: No, it's not final. It's a memorandum of understanding. And if I don't like it, we'll go back to shooting at them, dropping bombs on their head. If I don't like it, if they don't behave, yeah, we'll go right back to dropping bombs right smack in the middle of their head.
6: There you go. That's the accord right there. The moo. It's called the moo. Member of understanding.
7: Trump's attack stopped us in our tracks. The Ayatollah's gone.
6: Understand, we'll kick your ass.
7: Knew in advance we didn't have a chance. The battle lines are...

0: Yeah, the Navy's underwater.
1: My cover's blown. You sent a drone.
0: And not the submarines.
1: And somehow it found me.
0: Oh,
1: and then
0: ship.
1: You blew me up.
0: You dropped the bomb on Iran.
1: Donald.
0: Baby.
1: You dropped the bomb on me. You had your fill. Now I'm Raquel. There ain't much left of me.
0: Jim Gossett, by the way.
1: AOC will shed tears for me. And so will Mr. Lee. I'll get sympathy from NBC.

0: there you go. So welcome to the show. Please come inside. How's everybody doing today? How you doing? It's already Wednesday. Yeah, the Memorandum of Understanding, which is you mess around, you better understand you're going to get your rear end kicked up between your shoulders. So that's it, essentially. And, of course, the Democrat Party, they're b-wording and moaning because they have never, ever. I mean, this is the first time that we've had a military action. I mean, it started to happen with, George W. Bush right after 9/11. It took a few months before the Democrats started saying that we had lost. We had lost Harry Reid. Remember him? And Dick Turbin, as Rush Limbaugh used to call him. It took a few months. It took day one for the Democrats to immediately disparage our military, with Chris Murphy declaring on day one, when we killed the Ayatollah, who's almost like a god figure to the followers of the Ayatollah in Iran, killed him on day one, vaporized his rear end. And then they got together to choose another Ayatollah, and we found out where the meeting was, and we blew the snot out of that, because intel showed there was a truckload of goats wearing lingerie headed to a location. And so they knew it was going to be the Ayatollah and his friends having a little party, so we blew the snot out of them. And then we made the second Ayatollah, his gay son, into a cardboard Ayatollah, and then we just bombed the snot out of them. We destroyed 90%+ of their missiles, the capabilities. Chris Murphy says, no, they've still got 70%. He's high. The Democrat Party has literally gone into confidential briefings, left the briefings, and lied about what was said there. This is the first time that the Democrat Party has absolutely refuted the military, the Southern Command, all of the people who are presenting the videos and the statistics and whatnot, and have sided with the Iranians and listened to the Iranians. If the Iranians say, oh, no, they have only destroyed 1% of our missiles, then Chris Murphy will immediately say, we've only destroyed 1% of our missiles. That's how bad the Democrat Party is. Just another way that the Democrat Party beyond sucks. I mean, just beyond sucks. And I hope you'll remember that all of you military members, I hope you'll remember that this Democrat Party never had your back, never had your back at all, and literally prayed to Satan or whatever that you would fail, because Donald Trump is the president. You have a Democrat Party who couldn't even celebrate the thought of a generation of young women growing up in Iran without being beaten to death for showing their hair. You know, just stuff like that. And then, of course, the Democrat Party also cited and listened to, and even Joe Scarborough, dear God, what a, my God, boy, be careful. FCC rules. Gah! Joe Scarborough said, well, that's not what the Iranian leaders are saying. Well, you idiot, the Iranian leaders just murdered 40,000 of their citizens for speaking out. So, okay, you go with that, Joe. Go with that, Joe, the guy who said that Joe Biden's brain was the best it had ever been, and then a couple months later, he melted down in a debate, and there was no doubt that his brain was completely fried. That said, the price of oil is down, the price of gas is down. I don't know where you filled up, but the other day, I filled up the other day before the MOU was signed, the Memorandum of Understanding, the MOU. It was trending on Twitter today. It's nothing to do with the ViewCast. Nothing to do with the ViewCast, all right? The MOU, and the gas had already dropped to $3.61 where I was. And did you notice that gas never went through the ceiling? Gas never got above where Joe Biden took it when he allowed Russia to invade Ukraine. And he said if it goes to $200 a barrel, he was asked about if it did that, how long are you willing to do that? He said however long it takes. And then, of course, the price of everything went through the ceiling and has stayed up there since, because he caused it. Okay, so there's that. And then along comes Donald Trump. And Donald Trump, he makes it so we got oil from Iran and got it through the straits while all this was happening, and kept the international oil market steady, barely going over $100 a barrel. That was genius. Joe Biden could have never done that, because generally his day ended at around noon, and by that time he'd already had several bowel movements in his pants. So that's your President Joe Biden. And by the way, Hillary Clinton agrees. She says that running was the worst mistake ever. Now she says that. Now she says that, of course. The Democrat Party are throwing Joe Biden under the bus, as they should. By the way, Jill Biden's new book, I think it's called First Lady, Diary of a Woman Who Dresses Like a Couch. Okay, are you ready for this? The woman whose husband got 81 million votes, okay, sure, whatever, sold 20,000 copies. 20,000 copies in a country of, 350 million people? We got 350 million people like that? You'd think she could do a little better than that, but nobody gives a rat's behind about her sorry bleep husband and her, because she's the first ditz of America. And so nobody cares. Nobody wants to read a memorandum about your, not a memorandum, a memorial. What the hell? I don't even know what it is. It's a memorial. No, it's a, you know what? It's a trip down memory lane. Joe Biden trips down memory lane like he tripped up the stairs going on to Air Force One. So there is 20,000 copies. That's all she sold. And somehow the New York Times ranks her number one on the bestseller list. 20,000 copies. It's like Gavin Newsom. He wrote a book that nobody read. 70% of the copies of his book were bought by his organization. I don't know if it's his NGO, if it's his wife's NGO or whatever. But sold no copies because nobody cares about these people because they're despicable. There you go. Here is Donald Trump talking about the moo.
1: Has Iran said they would welcome the U.S. coming in? What? How specific?
2: Iran will be just fine. What's happening is that at an appropriate time, there's no rush.
0: No.
2: At all.
0: 60 days.
2: We have cameras from space on it. We know everybody that goes there, which is like nobody. The B-2 bombers hit it. The entire mountain collapsed inside it.
0: Yeah, like Mount St. Helens.
2: Tough excavation.
0: Yeah.
3: Trump's not stressed. On Friday, the strait opens. War's over. And oil's flowing.
2: Ships are starting to move now. We're going to have it fully open by Friday. The ships are starting to move nicely. Oil is starting to go. And the prices are coming down rapidly. Stock market is going up rapidly. A lot of good things are happening.
0: Yeah.
2: Most importantly, Iran will not have a nuclear weapon.
0: They will not. And the stock market was at 52,000 today. Unheard of. Unheard of, ladies and gentlemen. Here is J.D. Vance. He was all over yesterday. He was on The View, pick a little, talk a little, and all of that yesterday. He was on The Five. He was on Gutfeld last night talking about how Iran doesn't get D-word for Richard unless they comply.
4: Yeah, so just to literally address a couple things, because I think you're making the same mistake, unfortunately, that a lot of the Iranian propagandists make when they talk about this, which
0: is... Oh, yeah, this is on The View.
5: Journal?
4: They talk about the...
0: Oh, like The Wall Street Journal? The Wall Street Journal is at left of center. Oh, my God, don't you believe the government of Iran? Don't you remember the... Don't you believe in the IRGC?
4: ...fits to the Iranians without any of the things the Iranians would have to give up and have to change in order to get those benefits. So you mentioned a $300 billion fund. I got to be very clear about this.
0: Yeah.
4: Not a single cent of American money under any circumstance, no matter what the Iranians do.
0: It's like a Marshall Plan paid for by the Arabs.
4: ...goes to Iran. Not a single
0: cent... Yeah, I said Arabs. What the hell?
4: ...of American money.
5: Other money.
4: Here's what this says. This is, for example, let's say that the United Arab Emirates, who have been a great ally, let's say they...
0: That's Arab Emirates.
4: ...want to invest in a power plant in Iran. What this deal provides is that if the Iranians have done everything we require them to do, then we will allow the United Arab Emirates to do that, because they can't do that right now without American approval. So we're...
0: He got all these other countries involved. That's how he did it. He kept the oil prices low, and they made the foolhardy decision to attack other Arab nations. And so now all of this, you've got the entire Arab nations working to make this work at our behest.
4: Fundamentally saying, if the Iranians transform how they interact with the world, we will transform how the world economy interacts with Iran.
0: And if you don't, we'll kick your teeth in.
4: But if they don't do any of that stuff, they don't get any of these benefits.
0: No.
4: And to Jesse's point, if they don't do any of these things, we don't give them anything. They don't receive anything.
0: Uh-uh.
4: Their nuclear program is still destroyed.
0: Bye.
4: Their military is still destroyed.
0: Yeah.
4: Their missile program and industrial base is still destroyed. We fundamentally have transformed the Middle East. Whether they comply or not, this is just icing on the cake, assuming they do all the right things.
0: Oh, and that is a yummy, yummy cake, isn't it? On the way, a little bit more on this. We've got a host of guests. Greta Von Susteren's going to join us on the show today to talk about world events. And also, she got a new podcast. We got Hillary Fordwich on to talk about Great Britain. A lot of Brits coming over here and realizing that their country sucks and ours is absolutely awesome. That's why we left there like 250 years ago or actually more. But anyway... All of that is coming up. If you want to chime in, 800-922-6680. 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
15: According to an Elon University poll that just came out, only 18% of Democrats say they're proud to be an American. 18%. Think about that. According to the same poll, 55% of Democrats said they would rather live in another country altogether. 55%.
0: Bye.
15: Then an NBC poll comes out yesterday, and only 12% of Kamala Harris voters say they're proud to be an American. 12%. And only 29% of Democrats said they were proud to be an American.
0: Well, you know what? We're going to go ahead and celebrate our 250th birthday without you, because honestly, you suck. Honestly, you fell for the nonsense about the history of America. You tore down the statues. You didn't realize because you're so bloody spoiled that you can sit on your rear end in your house and order anything you want by Uber Eats and have it delivered, or anything off of Amazon and have it delivered, and then you can mouth off about how bad America sucks and how slavery and all of this nonsense. You fell for all of that bullcrap. And then now we got people coming in from all over the world and seeing things like a Buc-ee's or noticing, oh my God, you have the Second Amendment here in Great Britain. I got some audio we'll share with you later. A Brit over here realizing how badly that the culture has been emasculated and how the people have been disarmed. And there are rape gangs all over the country. There are 149 regions in Great Britain where sanctioned rape is been allowed by the government because they didn't want to use racism or Islamophobic. They didn't want to face those kind of labels. That happened all over the world. We've kind of rejected him here, by the way. Here is Harry Enten over on CNN. He sounds like an old-timey baseball announcer talking about the Democrat Party. And how they remember when we were growing up. I'm talking to Gen X. Hope you don't mind, or millennials too. You guys, even Gen Z. You remember to some degree. Maybe you didn't hear "America Rocks" as part of Schoolhouse Rocks, but we great American melting pot. All of these things. We were proud. We were proud to be Americans, and the reason why we were proud to be Americans in the 70s, 80s, and 90s was because we recognized that America was awesome, and they weren't teaching hate America by Marxist communists in schools, and they weren't taking down the American flag and replacing my rainbow flag and all of this crap. So you allowed a bunch of spoiled children to throw a temper tantrum for at least the last 30 years. I had a president named Barack Obama who hated America in office, got a lot of this nonsense, really set it on fire. And I think we're finally at a point where I think we're kind of done with this nonsense. But you Democrats, you fell for it. You fell for all of it. The only people still wearing masks for instance, years after COVID are liberal Democrats because you gobbled it up. You said, if I wear a mask, I'll survive. And if I stand 6 feet from somebody, I'll survive. And you drank it all in like baby birds having their mother's stomach contents vomited into their waiting mouths. You gobbled it up, and then you gobbled up all this hate America crap. So we're going to go ahead and celebrate the party here. Have a good time like the UFC. That was just the beginning. The UFC was just the beginning of it. And you guys could just sit there and stew in your own darkness.
16: This, to me, is one of the most stunning divides that we have seen. We're talking about polarization in politics. It even...
0: Or in Democrats, bipolarization, I think.
16: ...comes down to what you believe July 4th actually is. Like, what does July 4th mean to you? Celebrate America, friends and family time. Among Republicans, what do you see? You see the clear majority say it's a time to celebrate America, 65%. Among Democrats, however, the plurality disagree. Look at that. What do you see? Friends and family time at 42% versus just 24% who say that what it means most to them is to celebrate America. So even on the basic question of what July 4th means to you, we have Republicans on one end saying celebrate America, more of them say that, and Democrats on the other end saying that it means more to them to have time with friends and family.
0: Yeah, it's because you got your rear ends kicked in the last election. And despite trying to put Donald Trump in jail and take his fortune and impeach him twice and saddle him with a fake Russia collusion hoax and then murder him now four times, you failed. You failed, and now you can just stew in your own darkness because Donald Trump has already made America great, made Washington, D.C. beautiful again. Here is something that Stephen Turley brought up, and I told you my mantra has been we don't need to live in darkness any longer. And here is Dr. Stephen Turley basically saying the same thing. We don't need to live in darkness any longer. Here, let's see if we can get this.
17: Voters are realizing.
0: Sometimes Instagram, there
17: they're calling it the Trump effect.
0: There it is.
17: Voters are realizing that things don't have to be this way.
0: No.
17: That the left has done something that they don't have to live with.
0: No.
17: And they're tired of the rampant crime. They're tired of the rampant inflation.
0: Yeah.
17: They're tired of watching Venezuela, the crown jewel of the Latin American left, become a catastrophic failed state that sent 8 million refugees fleeing across the continent. When you live next door to the left's greatest experiment and you watch it produce mass starvation and just blatant dictatorship, all the while seeing El Salvador and Argentina flourishing economically, socially, culturally. I mean, the choice is rather obvious.
0: Yeah, and it's also obvious in states like California, where it's the number one state for people leaving the state. Same goes with New York, New York City, and other Democrat states, people leaving because the left makes things awful. And in Washington, D.C., this place was a crap hole when I moved here about a year ago, and Donald Trump brought in the National Guard. All of the fountains are flowing. They were latrines for the homeless. Union Station was a Charlie Foxtrot when I moved here. Nobody went there. You just got dropped off and got on the train. There was a stupid tent of a bunch of Trump haters out in front of it for years. There was a homeless encampment across with people walking around with needles in their arms and graffiti and no water in the fountain, and now it's glorious. We don't have to live in darkness anymore. The only people who want to continue that darkness are members of the Democrat Party, and those are mostly in leadership. That's why so many people are also leaving the Democrat Party en masse. There you go. Again, 250th anniversary of the United States of America, and the UFC fight was just the beginning. It's only going to get bigger and better. Sorry, if you don't want to come to the party, stay home. Greta Von Sustra joins us next. Don't go anywhere.
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20: An agreement with Iran. I'm Ted Lindner, Fox News. President Trump on the way home after attending the G7 summit in France. That's where he signed the temporary ceasefire agreement between the United States and Iran. Fox's Alex Hogan with more.
21: Iran also confirming that it has signed the deal as well. So we're also learning more about the details of the agreement. It will end the naval blockade, reopen the Strait of Hormuz toll-free for 60 days. So there will be more talks to take place to determine the next steps after that. It calls for Iran to dilute its highly enriched uranium. It would lift sanctions on Iran. The U.S. will help develop, quote, at least $300 billion for the reconstruction and economic development of the Islamic Republic of Iran. And President Trump multiple times reiterated the argument that the money is not coming from the U.S.
22: It's not our money. It's their money. And we froze it at a certain point in time. I guess we're going to have to give it back.
21: This agreement will kick off 60 more days of future negotiations.
20: Meantime, a Senate hearing to confirm U.S. Attorney for the Southern District of New York, Jay Clayton, as Director of National Intelligence, postponed Wednesday after the president ordered him not to appear. Senate Minority Leader Chuck Schumer, very upset about this, fuming and critical of the president.
23: Every action he takes undercuts our safety for his own ridiculous, sometimes even indiscernible, political motivation.
20: Clayton's nomination came after President Trump faced bipartisan backlash for his decision to appoint Federal Housing Finance Agency head Bill Pulte as acting director of national intelligence. And military officials identifying all 8 men killed in this week's fiery crash of a B-52 bomber during a test flight at Edwards Air Force Base in Southern California. The victims included 4 active duty airmen, 1 reservist, and 3 civilians, according to a statement from the base. The men range in age from 32 to 53. No cause had been determined. The investigation continues. 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
9: Partly cloudy skies overnight today. We'll drop down to a low in the upper 40s and breezy conditions out of the northwest, 15 to 25. Partly cloudy, should be a mainly dry day on Thursday with highs in the upper 60s. But we'll see some showers and thundershowers come in Thursday night into Friday with highs on Friday in the low 70s. The weekend looks dry, but temperatures still below normal, but nice with highs in the low 70s on Saturday, warming to the upper 70s with a lot of sun on Sunday. From the Flag Skywatch Weather Center, I'm Chief Meteorologist Dean Wysocki.
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4: Out of our podcast, I spoke to Vanilla Ice, and he is something else. That's all I can say. He is so smart, so clever, works so hard. 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He makes me feel lazy, slow, unimaginative, and everything else.
0: So I'm thinking that Greta Von Susteren, you're not selling, you're selling yourself short there, because I'm thinking you have quite a work ethic. Greta Von Susteren on Newsmax and has a new podcast, Greta Wire. Welcome to the Rob Carson Show. How are you on this glorious Wednesday?
4: Rob, I'm great, and I'm thrilled to be here. Thank you for inviting me.
0: Absolutely. So you are entering the brave new world of podcasting.
4: Actually, I've got a little history. Is that?
0: Oh, please.
4: I had
0: okay.
4: A podcast in about 2010 at my last job. We called it Greta Talk, and then when I left that job, I just let it go, and Here we are again.
0: You were breaking new ground then. I am thrilled by the new media landscape. A lot of people are scared of it. I think it's pretty amazing because you can reach more people, and more importantly, Greta, you can connect with them in a way that you can't as like a news anchor or host. What do you think?
4: Oh, that's absolutely 100% true, because in a television show, first of all, oftentimes, I mean, if the person realizes it's on TV and sometimes gets a little nervous. Politicians will give you sound bites, but you also have time constraints. You got to get that commercial break so you can't develop it. I mean, when I used to put witnesses on the witness stand, you know, you'd dodge them all the time and you'd move around and you keep moving like on a basketball court, so then you zero in on the question you want asked.
0: Yeah, and my kids are Gen Zers, and they suffered through COVID. They were separated from one another. My son's college career, my daughter's high school career kind of ruined that way socially. But the interesting thing is, I think it brought them together. Podcasting right now, and particularly audio podcasting, is bigger. The oral media is bigger than it was when our grandparents just had a radio. And I think that Gen Z likes it because of the human connection.
4: Yeah, I agree. Although I sort of feel like ground zero for COVID, because I cut so many classes in high school that I was never there. So I sort of feel like I went through COVID way ahead of everybody, because I didn't have much connection with anybody at school. But I mean, having said that, it's like the big thing is it's on demand too. You can watch it when you want. I remember when I was a kid, you wanted to watch something on TV, we'd all sit around waiting for the Wizard of Oz. We'd know months in advance what Saturday night it's going to play, and then we all got ready for it. Now you can just do it when you want, when you watch it when you want to watch it.
0: Yeah, you know, it is interesting. And remember the ABC movie of the week? Do you remember appointment television watching? Whether one night it might be All in the Family, then it became, you know, other programs, all the way up to American Idol. That was appointment television watching. Do you feel like obviously we have you have a slot in the Newsmax lineup. We all do. So people do appointment watch news programming. Do you feel like appointment viewing is becoming a much smaller niche?
4: Well, I think it is, except for one thing. It's like news is like sports.
0: Yes.
4: You've got to watch it live. You can't watch it later. And so to the extent that people want to be on the cutting edge of what's going on, they will flip on the news and watch the news. But it is much different today than it was when I started in the business 30 years ago. But people still want to be the first to know. Although they are getting, the problem is they're getting their alerts on their telephones. Their phones are vibrating with alerts, so they are getting it. But if they want a little bit more, chances are we can reach a little bit further, faster on television. But the big thing is the liability. I mean, every time my husband says something to me about something that he heard or something, I said, where'd you get that? You know, and so, I want to know who he heard it from, because what we are going to eventually have, it's going to boil down to is who has credibility, who hasn't, who hasn't lied to you before, or who hasn't been dumb with the facts or something. So I think credibility will be the huge value in any news person.
0: Yeah, and if you see people like, say, for instance, Joy Reid, I wouldn't really consider her a journalist per se. You've got Jim Acosta. There are people, Don Lemon, who've been relieved of their duties at the networks.
4: Can I give you a little gossip about both of them?
0: Please.
4: First, I'll give you Joy Reid.
0: Yes.
4: I was at MSNBC for 6 months before I got fired.
0: Yes.
4: My ratings were up 94%. They just didn't like me in less than 6 months. But
0: yeah.
4: Joy Reid was supposedly passing a petition around to get rid of me. And that she was lobbying behind. She wanted my job. Anyway, so that's first. Now I'll tell you Don Lemon. Back in about, I don't know when it was that Michael Jackson died, but we all went out to California, and I was at the time at Fox. He was at CNN, and he was a reporter. I didn't know who he was because it was just early on in his career. And we're all sitting in Howard Weitzman's office, who was the lawyer for Michael Jackson's estate. And we all had a slot and time when we could interview him. And then once I got the interview, and it was on a VHS tape in the camera the old ways, I had to get it across town to the Fox Bureau and get it on the air by 10 Eastern or 7 Eastern or whatever it was at the time.
0: Yes.
4: Anyway, everyone was talking too long. So I was sitting there, and I had smoke coming out of my ears because I didn't think I'd get my time slot. I'd missed my show. I didn't have this done. We had teased it. I mean, there are 1,000 reasons I was in so much trouble. And this guy comes up to me, introduces himself as Don Lemon. I'm so agitated about the problem I have that I'm just mildly polite. I'm polite. And he said something nice to me. I said, thanks a lot. That's nice. And he said, what's wrong with you? Or something like that. And I said to him, I got to get this tape across town or I missed my show. And he sort of casually looked around. He told me he was at CNN, and he said, I'm up next. Do you want to swap spots?
0: Whoa.
4: And so Don Lemon, I know a lot of people don't like him, but Don Lemon gave me a spot, and the thing is, we were competitors on this story. So, I'll tell you a little good, I'll tell you a little bad about everybody, but Don Lemon was very kind to me.
0: You know, I'm new to the TV genre. I've been doing my show, the Newsmax Only Political Satire Show, for about 6 years on Newsmax. I see a little bit more of this competitive nonsense with TV people than I do with radio. I experience some in radio, but I've run into some big names at rival networks that are conservative who wouldn't give me the time of day. Maybe because I'm from Newsmax, they don't feel I'm worthy. But also the competitive. It's kind of like the movie Anchorman. The competing news teams. Have you discovered that?
4: There's a ton of that, and there really used to be a whole lot of it at big stories, because in the old day, all these networks had money to send people to the stories. So you'd be standing there doing a live shot 6 inches from one of your competition, and you'd see being important guest, go up and stand next to him and do an interview with your competition. And then you'd try to grab the person when he was finished. But now we've become siloed pretty much because after COVID, is that a lot of people started we have less guests in person because the guests have figured out that they can do it by Zoom. So the business went through a transition then. So I don't run into many of the competitors anymore like I used to, except for like the State of the Union. The annual dinner that the president has off the record with anchors, and I represent Newsmax at the lunch. So I'll see them then, but I don't see them like I used to.
0: Can you hold on through the break? Because I've got many more questions I want to ask you. Greta Van Susteren, she has, of course, a news program on Newsmax and is Greta Wire, the new Newsmax podcast. We'll take a break and come back. More with Greta Van Susteren on The Rob Carson Show in a moment. It's Rob Carson with another great deal from Birch Gold. 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

0: It is the Rob Carson Show. Joining us on the Newsmax Hotline, Greta Von Susteren, the host of The Record with Greta Newsmax. And also, she's got a podcast, Greta Wire. Greta Von Susteren, you just did an interview with Mike Tyson. I would love to know your impressions of Mike Tyson after that interview.
1: I love Mike Tyson. I've known him for years. I've interviewed him for years. And probably the most memorable interview I ever had with him was years ago in Vegas. Probably the first time, and believe me, I didn't have any interest in boxing. I thought, why am I doing this, boxing? I go out, and I get there early, and Mike and I sit around for a couple hours talking about boxing, and he was fascinating. He was like an encyclopedia. He made boxing exciting. He told me the history, who did what, how it was done, how he studies films. It was absolutely riveting. He was so interesting. And then he takes me in his garage. He's got like 1,000 pigeons that he's got in his garage.
0: Really?
1: And he's got this wonderful, you know, it's true of every public figure. You always think you know the public figure until you sit down for a couple hours with him. And I thought he was fascinating. I also, though, brought into the discussions that I'd followed his 1992 or 3 trial where he was charged with rape and he was convicted. And I always thought that was a bad conviction. I thought he had a bad lawyer. He got a tax lawyer. Who gets a tax lawyer for a rape case?
0: Yeah.
1: That's like going to the cardiologist to have brain surgery. and his appellate lawyer was Alan Dershowitz, who Alan's as smart as they come.
0: Oh, yes.
1: Alan says he was 100% innocent. He said he was absolutely innocent. Absolutely not guilty. I forgot what Terry said. But anyway, I always thought that Tyson's trial was a bad trial. Now, I don't know what he did the rest of his conduct, but I'll tell you one thing. That trial was a bad trial.
0: Yeah, yeah. You know, you think of him as a brute. You know, he's a boxer, but generally some of the most interesting people, some of those brilliant people have been boxers. I still marvel at some of the interviews and the oration by Muhammad Ali. I mean, just brilliant, brilliant.
1: In his later years when he couldn't talk, I was at some book party or something, Larry King, because I'd known Larry for years from my years working at CNN. And he came across the hall, came across the room. He could barely talk, and Muhammad Ali gave me a kiss on the cheek.
0: Oh, my gosh.
1: He saved that one, but I tried to save it. I don't know how you do that one.
0: You know, I remember growing up in the 70s, and my mom and dad, we'd go to these little hole-in-the-wall bars in Iowa, and we'd see, Muhammad Ali taking on Jerry Cooney or Muhammad Ali taking on Michael Spinks and these. And boxing was such a big deal. We saw the UFC fight here in UFC is taking the place of popularity of boxing, but to me it doesn't have the same discipline of boxing. I don't know. What are your thoughts on UFC fighting?
1: You know, I was a little girl, and I might have the story a little bit wrong, but my mother, who seemed like the least likely to like boxing, with this crackly old AM radio that we have, listening to a boxing match, and I think the boxing match was Sonny Liston versus Cassius Clay.
0: Oh, my gosh.
1: Muhammad Ali. But I remember that playing in the kitchen.
0: Who do you like to interview the most? Politicians, I would assume, might get a little tiresome. A lot of people, when you do interviews, they want to push books or movies. Who do you enjoy talking to the most?
1: Well, you're right about politicians, because usually if you ask a politician a question, you know the answer you're going to get, which is profoundly dull, and you got to sit there for the whole thing. So it's not good. But I'll tell you, there's some exceptions. Like Senator John Fetterman, you sit down and have a conversation with him. And you're going to have a conversation. Senator John McCain, same thing. I mean, there's some people that you sit down with and you connect. Maybe not necessarily agree on everything, but there's some politicians who don't just give you sound bites back. And obviously, those are the ones that I like the most, and I can name some on both sides of the aisle, you know, who are interesting to talk to. But I like mostly to talk to people who have seen something, you know, whether it's an eyewitnesses or something, because I couldn't be there at the scene. Tell me what you saw.
0: You know, I fantasize about people I would like to interview, and for me, you might be surprised after all of the politics and what I do. The most vaunted interview for me would be Lionel Richie. How about you?
1: What a genius!
0: Because I mean, honestly, I his music meant so much to me growing up. Even though I was a white boy from Iowa, the Commodores were the deal. Sail On was my song. What about you?
1: I get that. I'm from Wisconsin. My first concert was, I don't know if you know, Frank Zappa.
0: Hell yeah.
1: Frank Zappa. But, you know, and you know, of all things, this is the White House Correspondents' Dinner in 2002. I'd gone out to L.A. To start promoting my new show at Fox at the time. And one of my, someone on my staff said when I went out there, it's like the first month I was there, why don't you interview Ozzy Osbourne? To which I replied, is he still alive? And he says, he has the hottest show in TV. And at that time, it was the reality show, Meet the Osbournes. So I called. Sharon answered the phone. I said, you know, would you guys do an interview? I went out there, met the Osbournes, spent a lot of time, loved them. They were, quote, you know, regular people, normal people. Became really close friends with them. But as I, but after the interview, I said, do you want to be my guest at the White House Correspondents' Dinner? And sure enough, they did. And they came and they they stole the show.
0: Unbelievable. I met Sharon a couple times and she was a doll. She's a doll. She is an absolute doll. I really appreciate you being on the show today, Greta. I've had the opportunity and the honor to meet you. Now we work at the same company. It's wonderful. The Record with Greta Von Susteren is on 4 p.m. every day on Newsmax. And of course, your podcast is called Greta Wire. I wish you all of the best and I appreciate you taking the time to share it with
1: us. I'm flattered. You're throwing me off now. I'm flattered. I was having fun talking to you.
0: We're going to be rubbing elbows again. And you know what? When I get my podcast up and rolling, I want to do an extended interview because you're an interesting person and you, like me, are a battle-hardened veteran of broadcasting and we still stand, don't we?
1: Yes, and the thing is and this is terrible, but we're both Midwesterners. I have a terrible bias in favor of Midwesterners. It's just terrible.
0: I'm a major Iowa boy, farm boy from Iowa, and I'm quite familiar with Wisconsin, by the way. I've done a lot of airtime up there. I love me some Wisconsin. All right, Greta, have a glorious day. Thanks for the time today.
1: Thank you.
0: Let's take a break and come back. This is the Rob Carson Show.
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11: 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I'll have the key three of the most consequential stories in the news cycle as well. We'll keep an eye on the markets, farm news, some sports, and those big developing stories from City Hall all the way to the White House. And we'll have a few laughs along the way as well. 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
0: And if they choose to go down the path of nonsense and destruction and terror and nuclear ambitions and whatnot, Donald Trump has said we'll just bomb the snot out of them. Here is Donald Trump talking about that. It's the soundbite I opened the show with today.
13: No, it's not final. It's a memorandum of understanding.
0: Yeah.
13: If I don't like it, we'll go back to shooting at them, dropping bombs on their head.
14: When do you expect the word?
13: If I don't like it, if they don't behave, we'll go right back to dropping bombs right smack in the middle of their head.
0: Right smack in the middle of their dang heads. Here is... what do I want to play? KT McFarland. I love me some KT McFarland talking about the deal.
15: Trying to do. Obviously, Iran has no nuclear weapons. And even if Iran says, well, we're not going to go along with that, we're not going to allow you to inspect anything.
0: That ain't
15: look, they don't have any nuclear weapons. No. We bomb them. And if they try to rebuild them, we'll bomb them again.
0: Yep.
15: And as far as Iran's economy, it's in tatters. Their military doesn't exist anymore. So have we done what we needed to do? Yeah, Iran's going to take a generation to rebuild.
0: They are.
15: But to me, the most important part of all of it is what President Trump...
0: We didn't send them pallets of cash and billions of dollars and just kind of take their word for it?
15: Said just a few minutes ago, where he said, gee, I'd like all those countries to join the Abraham Accords. This is the difference between President Trump and President Obama's deal. With President Obama, it was just United States and Iran. But with President Trump, he's bringing all of those Gulf Arab countries in on it.
0: Yes.
15: He's got buy-in from
0: Boom.
15: Saudi Arabia, from
0: Boom.
15: Qatar, from the UAE, from all of those major countries. And without their buy-in, the agreement could never stand, certainly could never be enforced. And now that he's got the buy-in from them, it's...
0: Yeah, we already got that. But anyway, yeah, fascinating. Chris Ruddy just wrote a piece on Newsmax. I just saw it up on Facebook, I believe. And he says, say no to the $300 million. I'm not convinced that they should get the money. I'm just going to say I'm not convinced they should get the money. Because they have done nothing to prove that they can be trusted with the money. I trust this president. I trust this president. I know he makes great decisions. I know that he's put a good deal of thought and he's been very tempered in and measured in how we have treated this conflict. But for them to get any money, I need to see that they're going to free the Iranian people and Iran will become effectively a democracy and no longer a theocracy. Otherwise, no friggin' money for you. That's what I have to say about it. It looks like Chris Ruddy agrees with me as well. There you go. Oh, my gosh. We got so much coming up. We got the, the big San Francisco Pride Night and the players putting Bible verses on their hats and all that. What's the bobblehead for Pride Night? I don't even want to know what the head's made of. Anyway, got that coming up. Gavin Newsom is in so much hot water. I love it. That's coming up. Don't go anywhere.

0: potentially could be toll-free after that, according to the Iranians, at least. This deal will lift sanctions off the selling of Iranian oil. The U.S. will help develop, quote, at least $300 billion for the reconstruction and economic development of the Islamic Republic of Iran. And President Trump also addressing the war that has been breaking out in Lebanon between the IDF and Hezbollah. President Trump putting new pressure on Israel, saying that he does not believe the Israelis are doing enough.
1: Fox's Alex Hogan. Meanwhile, the Prime Minister of Pakistan on X claims the MOU goes into effect immediately, with Iran opening the Strait of Hormuz and the U.S. lifting the naval blockade. Democrat U.S. Senator Jeanne Shaheen accused President Trump of offering Iran concession after concession, as she put it, for next to nothing in return. War Secretary Pete Hegseth has arrived in Brussels, Belgium, where he's meeting with NATO defense ministers. Says the goal of the meeting is for NATO to get back to NATO 3.0.
2: NATO 3.0 is post-Cold War recognition that it needs to go back to a real hardline military alliance that has real military capabilities capable of deterring right here on the continent and taking the lead for the conventional defense.
1: Hegseth says President Trump's goal is to make the U.S. military defense even stronger. And the confirmation process of President Trump's nominee to head the nation's intelligence agencies is on hold. He halted the Senate hearings Wednesday and urged the Senate to renew the Foreign Intelligence Surveillance Act, which has been stalled in Congress. 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
1: Tropical Cyclone Arthur, the first named storm of the 2026 Atlantic hurricane season, making landfall on the Texas Gulf Coast Wednesday morning, bringing lots of rainfall and the threat of flooding. Fox 26 Houston's McKenna Earnhardt.
7: I am in Clute, Texas, where Clute saw a little over 8 inches of rain in just about 2 hours. And the result of that, it's this. Driving around, my photographer and I, we did see some slight flooded roadways, cars still able to pass through, though, only about an inch of water. And the problem was the ditches fill up with water and those flow into the parking lots and onto the roadways. It's really not that deep. I walked in it and it's about up to my ankles, so it's not too bad anymore. It's slowly going down.
1: The New York Knicks will celebrate their NBA title win with a ticker tape parade in New York City today.
8: New York City Mayor Zoran Mamdani says the parade to honor the NBA champion New York Knicks could turn out to be the largest parade in the city's history. Despite winning championships in 1970 and 1973, it will be the first ticker tape parade ever for the Knicks. Then Mayor John Lindsay, who had reined in the parades, instead held smaller ceremonies for the team. This year's parade will begin in Lower Manhattan and make its way through the Canyon of Heroes to City Hall, where Mayor Mamdani will present the team with keys to the city. Security will be tight and include screenings. NYPD officials say 10,000 officers will be deployed, the largest such deployment for any planned event in city history. In New York City, Tanya J. Powers, Fox News.
1: Apple CEO Tim Cook says prices are going up for Apple products. He tells the Wall Street Journal that the increase is necessary to offset the surging cost of memory and storage chips. The cost, the result, he says, of skyrocketing demands from artificial intelligence companies that have sent the price sky high. Cook wouldn't say when the price hike is expected. Apple is expected to release new products come September. I'm Sue Guzman. This is Fox News.
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1: Partly cloudy skies overnight today. We'll drop down to a low in the upper 40s and breezy conditions out of the northwest, 15 to 25. Partly cloudy, should be a mainly dry day on Thursday with highs in the upper 60s. But we'll see some showers and thundershowers come in Thursday night into Friday with highs on Friday in the low 70s. The weekend looks dry, but temperatures still below normal, but nice with highs in the low 70s on Saturday, warming to the upper 70s with a lot of sun on Sunday. From the Flag Skywatch Weather Center, I'm Chief Meteorologist Dean Wysocki.
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3: This is the Rob Carson Show, hour number two of the show. Hi, welcome back. Glad to have you here. I was doing show prep during the break, because, you know, I never stopped doing show prep. There is that. If you're going to be number 10... political commentary podcast in America, which we are. I said we. I know, I'm not so arrogant. I don't say me. There are people who I work with. Redneck MacGyver, Brian running the board there in Baltimore, and John in social media, and Corey in social media, and all you guys. You know, there's a group of us who work together. I do all the show prep, though. I do all the audio and the video and all of that stuff. And there you go. So anyway, and that's why we're kicking serious butt, and that's why I spend so much time on show prep. Like during the last break, while you were hanging out. Here's the extended comments Donald Trump on the MU agreement, the mutual understanding memorandum. And I said earlier, talked about just how he's going to drop some bombs on their heads. Here's the rest of it.
4: No, it's not final. It's a memorandum of understanding. Yeah. And if I don't like it,
3: it's a MU.
4: We'll go back to shooting at them, dropping bombs on their head.
3: Yeah.
4: If I don't like it, if they don't behave, we'll go right back to dropping bombs right smack in the middle of their head.
3: There you go. Boom.
4: Okay? Because they've misbehaved for 47 years.
3: They did.
4: All right?
5: Does it include
4: But nobody could have made this deal. I mean, the JCPOA done by Obama.
3: The JCPOS, as I like to call it.
4: He handed them $1.7 billion in cash, gave them hundreds of millions of dollars, gave them billions and billions of dollars, but he gave them $1.7 billion in cash, green cash from banks, into a Boeing 757, flew it into Iran. And they stood at the plane. I have pictures of it, like, oh my, look at this money he's giving us.
3: I know.
4: He tried to bribe his way out. I didn't do that. Nobody mentions that. $1.7 billion and hundreds of millions of dollars. They tried to bribe their way out of it.
3: Yeah.
4: And you know what? The Iranians did. They laughed at Obama and they said he's a stupid son of a bitch.
3: Yeah, he did. Yeah, can you imagine the Ayatollah standing at the base of the gangplank on that plane, seeing those pallets of cash? I'm sure he said, "Make sure to go put it into the accounts of the government to send to the people to feed them and make their lives richer." Not one damn bit. Not one little bit. Those pallets of cash went to buy homes in London and around the world for the Ayatollah and his rallies. That's what they did. And like the ones who came over here and lived in the United States, that's where that money went. And then the billions of dollars that they freed up went towards their nuclear program, their missile program, and their drone program, which were very, very strong until Donald Trump vaporized them. So there you go. There is that. Here is Stephen Turley. Man, I'm kind of Turley heavy today. Stephen Turley has some pretty remarkable insights on a lot of things. And here is his truthful description of what exactly happened between Iran and this president versus all the other failures by other presidents.
6: For decades, Iran built what they believed was the ultimate deterrent, a fully militarized Strait of Hormuz.
3: Yeah, yeah.
6: 20% of the world's oil exports pass daily through coastal missile batteries, underground tunnel networks packed with drones and anti-ship missiles, fast attack boat swarms, radar networks covering every inch of that narrow 20-mile channel.
3: And we blew the snot out of him in like a week or two.
6: The entire military architecture of Iran's Revolutionary Guard, the IRGC, was constructed around one single strategic premise. Make the Strait of Hormuz so dangerous, so terrifying, so expensive to challenge that no American president would ever dare push Tehran to the wall. And for 47 years, it worked.
3: Yeah.
6: Not because Iran ever had to use it, but because the threat was enough. The threat of economic catastrophe, the threat of $200 per barrel oil.
3: The world was held hostage like they held our hostages for over 400 days. Way back in 1979.
6: Prices, sending energy prices through the roof, igniting a mass cost of living crisis throughout the West. But Iran made one catastrophic miscalculation.
3: Trump.
6: They assumed Donald Trump would blink in the face of that cataclysmic scenario. He didn't.
3: No, he didn't. No.
6: When Iran closed the Strait of Hormuz, they thought they were locking the door on 20% of the world's energy supply.
3: And here's the brilliance. And this even took me by surprise. Blocking Iran.
6: 20% of global daily oil flows through the channel. Europe, Asia, the Gulf states, all hostage to that narrow choke point. Iran believed that move was their checkmate.
3: Nope.
6: What they never imagined, what they never conceived, was that that checkmate would actually turn into the single most fatal move Iran could make. As it turns out, Trump was actually waiting for Iran to make that move.
3: Yes.
6: Because then U.S. forces could lock Iran in their vice grip.
3: And he did. That's the great thing. I mean, there are so many different striations that we went through in this military campaign. But making Iran feel like they had control and then shutting down their ports, shutting down their imports, destroying their economy while still bringing oil through the Strait of Hormuz and keeping oil around $100 or less than $100 a barrel, causing oil prices to go up slightly, but nothing compared to when Donald or when Joe Biden was the president. Isn't that kind of crazy? It was pretty cool. It was pretty masterful. It was a master stroke. The Democrats could only caterwaul and then screech about it. It was kind of stupid. Before I launch into some major thing, I want to mention this. A lot of talk about the baseball players who are sick and damn tired of the gay mafia in the country. I think the butt is off the rose on this whole forcing you to follow the tenets of the gay mafia. Here is John Stossel. Right now there is a group. I would call it the gay mafia. And they are forcing teams and businesses to do things to capitulate to Gay Pride Month. It's Gay Pride Month. If you didn't know about it, don't worry. You'll hear about it in the liberal media or some liberal commentator, or you'll see it when you walk across the street and your sidewalk crosswalk is somehow a rainbow crosswalk. But the San Francisco pitcher warned by the Major League Baseball for wearing Bible verses on Pride Night. That's the latest story. And there were a couple of these pitchers who said, you know what, this is so infantilizing and so stupid that we have to wear an official Pride Night hat that we're going to go ahead and put our own little Bible verses on our hat. And now they're in hot agua. Here is John Stossel talking about the gay pride mafia during Pride Month.
5: I am a lesbian, a dyke,
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10: We celebrate Hyatt's selection for the 10th consecutive year by the Human Rights Campaign.
8: The Human Rights Campaign is headed by Kelly Robinson, who's been good at convincing companies that their customers want them to support the HRC.
11: Consumers are 2 times more likely to want to buy from brands that support the community.
8: Supporting the community is a good thing. I certainly support human rights. But Robbie Starbucks says
12: they have nothing to do with actual human rights. They're an LGBTQ plus advocacy organization that pushes topics about transgenderism into the workplace, and they support sex changes for kids.
3: Yeah, there you go. It is the LGBTQIA+, which, by the way, one day we're going to wake up from this, and just, I mean, I laugh at it now because it's just stupid. I mean, honestly, and I would assume that most intelligent adult gay people look at it and go, wow, this is kind of stupid. And if you don't, you're a child. You're a mental midget. Oh, I said midget. Oh, my God, that's hydrophobic or whatever the hell. Honestly, I would assume that most gay people who are, you know, business people or working individuals or active participants in society and whatnot think this is just stupid. They don't look at the rainbow crosswalk and go, wow, look at this. There's a gay crosswalk. I can be proud to be gay. I think they just look down and go, whatever, really, dear God. I mean, honestly. San Francisco Giants pitchers warned by Major League Baseball wearing Bible verses on caps during Pride Night. Major League Baseball issued a warning to San Francisco Giants pitchers when they said, you know, we're kind of done. During the team's Pride Night celebration on Friday, June 12th, Giants star pitcher Landon Roop joined relievers JT Brubaker and Ryan Walker in writing Bible verses on their hats with a silver marker, while reliever Sam Hitches avoided wearing the gay hat altogether. Because honestly, it's political, and they're forcing you to carry their political speech. I have no problem with Major League Baseball. You got to wear the proper shoes and whatnot. This is a bridge too far. Days later, Major League Baseball issued a warning to the players stating that similar behavior will not be tolerated in the future. Are you going to kick them off the team? Go ahead and kick them off the team. They'll be picked up right away. The writing on the cap violates our rules and consistent with normal practices. We have warned the players about future violations, according to the MLB's chief communications officer. Roop was asked about his decision to write Genesis 9:12-16 on his hat after the game. He told the media that it was about God's covenant and a promise that he makes to us, that, you know, faithfulness and mercy. I know it's shameful, right? Because was it baseball that did the satanic transgendered nuns last year or a couple of years ago when Joe Biden was president? That's just something I believe, and I stand firm with that. I'm thankful we live in a country where, you know, we have the freedom to believe what we want and express what we want. When reporters asked Giants manager Tony Vaiello if he was aware that his players were planning that, he said, not really. I mean, just kind of general knowledge of the individuals have the freedom to do what they think is best, by the way. After the Giants lost to the Cubs 5-1, the team issued a statement emphasizing its support for Pride Night and the LGBTQIA+, which again is so stupid, community. Baseball should be a place where everyone feels welcome, unless you're a Christian and, you know, you don't agree with the lifestyle. Where men in parades wear chaps and are leading each other around on dog collars. That's what happens in San Francisco. I wouldn't be so proud of it. Anyway, the statement read, we also respect that individuals make personal decisions about participating in team activities, and then went on to say that we understand the choices by individual players have caused pain and anger for many in the LGBTQIA plus community, and we're sorry for that. No, it didn't. It didn't hurt anybody. It's a joke. And I think the butt is off the rose on forcing people to obey during Pride Night when, A, they don't want to participate, they don't have anything against gay people, but they don't like things forced down their throats. Let's take a break and come back. This is the Rob Carson Show. Hey guys, it's Rob Carson with another great deal from Birch Gold. 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
4: If I don't like it, if they don't behave, we'll go right back to dropping bombs right smack in the middle of their head.
3: Yeah, baby. You know, I was kind of thinking about the Pride Night. I think you know, it is Pride Month, in case you didn't know. You'll be told about it by somebody today. But, you know, the San Francisco pitchers. How about the catchers? Were the catchers doing this? Do you suppose the pitchers were not down with it, but the catchers were cool with it? I have no idea. The pitchers, the catchers, who knows? Who knows? But anyway, the Pride Night celebration on June 12th, several San Francisco players said, you know, we're going to write Bible verses or we're not going to wear the gay hat. And I think this is kind of, they did, it still have the bobblehead though. It wasn't what you think. It wasn't what you think. It wasn't really a person, actually.
25: Baseball has gone woke, turned into a big joke. What they've done, it really is a sin.
3: Half-price hot dogs.
25: Bible verses want a ban, make

0: Gonna do non-binary night? Nobody cares who wins? I don't know.
1: With baseball.
0: What the hell? It's just kind of stupid.
1: Wokeness is so lame.
0: It is just, honestly, it's become too much, and the gay mafia has become bullies, and it's... I think the butt is off the rose on this. By the way, buy some gold. You get some silver in your pocket from Birch Gold right now. It's kind of cool. Do what I did and look at an old IRA or 401k, maybe a 401k from a previous employer that's underperforming, and maybe consider buying some gold with it. That's what I did. And it's been beautiful, by the way. Gold 10 years ago was $1,200 an ounce. It's $4,500 now. It went up to $5,600 earlier this year. It's tempting you. It's saying, come buy me. Come invest in me. Anyway, right now, you can take advantage of free American silver 250 one-ounce round commemorative collectible, by the way. And for every $10,000 you invest in gold, you're not buying gold, you're investing in gold, you'll get one of those rounds. They're pretty cool. So all you got to do is text Rob to 989898 to take advantage of the free America 250 silver with a qualifying purchase before July 10th. Again, text Rob to 989898 today. It looks like Gavin Newsom and his wife are in some serious trouble. They have these things called behest contracts, and I thought Rob Schmidt did a brilliant job on Newsmax taking down Gavin Newsom and his wife.
2: Well, Newsom and her husband is intended perhaps to send a message to him as a rival, but it certainly sends a message to any other dissenters, any other potential rivals, that this is what is waiting for you if you go against Donald Trump.
0: Yeah, that's bullcrap.
2: This is what you can expect.
3: It's basically a badge of honor for Gavin Newsom, and it's an in-kind donation to his 2028 presidential campaign. I think that Trump is going after him because he sees him as a threat, and it's only going to help him with voters.
0: It's not going to actually at all. Here's Rob Schmidt.
4: Here's some reporting from their favorite newspaper, New York Times.
0: Yes.
4: For years, critics have raised the possibility of self-dealing, but no public evidence of wrongdoing by any of the entities tied to Miss Sybil Newsom has surfaced. That's his wife. And it remains unclear and unclear what precise issues and actions investigators have been asking questions about. But the Times points out Mr. Newsom has reported soliciting $4.3 million in donations to his wife's foundation, the California Partners Project, since the year 2020.
0: Oh, yeah, and it gets better. It gets much, much better. Listen to how fraudulent her charities sound.
4: This particular nonprofit cites its mission as equal pay, women on boards, and the well-being of kids.
0: Wow.
4: Which is oddly broad and unspecific in its goals. And that's the point.
0: It's a sham.
4: Sounds like the human fund from Seinfeld, right, Costanza?
0: Yes.
4: Money for people?
0: Yes.
4: That's exactly the same thing. It's a slush fund for her personal life, as most BS nonprofits tend to be. Here's Gavin's wife explaining her passion for all of this.
0: Listen to this.
4: In her insufferable way.
5: My work has always been centered on women and centering women, telling their stories, uplifting them, creating economic access and opportunities for them.
0: What?
5: We've been able to really lean into kind of awakening folks' consciousness, shifting attitudes and behaviors, and then moving corporations' best practices by basically demonstrating all of the wins and what's possible when you have women with seats at the tables of power.
4: She's doing nothing. It's not centered on women. It's centered on her.
0: 100%. 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
11: From both leaders. I'm Sue Guzman, Fox News. President Trump and the leader of Iran signing off on a memorandum of understanding that will lead to a ceasefire with Iran and begin nuclear talks.
12: It will end the naval blockade. It will reopen the Strait of Hormuz for at least 60 days. After that, there will be future talks as far as the future of what this will mean. And it potentially could be toll-free after that. According to the Iranians, at least, this deal will lift sanctions off the selling of Iranian oil. The U.S. will help develop, quote, at least $300 billion for the reconstruction and economic development of the Islamic Republic of Iran. And President Trump also addressing the war that has been breaking out in Lebanon between the IDF and Hezbollah. President Trump putting new pressure on Israel, saying that he does not believe the Israelis are doing enough.
11: Fox's Alex Hogan. Meanwhile, the Prime Minister of Pakistan on X claims the MOU goes into effect immediately, with Iran opening the Strait of Hormuz and the U.S. lifting the naval blockade. Democrat U.S. Senator Jeanne Shaheen accused President Trump of offering Iran concession after concession, as she put it, for next to nothing in return. War Secretary Pete Hegseth has arrived in Brussels, Belgium, where he's meeting with NATO defense ministers. He says the goal of the meeting is for NATO to get back to NATO 3.0.
13: NATO 3.0 is post-Cold War recognition that it needs to go back to a real hardline military alliance that has real military capabilities capable of deterring right here on the continent and taking the lead for the conventional defense.
11: Hegseth says President Trump's goal is to make the U.S. military defense even stronger. And the confirmation process of President Trump's nominee to head the nation's intelligence agencies is on hold. He halted the Senate hearings Wednesday and urged the Senate to renew the Foreign Intelligence Surveillance Act, which has been stalled in Congress. 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
18: Partly cloudy skies overnight today. We'll drop down to a low in the upper 40s and breezy conditions out of the northwest, 15 to 25. Partly cloudy, should be a mainly dry day on Thursday with highs in the upper 60s. But we'll see some showers and thundershowers come in Thursday night into Friday with highs on Friday in the low 70s. The weekend looks dry, but temperatures still below normal, but nice with highs in the low 70s on Saturday, warming to the upper 70s with a lot of sun on Sunday. From the Flag Skywatch Weather Center, I'm Chief Meteorologist Dean Wysocki.
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20: Of our arms, our right to bear arms. It's caused a big problem for us, and now our government is basically turning into this absolutely tyrannical feminine leadership that is gradually eroding all of our rights, and there's really not much we can do about it.
0: You know, that's an interesting perspective. We've been focusing on a lot of people coming in for the World Cup, the FIFA World Cup, and celebrating the food, the freedom, the expanse of the United States of America, the glory that is the United States of America that many Americans don't recognize because they've been brainwashed. That was the first one from a Brit who talked about how the British men have been feminized, how the culture has been feminized, and how the Second Amendment doesn't exist. The culture has been disarmed and consequently has really been declining greatly. Someone who certainly has a much better perspective on all of these things, who just happens to be an American citizen and a British expat, is Hillary Fordwich, who joins us on the Newsmax hotline. Hillary, how are you today?
21: Good afternoon. Thank you for having me, Rob. Much appreciated.
0: Absolutely. What'd you think about that? I've not heard a Brit coming over here talking about the Second Amendment and recognizing how powerful it is. I have a feeling that the World Cup being here and people having to go back to their countries and endure some of the nonsense like the Brits have could have a real cultural impact on maybe turning them around a little. What do you think?
21: I think you're absolutely correct, Rob. And actually, I would say that the World Cup this year being here, it's rather like unintended consequences. Don't forget that when FIFA agreed for the World Cup to be here, they did not know that we would have Donald Trump, President Trump. Of course.
0: Yes,
21: so it's
0: yes,
21: like rather yes. like egg on their face. It's all rather backfired. What they were probably hoping to do, and all of the globalists, was to globalize what, sorry, but I'm sorry to all Americans, but it's real football. It's played with your feet. American football should be called handball because it's with your hands. By the way, yes. your audience, I've got a two-way thing here. I heard an American friend describe soccer, football, like this. He said, it's like an ugly single guy going to a bar, not much scoring all night. Ha, ha, ha. Like, then conversely, do you know what the English, and for your audience, do you know what the English refer to American football as?
0: What?
21: Rugby for sissies.
0: Oh, come on.
21: Because of all
0: really?
21: The padding. All the padding.
0: Well, you know what? These people are gladiators. I understand where they're coming. And listen, rugby is, it is a brutal sport. It is a brutal.
21: When you watch rugby, you understand why American football is rugby for sissies. But now getting back very seriously to your point.
0: Yes.
21: But getting back to your point very seriously now for our audience.
0: Yes.
21: I wish more Americans, every single night, every American should be forced to listen to the rest of the world talking about how great our nation is, because I wish more Americans would appreciate what a great nation we have. And I wish, and somebody once said to me, Hillary, you should run for office just on this platform.
0: Mm-hmm.
21: I wish we had a national policy, which is either, as Reagan said, don't bring me problems, bring me a solution. I'm not saying this is the United States is a perfect country. We are far from perfect, but we're the best there is. And if you don't like something here, like Reagan said, bring us a solution. Or, now this is my platform, it's called the Switch Out Platform. Do you know what the Switch Out Platform is? The Switch Out Platform is,
0: what?
21: You don't love this nation. We will give you $1,000 cash, and we will pay for your airfare to the nation of your choice, and you go. And we will switch you out. Or somebody, not illegal, someone legal. Do you know how many people I know in England who would love to move here?
0: Oh, yes.
21: But they can't come because obviously they can't cross the border and swim across. They can't swim across the Atlantic and do what people did across our southern border. But, Rob, more Americans need to appreciate what a great nation we have, including, now to your question, our Second Amendment, which is our right to bear arms. Why? Mm-hmm. Because we do have the independence that if the government does something, we can defend ourselves, and it's... In the UK, on the anniversary of the Magna Carta, the other day, this week, this very week, on Monday, was when Sir Keir Starmer actually signed into law the ban on social media for under 16-year-olds on the anniversary of the Magna Carta, which protected individual freedoms.
0: Yeah, it is an insult. I want to play a bit of audio from a Brit talking about real America.
1: One thing I'm loving about the World Cup is seeing everyday American people finally get their moment in the spotlight. Seeing the way you've welcomed the Scots in Boston, the Algerian folks in Kansas, the Dutch in Texas, it's just been beautiful. Seeing all this all over my For You page and in the international press has been just honestly, such a breath of fresh air, because for once, just once, the lead story isn't intentionally divisive politics or celebrities or some manufactured rage bait on the internet. It's just everyday American people being themselves, kind, welcoming, and yeah, a little confused at our food choices. These are the real people, like the people who are actually the fabric of the country. Take the random folks I met in Tennessee. I was standing outside an Arby's thinking, what is this place? And they were like, dude, if it's a nice dinner you want, maybe don't go here. Then they pointed me to a local barbecue place, and I ended up having one of the best meals of my life. That is the US I know. And I think that's what the World Cup is showing a lot of Europeans.
0: I got to tell you, there's never been a more kind and benevolent nation and people in the history and a more generous people in the history of the world. And if you don't believe me, look at how we rebuilt Europe after World War II, just to give you an idea. What are your thoughts on that, Hillary?
21: There's a caveat. I agree with you with a caveat. With regard to rebuilding Europe, don't forget it was called Lend-Lease, and especially in the UK, that money was repaid. The UK, by the way, was the only nation that repaid every single penny.
0: Yes.
21: But what I would say, the first part of what you said, absolutely 100% correct. And one of the things I said about how correct President Trump has been with regard to the NATO funding, can you imagine saying to a Dutch taxpayer, a German taxpayer, a Swedish taxpayer, a Norwegian taxpayer, a British taxpayer, and every other taxpayer in Europe, by the way, we would like you to spend your tax money on defending the U.S. southern border. They'd be like, what? Meanwhile, we, you, Rob, every member of our audience who pays their taxes, we have been defending Europe by paying the majority of NATO. Now, I think we should have global peace, yes. Do I think we should have contributed, yes, for the safety of the West? We don't want Russia or China dominating and, you know, invading, agreed, but we should not have been paying the majority. And the fact that President Trump has stood up and said,
0: yes,
21: you need to be paying at a minimum your full 3% or 5%, getting them all to step up, that has been absolutely correct. So to your first part of your point, absolutely. We have been basically the world's policeman, caretaker, and parent.
0: Now, on the other side of the break, continuing with Hillary Ford, which I want to ask her about, what she has enjoyed the most since becoming an American citizen. I know it's not going to be biscuits and gravy and barbecue, because, you know, you're kind of, you're super duper healthy.
21: Correct.
0: Yes. So we're gonna cover this. By the way, if you want to check it out, Hillary Fordwich on Twitter. It's H Fordwich Hillary with one L, by the way. Make sure to follow her. She's a great public speaker, Newsmax contributor, GBN contributor. I also want to talk about grooming gangs in Great Britain and how the British government has allowed this to happen because they're afraid of being called Islamist or racist. That's coming up. This is the Rob Carson Show.
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4: 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Food, inflation, schools, investments. 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I'll have the key three of the most consequential stories in the news cycle as well. We'll keep an eye on the markets, farm news, some sports, and those big developing stories from City Hall all the way to the White House. And we'll have a few laughs along the way as well. Talk to you then.
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1: And his neighborhoods look exactly the same as every movie we've ever seen. The American flags, people have got race flags up. This old couple just walked past me and they go, "Good morning." I was like, "What the hell? You guys talk to each other here?"
6: Right now, if we had Chipotle in Australia, I swear to God, I would be there every single day.
24: Mm-hmm. It is so good.
25: Guys, Guzman needs to take notes.
24: Like,
25: Mad Max needs to take notes.
6: Like, what is in this crack?
24: Crack.
0: Those are Aussie girls enjoying Chipotle.
6: Crack.
1: It's just incredible. Absolutely incredible. There really is. Like no other. I honestly think, unless you live in America, or unless you visit here, you can't really comprehend how nice these areas are.
26: That one, all of them, they're so beautiful. Everybody's so friendly, southern hospitality. The air smells nice.
6: When you're in the UK, okay, if you're next to the beach, it smells. The beach doesn't smell here, right?
26: No, everything's beautiful.
27: So I've been back home in the UK. I haven't felt like myself, which sounds so crazy. I now live for that adventure, that crazy lifestyle, that meeting new people, seeing new people every day, and I just long for it. And in America, it is so amazing. Oh, seriously, Americans, what have you done to me?
0: Wow. That is so big that, it, to me, Hillary Fordwich, that is so big that so many people go back to their countries after coming to America and feeling welcome. It's not just about the riches that we have and the variety, but when they go home and they long for that. I love that that is happening right now. I'm sad for those who go back and their countries have gone to hell because of the people in charge. But I just think that there's a reason why that's happening right now, the 250th anniversary of the birth of our nation.
21: I think it's so wonderful. And like I said, Rob, I just wish it would be played by all the networks on every television station, every radio station like you're as a proud American showing, because I wish more Americans appreciated their nation. I will say, a lot of those that are in the South, the Southern hospitality and the Southern warmth, because I used to live in Manhattan, and I remember I used to run every morning, and, you know, in Manhattan, nobody spoke to each other. I remember getting in the elevators to my building, and people would, actually, I had a dog at the time. I remember somebody once asked my dog its name. I was going to say, "You're so rude, you won't even ask me the name of the dog, but you expect the dog to speak." And then I moved down to Washington, D.C., and people literally would wave and say hi, hello in the morning. So I do think there's a difference between different areas of the United States, and a lot of these videos are coming out. But I will say, conversely, the Scottish were, I believe it was in Boston, correct me if I'm wrong, there was an American park cleaner who posted a video about how the Scots had a picnic or a celebration party in the park, and he said he'd never seen it so clean because they all picked up after themselves.
0: Oh, the Scots are kicking butt. Have you seen them? They brought in the bagpipes and they marched to Fenway, and then they were singing ABBA. They were singing ABBA in the stands, and I think if they were singing it, I could actually listen to ABBA because I'm not a big fan of ABBA.
21: Oh, no, I think that they were. So I think that there's things that we can learn, like growing up in England, you never, ever would have dropped rubbish. Now it looks so dirty, but the Scots were picking up after themselves. But yes, going back to your original point, this is something that I think Americans need to realize. The other thing, just if I might add, so my eldest son, he went to Spain. I sent him to Spain for a month to help his Spanish in a summer program. Mm-hmm. He was there a month. Mm-hmm. And just imagine what kind of Spanish family hosts an American. They weren't poor. The husband was, the father was a dentist, and they, you know, nice home and everything. So it was in the era when there wasn't WhatsApp, and I wasn't in contact with my son for the month. I go to pick him up at the airport, and Rob, he rushed into my arms and said, "Mommy, Mommy!" And I was like, "God, what happened? Was there like rats in the basement?" Like he was like fell into my arms, and you know what he said? He's a teenage boy at the time. He said, "I had to," in his American accent, "I had to share a bathroom with three people." an average American family, just a regular American family, not a wealthy American family, an average American family. Kids grow up with their own bathroom. They don't even realize that's how millionaires live in the rest of the world. So my point is,
0: unbelievable.
21: Again, I wish Americans could see how the rest of the world lives. For example, my daughter lives in London. So just, I want every American to think about this. Gas, petrol for your car, gas is more than double the price. Taxes are more than double, and salaries are half what they are here. Just think about that for a second. I'll say it one more time. Gas is double the price, taxes are double, and the wages are half. Now you realize why people in the rest of the world think like average Americans live like millionaires, and we do.
0: Now, listen, before we close it, we're not going to get to the grooming gangs. That's an aside. I think this is much more important what we're talking here. Why did you dream of coming to America, and what was the best thing about it now that you're here, and what do you appreciate the most?
21: Well, I didn't dream about coming to America. I'll always be very truthful with you and our audience.
0: Okay.
21: I was a 15-year-old girl. I was happy in my school, loved my friends. I was very happy in England. But it was before Margaret Thatcher came to power, and everybody's going to realize I'm very old. But my daddy was a self-made man. My mummy came from an aristocratic family, disinherited when she married daddy. But daddy was a self-made man. He always used to say, "I taught myself to read with a satchel on my back walking to the library." Anyway, he was a self-made man. And ready? Brace yourself, audience. He was in an 82% tax bracket, and they were putting up taxes. Margaret Thatcher later said, "The problem with socialism is you run out of spending other people's money. And it's a big phenomenon in England. It was called the Great Brain Drain. Lawyers, accountants, architects, engineers, scientists, everybody was leaving. Not everybody.
0: Yep.
21: Like now with the Labour government, now every 45 minutes a millionaire leaves. So people were leaving. So it wasn't my choice to come to America. Like I said, I was a happy schoolgirl, didn't want to leave.
0: Lovely.
21: When we came, what do I love about America the most? What I love the most about America, there's so many things I could talk for hours about what I love about America. What I love the most, Rob, it truly is the nation where you can become, you can be all you want to be.
0: Yes.
21: I have made everything myself, and I'm so proud to say that I've embraced every opportunity America has given me. And every American, no matter what your standard of living is and where you live and what you came from, you can be anything you want to be, and that's the greatest thing about America.
0: Well, we've got to cut things short. You are a dynamo. I've known you now for almost a year.
21: You are
0: a dynamo. You are an amazing person. I'm not crazy about walking with you because I can barely keep up, and I have to massage my feet for an hour afterwards. But you are amazing. You're an amazing speaker. I love hearing you speak. By the way, you can find Hillary on Twitter. She is a public speaker. If you're looking for a public speaker, she's marvelous. She's a great guest. She's on GBN. She's on Newsmax. She is a friend. Hillary on Twitter. Hillary Ford. Which, God bless you. Have a glorious day, okay?
21: Thank you for having me, Rob. Really appreciate it.
0: All right, let's take a break and come back. This is the Rob Carson Show. Hey, guys, it's Rob Carson with another great deal from Birch Gold. 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
7: It's time for the Richeson Report, your ag weather focus on the field with North Dakota State climatologist Daryl Richeson.
8: Mother Nature has a way of balancing things out. A few weeks of warmer than average temperatures are now being followed by generally cooler than average temperatures. It will probably take another week before we see a longer stretch of above average temperatures once again. This stretch of cooler weather has probably helped small grains a bit, but the heat-loving crops, especially corn, this will definitely be a setback. It will probably delay black layer at least a week, maybe 10 days. Considering how short the growing season is, overall, that is not good news. Yet, a long stretch of warm weather would erase that deficit.
7: That's the Richeson Report, your focus on the field with North Dakota State climatologist Daryl Richeson.

0: Times, the Rob Carson Show. Hillary Ford, which fantastic. Coming up, the city of Annapolis, Maryland, just put out an emergency preparedness guide for gay people. Or LGBTQI play plus, if you're attracted to goats. I have no idea. It's LGBTQIQI plus, H2O, all of that. Yeah, so it's just for gay people, an emergency guide for gay people. And I'm going to shred Annapolis, Maryland for this. I'm going to destroy Annapolis, Maryland. When you hear what they have for supplies, you're going to go, my God, are you out of your freaking minds? So that's coming up on the show. We were talking earlier about Gavin Newsom and his wife. They're in a whole lot of trouble. And I shared with you Rob Schmidt's report. And Gavin Newsom goes out and he gets donations from companies for his wife's charity. And then he steers legislation in their direction, allegedly. But here's Rob Schmidt.
1: Behested payments are technically legal in California.
0: Yeah, behested payments. Yeah,
1: because of course they are. But they might not be the way Gavin Newsom is doing them. A great example of this from the Washington Free Beacon. February 2024, Newsom behested $99,000 from the Central Valley Community Foundation to his wife's California Partners Project.
0: Listen.
1: 9 days later, Newsom awarded a $14 million no-bid contract to the Central Valley Community Foundation.
0: Wow.
1: So you give $100,000 to my wife's BS nonprofit that we use as a slush fund, and then I'll give you this no-bid contract. Yeah, that's fine. Right?
0: That is third world banana republic stuff. Unbelievable. I would play the next soundbite. I don't have time to get to it. But that is pay for play. Rob Schmidt, no filter last night. No filter last night on Newsmax. And what they are uncovering about Gavin Newsom and his wife Imelda is startling. These behested payments where the governor says, if you give $100,000 to my wife's charity, and then down the road, those who gave the money immediately get a no-bid contract. He vetoes legislation that will favor you. There's a case with CVS coming up. Gavin Newsom is in a lot of trouble. I told you he's never going to be the president. Now I know he's never going to be the president. And hopefully he and his wife will be fined massively and maybe even face jail time. Oh, fingers crossed. Last hour of the show right ahead. Don't go anywhere.
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3: An agreement with Iran. I'm Ted Lindner, Fox News. President Trump back in D.C. after attending the G7 summit, and that's where he signed the temporary ceasefire agreement between the U.S. and Iran. Fox's Alex Hogan with more.
4: Iran also confirming that it has signed the deal as well, so we're also learning more about the details of the agreement. It will end the naval blockade, reopen the Strait of Hormuz, toll-free for 60 days, so there will be

0: And Trump ordered him not to appear. Senate Minority Leader Chuck Schumer reacting.
1: Every action he takes undercuts our safety for his own ridiculous, sometimes even indiscernible, political motivation.
0: Clayton's nomination came after President Trump faced bipartisan backlash for his decision to appoint Federal Housing Finance Agency head Bill Pulte as acting director of national intelligence. And that $400 million luxury jet that Qatar gifted to the U.S. a year ago has been completely refurbished to become the new interim Air Force One. President Trump reportedly considering making the first flight on the new jet. His trip to Mount Rushmore in South Dakota next month is part of celebrations for America's 250th birthday. 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
0: Well, the massive run on beer in Boston, pushing local pubs to the limit, all thanks to visiting soccer fans from Scotland who are in town for the World Cup.
14: Scottish soccer fans are having a good time watching the FIFA World Cup. Maybe too much of a good time. Sam Adams says its Boston tap room ran out of its signature lager because the Tartan Army drank it dry after Scotland's 1-0 win over Haiti on Saturday. The company had to schedule an emergency delivery just to keep up. And Sam Adams wasn't the only one. Hennessy's Bar downtown says it tripled its St. Patrick's Day sales and sold out of beer altogether on Sunday night. Hopefully, the bars are stocking up. Scotland is next scheduled to play Morocco and Foxborough Friday night. Tom Rigotti, Fox News.
0: Folks are under a tropical storm warning in southeast Texas. That warning stretching into Louisiana. Across the region, people spent much of Wednesday getting ready for what could be a long stretch of heavy rain, strong winds, as well as rising water. Fox Weather's Katie Byrne has more from Port Arthur, Texas.
15: Cities like Port Arthur opened sandbagging sites to help residents protect their homes. And Port Arthur Mayor Charlotte Moses urged people to take the storm seriously, but not to panic, saying now is the time to prepare.
16: We've issued a disaster declaration, and that just means in preparation of anything that happens, strong winds, gusty winds, flooding, whatever it is, I've put those things in place so that we can recover. We're not calling for an evacuation.
15: Forecasters say this system could drop several inches of rain across parts of the region. And at the same time, persistent onshore winds will keep pushing Gulf water toward the coast, raising that threat of coastal flooding. We've already seen just how quickly floodwaters can turn dangerous in Port Arthur, Texas. Katie Byrne, Fox Weather.
0: Since the weekend, flooding's claimed two lives in Texas, overwhelmed roads and left dozens of cars underwater. Stay up to date with the latest on the storm. Make sure you have the Fox Weather app. I'm Ted Lindner. 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
1: Partly cloudy skies overnight today. We'll drop down to a low in the upper 40s and breezy conditions out of the northwest, 15 to 25. Partly cloudy, should be a mainly dry day on Thursday with highs in the upper 60s. But we'll see some showers and thundershowers come in Thursday night into Friday with highs on Friday in the low 70s. The weekend looks dry, but temperatures still below normal, but nice with highs in the low 70s on Saturday, warming to the upper 70s with a lot of sun on Sunday. From the Flag Skywatch Weather Center, I'm Chief Meteorologist Dean Wysocki.
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5: Thursday, June 18th, 2026. I'm Dave Anthony. President Trump insists the agreement he worked out with Iran is a great one, but there is concern about economic relief Iran gets before the final nuclear deal is made.
6: I don't get the impression that the Iranian regime thinks they're defeated, and that's why I think at the end of the day, unless they make these commitments, Dave, we ought to unleash our armed forces to convince them otherwise.
5: We speak with former Vice President Mike Pence.
7: I'm Alex Hogan. With the memorandum of understanding on the table and efforts to end the war, how do some Iranian Americans who fled Iran feel about this deal?
8: The worst case scenario for me is that we give up so much in return for a pinky promise from the Islamic regime.
9: And I'm David Marcus. I've got the final word on the Fox News Rundown.
5: Achieves everything we wanted and more. That's what President Trump says about the U.S.-Iran deal.
10: Ending the current conflict, reopening the Strait of Hormuz, and preventing Iran from ever obtaining a nuclear weapon. That's what it was all about.
5: Speaking at the end of the G7 summit in France, the president says all the leaders there support it.
10: There's not one nation that came to us and said, please, sir, keep dropping bombs on them. Please keep dropping bombs. The stupid people say that.
5: And the president says it's not the final agreement. It extends the ceasefire for 2 months, allowing for more nuclear negotiations.
10: It's a memorandum of understanding. If it doesn't get done in 60 days, that's all right. We go back to bombing. You know, I don't want to do that because it's so good. But we might have to.
5: That bombing has come in two operations, targeting Iran's nuclear facilities and military last year, and then again from late February into April of this year.
6: Well, let me begin by saying it's always important to remember that Iran has been at war with America and Israel for 47 years.
5: Mike Pence was President Trump's first vice president in the first administration and has a new book. We'll also discuss what conservatives believe, rediscovering the conservative conscience.
6: I strongly support the president's efforts in Operation Midnight Hammer and Operation Epic Fury, and our troops have responded brilliantly. And because of that, because this president has done more to degrade the threat that the Iranian regime has posed to America and our allies in the region, I think he's earned a lot of latitude in negotiating an end to hostilities. But now that we've seen what's in this memorandum of understanding, I have concerns. And for all the world, it smacks of the kind of appeasement that our administration rejected in the Obama-Iran nuclear deal, and the kind of appeasement that President Joe Biden sought with the Iranians as well.
5: So, Mr. Vice President, what is it that concerns you the most that we would be conceding in this agreement with Iran?
6: What's not in this agreement is a commitment to verifiably dismantle their nuclear weapons program and forfeit all the technology and uranium associated with it. What's not in this memorandum of understanding is an agreement to dismantle their ballistic missile program. And also, there's no mention in this agreement of ending the decades of support for terrorist proxy organizations across the region that have claimed the lives of American service members, Israelis and innocent civilians, literally for decades. And so I have concerns about what's not in this. And secondly, I have concerns about what's in this memorandum of understanding.
3: to read the language suggests that even without those firm commitments that I think are foundational to any acceptable peace agreement, at the signing of this memorandum of understanding, there will be sanctions relief for oil exports for Iran that could literally mean $3 billion a month to what remains of the Iranian regime. There's a pledge to unfreeze Iranian assets if there's just progress in negotiations in the next 60 days. And then, of course, the much talked about $300 billion the United States commits to arrange from other countries across the region for reconstruction. I think all of that represents a lifeline to an Iranian regime that has never been weaker, thanks to our armed forces and the president's decisive leadership as commander in chief. I don't get the impression that the Iranian regime thinks they're defeated, and that's why I think at the end of the day, unless they make these commitments, Dave, we ought to unleash our armed forces to convince them otherwise.
11: You devote an entire chapter of your book to Israel, and you start it with the sentence, Israel is our most cherished ally. They are not really involved in this U.S.-Iran deal. In fact, Iran is demanding that Israel withdraw forces out of Lebanon and stop attacking Hezbollah militants, and Israel hasn't done that, and the attacks apparently still continue in Lebanon as the militants have fired into Israel with rockets and drones and things. So where do you think we are with Israel? They certainly joined us with Operation Epic Fury, but where do you think they've been left in this situation?
3: Well, I've often said if the world knows nothing else, the world should know this. America stands with Israel. And as we've seen last year and this year, Israel has stood with America, while our European allies have turned a blind eye to President Trump's decision to take the fight directly to the mullahs in Tehran. It's been only Israel that's been at our side, and interestingly, other Arab nations across the region that have partnered with us in taking the fight to Iran. But it's one of the aspects of this memorandum of understanding that I have concerns about as well, is that there's a commitment in the early paragraphs to ending attacks between the United States and Iran. There's a mention of Lebanon, but there's no mention of Israel.
11: You have warned of the U.S. being isolationist. You've been critical of President Trump with tariffs and fearing that isolationism economically could be something of an effect of that. Yet in the last several months, the U.S. has been out front with what happened with the deposing of Venezuela's leader, Nicolas Maduro, now in the U.S. facing drug charges, with what's happened with Iran and the military action and the deal that we're trying to work out. Do you think that the president is doing the right thing dealing with our enemies? That's another part of your book, Standing Up to Our Enemies.
3: Well, let me be very clear. The president I serve with is no isolationist. But as I wrote in my book, What Conservatives Believe, when you look at the progressive left, the radical left in this country, they have long questioned America's role as leader of the free world. But there's new pressure coming from what I call the populist right, that would question our historic alliances with free nations around the world, question our support for Israel. I think some of the stops and starts in this administration for support for Ukraine are reflective of the influence of the populist right. But this president's first instincts are to lead, and he's turned a deaf ear to those isolationist voices in the main so far in this administration. But I think they represent a real threat as our coalition goes forward, our party goes forward, and that's why I wrote What Conservatives Believe.
11: The subtitle to this book, Rediscovering the Conservative Conscience. Now, that's a direct reference to Barry Goldwater. A lot of people don't remember him. I mean, he ran for president as a Republican in 1964, certainly didn't do well, lost to Lyndon Johnson back in that election. But what is it about Barry Goldwater and you bringing him into this and trying to, I don't know if it's a sequel, but trying to bring back the spirit of what he had said so many years ago? Why Barry Goldwater? Why does that resonate so much with you and other conservatives?
3: Well, Dave, I do believe for most Americans under the age of 50, the name Barry Goldwater is a long forgotten or a distant memory. But he wrote a little book in 1960 entitled The Conscience of a Conservative that, while it did not carry him to the White House in the election in 1964, those ideas and those principles arguably would carry Ronald Reagan to the White House 16 years later in 1980. And it's been that commitment to a strong national defense, American leadership in the world, less government, less taxes, traditional moral values, including the right to life, that's really defined the conservative movement and the Republican Party for 50 years. But while the Democratic Party has been overtaken by the progressive left, by radical policies that bring radical gender ideology forward, radical left-wing social values, as well as an open embrace of socialism and socialist candidates, now and within Republican ranks are voices on the populist right that would really challenge the limited government vision, the belief that America's leader of the free world, even the commitment to the right to life in our party.
11: You warn about what you call big government republicanism. Is that where people on the right take some of what the left believes and co-opts their concepts with the way they want to use government?
3: Well, it's very well said, Dave. It's exactly what it is. I mean, when the administration first came up with a proposal to nationalize shares in U.S. Steel and has gone on to nationalize shares in private companies around the country in one deal after another, Senator Elizabeth Warren actually said, quote, "I think Donald Trump has come across an idea that I came up with years ago," close quote. But the truth is that Elizabeth Warren didn't come up with the idea of the government taking ownership in private sector companies. That was Karl Marx. So it's these kinds of ideas, a recent big government housing bill that restricts the ability to invest in residential housing, price controls on credit cards and on prescription drugs. These all represent the kind of government intervention into the marketplace that really flies in the face of the Republican Party's longstanding commitment to free market economics.
11: You talk also in the book about the Declaration of Independence very fondly. We're, of course, getting ready to celebrate America 250. One of your chapters is One Nation Under God. That has led to a lot of polarization. People are very critical of the religious right preaching to them. What is it about the Declaration to you that's so powerful?
3: And what's of first importance is that conservatives believe our rights come from God. Now, the First Amendment guarantees the freedom of religion, the freedom of conscience of every American. Being American, you don't have to believe in God. But the Declaration of Independence asserted that our founding generation believed that we are, each one of us, created equal and are endowed by our Creator with certain inalienable rights, among them life, liberty, and the pursuit of happiness. And so for conservatives who want to uphold those timeless ideals on which the nation was founded, everything begins with the belief that our rights come from God. The second that I make is I believe our first freedom is the right to life. One of the cross points, we always know how the liberal and progressive left has been trying to promote an abortion culture across America. But on the populist right within our movement, there's been an effort to relegate the abortion issue simply to a state-only issue, to marginalize debates over the right to life, even while the abortion pill was made available without doctor supervision in the Biden administration and has gone unchecked in this new Trump administration.
11: But Mr. Vice President, if I can interrupt on that, you did have in the pro-life movement a huge victory with the overturning of Roe v. Wade and the Dobbs decision in the Supreme Court several years ago, and that's why Republicans have left it up to the states, correct?
3: Well, that's the argument that gets made, and I couldn't be more proud to have been vice president in the most pro-life administration in American history, where we appointed three of the justices that sent Roe versus Wade to the ash heap of history where it belongs. And during our time in office, President Trump was a champion of federal legislation that would end late-term abortion. But now in this administration, there's been scant attention paid to even minimum standards to protect the unborn.
11: Well, the new book is What Conservatives Believe, Rediscovering the Conservative Conscience from former Vice President Mike Pence. And congratulations on that new book. And again, thank you so much for joining us. Great to have you back on.
3: Thank you, Dave Anthony. Great to be back on Fox News Radio.

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11: 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Each day, I'll give you the big stories making headlines that really matter. Food, inflation, schools, investments. 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I'll have the key three of the most consequential stories in the news cycle as well. We'll keep an eye on the markets, farm news, some sports, and those big developing stories from City Hall all the way to the White House. And we'll have a few laughs along the way as well. Talk to you then.
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12: 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More coming up.

0: Ian McCoy's on the phone from J&M Truck Sales. Hey, Ian, what do you have for wheel loaders right now?
1: Scott, we got all sorts of them. I got some Cats, some John Deere, some Volvo, some Case. Nice low-hour stuff. Good rubber. 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
3: An agreement with Iran. I'm Ted Lindner, Fox News. President Trump back in D.C. after attending the G7 summit, and that's where he signed the temporary ceasefire agreement between the U.S. and Iran. Fox's Alex Hogan with more.
4: Iran also confirming that it has signed the deal as well, so we're also learning more about the details of the agreement. It will end the naval blockade, reopen the Strait of Hormuz, toll-free for 60 days, so there will be more talks to take place to determine the next steps after that. It calls for Iran to dilute its highly enriched uranium. It would lift sanctions on Iran. The U.S. will help develop, quote, at least $300 billion for the reconstruction and economic development of the Islamic Republic of Iran. And President Trump multiple times reiterated the argument that the money is not coming from the U.S.
5: It's not our money. It's their money. And we froze it at a certain point in time. I guess we're going to have to give it back.
4: This agreement will kick off 60 more days of future negotiations.
3: Meantime, a Senate hearing to confirm U.S. Attorney for the Southern District of New York, Jay Clayton, as Director of National Intelligence postponed Wednesday. This is after President Trump ordered him not to appear. Senate Minority Leader Chuck Schumer reacting.
6: Every action he takes undercuts our safety for his own ridiculous, sometimes even indiscernible political motivation.
3: Clayton's nomination came after President Trump faced bipartisan backlash for his decision to appoint Federal Housing Finance Agency head Bill Pulte as acting director of national intelligence. And that $400 million luxury jet that Qatar gifted to the U.S. a year ago has been completely refurbished to become the new interim Air Force One. President Trump reportedly considered making the first flight on the new jet. His trip to Mount Rushmore in South Dakota next month is part of celebrations for America's 250th birthday. 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
2: Partly cloudy skies overnight tonight. We'll drop down to a low in the upper 40s and breezy conditions out of the northwest, 15 to 25. Partly cloudy, should be a mainly dry day on Thursday with highs in the upper 60s. But we'll see some showers and thundershowers come in Thursday night into Friday with highs on Friday in the low 70s. The weekend looks dry, but temperatures still below normal, but nice with highs in the low 70s on Saturday, warming to the upper 70s with a lot of sun on Sunday. From the Flag Skywatch Weather Center, I'm Chief Meteorologist Dean Wysocki.
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12: I'm Maria Bartiromo, and this is the Fox Business Report.
14: Stocks finished sharply lower on Wednesday, and bond yields surged after the Fed held its benchmark interest rate steady. New Fed Chair Kevin Warsh.
15: The committee decided to maintain the target range for the Fed funds rate at 3.5% to 3.75%. In support of the Fed's dual mandate.
14: Some Fed officials hinted at the possibility that their next move would be to raise rates. Warsh also said five new task forces will be formed to change how the Fed makes decisions. All 11 of the S&P 500 sectors were lower, with communication services and consumer discretionary leading the sell-off. However, chip stocks gained, curbing market losses. The Dow down 507 points, the Nasdaq lower by 355, S&P 500 down 91. That's your Fox Business Report. I'm Hillary Barsky, invested in you.

0: This is the Fox News Rundown.
1: Through the memorandum of understanding, the United States will lift sanctions off the selling of Iranian oil. President Trump, who is in France, addressed that economic impact.
2: We're not putting up money. Only if they're doing things right. If they're doing things right, if people want to invest, they can invest.
1: More and more details are emerging about the memorandum of understanding, and both sides say that more talks will soon follow. At the start of the war, the Fox News Rundown spoke to Iranian Americans about this critical moment. And here's Dr. Nazim Moinian, who was born in Iran and immigrated with her family to the U.S. at the onset of the 1979 revolution.
3: We never thought that the country would change so drastically. And I never thought I'll see this day that the leader of the Islamic Revolution would die.
1: Now we circle back to hear her perspective once again.
4: What I'm hoping to get out of the MOU that hasn't really been published yet, and, you know, a few people had the privy to it.
1: Dr. Nazim Moinian is a Middle East Institute Associate Fellow.
4: I'm afraid it's far from what Iran watchers and president cheerleaders on this whole Iran ordeal have been hoping for, which I, as an Iranian, you know well that I was born in Iran. It's a country I sentimentally feel attached to, but America is my country, has been for a long time. But as an Iranian, I feel it's a letdown of the Iranian people. I'm afraid that since 1979 revolution, they've always felt that the world hasn't hurt them, doesn't care about their struggle, even though they're such a pro-Western, pro-American, 90 million strong population. And I think this MOU kind of gives validity to that sentiment.
1: So looking at this so far, in what we do know about this agreement, do you see it as a success? Do you think there's not enough sustenance in it?
4: That's a subjective explanation. Now, how do you define success? I define success as having concrete commitments by Iran and having a kind of an understanding that they're no longer able to be a menace to the region, and their proxies, their missile program, their crackdown on their own people. These are all side notes to the nuclear file, but they're very important. You know, aside from being a threat, a nuclear threat to the world, they're also in their own region a conventional military power, and they have wreaked havoc on the region, and, you know, have been able to absorb the shocks that Israeli and military attacks have been able to inflict. So its success to me means that this regime is so weakened that there is no way for it to build back. But I'm afraid that we are just giving life to Phoenix. It's going to rise from the ashes after this commitment and memorandum of understanding goes through.
1: Well, we've had you on the podcast before. For listeners who might not have heard that episode, can we take a look back at your story personally? You were born in Iran. You came to the U.S. Can you tell us a little bit about how your story coming to the U.S. began?
4: Sure. I was born in Iran. We came to the U.S. with half of my family at the outset of the revolution. We were always politically very involved, not that we were out on the street protesting, but politics was always a topic of discussion because we're also Jewish. So the safety of Israel mattered to us greatly. So we did sit around. I remember my first expose into the world of politics was when I was 3 years old, and it was just in the aftermath of the 1973 war and Iran was the only country in the Middle East that had stepped up to break the blockade, the oil blockade that was really messing up with the American economy. And then when the revolution happened, it was just kind of a natural transition into, okay, leaving this country that we had belonged to for 2,500 years as an Iranian Jew, and going into another country that welcomed Jews. That's what we had in mind. It was a choice between Israel and America. My sister was already here in New York, and we kind of joined my sister. We got on a plane and we left.
1: So now looking at at how times have changed just in the last couple months. You know, when we first interviewed you, you said that this felt like a surreal moment several months later with this memorandum of understanding on the table. Do you feel just as hopeful as you did then?
4: It is still kind of surreal to see that Khamenei, who was the longest surviving dictator in the Middle East, is no longer. We always thought that he's going to stay on and lead forever. And you know, because Iran was so gripped and hung on to every word that was uttered by him and his surroundings. So he's no longer there. General Salami, Qasem Soleimani, Pakpour, all the top IRGC commanders are no longer there. But we have General Vahidi right now, who's the head of IRGC, who has replaced them. And he has emerged as the personality who's been calling the shots. And, you know, I can't make any comparisons. I don't know enough about General Vahidi, and his resume is not that long as the head of IRGC, but we have arrived at a point where we were hoping that the decapitation of the regime will create the set of scenarios where it will catapult into a regime takedown, either by the Kurds, by the Iranians themselves, and the Israelis and Americans will give them cover. None of that happened, and the regime is still very much intact.
1: Yeah, well, at the beginning of the conflict, there was a lot of talk about regime change. Now we're hearing a lot of conversation centering around a changed regime. Is that enough to you?
4: Unfortunately, I have to push back against that. There is no change in the regime. The positivity that the president is speaking with is not apparent to us Iran watchers. It's still very much the Islamic Republic. It was becoming extremely and increasingly militarized over decades. And there was this invisible military compound that IRGC was making Iran into a military compound. And I have looked at maps where neighborhoods are gridded and identified, and every few blocks there was an ammunition depot that the Israeli strikes took out many of them, but still they're still there. And that's where the bombs were heard when they were going off in the middle of the night. They were not residential neighborhoods. They were residential neighborhoods, but there was no one living in that building because it was a military compound with storage for facilities of crackdown on the Iranian citizens. And that's what has always defined the Islamic Republic of Iran. That was apparent to us. I don't know if it's still apparent to the President of the United States or to his cabinet.
1: So as an Iranian American with so much vested in this moment right now, what are your greatest concerns within this memorandum of understanding?
4: There are two scenarios that can come out of this MOU. And again, I am going to be gentle to the articles in MOU because I haven't really seen all of it together, all 14 points together. Mm-hmm. I know, for example, we have committed ourselves to $300 billion of regional support, financial support to rebuild Iran, even though the president himself said they've suffered about $100 billion in structural damage. We're giving them $300 billion. So that's a little confusing. The fact that we are unfreezing their assets to the Iranian Central Bank, letting them decide where the money goes, that's very confusing, and that's also doesn't speak very well for the strength of this deal for the American side. The worst case scenario for me is that we give up so much in return for a pinky promise from the Islamic regime. They will write this out. They will wait for the Trump administration to be removed or step down in 3 years' time when the elections have come and gone. And then again, they will rise like Phoenix from the ashes. And if they don't enrich uranium in a way that we can detect it, they always have their BFF right next door, Pakistan, who is a nuclear power. Iran's blueprint for their nuclear weaponization came from Al-Ghadir Khan, known as AQ Khan. They brought him in, and he became the father of the Iranian nuclear program, and that was taken over by Ali Akbar Salehi, who has brought Iran to this point. So once Iran becomes a nuclear power and enriched with our unsanctioning them and allowing them to sell oil, we're looking at a possible North Korea sitting on top of the Strait of Hormuz.
1: In any kind of negotiation, both sides do need to make concessions.
4: Right.
1: So in your opinion, what do you think that Iran should be getting out of this deal? What concessions would the U.S. need to make?
4: Well, we have made a lot of concessions. Iran basically hasn't committed to anything. The only thing they have committed to is the opening of the Strait of Hormuz. And that's also narrowed down to not shooting at the ships that pass by. I mean, that's as far as Iran has gone. That to me sounds negligible compared to everything else we're giving Iran. The unsanctioning of Iran, the secondary sanctions, allowing them to sell oil and petroleum. I mean, petrochemicals.
1: Although I guess I'm asking, sorry to interrupt, what do you think would be an acceptable concession that the U.S. should make?
4: I think U.S., I think, Alex, this might sound a little too hawkish. I'm not a hawk. I hate wars. I come from revolution. So that to me is unacceptable on any level. But we gave up too quickly. And I think it was a military campaign on June 12th of last year, 2025. It should have continued to be a military campaign before it became a coercive diplomacy. And now I'm afraid that this is catastrophic diplomacy, what we have. We stopped too early. We could have continued this down the road for another 2 months and not worry about the oil prices, because we still had a lot of buffer zones between higher oil prices and what the market wanted. We had reserves. We had Venezuela oil that had come online. And the concessions that Iran would have made at that point would have been a much more favorable U.S. position concessions than it is now. We're giving up a lot in return for opening the Strait of Hormuz, which is status quo ante, where we were before.
1: Dr. Nazim Moynihan, I know you have such a vested interest in this. This is very personal for you. So thank you so much for your perspective on this matter. And thank you for your time.
4: Thank you, Alex.

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Well, now, there's a place where you can meet them fast. 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
13: 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Each day, I'll give you the big stories making headlines that really matter. Food, inflation, schools, investments. I'll tell you the best thing I heard all day, an audio clip that made me sit up and take notice. I'll have the key three of the most consequential stories in the news cycle as well. We'll keep an eye on the markets, farm news, some sports, and those big developing stories from City Hall all the way to the White House. And we'll have a few laughs along the way as well. Talk to you then.
14: News. I'm Sue Guzman. War Secretary Pete Hegseth is in Brussels meeting with NATO defense ministers. He says President Trump's goal is to make the U.S. military defense even stronger.
15: This is not just something we're saying, it's something we're doing through the way we act as well. A $1.5 trillion investment in our defense in FY27 is a message to the world.
14: The first steps taken now to end the conflict with Iran. President Trump signing a memorandum of understanding Wednesday.
16: The agreement requires Iran to open up the Strait of Hormuz for toll-free transit and lifts the U.S. naval blockade.
17: Then it's a memorandum of understanding. If it doesn't get done in 60 days, that's all right. We go back to bombing.
16: President Trump says the U.S. is not providing money to Iran.
14: Fox's Jared Halpern, and up to 1 million people expected to line Lower Manhattan today for a ticker tape parade honoring the New York Knicks, who won their NBA championship, the first in 53 years. 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
1: DR Congo making history at the FIFA World Cup on Wednesday. They earned a 1-1 draw against Cristiano Ronaldo and Portugal. The result marked their first ever point at the World Cup. England with a 4-2 victory over Croatia. Harry Kane scored two goals for England. And Ghana scoring a goal in the 95th minute to steal the game from Panama. 1-0 the final. NBA news. New York Knicks team owner James Dolan says the team has received and accepted an invitation to visit the White House to celebrate the Knicks championship victory. That's your sports on the Fox News Rundown. Tony Genualdo, Fox News.
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3: On Brandon Sorsby, this is the worst ruling I've ever seen in the sports world. I try to see what's right with college football and basketball, but there's no way to defend this. I don't know what the judge was thinking. The judge was thinking, hey, man, I live in Texas. Hey, man, my guy family lives in Lubbock. I love me some Red Raiders. Horns up, guns up, whatever the hell it is up. Yeah, you know what? This isn't a great ruling for college football. And we're going to see what happens. I don't think there'll be a boycott. But I do think this, thinking as a player, guy comes up, administrator, maybe some gambling guy, giving a talk to all the athletes. They're just going to laugh. I just get a lawyer. I'm going to bet, do whatever I want. Now, are they going to? Probably not. But that's the way they're going to be thinking. No longer is there a fear of gambling on your own team. No longer. I've heard that from numerous coaches over the last 24 hours. For Outkicks, don't at me. I'm Dan Dockich, and this is Fox News Rundown.
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9: Among the most charming and fun developments of the United States hosting the World Cup, along with all the ties and low scoring, of course, has been a bunch of Europeans discovering the wonders of America and sharing it on social media. A German who goes by the handle Freddy has taken America by storm, describing the joys he finds driving through the deep south. He and others have lauded everything from the grand magnificence of Bucky's gas stations to the savory goodness of biscuits and gravy. Perhaps most American of all is the fact that the majority of these travel accounts on social media are road trips by Europeans who are used to biking everywhere with a baguette under their arm. Here, they're even posting maps covering hundreds of miles like Latter-day Lewis and Clark's. As the great American novelist Jack Kerouac understood, driving is the only way to truly understand America, to find its secrets, its nooks, crannies, and roadside gems. You can't fly there, you can't take a train, you have to get behind the wheel and hit the road. What European travelers are really experiencing is the freedom of driving and how essential it is to the whole mythology of modern America. The ability to chart your own course versus highly efficient rail systems that guide not just your travel, but your life. You want to drive to Waffle House at 1 a.m.? Knock yourself out. You want to buy a rifle somewhere between Bucky's and Barstow? You can. America isn't the only country where you can take a road trip, but it's the only country that's essentially founded on the practice. America, as Kerouac knew, is its roads and the little towns and people that thrive along them. The songwriter Morrissey recently commented on the homogenization of European culture brought about in part by its ubiquitous and highly efficient public transportation systems. Moz, as his fans call him, said that before everything became cookie cutter, quote, you could go to Germany and see the most incredible culture. You could go to Italy and see the most incredible culture. Now they just want everything to be the same, the same, the same. So diversity means conformity, end quote. Even in America, our cities have begun to feel all the same stores, the same foods, the same accents even. But in these places that you have to drive to, you find the trees in the forest of great America. And when you do, their branches will astound you. So drive on, Europeans, under the blanket of stars as our hotshot freight trains sigh and whistle in the distance. Feel the curve of our continent under your wheels and enjoy the hospitality of those who really mean it when they say, how you doing? And just maybe, some Americans will be inspired to do this themselves, to forego one Disney or Cancun vacation for a road trip with the family, with all the small miseries and abundant joys that packing the family into a car brings. Until then, thanks to Freddie and the gang for holding up the mirror to the true nature of America, its small-town decency and wide-smiling hospitality. Americans who live near international airports needed the reminder. At the end of the day, what these Europeans are realizing is that Americans do whatever the hell we want to, and it is our cars that give us that freedom. However dire the straits or low the soul may feel, when the engine roars, we can get from point A to point B and anywhere in between. As Kerouac put it, Sal, we gotta go and never stop going till we get there. Where are we going, man? I don't know, but we gotta go. This is David Marcus, Fox News digital columnist and author of Charade, The COVID Lies That Crushed the Nation.
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15: It now has signatures from both sides. I'm Dave Anthony, Fox News, the U.S.-Iran agreement.
16: Ending the current conflict, reopening the Strait of Hormuz, and preventing Iran from ever obtaining a nuclear weapon. That's what it was all about.
15: And President Trump says if Iran doesn't abide by it, he can go back to bombing. And when signing it after the G7 summit in France, he said he wanted to avoid an economic catastrophe. Iran's president also signed it.
17: The United States will fully end the naval blockade of Iranian ports. The Iranians will ensure safe shipping passage in the Strait of Hormuz and no charge of tolls for at least 60 days. There is going to be a reconstruction plan with many Gulf allies. This is going to be discussed in the days ahead. And the U.S. will agree to end many sanctions on a schedule. This is going to be a tiered system. The Iranians aren't going to receive all of this relief at once. It will be performance-based.
15: Fox's Trey Yingst in Tel Aviv. Democrats and some Republicans in Congress critical of the concessions to Iran. War Secretary Pete Hegseth is at a NATO meeting in Brussels, urging allies to do more.
18: NATO 3.0 is post-Cold War recognition that it needs to go back.

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0: The U.S.-Iran agreement aims to end a conflict that started with military action. Operation Epic Fury ran from late February into April's ceasefire. A Senate hearing focused on the Army and modernizing it for future warfare.
3: Republican Senator Kevin Cramer of North Dakota framed the modernization challenge this way.
4: The battlefield is evolving in days or months rather than decades.
3: Jesse Tolleson is the Assistant Secretary of the Army for Acquisition, Logistics, and Policy. He explained further why speed matters.
5: The Army must be able to integrate new capabilities faster than our adversaries.
3: Lieutenant General Edmund Brown, the commander of Army Transformation, agreed.
6: Our number one deliverable is to get better equipment to soldiers and combat formations faster.
3: While Arizona Democratic Senator Mark Kelly said the entire process has to keep up with
7: the threats that we face.
3: Kevin Uretsky, Fox News.
0: The Federal Reserve assessed the economy for the first time with new chairman Kevin Warsh, appointed to replace Jerome Powell, who President Trump often criticized for not cutting interest rates enough. But there was no rate cut.
8: As expected, the central bank said it's leaving interest rates steady. New Fed Chair Kevin Warsh.
9: The committee decided to maintain the target range for the Fed funds rate at 3.5% to 3.75%. In support of the Fed's dual mandate.
8: In an unusually short statement, Fed officials dropped language that had suggested their next move would be to cut their key rate. Warsh telling reporters that the Fed has the capability to deliver on its 2% inflation target, and that's what they're going to do. Hillary Barsky, Fox News.
0: On Wall Street, there was a sell-off that dragged the Dow down 507 points off its record high. But this morning, as oil prices fall again, there's a potential rebound. Stock futures are rising. Golf's next major tournament tees off this hour at Shinnecock Hills Golf Club in New York. It's the U.S. Open. I'm Dave Anthony, and this is Fox News.
10: Partly cloudy skies for today. We should see highs in the upper 60s and winds out of the northwest at about 10 to 20. Overnight tonight, we'll see showers and thundershowers come into the area late with lows in the upper 40s and a few scattered showers and thundershowers during the day on Friday with highs in the low 70s. But it dries out for the weekend with temperatures in the low 70s on Saturday and a lot of sun and upper 70s on Sunday. From the Flag Skywatch Weather Center, I'm Chief Meteorologist Dean Wysocki.
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15: Good Thursday morning from your nation's capital. You've almost made it, folks. We're heading into a beautiful summer holiday. Actually, to be specific, your last spring weekend. I said holiday, I meant a weekend. But that's the thing about June, July, and August.

0: every weekend is like a holiday. Good morning. Larry O'Connor here on O'Connor and Company, live from your nation's capital on our flagship station, the mighty, the monster, the one, the only, frankly, the best. WMAL. No offense to whatever radio station you're listening to right now, but my heart belongs to MAL. But I'd love to visit you wherever you are so I can tell you how great WMAL is. Thanks for tuning in here to the Relief Factor Studios. It's a very busy morning here on the program. Coming up in 30 minutes, we're going to speak with Alyssa D'Souza. She's a crime advocate. She doesn't advocate for crime. She's actually an anti-crime advocate. That's probably the best. She's not a big fan of crime. Here in Washington, D.C., she has some grave concerns about the socialist that has now been elected mayor, it appears. I mean, technically, a Republican could rise up and win the general election this fall, but I don't. You know, when a conservative Republican wins the mayor's race of Washington, D.C., we're going to have a big party. We're also going to do that party coinciding with the celebration of unicorns flying out of my butt, because it will all happen around the same time. I'm sorry, there's not going to be a conservative Republican, any kind of Republican. A socialist Republican can't win, if there is such a thing, the mayorship of D.C. We'll talk to Alyssa D'Souza coming up in 30 minutes about that. Our 7 o'clock hour brings us Charlie Spearing on the president's trip to France, Katie McFarland on the Iran Memorandum of Understanding, Daniel Turner about data centers. We'll also talk to you about data centers, a big conversation that I'm dying to have with you about data centers and where you stand on these things, because everybody is worked up about them on all sides of the equation, and it's the kind of thing that cuts across party lines, which I enjoy delving into. That said, we've got to talk about this memorandum of understanding. Everyone's got an opinion on it. You know what they say about opinions. And I got to be honest with you. I'm very skeptical of a lot of people who are screaming that this is Trump has betrayed the world, and this is going to be a blight on Trump's legacy, and this is the worst thing ever. I said yesterday, there's three factions out there that are criticizing the president. Now, one faction will criticize the president on the day he cures cancer. They'll criticize the president if he, you know, whatever he does, they hate him. Okay? So just disregard all of them. They can't be taken seriously. Yeah, when I see Antony Blinken quoted, when I see Jake Sullivan quoted about their opinion, Ben Rhodes or Barack Obama, their opinion on this, Hillary Clinton's opinion on this. Why do we care what their opinion is? Right? They're never going to say, Trump did a good job here and it's a great thing. Right? All right. So just set them aside. You've also got a faction of people who have always hated President Trump. They have always been against President Trump. They have signed on to articles and magazine issues that are basically never Trump. Now, they may have come around after the fact and said, I was wrong about Trump. He's not all that bad, but, he's also kind of bad. And, you know who I'm talking about. I would also look askance at people who are now just screaming with blood out of their eyes how angry they are at Donald Trump, because, frankly, they never really liked President Trump that much anyway, and they saw in him the opportunity to get some things done that they've always wanted to get done. And a lot of those people have always, or at least for 20 years plus, they've wanted to bomb Iran into oblivion. They wanted George W. Bush to just continue right across the border from Iraq into Iran. And so they were very excited when Donald Trump started to give them their wish and start bombing Iran. And now that the president is entering into this memorandum of understanding and initiating 60 days of negotiations over the disposition of the uranium and the nuclear exploration by the country of Iran, they're very angry and they're calling him names and they're going nuts. Now, there's another faction who never wanted a bomb to drop in the first place. They are really upset. And these are people who have supported the president and they never wanted him to engage in this. And the second that they did, they said, that's it. He's a fraud. He's a phony. He's betrayed America first. Is that I don't take them very seriously either. So now where does that leave us? Where does that leave you? Where does that leave me? Well, I'll tell you. There are certain voices that are sort of falling between the cracks here that I find to have some credibility. People like, believe it or not, people like Lindsey Graham, who, let's face it, has criticized the president, has not necessarily been there at times for the president. Also, he's one of those people who has wanted to bomb Iran into oblivion for many decades. People like my friend, longtime friend, and frankly mentor, Hugh Hewitt. Conservative talk radio host, Hugh Hewitt is an analyst of these things, and he's being very, well, circumspect about this. He's actually hesitant to attack the president. He's actually looking at the memorandum of understanding, breaking it down, and analyzing it in a pretty, I think, sober way. And I want to get to his analysis in a minute. But those people who have always wanted to bomb Iran, or who have been sort of in the neocon camp, as it were, of wanting to have a very aggressive U.S. military stance in the Middle East in support of our ally Israel against our enemies, those people who are looking at this saying, wait a second, guys, this isn't as crazy as everybody is screaming that it is. Those people have caught my attention. I think they're worth paying attention to. So we'll get to Hugh Hewitt's analysis in a second. But first, I want to pick up what the president had to say, specifically addressing the question from Peter Doocy of Fox News Channel saying, hey, what's with this $300 billion? You keep hearing the $300 billion, right? But here's the president addressing that.
1: There's some element to this where you send the vice president. If it works out, great. You look like a genius for sending him. And if it doesn't work out, it's the vice president's
2: fault. I like that idea, sure. What? This way, if it works out, I'm going to take the credit. If it doesn't work out, I'm blaming J.D. You better be careful, J.D. He's going to turn his plane around and get the hell out of here. Yeah, I like
0: by
2: that
0: the,
2: idea.
0: By the way, that was a joke, everybody. I don't think he's really throwing J.D. Vance under the bus. And by the way, for everybody who's like, oh, where's Marco? No, Marco was actually standing right behind him and over his shoulder, along with Bessent, along with Witkoff. They're all in on this, all right? And by the way, to preempt J.D. Vance flying to Geneva to sign this thing, he actually ended up signing it last night in Versailles, late at night, like 1 in the morning, French time. Versailles doesn't have a great history with peace treaties, so maybe that wasn't the best imagery. But let's go to cut 11. That's the one we're looking for. 11 or 9, whichever one you want to do. Let's do that now.
1: You've been clear, President Trump. The United States is not going to directly pay Iran, but the U.S. is going to let the Iranians start making billions of dollars, selling oil, accessing this reconstruction fund.
2: Only if they're doing things right. We're not doing anything. We're not putting up money. Only if they're doing things right. If they're doing things right, if people want to invest, they can invest. But they had this $300 million fund. It's only $300 billion fund. It's only if they're doing things right. Remember this also. When you talk about billions of dollars, they've had much more than $1 trillion worth of damage done. They got a long way. They'll be 15 to 20 years to rebuild what they have right now. So they have to behave themselves. If they're not behaving, they get hit again. You know, they'll be hit again because we can do it very easily. It's going to take a long way for them to build back their anti-aircraft stuff.
1: Can you explain, though, what the difference is between giving Iran U.S. dollars and unfreezing U.S. dollars for
2: Well, the unfreezing, that's an easy one to answer. We have taken a lot of their money, and we have their money. We have taken their money. It's not our money. It's their money, and we froze it. At a certain point in time, I guess we're going to have to give it back. You know, if we didn't give it back, nobody would ever invest in the dollar again.
0: So what the president is saying there, obviously, is, yeah, we've frozen their money. When do we give it back? Well, we give it back when they can demonstrate that they're going to be part of the world community. And again, I'm not advocating for this memorandum. I'm explaining to you what the thought process is from the White House behind this memorandum. That every single dollar amount that is dictated in this memorandum of understanding that could flow to Iran, number one, what you need to know is none of it is U.S. tax dollars. Number two, most of it is Iran's money that we have frozen because of sanctions and what have you over the years. Or number three, the money is coming from investments by their Arab neighbors that they decide they want to make. If Saudi Arabia wants to pump money into Persia, let them. We won't stand in the way. But only if, and this is the key, only if Iran demonstrates, based on hitting certain benchmarks of performance, that they are ready to join the world of nations and no longer be the world's pariah. That's what the White House is saying. That's what they are claiming is the backbone of this entire agreement. That, yes, there's a whole lot in here about what Iran gets, but they get nothing until they actually hit certain performance marks. The only thing they get immediately is the alleviation of the naval blockade that we have on their ports, and they're able to sell oil in certain respects to certain countries. All right, we have more analysis on this in a moment, because it's the topic of the day. Keep it here, O'Connor and Company.
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5: 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Food, inflation, schools, investments. 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I'll have the key three of the most consequential stories in the news cycle as well. We'll keep an eye on the markets, farm news, some sports, and those big developing stories from City Hall all the way to the White House. And we'll have a few laughs along the way as well. 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
12: Partly cloudy skies for today. We should see highs in the upper 60s and winds out of the northwest at about 10 to 20. Overnight tonight, we'll see showers and thundershowers come into the area late with lows in the upper 40s and a few scattered showers and thundershowers during the day on Friday with highs in the low 70s. But it dries out for the weekend with temperatures in the low 70s on Saturday and a lot of sun and upper 70s on Sunday. From the Flag Skywatch Weather Center, I'm Chief Meteorologist Dean Wysocki.
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0: Listen, Hugh Hewitt, I think it's fair to say, is probably a neocon. If we're going to call people neocons, he's not a crazy dude like Bill Kristol, who, like, you know, flew off the handle and now supports, you know, abortion on demand because that's what real conservatives do. No, Hugh Hewitt is, I think, a pretty sober analyst of these things. And he definitely wants America to have a robust foreign policy and national security stance and military stance in the Middle East. He's also a lawyer. He's also worked in government. He knows how these documents are written and what they mean. This 14-point memorandum of understanding is not a deal. Everyone stop calling it a deal. Everyone stop calling it a peace treaty, for that matter. I made a flippant joke about Versailles just to be funny. But no, this is not a peace agreement. It's not a treaty. It's a memorandum of understanding. What this does is it immediately does a very small handful of things. It immediately has both sides agree to basically continue the ceasefire. No more military action against each other, number one. Number two, immediately begin a 60-day negotiation over the most important part, the thing that brought us to this point, which was the enriched uranium that still exists and the ongoing nuclear plan, the nuclear weapons exploration or experimentation that Iran continues to be bound and determined to pursue. Number three, it lifts the U.S. blockade on naval ports. And number four, it ends the blockade of the Strait of Hormuz. So there's a free flow of oil for the world economy. And by the way, gas prices here in America yesterday dropped below $4 on average for the first time since before the military actions began. So already you're seeing a direct residual response on this. That's what this thing does immediately. Everything else in this memorandum of understanding is framed within the context of if we now can move forward on ending the nuclear program once and for all and handing over the enriched uranium or depleting the enriched uranium that remains, then these other things can happen. And I think any fair-minded observer, whether it's naive or not, can honestly say that, listen, in a perfect world, if Iran stops being the world's bully, if Iran can come back from the brink of where they've been for five decades, if Iran stops trying to destroy Israel, destroy America, and destroy our allies, then sure, we can encourage investment. We can, you know, we did this with Libya, if you remember. Under George W. Bush, he was pursuing nuclear weapons as well. And after, in the midst of the global war on terror, we actually reached a point where Gaddafi ended up turning back. Do you remember all of this? Muammar Gaddafi decided, all right, fine, I don't want nuclear weapons anymore. I don't want to be the world's pariah anymore. You guys are too busy over with Iraq and Al-Qaeda. I don't like Al-Qaeda either. And he worked out. Now, that all blew up with the Arab Spring and Obama and Hillary deciding that they were going to go in there and overthrow Muammar Gaddafi. And we bombed the hell out of them for 8 months, by the way. Everyone forgets that Barack Obama dropped more bombs than anyone in history over Libya. But that's neither here nor there. It's not unprecedented to have a country run as a theocratic dictatorship suddenly turn around, especially after you've killed the top leadership structure and debilitated so much of their infrastructure the way we have over the last several months, for them to say, okay, we're done now. Oh, but Iran said that they... Of course Iran says that. Just stop for a minute. Try to take your partisan hat off and just analyze this. And I think that's what Hugh Hewitt has done. Here's what Hugh said. He said, the paragraph that swallows all the other paragraphs of the Memorandum of Understanding appears to be number 8. Number 8. Paragraph number 8 postpone specifics of the removal destruction of all enriched uranium by 60 days. Everything else boils down to Iran can export oil and will not molest the strait. That's the bottom line on this thing. You can sell oil now. Don't mess with the strait. And while that's going on, we're going to move forward with the nuclear talks. The other provisions, Hugh Hewitt says, are contingent upon that future agreement. It is, in a phrase, a ceasefire. While the parties negotiate for a minimum of 60 days, while oil and other trade through the strait resumes, and presumably with Israel, United Arab Emirates, and our Gulf allies harden their infrastructure, and the U.S. conducts intense battle damage assessment. In other words, everything else in this memorandum of understanding is contingent on reaching a deal on uranium. And if they don't, then we're right back where we started. That seems to be a sober and intelligent assessment of where we are right now. We'll continue talking about it this morning, including with KT McFarland. She used to work with Henry Kissinger. She knows about certain treaties. She'll join us coming up at 7:30. There's a moment nobody talks about with weight loss. It's that moment where whatever you're doing stops working. 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
12: It now has signatures from both sides. I'm Dave Anthony, Fox News, the U.S.-Iran agreement.
2: Ending the current conflict, reopening the Strait of Hormuz, and preventing Iran from ever obtaining a nuclear weapon. That's what it was all about.
12: And President Trump says if Iran doesn't abide by it, he can go back to bombing. And when signing it after the G7 summit in France, he said he wanted to avoid an economic catastrophe. Iran's president also signed it.
14: The United States will fully end the naval blockade of Iranian ports. The Iranians will ensure safe shipping passage in the Strait of Hormuz and no charge of tolls for at least 60 days. There is going to be a reconstruction plan with many Gulf allies. This is going to be discussed in the days ahead. And the U.S. will agree to end many sanctions on a schedule. This is going to be a tiered system. The Iranians aren't going to receive all of this relief at once. It will be performance-based.
12: Fox's Trey Yingst in Tel Aviv. Democrats and some Republicans in Congress critical of the concessions to Iran. War Secretary Pete Hegseth is at a NATO meeting in Brussels urging allies to do more.
15: NATO 3.0 is post-Cold War recognition that it needs to go back to a real hardline military alliance.
12: And amid questions about the U.S. defense of Europe, Poland, where about 10,000 American troops are stationed, wants a permanent presence.
16: It yesterday approved steps to allow such a base, and the country's deputy defense minister says the United States has expressed interest. The two nations would share the cost. The Trump administration has described Poland as a model ally, but last month suddenly halted a deployment of 4,000 troops.
12: That's Fox's Jonathan Savage. The first tropical storm in the Atlantic this season, forming off the Texas coast, is no longer a storm. Arthur's weakened to a post-tropical cyclone, but it's still an issue moving inland.
17: Still some tornado warnings, some flood warnings now moving up towards the New Orleans area, as we're going to see Arthur continue to kind of batter the coast of the Gulf Coast, probably flooding for the next couple of days.
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12: Partly cloudy skies for today. We should see highs in the upper 60s and winds out of the northwest at about 10 to 20. Overnight tonight, we'll see showers and thundershowers come into the area late with lows in the upper 40s and a few scattered showers and thundershowers during the day on Friday with highs in the low 70s. But it dries out for the weekend with temperatures in the low 70s on Saturday and a lot of sun and upper 70s on Sunday. From the Flag Skywatch Weather Center, I'm Chief Meteorologist Dean Wysocki.
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0: So Connor and company this morning from your nation's capital in the Relief Factor studio. By the way, one other quick thing on that I meant to mention, because I hear a lot of people saying, oh, you guys, if Obama had come up with this deal with Iran, if Kamala had negotiated this deal with Iran, you'd hate it. You'd be screaming about it. And let me just say for the record, you're absolutely right. 100% we would. Because from my perspective, politically, they don't deserve to have our trust on things like this. What is Kamala Harris's track record on the world stage in negotiating major deals involving Middle East hostilities? We know what Barack Obama's history had been. Yes, he won the Nobel Peace Prize before he even took office and did anything. And, well, his compliance with the Arab Spring that brought misery and turmoil to that region, I think, sort of puts him on the sidelines in terms of earning our trust on an issue like this. But it's a fair argument. If somebody that I did not support or I was not ideologically aligned with came back with this agreement in their hands, I'd be calling them Neville Chamberlain and screaming for them to be kicked out of office. The difference is, has President Trump earned the right to have your trust on this and watch it play out? And I think the guy who engineered the Abraham Accords, he's earned that trust. Not to mention other peace agreements, not to mention the robust use of the U.S. military in Venezuela, in killing Iranian Soleimani, and other uses of our military at times to be able to protect America's interests. I think that that guy deserves the benefit of the doubt until proven otherwise. So, you're right. I'd hate it if it were Obama. It's not Obama. All right, enough on that. Like I said, we're going to talk to KT McFarland coming up at 7:30 about this issue. And of course, there's going to be plenty of conversation all morning long about it. I want to shift gears now and focus back to the nation's capital, where, as we mentioned yesterday, the Democrat primary was completed with a clear-cut victor. She'll be the new mayor because the general election in D.C. never really matters, because D.C. is dominated by one political party, the Democrats. So if you win the Democrat primary, you're basically going to win the general election. And that winner is one Janice George. Janice George is a socialist, and she led the charge in defunding the police and reimagining the police in our community even before the George Floyd incident of June 2020. Yeah, she's a real visionary. for people who care about crime and law and order and safety on the streets in Washington, D.C., this could be a disaster. Joining us right now is a woman who has become an outspoken advocate on behalf of citizens' rights and on behalf of law and order and actually enforcing criminal law in Washington, D.C. It is Alyssa D'Souza. She's a D.C. public safety advocate and a D.C. crime citizen watchdog. Alyssa, thanks for joining us. I'm worried. I'm worried about the new mayor. What about you?
1: Both. Yes, very much.
0: So can you give us a bit of a background about what her history has been in terms of law enforcement and in terms of actually addressing the very real violent crime situation in Washington, D.C.?
1: Yeah, so her platform is focused on prevention, intervention, youth services, mental health resources, and all these important investments. And I don't think that necessarily the residents in D.C. disagree with that. I think the disagreement comes from the urgency and the balance when someone doesn't show up to these programs or doesn't utilize these resources. You know, we need to address the root crime and need visible enforcement. We need that accountability and those tools to address the problems that are happening currently right now every day in our local neighborhoods.
0: Yeah, when people come in and say, you know, we need to have programs and crime prevention and social workers working with the root of the problem, I'm not against that necessarily, but the problem is politicians like Ms. Lewis George, she wants to replace basic law and order criminal policing with those sort of things. If you can add on to it, great. And you can get to the root of the problem for the next generation of criminals. But we've got criminals right now. And if there's a mob of teens who are going and plowing through a drugstore and ripping everything off the shelves and or involved in a gang fight in the park right next to your apartment building, social workers aren't going to fix that. At least that's my opinion.
1: Yeah, I don't disagree. I do not think that we have a shortage of these programs. I think the biggest challenge is that these teens and these teen takeovers and repeated disorders aren't necessarily choosing these programs. They don't want to participate in the program. So creating more programs or these community hubs, as she called them, it may help some youth, but the kids that are gathering outside the ballpark or throwing chairs at the local Chipotle here, they aren't usually the kids that are asking where the nearest workforce development program is on the street, at least when I'm walking by.
0: Alyssa D'Souza is our guest. You live in the Navy Yard area because you're constantly reporting on the criminal behavior down there. Navy Yard seems to have become this sort of microcosm of what's going on in Washington. And this is a neighborhood when they built the baseball stadium and a lot of new office buildings and a lot of new residential apartments there that appeal to young people living in Washington, mostly in their 20s and 30s. There was a real hope on the horizon that this was going to be a burgeoning, new, great, vibrant neighborhood. And it was for a while. Now you're plagued by a lot of this crime that you've just described, and there's a real tug of war going on within the leadership about what to do about it.
1: Yeah, I mean, you talked about defunding the police before, and now part of her platform is to improve these 9/11 calls and support detectives and address police vacancies. But at the end of the day, fewer people are actually choosing these law enforcement careers, and every department in the country is nearly struggling with recruitment. So residents just want to see more of a plan today rather, and maybe at the same time with the staffing issues, but they want to address the impact that the crime is having now on our daily lives.
0: Well, and she ran against Kenyon McDuffie, a Democrat, but he had a much firmer hand, I think, on law and order policy and supporting the police department. But the residents of D.C. have made their choice. I mean, what does it tell you about the populace in the district that they had a clear choice between two candidates who had very different approaches on crime and law and order and policing? They chose her.
1: I mean, public safety is one of those things that is actually very truly bipartisan. It's a bipartisan issue in D.C. I don't see who wants crime. So I just don't see how people, you know, go one way or the other when it comes to public safety. People want to feel safe in their neighborhoods.
0: Nobody wants crime. And both candidates claim that they were going to effectively reduce crime. But as you just laid out, there's two very different approaches to that. One is policing and enforcing the law and arresting people and prosecuting them. The other is social welfare programs and you know, social workers and community investment. I'm not saying it has to be one or the other, but that seemed to be the clear choice. And the voters didn't want to go for the policing solution.
1: Yeah, like I said, there has to be a balance. You know, Louis George was opposed to youth curfews, and there are many people of all different parties that want these supported targeted curfews in repeated areas where there's crime. So they want to see immediate action. At the end of the day, you have to have control over your local government and, you know, effectively address these public safety concerns that residents are experiencing. So you need to be able to work with one another. Everyone needs to get along. If you need to accept federal agency service and task forces and additional resources there, you know, whatever helps address the issue immediately. And I think that's what everyone here is looking for.
0: Well, and of course, this is a conversation that's happening almost in every major urban center around the country. Most of those cities are also dominated by one party, but they're having an intra-party fight amongst themselves about these two different factions. Do we go in the more Democrat socialist direction, like Zora Mamdani and the mayor of Seattle and now Janice Lewis George, and go for, you know, more investment, as they call it, more government spending on more programs to divert young people away from criminal activity? And or do you combine that with more robust policing and more cops? And the difference here is, in all those other cities, they've got a state government that they can draw funds from. They can go back, like Zora Mamdani has done that in New York. He said, hey, Governor Hochul, New York City is pretty important. We're going to be spending all this money. Give us more money, Albany, so we can fund that. And Kathy Hochul, for her own political purposes in New York, she's gone along with that. That's not the case here in Washington, D.C. When Janice Lewis George runs out of other people's money, she's got to turn to the federal government. And you just mentioned federal cooperation has been working in D.C. since President Trump came in. Muriel Bowser's been open to it. Even Phil Mendelson, the chairman of the district council, has been open to it. I don't think Mayor Lewis George is going to be open to it. So what happens when they have that conflict, when the federal government wants to cooperate, wants to use federal law enforcement to fix the problem, and the mayor says, go pound sand?
1: I mean, there shouldn't even be a debate. You should want to, you know, have that prevention and that accountability and that enforcement. There can't be a choice. It should be everything and all in order to help these residents, in order to reduce crime. It's not about whether you're willing to do both. I think residents need that long-term investment. And at the end of the day, again, everyone just wants to feel safe. And it's really scary knowing that, you know, they're not going to work hand in hand. And I think that's where the problem comes in. We don't know what's going to happen. And we just feel like crime is going to be back on the rise again.
0: Yeah,
1: we're just finally getting some.
0: You've made a prediction on your X account. You said future headline after watching this morning's news, crime is up. That's your prediction. You think we're going to have more crime. So I got to ask, are you considering, like so many other Washingtonians that I saw posting on social media who were concerned about the results of this election, they said, yeah, well, we're probably going to move, or maybe our business will also move just across the river to Arlington or Alexandria and set up shop there because it'll be close to D.C., but at least it'll be safer. Are you considering moving out of the district?
1: You know, I love this area and I love the community and the people here and, you know, the crowds that it brings. And it's not that easy to just pick up and move, especially when you own a property here. It's not even easy to rent the property because people know about the crime going on. So I'm pretty stuck here for now.
0: Not everyone has that luxury. Well, Alyssa D'Souza, we love having the conversation with you. I think that you do have your finger on the pulse of so many who live in Washington, especially of your generation, who are sort of wrestling with this, want to do the right thing, and just want to be able to walk the streets safely when you go to the market or go to the metro to try to go to work. So our prayers are with you. Hang in there and keep us updated.
1: Thank you so much.
0: Thank you, Alyssa. That's Alyssa D'Souza. And yeah, we'll be watching what goes on in the district as well. The president threatened that if this woman wins and she brings Zora Mamdani policies to the district, then maybe it's time to end home rule and bring federal control of Washington back. And don't think I'd be opposed to that. Oh, one other thing. I'm not lying. There's a ton of people who are all taking to social media saying, that's it, I'm moving to Arlington. That's it, I'm moving to Alexandria. I'm moving to Northern Virginia. It's amazing to me. Everybody knows that here in Washington, your alternative, if you don't live in D.C., is Maryland or Virginia. Virginia traditionally has been a little bit more conservative than Maryland. And all of these D.C. residents saying, I'm going to Virginia. Why aren't they going to Maryland? Why aren't they going to Prince George's County? Why aren't they moving? Well, you know why. And I think that's a tell, too. 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
12: Partly cloudy skies for today. We should see highs in the upper 60s and winds out of the northwest at about 10 to 20. Overnight tonight, we'll see showers and thundershowers come into the area late with lows in the upper 40s and a few scattered showers and thundershowers during the day on Friday with highs in the low 70s. But it dries out for the weekend with temperatures in the low 70s on Saturday and a lot of sun and upper 70s on Sunday. From the Flag Skywatch Weather Center, I'm Chief Meteorologist Dean Wysocki.
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0: Speaking of wars within the Democrat Party, we're seeing another war break out right here in Virginia between the state senator, Louise Lucas, who is a radical leftist, and Abigail Spanberger, who's also a radical leftist, but she likes to wear the skin suit of a moderate, and they're going at it. It's pretty delightful to watch. We're going to share that with you in a moment. But first, I want to invite you to join our annual Angel Tree Camp effort, where you help me send deserving children with a mom or dad in prison to the Fresh Air Fun and gospel-centered activities at an Angel Tree Camp near their home. We're almost done with this campaign, guys, because we're almost at summer. That's when camp begins. Prisoners' kids are some of the most vulnerable children in America. Through absolutely no fault of their own, they are at risk because their mom or dad is in prison, and they're stuck in bad neighborhoods, exposed to gangs and drugs. Now, we have a banner up over at LarryOShow.com. 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Incredible. Listen to Anna, an Angel Tree Camp counselor whose own father was in prison, like, as she was growing up.
7: Working with Angel Tree campers, I've gotten to learn what it looks like to live without a dad, but also what it looks like to have faith in an eternal father and get to like spur those kids on. They might feel different or lonely, but that they have an eternal father who loves them and cares for them so much more than they even realize. And so that's been a really cool blessing of working with Angel Tree campers, because I relate to them in a way that maybe a different counselor at the camp might not relate to them.
0: Anna was a lost child whose father was in prison when she was growing up, and someone discipled to her, someone evangelized to her and told her the good news of our Lord and Savior, Jesus Christ. 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And thank you for helping our whole team here at O'Connor and Company send these wonderful children to Angel Tree Camp this summer. You'll be making a difference in a child's life and beyond. So in the Commonwealth of Virginia, they had a big election, and Abigail Spanberger, a suburban white liberal Democrat, beat a Marine Corps African-American conservative Republican. And the left celebrates that, of course, because they don't like black people who get in their way, apparently. And I'm not kidding, because Louise Lucas, the radical left-wing Democrat president of the Senate in Richmond, she's also a black woman, and Abigail Spanberger doesn't like her either. Louise Lucas is speaking out. Now, listen, I'm not on either side. This is like a football game between Notre Dame and Ohio State. I don't root for either side. I want them both to end without scoring any points and every player on the team to have a career-ending injury. All right, that's where I stand on this. That said, this is entertaining. Here's Louise Lucas. Take a listen.
8: And I understand you have a new nickname for the governor. Tell us about that.
9: You know, I just happened to be sitting up on the 13th floor, and all of a sudden I got this epiphany. And I said, Data Center, she's a diva. And this just kind of came to mind.
8: And that's how Data Center Diva came about. And Amazon Don, too, for the speaker.
0: It's her diva. She's calling her a diva. That governor, she's a diva. And, well, again, Louise Lucas is a maniac. But if she's going after a fellow Democrat, the governor, Abigail Spanberger, I'm here for it. Here in clip 13, we're going to talk specifically about this data center. We've got a guest coming up later in the program, Daniel Turner, about these data centers, about these battles, because what's going on in suburban Northern Virginia and in the entire area here in Washington, I know for a fact is going on right where you live. Data centers have become a lightning rod of controversy. And there are good arguments on all sides of this equation about these things. Take a listen to how things are going in Virginia within the Democrat camp.
2: And I want to get your response to some of what the data center industry is saying. Ahead of your meeting tonight, the director of the Virginia, the director of Virginia Government Affairs for the Data Center Coalition Nationwide said, quote, after hearing little from the Senate for several months, we learned via Twitter late Friday night about a vague plan to add billions more in new taxes to this industry, which would undermine Virginia's business commitment and reputation, increase costs for digital and online services, reduce local revenues and investment, destroy jobs, and harm Virginia's economy. With days just left until an unprecedented state government shutdown, this is not the time to be hastily assembling a new package of tax hikes on Virginians and Virginia businesses. Again, that's a direct quote from the Data Center Coalition.
10: Well, I want to start by saying this is not going to do anything to cut down on jobs. I am pro-labor at heart. And if the governor was really pro-labor and jobs, why did she veto the collective bargaining bill? She didn't give a crap about them. She's only trying to protect big, I guess, maybe I want to say her large donors. I don't know. That's what it appears to me. But just to be very clear about it, if they're saying that we're trying to tax them, then why don't we just go forward with and just eliminate the sales tax exemption? And then I won't have to tax them at all.
0: Do you notice that? The quote was from the Data Center Coalition, and she responded directly back to the governor. It's getting ugly here in Virginia, and it's getting ugly where you live right now over these data centers. We'll talk about it in the next hour. We'll also take your calls. Keep it here. It's O'Connor and Company.
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15: They signed it separately and digitally. I'm Dave Anthony, Fox News. And Iran's president just posted on X, after agreeing to end the conflict with the U.S., peace will be realized in the shadow of mutual respect, though President Trump says
16: it's a memorandum of understanding. If it doesn't get done in 60 days, it's all right. We go back to bombing.
1: You know, I don't want to do that because it's so good. But we might have to.
15: The president signed it at the end of the G7 summit in France, saying he wanted to avoid an economic catastrophe, opening the Strait of Hormuz to oil and other shipping and lifting the U.S. blockade of Iran's ports. But as Fox's Trey Yinks reports, talks continue.
3: It is opening up these more detailed negotiations as it relates to Iran's nuclear program. And U.S. officials have indicated that the missile program and the support of regional proxies is something that will be discussed during this time as well. Certainly, there are Gulf countries that are concerned also because they saw the incoming Iranian fire during Operation Epic Fury. But again, this is a ceasefire extension. This is not the broad peace deal that the United States is looking for with Iran.
15: Iran also gets sanctions relief and access to unfrozen assets and a reconstruction fund. Some Republicans in Congress are critical. Democratic Senate leader Chuck Schumer posted on X, "We're worse off than before the war started. Oil prices are falling more than 1%. Gas is down again. AAA's national average for regular now $3.99 a gallon. That is 57 cents less than the peak of the price surge last month, still about a dollar more than before the Iran conflict started. There's a NATO meeting in Brussels. War Secretary Pete Hegseth is there.
16: It needs to go back to a real hardline military alliance.
17: Referred to by Secretary Hegseth as NATO 3.0, capable of deterring any threat. He's promising to be candid about what the United States expects allies to do to make that happen. The Trump administration wants to be less involved in defending Europe. Last year, at a summit of NATO leaders, most members promised to spend

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1: Three plane crashes in 3 days are being investigated. 12 died when a flight full of skydivers went down in Butler, Missouri Sunday. One died Tuesday night in Texas after a small plane tried to make an emergency landing on a highway in Laredo. Five survived when people got out of their cars and helped rescuers get them from the burning plane. Nobody, though, survived what happened in California.
2: Officials at Edwards Air Force Base say the eight men killed when a B-52 bomber crashed Monday were dedicated professionals, beloved family members, and irreplaceable teammates. Identifying the victims as 53-year-old Colonel Gregory Watson, 50-year-old retired Lieutenant Colonel Miles Middleton, 40-year-old Lieutenant Colonel Gabriel Estrella, 34-year-old Major Alexander Davis, 40-year-old Major Robert D., 35-year-old Major Brad Hovey, 32-year-old Jeremy Smith, and 41-year-old Christopher Reicher. The group is taking part in a routine test mission as part of a radar modernization program. Kristen Goodwin, Fox News.
1: On Wall Street, the day after the Federal Reserve decided to leave interest rates unchanged, stock futures are rising following a sell-off when the Dow dropped 507 points from its record high. Golf's third major tournament of the year just got underway about a half hour ago in New York, and in about a half hour from now, a former champion tees off, hoping he's healthy enough.
3: 8 years since Brooks Koepka won his second straight U.S. Open at Shinnecock Hills. He's back on Eastern Long Island to compete in the 126th U.S. Open. Koepka hopeful his body will hold up. This past Sunday, he withdrew from the Canadian Open because of nerve issues and admitted his grip on his clubs is not fully normal yet.
4: I think it's just the ulnar nerve.
3: Koepka's odds to win the U.S. Open, 45-1 at the FanDuel Sportsbook, where the favorite is world number one ranked Scottie Scheffler, who's playing with defending U.S. Open champ J.J. Spaun. Odds on Scheffler to win between 5 and 6 to 1, followed by Rory McIlroy, then John Rahm, Xander Schauffele, Jared Max, Fox News.
1: At Soccer's World Cup, Colombia and England and Ghana won opening matches, Portugal and Congo tied. I'm Dave Anthony. This is Fox News.
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6: Well, North Dakota Game and Fish Department has confirmed invasive zebra mussels are in Horseshoe Lake. It's about 5 miles southwest of Hankinson. Clay County Commission unanimously approved County Attorney Brian Melton's request for a 5-year contract for new Axon Justice software to store body camera video. Melton says the old equipment had 13 terabytes of storage and cost $31,000 a year to maintain. Video has to constantly be deleted and monitored. Axon software has unlimited storage and costs $36,000.
7: We'll go from 12-hour time frames down to minutes. And so that timing alone will really help pay for itself.
6: The new software has features to help with editing video and uses artificial intelligence to provide a transcript. State regulators say the Missouri River is better than groundwater for potential nuclear reactors. North Dakota, one of 22 states that doesn't have a nuclear power plant, and legislators on the Advanced Nuclear Energy Committee exploring options on how to build the most effective one in the state. Committee heard the Public Service Commission and Department of Water Resources make the recommendation of using the Missouri River for potential plant's water consumption instead of groundwater. Idea of building a new plant is in its early stages. State officials note Wyoming is building its first nuclear plant and expected to be operational by 2030. From the Flag Family Newsroom, I'm Jim Miller.
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6: Or dial them up, 701-951-RENT. I think we got this figured out. It is the Need to Know Morning Show.
7: Sometimes Kevin, it takes a minute.
6: Yeah, the pre-flight checklist was missing a couple of checks. But,
7: yeah.
6: You never know who's in the building when we're gone or
7: playing with
6: buttons.
7: Don't touch anything.
6: Yeah, leave stuff alone, please. 6:13, it's Kev, it's Alex, and we're on the flag. Happy Thursday. It looks a little
7: cloudy.
6: Rainy.
7: Cloudy,
6: yeah,
7: rainy.
6: Rainy and yucky. Yeah.
7: Yeah. Well, we're at we're at 54 right now. It's definitely cool out there.
6: You can feel it.
7: 69 for the high today, but I think there is a slight chance of rain in the forecast. Dean, I don't think, has updated his yet for us, but it looks like we might have a slight chance of rain this morning. Just, you know, a little bit of hit and miss showers, depending on where you're at. And tonight after 4, it looks like we might have a slight chance of showers there as well. So that's what that's looking like. But,
6: yeah.
7: Nothing super wet. Friday, we do have a 30% chance of rain and 73. Saturday so far looks dry, 76. Sunday looks like the pick day of the weekend at 77.
6: Not bad.
7: So, yeah.
6: Not bad,
7: but,
6: not terrible.
7: You know, things change.
6: Could be a little warmer. All right. It is the 18th day of June. It is Thursday, 2026, 6/18/26. Coming up, Bridget Riedel checks in just after 7. Just after 8 o'clock will be main man Steve Carney. The weather is driving the fish just about as crazy as it's driving him, apparently. But we'll hear what the status is. Anything you ever want to ask anybody that's ever on, you got to dial up that 701-271-1100 number. That's the Fidium studio line, Red Wing text line. One number does both things. Kind of nice now. One less number to remember.
7: Yeah, it is.
6: That's all I know. And if you want to drop an email, studio@flagfamily.com, or you can, of course, leave that message, 855-200-1776, push extension number 1. Get you in there faster. What's on TiVo today?
7: Well, we're going to Jesse Waters, as you have probably heard. Trump has signed the Memorandum of Understanding. So Jesse dives into that a little bit with the details. He got the breakdown of what it covers and what it doesn't. So we'll go through that along with him. And then on the Will Cain show, too, he is talking to an expert, an ex-Pentagon official, who says, you know what, the devil's in the details with this thing. And he kind of breaks it down, what it actually means. But it's not a concrete deal. Nothing is set in stone. It's a memorandum of understanding. So it's nothing official yet. So he kind of covers all that and breaks it down so we can understand what's going on with this thing.
6: Yeah, it's like
7: it's like
6: talked about this yesterday. It's
7: like when you give someone a pre-engagement ring. Intend to marry. I'm plan on marrying you,
6: but
7: it's not official yet. This is not an engagement ring. It's a I plan to marry you someday ring. So it's like shut the H up for right now, and this is what you've got, right? Isn't that what those are?
6: Yeah,
7: we have a pre-engagement ring. It's like, okay.
6: Yeah. Well, eventually there will be a ceremony some point.
7: Maybe, maybe not.
6: Memorandum,
7: It depends on Iran, and we can't trust them. So I am not super excited about this whole thing at all. I'm just not.
6: We picked up a bunch of the Q&A at the G7 Trump yesterday with Rubio and Lutnick on stage with them, and Scott Bessent was out there as well. He talked about, he said, you know, the memo of, it's a memo, you know, it's a, and it's okay. Here's, as I understand it, here's what we're going to do. And here they spell it out and they sign it. Okay. Well, so it's not a deal.
7: It's not
6: a, it's a, like a precursor.
7: Yep.
6: It's a, It's an understanding of here's what I think we're going to do. What's the point of that?
7: I don't know. Why not wait until the whole thing's done and everybody agrees? Is it to change the narrative? Is there something
6: that we need to look away from?
7: Is something going on that we need to be distracted from? I don't understand this whole thing either. It doesn't make any sense to me.
6: Well, clearly nothing's done. It's just an understanding of what we want to do. Well, great. Okay, why don't you go do that?
7: We've known that anyway since day one, what he's wanted.
6: I agree.
7: So, I don't know, Kev. I just don't get it.
6: Well, and Trump said something to the effect of he's not going to... So J.D. Vance is going there, et cetera, et cetera. The thing I gathered from him, he said, basically, that's not something that I would sign. So the president wouldn't sign it. I think it's a legal thing. It leaves them options or whatever. That's why Vance is going to do it. But such all the ceremony and all the pomp and all the circumstance and everything for understanding of what we're eventually going to do and spend more money to sign.
7: I don't understand.
6: I don't either. Well, help us.
7: Please, yes. If you know the point of this, if you're a fan of this, let us know. I mean, it's not that I'm not a fan. It's just don't see the point.
6: Our attorney friends might have a little bit of read on what this is all about. But anyway, it is 18 days into June. Happy Thursday. International Picnic Day today. Love going on picnics in the day. We would always go, like, when before we, you know, was at the lake or, you know, living in the cities, go find a park somewhere, go hang out, grab a couple frisbees, bring a bunch of food.
7: I don't like bugs.
6: And it wasn't like the typical for us, wasn't the typical put the blanket down and have the food and sit there and have a picnic. We'd find a park and hang out and use one of the grills.
7: I remember when I was a kid, we'd do that. We'd go to Detroit Lakes. The family would go and we'd meet the other relatives there and whatever.
6: Find a park.
7: I'm not a fan.
6: In the cities when we lived down there, the park down at Prior Lake was really nice. And it was better than going to Minnetonka or any other lakes in the cities because they were all so busy. But Prior Lake Park was so nice. I know it's not that anymore. It's just blown up down there. But.
7: Well, and I don't want to be around other people I don't know and weirdos. And I just...
6: Yeah, well, that's a different thing now.
7: Things have changed.
6: Thinking is different in 2026.
7: Yeah, I think it is.
6: It's international. Why do we need this? International Panic Day? That's the worst thing you can do.
7: Oh, if you have TDS, do you need a day for yourself? International TDS Day. Come on.
6: You know what I've learned, doing risky things in my life, jumping out of airplanes, diving in the ocean and going down underwater, blah, et cetera, et cetera. The last thing you ever want to do in any bad situation is panic.
7: Yeah.
6: If you panic, you're dead.
7: Yeah.
6: If you panic, panic will freeze you up. Panic will keep you, will lock your brain. It'll lock your body in true form.
7: Well, and then you're relying on someone else to save you. I mean, I would rather rely on myself to save myself than somebody else to come along and help.
6: It'd be hard in a lot of situations, but, and at the one time that I've ever been, that I didn't panic when I could have. There's a thing called Devil's Throat in Cozumel, Mexico, when you go scuba diving, right? And it's way at the south end of the island. It's called Punta Sur. And so you go out to this reef where this Devil's Throat is. And what it is, you swim into this cave, and it's a good size cave. I mean, it's big. And probably the ceiling in it's probably 12, 15 feet high. But you swim to the end of the game, you start looking up, and then you look up, and there's a kind of a chimney that goes up, and they call it the throat. And you swim up this thing, and it's like a tube, and you pop out of the top of it, and you're back on the top of the reef. It's really cool. But the exit point of this of that tube is about now 2.5 feet around, maybe 3 feet.
7: Mm-hmm.
6: And you go up there one at a time. So I'm going up. And all of a sudden, boom! My tank catches on something, and I'm 6 inches away from the coral in front of my face, and I can't move, and you're not supposed to touch the coral. My tank is like hung up, and I'm trying to move down, and there's actually a current that's pushing me upward in this thing, so I can't get myself down. My tank's hooked. I'm freaking. I'm about ready to lose. Freak out, and in my head, I'm like, calm down. Just relax.
7: Calm down.
6: What's going on here?
8: And I realize that, and I'm moving, and I'm just sitting there, and I can't move down. I can't touch the coral because you're not supposed to touch the little damage as possible. So I'm like, okay. So I unclip my vest, my BC, my buoyancy compensator, the BC part of the tanks. I undo the BC. I keep the air in, but I drop out of my tank, and I unhook the tank separate from it, and I push my tank and my BC up through the end of the tunnel or the tube and pop out without my tank on, just holding on to it. You know, I swim up through it, and everything's good. And I look over, and my dive master's, I can see he's smiling. He gives me a little clap underwater, like, well done. But for a second, I was freaking out. So don't panic.
7: Never panic.
8: It's also International Sushi Day. Love the sushi. Not all of
7: if
8: it.
7: If it's cooked, I will not eat raw sushi at all.
8: You won't do it.
7: I don't want to get
8: that's the best stuff.
7: Worms or whatever. Ooh, no, thanks.
8: And speaking of that, go fishing day. So go catch yourself some sushi. We'll talk to main man Steve Carney about that. National Splurge Day, and it's flip-flop day today. All right, we got to get into some info here. Let's talk about the weather. It's a little chilly this morning, but not bad for the weekend.
7: Looking
8: forward to Sunday. Look at Sunday.
7: Yeah, I just asked Dean if he updated this because I've got another forecast that says it's going to be cooler, but he's got 69 for us today, and I've got possible slight chances of showers this morning a little bit, and then later in the day today. Tomorrow, 30% chance of showers there and 73. Dean's got us down at 76 for Saturday and sunny and 77 on Sunday. But I do have another forecast here that Sunday is going to be about 74. So, like I said, I'm waiting to hear from Dean if this has been updated or not. So
8: I am looking at the radar. And
7: it looks, it's pretty dark out there. So I'm guessing maybe it hasn't been updated.
8: Well, the radar is pretty clear, although it does look real cloudy. There's a little line of North Clay County, kind of northwest Becker County, kind of moving to the southeast. But it's just a little line, nothing red in there or anything. So, I mean, there's really nothing on the radar. So it doesn't show the clouds, though, so we don't have to
7: worry about the radar. I don't know. We'll see here, Alexa. Yeah. I'm waiting to hear back from him shortly.
8: See how it plays out. 701-271-1100. Big game, James. In we'll take a check of the sports page here shortly, and then some TiVo after the bottom of the hour. Jim Miller's in the newsroom. We'll get a business report in as well. The Red Hawks and Lake County Dockhounds got rained out last night. So, see what Big Game James has to say about that. Everybody's buzzing about the World Cup thing going on and all the soccer going on. Mm-hmm. I haven't picked up on any of it. I haven't really paid attention to any of it.
7: What's fun with the soccer is the reaction of people from other countries coming to America.
8: Are you seeing those too?
7: I've been trying to find some good cuts on that, but I haven't seen anything consistent. But I've seen cuts here and there on different shows. And the fans are loving it. They're here from the UK, from Japan, and they're like, oh my God, we're at Bucky's. All kinds of different American places, and they're just loving it. They had no idea because they heard horror stories about America, and they thought we're all bad, and they're like, oh, people are friendly. You know, I don't know what they were expecting, but they're having a great time here and loving America.
8: Of course they are.
7: Yes.
8: Of course they are. There's a video of a guy from Scotland, and he's got a Scottish accent. He's like, look at me. I'm driving a Ram pickup in America.
7: And there's
8: he's showing the dashboard. He's like, look at this thing. It's gorgeous.
7: And there was a guy getting on the school bus. He's like, oh my gosh, they have these yellow buses. And I mean, he was going nuts on all that too.
8: By the way, thousands of Scots, soccer fans visiting Boston for the World Cup. They're from Scotland. They made an unexpected impact. They drank the Samuel Adams downtown Boston tap room out of Boston Lager.
7: Sounds like when we go to Frisco. First couple years, the bison. Yeah.
8: Dude, from Thursday through Sunday, they drank them dry. Four times as much Sam Adams Boston Lager at the taproom typically sells during a four-day holiday weekend.
7: And the one guy goes, they only have Bud left. And he wasn't thrilled about that.
12: That's just
8: bunch
12: wild.
8: Of wankers. Yeah, they had to schedule an emergency delivery on Saturday morning. Because they drank the Sam Adams Lager taproom out of beer.
12: Welcome to America, baby. Is what that is. But no, all those different fans that have been spending time here, it's been incredibly cool to see that. And I saw one of them. He took a photo of a Taco Bell in some rural town in the southeastern portion of the country and said, "The Holy Land." And I said, "Well, you're going to be introduced to the restroom in a bit, but you know what? It tastes good in the moment."
6: Dude, where do you hit Waffle House?
12: Oh, okay. God. Yeah, I saw the Waffle House. Yeah, everything. The Buc-ee's. Mm-hmm. What felt like that whole
6: America.
12: I mean, just crazy. Some of the things that we take for granted daily, the Europeans are...
7: Ranch dressing, even. They were going nuts over ranch dressing. They'd never had that.
6: How is the U.S. doing? Let's get to some sports.
12: The U.S., they've won their one match so far in group play. There's three group play matches before you get to the round. You work it down from 48 down to 16. The second game for the Americans is actually on Friday at 2 in the afternoon. They take on Australia at Lumen Field in Seattle, Washington. For those wondering what Lumen Field is, that's the home of the Seattle Seahawks. And so that's a 2 o'clock start to that match on Fox. That'll be tomorrow. For today, four different World Cup matches on Fox and Fox Sports 1. 11 a.m. on Fox, South Africa battles Czechia. Then at 2 o'clock on Fox, Bosnia against Switzerland. At 5 on Fox Sports 1 from Canada, the Canadians take on Qatar. And then at 8 o'clock on Fox, South Korea squares off with Mexico. So some great matchups still for it. There were some higher scoring affairs. I saw a 4-2 matchup when I was at All Soccer Meets yesterday. That was really exciting. And so I think a lot of passion is going into this, and it's cool. If you haven't seen it yet, go to Fox Sports and check out Jameis Winston and his bit, because that dude, I mean, he's got a screw or two loose, but he's having more fun than anybody else in this tournament. It's so cool to see. For unfortunately for the Red Hawks, there was no baseball last night. They're out in eastern Wisconsin at Lake Country, and they got rained out. So they have a traditional doubleheader set today. 2 7-inning matchups that will begin at 3:30 before the Red Hawks get out of Dodge and continue their road trip. For the Twins, they were off yesterday because of World Cup action, and they wrap up their series with the Rangers at 1:35 on Twins TV with Joe Ryan on the mound. And for PGA Tour fans, the U.S. Open began about a half hour or so ago.
6: Let's go, baby. U.S. Open weekend. Second only to the Masters if you're a golf fan. Just saying. Thanks, James. All right, Need to Know Morning Show. Let's see what's up with your money here. A business report. Why isn't this thing turning on? Let me turn it on here. All right, we got it.
13: Investors are rallying on optimism about a Middle East peace deal. The rebound follows yesterday's sell-off blamed on cautious comments from the new Federal Reserve Chair Kevin Warsh. The Fed did not change interest rates yesterday. Markets are now pricing in a 50% chance of the Fed raising interest rates 0.25% in September. President Trump says Apple will work with Intel to design and manufacture chips in the U.S. Apple relies heavily on Taiwan Semiconductor, which is facing high demand from AI chip makers NVIDIA and AMD. The Wall Street Journal says your next iPhone could cost you more. Apple CEO Tim Cook says soaring costs for chips will force Apple to raise prices, though he says the company is doing its best to mitigate the huge increases being passed on. That's your Fox Business Report. I'm Jenny Coselda, invested in you.
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24: UND's new flight operations center remains on schedule and is expected to open in early 2027. They say the facility more than halfway complete and should be finished in January before becoming move-in ready by spring. The building broke ground in May last year. It'll serve as the new home for UND flight operations at Grand Forks International. FAA tower construction expected to start later this year, with the tower not expected to be operational until 2028. Airport officials expect parking challenges during construction, but plan to expand parking by 2028 or beyond. Applications for this year's North Dakota State Parade closing this weekend. Entry application form available online. It must be submitted before Sunday. Organizers say more than 200 entries submitted as of mid-June for the annual event. 44th parade scheduled for July 18. It travels along Burdick Expressway East through the North Dakota State Fairgrounds. This year's theme is honoring 250 years of heroes. Well, the Hornbacher's Express on South University Drive in Fargo closes this week. This impacts 62 employees, 14 full-time and 48 part-time workers. Coburn says all of them have been offered positions at other FM area Hornbacher's stores. If you'd like more information on the closing or you're looking for employment, you can contact a local Hornbacher's near you. From the Flag Family Newsroom, I'm Jim Miller.
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22: Hi there, this is Kathy at Chihinkapa Zoo in Wahpeton. I'm here with my good friend Nico. Where'd you go? Spider monkeys move so fast. You wanted to be in this ad, get over here. Anyway, we'd like to invite you to come see us and over 200 animals this summer. Nico, come here. Get off the carousel. That's for the kids to ride. Oh gosh, I need a break. Come see me.

0: The Need to Know Morning Show on the Flag. Kevin and Alex. Kathy Diekman, by the way, going to be on with us this morning about 8:35. See what's going on at the zoo this weekend.
1: Yeah, going to be another good weekend for the zoo, no doubt about it.
0: Yeah, you had a good time last weekend.
1: Oh, we did.
0: It's always fun.
1: It is.
0: Always good time hitting the zoo.
1: It really is.
0: By the way, Blake Shelton is 50 today. There you go. I love this guy.
2: Out a little crazy, a little sad.
0: If you follow Blake, he's a big hunter. And he's got a nice video of him. He's sponsored by Kubota Tractors. So he's got a nice video. He's working his food plots down in where he lives.
1: Awesome.
0: Getting ready for hunting season. So, yeah, he's 50 today. Big birthday today. So, got that going on. It's a cool morning. You'll notice it.
1: Yeah, definitely. We are at, 54 right now. 69 for the high today. We could get a chance of rain later on in the day. Friday, 30% chance of rain, a little warmer, 73. Saturday, 76. Sunday, we're going to have some sunshine there and 77. So that's what it's looking like as of now.
0: 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A couple of texts here. Let me see if there's any content to the other. It's a link. We always get the links. It's like our link sending friends with, like, you got to see this. Okay, we don't have any actual text. Same number, 701-271-1100, whatever we need to know, whatever's on your mind. Just checking here, and that's good, too. Okay, all right, we've got some TiVo, the Memorandum of Understanding.
1: Yes.
0: Neither one of us really understand what the point of this is, but I guess it's something.
1: Yeah, if you understand, please help us out here. But we've got Jesse Watter queued up here, and he's got the details of the U.S.-Iran Memorandum of Understanding.
0: Okay.
3: Fox News alert.
0: It's a memo.
3: Trump just landed in Paris after the G7 47 swung through the French capital to commemorate America 250. The Treaty of Paris ended the Revolutionary War. They toasted the occasion in the world's largest royal palace.
4: We're going to Versailles for dinner with some of Europe's great people, and we'll see how that works out. I think it'll be very good. The president will be there.
0: You got to love Trump.
1: Oh, yeah.
0: I mean, you got to just love. I think it'll work out very good. It'll be everything that we thought it would be, et cetera, et cetera. All wonderful. Okay, go ahead. Here's a little more of it.
3: And Fox News alert, President Trump just signed the Iran deal over dinner.
5: He said it.
3: They snapped a pic of the sheet and emailed it to the gay Ayatollah. Without Wi-Fi, you'll probably get it Friday. And prime time just got our hands on the deal. We've read it three times. It's only two pages. The headline, Iran's nuke program is over forever. The mullahs have agreed, at the very least, that their enriched uranium stockpiles will be destroyed on site, and that the International Atomic Energy Agency, which means us, will supervise. Since Iran can't dig it out, we'd be the ones doing it. They only get sanctions relief after the dust is destroyed. And if Iran backs out, they've still agreed that they'll maintain the current status quo of their nuclear program. And the status quo is, they have no nuke program. The uranium's buried. The centrifuges shattered. And their scientists are all dead. So status quo is still bueno. Even then, Iran agreed to this, quote, we shall not procure or develop nuclear weapons. And if Iran so much as comes near the sites, it'll be trouble.
6: We have Space Force cameras on every single door, there are no doors, they've been pretty well shattered, but every area of that, if somebody walks in and he's got a badge with his name on it, like Mohammed something, which is about a 50-50 guess, Mohammed something, they can tell the name They can give you a serial number.
0: Yeah. Yeah. Yeah. We've got eyes on everything now.
1: Yeah. But okay. But we did all this in the start. So why are we waiting now? After all this time for the, I mean, everything was blown to bits. The uranium was underground. Why all of a sudden now? I just don't understand. Or did they need the pain of the financial stuff to get them through this?
0: I don't know. I think that a memo of understanding. Okay, great. But to me, that seems like a talking point. It doesn't. Okay, great. And you know, I like the first part of that. Trump swung through Paris. Signed it at Versailles. Oh, it's all signed. Now we're done. You're not done.
1: You're not done.
0: We're not. It's not. Nothing's done. I mean, what's signed? Okay. But there's still a lot to do, I would say.
1: Yeah, I don't know if it's some kind of political thing here. The strait, though, is going to be open, and that should bring down oil prices.
3: Moving on. The strait immediately opens. No attacks, no tolls. And we slowly lift the blockade. Iran's allowed to sell oil again. That means two things. One, the price of oil is going to fall. So will gas prices and inflation here. And two, China can't buy sanctioned Iranian oil at a discount anymore. They have to pay full price. Oil closed today in the 70s, which was the exact same price it traded at before the war. So we're back. And here's where it gets a little cute. It says after 60 days, Iran can talk to Oman and the Gulf states about how to manage the strait under international law. Now, people are saying that that means Iran can go back to tolling. No. Tolling the strait is illegal under international law, and the Gulf states would never agree to tolling. They just put that language in there so that Iran can save face. And this just in, for the first time since the start of the war, Iran didn't fire at a single vessel in the strait.
0: What?
3: It's a pretty good signal. Next, there's going to be a $300 billion fund where Gulf neighbors, not us, Gulf neighbors, will invest in rebuilding Iran.
6: Any relief they receive under this deal, they'll have to get based on merit. And it won't be from us. We don't have to give them anything. But some people may want to invest. Like, what are you going to do? Say you can never, ever invest in a country? I mean, it's pretty tough. They need investment because we did $1.5 trillion, maybe $2 trillion worth of damage. So somebody's going to have to help them out.
3: This isn't free money. The deal says that we control who does business in Iran. Quote, we grant all required licenses, waivers, and permissions needed. That means if Iran screws around, they don't get any investments. Their country doesn't get rebuilt. Usually after we win wars, we like to rebuild the loser, Japan, Germany, the South, after the Civil War. When neighbors do business, they usually don't go to war because war is bad for business. That's the thinking here.
0: There it is.
1: Yeah, but I like the part, we control who does the business in Iran. We will grant the licenses and take care of everything. So there are a lot of checks and balances if they decide to sign this thing. I mean,
0: Mohammed somebody. It's like a 50-50.
1: Chances are good.
0: Yeah, and then he goes to, it won't be us, though. We crushed you, and somebody else will have to rebuild you. But, well, sorry.
1: Trump's always entertaining, no doubt about that. Yeah. Well, this is not the end deal, but there's going to be a final deal.
0: Yeah, well, clearly.
3: Next, in terms of sanctions, the United States will only lift sanctions as a part of the final deal. That means not now. That means when the dust's been destroyed and Iran signs the final deal.
0: Got it.
3: Which is only going to get tougher. The deal also says the United States won't be reducing our force posture until the final deal is signed. That means the two carrier strike groups remain in position, locked and loaded. Also, Iran has to keep their dog on a leash. Hezbollah has to stand down. If they attack Israel, Israel can hit back and hit back hard. But Israel, they have to behave too.
6: We have a little dispute over Lebanon. I say you can do a little softer touch, BB. You don't have to knock down a building every time somebody walks into it that's from Hezbollah.
3: A senior official tells Primetime that Netanyahu thinks the deal's a home run if Iran complies. But he's skeptical. Here's the bottom line. They'll never have a nuclear weapon. The strait's open. The Ayatollah's dead. Their military's whipped. And we did it in 3 months with no ground troops. And Mohammed's not getting a penny until he performs. And none of these pennies are even ours. And as a bonus, The United States is now the world's biggest energy exporter. And hopefully, fingers crossed, we rewired the Middle East so they make love, not war. And we don't have to babysit them. Trump actually set the stage for peace in the Middle East in his first term by bombing the hell out of ISIS and whacking Iran's top general.
6: This was years in the making. You know why? Because I was the one that killed General Soleimani. And if I didn't kill General Soleimani, we probably wouldn't be talking right now about this deal, because he was a mad genius. A lot of people forget that. The tough guys, you know, the tough guys that would drive the country right down the tubes.
3: Then Trump terminated the Obama deal, and in his second term, the president visited the Middle East first, remember? Beefed up the Abraham Accords, sold the Arabs AI, cha-ching, and came home with trillions of American investments.
0: Yes, he did. Mm-hmm. Yes, he did.
1: Well, I like the fact that we're trying to motivate these people with money, but they're terrorists. I mean, I know they love money.
0: Yep. But exactly.
1: But how many hundreds of years have they been terrorists? Thousands of years have they been?
0: Thousands of years, yeah.
1: Yes.
0: No, exactly.
1: So
0: that's
1: can
0: the
1: you
0: thing.
1: Change that? It's in their DNA.
0: They're motivated to kill infidels, not to make money.
1: To kill us.
0: Yes. They're motivated to advance Islam. They're not motivated to make money. They don't care. They don't care about that. But yeah, did you hear the gangster came out a little bit right there? I don't know. He thinks he's a tough guy. This guy thinks he's a tough guy, huh? You're a tough guy.
1: Yeah.
0: By the way, sometimes the gangster in Trump kind of seeps out there.
1: So oh, yeah.
0: I smile every time I hear it.
1: Oh, yeah. Well, I like that this is a performance-based deal.
3: Last week's airstrikes and Project Freedom sealed this deal. American deterrence is back. And the Guard lost its leverage over the Strait when we started secretly shepherding tankers out. Senior U.S. officials tell Fox News that they don't trust the Iranians. They're not in the trust business. But the Iranians, in private, have been saying all the right things. Now, that doesn't mean anything. This is a performance-based deal. If they BS us, we slap back the sanctions and the blockade and maybe bombs away.
6: If I don't like it, we'll go back to shooting at them, dropping bombs on their head. If I don't like it, if they don't behave, we'll go right back to dropping bombs right smack in the middle of their head.
3: Now, you're hearing a lot of noise about the deal. Not everyone's going to love it. I get it. But Lindsey Graham and Rand Paul, polar opposites, both say it's good. So what happens next? The talks in Switzerland this weekend are critical. In the first 30 days, the Iranians prioritized. We'll see how serious they are. One thing's clear, the mullahs know Trump's serious.
6: They tried to bribe their way out of it. And you know what the Iranians did? They laughed at Obama and they said he's a stupid son of a bitch.
3: The president's no sucker. He's been a part of deals that blew up. That's why he's sending JD.
7: Why not stick around for the signing ceremony with this Iran peace deal?
6: I might.
7: You might?
6: Yeah, I might. But I'd rather, this is a memorandum of understanding. It's very important, but it might not be the kind of a document that I should be signing. This way, if it works out, I'm going to take the credit. If it doesn't work out, I'm blaming JD. You better be careful, JD. He's going to turn his plane around and get the hell out of here. Yeah, I like that idea.
1: He's always a joker.
0: He's something. But yeah, that was the thing I was talking about where he said that's not necessarily something I would sign. And I think he was there, but he didn't sign it. And
1: oh, no, he signed it. I saw a signature.
0: He signed it or JD signed it?
1: No.
0: He signed
1: Trump
0: it.
1: Trump signed it. And they sent a picture to the gay Ayatollah of it being signed. And he's supposed to sign it here by Friday. He'll get it.
0: Right.
1: Yeah, he had his pen. Yeah.
0: That last comment he made, I don't know if that's something I gathered from that yesterday, that it was like, well, that's maybe something the president doesn't sign.
1: No, he did. He signed it. He signed that thing, but he's like, I don't know, you know, if I should sign it after he already signed it.
0: Yeah, I'm like, what? But, oh, then he's signing it. Okay.
1: It makes you wonder, though, if Graham and Rand Paul agree on this. Lindsey and Graham Paul.
0: Don't take any of this this mild criticism of Trump and this whole process from Alex and I as anything that we're just wondering. This is one of those times with him when you go, well, what's okay?
1: He scratched a memorandum. Yeah. I mean, who has even heard of this thing before?
0: I guess.
1: A memorandum of understanding? I've never in my life heard of this before. I mean, is it just something he's making up as he goes along here?
0: Well, I understand what it is. It's a memo of what we're going
1: to
0: do.
1: We intend to do this.
0: Yeah, well, what's the point of that? Okay, great. Why is that such a big deal? I mean, why don't you make an email out of that? You know, just the way I sent you an email. It's got all the points on it.
1: Right.
0: If you like it, just confirm it, and we'll write up the deal, the actual deal.
1: Yeah, yeah. Well, either we have a deal or we don't.
0: Seems like more
1: it's like
0: steps.
1: A little bit pregnant.
0: I don't know.
1: Either you're pregnant or you're not.
0: Oh, that is great.
1: I mean,
0: great analogy.
1: I intend to get pregnant, but I am not at this
0: analogy,
1: time.
0: Buddy.
1: I mean,
0: that's good.
1: I just don't get
0: kinda
1: this.
0: Kinda pregnant? No.
1: No.
0: We have a memorandum of understanding on the pregnancy.
1: I do intend to someday.
0: Oh, man, that's good.
1: In the meantime, I'm going to keep eating Cheetos.
0: All right, man. All right, we got one more.
1: Yeah, we got our favorite here. Senator John Kennedy.
0: Maybe he'll help us.
1: He details what he knows about the U.S.-Iran deal.
0: Okay.
8: I know that the price of oil and therefore the price of gasoline is coming down. I know that the document is conceptual, about a page and a half. It's basically a deal to make a deal.
0: Yeah, okay.
8: I know that Iran is immeasurably weaker than it was a year ago. We have bombed the crap out of them. There are huge swaths of Iran that look like something out of Mad Max 4. Iran has never been weaker. We've destroyed their most of their nuclear program that we know about. There's their fissile material, most of it anyway, is buried underneath the earth. We've destroyed a lot of their missiles and their drones and their production plants. It'll take 20 years for Iran to recover, and I don't know where they're going to get the money. China's not going to give it to them. We're not. Russia won't give it to them. Now, here's what I don't know. Will Iran make a deal? I don't know. Based on their history, we may be wasting the next 60 to 90 days. These religious zealots that run Iran, they learned to lie before they learned to talk. They think they're on a mission from God. They do. They're crazy as a bedbug. And in the past, they've always lied and refused to cooperate.
1: Yes.
0: There it is.
1: They've always lied and refused to cooperate.
0: I think we're up to speed there. We have a deal
1: to make a deal. It's a deal to make a deal.
0: Hopefully they do it, and
1: hopefully they'll sign the deal to make a deal.
0: Okay. Nothing's done.
1: No
0: deal. Now we watch. It's still no deal. Yeah, kind of pregnant. Need to know morning show on the flag. Be right back.
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10: Adam is back from Cheyenne Gardens. Okay, Adam, someone's looking for a tree or two to put in their yard. How do you help them decide what kind of tree to put in at the house or at the lake?
11: So I normally ask a couple different questions. One, I ask, are we going to the house or the lake? What's the soil conditions? You know, that's the soil is the key. Is it a spot in the backyard that stays a little lower and a little wetter? Is it a spot closer to the house? Is it the boulevard? I mean, there's some interesting soil on the boulevard. So you look at the spot, we kind of look at the spot and that. So then I ask the question, how tall do we want to get? Do we want a tree that's going to get us 40, 50 feet, 30 feet, 25 feet? What do we want to hide? Do we have a backyard neighbor we don't want to see their shed? Or do we have a trampoline? Or what do we have what don't we want to see? Or is there someone our windows line up? So we look at that. And then I look at width. Sometimes we don't have a lot of room, so then we might have to pick a tree that stays a little skinny, 15 feet wide and 30 feet tall, or 6 feet wide and 50 feet tall. I mean, there's some options in that. I ask how long they plan to be in the house. Because if we're moving quick, the tree's supposed to help increase the value of our home. And if we're going to be only in the house a couple years because the last one's graduating from high school and we're moving on, you might want to pick a fast tree. So those are some of the questions I pick. And then I ask what trees you have in the yard. Diversity is key.
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0: Although this is a collaboration of Blake and Post Malone, one of my favorite songs. Blake's 50 today. Blake Shelton is 50 today. I missed him on The Voice this last go-around. I don't know if he's ever going to do it again.
1: Oh, I bet he will. People really loved him on there.
0: You know, you really get to know him. You know, and Gwen Stefani, if you watch The Voice, that dude is funny. And the thing that him and Adam Levine have going on all the time, too, is hilarious. And apparently they've become like best friends. It's a Need to Know Morning Show on the Flag coming up on 7 o'clock. Quick check of the weather. It's cold. Cool.
1: Yeah.
0: Unseasonable.
1: 54 right now, 69. Dean's got us slated for the high today. Could get a little rain into tonight. Tomorrow, 30% chance of rain, 73. Saturday, 76, and looks like we're going to have some sun on Sunday in 77, unless it changes, because things change around here pretty quickly.
0: Boy, do they. Yeah. Weather brought to you by the team at Cass County Electric, keeping the lights on, Cass County and beyond. You kidding me? Thank you. Thank you, thank you, thank you, thank you. I'd like to thank each and every one of you, thank you, for doing that. It's making sure we always have power, and the power's flowing. It's kind of important.
1: Yeah.
0: GasCountyElectric.com. If you're a customer, get that app. As we say, you can pay your bill with your phone. A couple of things on the history lesson today. We've come a long way since 1873 when Susan B. Anthony was fined for attempting to vote in the 1872 presidential election. Fined a woman.
1: They should do that now. Fine people who don't have their right qualifications. That might stop some of the illegal voting.
0: Yeah, or just how about no, you can't vote. No, after the fact. And it was 1928, we mentioned a couple of days ago, that Amelia Earhart took off to be the first woman to fly across the Atlantic. This was the day that she landed. Newfoundland to Wales in 21 hours. No in-flight movies on that deal, guarantee ya. And 1979, President Jimmy Carter and Leonid Brezhnev signed the SALT II Treaty in Vienna. It was signed. Is that still a thing?
1: I don't even know what that was.
0: It's a strategic arms limitation treaty, I believe. Happy birthday if it's your birthday. I mentioned Blake Shelton's 50 today, most likely on some beach. Let's see here. Right. Carol Kane, the great Carol Kane, been in a ton of movies. She's 74 today. Yep. Princess Bride is one of my favorites with her and Billy Crystal. Remember Isabella Rossellini? Actress?
1: Yeah.
0: Beauty.
1: Whose daughter was she? I don't. She was some famous person's daughter.
0: Yeah, I agree. 74 today.
1: I don't remember who.
0: And Sir Paul McCartney. We got to play some McCartney. Is 84 today.
1: Not a Beatles fan.
0: Man, 84. Sir Paul. Still.
1: Let's stick with Blake.
0: Yeah. No problem. All right. Happy birthday. It's your birthday from all of us here at the Flag. Need to Know Morning Show. We'll, Kevin and Alex, we'll get a news break in here and see what Bridget Riedel is up to coming up next.
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15: Mother Nature has a way of balancing things out. A few weeks of warmer than average temperatures are now being followed by generally cooler than average temperatures. It will probably take another week before we see a longer stretch of above average temperatures once again. This stretch of cooler weather has probably helped small grains a bit, but the heat-loving crops, especially corn, this will definitely be a setback. It will probably delay black layer at least a week, maybe 10 days. Considering how short the growing season is, overall, that is not good news. Yet, a long stretch of warm weather would erase that deficit.
14: That's the Richeson Report, your focus on the field with North Dakota State climatologist Darrell Richeson. Community-focused, conservative-minded. 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The Flag. It's 7 o'clock.
16: They are either jealous, stupid, or bad people. I'm Dave Anthony, Fox News. That's what President Trump posted on Truth Social about those he calls fools who think he hasn't been tough enough on Iran. The morning after he signed the deal with Iran at the end of the G7 summit in France to end the conflict.
6: We're never going to let them have a nuclear weapon.
16: Now, Iran's president also signed the agreement that will open the Strait of Hormuz to oil and other shipping, which President Trump says will avoid an economic catastrophe. The deal also gives Iran sanctions relief, sets up a reconstruction fund, then would unfreeze some of their assets, which is getting criticized by some Republicans and Democrats in Congress. But the president insists
6: it's not our money, it's their money, and we froze it at a certain point in time. I guess we're going to have to give it back.
16: Fox's Trey Yingst reports from Tel Aviv.
17: As for the missile program of Iran, President Trump said from France yesterday that the Iranians will have some missiles because neighboring countries have missiles. There was a lot of reaction across the region to those comments, but this is not a final deal with the Iranian regime. This is an extension of the ceasefire between the United States and Iran. He said if they don't adhere to the terms of this deal and don't ultimately give up their nuclear program, that he would resume the bombing campaign against the Islamic Republic.
16: War Secretary Pete Hegseth is at a NATO meeting in Brussels, calling on allies to take more responsibility for their own security in Europe.
18: Capable of deterring right here on the continent and taking the lead for the conventional defense.
16: Hegseth also announced a six-month review of American forces stationed in Europe. One of the men charged in the plot the FBI thwarted to stage a White House attack, Daniel Eskridge, due in court today in Missouri.
19: Prosecutors say the five men arrested planned to deploy drones armed with explosives in and around the UFC Freedom 250 event last Sunday in order to force an evacuation, and then planned to deploy snipers to fire upon high-value targets within the fleeing crowd.
16: That's Fox's Chanley Painter. 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
1: This is a big day in Chicago.
2: Bruce Springsteen, U2's Bono, and The Edge, and Pearl Jam's Eddie Vedder are in the lineup for the grand opening of the Obama Presidential Center in Chicago at 11 Central Time. The reveal on Instagram came by way of a group chat featuring former President Barack Obama adding people to his phone chat who will also appear at the ceremony. The lineup also includes former First Lady Michelle Obama, Stevie Wonder, John Legend, and more. The Obama Presidential Center's official website says, in part, the live-streamed event brings together global leaders, artists, change makers, and citizens for an inspiring celebration of the values that shaped the Obama presidency. Michelle Pollino, Fox News.
1: It's Celebration Day in New York for Knicks fans.
3: We're here. We're bonded by one team, one city, one championship.
1: He staked out his spot in Manhattan last night for this morning's victory parade that starts in a few hours after the Knicks won their first NBA title in 53 years. I'm Dave Anthony, Fox News.
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5: The intersection of 32nd Avenue and University Drive has been shut down since the end of May. Despite engineers' best efforts, it's just inevitable any disruption of this nature is going to wreak havoc on commuters' plans. However, the city says that relief will soon be on the way. It could come next Wednesday. Fargo City Commissioner Michelle Turnberg invited Mayor-elect Josh Boshade to meet to share their goals for the city ahead of the new mayor and city commission being sworn in.
6: I just thought it was a good time to get to know each other, and on a personal level, you know, be working together. We should have the same goals to make the city better.
5: Former Cass County Commission Chair Chad Peterson and Fargo School Board Member Nikki Gullickson won their election for City Commission. City Commissioner John Strand and Turnberg's terms end in June 2028. North Dakota will activate 50 National Guard troops to help with the opening of the Theodore Roosevelt Presidential Library and other Independence Day celebrations. North Dakota Emergency Commission approving a $283,000 request to deploy the troops. The money will also cover equipment costs for 20 tactical vehicles and standby helicopter teams in Bismarck. The troops include 25 military police officers, 25 general purpose soldiers who will be stationed in Dickinson and Bismarck from June 29th to July the 6th. From the Flag Family Newsroom, I'm Jim Miller.
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5: 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Happy Thursday if you're just rolling into your day. Kev, Alex, 18 days into June. Dino's off this morning, but he's got the details again. We got a pretty good-looking weekend. I think Sunday's going to be the pick day.
6: Yeah, we're at 54 now, 69 for the high today. Pretty cloudy most of the day today. Maybe a few showers here and there. Tomorrow, 30% chance of showers, 73. Saturday is looking dry and 76. Sunday, we've got sunshine and 77. Hopefully that holds out. I would love that. It's almost pool weather, except for the overnight lows at 49 and 48 and 52.
5: 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A couple of things to put on your radar. First, it's Endy Country Fest week here on the Need to Know Morning Show. We have 2 4-day general admission passes for you in New Salem coming up in July. And a parking pass for all 4 days. Today's bumper artist is Parmalee.
6: Oh, nice.
5: Parmalee. Yeah, I love Parmalee.
6: Mm-hmm.
5: Parmalee, by the way, is going to be at Music on the Mountain with Gabby Barrett.
6: Oh, I love her too.
5: Yeah, buddy. Maybe I can get you out of West Fargo for that one.
6: You never know.
5: But that's Music on the Mountain at Detroit Mountain. But they're also going to be at Endy Country Fest on July 10th, which is Military Appreciation Night at the fest in New Salem. So we'll play some Parmalee between now and 8:40-ish, and then we'll take the first 5 callers, and we'll get you in the drawing. That's the deal. We got just a random drawing on Friday of everybody that calls in. So really just listening, be lucky. Be one of the first 5 callers when you hear Parmalee on a bumper, and we'll get you into that. Also coming up a week from today, we're going to be over at Hebron Brick. Well, Jay is for sure. Jay's live.
6: Yeah, he is.
5: There. He'll be live while they're setting up, starting at 2 o'clock. The thing officially gets fired up at 3 o'clock. It's Hebron and Allsager. Allsager meets getting together. Throw a little party, a little picnic, community, gather around. And they're going to raise money for the honor flight. And you could win a golf cart, you could win a Henry rifle, some stuff. It's free will donations. And you had me at old-fashioned hot dogs.
6: Oh, you can't go wrong. That sounds great.
5: I'm just saying. Ba-boom. So that's 3 to 7 a week from today. this afternoon, a week from this afternoon, at Hebron, which is right out West Fargo, right on the frontage road there on 94. Can't miss it. All right, Bridget Riedel, time to talk a little ag. What's going on?
7: Well, first things first, we need to plan ahead for the month of July because Bell Bank Live Views is going to be excellent. 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It's on Monday, July 20th in Fargo. 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It starts at 8 o'clock in the morning. 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Be happy to help get you there. I think you'd enjoy it. Now, things that are happening in ag, we're still seeing recovery from the wildfire down in Nebraska. And recovery is going to take these folks a long time. Just a few stats from the Broadwater area. If you stood there in this community and looked 20 miles in any direction, it's completely burned out. So that's Castleton to Fargo is the length of the situation and completely bare ground. When they talk about what's going to take for recovery, about $15,000 to $18,000 per mile to replace all the fencing that was burned. The wire on the fence rows has started to get that rust color, so in 2 or 3 years it'll be incredibly brittle and start breaking down if you don't start replacing it now. Wooden posts are gone, metal posts are charred up. They also don't have any rainfall that's giving them significant recovery at this point. They've had less than a half inch of rain since September.
6: Oh, wow.
7: So trying to recover from a D4 drought at this point, they're going to need 20 inches of rainfall at least to get them back to starting the recovery stage. So I look at what's happened in Nebraska. We know that it's not going to happen everywhere, although the state of Colorado just declared a statewide drought emergency. So there's a lot to be paying attention to what's happening to our friends and neighbors. They're not replacing their pastures, their feed. They don't have the rain for it. That's certainly going to weigh in on some of the things that we do here as well and continue to put a pretty big pressure on cattle, sheep, and so much more production in that region. Speaking of cattle, over in Minnesota beef producers, they sort of voted against a proposed refundable 50-cent increase to their state beef checkoff. They had a statewide referendum conducted by the Minnesota Department of Ag. There was a total of 3,477 ballots mailed out. As a result, what would have happened is the current beef checkoff at $1 per head is currently split evenly between the Beef Council and the Cattlemen's Beef Board. And producers would have moved that number to $1.50 per head had it been approved. But what happened was that there were so few ballots returned. There were less than 400 ballots for and against. And so realistically, out of almost 3,500 ballots, there were just very few that were returned that voted back on the checkoff. And so there was just this small amount of information, which means their checkoff could have gone forward, which would have been great for their beef returns on promotion. As a nation, when you use the beef checkoff, as a producer, you're receiving about $12 back for every dollar you spend. So unfortunately, in Minnesota, it really didn't gain any traction because there weren't enough people voting. And so they were within about a 15-vote margin, and it just didn't happen. So we got to get out there and vote, whether it's in our political elections or anything we're doing within our industry as well.
6: Yeah, can't complain if you don't vote.
7: Exactly. That's where I'm at. That is where I'm at. Yeah. And you know what, Alex? You're going to get this. I've read enough history to understand that those suffragettes worked way too hard for me to blow this off.
6: That's right.
7: I am not stepping back from that. Nope. Yeah. So much appreciated to share those bits of information with all of you. When you have questions, you can email me, ag@flagfamily.com. Happy to help.
5: All right, my friend. Well, you have a good weekend. We'll chat on Monday.
7: Sounds excellent. See you soon.
6: Thanks, Bridget.
5: Always something going on. You're always going to learn something, or she'll find you someplace to go learn something, like the thing with Bell Bank. That's pretty cool that they're doing. 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Weekend's almost here. The bride's birthday tomorrow.
6: Oh, what are you guys doing?
5: It looks like a little lunch planned.
6: Okay.
5: She doesn't want to do much. She's like a low-key But my far, as my friend Dan has said for decades now, my far better half, her birthday. So we're planning a little...
6: We're celebrating Jay's on Saturday. We're going out to Maxwell's, so that will be fun. I got the reservation, so we are celebrating in style out there.
5: Speaking of Maxwell's, I'm telling you what, you should make a reservation if you haven't been, or you really don't need one. I mean,
6: it's good to have one.
5: Yeah, but if you're golfing too, you can slide in there and after playing golf, it doesn't matter. But I mean, or if you want to gussy it up and have the full-on dining experience. Everything in between. That's what I love about the place.
6: Well, and the food is so good. Everything is made from scratch is the thing there, too. It is just absolutely delicious. And, of course, Jay's favorite is the ahi tuna. So he's got to have some ahi tuna for his birthday.
5: Yummy yum. Mm-hmm. Go to maxwellsnd.com. You can find out more. Reminder again, week from today, Hebron and Allsager getting together. Someone asked, the 3 o'clock, 3 till 7. I missed the bulk of the last time we mentioned it. They're doing it for the honor flight. Allsager's is bringing pulled pork. They're bringing brats, and they're bringing the old-fashioned hot dogs. And the 60s guys are playing. Brutus is bringing the beer wagon. Brutus Brickhouse bringing the beer wagon.
6: Fun.
5: It's a party. It's a parking lot party.
6: It'll be a good time.
5: Jay will be there live 2 to 5, so you'll hear a lot about it between now and next Thursday. Let's see here. Also, we got Parmalee as the bumper today for the ND Country Fest. I'll be the first 5 callers when you hear it. You'll know when we play it. We'll tell you. But you got to get a little quick luck on the dial. If you want to go for the 4 days with general admission, we got the parking covered, too. That's pretty cool. It's a $500 deal.
6: Oh, yeah. It's a good time out there.
5: So there you go. And there's that. And then we've got an auction going on today, Coles Resort.
6: Lots of stuff going on.
5: Right, always. Coles Resort is a really cool spot up by Bemidji. Great family. If you go to Big Deals at am1100theflag.com, then there's an auction button. You just click on auctions. And auctions is in caps. You can't miss it right there. And it's a $1,500 gift certificate. Okay, and it's basically a nice long weekend at Coles. Let's see here. The winner can be used towards any stay and boat rental, but you've got to use it by the end of this year, so you'll have to use it this summer. It's 12 miles north of Bemidji, Big Turtle Lake. Great place. Since 1952, Coles is like a quintessential Minnesota resort, you know?
6: Oh, yeah.
5: Gorgeous. They've got a lot to do there. They've got mini golf, and they've got an indoor pool. If the weather gets bad, you can take the kids inside. And tons of stuff, and rental for a boat. And this is there's a 3-night minimum stay during the summer, so you're there at least 3 nights. It's $1,500, Alex. Right now, it's at $300.
6: Wow!
5: Sign in to bid now.
6: You can't go wrong with that.
5: Well, and all of these auctions we do are great stuff, and people just walk with a deal. So right now, it's at $300. So and bidding wraps up today. So we'll be going today, I think, through. Oh, let's see. I think it goes through 7 this evening. Let's see. Oh, 9 hours. Ends at 5. Bidding ends at 5 o'clock. So just over 9 hours. There you go. If you're so inclined. That's the things we got going on right now. Let's get into the... Dino's got the morning off, but he left the pertinent info for us.
6: He
5: cool
6: did.
5: Cool weekend. Cool day.
6: Yeah, used to the cool down. We're at 55. But you know what? After being in the 90s plus, it feels kind of good. 69 for the high today. Could get some showers here and there. Tomorrow, 30% chance of showers, 73. Saturday, 76 for us, clouds. And on Sunday, 77 with sunshine. So not too bad. We'd like it a little warmer, but getting there.
5: Yeah.
6: It sounds like maybe around the 4th of July things are looking up. So hopefully that'll hold out.
5: That's what I'm liking to hear.
6: Yeah.
5: 4th of July is 2 weeks from Saturday.
6: Stop.
5: And it falls on a Saturday.
6: And you know, and after that, we get ready for football season, and it just seems to go quick.
5: No.
6: Yeah, I know.
5: Summer, actually, I always say that June is a crapshoot, you know? We're seeing it right now. But summer up here really kicks in. The summer weather kicks in on the 4th of July. It always seems so. You get into July and August, that's our 2-month window of truly, hot summer weather.
6: But there's already itch in those lakes. How's yours?
5: Yeah, some of them. Well, yeah. Ours is fine. This, let me tell you, the bulk of the lakes are fine. The Minnesota, the DNR has a website, and you can, I believe, any lake with anything like that. I haven't seen it. I haven't looked at it. I could look it up here, but the status of those lakes. And unfortunately, Big and Little Detroit Lake have it pretty bad.
6: Mm-hmm.
5: I believe last year Lake Sally had it a bit. But you can go on the thing, look at the sites. You can also call, you know, call the chamber. Yeah, I think Detroit Lakes, they would have a resource for you to check. But a couple of lakes have it, yeah. The thing is, swimmer's itch is a very easy preventable thing. You just have, when the kids come out of the water, you have to towel off immediately. You can't because the little things burrow in and that's little,
6: yeah.
5: little chiggers or whatever.
6: I had it bad once, though. Not good.
5: Yep. So, and when you're in the water, it's not a problem. In other words, they can't. It's when you get out of the water and you carry those little chiggers, we used to call them. They carry them out of the lake. And
6: the buggies.
5: They begin to do their thing. So as soon as you're out of the water, then you're fine. Wipe it. Like we were in Sally last year.
6: Well, you're supposed to shower off right away too afterwards if you can, and that helps too. But
5: do that too.
6: I've heard if you get it once though, you're more likely to get it again.
5: Yep. But just get them off you. It's just a little thing. As long as you're in the lake, they won't be a problem. But you gotta when as soon as you get out of the lake, and there's like you can put on some sunscreen that's like some kind of base where they can't get at you either, but. Or just find out what lakes don't have it. Because the bulk of the lakes aren't dealing with that. They're not dealing with the swimmer's itch. Just a few are. The other ones are dealing, invasive species could be, snails or whatever.
6: It like comes off of ducks or birds, doesn't it?
5: Yeah,
6: the itch, isn't there something, kind of parasite on the birds?
5: I think the hooded merganser, the feces from the hooded merganser, James, is the cause for a lot of the swimmer's itch.
8: Oh, gosh,
5: And there's a lot of coots on, on Big and Little Detroit.
8: There's a ton of them. It seems like the last year or two that they must be reproducing at a high rate because they're everywhere.
6: Well, I think when the lakes are low too, and there's not a lot of water,
8: it's
6: more susceptible to
8: playing a factor. Yeah, when the water's a little bit lower, it warms up a little bit faster. It's tough on that with that swimmer's itch. I know getting it as a child a couple of times because you don't think much about your personal hygiene or your health when you're just at the lake as a child, and that can be tough. So sometimes you have to be a little bit more selective as to where you're going. But yeah, that's I would imagine with conditions we've dealt with.
5: It'll ruin your day as an adult, I'm just saying.
8: Oh,
5: too,
8: yeah, exactly. It really can. So, I mean, that's something that's just a good reminder just to be a little aware of the fact that you could be seeing that around, especially the public areas.
5: All right, what's on the sports page? Where do you want to start?
8: Hey, well, the U.S. Open for PGA Tour Golf, they began a little over an hour ago now at this point. Actually, almost closer to 2 hours ago. Nobody's under par. Yeah, most guys have not finished more than, three or four holes at this point. The problem is precipitation in Southampton, New York. So that just started falling. That's going to start delaying everybody here this morning, unfortunately, for them. For the FIFA World Cup, they have four more matchups today, beginning at 11 a.m. on Fox, South Africa against Czechia. Then Bosnia squares off with Switzerland at 2 o'clock, also on Fox. At 5 p.m., they shift gears to Fox Sports 1 in Vancouver when the Canadians take on Qatar. And the nightcap at 8 p.m. from Guadalajara, Mexico, South Korea will square off with Mexico. For the Minnesota Twins, if you were flipping through trying to find the Twins and Rangers game yesterday afternoon, you're like, golly, they played the last 2 days. Where's the ball game at? Well, they had an off day because there was a World Cup matchup at AT&T Stadium, which is home of the Dallas Cowboys. And then there was also a matchup in Houston. And basically, their interstates in that central and eastern portion of the state of Texas were so clogged up because of the amount of fans and Europeans that have been flooding America here the last week or so. They just said, we're not even going to play baseball. We're just going to let the traffic work its way out. So the Twins and Rangers actually wrap up their series this afternoon at 1:35 on Twins TV. Joe Ryan, the Twins ace on the mound, while Jack Leiter counters for Texas. The Twins are attempting a sweep as they enter with a record of 35-40 on the season. and the Fargo-Moorhead Redhawks. If you were looking for their ball game last night, you're going, I can't find it. It's not on TV. What's going on? Well, that's because Mother Nature had different plans in eastern Wisconsin where they got rained out. So they have a traditional seven-inning doubleheader beginning at 3:30 this afternoon from Lake Country against the Dockhounds. Game two will follow about a half hour later. The Redhawks are currently 12-17. A good start to the year, a tough couple of weeks, and they're kind of just working through some things. But Lake Country, they're the best team in the league at 21-7 here at this point. They're playing some terrific, terrific baseball. And for those who didn't have a chance to listen to Primetime Sports over on WDAY Radio last night, the interview we had with Robert Wanick of KBMW down in Wahpeton, the Cowgirl Country documentary that they're finalizing, covering the 25-26 Breckenridge Cowgirl varsity basketball season. Go to am1100theflag.com, click on the sports tab. There's a full, almost 30-minute video interview with Robert in discussing that project that's releasing at the end of July.
5: So the Stinkin' Knicks have their victory parade, too.
8: They do. And all five starters are back under contract next year. What an embarrassment of riches.
5: Yeah. Oh, boy. All right. How's your money doing?
9: I'm Jerry Willis, and this is the Fox Business Report.
10: Kroger says its sales held up better than expected in the recent quarter, topping business from a year ago, and Kroger is standing by its forecast for the year. Kroger's shares are narrowly higher. Stock futures are higher, and crude oil prices have retreated after President Trump signed an agreement to wind down the Iran conflict. Brent crude, the global benchmark, is at $78 a barrel. West Texas Intermediate has retreated to $75. AAA's national average for gasoline has dropped below $4 a gallon to $3.99. Investors are bracing for a less predictable Federal Reserve. New Fed Chair Kevin Warsh pulled back from signaling possible moves on interest rates, and now traders are signaling they believe there could be an interest rate hike in September. That's your Fox Business Report. I'm Jenny Coselda. Invested in you.
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18: Well, North Dakota Game and Fish Department has confirmed invasive zebra mussels are in Horseshoe Lake. It's about 5 miles southwest of Hankinson. Clay County Commission unanimously approved County Attorney Brian Melton's request for a 5-year contract for new Axon Justice software to store body camera video. Melton says the old equipment had 13 terabytes of storage and cost $31,000 a year to maintain. Video has to constantly be deleted and monitored. Axon software has unlimited storage and costs $36,000.
19: We'll go from 12-hour time frames down to minutes. And so that timing alone will really help pay for itself.
18: The new software has features to help with editing video and uses artificial intelligence to provide a transcript. State regulators say the Missouri River is better than groundwater for potential nuclear reactors. North Dakota, one of 22 states that doesn't have a nuclear power plant, and legislators on the Advanced Nuclear Energy Committee exploring options on how to build the most effective one in the state. Committee heard the Public Service Commission and Department of Water Resources make the recommendation of using the Missouri River for potential plants' water consumption instead of groundwater. Idea of building a new plant is in its early stages. State officials note Wyoming is building its first nuclear plant and expected to be operational by 2030. From the Flag Family Newsroom, I'm Jim Miller.
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0: Morning show on the flag. Alex Taylor, Kevin Flynn. I know Alex doesn't like the Beatles, so I played some solo McCartney. There you go. Sir Paul McCartney's birthday today. First concert I ever saw, A.T.
1: You know, if I do like the Beatles, it's like the early, early stuff, the super old stuff.
0: Like any of the solo, the Wings, McCartney and Wings,
1: not a fan. Tuneyer's Farm, you know, I kind of like that one.
0: Yeah, that's a great song. Love that song. But it's 84 today, by the way. Yeah. Will you still need me? Will you still feed me when I'm 84? Yeah. Man, how about that? And you think about the way that and the impact that McCartney and Lennon and the Beatles made in the very short 5 years, 6 years that they were a thing.
1: Who was Elvis before them?
0: Oh yeah.
1: Okay.
0: Yeah, Beatles showed up in 64, I think. 65.
1: And when
0: right in there.
1: When was Elvis?
0: And then they were done in 1970, and Elvis was in the 50s. Elvis was 57.
1: 50s, okay.
0: 56, first time we saw him. That's all right, Mama. I think it was 56.
1: Okay.
0: There you go. Uncle Kev, music hit.
1: Music facts.
0: Don't quote me, but I think I'm close.
1: All right.
0: It's a chilly morning.
1: Oh, yeah. We're at 55 right now, and 69 is where we're going to head today. Slight chances of showers here and there. Tomorrow, 30% chance of showers, 73. Saturday, 76. On Sunday, we'll see some sunshine, and Dean's got us slated for 77, which definitely would be the pick day of the weekend. So hopefully that'll hold out. We'll see. Hopefully it won't be cooler than that. But you never know.
0: You don't know. All fingers are crossed. Just saying. Yeah, I know. Let's see here. Oh, weather brought to you by the team at Bravera Bank. 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How do you do what? So you do you sit? No, we just have a chat about your money. Where does your money go? I don't know. You don't have a bank? Yeah, forge your path with Bravera. Any questions, call them at 701-364-2020. A few texts here, and then we're rolling more TiVo. And Kathy Diekman's going to be on in a bit.
1: Yes.
0: Chahinka Pazoo and Steve Carney after the top of the hour, talking outdoors. And Parmalee. We've got a Parmalee bumper to play between now and before we get out of here. And the first five callers will get in the drawing for some general admission tickets. 4 days out at ND Country Fest in New Salem with the giant cow on the hill.
1: Yeah.
0: Salem Sioux.
1: That looks like a great time.
0: And we cover your parking, too. That's the big thing. Cover your parking. And if you want to, you know, if you want to camp and do the whole nine, you can add camping to it. But that'd be on you. But we got the tickets and parking covered. Let's see here. What do we got? Hey, Kev, my daughter-in-law just found these sheds about 100 feet off of my front yard. Oh, huge antlers. Nice. Oh, boy. What do we got there? Nice eight-pointer. The crazy thing is, of all of our cameras on and food plots, none of us ever saw this guy before, but we'll be watching this fall. Oh, he's a good one. That's a
1: big
0: nice
1: old,
0: deer.
1: Yeah.
0: That's a big old buck right there. Let's see here. Long text. This is interesting. It's a long text to us about Algeria chanting Messi is the enemy of Allah. Algeria will destroy the infidel nation of Argentina. Long live Jesus. Long live the Crusades. Goes on and on. Oh, this is that to do something going on at the World Cup. Okay. I think the world is kind of done with the jihad. I think pretty much everywhere, even most of the Arab world, done with the jihad, knock it off. Not gonna enter every home, not going to change every country. The Trump-Iran deal is way worse than I could imagine, Texter says. He is promising Iran over $300 billion, which is 150 times more than the Obama deal. Send me the details on that.
1: No, that's not true.
0: That's not true.
1: Jesse Waters broke that down. That's not true. They're not getting anything unless they follow the checks and balances.
0: Yeah, no. He's not promising. There's zero promises
1: in
0: that.
1: Right. And they're
0: missing all of that. Trump said yesterday that none of the money to rebuild anything will come from us.
1: Mm-mm.
0: It'll come from their Arab neighbors like the UAE and Saudi. And
1: yeah, don't get as your facts as, from CNN yeah. and MSN because yep. they don't have them. Yep. They don't give them to you.
0: And again, your text says there's no mention of Iran giving up their nuclear ambition. It's out there to read. It's not the memorandum of you can go read. I read it too. It's absolutely that's the mainstay of the whole thing. Like Alex says, maybe turn off MS now or whatever.
1: If you want the facts, do your own research. You don't have to get them from Fox News either, but
0: do
1: your own research.
0: Go read it. Yeah. Here's another. I read several market analysis stories this morning. General consensus of so-called experts around the world is it will take months for oil prices to drop to pre-war levels. They say food prices are not going to drop. Well, they say, but the I just brought up CNBC and oil is right at $7.
1: Yeah.
0: Oil is right now in the sweet spot that it needs to be in.
1: Yeah, any word of a good deal, and it seems like oil prices drop immediately.
0: Gas just dropped below $4 nationally. If we didn't have states like California, that national average would be a lot lower. But oil is down to $75. The sweet spot is, and if you pay attention to what, especially with Henin and what's on your mind and all this stuff, especially with the Bakken oil, is that $60, nobody's excited about anything. The capitalists, the people that explore, that put pipe in the ground, they don't do it at $60. They're not going to do it because they're not making any money at $60 a barrel. They're loving life at $105. They're quite happy at $70. So everybody's happy at $70. $70 a barrel brings $3 a gallon. The math on it is there. It'll happen again. So, and it being at $75 right now and it just dropping below $4 proves the point. So, and this is going to be nothing but good. Okay, give it a minute. It'll be fine. And the prices of food, if you drop the price of fuel and energy to get the food on the shelves, the food prices will go down. Maybe not as where they were.
1: Yeah.
0: But we'll get some relief. So let's see here. Another one. Guys love Kennedy. Oh, the Senator Kennedy.
1: Oh, he's the best. And the girl Kennedy, too.
0: Yep.
1: And RFK Jr., yeah.
0: Oil reserves are at the lowest point since 1983. Look it up. Not good. What are you talking about? Oil reserves are at the lowest point since 1983. We have oil people in the Bakken and all the time. Yeah, the reserves are at a low level. That doesn't mean that once this is all done and everything's flowing, by the way, the strategics, they've done different releases and things, that's funny. Now do Biden is all my line with that. Do Biden on that. Because it is good. Everything is fine. The dynamic is going to change globally after this.
1: Well, isn't it the day to panic?
0: In my humble opinion.
1: So somebody's just exercising their panic day rights today.
0: Yeah, it is panic day. That's right. Good point.
1: Let's keep that in mind.
0: All right, time for some TiVo. Where are you going with it?
1: All right, we are going to go to Will Cain. And if you're interested in all this, this he kind of breaks things down too. This is not a peace deal. It's a memorandum of understanding between the U.S. and Iran. And Will breaks it down here too.
2: Okay. Joining me now is former Pentagon official and Navy veteran Brent Sadler. Brent, I'm going to put this to you the same way I believe it was framed to the audience. Is this a path to peace? Or, as there are critics on both the left and the right, is it a bad deal?
3: I think it's a path, a very first tentative step towards a lasting peace. Now, this is not going to be a straight line. It's not going to be what you read in this document, this MOU. It's really going to adjust and evolve over time. This is not a treaty that's been signed. It's an MOU, a memorandum of understanding. So all of those elements in there are what the two sides agreed must be discussed and be worked towards. What's the vision? How we get there is the devil in the details that could unravel this, but it's also in how we engage the Iranians to hopefully empower the better elements there. And again, the only way we get to a lasting peace with the Iranians is if they change the nature of the regime from one that's trying to kill Americans to one that's willing to live in peace with their neighbors, to include Israel, and aren't going to be constantly trying to undermine U.S. interest in taking American lives.
2: Okay, let's do this together, Brent. I want to, through the prism of realism, look at our objectives going into this war and together talk about whether or not those objectives are on the path to being reached with this MOU. I've got the 14 points up in my studio here together. I want to focus in together on a couple of points. I want to start talking about the blockade in the Strait of Hormuz. So as part of this MOU, the U.S. will lift its naval blockade, and Iran reopens the Strait of Hormuz. This appears to be, Brent, the primary motivation of President Trump and the United States to get the price of oil down. It is down. To get the world economy flowing. And we should acknowledge that these were situations that existed before this war. But getting this accomplished seems to be a major objective of President Trump.
3: No, I think that is a major concession on the part of the Iranians, quite frankly. They need to start going out and clear any mines that they put in the waters so that they know where they are. But I also think the Chinese are also leaning heavily on this. And it's important to note that one of the later points in that list of points in the MOU talks about Treasury giving waivers. Now, those waivers are important because no ship is going to move any of that oil, even if there's no U.S. blockade, unless there's a customer. So the waiver is kind of tied to the blockade. And so it's not an immediate release of all ships. And it's also, I think, going to be targeted. But again, the details are what matter here and how the U.S. is going to execute this. Right now, the U.S. has all the leverage. The Iranians are the ones that have to deal with what we offer them.
1: So the thing I worry about, though, what he said, can we change the nature of the regime? Can we? Can they be that motivated by money? I know they don't have any now. They're starving. They're broke. They can't do anything. So maybe they will be motivated by money and this deal.
0: Well, I think Trump needs to broaden the message too. It's like they can't have a nuclear weapon. Why can't they have a nuclear weapon? Well, because they'll use it. Okay, why will they use it? Well, because they're jihadists,
1: right?
0: Okay, they're on a jihad. They want to kill all the infidels. They want to kill Christians and Jews, and they want Islam to dominate the planet. So we're done with the jihad. That's what Trump's message needs to be. We're done with the world, the Middle East, the Arab neighbors are done with your jihad and your funding of it, and the Hamas and the Hezbollahs and all of the
1: So
0: all of it.
1: We need to try to civilize these people.
0: Yeah.
1: Somehow.
0: Yeah. Try. That's the
1: Yes.
0: Yeah.
1: And hopefully money is the motivator here. But Trump has always said Iran will never have a nuke.
0: Okay, that's pretty clear. Yeah, got that.
2: I understand. I think through the prism of realism, this is one of the major motivations for President Trump and the United States to ensure that this strait is open. And we'll see the devil in the details. But the other, I'm going to move with you, Brent, to the other page of points in this MOU, is the promise and the intent to ensure that Iran will never have a nuclear weapon. And that's laid out here. Iran will never have a nuclear weapon. And that has been discussed. There are many critics of this deal that say this MOU does not, in fact, guarantee. And they often describe it as a bad deal in guaranteeing that we will ensure Iran never has a nuclear weapon. But I would ask, is there any deal that actually accomplishes that? If we're told that Iranians lie, that they don't live up to their deal, then what does it matter if it's a good deal or a bad deal? The point is this. In some way,
0: it's a great question.
2: This has been accomplished. For most estimates, Iran has had its nuclear program set back already 15 to 20 years through kinetic bombing. So has this goal in some ways not already been accomplished? Maybe not forever, but for a significant period of time by President Trump.
3: No, I think the attacks from last summer and certainly the attacks in this current conflict have bought the United States a fair deal of time to work on all those other elements, but also the verified and permanent denuclearization, or the removal of any path forward. And it's clear in the MOU that it commits the Iranians to not pursue any type of nuclear weapon, either refined uranium or plutonium or any other form, buying it on the black market as well as developing themselves. Now it comes into having the military leverage to compel compliance, or if they try to cheat, to actually go after them. And we know President Trump is willing to impose that, less so next presidents.
1: Yeah, no, I mean, Trump will, I would assume. I mean, he shouldn't back down from that. I don't see why he would if they don't comply with their memorandum.
0: Yeah, okay.
1: But what if Iran doesn't hold up their end of the deal?
2: I just wonder, in addressing the concerns of critics, Brent, I just wonder if the standard is that Iran will never have a nuclear weapon, but they're liars and they won't live up to a good deal or a bad deal, what we're really talking about in the end is that the only way to ensure that they never pursue a nuclear weapon is complete and total regime change. And that, if that is the objective, requires a much greater military investment from the United States, probably to include boots on the ground. And that would be a question for the president and the people of America. Is that investment worth it for us? Do we want to invade Iran? Otherwise, we've already set them back 15 to 20 years, and now let's get the strait open.
3: Yep. Well, there's two ways to go about this. The one way is the conventional way, which hasn't served American interests, and I don't think most Americans would commit to, and that is the boots on the ground, forcefully going into Tehran and dictating terms to them. That's one option. I don't think that's one that the president has asked for. It's certainly not one the military is postured for. The other one, which I think a better one, and that is where you focus in on ensuring that you can compel compliance and ensure that if the Iranians do renege on the deal, that you can impose a punishment on them. It means you're going to have to be engaged and be present for a lot longer than we probably would want to. But it's also the way that things are starting to be structured with the $300 billion reconstruction. The United States controls that and where it goes. And I think that's another tool. Call that the carrot while the military is the stick. Again, the goal is to change the nature of the regime in this case, not by forcefully changing the regime. And that is one where you've got the elements there that do want to have a pragmatic or a more peaceful outlook in the future. They are empowered. And there's lots of tools to do that in the execution of this MOU.
1: So, wait and see.
0: We'll see. My two favorite words, yeah.
1: I mean, we've been doing that.
0: All right, Need to Know Morning Show on the Flag. 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Got it for you. Stand by.
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0: Need to Know Morning Show on the Flag. Coming up on 8 o'clock, we'll talk to Steve Carney after the top of the hour, get his frustration. He can vent a little bit.
1: Yeah.
0: The weird weather is the fisher. But every angler I know is showing fish. Like awesome numbers here, there, and everywhere that I'm seeing.
1: It is weird weather, that's for sure. We're at 55 now. It's a whole lot cooler than it was last week. We're heading up to 69 today.
0: So that's the 3-degree guarantee, 69?
1: 69, and where it's slight chances of rain here and there.
0: Do we know how we did yesterday, by
1: the
0: way?
1: We do not. Tomorrow, 73, 30% chance of rain. Saturday, so far, looking dry and 76. Sunday, Dean's got us slated for lots of sunshine and 77, which will be a great day to start that grill up and put something on for Father's Day.
0: Yeah, man. Yeah, we got my far better half's birthday tomorrow and Father's Day on Sunday.
1: Let's go. Yep.
0: All right. Well, what is going on in... did you see that Justin Trudeau and Gavin Newsom were hanging out at the World Cup? Having a little broski meeting.
1: That's special.
0: Yeah.
1: We have a couple of deaths to talk about. David Chase, who was a former child actor who starred in The Ring and Lilo and Stitch, died from meningitis and a blood infection. She was only 35.
0: Oh, man.
1: So that's pretty young. And one of the founding members of Chicago died at 81, Walter Parazder or something. Huh. And also, John Bon Jovi says he's recovered from his vocal cord injury and he's ready to go again. So
0: let's go.
1: Those are my headlines. Entertaining or not, you decide.
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8: Farmers talk about topsoil as the foundation of their operation. So roughly how many years does it take for nature to form just 1 inch of new topsoil through a natural process? The answer, about 500 years. Natural soil formation requires centuries of weathering, organic matter accumulation, and microbial activity working together. A single inch of topsoil takes those 500 years to develop under natural conditions. It can erode in a single season of poor management, which is why soil health decisions carry consequences that outlast any one farm generation.
6: That's today's Focus on the Field with Bridget Riedel, your ag industry expert. 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WCFG Dilworth, Fargo, Moorhead, USA. The Flag. It's 8 o'clock.
9: He's being criticized from the left and right. I'm Dave Anthony, Fox News. Wary of the U.S.-Iran deal President Trump signed digitally last night. Democratic Senate leader Chuck Schumer posted on X, "We're worse off than before the war started." Republican Senator Ted Cruz says the president got very poor advice. "History teaches that giving billions of dollars to theocratic lunatics who want to murder us is a bad idea." But the president insists.
10: "We're not putting up money. Only if they're doing things right. If they're doing things right. If people want to invest, they can invest."
9: And on Truth Social, the president posted this morning, "The fools he thinks that think he hasn't done enough and been tough enough on Iran are either jealous, stupid, or bad people." Before signing the agreement at the G7 summit in France, he says it achieves what he wanted.
10: "Reopening the Strait of Hormuz and preventing Iran from ever obtaining a nuclear weapon."
9: But if they don't behave, the president says he'll bomb Iran again.
11: "The final deal must be reached within 60 days with the possibility of an extension. This is related to Iran's nuclear program and the details that are yet to be discussed. The U.S. naval blockade of Iranian ports, and the Iranians will receive tiered sanctions relief."
9: Fox's Trey Yingston, Tel Aviv. War Secretary Pete Hegseth is at a NATO meeting in Brussels telling our allies they weren't there for the U.S. when the war in Iran started.
12: "But too many of our allies said no, or tried to drown us in arcane legal debates, or criticized us publicly for doing what they aren't prepared or able to do themselves. It was shameful."
13: He's at a meeting of NATO defense ministers in Belgium, telling them that over the next 6 months, the Pentagon will review US military forces in Europe. Secretary Hegseth warning that if free-riding allies don't increase defense spending, the United States could withhold payments to NATO.
9: Fox's Jonathan Savage. Ukraine's gone on the counterattack again in Russia with a wave of drones into the capital, Moscow, hitting an oil refinery, disrupting flights at the city's airports. 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
9: The November elections just got more interesting in California. A plan to tax the ultra-rich will be on the ballot, though even some Democrats, including the governor, don't support it.
26: The California Secretary of State's office says it's verified enough signatures for the ballot initiative, a one-time tax on assets worth over $1 billion, up to 5% on assets over $1.1 billion. It's backed by a healthcare workers union. 90% of the money would go to healthcare, the rest to food assistance and education programs. Governor Gavin Newsom and big tech company executives say the tax will drive away business. It's also opposed by some healthcare industry groups and other labor unions who say the one-time tax will get in the way of long-term solutions. There could be a compromise where the state legislature approves other long-term solutions and the billionaire tax backers pull it before a June 25th deadline. Chris Foster, Fox News.
9: We just got an unemployment update. First-time claims dropped slightly last week to 226,000, but the number of people continuing to collect jobless benefits rose a bit, up to 1.8 million. On Wall Street, a rebound's brewing from

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1: UND's new Flight Operations Center remains on schedule and is expected to open in early 2027. They say the facility more than halfway complete and should be finished in January before becoming move-in ready by spring. The building broke ground in May last year. It'll serve as the new home for UND Flight Operations at Grand Forks International. FAA tower construction expected to start later this year, with the tower not expected to be operational until 2028. Airport officials expect parking challenges during construction, but plan to expand parking by 2028 or beyond. Applications for this year's North Dakota State Parade closing this weekend. Entry application form available online. It must be submitted before Sunday. Organizers say more than 200 entries submitted as of in June for the annual event. 44th parade scheduled for July 18. It travels along Burdick Expressway East through the North Dakota State Fairgrounds. This year's theme is honoring 250 years of heroes. Well, the Hornbacher's Express on South University Drive in Fargo closes this week. This impacts 62 employees, 14 full-time and 48 part-time workers. Coburn says all of them have been offered positions at other FM area Hornbacher's stores. If you'd like more information on the closing or you're looking for employment, you can contact the local Hornbacher's near you. From the Flag Family Newsroom, I'm Jim Miller.
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1: I've been waiting on the sun. All right, you can dial them up, 701-951-RENT, and Sam and the team will take care of you. About 10 after 8 o'clock.

0: o'clock. Happy Thursday. The weekend is right there, and it's going to be nicer than it is today. So
1: it is good. Definitely. Yeah, we're at 56 now. 69 is where we're heading. Slight chance of showers here and there. Tomorrow, 30% chance of showers, 73. Saturday looks dry and 76. And on Sunday, so far, Dean's got us down for lots of sunshine and 77. So that'll be a good day to celebrate Father's Day, no doubt.
0: Yeah, don't forget Dad.
1: It's coming up.
0: Going to be a good one. We've got a Parmalee bumper yet to play. Be one of the first five callers when we play some Parmalee between now and the end of the show before 9 o'clock. And we'll get the first five callers into the drawing for tomorrow. We got a pair of general admission tickets for the four-day event. New Salem, North Dakota, ND Country Fest. 4 days, no fun. They have no fun.
1: Right.
0: 4 days of absolute boredom and nothing to do. Always praying for gray weather. It's really grown into an amazing festival. Parmalee's going to be there. Darius Rucker will be our bumper tomorrow. Last chance to dance on the qualifying, and then we'll draw tomorrow. But between now and nine, you'll hear Parmalee. I believe we're going to do. Carolina? Feels like Carolina.
1: Okay.
0: That one. Yeah, that's the one. You'll know when we play. Just stand by. Be lucky and get in early, and we'll get you in the drawing. That's going on. Also got a nice note from John on the team at the Schwetti, the 26. The flag team is set now. I'm hoping Dino, well, three of the four is. Me, Greg, Bon, and probably Wysocki going to be at golfing in the Schwetti.
1: Oh, that's fun. Good.
0: Yeah, we're hoping for good weather for that. That's on the 26th, and there's still some openings. Got a couple of teams, if you want to put a team together. Great tournament. Great fun. Going to be over at the Meadows.
1: Great cause, too.
0: Yeah. And of course, more on that as we get closer to it. And then the only other reminder was a week from today, we're going to be over at Hebron with all Soggers, have a little community picnic for the honor flight. How about that? Okay. 3 to 7, gather, and all Sogger pulled pork, brats.
1: Yes.
0: The whole thing. Hello.
1: I want a plate full of that.
0: It had me at old fashioned hot dogs. The 60s guys playing live. Jay will be there live from 2 to 5, Jay Thomas. And we're just going to have some fun and raise some money, free will donations. And there's a raffle. You could win a new golf cart.
1: Oh.
0: How about that deal? Well, that's what I got for you there. That's all my checklist. Head outside, see what's going on. Steve Carney's a little frustrated. The weather's a little weird. Are the fish, I was saying earlier, dude, everybody I'm seeing that's out fishing is pulling in fish. Even my neighbor John found a walleye in our lake, which is very rare. Yeah. So, how are you doing? How's it? I know it's a little frustrating with this weather, but how's it going?
2: Thanks for asking. Fishing stinks right now, and I don't know why. It's a lot of my cronies are running into the same thing. I was on four lakes this past week, and I'll tell you, this water temperature really threw a wrench into the whole thing. You know, 10 days ago, it was 77 degrees water temperature. Now it's 62. So it went down 15 degrees, and it has really screwed up the fishing, pardon my French. I don't think I've ever seen this before, you know, such a dramatic drop. Usually it's a gradual rise, you know, 75, 77, but this is the goofiest spring and early summer weather I've ever seen. And the bluegills are trying to spawn. They're running really late. They're still full of eggs. I don't think they know what they're doing because it's just, you know, they got to wait for the right water temperature to do this. And a drop, you know, significantly like that, it's just changed the location of the fish. They're not in their normal areas. And it's been really frustrating. And I got a group on Saturday. I'm already pulling my hair out, but a little hair I have left. But, you know, I'm going to be on a lake I've never been on before, and that's kind of funny. They said, well, we got a cabin here, and we want to learn the lake. And I said, well, we're going to learn the lake together because I've never been on it. So it actually takes the pressure off me because there's going to be very low expectations on a lake I've never been on. But why not? My go-to lakes are just dead. So I don't know, guys. It's June is normally the best month of the year. And I don't like struggling at this time of the year. It's more like late July and August, you know, what's going on right now. So I don't know. We'll see. I'm really glad to see, you know, the colder water temperatures for the long term. I think it's going to extend the bite, you know, into midsummer. But so in the long term, it's fine. But in the short term, it's just changed everything so fast. And all my buddies are running into the same thing. So it's not just me.
1: Yeah.
0: Alex, I feel like we should get these guys some therapy. Like there's a tone in your voice. I'm worried about you, bro.
2: Thank you.
1: You know, with the cooler, the weather, though, it's got to be confusing. I mean, all of a sudden, one day it's like 90 degrees for 2 weeks, and then it goes down to like 50s at night. So those poor fish don't know what to do.
2: Yeah, you know, it's just so weird. Those 90s we had in late May really kickstarted everything, and fishing was so good at the end of May and the beginning of June, and then we hit that cold snap that changed everything. And, you know, it's just, you know, fish like consistency. They like high pressure. They don't like any hiccups. They just like, a typical 70s normal. But, you know, we've had so much wind. I've been battling the wind for weeks, and every day it's windy. So it's just frustrating. You know, we try to guess that, you know, the reason why, but we really don't know. There's a lot of minnows in the shallows too right now, a lot of little tiny, you know, half inch, 1 inch minnows that have hatched. And so there's a lot of food going on. That is part of what's going on. When you look in the shallows, you see hundreds and hundreds of them. So, you know, this is kind of when the food, you know, really blows up and there's a lot of options for the fish. So I don't know. I'm, you know, trying to think of how I'm going to fish this lake on Saturday that I've never been on, what strategies I'm going to use. I'm going to have to, you know, come up with four or five different game plans and, you know, try to figure this out. It's like an 800 acre lake, so I think I can figure it out eventually if I have enough time. But it's always fun fishing new lakes. You just never know what you're going to run into. You never know what the species are. I've already checked it out. It looks okay on paper, but you know, I got to get in there and do my thing.
0: Do like when you've got a Garmin or like you, I know you have the electronics and things, and I know my friend has, do they have, does that app or whatever maps of our lakes or most of them or none of them, or, you know, when you want to get depths and find out where the sandbars are, et cetera, et cetera?
2: You know, most of the electronics now have chips that are built in with all the lakes, you know, pretty much in North America.
0: Wow.
2: But they're kind of vague. I mean, it's a good starting point. I wouldn't say they're totally accurate. You can, you know, upgrade and put an upgraded chip in there, which would be, you know, a little bit finer tuning what you're looking at, and that's, you know, $150 for a chip. But you really don't need it. The factory, you know, loading in most of these units is, it gets the job done. It's just not exactly perfect. And, you know, we've had such low water, you know, the last 2 or 3 years that the depths are not really correct. They're kind of in the ballpark, but it's a starting point. That's really all it is. It's not going to be something magical, you know, that's going to, you know, make your day. It's just a good starting point. And we also have a lot of lakes that are not mapped at all. A lot of the smaller ones in Lakes Country, the more obscure ones, they are not mapped at all. So most of the main lakes, you know, that are fished a lot, you know, are on these charts. But I'm not super impressed with them. I think, again, it's a starting point, but it's not the savior that people think it is. But I'm going to rely on my instincts and my wisdom to try to find fish. I don't do forward-facing sonar. Everybody knows that. So I'm a little bit handicapped in that way, but I refuse to do that. So I'm going to do it the old-fashioned way, man.
0: Yeah, I love that. Does the Minnesota DNR have any maps, I would imagine, online or whatever, too?
2: Yeah, those are even worse. Those are very antiquated.
0: Yeah, shocking.
2: Yeah, they're horrible.
0: Yeah,
2: you know, that stuff is all antiquated. Maps from 40, 50 years ago, you know,
0: imagine
2: surveyed.
0: Yeah.
2: Yeah, that's just rubbish. I wouldn't even pay any attention to it. And, you know, and you'll notice, too, a lot of the surveys, some of these surveys are 20 years old, 15 years old. Like, if I get a chip on a hot bite, I'll look it up first. Like, okay, the crappies are great, big crappies, great lake. And I'll go on the website, and, you know, Lake Finder, and it'll be like there's hardly any numbers listed for crappies in there. And it's like, I would never fish that lake, you know, just by looking at the numbers. But if the survey's 15 years old, things can change. So, you know, there's a lot of lakes to survey. And, you know, the big thing right now are these accesses are still not being repaired. A lot of my buddies have been telling me they can't get into a lot of lakes because the slabs are pushed up. And it doesn't look like the DNR is fixing anything. They're just leaving it the way it is. And that's really frustrating. I could name, you know, 8 or 10 lakes right now that the accesses are really bad. And, you know, maybe they don't have the money to do it. Maybe they don't have the manpower. I don't know. But there are definite issues with a lot of accesses in Lakes Country.
0: Hey, we need we're busy having drag shows at City Hall. We don't have time to fix the boat ramps in Minnesota for the fishing. That's like... Okay. What else? You had one job. You know what I'm saying? Just saying. Hey, buddy, we got to leave it there, but good luck. I know it's a little frustrating, but go get them.
2: Yeah, I'm going to be right up in your area in Lake Park, in that area. So you pray for me, please.
0: Yeah.
1: Okay, you'll be fine.
0: All right. We'll find you a therapist if we need to. Thanks, bud.
2: Sounds great, guys. See you later.
0: There you go. I feel bad. When guys like Steve are frustrated like that, it's a, yeah.
1: Yeah, you know, it's not good.
0: All right, Need to Know Morning Show on the Flag. Quick break. Be right back with a warmer weekend for you.
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0: I don't know why my song doesn't want to play. I hate that when this happens.
1: It's anyway, kind of acting like a Monday around here today.
0: It kind of is. The computers are being weird. 8:24, Need to Know Morning Show on the Flag. 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That's it.
1: That's it.
0: Couldn't talk him into 70. We tried.
1: That's it on the 18th of June. Oh, well.
0: Yeah, well, there you go.
1: 56 right now. Overnight low, guys, 48. Overnight low for tomorrow, 49. We do have a slight chance of rain here, or showers, rather, here and there. So don't be surprised if it happens a little bit. Tomorrow, 30% chance of showers, 73. Saturday, 76. And partly cloudy there. Sunday looks like we'll see a lot of sunshine. And 77 for Father's Day. So not too shabby on Sunday. And that's what she's looking like. Don't forget about cruise night tonight out in West Fargo. If you're looking for something to do, it is the first one of the season. So it'll be a whole lot of fun.
0: Oh, yeah. And the weather's going to be nice.
1: Yeah.
0: Yay for that.
1: Should be good.
0: We'll get a business report in here in a second. Get some headlines from Jim Miller. We've got Kathy Diekman's going to get us an update, see what's going on at Chahinkapa and Wapprek this weekend. And the Parmalee bumper before not too long here. Be the first five callers at 701-271-1100. We'll get you in the drawing for 4 days of fun in New Salem at Andy Country Fest. And the parking's included, too. So you could add camping to that and make it a thing. Someone, and not a fan of the administration, I get it. Oil reserves are at the lowest point since 83. Look it up. Not good. Yes, you are correct there. But we, and a lot of it due to the fact that the they call it the SPR. The SPR level's at about 340 million barrels, down significantly. They've had been as high as 700 million. Biden drained them.
1: He did.
0: So Biden drained him.
1: For political reasons, to bring down prices before the election. So he looked better.
0: Yep. They've added bad. They've released 170 million barrels because of the conflict, et cetera. So the thing is, big picture, do you think that there was canceling Keystone and selling those off and doing all that under Joe was better? Or what's happened with Venezuela, how the dynamic of, not China not having a lock on the Iranian oil and the whole makeup of all of that. This is in my humble opinion, this is a long-term focus on a long-term win for you and me. And I just know all the oil people that we have on all the time on Hennin's show on What's on Your Mind are excited now. The money will be flowing back in. Okay, the fact that the permit has been lifted, the restrictions have been lifted, et cetera, et cetera, et cetera. It's like, oh, they're all happy. Guys like Harold Hamm, you may not like billionaires, but those are the guys that put pipe in the ground. Those are the guys that bring the boom to the boom, wherever the boom's happening.
1: Mm-hmm.
0: And the Bakken's going to boom. It's booming. It's getting ready the Permian, all of these, they call them plays, all of these different shell plays they have. I've learned a ton about this, and I don't know a lot of specifics, but I have full faith that globally, and oil is a global commodity, and it's real. It actually works off pretty simple math. If the price per barrel can get where it is about right into about $5 cheaper than it is right now, that is the perfect spot to get to $3 or less gas. And if we can build a refinery, that'd be great.
1: Wouldn't it? Or a few of them.
0: Okay. That'd be great. A couple more, and then we get a business report in here. We got some time. Let's see here. That's a link. I'm sorry. The Pakistan president is now the number one contender to receive the Nobel Peace Prize since he mediated the U.S.-Iran talks. Really? Well, there you go.
1: Who knows? It'll never be Trump, though.
0: Heard that.
1: We hate him so bad he could never win anything.
0: No, it's not happening. To the Democrats criticizing this deal with Iran, shut the hell up. Obama funded them. Biden gave China our airbase in Afghanistan, and $85 billion of our equipment went to the Taliban, and 13 soldiers died. Please, just shut the hell up. there's been a lot of chirping going on. They've failed to bring up all of that. Just, I think just all of that needs to just calm down. Just relax a minute. He's not, and the people that are off the deep end on with their TDS is just amazing to me. Just easy now. Easy. Yes, Kevin, U.S. is on a petrodollar. There's a whole show you could do on the petrodollar and how that is all. And I think there's a part of that that's happening right now, too, with the China-Iranian oil connection, why didn't China jump in and provide arms and do really, why didn't they just kind of sit back and let it happen?
1: I don't think China likes us very much.
0: Yeah, but they know better. Yeah, we sorry you lost that hand. That's how it works. All right, let's get a business report, see what's going on with your money here.
10: I'm Lauren Simonetti, and this is the Fox Business Report.
11: New claims for unemployment benefits declined to 226,000 last week, down from 4,000 the previous week. Though continuing claims, those remaining on benefits rose to 1.8 million, an increase of 24,000. That report is from the week of June 6th. Fed Chair Kevin Warsh wrapped up his first news conference addressing the labor markets as stable. He says the 3 to 6 month trend, which he considers more important than a 1 month report, is moving in a good direction. Kroger is reporting higher sales and earnings in the recent quarter, especially for online shopping. However, it was also dealing with higher transportation costs. Wall Street was expecting even stronger numbers from Kroger, and the stock is losing ground. That's your Fox Business Report. I'm Jenny Coselda, invested in you.
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15: The intersection of 32nd Avenue and University Drive has been shut down since the end of May. Despite engineers' best efforts, it's just inevitable any disruption of this nature is going to wreak havoc on commuters' plans. However, the city says that relief will soon be on the way. It could come next Wednesday. Fargo City Commissioner Michelle Turnberg invited Mayor-elect Josh Boshade to meet to share their goals for the city ahead of the new mayor and city commission being sworn in.
16: I just thought it was a good time to get to know each other, and on a personal level, you know, we'll be working together. We should have the same goals to make the city better.
15: Former Cass County Commission Chair Chad Peterson and Fargo School Board member Nikki Gullickson won their election for City Commission. City Commissioner John Strand and Turnberg's terms end in June 2028. North Dakota will activate 50 National Guard troops to help with the opening of the Theodore Roosevelt Presidential Library and other Independence Day celebrations. North Dakota Emergency Commission approving a $283,000 request to deploy the troops. The money will also cover equipment costs for 20 tactical vehicles and standby helicopter teams in Bismarck. The troops include 25 military police officers, 25 general purpose soldiers who will be stationed in Dickinson and Bismarck from June 29th to July the 6th. From the Flag Family Newsroom, I'm Jim Miller.
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0: 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Alex and Kev need to know morning show. Dean's going to be bummed he's not here. Dino has the morning off, and he's taking tomorrow, too. The favorite walk-up song, does anything Scorps, Dino's happy. And, of course, it's The Zoo. That's Kathy Diekman's walk-up music. Hey, Kath, how are you?
21: Hi, I'm great. How are you guys?
0: We're good. We're good. Happy. Boy, you had fun with the Taylor Thomas clan, and I can't wait to see what Jay shot for the carousel, but yeah. That's pretty cool.
21: Oh, that was so much fun. Oh, my gosh. It's an honor that, you know, to host them, number one, but also to do the carousel story on Rhines is going to be a great thing.
1: Yeah, I'm looking forward to that. I mean, because it is definitely a ride and so much historic value.
0: What is the story with it? I guess I don't know specifics.
21: It was built in upstate New York in 1926, and it was a carousel that then moved around with the carnival. So, you know, they'd break it down, set it up, break it down, set it up. And through the years, of course, it took a lot of wear and tear. Probably not as much care because it wasn't an antique back then.
0: Mm-hmm. Oh, sure.
21: And then when we had a zoo crew, board of directors went searching for a carousel, a vintage carousel, to bring to Wahpeton. And the problem is that auctioneers would sell off the parts, so nobody had a complete carousel. Well, they searched the nation, but found this one in Pelican Rapids, so very close by.
1: That was so crazy.
21: You were surprised to hear that.
1: Yeah, of all places. Yes, wait. I mean, just that close to home.
21: Yeah, Jay's like, it was in your backyard the whole time.
1: Mm-hmm.
21: But it was in boxes, and it was really dilapidated. And you think of years of broken, you know, hooves and limbs and all these nails. And we showed Alex and Jay and crew each joint. Somebody had the foresight to save this stuff for a little museum. 50, sometimes 50 nail screws, caramel apple sticks stuck in there.
1: Funny.
21: Twigs, just to keep it together. And then, of course, it's been refurbished from good talented folks here in Wahpeton. And a nice year-round building. And so we're celebrating. We named it the Prairie Rose. It's got over 300 prairie roses painted on it. But each horse has a very specific story. And they're named by people who sponsored them locally, and the decor, and it's a beautiful, beautiful gem.
1: Yeah. How many horses are on that carousel, Kathy?
21: 20 horses, okay. And then two chariots. So, yeah, kids all have, school kids come year after year and have their favorite horse to ride, and people will say, you know, my kids rode this when they were babies, when it first opened in Wahpeton, and now they're bringing their kids. So we're just, it's a whole story. You can't have a bad day when that music starts up.
1: And you can't. You just can't when you hear the carousel music. Yeah.
0: That was cool to see. So what else is going on? What's on the calendar?
21: Well, this week we are sponsoring and hosting MAZA, Mid-America Zoo Alliance Conference. In fact, that's where I'm headed right now. We have people, colleagues from, usually it's a regional thing, you know, tri-state area. And we've got people as far as, you know, Kansas, Michigan, North Carolina are here for a three-day conference, and it ends today. And so we get together as colleagues and discuss zoo trends, lots of conservation stuff discussed, legislation, a whole bunch, you know, and, you know, so many different trends in zoos, revenue, you know, ideas, things like that. So nothing is off the board. We just discuss so many different things in a small setting, and we've got a lot accomplished, so that's all good.
0: I Alex was talking about the rhinoceros, the rhino, and it's basically like a big puppy dog.
1: Big dinosaur.
0: Big dinosaur puppy dog.
21: Yeah,
1: he likes his belly rubs.
0: It's funny because we always talk about tall, and all the animals have names and stuff, but from the tigers, but the rhino, and Alex was like, yeah, I was like, it just came over there like it was a, like, you know.
1: Yeah, just wanted to be pet.
0: Come on over and rub my belly.
21: Yeah, there's Jay and Alex. Let's go get it. I want to go get petted. So yeah, yep. he is very, they're kind of a gentle giant thing. And he's so, they like that tactile, like that sense of touch. So they come on over, and it was just a fun day. And of course, Tal loves Alex.
1: Oh, he was revving up like a Harley for me. He was, it's so funny that noise he makes. He sounds like a Harley engine revving up.
21: He's pretty enamored with her.
1: Oh, he looked great. He's got so much personality. You look in his eyes and you can just see his soul in there.
21: Oh, thank you for saying that, Alex, because we feel the exact same way. Yes, you just do, and telling his story. Of course, as you know, with the animals at the zoo, we're lucky to be in an industry that our mission can be met with introducing people to the cause and to the mission by looking into the eyes of the animals and hearing the plight of them in the wild and what zoos are doing. So I appreciate you being at the zoo. And Kev did a really nice story for us on film too, a couple years ago. So we've just got friends from, you guys are all our friends, and you really help our mission more than you'll ever know.
1: Well, the lemurs were awesome, too. I've never been that close to a lemur before. They were amazing.
21: They sat on you as you fed them.
1: Yeah, they tried to grab the food away, and they were trying to hold my hand. Here, give it to me now.
21: Oh, yeah, that lemur feedings are our number one behind the scenes. You know, Jay opted to take the pictures and not have the lemurs.
0: All hail Alex!
1: Yeah, it was fun. We had a great time.
21: Well,
0: you had to have seen that. Kathy, have you seen Madagascar, the movie?
21: Yes.
0: Okay,
21: yes.
0: I don't think Alex, you haven't seen it, have you?
1: No.
0: So you've got to see it. It's a lot of fun adult humor. It's an animated movie, but it's Madagascar, and the lemurs in it are the funniest.
1: Okay.
0: And the king of the lemurs is the funniest character in the whole thing. And that's why I said all hail Alex, because that's one of the lines from the movie. And I saw you with the lemurs, all I could think about was Madagascar. But anyway.
21: You know, that's why kids know Fusa are. What is that mammal? It's a Fusa. Haven't you seen Madagascar?
0: The Fusa. All hail New York Giants. Yeah. King Julian. Oh, I couldn't tell you how many times I've seen that movie with a young son.
21: You know how many kids come in and their family will get a lemur feeding, and they'll say, King Julian.
0: Yeah, exactly.
21: Yes, Alex, that's your next watch. Right?
1: Okay, I'll put it on the list, no doubt.
0: Right. Yeah, it's always great to catch up. Plan a trip, take the family.
1: Yeah, it's a nice little road trip.
0: And you can go to chahinkapazoo.org. Chahinkapazoo.org. If you got any questions, call Kath and the team, 701-642-8709. They're always there. And say hi to Tal and Gunner, and say hi to everyone, and the Manfusa, the King Julian. <for us too.
21: laughs> We'll do that. Thank you guys so much.
1: Yeah, right, thanks, Kathy.
0: Always fun to hang out and catch up. It's a day.
1: It is.
0: It's a fun day.
1: It's just a fun little road trip. It's just an hour from here, and you can enjoy the whole day there. You really can.
0: A reminder for you right now, listen up, we've got a big deals auction happening right now at Cole for Cole's Resort over by Bemidji. It's about 12 miles from Bemidji. Beautiful. It's still, the bid is at $300. This is a $1,500 three-night stay at Cole's. Well, boat rental, you can put it towards boat rental. Work, use it however you want. But $1,500 for a getaway, not that far away, at a heritage family-owned resort since 1952, Cole's has been on. How about that? Just talk, you want to talk about, come on. $300 right now. $300.
1: Nice.
0: Get on that. It's on Big Turtle Lake, by the way.
1: Wow.
0: They've got 25 cabins up there. Fun for the family. You can check it out at the auctions page under Big Deals at am1100theflag.com. So that's going on. We need a Parmalee bumper and then the first five callers. So we mentioned this little gathering has become quite a deal out in New Salem. Haven't been. We were out there and saw it about 3 weeks before the festival, and it was like the second year, I believe.
1: Yeah, Jay and I have driven by there. I think every year they've had it on our way to Dickinson, and it looks like such a fun time.
0: Well, it's 4 days. We've got a couple of general admission passes for you, and then we're going to throw in parking as well. Oh, there's Parmalee right there.
1: Oh, surprise.
0: These guys will be there. Here's what we'll do. We're going to grab the first five callers, 701-271-1100. And we're going to get you into a drawing. Okay? We're going to do that tomorrow. So call now. Quick. 701-271-1100. You want to go? We're going to get in the drawing. Well, these guys are going to be at Music on the Mountain in Detroit Mountain, so I'm excited. Look at that. Well, apparently, Alex, the ticket is a hot ticket. Look at the phone.
1: Awesome. Lights. Yeah, they're lighting up.
0: All right. Hang on just a second. Hi, the flag. Can you hang on just a second?
2: Sure.
0: All right, you're in there. Hang on. Hi, the flag. Who's this?
3: Vicki Malloy.
0: Vicki, hang on. You're in there, buddy. We got you in the drawing. All right, hang on. Grab line three. Hi, who's this?
3: Victoria.
0: Victoria, you're in. Hang on just a second. The ladies want to
1: awesome.
0: Go see the country. Hi, the flag. Who's this?
22: This is Kyle Thingbold.
0: Kyle. Hang on, my man. All right, first four, we've got the first four lines are full. It's going to be busy when you call right now. I'm going to get their info. We'll take one more.
1: All right.
0: So keep trying, and we'll get a break in here, and we'll see who the fifth name is. And good luck. We'll draw for that tomorrow. It's going to be a fun time. Need to Know Morning Show. Be right back. When she looks back, I'm behind her.
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0: these guys are they're the bomb. Harmaly, one of the many artists going to be at Indy Country Fest coming up in July. And our fifth name is was Ryan. So congrats to Mike Harden, Vicky Malloy, Victoria Conaderis, Kyle Thingbold, and Ryan Larson. Ryan, that is about as upper Midwest a name as you can get, my man. You're the fifth caller. I got you into the drawing, okay? You country fan. Have you been to this thing in New Salem before, Ryan?
1: I've never been to the New Salem concert.
0: I hear it's good, though.
2: Yeah, it looks like things. Fun.
0: A lot of fun.
2: CMT was there recording last year, so it was a pretty big
1: deal. That's awesome.
2: Yeah.
0: Ryan, you're in the drawing. I'll call you tomorrow if we draw your name, okay?
1: Awesome. Thank you.
0: You bet. Thank you.
2: Thanks for listening.
0: And thanks to everybody that's listening. We'll do it again tomorrow. And tomorrow is the Darius Rucker bumper.
2: Okay.
0: Because Darius is there on the final day.
2: Hootie!
0: Yeah, Hootie is going to be there. So there's that. We quick check of the weather, which is going to be a cool day, but a good-looking weekend.
2: Yeah, we're at 55 still, heading up to 69 today. Slight chances of showers here and there. Tomorrow, 30% chance of showers, 73. Saturday, partly cloudy and 76. Sunday looks like a pretty darn nice day for Father's Day. Lots of sunshine there and 77. So not too shabby, but keep in mind, it gets pretty cool at night yet. 49, 52. I mean, man alive.
0: Yeah. Let me just check text before we bug out of here.
2: Okay, while you're doing that, though, I've got a headline for you from the Babylon Bee.
0: Always, yes.
2: World breathes sigh of relief as terrorists promise to be good. Yeah. They're going to be good. We'll see. We're all hopeful, but right.
0: Yeah. Someone said they've never gotten over the fact that Obama was able to send $1.7 billion in cash to Iran, and nobody in Congress, the FBI, or Justice called for an investigation.
2: Pallets of cash. Yeah. Cash. Just
0: their money.
2: Flown in.
0: Hey, Steve Carney is right, guys. Fished many lakes this year so far, and the accesses are ass. The Minnesota DNR needs to be abolished. They can't even put a dock in correctly, let alone fix the ramps.
2: Wow.
0: 75% of their money we give them is spent on administrative pay. That is an entire investigation in itself.
2: Where's DNR your money going? I mean, fees and everything, it should go to that, right?
0: Well, the amount of money that Minnesota brings in tourism, mm-hmm. and the DNR is run the way it is, and there's so many great DNR officers that are friends of mine that are just as frustrated. And a really good friend of mine retired a couple of years ago, just shaking his head, as he's retiring, like, this is ridiculous. And how do you not have great access to all the wonderful lakes in Minnesota everywhere? How is that not primary core service stuff for tourism?
2: Right. Right.
0: People bring their $50,000-$80,000 boats to use the lakes and spend the money and go to the restaurants and do the things and
2: stay at the resorts.
0: Can't put them in the lake because the access is ass, as this guy says. 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I love seeing Buxton.
2: I know
0: you
2: do.
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2: Well, it's the grand opening for Obama's presidential center in Chicago tomorrow. And Kev,
0: it is?
2: It's a grand opening. And yes, and they've got all the stars are coming out for the event. We've got Bruce Springsteen, Stevie Wonder, Jennifer Hudson, The Roots, U2's Bono, The Edge. I mean, it is going to be something. Christina Aguilera, Eddie Vedder, John Lennon, Mark Anthony. I mean, on and on and on. Star-studded. People are going to show up for him tomorrow.
0: I got some paint drying.
2: Oh, come on.
0: Do it. No. Well,
2: none of those stars are dropping out.
0: That's fine. Great. That's fine. I'm just in hindsight, not as big a fan.
2: No,
0: just saying, really, at all.
2: Well,
0: so
2: I just thought you should know.
0: Thank you so much.
2: You're welcome.
0: Party at the garbage can.
2: Yes. That's happening tomorrow.
0: Party at the trash can. Okay. Have a wonderful, blessed day. Hope everything you want it to be, and we'll do it again tomorrow.
2: All right. Have a good one. I'm off tomorrow. I will see you Monday. Hallstrom's in next.
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11: He returned to Washington just before dawn. I'm Dave Anthony, Fox News, where President Trump is facing pushback from the right and the left over the deal with Iran he signed digitally last night before leaving the G7 summit in France. Concerned it gives sanctions relief, unfreezes Iran's assets, and gives them a reconstruction fund.
12: It's not even comparable to the Obama deal. It's worse by a lot.
11: That's Democratic Senator Alyssa Slotkin on MS Now.
13: Louisiana Republican Senator Bill Cassidy also saying President Reagan is rolling over in his grave. Iran's nuclear ambitions were not curbed, and that they have learned that threatening the Strait of Hormuz works and will undoubtedly leverage it in the future.
11: But as Fox's Mark Meredith also reports from the White House, the president is pushing back hard.
13: President says this was also about the economy. He posted around 4:30 this morning, "These fools who think I haven't been tough enough on Iran when the stock market just hit a record high and oil prices are tumbling down are either jealous, bad people, or stupid."
11: The president insists he's preventing Iran from having nuclear weapons, and the deal reopens the Strait of Hormuz to oil and other shipping. And Fox's Trey Yingst reports from Tel Aviv.
14: The world is waiting to see if the Iranians will adhere to the agreement and if they are serious about these nuclear concessions as it relates to their program. Now, more broadly, the region is prepared for the possibility that this deal collapses. But at this moment, the president is touting the diplomatic success and what it will mean for the stock market and the oil market.
11: Oil is down about 4% now, and there is a rebound rally on Wall Street. The Dow's up more than 200 points. War Secretary Pete Hegseth is at a NATO meeting in Brussels telling allies it's shameful they did not help the U.S. during the Iran war, calling on them to do more securing Europe themselves.
15: Real military capabilities capable of deterring right here on the continent and taking the lead.
11: Hegseth says the Pentagon's reviewing U.S. troop presence in Europe. The first tropical storm in the Atlantic, Arthur, no longer a tropical storm, but it's still full of heavy rain, so flooding is a big concern from Louisiana to Mississippi to Alabama. 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
11: Back to Wall Street and the rebound from yesterday's sell-off. The Dow's getting back some of the losses, up 200 points. The NASDAQ is gaining 253. The S&P 500 adding 58 points. We mentioned oil prices down about 4%. Puts WTI back under $74 a barrel. There's another drop at the gas pump. AAA's national average for regular just under $4 a gallon. And while that is a buck higher than before the Iran conflict started, it's 57 cents cheaper than the price surge high last month. Now an update to the economy.
18: Fewer people signed up for unemployment benefits in the most recent report. New claims declined to 226,000 last week, down 4,000 from the previous week, though continuing claims, those remaining on benefits, rose to 1.8 million, an increase of 24,000, suggesting some people were taking longer to find a new position. That report is from the week of June 6th. Fed Chair Kevin Warsh wrapped up his first news conference assessing the labor markets as stable. He says the 3 to 6 month trend, which he considers more important than a 1 month report, is moving in a good direction. Ginny Coselda, Fox News.
11: There's a huge party going on in New York City, a championship parade starting now.
19: Hundreds of thousands of fans are gathered in Lower Manhattan to celebrate the New York Knicks and their 2026 NBA championship. Now, despite winning two titles in the early 70s, the Knicks have never held a ticker tape parade, which means today marks their first ever trip down the Canyon of Heroes. We see fans climbing on top of trees and traffic lights to try to catch a glimpse of the action. The parade culminating at City Hall, where New York City Mayor Zoran Mamdani will hand the team keys to the city in a ceremony emceed by longtime Knicks broadcaster Mike Breen. In Lower Manhattan, Tony Genualdo, Fox News.
11: Golf's U.S. Open is underway in New York's Long Island, but fog suspended play at Shinnecock Hills shortly after tee-off for about 2 hours. I'm Dave Anthony. This is Fox News.
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2: I'm coming in.
3: The memo is out, and so apparently is the jury, about what this means to the country. Emotions are running high this morning about a possible end to the war. The jury is in when it comes to Minnesotans' opinions about the new state flag. Not even one-third of likely voters in the state like the new design. And ICE is out and in full force in North Dakota. Another person here illegally is headed back to his home country. Good morning, my friend. Great to be with you here on the Steve Hallstrom Show. I am in Grand Rapids, Minnesota today. My last day here in God's country before I head back home. I love home, but I'm telling you, for a Minnesota boy to be back on this side of the border with the lakes and the trees and the hills, it's absolutely beautiful. And we had a rainy kind of drizzly day yesterday. I don't know that they got a ton of rain here, maybe a quarter, half inch. But today is brilliant sunshine. The sky is never look bluer, and it's going to warm up a little bit today. It was a cool day yesterday, a cool start today. Feels like we should have some football going on later today. So beautiful day here. Hope things are good as well. Addison, you were telling me earlier, it doesn't look quite as picturesque there at home today.
2: Yeah, no, it's a little gray. It's a little cloudy here. There's a very slight breeze. Not quite as picturesque outside, but it's been worse outside, so.
3: Yeah, haven't we had the theater of seasons? We had a very cold spring, and then we went right to summer, and we had 2 weeks where it was basically in the 90s every day, and now it's been cool. I guess the plants and the grass and the yards and probably some of the young crops are enjoying maybe just a little cooler side of the temps there. I guess the warm-up is coming toward the end of the month. So maybe around July 4th, we'll start trending for some hotter weather. Yeah, that's what I hear Dean's talking about. So we will see. But it's nice to have a variety. I kind of like it. I don't like when every day is the same. Well, certainly not every day is the same in the news cycle. The news cycle is on fire today about the memorandum of understanding that will apparently bring the war with Iran to an end. I'm just going to tell you right now, I've not had a chance to dive into it as much as I want to. And honestly, until we see the agreement get signed, right now it's just sort of a framework of a deal. It's not anything final. It's leading us to a ceasefire here for a few more days, but it looks like tomorrow in Switzerland this deal will get signed. And by then, I hope to be able to get my head around it a little bit more. I'll tell you, from what I've seen right now, I've got some major questions. It doesn't look to me like it addresses the biggest questions that we have here. But again, I don't know what to make of it all yet. There are some things where I just don't know that I understand what the clause is in the memo. So I'm withholding all of my opinions on this one. I have questions, but I'm going to try to get them here over the next few days. I will tell you this. I can't find anybody on either side of the aisle who likes this deal. Apart from President Trump, obviously, J.D. Vance, and you might chuckle if I put this final name in the mix, but I don't. Scott Hennen says don't believe the fake news on this one. So I trust Scotty a ton when it comes to things like this. And so Scotty says it's a good deal. You know, don't be writing this off just because you have a few people here and there who are a little squishy, even on the Republican side. So I'm going to take Scotty's advice, which is usually a pretty solid thing to do, and not make any judgments here. But I do have some questions, and we'll dig into those here over the next few days as we get a sense of maybe what happens over the weekend. I'll be able to give you a better feel for where I land on this, if it matters to you. But you can tell me what you think. What do you think from what you have seen so far? Do you like it? Not not like it? What are your questions? This is a very savvy, very smart, very well-researched audience. I have learned that. If I come

0: with some opinions, and I haven't backed them up, you all get after me and say, Steve-O, you haven't done your homework. Here's what you got to know. So I'm interested. From what you know right now, what you have seen, what are your thoughts on what you see? And if we get out of it what we are hoping to get out of it with this memo, from what we know, do you think it was worth it, what we did in Iran? And this is something I think is important for us to remember, that there are some people that are telling you that if this memo is signed into law, if the details don't change at all, that we're basically handing the keys to our country to Iran, and that our days of being a country are numbered, and we're just all going to fall apart. Well, that's obviously not true. So there's a temptation at times when people don't like something to overreact to what it means. So this is, I think, an important question for us all to understand and to remember, that we've got to try to figure out, okay, if this goes through, what is the loss? Like, what bad thing happened in the war? So I think that's helpful too, but we have to remember, you know, this war has cost us, I think, what's the number? $110 billion is what I saw in money, and 13 servicemen and women lost their lives in this war as well. So there has been a price. So was this price worth it? So I'm really looking forward to the next few days as we learn more about this deal, and hopefully it gets signed, or hopefully it doesn't get signed, but hopefully there's resolution if the deal is bad. Hopefully there's some resolution here, and we can get to life as normal again. So we'll see what happens. But if you've got an opinion on it, love to hear from you today at 271-1100. All right, let's get to it here with the Morning Wire. Semi-automatic storylines giving you a rapid-fire rundown of the crazy world around us here on this Thursday, June 18th. Average high for this day in Fargo was 79. Record high was set on this day back in 1933. And it was 104 degrees in Fargo. If it was 104, what do you think that the global warming people would be doing today? They would be having demonstrations in the streets of Fargo talking about how we need to disband civilization immediately because we got to 104. And that was, 90 years ago, something like that. So, it's almost as though we've always had extreme weather. Funny how that happens. We'll gain 14 seconds of daylight today. We're winding that clock down in a hurry, aren't we? In the markets today, everything is up, including the NASDAQ. Boy, what a whiplash event these stock indexes have been recently. Dow is up 135, S&P 500 up 62, and the NASDAQ, which was down massive 2 days ago, kind of unchanged yesterday, up 307 this morning. Nobody's really sure what to make of all this, and nobody can really, from the commentaries I've read this morning, give you an explanation of why. It's just things bounce a little bit. We got to remember now, with the NASDAQ at 26,000, a jump of 300 points or a jump down of 300 isn't really all that significant. It's only about a 1% move. WTI crude oil, though, has had a significant move today, down about $4 a barrel, $73.89. You can almost see the prices at the pump readjusting on the fly. Let's hope all the gas stations are as quick to adjust it downward as they were to adjust it upward when prices were soaring. Gold today down $119 an ounce. Silver down $4 an ounce. Silver now at $66.78 an ounce. It was over 100 not too long ago. What a crazy trade it's been in silver this year. And Bitcoin today about where it's been, $63,000 right there. All right, what's happening in the news cycle today? At least 10 commercial vessels have transited the Strait of Hormuz today amid a noticeable increase in traffic hours after the Memorandum of Understanding was signed by the U.S. and Iran. It says that the Strait will be open immediately and will initiate broader direct negotiations between the U.S. and Iran. Israel is negotiating with the U.S., according to Reuters, as it seeks to keep forces deployed in southern Lebanon amid the country's parallel fight against Hezbollah. The U.S.-Iran agreement says that fight has to come to an end, which is very weird. U.S. and Iran saying, yeah, these one country and this warring faction have to stop fighting each other. Not sure how you control that. Iran said that Israeli forces remaining in Lebanon would be considered a violation of the deal. The first two major polls of the Minnesota election year are out, and both show that while Senator Amy Klobuchar leads all three potential Republican rivals comfortably, she does not see the same kind of support that she has seen in past elections. Those polling numbers are a little bit lower. Democrats are favored to hold the U.S. Senate seat, now held by Tina Smith, it says in both of the polls that I'm reading as well, which is an interesting comment to come from state-run media, not state-run media, but a state media source. This is story of the day. Much more on this in a couple minutes. Meanwhile, Minnesota's new flag has dismal support. Only 30% of likely Minnesota voters approve of the new design adopted back in 2024, while half are opposed. Another 20% say, I don't know. I don't really have a strong opinion on it. So only 3 out of 10 Minnesotans like the design. Funny what happens when you try to ram things through like this when you have like 5 people, Tim Walz and his minions, deciding what the new state flag should look like right there. Republicans in the state have been fighting back against the flag, no doubt about that. Those are some of the stories making headlines today. More on the way when we come back on the Steve Hallstrom Show. Story of the day is coming up next.
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1: 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Reminder for you that we've got an auction going on today on the Big Deals page at am1100theflag.com. And I told you earlier in the show that it is a beautiful day up here in Minnesota's Northland, here in Grand Rapids. And I think on days like today, man, I'd love a lake place. Oh, my gosh, it's just so beautiful. And when you can get away to the lake, it just feels like you're a million miles away from everything. It just does. Even if you drove 45 minutes to get out of town, you get to the lake, it just feels like you're in a different world. It's so therapeutic. Well, the Big Deals auction today, which is underway, is a $1,500 gift certificate to Kohl's Resort near Brainerd. And you can buy this. It's worth $1,500. Do you know what the bid is right now? $300. I mean, come on now. Now, $1,500 may not get you a whole week at Kohl's Resort, but it'll get you a few days. And if you want, like, let's say you get away for like a 3 or 4 day getaway there at Kohl's Resort, and you could get it for $4 or $5, even like $1,000, that's a screaming deal. And you're going to love Kohl's Resort. It's one of the newer resorts on the Minnesota scene. And they have so many different activities to do. It's not just a place to stay, but, you know, the boats and the canoes and the, you know, the outdoor stuff that you can do there, too. So hurry. The auction closes at 5 o'clock today, and you want to be able to keep your eye on this one because that's a great deal. $1,500. It's yours right now for $300. That's the current bid. The current bid is $275. So $300 gets you in the lead position. Go to am1100theflag.com, click on Big Deals. You'll be able to see that there, and get your bid in. Wouldn't that be fun? Come home and tell the family, hey, guess what, guys? We're getting a chance to go to a resort for a few days here this summer. Oh, God, that would be fun. Rowan Joe Junk Haul and Removal is a proud sponsor of the Steve Holmstrom Show, and we are proud that they are a sponsor because they put a lot of pride in everything that they do. John Minton and his team at Rowan Joe Junk Haul and Removal know that when they've got a job to do, you got to get it done right, you got to get it done quickly, or as quickly as possible, but you are going to get a job done by people that know how to work. John's a 30-year combat vet, and when he puts his name on a job, he knows that his reputation and his family name is on the line with every job. RowanJoeJunk.com is the website, RoenJoeJunk.com. RowanJoeJunk.com, when it's got to go, call Rowan Joe. And you know, when you're hiring local businesses, what happens to that money? It stays in the community. The Little League Baseball team that has a name on the back of their T-shirts for their jerseys, that happens because of local businesses. If you're calling a 1-800 out-of-town number, that money is leaving town. And people like John and his team, they make this community better. Make sure you support them. Good veteran-owned, family-owned business there. Get that clutter out of there, Rowan Joe. When it's got to go, call Rowan Joe. Okay, so story of the day. I had two stories that I was kind of debating between on this. And the first is the Minnesota polls, and the second one is the Memorandum of Understanding. And as I kind of take a look at it, I think the memorandum is, I'm going to give that the slight nod today. Now, it's not the final agreement, but we do have an understanding of the basic principles that are in play here. So here's what we see in this memorandum of understanding. I just want to cover the details for you. There are 14 points here, and I'm going to try to summarize the best I can without losing the meaning. Point number one is that they stop fighting each other in all fronts and are not going to undertake any war, military operation, or more or new economic sanctions against each other. So that is point number one. Point number two is that neither the U.S. or Iran are going to get in each other's business or try to, you know, prevent the other country from doing any other foreign policy or trade. So they're going to kind of stay out of each other's hair. The point number three is they're going to work for the next 60 days to work on the final deal in that both of them can agree on with all of the details here. Supposedly tomorrow there's a deal to sign the full agreement, but I guess there will be other things that need to be checked or verified within the next 60 days. So there's levels to this thing. It's a little complicated there. Number four is the U.S. is going to take down the naval blockade. They're going to start right away. Within 30 days, they've got to have all the ships out of there, and they're going to basically, you're going to see the Iran maritime traffic of what it was before the war there. And any other, like, military that's, you know, sitting at the doorstep of Iran is going to be gone. So that's point number four. Point number five, Iran is going to make sure that any vessels that are waiting for its kind of stop sign to come down to move around, that they get that to happen. So this is not just the Strait of Hormuz. This is any other waters kind of off the coast there. So they're basically going to make sure that anything in those kind of shared waters, that there's nobody getting in the way of anything there, both there and the Strait of Hormuz also. Point number six, and this is where it gets very interesting. The U.S. is going to put a plan together along with regional partners to allow reinvestment for the rebuilding of the country of Iran. This is one where we don't know a lot about this one there, but the way J.D. Vance is explaining it, that if somebody wants to invest in Iran, they are going to be able to do that up to $300 billion worth. The U.S. is not going to give them that money. This is going to be regional partners. So that's point six. Number seven, the U.S. will end all types of sanctions against Iran. And this is one that gets sticky, too, because there have been sanctions that have been placed here for a little while. Number eight, this is where a lot of people say this is the biggest point of the whole thing, is that Iran reaffirms that it shall not procure or develop nuclear weapons. How do you know? How do you trust? How do you monitor? There does not look to be any verification here. But it's just Iran says we promise not to. And I think that's the one that people have the biggest concern with. Number nine, the Iranian Republic will maintain the current status quo of its nuclear program. That's confusing, too. What does that mean? And that they will not be developing something further. So that's nine. I've got five more, and I'll get to those when we come back on the Steve Hallstrom Show. What makes
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4: Well, North Dakota Game and Fish Department has confirmed invasive zebra mussels are in Horseshoe Lake. It's about 5 miles southwest of Hankinson. Clay County Commission unanimously approved County Attorney Brian Melton's request for a 5-year contract for new Axon Justice software to store body camera video. Melton says the old equipment had 13 terabytes of storage and cost $31,000 a year to maintain. Video has to constantly be deleted and monitored. Axon software has unlimited storage and costs $36,000.
5: We'll go from 12-hour time frames down to minutes. And so that timing alone will really help pay for itself.
4: The new software has features to help with editing video and uses artificial intelligence to provide a transcript. State regulators say the Missouri River is better than groundwater for potential nuclear reactors. North Dakota, one of 22 states that doesn't have a nuclear power plant, and legislators on the Advanced Nuclear Energy Committee exploring options on how to build the most effective one in the state. Committee heard the Public Service Commission and Department of Water Resources make the recommendation of using the Missouri River for potential plants' water consumption instead of groundwater. Idea of building a new plant is in its early stages. State officials note Wyoming is building its first nuclear plant and expect to be operational by 2030. From the Flagg Family Newsroom, I'm Jim Miller.
6: Hey, it's Scott Hennen from What's On Your Mind, inviting you to join us on the next edition of the show. 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So we'll get an expert from the American Edge Project, Doug Kelly, and he'll take your questions. Let's get to it Thursday morning at 11, right here.

0: 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That's Matt Schultz there. Okay, so I gave you the first 9 points of the Memorandum of Understanding. What are the final five here? All right, so point number, 10, 11, 12, 13, point number 10, oil exports will get a green light. So the U.S. Treasury is going to let Iran start selling its oil on the world market again, and all of the financial stuff that goes around it, banking, insurance, and shipping. So Iran is free to produce oil and market it again. So back to what it was at the start. Point number 11. Iran gets its frozen money back. Billions of dollars in Iranian funds that have been locked up under sanctions. This could be as much as $100 billion will be unfrozen and made usable with the two sides working out details together. Here's what I don't know. I don't know if this is money that has been frozen for years or if this is money that was just frozen since the start of the war. That I can't find a quick answer to that. And this, again, is one of the things I'm going to want to find out, because if this is we're unlocking money that's been frozen since before this war started, then that to me sounds an awful lot like what I criticized Obama for a ton, which was, you know, billions of dollars in cash being sent over there that was frozen before. So I'm hoping that's not the case and this is just what's been frozen since the war started. All right, number 12, there's a referee to basically watch the compliance on this. The countries are setting up a panel of people to watch over this and monitor if each side is following through on it, which I think is a really smart step to have in there, is it's not just the U.S. that's watching Iran, Iran watching the U.S., but these other countries in the area that are kind of involved in this as well. Number 13, the memo is just step one, basically talking about everything starts next. And that'll be what happens on Friday. And then the last point of it is the UN has to give the stamp of approval there. So the question that you might have that I had earlier then is, okay, well, what's happening tomorrow since everybody's signed the memo? What happens tomorrow? And then the 60-day period of working everything out, what's the difference? Like, what's going to happen Friday versus what's going to happen in 2 months? So Friday, according to a couple of different news sources, is going to be the start of the process to wrap up all the details. So it's not a finished deal. There are going to be some things that have to be checked off. So when you, like in our world, we've bought and sold businesses before. You sign a deal to say, hey, we're agreeing to buy it, but between now and then, like in our industry, you say, okay, we're going to get together all of the, you know, websites, email addresses, logos, and all of that, and that'll be given to you 60 days from now. That's kind of what we're doing here. The deal is agreed to, but following through and carrying out all the details are the details that need to be factored in and figured out since. So it just takes a little while for all that to come together. So in Switzerland, they're going to kind of start mapping out the plan for what is needed. Okay, what websites and logos and trade names and all that in the media world, what goes into that for you guys? So that's going to be Pakistan and Qatar. Representatives there are the mediators, and they're going to be talking about, okay, like, so Iran's enriched uranium, what they call the dust, all right? How does that, where is it, how does it get handled, and all the things. So there's a lot to carry out there with some of the unresolved finer points of the MOU. And then 60 days from now is the deadline for all of these things to come together to have an actual final binding agreement that everybody then signs. So it's just a process. I think most of us would love to have this all wrapped up and nice and tidy, but life doesn't really work that way, and certainly war doesn't seem to either. So this 60-day time is really a ceasefire time when everybody's got to follow through and do what they did. Hopefully, everybody complies and gets things done. But again, I'm going to tell you, this is the Iranian regime, which cannot be trusted. So I don't know. I want to be optimistic here. I really do. But you know that I have been telling you from the very beginning of all of this that I don't believe any agreement that you could sign with Iran will mean anything. Therefore, I thought the military option was the option that had to be followed. Now, I'm not a president. The president knows more than I do, smarter guy than I am, has more information, has more advisors. They feel like this is something that this new regime in there is more reasonable. The president has said that many times over the last week. And he believes that they have seen the kind of punishment and the kind of damage that they've never seen before, and believes that the people there now see it differently and that they really aren't going to have a choice. They are going to have to abide by this. Otherwise, they're basically on the edge of extinction. Now, I will say again that my opinion on this has been that we need to finish this job. We had our boot on their throat, basically, and we had them. We were on, I don't know, the five-yard line, it felt to me, of being able to finish this job out. I would have been in favor of, as much as I hate the thought of young men and women in service being in harm's way, I would have been in favor of what it takes to get it done, to remove the regime, get the uranium or make sure that it is destroyed, and then destroy the technology. I didn't think, and I still don't think, that those things can all really happen without those without further military action and boots on the ground. In the old days, we used to say, whatever is needed, we're going to go ahead and get the job done. But I think the American people have gotten too soft on things like this, and we now are, and because it's President Trump who's doing it, there are so many people out there who will just say it's wrong, and they turn up the heat, and that then turns up the heat on people that are sitting in the middle, people in Congress, and I think the groundswell just gets to be a lot to handle. I don't think the president caved on this deal because there's, you know, a midterm coming up. He wouldn't have gotten into this war. He obviously knew how difficult it would be to fight it and end it. He wouldn't have gotten into this if he was trying to just play political games. He's not a politician. He's not doing it for politics. And he has said himself, it doesn't matter to me on the midterms. We've got to get this thing done. So we will see what happens there. So Friday is kind of the opening bell on these finalizing the details. And there's some negotiation still on these details. So what happens? They say, okay, well, all the enriched uranium is, a mile underground. It's been shelled, and there's really no way to even get at it. We can't really excavate it anymore. If we do, we'll damage it. So they've got to figure out what is the U.S. okay with, and then what is Iran okay with on that particular line item on this deal. How do they come to agreement on that? Does the U.S. say, no, it doesn't matter how far deep it is. We need you to show video to us of you tunneling down and showing us this storehouse that you had all this stuff in, and we want you to show us a picture of you blowing this thing up, and we want to have two people go with to make sure it happens. You just don't know how all these little details are going to come together. So that's what's going to be worked on starting here on Friday. And then day 60 is the deadline for those negotiations to either produce a final deal where everybody's comfortable with it and the UN basically blesses it now, or the thing falls apart. And the president said that yesterday. Hey, if we have to go back to fighting, we'll go back to fighting. But we don't want that to happen. And I don't think anybody seems to have the appetite for more war. Whether they should or shouldn't is another conversation. But I just don't think that the president wants it. The president's not a war guy anyway. And I think he's ready for this to be done. Whether he should or shouldn't be is another question. I get it. But I don't. To me, it just seems like the president is done. And he does not want any more military. And I've heard people close to him saying that, we do not want boots on the ground. Well, they're not saying that without the president saying that or speaking that truth. It has been interesting to watch the commentary around the Republican Party and around the administration. There is an article in the LA Times this morning that says that they have talked to numerous people around the administration, and they say behind closed doors, Marco Rubio does not like this deal. And he doesn't trust the Iranians and doesn't think that they're going to agree to anything. And so Rubio's kind of been, well, not kind of been, he's been very quiet on this. JD's been out there being either the good soldier for President Trump, and apparently he was the one that negotiated what we've gotten in this memorandum of understanding. So he's either carrying the mail for the president as rhetoric, or he believes very strongly that this is a good deal for the U.S., and this accomplishes the things that we need to accomplish. It doesn't sound like Rubio is so sure about that. Again, based on this reporting, and certainly we know that you can't go by a lot of reporting on these things, but if what we're reading is true, and if LA Times has gotten information from the people they say they've gotten, and it is true that Rubio has been very quiet here on this one, that Rubio may not be on board completely with what's happening there. So wouldn't that be interesting when you think about 2028? If these guys are, you know, in a primary battle and the question comes up, you know, what did you think about the settlement with Iran? And they both get to give honest answers about that, which I think they would at that point. That could be really, really interesting down the line for sure. I have read a lot of commentary over the last 12 hours or so from people like Ted Cruz, Mark Levin, people that have solidly been in the camp of the president, and they don't like it. Levin is Jewish, and he has a allegiance to Israel that we understand is part of his deal. Ted Cruz doesn't have that. I also saw Ben Shapiro absolutely destroyed this memorandum and said that this is a foolish. Now, Ben is very closely aligned with Jewish interests in Israel, and so he's got a very strong opinion of this. I can't find anybody on the Republican side besides J.D. Vance and Donald Trump that are saying that, hey, we like this. This is a good deal. I can't find them. They might be out there. I just haven't seen them yet. So that hopefully wraps up a discussion about one of the more complex items that we've had to report about in the second presidency of Donald Trump. More after this.
1: 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While the world talks about it, ethanol is doing it. 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North Dakota's corn producers are increasingly efficient stewards of the land, producing more on the same land with less inputs. In fact, yields have increased 25 to 42% in the last 20 years using similar levels of inputs. Corn ethanol is our nation's best way to decarbonize transportation today. 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And it's getting smaller. 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
3: You bet.
4: We're here with Adam at Cheyenne Gardens again. Adam, let's say I have a space that's smaller, 5x4, or it's in a corner, or What are some things I should think about when I'm deciding what to put there?
5: So when we start looking at spaces in the landscape and we need to put a new shrub in, you look at the size. If it's a small space like a 5x4 or 5x5, plants generally don't read. And so they don't know when they're supposed to stop growing. And so width usually gets me in trouble. And we all want to lower our maintenance. So I really focus on the width. And so if I don't want to have a spot that's 5x4, I'm going to pick a shrub that's going to stay 4 feet. And so it's hard to get the height that way. We do have some shrubs that give us a little more height, but when you got to look up, and sometimes when we look up, we might have an overhang that comes out a foot and a half or 2 feet. And so when that overhang in our gutter comes into play, we don't get water. So then we have to water. So you want to make sure you're on the outside of that edge. Sometimes if I want to go larger, I'll make my bed wider. Adjust the curbing, edging, fix that so you can get a little more space if you need a bigger plant there. The other thing I look at is sometimes I go to a perennial. Some of my perennials stay a little bit smaller, then I don't overhang my bed. The goal is to make life easier, not more work. And so you want to really look and talk about the plants and look at some of the different options that you can have for smaller situations.
4: Thanks, Adam. Cheyenne Gardens is a great place to wander, admire, and explore for the largest variety of trees, shrubs, and bedding plants in the area. Just 10 minutes from Fargo up I-29 in Harwood.
6: 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Our LRC Winter Weather Pocket Calendar was such a hit, we're bringing it back with a summer and fall version. 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

0: Reminder that on Thursday of next week, so 1 week from today, 3 to 7 at Heber and Brick Supply in West Fargo. Heber and Brick and Allsoggers are continuing that great tradition they started last year, a community picnic for Veterans Honor Flight. Salute to Service Picnic. It will benefit the Minnesota-North Dakota Veterans Honor Flight. Free will donations will be accepted there. They're going to have great food from Allsoggers. Jay Thomas is going to be there with the Jay Thomas Show, 2 to 5. Live music from the 60s, guys. A vintage 1940s fire truck, restored Willie's Army Jeep. All kinds of good stuff for the kids, too. And a raffle to make it all better. So check that out next week on Thursday, 3 to 7 at Heber and Brick Supply in West Fargo. All right, let's go to the phone line. Interesting what you all think about the deal with Iran right now, and if you've been able to kind of get into it, get under the hood a little bit, and what your thoughts are on that. Jim is on the line. He wants to weigh in on the Valley Christian Counseling and Wellness phone line. Good morning, Jim.
1: Good morning. How are you?
0: I'm great. Thank you.
1: Great. So here's my thing. I missed part of that, so I didn't catch all the stipulations. But one of the things that I thought we really need to have in there is internationally monitored free and democratic elections in Iran. Because that's the only way you're going to change. Without violence, the only way you're going to change what's going on there is give the people the right to vote and choose their own leaders, which I don't think they have right now. So, I mean, that should have been a huge sticking point, in my opinion, if it's not.
0: I heard somebody say something about that. That's a great point, by the way. And I heard someone on a panel last night, it might have been a Brett Baer special report, say something about that, that we didn't have anything about arming the Iranian people or anything about seeing to new elections in the country to bring about exactly what you're talking about there. Yeah, I there are a lot of people this morning, Jim, that are saying the Iranian people are crying out for help to change things within their country. And the president has been, I think, very compassionate about that. But to our knowledge, that hasn't really happened. And there's nothing that would appear to be in this memo that would talk about, you know, someone overseeing their elections or, arming the people or anything like that. So, yeah, you're right. I don't see anything like that in this memorandum either.
1: Yeah, because I'm not even sure. I mean, in Iran, if you're not a Muslim or of the Islamic faith, I'm not even sure if you're even allowed to run for election over there. So, and they say, what is they, a huge majority of the Iranian people, what do they call them, Panzandorian or something like that?
0: Yep.
1: Kind
0: yep.
1: of a spiritual yeah, I know what you're talking. Type beliefs that they have. And that the actual Muslim population there is really not that large, but they control all the power. And they've had a lot of people leave the Islamic religion over there because of all the abuses and stuff. And a lot of them are, what do they call that? Like they're non-secular. They may act like they're Muslim just because they have to go along with the flow, but in reality, right. they're not. They're just yeah. playing the game, you know?
0: Yeah, when we had Dr. Tom Ambrosio on a few days ago to talk about this, he talked a little bit about that you've got a group of people there that is trying to you're trying to get some people rallied around the cause, but because the clerics control the government and the reins, which is different than the military, but the religious leaders are the ones who have somehow worked their way into power, and it's kind of been like a mafia story where you've got this mob that's kind of grown up, but they know the right levers to pull and they know how to keep people under their thumb, and they play bigger than they actually are. So you're right about that. A few people have mentioned that as well.
1: Yeah.
0: Hey, we'll thanks for calling. Happens. Yeah, it's a really good point that how do we get things to change? And the Iranian people, we keep hearing, again, I've not talked to any, but we keep hearing that there's so many Iranian people who are, please, United States, help us, give us a voice here, let us kind of overthrow the country. And maybe at some point the president says, okay, we've given you 3 months to do something and you're not doing it, so we got to do what's best for us. So interesting comments there from Jim. Thanks very much for that. Okay. I want to try to, before I get to the top of the hour here, want to try to cover what I think is the other biggest story of the day, and that is a couple of these polls that have come out. So Amy Klobuchar is the subject of the Star Tribune poll, and her polling against the other potential candidates for Minnesota governor. And a lot's being made today by the fact that in two of the three races head up against the people that could come out of the Republican side, Klobuchar does not get 50% support. And a lot of people say that's a sign of weakness, that she is beatable by the right candidate. And the Star Tribune poll measured Klobuchar against Lisa Damuth, Mike Lindell, and Kendall Qualls. Who do you think fares best against Amy Klobuchar of those three? Mike Lindell. He fares the worst of the three. Klobuchar at 53% to Lindell's 36. The best competitor there is Lisa Damuth, 48-40, Klobuchar with the advantage there. Kendall Qualls, 48-37. I don't know that bodes great for Minnesota Republicans. That's an 8-point lead, but Damuth, I think, still is a bit of an underdog and a bit of a name that people don't really know. So 8 percentage point separation, if those numbers are true, I think it's hope, but it's still a long shot. I'll tell you more about the other poll coming up next.
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12: A warning to Iran. I'm Dave Anthony, Fox News. If they don't comply with a just signed agreement with the U.S., War Secretary Pete Hegseth tells reporters in Belgium they are
13: prepared to restart if we need to. We prefer not to, but we are prepared and postured to.
12: And he says the U.S. military could blockade Iran's ports again in addition to the bombing. Hegseth is there for a NATO meeting where the war secretary told allies it's shameful they didn't help the U.S. with the war in Iran, calling on them to do more to secure their own region in Europe. This says President Trump faces criticism from both sides in Congress over the Iran deal. Democratic Senator Alyssa Slotkin tells MS Now it's worse than the Obama-era nuclear agreement the president canceled in his first term.
14: By a lot, by about $300 billion and a bunch of vague language. So I have a real concern.
12: Republican Senator Ted Cruz says history teaches that giving billions of dollars to theocratic lunatics who want to murder us is a bad idea. But the president insists Iran will get no American money and the deal will prevent Iran from getting a nuclear weapon. He posted on Truth Social this morning, the fools who think he hasn't been tough enough on Iran are either jealous, stupid, or bad people. We got a Supreme Court ruling this morning.
14: Whether or not you could go after someone who you discovered was a habitual drug user, in this case marijuana, and that disqualify them from owning or possessing a gun. The court has got a unanimous opinion, essentially. There are all kinds of factions and concurrences, but nobody's dissenting here, saying that the prosecution of this individual or going after this individual based on his drug usage and gun ownership violates the Second Amendment.
12: Fox's Shannon Bream, one of the five men arrested in the plot the FBI thwarted to attack the UFC event on the White House lawn Sunday night, goes to court today in Missouri. Daniel Eskridge.
15: Investigators tell Fox the alleged plan was to use drones with explosives to hit buildings near the event, which would force a mass evacuation, steer crowds towards a pre-staged sniper team. A, quote, second wave was allegedly planning to storm the White House gate.
12: That's Fox's David Spunt. 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
12: Ukraine has gone on the counterattack again in the war with Russia with a big attack in Moscow.
18: Scores of Ukrainian drones swarmed the Russian capital in the early hours of the morning. Ukraine claims to have hit an oil refinery in the city for the second time this week. Reporters on the ground saw flames and plumes of smoke over the densely populated district of Moscow where the refinery is located. The regional governor says 16 people were injured in today's attacks. Ukrainian President Volodymyr Zelensky called the strikes a totally fair response to Russian attacks. Jonathan Savage, Fox News.
12: In Washington, D.C., a Democrat has conceded defeat in the race for mayor, Kenyon McDuffie, which would pave the way for Denise Lewis-George, a socialist, to be Democratic nominee, expected to win easily in D.C. in November.
19: As mayor, I will work with anyone who makes D.C. safer. But I will also stand up to Trump and anyone who targets our neighbors.
12: There's a scandal in a race for Congress in Oklahoma.
20: Jackson Lawmeyer ends his campaign a day after qualifying for an August runoff against State Rep Mark Tedford in their House Republican primary in Tulsa. He's married with five kids, pastor of the Sheridan Church with 1,700 members in Tulsa and Oklahoma City. The Daily Mail on Sunday had published a story about thousands of text messages exchanged with a former Miss Oklahoma who worked on his campaign. In one writing, "I enjoyed those lips." President Trump on Monday reaffirmed his endorsement for Lawmeyer. He's the founder of Pastors for Trump, but switched his endorsement to Mark Tedford. Chris Foster, Fox News.
12: There's a huge celebration now in New York City, the Knicks NBA Victory Parade. Fox's Tanya J. Powers is there.
21: It is a sea of blue and orange down here. Millions expected to line the streets of the Canyon of Heroes all the way up to City Hall, where there will be a ceremony at noon.
12: It's the first Knicks championship in 53 years. On Wall Street, the Dow's up 245 points as oil prices go down 3%. I'm Dave Anthony. This is Fox News.
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Your comments welcome here during the second hour of the program on what do you make of the memorandum of understanding? If this is what will be, in effect, the final points of agreement between the U.S. and Iran after this 100-day war, do you feel like it was worth it? Do you feel like the U.S. got a win on this deal? Do you feel like it was a win-win for both? How do you feel about it? Emailer Dan said, and you can send an email to studio@flagfamily.com. Text line 2 is open at 701-271-1100. That's also the Valley Christian Counseling Wellness phone line. Dan said, Steve, Trump played chess, and the backbenchers are angry because they were playing checkers. Only the Senate can approve treaties. If Trump negotiated a complete treaty, the socialist he uses, I'm not sure how to even pronounce the word, Democrats, basically, and he's having fun with the word Democrat, in the Senate would have blocked ratification. Funny how those same socialist Democrats were just fine when Obama signed a similarly formatted agreement without getting a treaty ratified before giving the Iranians plane loads of money. So Dan is saying we have to remember that if the president went the traditional route of signing a treaty with them, that would have to be approved by Congress, so he's going a different route. To me, that's I think, a really important point and a great perspective there. I don't think that's the big question that 99 out of 100 Americans have. I think the big question that Americans are having is, whatever you want to call it, a memo or a treaty or whatever, is it a good one? So only time will tell, and as I've said, I have questions. I'll be honest and tell you, I've got some doubts, but I also want to make sure I understand it, because even in the memo of understanding, which is fairly simple, there's some pieces here where I go, okay, I get 90% of it, but this one sentence, you know, two-thirds of the way through, makes me wonder if we're really saying this. So, like, the one question I have on this is the area where they talk about Iran for 60 days, has to, you know, in these 60 days, they've got to allow people to move freely. They can't do tolls on anything moving through the Strait of Hormuz. Well, does that mean that after the 60 days are done, then Iran can basically control that with a toll? Because if that's the case, then they're regulating the Strait, which they weren't doing before, to my knowledge, but they weren't doing that before. So then Iran can say, well, the U.S., as part of this agreement, they said we could, you know, put tolls on the Strait, and if you don't want to pay the toll, then we have the ability to make things difficult for you. And maybe that, in their mind, means we'll shoot you down. I don't know. So there's things that I have to get my head around a little bit more before I say much about it. But thank you, Dan, for reminding us that it's important how you do these different things. If you don't do them the right way, then you could have problems. I got also an email from listener Don, who says, hey, Steve, there's been a lot of talk about how Trump's reflecting pool, which looks so beautiful, now looks all green and gross. And people are saying this is just another example of why Donald Trump can't do anything right. But he said, did you see that Antifa was found to have caused algae to grow in the reflective pool? They've been caught dumping algae in the pool. I've not seen that, Don. Doesn't surprise me. Again, Trump derangement syndrome is very real, and it affects some people in very dramatic ways. And so they may want to make something look gross and tarnish it, because right now it makes Donald Trump look good. Very, very possible. In fact, I'd even say probably likely. I've not seen that. If others of you have seen that, let me know. Don, if you've got the video or someone's got proof of that, I'd like to see it. So thank you for sending that in. All right, let's get to the key three. These are what I believe to be the three most consequential stories in the news cycle today. And I'm going to actually cheat just a little bit, because I had one of those polls that came out yesterday that I wanted to get to in the last segment, and I did. And I think it's notable enough I could throw it in the key three today, because a lot of people are wondering, okay, we talked about the governor's poll in the last segment, but
who is going to come out of

0: the Republican pile for U.S. Senate. And Michelle Tafoya is kind of the newcomer to politics here in this cycle. And so KSTP did a survey of 800 likely Republican voters in the state, asking them, if the election were today, who would you vote for in the Republican primary for U.S. Senate? And the candidates that are in this race right now include Adam Schwartzy, who was the endorsed candidate at the state convention, Michelle Tafoya, former sportscaster turned political commentator and now USN Oval, Royce White, former pro basketball player and turned political commentator. Tom Weiler is the other candidate who is still in it, and I apologize, I don't know much about Tom. Adam was endorsed by the candidates at the convention, military guy, businessman, and just has been around the state Republican Party for some time, and the candidates said that he would be their endorsed candidate. So I want to make sure I'm giving a little bio to everybody so as not to seem favored toward anyone here. The results of the poll are the number one vote getter was Michelle Tafoya, and she was better than 2-1 over anybody else. Coming in second was somebody else, just an unnamed other Republican, got 27% of the vote. So I don't know if people just had their own person in mind on that, but that's kind of like a write-in, like I would write somebody else in. So that's very interesting, because you typically don't see another unnamed candidate ranking that high. So I don't know if there's someone in particular the Minnesotans are excited about, but maybe they are. Undecided was only 8%. So it's not undecided. It's another Republican. So there's still a lot of other names out there that people have some allegiance to. Royce White came in second among the named candidates. Tafoya at 36, Royce White in second, but he's at 15%. So Tafoya is better than 2-1 over Royce White right now. And then you've got Tom Weiler and Adam Schwartzy tied at 7%. So what do we make of this? I think the Tafoya spot is very interesting. I think the Schwartzy spot is very interesting. There aren't many of us that can even tell you who Tom Weiler is, but Tom Weiler polled at the same level that the GOP endorsed candidate at the convention got, 7%. Tafoya, newcomer on the scene, but someone who's got a bit of a national brand, 36%. More than 2-1 over anybody else. My friend, if you are one of the Minnesota Republicans who are hanging on to, I want Adam Schwartzy because he lines up with me on all the issues. He went to the convention. I like that. By the way, they all did in this case. But I don't want Michelle Tafoya because she is not pro-life in her stance on how she says she's going to vote. I will not vote for her. I will not support her in the primary because of that one issue. I would say, my friend, you have to get past that. And I've said this before, I'm not going to take a ton of time with it, but you've got to get over that, because Adam Schwartzy cannot win in a general election. Great, you want to dig in your heels and you want to vote for a candidate that you think can win the primary because it's your kind of guy and he lines up perfectly with you on everything. You're going to have to vote for an imperfect candidate in this case. Because Schwartzy, by what we're seeing here, can't even win the primary. I mean, Tafoya has 5 times more support than Adam does. Adam, great guy, love him. I wish that he was a guy that had the brand and had the momentum and had the money, but he doesn't. And he can't win the primary. Neither can Royce White. Michelle Tafoya will win the primary, and she can win the general. None of these other people that you're talking about can win the general election. Tafoya is your candidate, and she is telling you, myself, the way I see it, I am not pro-abortion at all, but I've been through some reproductive things. She said in a event that I was at, she lost 5 babies, and she said that changed my attitude on the government being involved in reproduction. You might not like that answer. I don't love it, but it's Michelle Tafoya or nobody. And if you want the Republicans to have a chance to win one of these statewide races, you're going to have to get behind her, and I sure hope that you do. Coming back with more after this.
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0: Okay, I spent way too much time on story number one and the key three, so let me finish my last two here before we get to best thing I heard all day. Story number two, Minnesota's new flag, nobody likes it. Well, I should say nobody, but only 3 in 10 likely Minnesota voters say they approve of the new blue and white design that was adopted 2 years ago. 50% say they don't like it. 50% are opposed. 20% say that they don't really have a strong opinion. So only 3 in 10 like the new flag. And isn't it funny, friend, that when, remember when the whole, Operation Metro Surge was happening and they had the No Kings rally? They're like, no kings, no kings. We don't want one person being a dictator here. And those of us who obviously know better and can think critically said, huh, I seem to remember back when Tim Walz basically shut the whole state down for COVID and wouldn't let people get together, couldn't go to your family funeral, all that, because they knew better. And there was a group of, I think it was 5 people that picked the new flag design and said, this is going to be our new flag. It doesn't matter what you think in Aiken, Minnesota, or Mankato, or wherever. But here in the Twin Cities, we know better. So it's been no kings, no kings, no kings. But they rammed all these things through with basically one person trying to shove all that through. And that's Tim Walz. And state flag was another part of that. So funny that the no kings people don't like to really think about things like that. But this was not a bipartisan group of Minnesotans that came together and said, hey, this is a good idea. Let's do this. Nobody likes it. So that's story number two. Story number three, that U.S. Border Patrol and Immigration Customs Enforcement, they continue their work day in and day out. And we're, I think I can speak for you, but I'll certainly speak for me. We are so thankful that they are doing that. Border Patrol arrested a Jamaica man who was in the country illegally last week after he failed to stop at the Pigeon River port of entry and abandoned his vehicle. Grand Forks sector agents, reports Valley News Live, encountered the 33-year-old man walking southbound on Highway 61 after he entered the U.S. illegally. He's being processed now and will be removed, deported back to Jamaica. This is how it happens. One at a time, two at a time, three at a time, like we had earlier this week. But again, the people who tell you these people haven't committed a crime, yes, they have. They are in the country illegally. And you may not like that's the law, but that is the law. So those are what I believe to be the three most consequential stories in the news cycle today. All right, I want to play for you here in the best thing I heard all day. Something that I heard, actually this was a couple days ago, but with all the talk of everything yesterday, we weren't able to get to this because we want to talk so much about J.D. Vance and his power tour of everybody and everything on the media cycle. Walter Williams is an economics professor at George Mason University, and he did a monologue or a commentary on PragerU about why capitalism and not socialism is the actual way for upward mobility and freedom for everybody in our country.
1: Many people believe that free market capitalism is selfish, even immoral. They say it's about greed, about hunger for money and power, that it helps the rich and hurts the poor. They're wrong. The free market is not only economically superior, it is morally superior to any other way of organizing economic behavior.
0: Morally superior.
1: Here's why. The free market calls for voluntary actions between individuals. There's no coercion. Mm-hmm. In a free market, if I want something from you, I have to do something for you. Let's say I mow your lawn and you pay me $20. What does that $20 really mean? When I go to the grocer and say, I would like to have 4 pounds of steak, he, in effect, says to me, you want a lot of people to serve you. Ranchers, truckers, butchers, and packagers. All these people have to be paid. What did you do to serve your fellow man? Well, I say, I mowed my fellow man's lawn. And the grocer says, prove it. Then I offer him the $20. Think of the money that you've earned as a certificate of performance. It's proof that you've served your fellow man. People accuse the free market of not being moral because they say it's a zero-sum game, like poker, where if you win, it means that I have to lose. But the free market is not a zero-sum game. It is a positive-sum game. You do something good for me, such as give me that steak, and I'll do something good for you, give you $20. I'm better off because I value the steak more than I value the $20, and the grocer is better off because he valued the $20 more than he valued the steak.
0: Brilliant.
1: We both win. Ironically, it's the government, not the free market, that creates zero-sum games in our economy.
0: Mm-hmm.
1: If you use the government to get a food stamp, a farm subsidy, or a business bailout, you will benefit, but at the expense of your fellow citizens. Isn't it more moral to require that people serve their fellow man in order to have a claim on what he produces, rather than not serve others and still have a claim? But a lot of people ask, what about giant corporations? Don't they have too much power over our lives? Not in a free market. Because in a free market, we the people decide the fate of companies who want our business. Free market capitalism will punish a corporation that does not satisfy customers or fails to use resources efficiently. Businesses, big and small, that wish to prosper are held accountable by the people who vote with their dollars. And again, it's the government that can undo this. Take the example of the American automobile industry. It was struggling to survive in 2009. Why? Because they were producing cars that did not please a sufficient number of their fellow men.
0: Mm-hmm.
1: In a free market, they would therefore have gone bankrupt. The market would have said, look, you're done. Sell your plant and equipment to somebody who can do a better job. But when Chrysler and General Motors failed, they went to Washington, D.C. and got the government to bail them out. The government bailout essentially meant to them, you don't have to be accountable to customers and stockholders. No matter how inferior your product is, and no matter how inefficient you are, we'll keep you in business by taking your fellow man's money. When the government interferes in this way, it takes the power away from the people and rewards companies that couldn't compete successfully in the marketplace.
0: So good.
1: That may work out very well for politicians, big unions, and corporate officers, but it seldom does for the taxpayer. That's why a free market system can only work if there is limited government. Limited government means you and I decide which businesses survive. That's the America that our founding fathers envisioned. A limited government that has only a few specifically mentioned or enumerated powers that are listed in Article 1, Section 8 of the United States Constitution. It's this brilliant limited government notion that produced the wealthiest nation in history. In a free market, the ambition and the voluntary effort of citizens, not the government, drives the economy.
0: Yeah, fantastic stuff. Great stuff there. Back with more right after this.
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5: The new software has features to help with editing video and uses artificial intelligence to provide a transcript. 3 West Fargo businesses out of 13 failed alcohol compliance checks run by FargoCast Public Health. The Saloon, the Local 701, and Spitfire Bar and Grill had their first fail of the year on June 2nd. A penalty for a first violation in West Fargo is a written warning and 1-year probation. The North Dakota Game and Fish Department confirms invasive zebra mussels are in Horseshoe Lake. It's 5 miles southwest of Hankinson. Emergency rules include prohibiting moving water out of the lake, including transferring bait. Game and Fish says nearby Lake Elsie has had zebra mussels for a number of years. From the Flake Family Newsroom, I'm Austin Erickson.
7: Partly cloudy skies for today. We should see highs in the upper 60s and winds out of the northwest at about 10 to 20. Overnight tonight, we'll see showers and thundershowers come into the area late with lows in the upper 40s and a few scattered showers and thundershowers during the day on Friday with highs in the low 70s. But it dries out for the weekend with temperatures in the low 70s on Saturday and a lot of sun and upper 70s on Sunday. From the Flag Skywatch Weather Center, I'm Chief Meteorologist Dean Wysocki.
0: Lunch specials are in at PetroServe USA. First, though, let me say thank you to my friend John Trandum, who sent me the link to that video on PragerU of the economist from George Mason. Wasn't that good? If you want to check that out, you can. Walter Williams is his name. What a smart guy, economics professor at George Mason. PetroServe USA today got some great specials for you. 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Pleased to be joined on the Valley Christian Counseling and Wellness phone line right now by a good friend of the program, Brian Kronk, managing partner at Collins and Kronk. Brian joins us every once in a while when we want to make sense of the crazy world around us in the stock market or the U.S. economy, and he's been good to give us a couple minutes today. Hello, sir. How are you?
8: Hey there, Steve. I am fantastic, and I really appreciated you playing that clip. That was good stuff. Good, yeah. Milton Friedman type stuff.
0: Yes, it's so funny, Brian, that there are all these ideas floating around now, and people that are saying, "Hey, you know what? We can do this better than it's been done in this country before. We got a new idea that'll work so much better, and it'll be so much nicer to people." And we all, those of us who know better, say, "Well, A, this is not a new idea, and B, it won't work, and C, our country's been built on exactly what the economist." Dr. Williams was talking about there. So, yeah, right there with you.
8: Absolutely.
0: Brian, I wanted you to join us today to help break down what we heard yesterday. I haven't even really had a chance to talk about it much today. But Kevin Warsh, the new Fed chair, held his first press conference after the first meeting that he presided over it. And we are all trying to figure out how things are going to be different with this Federal Reserve going forward. It obviously affects the interest rates that we pay for different things, what the Federal Reserve Board does. So what were your observations about Kevin's first meeting yesterday?
8: I tell you what, Steve, I was so impressed, and I found it so refreshing. This is much more of what we want from the Federal Reserve, which I mean is much less. So in other words, he's not trying to hold the spotlight. He's not trying to give huge guidance and control the whole economy. He kept it short, sweet, and to the point. And basically, he was loud and clear. He said, we're going to go away from a Federal Reserve that's been, you know, over-impacting everybody's life, over-impacting this economy, and back to a Federal Reserve that knows its place. We're going to stay in our lane, in other words. So we've had for the last several years under the Jerome Powell Fed sort of the tail wagging the dog. And when the Federal Reserve is doing its job properly, we shouldn't even notice them, much less be talking about them all the time. And I think that's what Warsh is telling us. We're going to get back to what it really should be.
0: Interesting. Yeah, it's interesting you mentioned that it was short and succinct. And I've read that from a couple other commentaries as well. I remember the days, and you probably do too, Brian, the days of Alan Greenspan. And he would talk like two times a year. And he would go before Congress, and the entire world would shut down. And it was like those old commercials where people were, well, my broker is Dean Witter. And Dean Witter says, and the whole restaurant leans in, you know, that's kind of what it used to be like. But now you've got not only Powell, who's talking at every meeting and every press conference and every international economic forum, and the Fed governors are doing the same thing, and you got so many voices coming out there, it's hard to know what to do. It sounds like we're going to see a much more brief and concise Federal Reserve, and maybe that's a good thing.
8: Oh, I think it's a very good thing. We're going to get a stock market that benefits from this because, you know, what's happened over the years, I mean, typically when the Federal Reserve, when Jerome Powell released a statement, it was pages long. And here Warsh's statement was basically just two paragraphs. And so going from multiple pages to two paragraphs is huge. And just to keep it really simple, we don't need to see and debate and hear every little nuance of all of their conversations and the debates and the arguments that are going on and all of this. There is such a thing as too much transparency. And I wouldn't even say it was transparency. It was every talking head of the Fed, and there shouldn't be any talking head, but every single Fed president of all the other Fed banks were coming out there and, like you say, getting in the limelight, giving their opinion. And then what ends up happening is you wonder, how should we be reacting to this as investors? The stock market was almost paralyzed at times because we would get some great data points, but the market wouldn't react to the data. It would instead wait to see what the Fed reaction was going to be. And then even then, we couldn't react to what the Fed was saying with their unified voice. We had to wait and see what the other Fed presidents were going to put spin on this. And that's just a terrible situation to be in. I really look at Jerome Powell as sort of the Anthony Fauci of the Federal Reserve. He loved to be out there talking. He was an absolute terrible political Federal Reserve president. I am so glad that he is gone. And even then, he's not gone, Steve. He's still hanging on.
0: Yeah,
8: he's like
0: the
8: old girlfriend that won't leave you alone. And so, yeah, I'm looking forward to a new generation of the Fed.
0: Oh, my gosh. Brian Cronk, Comedy Hour here on the Steve Hallstrom Show. You had me laughing hard there twice. But you're right. You know, you've got a guy in Powell who, you know, like, buddy, get the hint. Nobody wants you around here anymore. What a pathetic life where the guy's just going to hang on when the president doesn't want him there. I'm sure Warsh doesn't want him there. But it's like I've got nothing else to do. And so I'm going to stay here and make it really, really weird. And my concern about that, Brian, is you could very well have somebody playing locker room lawyer there behind the scenes trying to get other people to kind of fall in line. Is this going to lead to dysfunction within the Fed that might hurt the American consumer at all? Or is this just kind of people sniping at each other behind the scenes that doesn't really matter?
8: Yeah, you know, if they can keep it behind the scenes, then they can do whatever they want. I mean, I think that's what goes on in so many of these things, but they need to speak with a unified voice. That's going to come from our chairman, you know, Warsh. And he was really clear. He's coming out of the gate saying, hey, you know what? We have an inflation problem in this country. We've had over 5 years of 2%+ inflation. The old Fed couldn't get the job done. They were unwilling to do what it took. First, they were, you know, in denial for a year and a half that we even had real inflation. And so he came out and said, job one, we're going to get prices down to where they need to be. We're going to focus on price stability. And that's going to improve a whole lot of things. And I think we might be surprised at how fast that happened. You know, everybody thought that this was going to be, they were saying, oh, we don't want the Fed to be political. We have just come out of one of the most political Federal Reserves and one of the most political Federal Reserve presidents that we have had in the history of the United States. So I think this is going to literally take us the other direction. I'm not sure that Trump is going to like the things that Warsh is doing. You know, Trump wants easy money and low interest rates. I don't think we're going to get that from Warsh. I think we're going to get what the country and what the economy needs, not necessarily what Trump wants. And that's exactly what we want the Fed to do. Focus on inflation. That's job one. They haven't finished that job. They barely even started on time. And then you can look at the labor market, and the labor market is still just incredibly strong.
0: Yeah, it seems to be, Brian, for sure. Okay, let's make this real for everybody here. You and I love talking inside baseball a little bit. We could talk about the finer points, but the average American just wants to know, with this new guy in charge now, am I going to be paying less on my loans? Are businesses going to be able to borrow money at a lower price? Tell me what your sense is of Warsh and how he will make things better, if you think that he will, for consumers and businesses. What's your take on that?
8: So Warsh seems to understand that the best thing that he can do, and just like the best thing that government can do, is do nothing. Stay out of it. Their job isn't to try to, you know, maneuver this at every single thing and, you know, talk the economy up and talk the economy down and all that. So I think you're going to see a lot of nothing from the Fed. And that's really what we want. Let the market decide where interest rates are. When I say market, I don't just mean the bond market or the stock market. But you know what? If a whole bunch of people want mortgages more so than the banks want to lend them, that's what's going to affect mortgage rates. Or if mortgages are hard to come by, guess what? Banks are going to lower their rates. So it's supply and demand of money. And typically that's been held just in the markets. You and I going and buying cars and whatever. You know, what's a bank's job? A bank's job, I don't love this business model because it works against us. It's almost adversarial. But their job is literally to take in your money on deposit and pay you as little as they can get away with while returning it to you in the form of loans and charging as much as they possibly can. Well, guess what? When rates go too high, people stop taking out loans, and then the banks have to lower those. And so I think we're going to get back to the actual market. In other words, the customers speaking with their feet, and that's what's going to control interest rates. And even already, we got the indication that the Fed probably isn't going to do anything to interest rates for a while, or the next move might actually even be higher.
0: Yeah.
8: And what did we see the bond market do? Rates have actually already started coming down and getting more reasonable. So I think a Fed that knows its place and stays behind the scenes is going to benefit all of us.
0: Brian, the 2% inflation mark has been one that Powell talked about ad nauseum. Every meeting it was, our mark of when we can lower interest rates is, are we at 2%? And it's hard to get to 2%. We haven't been able to do it for a while. Do you think the 2% mark, where you say, okay, the Fed is probably not going to make borrowing cheaper for all of us until we get to this 2%, do you think that that number, that 2% number, is going to mean as much in a Warsh tenure as head of the Fed as it has under Powell? Or might we see a Fed that's more inclined to say, okay, if we're 2.5-ish or so, I think we can go ahead and make borrowing cheaper? What's your sense on that?
8: Well, so first I want to just correct your thinking this a little bit. It's not the Federal Reserve's job to make borrowing cheaper or more expensive for any of us. And so that's what I mean when I talk about the tail wagging the dog. They shouldn't even be thinking in those terms, nor should we as consumers be thinking about that. You don't like the rate your bank is giving you? Go to a different bank. That's how rates come down. So just wanted to kind of get that out there. But when it comes to inflation, that is the Federal Reserve's job. That is where the Jerome Powell Federal Reserve has failed entirely. So I'm just going to say, I believe that if the Federal Reserve wants to reduce inflation below 10% or below 2%, they can get it done. They can do that by not lowering interest rates, maybe even tightening them. You know, if you think back to when we had runaway inflation in this country in the 70s, Paul Volcker, what did he do? He raised rates to the point of almost ridiculousness, but he did what we call, he broke the back of inflation. And I'm not saying it's going to take that. We don't have that kind of inflation right now, but it takes that kind of fortitude. Somebody who's willing to do what is necessary to break the back of inflation. And Jerome Powell and his Fed of governors that wanted to run out there and talk to every television camera they could find, they were unwilling to do that.
0: Right.
8: So the reason I say, though, if the Fed really wants to, they can.
0: Ron, I got to hang on a second, brother. I got a break I got to take. Hang on real quick. We'll finish on the other side.
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0: A couple more minutes with Brian Kronk from Collins and Kronk, Raymond James, and I'm thankful for that because Brian has been rocking my world here this morning and telling me that the Federal Reserve, if I heard him right, should not be setting interest rates. And this is interesting to me because I'm not sure how we do that or how we corral inflation if we don't do that. So, Brian, I think we caught your last point, but I want to give you a chance to finish up anything you didn't say there. But then when you are done with that, give me better clarity on what I'm just talking about there.
8: Sure. Well, I was just talking about inflation and just saying if they want to get inflation under control, they have the tools to do that. It's about making money scarce, and it's about keeping interest rates either at the level that they're at or maybe even higher. But that's why the big if is if they really want to do that, because I'm not so sure that the old Fed wanted to. Think about it. We have a government that's over $30 trillion in debt.
0: Oh, yes.
8: You know what?
0: Remind
8: if you could borrow money at one price, then pay it back with 50-cent pieces instead of dollar, wouldn't you like to do that? And so that's what inflation does. You know, years ago, we didn't even have inflation in this country. We didn't have a Federal Reserve. But when you have inflation, what that allows our country to do is to pay back the money that they've borrowed with cheaper dollars. They just basically print some monopoly money dollars, which is what's causing inflation, and they pay back the debt that way. So you lend the government $10,000, they give you $10,100 bills back, or excuse me, $10,000 bills back, but guess what? Those dollars aren't worth as much as they were before. And so that's where inflation works in the benefit of the government. So does the Federal Reserve really want to lower it? That was sort of the point that I was making. They can
0: if
8: they want.
0: No, it's a good point. And it'll be interesting to see how this plays out, because we tend to think, you know, okay, Kevin Warsh, Jerome Powell, they are the Fed, but they're really not. There's a dozen people on that board that together make all the decisions, and there's only so much leading that you can do when you've got a bunch of egomaniacs behind the scenes, which you tend to have in the Federal Reserve, and so he's only one voice of many in that. Last thoughts, Brian, on this before we wrap up and let you on with your day.
8: Well, to clarify that thing you were asking about, if you had mentioned, you know, Fed setting the rates that we borrow at, that's not their job. And really, their number one job before they had any other jobs was just to control inflation. Let's not get out of control inflation. And they do that not by setting the interest rates that we, the consumers, get. They do that by setting the rate that banks can borrow from the government or borrow from each other, keep their reserves at the proper level. That's a very short-term lending rate. But after that, your bank can charge you whatever they want. They can charge you 10%. They can charge you 5%. You know, that's where the banking system comes in, and that's who sets our lending rates. And certainly what the Federal Reserve is doing impacts that, but more so the bank, the owners of the bank, the investors of bank bonds, things like that, and the consumer. That's really who controls all of that. And so I just wanted to kind of make that point. They shouldn't be meddling in what we as consumers do.
0: Yeah, really good point and good distinction to make there. Brian, thanks for the time. We always get smarter when we have you on the show. So thanks for doing it. If people want to find out more about you and how you can help them make sense of all of this craziness, how do they reach you?
8: Oh, it's easy. We've got a team of financial advisors. We all work together. Just give us a call, right? 235-0119.
0: Okay, very good. Thank you, Brian. Have a great day.
8: Thanks for having me, Steve. We'll talk to you later.
0: Take care. All right, I want to finish the show today by doing two things. A reminder that Hebron Brick and Aussauger's Meats are hosting a picnic a week from today, 3 to 7 over in West Fargo there. All proceeds benefiting North Dakota, Minnesota Veterans Honor Flight. They're going to have great food from Aussauger Meats there. Great entertainment. Should be a great time. J.D. Vance is speaking this morning. Just began comments a couple minutes ago on the Memorandum of Understanding to End the War, and I want to take as much of that as we can before we end the show today. So let's listen in.
17: Washington, D.C. So let me just say a couple of things off the bat. First of all, I think the president's peace plan in Iran is already bearing real fruits for the American people. Last night, 12.5 million barrels of oil went through the Strait of Hormuz. That is a high since the beginning of the conflict. Oil prices are down nearly at their level from the pre-war conflict. Gas prices dropped below $4 a gallon today for the first time since the conflict. And importantly, they're going to keep falling further given how low oil prices are. On the military side, the Iranians for the second night in a row did not shoot at any ships in the Strait of Hormuz. So far, they are honoring their end of the commitment. And on the blockade, CENTCOM has allowed north of a dozen ships to go through our naval blockade. And so we're also honoring our end of the early part of the agreement. On the military side, a couple of things that are still true and will be true whether the Iranians comply with the rest of the deal or not. Number one, their nuclear program has been completely destroyed. Their capacity for enrichment, the facilities at which they were using to develop enrichment and develop a potential nuclear weapon, those facilities are still destroyed. Their conventional military is still destroyed. Their capacity to threaten their neighbors is still largely gone. And now we see whether they are willing to comply with the next step of the president's peace plan. As you all know, the part of the peace plan, the part of this MOU that I think have been most misrepresented by certain parts of the media is the idea that the Iranians get all these benefits. You will hear things about $300 billion or $24 billion or this or that number of money or amount of money. And the simple fact is that the only way the Iranians get any of those resources, not a single penny, by the way, from the United States of America under any circumstances, but the only way that they would ever get any benefit of the bargain is if they comply fully and change their behavior.
0: Okay,
17: so
0: we'll really leave it there because our show is coming to an end. Probably Scotty will pick up some of this coming up on the What's On Your Mind show. Important point he just made there. He is telling us, and we've not heard it this way for the first time until now, that their entire technology is destroyed to produce nuclear weapons. Interesting. All right, have a great day. Keep on flying that flag.
10: Ian McCoy.
18: All right, thank you, Steve Hallstrom. We are live at 5 before the top of the hour. We're going to continue with this J.D. Vance press conference because, as Steve said, it's absolutely amazing. The framework deal has been signed, but there's a lot of pieces to this. And J.D. Vance saying it ensures regional peace and stability, and we're getting a lot of great details. So let's go back to this. We're going to go back a little bit further than when Steve did, and then we're going to keep going until it's done. J.D. Vance briefing today at the White House on the Iran deal live on the flag.
17: And with the world, those people are winning the argument. The United States wants those people to win the argument. The United States wants to have a better relationship, but in order for that to happen, the Iranians have to perform. And if they don't perform, as we've said before, they don't get any of the benefits of the bargain. So what I'd ask all of you is just to report honestly that the United States isn't giving up a cent of money to Iran, and even the economic benefits, the sanctions relief and so forth that comes along with this bargain only happens if the Iranians perform. So with that, I want to say thanks to all of you. It's good to be with you this morning, and I'll kick it over to questions. Let's start right over here to the right.
19: Thank you, Mr. Vice President. I wanted to ask a follow-up on something you just mentioned. You talked about the possibility of the current Iranian leadership fundamentally changing their behavior. Do you think that the current Iranian leadership recognizes the leverage that the U.S. holds over itself economically and militarily enough to actually go forth with fundamentally changing their behavior over the long term and going about things differently?
17: So I certainly think they recognize the leverage that the United States has over them. We've seen that in a number of our conversations. We've seen that just in their behavior over the last couple of days. They certainly recognize that the United States has great leverage. Will that ultimately lead to a change in behavior? I don't know. I've seen skeptics of the deal. People say the Iranians will never change their behavior. Well, maybe that's true. And if so, they don't get any of the benefits of the bargain. But isn't it worth trying? Isn't it worth seeing whether this incredibly weakened position that the President of the United States has put the Iranians under, whether that motivates them to change their behavior, not just vis-a-vis the West, but vis-a-vis the Middle East? And one of the interesting things about this is, you know, the technical details of this we can, of course, get into. There are going to be any number of opinions about the negotiation, about where it's ultimately going to go. But I tend to think that you should trust the people who know the Iranians the best and who have the most to lose. What are the Gulf Arab states saying about this deal? What are they saying about this deal compared to the JCPOA in 2015? This is the Obama nuclear deal. Well, back then, they hated that deal. They felt like it empowered the Iranians to be bad actors across the region. And of course, that's exactly what happened. They were right about that. What are they saying about the president's peace deal? They're saying this is an amazingly transformative thing for the region because either way, we and the broader region win. Iran is weakened, their nuclear program destroyed, their economy in desperate straits. And if they change their behavior, big things are going to happen for Iran and for the world. If they don't, no skin off our backs. Either way, we win. And that's the way the president has set up this deal and this negotiation.
20: Thank you, Mr. Vice President. Just a quick housekeeping question, which I think you answered in your topper. But did the 60-day period officially begin yesterday?
17: I would say the 60-day period officially started today. It was signed late, and it may have even been signed technically, you know, because of the time shift. I think it signed technically today, Iran time. So, yes, the deal started yesterday. We're going to start the 60-day clock today.
20: Go ahead. Can you help us understand President Trump's shift on his stance for Iran's ballistic missile program? Initially, it was a key objective to dismantle it. Yesterday, he said it would only be fair if they had some, if the countries around Iran also had some. So when and why did that change? And will the final agreement have any restrictions on these missiles?
17: So we destroyed a substantial number of their ballistic missiles and their ballistic missile launchers themselves. It's not just the bullets, but it's the actual gun. And that's what we were extremely effective at in destroying during the last 3 months of the campaign. All the president said yesterday is that, of course, countries don't give up the right of self-defense. Israel doesn't give up the right of self-defense if Hezbollah fires rockets or drones at Israel. The Iranians don't give up the right of self-defense in their country. But we do expect that as part of the final deal, they are not going to be able to build the kind of missiles that can broadly threaten the entire world. And that's what the President of the United States said yesterday. And look, I mean, it's very simple. You can't tell a country, whether Israel or Iran, they're not allowed to have any self-defense. That's not what the president has asked. That's not what the president has requested. But as part of the final deal, what we want to see is Iran not funding regional instability, funding regional terrorism, and of course trying to rebuild their nuclear weapons program. That's the main thing. The nuclear weapons program is destroyed. It is gone. If the Iranians decided tomorrow to build a nuclear weapon, they simply don't have the capacity in order to do that. What we're trying to ensure is they don't rebuild that capacity, not just a year from now, 2 years from now, but many, many years from now, so that our children never have to worry about a state sponsor of terrorism having a nuclear weapon.
19: Thank you, Mr. Vice President. You were just saying that you're hoping this deal would prevent Iran in the future from getting a nuclear weapon, but from what's been put out there of the MOU, I'm curious, how does the MOU reflect that in the future Iran will not in fact get a nuclear weapon? What's stopping them from down the road, to your point, rebuilding and restarting from where we were pre the war?
17: Well, number one, they would have to get a lot of money in order to rebuild the nuclear program. You're talking about billions and billions of nuclear infrastructure that the United States destroyed. In order for them to rebuild that program, they would have to get a lot of money. And we have them in an economic chokehold right now that we're not going to release until they fundamentally change their behavior. What would that look like? That would mean a real inspections regime. That would mean a real enforcement regime. As the MOU contemplates, that would mean the destruction of their enriched stockpile. All of these things are the sorts of steps you're going to take if you're serious about ending your nuclear weapons program. And that, again, is why I go back to this fundamental trade that's built into the deal. They need money to do anything. Their economy is in absolute dire straits. But in order for them to get any integration into the world economy, they're going to have to show us and verify for us that they are changing their behavior. And that's why the deal is set up in the way that it is. Go ahead.
1: President Trump said yesterday that he was going to blame you if the talks of the round go sideways. Are you worried that he's going to make you the fall guy?
17: No, not at all. I mean, I think the president was joking, but as he often does. But no, I think, look, the entire team has worked very well on this, and we've got this thing to a very good place for the American people. Now, I have seen some progressive criticisms of me personally saying, what experience does the Vice President of the United States have with hostile, high-stakes negotiations? And I would point those progressive critics to the fact that just 2 days ago, I spent over an hour on The View. So I actually have great experience in very hostile negotiations, and I've used that. I mean, look, Joy Behar is way tougher than the Iranians, and she and I are best friends now. So we're going to get to a good place here. We're going to get to a good place. We're already at a good place. It's just a question of whether we can really get the icing on the top of fundamentally transforming Iran's relationship with the world. Go ahead.
21: Thank you. A couple of just timing questions. How soon, as the MOU lays out, can Iran start selling any of its oil that is sort of been impounded, right, with the blockade? And two, can you sort of explain the Lebanon component to the MOU and how that front works and in the enforceability of it?
17: Yeah, so the Lebanon component, this is about regional peace, right? This is about regional peace. And what that means is we expect Hezbollah is not going to be firing rockets and firing drones at the Israelis. And we also expect that the Israelis are not going to be going wild in Lebanon, right? Both sides have to honor their end of the deal. Now, as you guys know, sometimes these ceasefires are a little messy. The President of the United States said this a couple of weeks ago, that a ceasefire in that region of the world just means they're shooting a little bit less at each other than they were before. What you've seen is radical progress in Lebanon. Less shooting, less firing, but you're still going to have these little flare-ups from time to time. And that's just the sort of thing that we're going to have to manage through the diplomatic process. Secretary Rubio's been sort of the person on point. it's actually worked out extraordinarily well because we do have substantially less shooting, but it's going to be something we have to manage. And eventually what we want to see is the Lebanese government, the elected representatives of the people of Lebanon, who are able to police southern Lebanon so that Hezbollah is not taken over the country, the Israelis are not threatened, and then consequently the Israelis are not attacking southern Lebanon or Beirut either. That's the plan there. You asked about the Iranian oil. Look, one of the interesting things that you've seen is that the Iranians have been completely unable to sell oil, not because of sanctions, but because of the blockade. Fundamentally, the thing that we have done here, the original, you know, what we give, what they give, is that we said we're going to lift the blockade, we're going to allow you to sell some of your oil, and they're going to open the Strait of Hormuz. We see that process starting to work already. It's going to take a little time before it picks up fully, but that's where we are today. Go ahead.
2: Thank you, Mr. Vice President. The MOU, just on the Strait, the MOU guarantees these 60 days of toll-free passage, but after that, it has, of course, led to a regional dialogue with Amman and Iran deciding the future governance of the Strait. A senior U.S. official told us yesterday that they expect Iran to push aggressively on this, but also that Gulf states won't allow any kind of tolls. How strenuously will the U.S. fight to keep tolls out of the Strait and keep any fees away from the future Strait commercial traffic? And are you going to leave it to the Gulf states to kind of fight this battle?
17: Well, first of all, we believe international waterways should be free of tolls, and that's been our position. That's what you see, of course, in the 60 days of the MOU. And when you say it leaves it open, it doesn't really leave it open.
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18: A deal that will be good for the entire world. A deal that has Iran in an economic chokehold. J.D. Vance has taken over the podium at the White House briefing room. We'll join it momentarily for you to bring that to you live in its entirety on the program today. We call What's on Your Mind. Hi, friends. I'm Scott Henin. Hello to our viewers on Beck TV and all across the Fruited Plain.

0: We have ways for you to interact with the show. That would be 701-271-1100 with your calls, which, by the way, we always appreciate. We have what we call frequent flyers that contribute mightily. I'm thinking of Farmer Grant out in Hettinger. I'm thinking at our friend Mike out there in the Lakes area. I'm thinking of Crystal, who often comes with stories that we haven't heard, and we call them frequent flyers. We get them in the mix. Yesterday or the day before, we had some people say, I've never called before, and I'm calling now, and I often tell them, well, I hope you call again because you brought a lot to the show. So never be afraid to pick up the phone and join the conversation, and we'll weave you into it. If we have a particular guest, we generally want the call to be a question for the audience, but it's all good. The Attorney General of North Dakota will join us today on the program. That is Drew Wrigley. And some big things shaking with the Attorney General, and mainly related to a big deal that was just finalized where the federal government had to pay North Dakota a sizable sum, $27 million, because of the mess they created during the DAPL fiasco. And so we'll find out about that. And also, speaking of frequent flyers, if you are a member of law enforcement, generally, I don't know the actual number, but I'm going to say like 4 in 10 of the people they encounter, especially the violent, they flee law enforcement, they harm law enforcement, the sort of worst of the worst. So say it's 5 out of 10, I'll just pick that number, are repeat offenders that have been convicted on some other offense, put in jail, and then the Department of Corrections and Rehab says, well, we think they're going to behave now. And so they don't serve their full sentence. So he calls that something truth in sentencing. We'll get an update on that. It's going to be a hot topic in the legislature for sure. So will AI and the whole data center issue. And guys, tell me when you're ready with J.D. Vance. Are you ready? Okay. I'll stop babbling here then. The whole data center thing, I have a question for the audience related to that, but it's going to dominate the legislature. And in my mind, not a good way. It'll be two factions that'll be battling it out whether we want to be on the tip of the spear to have this economic development, and also tip of the spear on making sure the citizens of North Dakota benefit, aren't harmed by it. So that'll be the big rub going there. J.D. Vance at the podium from the beginning on the Iran deal. He takes some questions from the media, and he also gives us a briefing on this deal that has been signed. The memorandum of agreement has been signed in a lead up to the actual deal. So let's get the latest on this. Vice President J.D. Vance.
1: 5 million barrels of oil went through the Strait of Hormuz. That is a high since the beginning of the conflict. Oil prices are down nearly at their level from the pre-war conflict. Gas prices dropped below $4 a gallon today for the first time since the conflict. And importantly, they're going to keep falling further given how low oil prices are. On the military side, the Iranians for the second night in a row did not shoot at any ships in the Strait of Hormuz. So far, they are honoring their end of the commitment. And on the blockade, CENTCOM has allowed north of a dozen ships to go through our naval blockade. And so we're also honoring our end of the early part of the agreement. On the military side, a couple of things that are still true and will be true whether the Iranians comply with the rest of the deal or not. Number one, their nuclear program has been completely destroyed. Their capacity for enrichment, the facilities at which they were using to develop enrichment and develop a potential nuclear weapon, those facilities are still destroyed. Their conventional military is still destroyed. Their capacity to threaten their neighbors is still largely gone. And now we see whether they are willing to comply with the next step of the president's peace plan. As you all know, the part of the peace plan, the part of this MOU that I think have been most misrepresented by certain parts of the media is the idea that the Iranians get all these benefits. You will hear things about $300 billion or $24 billion or this or that number of money or amount of money. And the simple fact is that the only way the Iranians get any of those resources, not a single penny, by the way, from the United States of America under any circumstances, but the only way that they would ever get any benefit of the bargain is if they comply fully and change their behavior. And so you really have a win-win situation for the United States of America. If the Iranians don't change their behavior, their military and their nuclear program is still destroyed. If they do change their behavior, then they are going to have a transformative relationship with the Middle East, and the Middle East will have a transformative relationship with the people of Iran. That's a win for the American people and for the President of the United States, regardless of which option the Iranians ultimately choose. We obviously want them to choose.

0: choose the right option. The interesting thing about their system, and I think it's important for the American people to appreciate this point in particular, is that there are real divisions within their country about how exactly to proceed. And what we've seen over the last couple of months is that the pragmatists within the Iranian system, the people who really do want to transform their relationship with the Middle East and with the world, those people are winning the argument. The United States wants those people to win the argument. The United States wants to have a better relationship, but in order for that to happen, the Iranians have to perform. And if they don't perform, as we've said before, they don't get any of the benefits of the bargain. So what I'd ask all of you is just to report honestly that the United States isn't giving up a cent of money to Iran, and even the economic benefits, the sanctions relief and so forth that comes along with this bargain, only happens if the Iranians perform. So with that, I want to say thanks to all of you. It's good to be with you this morning, and I'll kick it over to questions. Let's start right over here to the right.
1: Thank you, Mr. Vice President. I wanted to ask a follow-up on something you just mentioned. You talked about the possibility of the current Iranian leadership fundamentally changing their behavior. Do you think that the current Iranian leadership recognizes the leverage that the U.S. holds over itself economically and militarily enough to actually go forth with fundamentally changing their behavior over the long term and going about things differently?
0: So I certainly think they recognize the leverage that the United States has over them. We've seen that in a number of our conversations. We've seen that just in their behavior over the last couple of days. They certainly recognize that the United States has great leverage. Will that ultimately lead to a change in behavior? I don't know. I've seen skeptics of the deal. People say the Iranians will never change their behavior. Well, maybe that's true. And if so, they don't get any of the benefits of the bargain. But isn't it worth trying? Isn't it worth seeing whether this incredibly weakened position that the President of the United States has put the Iranians under, whether that motivates them to change their behavior, not just vis-a-vis the West, but vis-a-vis the Middle East? And one of the interesting things about this is, you know, the technical details of this we can, of course, get into. There are going to be any number of opinions about the negotiation, about where it's ultimately going to go. But I tend to think that you should trust the people who know the Iranians the best and who have the most to lose. What are the Gulf Arab states saying about this deal? What are they saying about this deal compared to the JCPOA in 2015? This is the Obama nuclear deal. Well, back then, they hated that deal. They felt like it empowered the Iranians to be bad actors across the region, and of course, that's exactly what happened. They were right about that. What are they saying about the president's peace deal? They're saying this is an amazingly transformative thing for the region, because either way, we and the broader region win. Iran is weakened, their nuclear program destroyed, their economy in desperate straits, and if they change their behavior, big things are going to happen for Iran and for the world. If they don't, no skin off our backs. Either way, we win, and that's the way the president has set up this deal and this negotiation.
2: Thank you, Mr. Vice President. Housekeeping question, which I think you answered in your topper, but did the 60-day period officially begin yesterday?
0: I would say the 60-day period officially started today. It was signed late, and it may have even been signed technically, you know, because of the time shift. I think it signed technically today, Iran time. So, yes, the deal started yesterday. We're going to start the 60-day clock today.
2: Go ahead. Can you help us understand President Trump's shift on his stance for Iran's ballistic missile program? Initially, it was a key objective to dismantle it. Yesterday, he said it would only be fair if they had some, if the countries around Iran also had some. So when and why did that change? And will the final agreement have any restrictions on these missiles?
0: So we destroyed a substantial number of their ballistic missiles and their ballistic missile launchers themselves. It's not just the bullets, but it's the actual gun. And that's what we were extremely effective at in destroying during the last 3 months of the campaign. All the president said yesterday is that, of course, countries don't give up the right of self-defense. Israel doesn't give up the right of self-defense if Hezbollah fires rockets or drones at Israel. The Iranians don't give up the right of self-defense in their country. But we do expect that as part of the final deal, they are not going to be able to build the kind of missiles that can broadly threaten the entire world. And that's what the President of the United States said yesterday. And look, I mean, it's very simple. You can't tell a country, whether Israel or Iran, they're not allowed to have any self-defense. That's not what the president has asked. That's not what the president has requested. But as part of the final deal, what we want to see is Iran not funding regional instability, funding regional terrorism, and of course trying to rebuild their nuclear weapons program. That's the main thing. the nuclear weapons program is destroyed. It is gone. If the Iranians decided tomorrow to build a nuclear weapon, they simply don't have the capacity in order to do that. What we're trying to ensure is they don't rebuild that capacity, not just a year from now, 2 years from now, but many, many years from now, so that our children never have to worry about a state sponsor of terrorism having a nuclear weapon.
3: Thank you, Mr. Vice President. You were just saying that you're hoping this deal would prevent Iran in the future from getting a nuclear weapon. But from what's been put out there of the MOU, I'm curious, how does the MOU reflect that in the future Iran will not, in fact, get a nuclear weapon? What's stopping them from down the road, to your point, rebuilding and restarting from where we were pre the war?
0: Well, number one, they would have to get a lot of money in order to rebuild their nuclear program. You're talking about billions and billions of nuclear infrastructure that the United States destroyed. In order for them to rebuild that program, they would have to get a lot of money. And we have them in an economic chokehold right now that we're not going to release until they fundamentally change their behavior. What would that look like? That would mean a real inspections regime. That would mean a real enforcement regime. As the MOU contemplates, that would mean the destruction of their enriched stockpile. All of these things are the sorts of steps you're going to take if you're serious about ending your nuclear weapons program. And that, again, is why I go back to this fundamental trade that's built into the deal. They need money to do anything. Their economy is in absolute dire straits. But in order for them to get any integration into the world economy, they're going to have to show us and verify for us that they are changing their behavior. And that's why the deal is set up in the way that it is. Go ahead.
4: President Trump said yesterday that he was going to blame you if the talks of the round go sideways. Are you worried that he's going to make you the fall guy?
0: No, not at all. I mean, I think the president was joking, but as he often does. But no, I think, look, the entire team has worked very well on this, and we've got this thing to a very good place for the American people. Now, I have seen some progressive criticisms of me personally saying, what experience does the Vice President of the United States have with hostile, high-stakes negotiations? And I would point those progressive critics to the fact that just 2 days ago, I spent over an hour on The View. So I actually have great experience in very hostile negotiations, and I've used that. I mean, look, Joy Behar is way tougher than the Iranians, and she and I are best friends now. So we're going to get to a good place here. We're going to get to a good place. We're already at a good place. It's just a question of whether we can really get the icing on the top of fundamentally transforming Iran's relationship with the world. Go ahead.
5: Thank you. A couple of just timing questions. How soon, as the MOU lays out, can Iran start selling any of its oil that has sort of been impounded, right, with the blockade? And two, can you sort of explain the Lebanon component to the MOU and how that front works and the enforceability of it?
0: Yeah, so the Lebanon component, this is about regional peace, right? This is about regional peace. And what that means is we expect Hezbollah is not going to be firing rockets and firing drones at the Israelis. And we also expect that the Israelis are not going to be going wild in Lebanon, right? Both sides have to honor their end of the deal. Now, as you guys know, sometimes these ceasefires are a little messy. The President of the United States said this a couple of weeks ago, that a ceasefire in that region of the world just means they're shooting a little bit less at each other than they were before. What you've seen is radical progress in Lebanon, less shooting, less firing, but you're still going to have these little flare-ups from time to time, and that's just the sort of thing that we're going to have to manage through the diplomatic process. Secretary Rubio's been sort of the person on point. It's actually worked out extraordinarily well because we do have substantially less shooting, but it's going to be something we have to manage. And eventually what we want to see is the Lebanese government, the elected representatives of the people of Lebanon, who are able to police southern Lebanon so that Hezbollah has not taken over the country, the Israelis are not threatened, and then consequently the Israelis are not attacking southern Lebanon or Beirut either. That's the plan there. You asked about the Iranian oil. Look, one of the interesting things that you've seen is that the Iranians have been completely unable to sell oil, not because of sanctions, but because of the blockade. Fundamentally, the thing that we have done here, the original, you know, what we give, what they give, is that we said we're going to lift the blockade, we're going to allow you to sell some of your oil, and they're going to open the Strait of Hormuz. We see that process starting to work already. It's going to take a little time before it picks up fully, but that's where we are today. Go ahead.
6: Thank you, Mr. Vice President. The MOU, just on the Strait, the MOU guarantees these 60 days of toll-free passage, but after that it has, of course, led to a regional dialogue with Oman and Iran deciding the future governance of the Strait. A senior U.S. official told us yesterday that they expect Iran to push aggressively on this, but also that Gulf states won't allow any kind of tolls. How strenuously will the U.S. fight to keep tolls out of the Strait and keep any fees away from the future Strait commercial traffic? And are you going to leave it to the Gulf states to kind of fight this battle?
0: Well, first of all, we believe international waterways should be free of tolls. And that's been our position. That's what you see, of course, in the 60 days of the MOU. And when you say it leaves it open, it doesn't really leave it open, except in the sense that, of course, the final negotiation is going to set the terms of what comes afterwards, right? You said, I think that it's the Omanis and the Iranians, but it's actually the MOU contemplates that the Omanis, the Iranians, and the Gulf Coast Coalition together will figure out a proper security framework for the Straits in the future. And what I mean by that is that we don't ever want this to happen again. Right, that's not about tolling. That's about ensuring that the Straits are never used as a choke point for the global economy ever again. It's frankly not what the Iranians want. It's not what the Omanis want. It's not what the GCC wants either. So what we're going to do, of course, working with our allies in the region, is to ensure that that is reflected in the final deal. And if that's not reflected in the final deal, there's not going to be a final deal. And that is, I keep coming back to this fundamental structural point of this negotiation, which is that we have all the cards. If the Iranians want the benefits of the bargain, they have to give us the things that are necessary to get those benefits. Go ahead.
7: Thank you, Mr. Vice President.
0: We'll do both. Okay. Both you guys. There's one in the white and then one in, you know, orange, I think.
8: What about the pink?
0: I'm sorry? Okay. Maybe I'm colorblind. It looks more orange to me. I don't want to have a debate about that. Orange, pinkish. You go first, and then in front of you, you can go second.
7: Thank you, Mr. Vice President. How does the points about granting some immediate waivers on sanctions, especially from the Treasury Department, how does that square with the Iran Nuclear Agreement Review Act? And are you planning on briefing Congress on this portion?
0: Yeah, so I talked to James Braid, our head of OLA. We do plan to brief Congress very soon. I believe that they got the formal copy of the signed document this morning. And if not, they're going to get it at some point later today. We are planning a briefing. I believe right now the House is out of session. The Senate is in session, though maybe I've reversed that. But we're going to ensure that the team briefs Congress and, of course, answers their questions. We've been doing that informally, of course, talking to a number of people in Congress just over the last week. We'll keep on doing that, and we'll have a formal briefing. I won't say exactly when that will be because it depends a little bit about session schedule. Your point about the sanctions is I'll go back to what I said earlier, which is really the choke point on Iranian oil was never the sanctions. We didn't see that as a major concession to the Iranians. Frankly, the Iranians didn't see that as a concession to them because what prevented them from selling oil was not the sanctions. They were selling plenty of oil without any discount because the sanctions were just fundamentally ineffective at that point. What the sanctions did do is move the Iranian financial system to sort of the shadow banking system. So by lifting the blockade, that's the significant thing that has changed. And by lifting the sanctions, we're actually going to be able to see a little bit where their financial system actually sends money and receives money. That's a real benefit to the American people. And that's really the only thing that has changed by the change in sanctions. I forgot that part of the question. No, we don't think so. We actually have an opinion from OLC we feel quite confident about that. You know, Congress does, there are certain things that require congressional approval. There are certain things that don't require congressional approval. We feel quite confident that we can temporarily lift those sanctions without going to Congress and seeking their approval on that.
9: Apparently, there's been reports coming out of Israel that Iran is already funneling oil money to Hezbollah even before this particular MOU was signed. And how exactly is the U.S. looking at this? If we're talking about behavior on part of Iran, I mean, October 7th happened. And if there's concern that perhaps Hezbollah could end up doing some sort of attack on that scale, then, you know, how exactly are we talking about the reaction to the United States if we're talking about perhaps a humongous scale attack that actually could happen? Are we waiting for that type of attack? I mean, what exactly is a scale here?
0: So you said what exactly is a scale?
9: Well, I mean, like, what type of attack would it take to actually get a reaction from the United States to say, okay, now we're actually going to start dropping bombs on Iran for having bad behavior?
0: Well, we don't want a scale of any attack. Any attack, whatever its scale, is unacceptable under this agreement. Now, you asked the question saying that oil money was flowing to Hezbollah before the MOU was signed. And it's one of the reasons why we are actually engaged in this process, is to ensure that no money is flowing to Hezbollah. So it's interesting where people will say that the MOU is bad because the MOU produces consequences that were actually happening well before the MOU was signed. That's not a reflection on the MOU, that's a reflection of why we need the MOU to ensure that we have the regional peace and stability that we need. Now, what I would say to, you know, some of the critics of the deal that I've heard that will say, well, Iran's gonna get all this benefit. I'll repeat what I've said, and I'm probably gonna have to repeat it a number of times, is what is the benefit that the Iranians get that they didn't have before? And the answer is nothing. They don't get anything unless they change their behavior. If they change their behavior, that is a thing to celebrate. That's going to transform the Middle East for a generation. If they don't change their behavior, they don't get the benefit of the bargain. And I think, I got to be honest, I think fundamentally this idea that, and it's a misrepresentation of the MOU, this idea that the Iranians get all these benefits before the deal is actually consummated. The idea that they get benefits before they change their behavior is fundamentally a talking point that is issued by people who want the conflict to continue indefinitely, despite the fact that that's not good for the American people and it's not good for the region. Way in the back. All the way back in the red.
8: Thank you so much, Mr. Vice President.
10: Mr. Vice President.
8: Red here, you mean? Are you
0: red? Red. We'll do, okay, sorry.
8: Thank you. I'm wearing bright red.
0: So many people are wearing red. You can go first, Kara, right?
8: Thank you, Kara.
0: Okay, and then next after
8: okay,
0: that.
8: Okay, great. Could you highlight the major differences between this deal and President Obama's deal in 2015 and why the administration believes that this deal is superior? And second, sure. Mr. Vice President, President Trump has been vocal lately about his disapproval for Bibi Netanyahu's attacks on Lebanon. Has the administration spoken to Bibi Netanyahu directly about the president's concerns recently, and what is the feedback from Israel?
0: Yeah, so we speak to Bibi or speak to somebody in the Israeli government, just as we speak to the Gulf Coast Coalition, our regional partners, pretty much every day, at least at some high level of our government. Look, the president's been very clear. He does not withdraw from Israel. No one could withdraw from another country the right of self-defense. Israel has the right to defend itself. But fundamentally, the Israelis, just like everybody else, have to respect this peace process that is fundamentally good for them and good for the entire region. What the president has grown frustrated sometimes is that we seem to be right on the cusp of a major breakthrough in the agreement, and then all of a sudden there's a major explosion that goes off in a civilian population center in Beirut, and a lot of people who have nothing to do with Hezbollah lose their lives. That's not acceptable. That's the sort of thing that we've asked for closer coordination so that we ensure it doesn't happen. And our message to the Israelis, just as our message to everybody else, is fundamentally, we want this peace process to be good for you. We do not want Hezbollah attacking Israel, but in order to ensure that that happens, we have got to actually build the kind of regional framework that can cut off the money to Hezbollah, cut off Iranian support for Hezbollah, and also ensure that Lebanon's territorial sovereignty is respected by all parties. And the difference between the two agreements. So first of all, the two big differences are not even in the substance of the deal itself, but something I said earlier are, number one, the Gulf Coast Coalition loves this deal because they think that it makes Iran weaker. They hated the Obama deal because they thought that it made Iran stronger. They know more about this and they have more to lose than anybody, including the United States of America, so I trust their judgment. The second thing is where the deal came from. You have to remember, in 2015, Iran had built a sophisticated nuclear weapons program with a nuclear weapons stockpile. So the perspective that we came at as the United States was, you already have a really nice nuclear program, we're gonna bribe you with American money in order to stop it. Our perspective and where we're coming at it is, we already destroyed your nuclear program. And so if you promise and show verifiable pathways to not rebuild it, then we're willing to give you some sanctions relief and things like that. So it's a fundamentally different perspective. Now, there are all these substantive differences as well. The Obama nuclear deal allowed enrichment. Ours will not. The Obama deal allowed the accumulation of stockpiled weapons-grade material. Ours is actually leading to the destruction of that stockpile of enriched material. So there are many differences. The Obama deal gave them over $1 billion of American money. this deal gives them $0 of American money. So a lot of substantive differences, but I think the most important differences are where we're coming at it from a position of strength and the fact that our Gulf Coast partners love this deal. All the way in the back. Thank you.
7: Mary Margaret with the Daily Wire. The president has said that if Iran doesn't behave themselves, we're going to resume military action. So what is the red line for what Iran can do before they cross that red line and we do resume military action?
0: Well, it's going to be a holistic approach where we look at their behavior. Are they funding terrorism? Are they leading to attacks of other people? Are they trying to get centrifuges to redevelop their nuclear weapons program? There are all these questions that we're going to ask about whether they've actually changed their behavior. Do they allow the inspectors in as they have promised that they would do, or do they refuse to allow those inspectors in? A whole host of things we're going to see. We're working towards a very successful resolution of this process. But again, it takes two to tango. And what the president is just saying is that we maintain economic, diplomatic, and military leverage that nobody else in the world has. So if the Iranians want to change, great. We're going to help them. If they don't change, we still got all the cards. Thank you. Yeah. Thank you. Oh, sorry. In the blue jacket.
10: This yep. one right here.
11: Right here.
10: This one right here, Mr. Vice President.
0: That's a Navy jacket. Should we have a debate about the difference between blue and Navy? Not that guy, because you give a speech whenever you ask a question. I'm going to give her an opportunity.
12: Have you seen the Pope's reaction to this?
13: Hold on. There's been a lot of frustration among...
0: Guys, you're speaking over the person who's asking the question.
13: There's been a lot of frustrations with Americans, particularly about the gas prices. You touted the fact that they're coming back. The president has gone on Truth Social touting this. But when should they expect to see gas reach that $3 threshold?
0: Well, I'm not an economist, and I think even the economists would get this wrong, but the fact that you've seen gas come down about 65 cents a gallon on the national average, and the fact that you see oil prices that are basically close to where they were at the very beginning of the conflict, I think you're going to see a substantial reduction in gas prices. I'm not going to predict the exact price. If I was able to do that, I might be in a different business than politics. But we do think you're going to see significant relief at the pump on top of what we've already seen.
14: Thank you, Mr. President. You keep saying that Iran will only reap economic rewards if they comply and change their behavior. But under this deal, they are being allowed now to sell their oil freely. Again, how is that not a financial benefit? And they're being allowed to do that without making any new concrete nuclear commitments. So can you explain how is that not lopsided?
0: Well, first of all, they've made very concrete nuclear commitments. They have committed to the destruction of the highly enriched stockpile that they have in their possession. But number two, all we've done is lift the blockade in the Straits of Hormuz. We basically returned it to where it was before the conflict. The blockade is off. We put that in after the conflict started. The straits are now open. That's not a new benefit to the Iranians. They were selling oil for many, many years, well before we ever put the blockade. We opposed that blockade. They stopped selling oil, and now we've lifted the blockade in order to promote the free flow of energy across the world. Go ahead.
7: A U.S. official described having secured some of these quote-unquote gentlemen's agreements with Iran on certain aspects of the negotiation. So when it comes to highly enriched uranium, can you walk us through what's been secured, even in these kind of gentlemen's agreements, on how exactly they're going to get rid of the stockpile? Are there agreements on low-grade enrichment? How long is the moratorium on enriching uranium for Iran? And are any of these gentlemen's agreements written down anywhere?
0: So some of them are written down, but fundamentally, whether they're written down or spoken, this is why we structured the deal that we did, because we don't trust words. We trust action, and we trust conduct. And so we're going to reward conduct, and we're not going to reward any words, whether they're written on a sheet of paper or not. There's a lot of discussion, the MOU, the gentleman's agreements, the final deal. Words don't matter, ladies and gentlemen. We're about verification. And so what we're going to do is to say, if they do the things that they have promised to do, they have promised not to enrich. They have promised that they would allow inspectors in to destroy that highly enriched stockpile. And then, of course, it's not usable anymore. You take it somewhere else. They promised a number of things. And that's why the deal contemplates a number of benefits if they do those things. But it doesn't do anything if they don't actually meet those promises.
15: Go ahead. If they don't follow through with their commitment, will the U.S. go back to imposing sanctions and the blockade? Or does Iran get to keep some of the concessions that it has already secured?
0: Well, first of all, the sanctions are still on with the exception of the oil sanctions, which I talked about were no longer effective. The purpose of the oil sanctions is to drive down how much Iran is charging for a price for a barrel of oil, those sanctions had stopped being effective. The blockade is what's effective. And again, that's the thing that has changed in accordance with them opening the Strait of Hormuz. No sanctions will come off unless they perform the benefit of the bargain, and every sanction will come back on. Let me, like hypothetically, let's say 2 years down the road, they've done what we need to see on the nuclear program, and we release the sanctions as the deal contemplates. Then they decide they're going to start rebuilding the nuclear program. Then, of course, those sanctions are going to come back on. And that's why it's really kind of like a dial. As they dial up their good behavior, we can dial up the economic relief. If they dial down their good behavior, we can turn it off. It's the good thing about having the leverage, and it's a good thing about being the United States of America, where we just fundamentally have so much influence in the world financial system. Go ahead.
11: Thank you, Mr. Vice President. Thank you, Mr. Vice President. Leader Thune said it's unrealistic to get the Save America Act passed by attaching it to FISA, which the president's looking for. Do you believe this is possible?
0: Well, why don't we try? Why don't we try and at least force people to vote against it? One of the things that, you know, sometimes frustrates me about the legislative process is that people will go into it saying, this isn't possible, therefore we're not even going to try. Well, let's actually see. Let's try it. And if it's not possible, then let the people put their name on it. This is also good for the American people. How many American senators know that the American people love the Save America Act because they believe in voter ID? But how many of those same senators don't want to vote for it because they know that the radical elements within their own party would punish them for it? Let people go on the record and actually answer to the American people, which is why I think we should do exactly as the president said. Rob. Rob.
16: On Monday, we were told the MOU will be published within 48 hours. The president then said after Friday. You, I think, then said by Friday. And then it ended up being read out on a briefing call yesterday. We were told the MOU had been signed electronically on Sunday. There was an Axios report that it hadn't been. There's going to be a signing ceremony on Friday. And then it signed at Versailles yesterday, last night. Is what's going on behind the scenes as chaotic as your public messaging?
0: Well, I don't think our public messaging has been chaotic. I think dealing with a fractured Iranian system where communication isn't great is just sometimes something that we don't fully appreciate or we don't fully understand. What really happened here is that we did sign the MOU on Sunday. That locked into the terms of the deal. What the Iranians came to us and said is, we'd like not to release the text until Friday. I didn't really understand that. I wanted to get the text out immediately. But in order to be accommodating to them, we said, sure, okay, we'll wait until Friday. And then what happened over Monday, Tuesday, the president was in G7, maybe foreign leaders were talking to the Iranians and encouraging them to do that. We were definitely saying to them, we understand your desire not to have the text out until Friday, but you know, we live in a democratic system. The American people want to see the text of this deal. We would certainly like to get it out as soon as possible. And so they came up with having their president sign it, our president sign it, and then just releasing the text as a signed document immediately at that point. I do wonder, Rob, just this is pure conjecture. I'm just guessing at this. I wonder if part of it is that they wanted to have a Persian translation, a Farsi translation that they felt good about. And then, of course, once they translate it into Farsi, our State Department has to confirm that the Farsi translation matches the meaning of the English. I think that is part of what was going on here. But the text is out there now. We said that we would be transparent about it. But the reason why it went back and forth a little bit about when exactly the text would be released is just we were trying to show good faith to the Iranians, who, for reasons I have no idea, cared a lot about how the text itself was rolled out. Blue tie there.
17: Thank you very much, Mr. Vice President. As you know, because you were involved in this process, the MOU allows for Iran to sell its oil right away, which means that Iran can take in on a monthly basis tens of millions of dollars. Iran's economy was in tatters. How is that this not essentially giving a lifeline to Iran economically? And what's to prevent Iran from using all of that money, all of those millions of dollars, to prop up its proxies in the region?
0: Well, the number one thing is that we actually see where the money moves now because of what we've done with the financial sanctions. We actually know where the money is going to move. And so we have great confidence that we're going to be able to see if they try to fund terrorist organizations. We're going to be able to see that. But you said that millions of dollars is a lifeline. Right now, the Iranian nation is a nation of 94 million people. Their economy is in a free fall. They have sky-high inflation and fundamentally about $1 trillion of damage to their industrial base was caused over the last 3 months. The idea that selling a few million dollars worth of barrels of, or a few million dollars worth of oil is going to fundamentally transform the Iranian economy, that's just not true. We thought that it would be good in order to lift the blockade and open the Straits of Hormuz to allow the free flow of energy. We felt that it was reasonable that if we're going to allow everybody else to sell their energy during this period of negotiation, we would allow everyone to sell their energy. That's all we're doing. We can slap everything right back on if the Iranians don't make the deal that we expect.
18: Yeah.
0: Either one. Yeah. Guys, how about both of you? Go ahead.
18: Mr. Vice President, so President Trump said we'll finish one, talking about Iran, and he said then Cuba is next. Is Cuba next? And also on Colombia, Mr. Vice President, he has mentioned Colombia three times this week. Why is it so important, the election day in Colombia for President Trump?
0: You guys have to ask Marco about Cuba. That's not... Look, our view, go ahead in a second, but let me just actually answer this guy's question. Fundamentally in Cuba, it is a system that hasn't worked. They can't make any money. Their economy is frankly probably in worse shape than the Iranian economy. It's 90 miles from our shore, so every time that there's a crisis, you end up having desperate refugees or desperate, you know, people who can't feed their families trying to flood into our country. We want the people of Cuba to be happy and successful. We're actually talking to the Cuban government right now about how they could change their ways to change that. We're going to see what they do, and obviously, if they do one thing, we're going to do something. If they make smart decisions, we're going to have a much better relationship with that island. Go ahead.
19: Mr. Vice President, thank you so much. I know that you are still not sure if you are going to run for president in 2028, but if you do not, is there anyone in particular that you would want to see run?
0: What's your name?
19: Stephen Kapuska, sir.
0: I want Stephen Kapuska to run for president in 2028. Go ahead.
20: Thank you. Thank you, Vice President. I've got two questions. Could you describe the status of your Switzerland trip? Are you definitely still going? What are your plans? And also, if we could drill down on frozen funds. There's been a lot of focus on oil sanctions, but on frozen funds, what's your understanding of how much money is frozen? How much of that is in the U.S.? And a senior administration official briefed some of us reporters earlier this week that there might be small antes, is what he said. Like small releases of money to build trust with the Iranians early on. Can you describe that whole situation?
0: So on the frozen funds, the amount of money, I honestly don't know. I've heard numbers north of $100 billion. I've actually heard numbers north of $200 billion. Most of it is not in United States accounts. Most of it's either in the Gulf or in Europe or somewhere else. But I don't know the exact amount of money. It's a lot. It's one of the reasons why we've had such a successful chokehold on the Iranian economy, though by not even close to the main reason. We're not releasing a single dollar of that money until the Iranians perform. And there are a number of ways they could perform. For example, let's say they actually take meaningful steps, and this could happen very quickly, to destroy that stockpile of enriched material, then we're going to have a conversation about it. But they have to perform. I've seen some reports, I don't know where this came from, that the Qataris had released billions of dollars in Iranian assets. That's just not true. It would be impossible for the Qataris to do that without our buy-in and certainly without us seeing it. So a lot of this reporting is just fundamentally wrong. They don't get a dollar of unfrozen assets, their money, not our money, but they don't get a dollar of unfrozen assets until they actually perform under the deal. You asked about Switzerland. Our plan is to go to Switzerland. I don't know exactly when. The way that we're setting up this technical negotiation is that obviously, you know, you're gonna have the political leadership involved. Excuse me, we're gonna have people on the ground actually driving the technical talks, the nuclear talks, how do you destroy this highly enriched uranium, all that stuff. That you really just have to get into the nitty-gritty on. So, you know, I plan to go to Switzerland. Exactly when, you know, we think these technical negotiations are going to start sometime this weekend. That's still the plan, but that could change because it's not an easy country, Iran, to get out of, and so we're trying to figure out exactly when that's going to happen. I suspect this weekend, but I'm not sure.
21: So you're not going tomorrow to Switzerland?
0: I may, it just depends on exactly when the Iranians can get there. We're trying to figure that out as we speak. But again, I suspect it will happen this weekend. We're going to find out exactly whenever the coming days. Go ahead, babe.
19: Thank you so much, Mr. Vice President. Just two questions for you. To follow up on an earlier question, Secretary Rubio said in March that the goal of this war was to, quote, to eliminate the threat of Iran's short-range ballistic missiles. You just said earlier that the military program is destroyed. U.S. intelligence estimates that Iran still retains roughly 70% of its pre-war ballistic and cruise missile stockpile. So when did the administration decide to abandon that part of the original mission? And then just second as well, moving forward, are you leading the U.S. team moving forward in terms of the negotiations? How involved will you be?
0: Yeah, so I'm certainly planning to lead the U.S. negotiating team. But on the first question, you know, you talked about an intelligence report that was anonymously leaked to a reporter that was not with context and that, frankly, is not accurate. What has changed about Iranians, about the Iranian ballistics missile program, is it matters much less the number of missiles they have, the number of bullets. What matters much more is the number of launchers they have, and importantly, the teams on the ground that have the capacity to launch those missiles. Their ability to launch missiles has been substantially degraded. Is it zero? No, but it's substantially degraded, and in that sense, we haven't abandoned the mission. We have accomplished that particular part of the mission. If you look at the Gulf Arab allies, and obviously the Israelis who faced a lot, the two of them together faced a brunt of these missile attacks, each of them feels substantially safer today from the Iranian missile threat than they did before. Obviously, that is something that we would like to continue. All the president said yesterday is that you can't expect any country to give up its right of self-defense. You have to have parity, and that's what the president of the United States was talking about. Go ahead. No, guys. Yeah.
1: Leo's reaction to the MOU, the Memorandum of Understanding.
0: He I have it. What did he say?
1: All right, okay. Well, I'll give you the short
21: MOU
1: version.
21: MOU, cold.
1: Sir.
21: Yeah, sorry.
1: Okay. He said...
21: Go ahead. After you.
1: I'll give you the short version. All right. He says he welcomes the agreement between the U.S. and Iran. He says it hopes it will help strengthen mutual trust, security, and stability in the Middle East. And he also hopes that it's truly a solution to the war and that the war is really over. What do you say to the Pope, sir?
0: My response to that is praise Jesus. I'm glad that the Pope has positive things to say about our MOU. I think that the Pope is fundamentally accurate and it's going to be good for the entire world, but we got to keep working at it to make sure that the Iranians honor the commitments that they've made. And then, yes, you in front. Go ahead.
1: How's your book coming?
0: The thing is, there's so many people in here, I could say the red tie, and then nine of you start shouting at us. The burgundy tie?
18: The MOU calls for a U.S.
0: There we go, that guy.
18: Thank you. The MOU calls for a U.S. troop withdrawal from the Gulf region tied to the final deal. Can you say whether the drawdown will affect U.S. forces past Iraq and Syria, where American troops currently help protect Kurdish held areas from Iranian-backed militias?
0: Okay, so the drawdown contemplated, again, this is the final deal. This is assuming that the Iranians comply, that they give us verification, that they take real substantial conduct towards this peace agreement. What we're saying is that we will withdraw troops to the pre-conflict level, meaning we're not going to keep a couple of extra aircraft carrier groups over there. The Iranians don't want that. Frankly, we don't want that either. Go ahead. Yeah.
22: Is not going to be funding that $300 billion fund. Who exactly is funding that? Is that private companies? And I also noticed that your voice is hoarse. Are you sick? Have you been using your voice a lot?
0: Well, I've been on a bit of a book tour the past couple of days, but I can't promote my book here in the White House press briefing room. I had a cold about a week ago, that and talking a lot about this deal and talking a lot about the book. I'm definitely a little bit hoarse. But you asked, your first question was about
22: is funding that $300 billion.
0: I see. So what's interesting about this is there is a great desire from the Arab world and from outside the Arab world to actually get involved in Iran if they behave properly. So for example, let's say the United Arab Emirates, who've been a great ally over the last not just few months, but over the last many years, let's say that they would like to invest in building a power plant. That actually is impossible right now because of the way that U.S. sanctions work. And so what we're saying is that if you behave and if the Emiratis themselves want to build a power plant, then we will do the sanctions relief necessary to make that possible. The good thing about that is that it actually creates integration, which is leverage. a world where the Gulf Coast Coalition has greater leverage into the Iranian economy is a world where the Iranians are going to be heavily prevented from misbehaving. So it's a lot of the Gulf Coast Coalition. Again, they see that Iran is weakened. They see there's an opportunity to build a new relationship there. And they're saying if they behave, and if the United States is willing to allow this to happen, then absolutely we want to change our relationship with Iran. No, well, I mean, I assume that in the United Arab Emirates there would be private money and so forth that would be part of this. But again, this is so far in advance because it assumes a transformation in Iranian behavior. Sir.
2: Thank you so much, Mr. Vice President. As you know, the Iranian-backed groups in the region were involved in this war, and they damaged U.S. facilities and your allies as well. How does agreement affect Iran-backed groups across the region, especially the Iranian-backed groups in Iraq? And my second question, this agreement requires Iran to stop attacking the Kurdish opposition in Kurdistan region, which they did 2 days ago.
0: So what this agreement does fundamentally is it requires Iran to behave like a normal country. And if it doesn't, as so many people think that it never will, then it doesn't get any of the economic benefits. And if they do, then that's a great thing for everybody. It's a great thing for the Kurds. It's a great thing for anybody who has been under the brunt or under the threat of Iranian-funded terrorist organizations. The expectation is that Iran will stop that. And if they don't get the benefits of the bargain. John.
3: Thank you, Mr. Vice President. Many of the colleagues that you served with in the U.S. Senate and Republican Conference have criticized this deal over the last 24 hours. What is your message, Mr. Vice President, back to them?
0: So I guess I would say to anybody, any of the critics, is number one, have a little bit of faith in the President of the United States. The idea that he is going to strike a deal that's been bad for the American people, it's preposterous. He is the person who has had the courage to fundamentally transform our relationship with Iran and with a lot of other countries over the last year and a half. He believes in this deal. He is going to see it to completion. And if the Iranians don't comply, we still have every single tool and point of leverage that we have today. That'd be message number one, is have a little faith in the president's ability, given that he's got us this far, to take us the final step. The second thing that I would say is so many of what I've read or heard that people believe about this deal is just fundamentally untrue. It is a memorandum of understanding. It is fundamentally a principle that, yes, the Straits of Hormuz are going to be open immediately, and they already are. Yes, they're going to give up their highly enriched material, but they've got to actually do it. It's about conduct. It's about rewarding good conduct and punishing bad conduct, which in some ways is what we've been doing for the last 3 months vis-a-vis that country anyway. So many of the criticisms, I saw Lindsey Graham came out with a positive statement after expressing some concerns. I think that when people get to understand not just the agreement, but our negotiating posture as a country, they will realize this is an excellent thing for the American people, but that's part of our job. We've got to tell the story about what this means for Americans, how it's going to make all of us safer and more prosperous. That's why I'm here talking to everybody, and we're going to keep on telling that story in the days and weeks to come. Go ahead.
21: Thank you, sir. Jordan Conradson with the Gateway Pundit. I want to talk back to the Lebanon component of the deal. There's a report in Axios that Netanyahu's fuming over this. Israel doesn't feel bound to the MOU as it relates to Lebanon. If, as you mentioned, your frustration with Israel striking in Beirut, hitting apartment buildings, if that continues, could it torpedo the deal? And what would the U.S.'s response be to a broader war in Lebanon involving Israel and Hezbollah?
0: Yeah, well, I don't want to get into hypotheticals that could torpedo the deal, because I think the president's expectation is that all of our friends, the Israelis, the Arabs in the region, we're going to work together and actually see this deal to completion. Now, I saw the Axios report, that Netanyahu is fuming. That's not reflective of the conversations that I've had with him, but maybe he's saying something to somebody else that he's not saying to me. What I will say, and this does bother me, is that you've seen people within Bibi's cabinet who have come out and attacked the deal, and in some ways very personally attacked the President of the United States. And I guess my message to them would be twofold. Number one, Donald J. Trump is the only head of state in the entire world who is sympathetic to the nation of Israel at this moment in time. And he happens to be the head of state of the world superpower. If I was in the cabinet of the Israeli government, I might not be attacking the only powerful ally that I have anywhere left in the entire world. And the second message I would give to some of those cabinet members, Bibi, to his credit, has not gone down this path, But to some of these cabinet members in Israel who are attacking the President of the United States, the other thing that I would say is that over the last 3 months, two-thirds of the defensive weapons that have protected your homeland have been built by American hands and paid for by American tax dollars. The problem for Israel is not Donald J. Trump. And anybody in Israel who thinks their biggest problem is the President of the United States needs to wake up and smell the reality of the situation that country is in. Thank you all.
4: What did you learn about going to war in Iran?
5: Is the blockade still in effect, sir, or no longer in effect?
1: J.D. Vance at the White House today on the announcement that the Iran deal is the Iran deal. Hi, everybody. I'm Scott Hennen. Breaking news with J.D. Vance. We took all of that just because we believed that you wanted to hear it. And here's my quick summary. Kevin, I'd like yours as well. And then we'll go to Fox at the top of the hour here. But the first of all, he said the deal points. Everybody's been like freaking out over what's the memorandum of understanding? And basically, if you know business, you know, before you do any contract, you have to have a set of things that you negotiated written down to inform the deal points. So what he said about the memorandum of agreement is that it is essentially the deal points that go into a deal. And if they back out on any of the deal points, there's no deal. And we go back to bombing the hell out of them. Okay? So that's number one. Mm-hmm. I think number two, anything you hear on this from the regime media, consider that regime media is accurate about 1% of the time. And 99% is swamp drivel, you know, and just the worst. So just realize that. I also would say the Obama deal that everybody compares, and you know, you got a lot of people saying, well, the Obama deal, you know, and Vice President said so well is here's what you got to know about the comparison to this deal versus the Obama deal, okay? And that was that the Gulf Coast Coalition, meaning the surrounding Gulf countries, they believe the Obama deal made Iran stronger. They believe this deal makes them weaker. So they're all on board. The Vice President also said, look, you got to see where the deal came from. Because Obama's position was, crap, you guys have a nuke program that we got to do something about. So he bribed them with $1 billion in cash. Okay? Trump said, here's the deal. We destroyed everything. So now you're negotiating from a position of strength. So big differences between the two, and a lot of good information there that answers a lot of questions, but there's no deal till there's a deal. So I wouldn't say it's done deal. Attorney General Drew Wrigley joins us coming up, and much more. A governor's candidate in Minnesota and a whole lot more. Don't touch that dial. Have you had enough of mine?
6: 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The flag. It's 12 o'clock.
23: Israel's not happy. I'm Carmen Roberts, Fox News. The U.S. and Iran have signed an agreement to end the war, but Israeli Prime Minister Netanyahu is distancing himself from that deal, which he was not party to. Vice President J.D. Vance responding at a White House press conference a short time ago.
0: That's not reflective of the conversations that I've had with him, but maybe he's saying something to somebody else that he's not saying to me.
23: Israeli leaders point out the interim deal does not resolve any of the war goals declared by the U.S. and Israel because it delays discussion of Iran's nuclear program. But the vice president says,
0: if I was in the cabinet of the Israeli government, I might not be attacking the only powerful ally that I have anywhere left in the entire world.
23: And adding,
0: the problem for Israel is not Donald J. Trump. And anybody in Israel who thinks their biggest problem is the President of the United States needs to wake up and smell the reality of the situation.
23: And the vice president also told reporters the U.S. Navy has allowed more than a dozen ships to the Iranian ports after lifting a blockade, and tankers are sailing through the Strait of Hormuz again. And with that, crude oil prices are down about 2% at $75 a barrel. And one of the five suspects in the terror plot against the UFC Freedom 250 event at the White House was in court today.
8: Five are behind bars. Authorities looking for more, given that they discovered a group chat with 23 people, people currently in custody facing those charges. Tyson Proper from Ohio, Brian Roa and Michael Thomas from California, Daniel Eskes from Missouri, who appears before a judge for a detention hearing this morning, Abraham Alvarez from Nebraska, who overstayed his visa in 2001.
23: Fox's David Spunt at the Justice Department. Investigators say the men planned to use drones to attack the event and use snipers to shoot fleeing audience members. 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
23: The Supreme Court limits the use of a gun law used to prosecute Hunter Biden, and the court sided with a Texas man for that ruling.
33: The Supreme Court rules unanimously. Ali Daniel Hamani's Second Amendment gun rights were violated by a federal law banning gun possession by illegal drug users. The ruling does not invalidate the law, but says it's too broad, allowing occasional drug users in with addicts or people who are currently intoxicated. Hamani was indicted after federal agents found a 9mm pistol and marijuana during a search of his home in Texas in 2022. He told them he used marijuana about every other day. The law is usually used in cases involving other charges. Defense attorneys say sometimes prosecutors throw it in there as leverage. It was the only charge brought against Hamani. President Biden's son Hunter was convicted under that law 2 years ago and pardoned by his father before sentencing. Chris Foster, Fox News.
23: Africa's CDC says the Ebola outbreak in Congo and Uganda has claimed more than 200 lives with up to 35,000 suspected contacts. Both candidates in California's race for governor are vowing to address an environmental crisis.
34: In the 1990s, a joint U.S.-Mexico effort resulted in the building of a plant to treat wastewater from Tijuana before it reached the Pacific Ocean. But Tijuana's population outgrew the capacity, sending overflows of untreated sewage to shorelines, leading to beach closures and smells in San Diego County.
35: If this isn't an emergency, I don't know what is.
34: Republican Steve Hilton vowing in a clip on X to declare a state of emergency over the Tijuana River sewage crisis if elected California governor. Democratic candidate Javier Becerra vowing the same during a campaign stop. Governor Gavin Newsom recently announcing $46 million in voter-approved funding to address the issue, which he calls a decades-long federal failure. Kristen Goodwin, Fox News.
23: And Jonathan the Tortoise, at least 194 years old, is named a Guinness World Records icon, confirming he is still very much alive, despite false reports of his death on April Fool's Day. I'm Carmen Roberts. This is Fox News.
36: Cloudy through the mid-morning, but we'll gradually see clearing as we continue into the afternoon. We'll see a high near 70 today, winds northwest 8 to 13. Tonight we'll have a chance for some showers and thunderstorms. Otherwise, partly cloudy and lows this evening are in the upper 40s. Friday, showers are likely with maybe a few thunderstorms and highs in the mid to low 70s.
37: From the Flagged Skywatch Weather Center, I am meteorologist Leah Jones.
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wrapped up the press conference, the PC. Not a lot of... my questions pretty much all got answered. Hey, it's Kevin Flynn. He's going to be in for Scotty this hour. They have a thing going on. He had to duck out for an hour, but apologies, and he'll be back top of next hour. But it's you and me. Let's have a little hang for an hour here. I have a couple of questions. We are going to meet a gentleman who's one of the many that's in Minnesota. If you're in Minnesota watching the Republican side of the governor race, you had a convention that said Kendall Qualls is the guy where all the delegates picked it, and then now we're doing having the primary, and everybody that was up for the nomination from the convention is still in the primary. So, and I'm still trying to figure out how that makes any sense to me. I would look at the primary as the focal point. Let's do that. Let's do that early, so we have time for the nominee that wins in the primary that gets confirmed at the convention. Would seem to me there's a cart in front of the horse on that.

There's the lunch specials, and there's always good backups. But if you're a rewards member, you might get the deal free. It happened to me last week in Glendon. Oh, I got my deal, my chicken strips. I was late for lunch, so I got the chicken strips and the wedges, which are always good. And I think I got popcorn chicken that day. And got a soda. They said, the chicken's free. Thanks, you're a rewards member. 5 cents off a gallon of gas, too. At all PetroServe USAs. I believe we're there next week with What's on Your Mind in the Grand Forks. All right, so that, and here's something that's really got me churning a bit. And then we'll get into some texts here. This is in the la-la land of California. They have, and Newsom and the team have put out a wealth tax thing. Okay, have you seen this? So, here's the deal. Rich people are bad fatigue. You know what I'm saying? The deal, apparently, is that they will, where is it here now? I lost it here. But it's basically gonna, you know, the rich people don't pay enough. They need to pay their fair share. It's a wealth tax in California, basically. They can't tax the personal property because they already rake them over the coals on the property taxes. But Ken, California is like a lot of states, they're losing, losing all that. They're losing companies. They're losing people. They're losing wealthy people. And I just, they never do the math. And I want you to check my math on this. Here's what my research has found. Okay, I've got it right here. They say the 1%, the 1%ers. My search has resulted in the 1% qualify at about $750,000 a year and up. $750,000 a year and up in income. You are a 1%er at that point. If you make $100,000, you're not in the 1%. I thought it was the number would be lower. But $750,000 on up. The total net worth, the total mass of all that of $750,000 and up is somewhere around 10 trillion, best guess. The billionaires, which are around 500, I think just under. Well, now we got a trillionaire too. But again, amass all their wealth, complete net worth, 7 trillion. So between the billionaires and the 750,000 up to a billion, you've got around $10 trillion in total net worth. That's everything they have. A lot of it is in stock options. Elon doesn't have $1 trillion in the bank. He has stock. He owns, and that's what that company's worth now since it went public. And so a lot of those people that have all the, they have a fair amount of cash, because they've built these amazing companies that lots and lots of people work for. And how about the fact that Elon created how many millionaires? I mean, from the janitor to the engineers, people with stock options at SpaceX are putting 7 figures in their 401k. So there's that, Democratic Socialists of America, with that mentality. But so where's all that money? Now, if you took everything from them, every dime, you'd have $10 trillion. Well, we deficit spend, $7 trillion? Something like that a year? I mean, okay. But now, all the people with all the companies, and they have big yachts, they have private planes, and they fly G7 Gulfstreams. Yeah, they have all that. They have multiple homes. They have drivers and limos, and they live that life, baby, that bougie. But take all that away. But then who runs the company? All the company's gone. You've taken all their stock options. You've taken all their wealth. You've robbed. And to think that
Oh, no, no, we just want to

0: tax them more. Like, that'll somehow magically solve your inability to not spend like 10 drunken sailors. That'll be the, that's how that'll work. Okay. And they won't have a problem with you taking everything from them. They won't think, hey, isn't there some place we can go where we don't have a government taking all our money, especially at a state like California or New York? The answer is yeah. Texas, Florida, Nevada, Tennessee. And that's happening. But people are still, how are people still listening to Bernie?
1: The billionaire, the oligarchs, fair share.
0: What? Dude, do the math. Where is that percentage? Just, oh, they need a few more percentage of this or a percentage of that. But we're not going to spend 1 minute talking about the trillions of dollars you spend that you don't have every year. Okay, that's not really happening. So that was the other thing I saw that kind of was on my mind. They had a huge parade in New York today. Did you see I guess everything went off okay for the Knicks. Sorry. And yeah, good for the Knicks. Just not a New York fan, really, sports-wise in any way. I'm a huge Celtics fan, that's why, too. But the stinking Knicks. Oh, the Knicks had their big victory parade today. It was quite crazy. They think maybe the biggest, one of the biggest ever. Now, what's it been, 53 years since they got the title? So good on them. And I'd like to point out that Carl Anthony Towns, another former Minnesota Timberwolf that now has an NBA title, that among many others, Kevin Garnett, Wiggins, the list is Kevin Love, all these old former players, yeah. But we can't seem to get it done. So there's that. A couple of texts, 701-271-1100. Get them in here. Hey, guys, I have yet to hear anyone on this station or the show discussing the horrific revelation of the rape, torture, and trafficking of 250,000 women in the UK by predominantly Pakistani Muslim men that was mostly covered up and even enabled by police and government authorities. This should be front page headlines worldwide. We did talk about it briefly. We talked about it more on our local morning show with clips on that. There is that, and then there is the hundreds of thousands of children that have been found and that are still missing. And God knows where they are. That's why I have no time for Orange Man Bad or, he's the felon in the White House. Yeah, okay. Yeah, you got him on the felony thing. But every one of those felonies are on appeal right now. None of them will hold up on appeal in an actual legitimate courtroom outside of Alvin Bragg's district. You know, it's just, okay, enough of that. You're not going to get anywhere, any traction with any of that and all that TDS while we're dealing with hundreds of thousands of missing children and 250,000 women being trafficked. How many came out of here?
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0: happy Thursday. This is What's on Your Mind. Kevin Flynn, just doing a thing for Scott today. He's got to duck out for a little high-level thing. I don't know what it is. But he'll be back in about a half hour. He'll be back after the top of the hour. We are 18 days into June. Is it me or is it feeling like 18 days into May? Just been chilly. Just a little chill in the air. But as I understand it, good for the gardens. Good for the gardens are blowing up. The missus is very happy. Her tomatoes are already starting to go crazy. Hey, we're brought to you by the awesome people at H.A. 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You can find out more. 21 past the hour. We're going to meet another candidate for the, again, the wild story that is the GOP nomination, the GOP name to the ballot in Minnesota. Getting your name to that point against Amy Klobuchar, which is there's no doubt that that's who you're running against. And boy, is she spending some money. I just saw the amount of money in some of these state governor races. And we'll talk to one of the candidates that's in the running. You got Kendall Qualls, who came out of the convention with the nomination. Then you've got Lisa Damoth, our friend Mike Lindell, my pillow, the pillow guy. And then now John, you're going to meet John here in just a minute. John called in and he's a Chisholm. He's a range boy. I love my friends from the range, including my buddy Jay Thomas, who's from Hibbing. But we'll meet John in a minute. But it's wild what's going on, the amount of money spent. I was saying, I just saw a number because they released a new poll of the amount of money being spent. Lisa Damoth's PAC spent over $1 million and lost the endorsement. But Amy Klobuchar has like $17 million or something in the coffers. Or some crazy amount. And everybody else is looking at like, yeah, they've got 750,000 or, you know, Lindell maybe has a little more money. But yeah, unbelievable. Couple texts. Let's knock these out here quick. And then again, we'll meet John after the bottom of the hour here. By the way, you did Adam shot in that text about the trafficking of women in the UK. It really is unbelievable. I wanted to get you some. I knew I had seen it. I wanted to let you know who's really following it. A big inquiry. Rupert Lowe, a major independent inquiry into UK grooming gangs led by MP Rupert Lowe revealed that at least 250,000 girls, predominantly white British, but also including Hindu and Sikh girls, have been subjected to systematic trafficking, gang rape, and abuse across the UK since the 50s now. Now, I didn't know it went back that far. But yes, and it has really come on since the mass importation and but you've seen what's going on in the UK. I don't have to tell you what's going on there. International trafficking, victims systematically drugged, blackmailed, trafficked between towns and all over. And this goes back especially heavy into back into 2015. What was the movie? Hostel? Is that the one? I forget. I don't know, what was the one where the teens get they go to the bar and they get roofied or whatever? Yeah. So isn't that? And then meanwhile we're wondering where all these children are. What is going on? What is going on? Let's see here. Wow, David and I are on the road. Going good. And thank you for putting on VP Vance, some airtime, speak to all of us in the flag world. Bless the flag. Yeah, no problem. Well, we got to hear what he has. I wanted to hear what he had to say. I might as well just pick it up and carry it. Takeaway. Oh, got it. That is the cancer of the Biden, Obama, and Clinton administrations. What a different country we would have had. Iran, Venezuela, Panama, Greenland, and even Canada all had heavy influence from China and Iranian influence and protocol, or and control. Throw in the Mexican cartels to boot. Most people are too stupid to realize when Donald Trump is trying to fix what he's trying to fix, and I can't even get started on the influence and deception of our own government, Senate, and Congress included. Boy, there's something to be said with that. Action, reaction, cause, effect, and here we are. It's a lot to undo. Yeah, that's all I'm saying, lads. There's a lot to undo there. And the Promethean action stuff about what's going on now and all the tie-ins, what became British Petroleum, you know, over 100 years of that access to that oil and how it went through London and how that all came about and the Lloyd's of London thing. It's fascinating to me. And I would just tell you, go to follow Prometheus Action and Barbara Boyd and Susan, is it Coquina? You maybe have seen her. She's an older gal, gray hair, short gray hair. Very detailed. They're covering about what there's more to this. And if you believe or buy into the 3D chess conversations about Trump and his team, that would be what is up there. Okay. And I apologize that all these texts, we don't see what it is. If it's a text, it's, you know, that's a link. It's a meme. Oh, yeah. Thank you for that. Very good. Like the Barack Obama meme. That's a UFC referenced with a Barack Obama thing from the UFC thing. That's enough said. Thank you. I can't describe it, but thank you. Appreciate it. All right. We're all caught up on the text. The other thing is that I kind of take away out of all of this, and the biggest for me, other than the fact that there's more to it than Iran can't have a nuclear weapon, of course. Well, why can't Iran have a nuclear weapon? Well, because they might use it. Why would they use it? Well, because they're jihadists and they want to kill infidels. I wish that was somewhere in the messaging. This global jihad, the bombing of the attacks, the bombing, it just doesn't have to stop in Iran. It has to stop everywhere. And I don't know that that message is getting through to the jihadist globally. That and the fact that the entire neighborhood over there is tired of it. The UAE, Saudi, Dubai, Qatar, all of them. They call them the Gulf neighbors. They're sick and tired of it. They're sick and tired of the chaos of all of that. And if you've seen, I mean, go look at the beaches of Dubai and the level of wealth that they are enjoying in those countries now. That they're not they're just doing their thing, making their money. Everybody's driving a Mercedes, or you know, it's crazy the amount of the lifestyle that they've got over there. And then you look at what's going on in the villages of Iran. Not so much that way, at all. All right, we'll meet another candidate for Gov Minnesota next.
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5: I'm Bonnie Mastotti. 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Melton says the old equipment had 13 terabytes of storage and cost $31,000 a year to maintain. 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The Axon software has unlimited storage and costs $36,000.
6: We'll go from 12-hour time frames down to minutes. And so that timing alone will really help pay for itself.
5: The new software has features to help with editing video and uses artificial intelligence to provide a transcript. The Cass County Commission has approved more than $1.6 million to support the Maple River Water Resource District's flood protection project in Davenport. An earthen ring levee designed to protect the community from a 100-year flood will be built around the town. This will eliminate the federal requirement for flood insurance for many property owners. And Hornbacher's is teaming up with Great Plains Food Bank for its annual Checkout Hunger campaign, giving shoppers a chance to fight hunger across North Dakota and Clay County, Minnesota. 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All proceeds stay local and support hunger relief efforts throughout the region. I'm Bonnie Mastotti.
7: Cloudy through the mid-morning, but we'll gradually see clearing as we continue into the afternoon. We'll see a high near 70 today, winds northwest 8 to 13. Tonight we'll have a chance for some showers and thunderstorms. Otherwise, partly cloudy and lows this evening are in the upper 40s. Friday, showers are likely with maybe a few thunderstorms and highs in the mid to low 70s.
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0: Gonna wait for it. Welcome back to What's on Your Mind. Kev covering for Scotty. He'll be back at the top of the hour. We're just hanging out. Got a bunch of great memes and stuff. Thanks for all the links that we always get. I try and check out as many of those as I can for stories that we may have missed. I did see John Bon Jovi says he's fully recovered from his vocal cord surgery he had 4 years ago, and they're heading out on tour again. Surprised the guy even has a voice, but yeah. I'll tell you what, in the day, that concert was something to see, man. That was a rock and roll show, boy, those guys. And we're going to hanging out with a gentleman who called in. Was John, would you call in? Was it earlier this week or late last week? Anyway, and
1: It was earlier this week, Kevin.
0: Yeah, Monday or Tuesday. I'm answering phones, and John Kerheen, right?
1: That's correct.
0: Got it right. And candidate for governor in Minnesota. And I said, wait, what? And I thought I was, you know, and John, I apologize. I thought I'm up on everything. But, you know, it's tough to get word out on a campaign, and I'm glad you're here.
1: Well, thank
0: John
1: you.
0: John Kerheen is one of the, we got four? Is there four running for the primary?
1: I believe there's seven that are running for the Republican
0: nomination.
1: Primary, that's correct.
0: So John is an Iron Ranger from Chisholm. Like we were just talking about Iron World and back in the day. I think it was Polka Fest they used to have up there. Frankie Yankovic and the whole crew, they'd gather for the weekend and polka all weekend.
1: I'm sure it was.
0: Like a festival, dude. Like a huge thing. I don't know if they still have it, but... and your confession is first that you've never been to Iron World.
1: Well, I've been to Iron World for events, but I've never toured all of the heritage things and so on. And you know, growing up in it, I suppose it wasn't of interest to me. But now, at my age, I'll probably be getting back down there and reminiscing.
0: Well, and there's a lot obviously going on in Minnesota. You're from the range. You're from Chisholm. What's your background a little bit first, John? And you're running for governor.
1: Born and raised there. You know, I'm the youngest of eight children, Kevin. My father came to the United States in 1913. Imagine that. He was born in 1892.
0: Awesome.
1: Which, as the youngest of eight children, my oldest brother was 31 years older than I am. And so... theoretically, I should not even be here today. My father was 60 and my mother was 50 when I was born.
0: Wow.
1: Yeah. Wrap your head around that. Yeah. So growing up in Chisholm, all of my classmates' grandparents were younger than my parents.
0: Than your parents, yeah. Wow. That's a big family. So what was your...
1: graduated from Chisholm High School, yeah. Hibbing Community College, got married, worked at Mintec U.S. Steel for a couple of years, then went back to school at UMD. And while I was there as an accounting major and working towards a pre-law degree, God called me into the ministry. And so since then, I've been serving for 50 years as a minister of the gospel with the Assemblies of God.
0: Oh, awesome. Yeah, you get the calling, you got to answer it, right?
1: That's right. And then on the day Charlie Kirk died, as my wife and I had been working towards establishing a retirement presence in Florida, I was reading 1 Samuel 17, that grand story of David and Goliath. I just felt impressed on my heart, God saying, John, you need to go out there and slay that spiritual giant that's controlling Minnesota politics and government.
0: Okay, well, that leads us to here we are. And so you were called to do that. How's that been going? When did you decide to do that and get into this thing?
1: Well, in September, we heard the call, and we spent the next 6 weeks consulting with our closest friends, of course, and praying about the whole deal, and became more and more clear that as I studied the other candidates in the race, not only were they, I believe, talking about the prominent issue in Minnesota, which is a values and cultural issue, but they weren't actually describing a path that could win the governor's office. And you're probably aware, 20 years now since a Republican has won anything statewide in Minnesota. And so I have a plan from the very beginning to run through the primary, and my message is going to deal with those issues of why we didn't win the last 20 years. And I believe it's a heart issue. It's a soul issue in Minnesota. There's been a great awakening going on in this country since the 1960s with the Jesus movement. And across this United States, it's always been a spiritual awakening that has stirred culture and politics in the United States. And you can go back to our Constitution or go to the Civil War or women's suffrage. And of course, the whole freeing of the slaves, et cetera, et cetera. There's always been a spiritual awakening that has prevailed up until these main cultural changes. And I think the same thing is happening now. And Minnesota's been behind the curve. But as I'm traveling...
0: I promise you it is. I promise you, John. Yeah,
1: and as I'm traveling Minnesota, I'm seeing that...
0: Yeah, but Charlie Kirk was a big reason for that.
1: Oh, for sure.
0: And we have to keep that light lit.
1: For sure. And, you know, when we were first introduced to Charlie a number of years ago, I turned to my wife and said, wow, here's finally someone from the younger generation who's sharing the things that we've been sharing in the church for the last 50 years. You know, put your faith in Christ, get married... get a job, move out of your mom's basement, and be a productive member of society. And boy, that still is a winning ticket, I believe.
0: Well, Minnesota has a lot, and I emphasize L-O-T, lot of problems.
1: Yes, many, many.
0: I don't know where I would start if I was you or any of the candidates, be it Kendall or Lisa or Mike or yourself. Given a chance to take the office, boy, Amy Klobuchar is a formidable opponent. Look at the money that's coming in behind her. My first question, and we're hanging out with John Kerheen, and John's running for the GOP nomination in the primary in Minnesota. Where do you start? Do you start on the fraud front? Do you start on the election fraud front? Do you start on the budget? Do you start on the debt? Where do you throw a dart?
1: If my theory is correct, and I believe it is, that Minnesota has a heart issue, well, then let's start right with the GOP. One of the first people I sat down was an officer with the Minnesota GOP, and that person said to me, John, are you running, are you going to abide by the endorsement? And when I explained why I couldn't, and that's why Minnesota Republicans have not won in 20 years, that person said to me, well, John, you can always change your mind after the convention and go on to the primary. I said, well, that's the issue I'm dealing with, integrity. We need integrity in the Minnesota Republican Party.
0: Amen.
1: And you can't ask me to do that. And now look what's happened at the convention. Miss Lisa Demuth, who was the leader of the abiding by the endorsement campaign, actually changes her mind after I think it was a failed convention, but
0: she's
1: now in the race again.
0: I'm not wrong. The convention before the primary makes zero sense.
1: No, the timing isn't there. And besides that, Republicans have for too long thrown all their eggs in that basket of the endorsement. And I've been telling people from the beginning, we need to win Minnesotans. We need to build our base.
0: Right.
1: I mean, the Democrats had outstripped us by 100,000 votes in the primary last time, and they went on to win in the general by 100,000 in the gubernatorial race.
0: And
1: we need to build our base.
0: Dude, and you got the primary, in August?
1: Yeah.
0: I mean, that close to the actual election, that makes no sense.
1: We should be working on that a lot sooner.
0: We should have the primaries where all the primaries are happening right now. Have a primary in June.
1: And how about a robust primary that involves all the GOP candidates so the Minnesotans can really look at what we are, how we're positioning ourselves and how we differ from the Democrats?
0: I will tell you, you've all done a good job, although I haven't met you yet, but I'm glad to meet you, John.
1: Thank you.
0: All the candidates have done a good job. We can't get, can't get Amy Klobuchar to, anything but a canned response on an email for a long time.
1: I'm looking forward to that debate with Ms. Klobuchar, being of Slovenian heritage myself, and Klobuchar coming out of that same gene pool. We've been very fortunate. 25 years grassroots working on the Iron Range. We've turned Minnesota Iron Range red for the first time in over 100 years. And now that Walz is gone, Amy Klobuchar is the next one to go down, and I know how to take her out. And that's by values and speaking the truth and getting back to what Minnesotans really believe, not what the DFL has been foisting on the Minnesotans for too many decades now.
0: And sadly, John, I love what you're saying, but we're dealing with two Minnesotans. There's two Minnesotas. There's the Rocks and Cows, as Mr. Walz so eloquently referred to us as, the people that live outside of these metro areas. And then there is the cities. There is the 7-county metro, there's Duluth, there's Rochester, there's Mankato, even Moorhead now in these metro populations where the blue pill has been fully consumed. And to me, that's the code you have to crack.
1: Absolutely.
0: You have to crack especially the metro code, because obviously there's an element to the metro community, we know who it is, that votes 100% turnout, and they all vote in lockstep. So we're going to be dealing with that. You're going to be dealing with can we match that in rural Minnesota when you talk about, because I think the Minnesotans, Kevin, you're referring to are the Minnesotans like you and me that are from out of the cities. We don't live there anymore. We hardly visit there anymore, but.
1: Sure, but let's just look at that for a moment. The metrics. Donald Trump was able to get 1.5 million votes in Minnesota. Scott Jensen last time around got 1.1 million. Where's that 400,000 vote gap?
0: There it is.
1: Republicans aren't voting down ballot, and Trump was pulling in Reagan Democrats, I believe. He was pulling in, of course, all the MAGA people and the patriots from the Tea Party. And Minnesota Republicans, sadly, have been running away from Trump the last several cycles. And I'm running alongside of that whole theme, Make America Great Again. And not necessarily because of Donald Trump as a person, but because of what he stands for and what he's doing nationally.
0: Yeah, well, and I can't. That's another code I can't crack. I'm trying to, and Scott talks about that all the time. Unless he's on the ballot, for some reason, conservatives sit on the couch and wait for the results to pop up on their TV. It's unbelievable.
1: Well, I'll give you something there after the break, perhaps that might break that code.
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5: Adam is back from Cheyenne Gardens. Okay, Adam, someone's looking for a tree or two to put in their yard. How do you help them decide what kind of tree to put in at the house or at the lake?
6: So I normally ask a couple different questions. One, I ask, are we going to the house or the lake? What's the soil conditions? You know, that's the soil is the key. Is it a spot in the backyard that stays a little lower and a little wetter? Is it a spot closer to the house? Is it the boulevard? I mean, there's some interesting soil on the boulevard. So you look at the spot, we kind of look at the spot in that. So then I ask the question, how tall do we want to get? Do we want a tree that's going to get us 40, 50 feet, 30 feet, 25 feet? What do we want to hide? Do we have a backyard neighbor we don't want to see their shed? Or do we have a trampoline? Or what do we have in the, what don't we want to see? Or is there someone our windows line up? So we look at that. And then I look at width. Sometimes we don't have a lot of room, so then we might have to pick a tree that stays a little skinny, 15 feet wide and 30 feet tall, or 6 feet wide and 50 feet tall. I mean, there's some options in that. I ask how long they plan to be in the house. Because if we're moving quick, the tree's supposed to help increase the value of our home. And if we're going to be only in the house a couple years because the last one's graduating from high school and we're moving on, you might want to pick a fast tree. So those are some of the questions I pick. And then I ask what trees you have in the yard. Diversity is key.
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0: is crack-a-lackin'. My best buddy says that's his thing. What's crack-a-lackin'? Happy Thursday. This is What's On Your Mind. Scott's back after the top of the hour. Had a had a bigger name on the other line or something. I don't know. See what's going on after he gets back in here. But hey, I'm always happy to hang out with you. And John Kerhean is here. John is one of the candidates running for the GOP nomination for governor. We haven't heard much from John, but the team reached out, and I know you had your part of your team had talked to Scott a couple 3 weeks ago, and we wanted to make sure we got in. We've got some time. We got some time to talk again as you're making your way around the state. And I'm glad you're here. How much traveling have you been, and where have you been, and what is your campaign involved so far?
1: Well, since December, I've been to virtually every BPOU event forum that I can get to, and that's been the vast majority of them. I've been to all the county conventions, and of course to the state convention, which ended up being a pay for play deal, which is kind of discouraging, but that's behind us now. So we've been working hard, and we've been getting to meet the Minnesotans. In fact, one of the campaign items I brought with me today, my 10 promises for Minnesota, has been formulated as I've been interviewing Minnesotans, Republicans around the state, and I'm finding that Minnesota Republicans, especially outstate, are very much in tune with this spiritual awakening that's been building in the United States since the 1960s. And I can see very bright days ahead if we'll listen to what these outstate Minnesotans are saying.
0: How do we motivate them, John? Well, we talked about cracking that code of getting, just get off the couch. Unless Trump's on the ballot, they're not voting. I'm just tired of it. What do we got to do to light that fire?
1: Well, let's look at that, that down ballot vote, first of all, for Trump. Where are those 400,000 voters who did not vote for candidate Jensen last cycle? These are Republicans who have been touched by the Tea Party first and then the MAGA movement, and they are value voting Republicans. Everyone who doesn't vote for Trump is all messed up and caught up in their heads about Trump's personality, but MAGA Republicans understand it's the issues, it's the fundamental issues that need to bring America back on course, and that's why they're voting for Trump. And Minnesota statewide candidates have run away from that. Let's even look at the number one priority of my campaign, abortion. Now, Trump, some say he's dodging the issue, but I agree that Trump plays another dimensional chess level that a lot of politicians don't know how to play. And he's realized that this is an issue that needs to go back to the states.
0: And it has.
1: And that's why it's here.
0: Yep.
1: And we have an opportunity in Minnesota now to do something with that. And where has the Republican leadership been? Oh, we can't run on that issue. We'll lose on that issue. Contrary, I say, because the value system of Minnesotans believes in life. And so we're going to go after that. Now, how about the 1 million? And that includes the 50% of Christians who are not voting.
0: I agree, all the Minnesotans I know, but how did all of the things that are now codified in St. Paul with representatives from parts of this state get to be where it is? We're basically a sanctuary for anything.
1: We are a sanctuary for anything.
0: Gender affirming, abortion, whatever you name it. We got your ticket right here.
1: And so people ask me, what are you going to do as governor? Well, as I've studied the Minnesota State Constitution, and I'm trying to read that every day as well as the U.S. Constitution. The Bible has been my go-to book for 50 plus years in my vocation. But now I need to study these other primary documents that we work from. And a governor only has 7 sentences in the state constitution defining his responsibilities. But the biggest effect that a governor has is the bully pulpit. And I need to push legislatures. I need to petition and reach out to the Minnesotans. That's why I say I'm not going to sign a piece of legislation in Minnesota until the legislators put forth a an amendment for the people of Minnesota to vote on the abortion issue. They're the ones that need to call that shot, not the Supreme Court, not the legislators, but it's the people that need to make that decision. And I believe if we educate them, and right now, I'm told, I don't have the facts for this, but I'm told that the younger generation is the most pro-life generation in many, many decades, because they're seeing the science.
0: Yep, they are.
1: And they're seeing the tragedy of abortion. How many millions now? 60 million abortions in the United States? It's unconscionable. That's the future of our country. And so I believe I can reach these 50% of non-voting Christians. And then there's a 1.5 million non-voting Minnesotans who just say, it doesn't matter if I vote Republican or Democrat because I'm paying more for my food anyway. A house is higher than it was 10 years ago, et cetera, et cetera.
0: Here's what I want you to do. John Kerhean has a website. It's K-R-H-I-N. That's easy to remember, too. K-R-H-I-N-4-G-O-V.com.
1: There you go.
0: K-R-H-I-N. That's John Kerhean. K-R-H-I-N-4-gov.com. John, pleasure to meet you. We'll chat again, okay?
1: Thank you, Kevin, and you have a blessed day.
0: You too as well, my friend. More coming up.
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9: Mother Nature has a way of balancing things out. A few weeks of warmer than average temperatures are now being followed by generally cooler than average temperatures. It will probably take another week before we see a longer stretch of above average temperatures once again. This stretch of cooler weather has probably helped small grains a bit, but the heat-loving crops, especially corn, this will definitely be a setback. It will probably delay black layer at least a week, maybe 10 days. Considering how short the growing season is, overall, that is not good news. Yet, a long stretch of warm weather would erase that deficit.
8: That's the Richeson Report, your focus on the field with North Dakota State climatologist Darrell Richeson. 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The flag is one.
10: Peace deal or political firestorm? I'm Carmen Roberts, Fox News. The U.S. and Iran's agreement intended to end the war while delaying nuclear talks is drawing criticism from congressional leaders as well as Israel. But Vice President J.D. Vance is dismissing skeptics.
11: They have committed to the destruction of the highly enriched stockpile that they have in their possession. What is the benefit that the Iranians get that they didn't have before? And the answer is nothing. They don't get anything unless they change their behavior.
10: Israeli media condemned the deal as a catastrophic capitulation and a betrayal. Fox's Lucas Tomlinson has more from the White House.
12: The vice president also had this message to critics who think Iran is set to receive billions of dollars in sanctions relief just for signing it.
11: The United States isn't giving up a cent of money to Iran, and even the economic benefits, the sanctions relief and so forth that comes along with this bargain only happens if the Iranians perform.
12: He says the memo and any potential lifting of sanctions does not require congressional approval. When it comes to the Strait of Hormuz, the memorandum says it will be opened immediately with no charge for 60 days only.
10: Meantime, the U.S. is seeing an economic benefit as crude oil falls back near pre-war levels and gas drops to just less than $4 a gallon, according to AAA's national average. The Justice Department announces the arrest of 15 people for allegedly committing more than $1 million in benefits fraud. U.S. Attorney for Massachusetts, Leah Foley, blasting local leaders.
13: It appears that you can come to Massachusetts and steal as many benefits as you want without fear and without any accountability.
10: Democrats are pushing back on the administration's fraud crackdown, accusing the White House of using it as cover to slash federal funding to states that did not vote for Trump. 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
10: It's no longer a tropical storm, but the remnants of Arthur are causing life-threatening flash flooding in several southern states.
17: We have seen a lot going on across the southeast with a tornado watch in place for parts of the southeast, specifically closer to the Gulf Coast. Hattiesburg at one point under that tornado watch as well. We even had a particularly dangerous situation tornado warning that was issued around 8 o'clock this morning for Wiggins, Mississippi. So you have not only tornadic concerns, but then on top of it, flash flood emergencies. We've actually seen it where we had a tornado warning with a flash flood emergency on top of each other. That was a little bit further out towards the west. That just goes to show the dynamics that are at play with this event. It's not just flooding. It's not just severe. It's that combo which makes it all the more dangerous.
10: Fox weather meteorologist Haley Meyer. A federal judge in Boston narrows lawsuits challenging President Trump's executive order that tightens mail-in voting rules. The judge ruled that Democratic states and voting rights groups can only sue to block it before November's elections, not after. Independent Senator Bernie Sanders unveils a plan centered around artificial intelligence. Fox Business's Darren Botello has more from Capitol Hill.
18: This would be a one-time 50% tax on AI stocks. These are companies that would reach $200 million annually. This is not just a regular tax. This is stock, not just companies handing over cash. And Senator Bernie Sanders estimates this tax would create about $7 trillion for the fund and then hundreds of billions of dollars every year that would be spent on public programs. We're talking like healthcare, housing, and education. Senator Sanders is looking for a 5% annual dividend where every American would get more than $1,000.
10: And stocks are moving higher. The Dow up 135 points. The Nasdaq jumping 420. I'm Carmen Roberts. This is Fox News.
19: Cloudy through the mid-morning, but we'll gradually see clearing as we continue into the afternoon. We'll see a high near 70 today, winds northwest 8 to 13. Tonight we'll have a chance for some showers and thunderstorms. Otherwise, partly cloudy and lows this evening are in the upper 40s. Friday, showers are likely with maybe a few thunderstorms and highs in the mid to low 70s. From the Flag Skywatch Weather Center, I am meteorologist Leah Jones.
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0: kind of gets me excited for America 250 when I hear Neil Diamond.
1: Right?
0: So much America 250 stuff going on. Let me think top of mind. By the way, Scott Hannon, what's on your mind? Glad to have you. Telephone number 701-271-1100. We got somebody from Turning Point USA joining us later in the hour. Jennifer Benson, too, from the Center of the American Experiment. And maybe Drew Wrigley as well. We were planning on Drew Wrigley today. Obviously, the show sort of went upside down in a good way when J.D. Vance decided to take the podium at the White House and explain the Iran deal. So that was pretty good. It was definitely really, really good stuff. But anyway, anything on your mind? 701-271-1100 is our telephone number, 701-271-1100. Beverage Wholesalers, one of our fine sponsors for years here at the Flag and WDAY. And have you, what do you call these things? Seltzers? Or they used to be called wine coolers. You know, like, I don't know, High Noon, or, you know, what do you call those? I think it's now seltzers, but
2: yep, not seltzers.
0: Is that what it is?
2: Yep, and there's ciders, too, and things like they're a little sweeter and stuff. But, yeah, no seltzers.
0: Am
2: yeah,
0: I dating myself when I call them wine coolers?
2: No, well, not really.
0: Okay, all right, good. So, Beverage Wholesalers showed us something new, brought something new from Corona.

0: A lager? A lager, maybe?
1: No. It would be like a shandy. Like, you're talking about beverage wholesalers. Like, Shiner right now has a raspberry lemonade shandy. So the Sunbrew Corona has probably got some lime, huge lime vibe to it. So those are more, it's like a shandy.
0: But why don't I do this? Why don't I just have one right now?
1: They're delish. Yeah. They are really good. All of them are good.
0: Hang on a sec here.
1: I love those. Orange, well, there's orange shandy, too.
0: Sunbreak Scotty. Citrus Cerveza from Corona. I only wish we were on Beck TV this hour. Let me try this.
1: Complete boat, a total boat beer.
0: Oh, wow. Because I first get beer, and then you get a little bit like you're having a Corona with a lime in it, but it's got a citrus. Yeah.
1: Yep.
0: I might finish Leinen, this.
1: Leinenkugel, which Beverage Wholesalers also distributes, has an orange shandy now, too, which is really good.
0: I've never been big on anything in my beer other than salt and occasionally a lime.
1: Oh, no, boat beers, buddy. You've discovered a whole new world for the pod, too.
0: Right, but every other one I've had with orange has a bitter aftertaste, or it's like it just doesn't work. This is really good. This is really good. And, you know, the good folks at Beverage Wholesalers always say, when you tip back a beverage, salute those who serve, you know? Give thanks for those who serve. They are such warriors for our military and those first responders out there for us every day. So
1: law enforcement, veterans, those are the big four. Yeah.
0: Exactly right. Because, you know, the freedom we have on a lake weekend or hanging on a barbecue or family reunion, you know, grilling is because of what they died for. So I have another announcement here related to tomorrow. Where are my notes for this? I got too many sheets of paper here. Tomorrow, the USA are playing in the World Cup game. Speaking of America 250, it's another America 250 official event. How about Trump? Do I remember this correctly? Trump secured the deal for the World Cup in his first administration. I think that's true. And it ended up being, you know, for America 250 year and everything else. And it's chaos. My daughters are in New York City, you know, and they just said it's like you can't even believe it. And then today they had the Knicks parade, the ticker tape parade. So New York is just insane right now. And but it's an America 250 thing. So anyway, America in the World Cup tomorrow, USA versus Australia. I think it's Australia. And we talked to the good folks at Old Broadway, and you know they have the Old Broadway Sports Zone. Which is great. We're going to have a watch party. And the game's at 2. We'll start, having a little fun over there at 1 o'clock. They have $4 taps, $4 seltzers. They have a new menu if you haven't been there lately. So Old Broadway Sports Zone, tomorrow, 2 o'clock, watch party. I think the weather tomorrow is crappy, isn't it? Wysocki did us dirty on the weather tomorrow.
1: Cool.
0: There's no hurry to get to the lake, right? Come cheer for USA right there at the Old Broadway. It's going to be a lot of fun. And our team will be there. And, you know, we're going to blow. I'm going to Dahlin tomorrow and Dahlin, Minnesota for the event at the farm of the World War II POW hero that's coming back. MIA until more recently. Just an incredible story. So we'll be doing the show at Dahlin. So I'll be back for the last half of it. But our team will be there. It'll be great. What does it say for tomorrow? I have 90% chance of showers in 63 degrees. Let's see here. Yeah. 70 and 85% chance, depending on the app you look at. Dean Wysocki's is always the best. So
1: yeah, I'm looking at our weather page for the flag. 73 and a 30% chance of hit and miss showers.
0: Oh, weird. All right. So anyway, there's going to be rain. Yeah, it's going to be cloudy.
1: If you're in town, if you're downtown, slide over for a Bev.
0: Or on your way, whatever.
1: If you're into it.
0: They have a little NA action, too. That new Ultra NA is pretty good. Anyway, so that'll be a lot of fun. We're going to do a couple of things. We'll have a $100 prize package for the person with the best red, white, and blue. That could be face painting, that could be a wig, that could be kind of you decide. Best America 250 soccer garb. And then we'll have another one for anybody that can do the Norway row. I know it's USA versus Australia, but there's a lot of Norwegians in the USA, and I think they have the coolest

0: I don't know, thing. It's like the Skoll deal, only it is rowing. You've seen this, Kevin, I assume. The Norwegian fans and the rowing, it's like epic. It's unbelievable. So basically, the fans, the Norwegian fans, who all look like they're wearing the same soccer uniform, so it's just red and blue crazy, they all together in sync do the like the rowing. It's unbelievable.
1: I have not been to a Gopher game in some time.
0: Don't even stop.
1: They do that at the Gopher game.
0: Yeah, whatever.
1: Gopher football game, because that's PJ Fleck's whole thing is row the boat. So that's kind of where they do it in here around here. I've seen it at the Gopher Stadium.
0: All right. Well, Gopher football I'm okay with. But if you're talking about Gopher hockey, don't rip off something that Norway started. But anyway, that could be. I don't know who did it first. I just don't like the Gophers. So I'm going to say it was Norway. What else we got for you? You know, we're having an America 250 event in North Dakota. Did you know that? It's an official Norway 250 event. Anybody know what that's? It's where that's going to be? Kev, do you know?
1: I do.
0: It starts with an M and ends with an A. Medora, July 4th, is an official America 250 event. And so think about that. That's pretty incredible. And it'll include the opening of the Theodore Roosevelt Presidential Library. If you read my columns that go in the Forum newspaper and the McKenzie County Farmer, which is now a Forum newspaper, I wrote my column about the whole story of how it began. And the idea was first on the drawing board 6 years ago. And they said, you know what? We don't know what we have to do. We have nothing. We don't have land. We don't have an architect. We don't have anything. But whatever we do, it's got to be done by July 4th, 2026 for America 250. And they pulled it off. It's opening. So it's pretty cool. Now, tradition is anytime you open up a presidential library, like Obama's is opening today, right? And I was at George Bush's in Dallas, Texas, and I've been to others where they've opened them. And every living president is there. That's tradition. President Trump is going to be there at some point. I don't know when that will be. But at some point he'll be there. My understanding is the other presidents don't want to be there when he's there. Does that surprise you, Kev? That's real surprising.
1: No.
0: That they'd want to. Meanwhile, I'm looking at Bill Clinton and Hillary and George W. Bush and Laura at the opening of the Obama presidential. So they'll go to Obama's, Republicans. This is what you call the Uniparty party at the Obama Center. You know what I'm saying?
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0: Gopher fans throwing up, or what is this?
1: No, that's your Norwegians coming up the escalator, going to a World Cup game, and they're all in uniform, and they were all doing the row thing.
0: Up the escalator. I forgot about the escalator. That's epic.
1: That's at South Station in Boston.
0: Yeah. You can't see this on the radio, but you got to watch it. It's all over
1: X. They're all sitting in there like they're rowing in a boat, all Viking. They're all viked up. They got the horns on.
0: And they're sitting down, right? Like on the escalator.
1: Yeah, they're sitting down on the escalator,
0: yes. And going up the escalator and doing the row. It's the greatest sports fan thing I've ever seen in my life.
1: Do a search, Norwegians row the boat, and there they are.
0: By the way, did they do that always? Has this been their thing at matches?
1: I don't know.
0: I would assume so.
1: I know I've seen it at a Gopher football game here and there, but you don't know. No, that's the first time I'd seen that.
0: I'll tell you something else super cool right now. Have you seen all the comments, and a lot of it's on X, of Europeans going, what the heck?
1: Yes.
0: What the heck? This place isn't horrible. We love this place.
1: Did you see the guy from Ireland driving the Ram truck?
0: No.
1: Oh, I got to dig it up for you. He's like, I'm from Ireland. I'm driving a Ram truck in America. Look at this thing. And he's like, this truck is amazing. Can't even believe I'm driving one.
0: My favorite one is somebody found out had tried ranch for the first time. And, it was ranch on, I don't know, Buffalo Wild Wings or something. And they were like, why don't we have ranch? And it's not even just ranch. It's like all these different kinds of ranch. And they were going it was so good. It was so good. I'll share as many as I can find on X. I put a few up last night of the rowing, which was super cool. So anyway, that is really, really neat. Did we find a Jesse Waters clip that is short on I was going to find that, wasn't I? Well, I find that here.
1: I can too. Yeah, no problem. Give me just a second here, but yeah, I will.
0: The question.
1: I was going to ask you a question.
0: Okay,
1: go ahead.
0: Yeah, what are you going to ask me?
1: A headline I saw today, and this is hilarious. Bradley Cooper is going to star in a movie about January 6th, directed by Sean Penn.
0: Who's Bradley Cooper again?
1: Great actor. All the Hangover movies, good-looking guy. Yeah.
0: But he's woke?
1: I don't know. But I can't wait to see the Sean Penn take on January 6th on the insurrection.
0: Yeah.
1: The insurrection.
0: It's just, they can't. I don't know who said this, but it's brilliant. They said, every day for a Democrat is January 6th.
1: Yeah, exactly.
0: They get up every day.
1: Yep.
0: And they think January 6th is their moment. Meanwhile, it was a movie. I'm glad they're doing a movie because they could do a movie about how it was actually a movie. I mean, that whole thing was choreographed, scripted. Just watch the video that Nancy Pelosi's daughter filming her. Why would she be filming her, do you think, Kev? Just happenstance on January 6th. That's so interesting. And filming her on the phone with Chuck Schumer saying, oh, we're in deep doo-doo and we're going to die. And
1: All right, I found the Jesse clips if you want.
0: Yeah, all right. Which one do I want here? I want Jesse Waters really breaks things down very well. And, I don't know the last time I sat in front of the TV and watched something. So we do that for you. And we give you the really good stuff. And so it's pretty good. Maybe let's do, because it deals with oil prices, let's do cut two on that. I take that back. Go to cut three, talking about how this is going to affect you from an economic standpoint. Roll cut three with Jesse Waters.
1: All right. Hang on just one second.
0: Yeah.
1: Through me here. We'll get to him. All right. Go ahead.
2: Next, in terms of sanctions, the United States will only lift sanctions as a part of the final deal. That means not now. That means when the dust's been destroyed and Iran signs the final deal, which is only going to get tougher. The deal also says the United States won't be reducing our force posture until the final deal is signed. That means the two carrier strike groups remain in position, locked and loaded. Also, Iran has to keep their dog on a leash. Hezbollah has to stand down. If they attack Israel, Israel can hit back and hit back hard. But Israel, they have to behave too.
3: We have a little dispute over Lebanon. I say you can do a little softer touch, baby. You don't have to knock down a building every time somebody walks into it that's from Hezbollah.
2: A senior official tells Primetime that Netanyahu thinks the deal's a home run if Iran complies. But he's skeptical. Here's the bottom line. They'll never have a nuclear weapon. The strait's open. The Ayatollah's dead. Their military's whipped. And we did it in 3 months with no ground troops. And Muhammad's not getting a penny until he performs. And none of these pennies are even ours. And as a bonus, the United States is now the world's biggest energy exporter. And hopefully, fingers crossed, we rewired the Middle East so they make love, not war. And we don't have to babysit them. Trump actually set the stage for peace in the Middle East in his first term by bombing the hell out of ISIS and whacking Iran's top general.
3: This was years in the making. You know why? Because I was the one that killed General Soleimani. And if I didn't kill General Soleimani, we probably wouldn't be talking right now about this deal, because he was a mad genius. A lot of people forget that. The tough guys, you know, the tough guys that would drive the country right down the tubes.
2: Then Trump terminated the Obama deal, and in his second term, the president visited the Middle East first, remember? Beefed up the Abraham Accords, sold the Arabs AI, cha-ching, and came home with trillions of American investments.
0: Oh, it's so good. And that's what's going to happen again. I mean, here's what I believe in, and none of us know any of this. By the way, wasn't that hilarious? here's the deal. If you hear that and don't see pure genius in everything Trump does, you're incapable of thinking critically. Again, go back to Soleimani. Mastermind. Genius. He died like a dog. Wasn't he the guy that died like a dog? Somebody Trump killed died like a dog when he announced it. But that guy's taken out, and they've continued to take people out. My theory is that there is still the last gaps of what Jesse calls the gay Ayatollah or Muhammad or whatever. How did that start, by the way? Is that true, or is Jesse Waters just saying that to be funny on the gay Ayatollah thing? Do you know, Kev?
1: I believe that's the word, the rumor about the...
0: Don't they kill you if you're a gay and Muslim?
1: Off a building, as I understand it.
0: That's what they say they do anyway. I don't know. But here's my theory on this. I think there's some of that left, but they yap. They don't actually have any power. And that's the Death to America crowd. I think there's a layer now, four or five down, that are more of the sort of, we got to manage the money here. They're the ones that are going to go out and do Hezbollah and Hamas and da da da da da. We got to like make sure people eat and food and you know the economy. And I think they're going, hey, we got a chance here to have a mega economy, and they're not going to go shoot people in the streets. Now time will tell. I know there's a lot of skeptics out here, but I come back to what we talked about last Friday with Senator Kramer. It is safer to trust Trump's instincts. It is safer to trust his instincts if you want to be right in the end. And I think he's proven right here. And he hates people dying. He really does. And I think that's why he's saying to Bibi, look, just because one Hezbollah guy walks into a building, don't blow the whole building up. You know? And I agree. You know?
1: Little lighter touch, please.
0: Little lighter touch, please.
1: And Bibi.
0: Those conversations have gone on between Israel and the U.S. for decades. Trump says them out loud because he does not have such thing as a nonverbal thought. And that's okay. It's transparency.
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7: I'm Bonnie Amistadi. Fargo City Commissioner Michelle Turnberg invited Mayor-elect Josh Boshay to meet to share their goals for the city ahead of the new mayor and city commission being sworn in.
8: 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We should have the same goals to make the city better.
7: Our partners at Valley News Live say a man's facing felony charges after authorities say assaulted a woman inside a camper at Buffalo River State Park in Glendon, then fled on a bicycle before a canine tracked him down. 37-year-old James McArdle is charged with second-degree assault with a dangerous weapon and felony domestic assault. Court documents show McArdle has two prior domestic violence convictions. At least one was a felony for assaulting the same victim. Three West Fargo businesses out of 13 failed alcohol compliance checks. The Saloon, the Local 701, and Spitfire Bar and Grill had their first fail of the year on June 2nd. A penalty for a first violation is a written warning and one-year probation. And North Dakota Game and Fish has confirmed invasive zebra mussels are in Horseshoe Lake, southwest of Hankinson. It's North Dakota law to remove aquatic vegetation and drain all water before leaving the water access, remove drain plugs and devices that hold water back, and not to import aquatic bait into the state. I'm Bonnie Amistadi.
9: Cloudy through the mid-morning, but we'll gradually see clearing as we continue into the afternoon. We'll see a high near 70 today, winds northwest 8 to 13. Tonight we'll have a chance for some showers and thunderstorms. Otherwise, partly cloudy, and lows this evening are in the upper 40s. Friday, showers are likely with maybe a few thunderstorms and highs in the mid to low 70s.
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0: So a lot of people hear this song right now and they say it's Ambrosia. How Much I Feel? Is that what the song is, Ken?
1: No, this is Baby Come Back.
0: Oh, it's Player. Player, Baby Come Back. Listen now.
2: Spending all my nights, all my money going out on the town.
0: It's not Player, it's Keith Urban. Because he's done this new cover album that is incredible. And it's Stephen Bishop on. It is Bread. It is Player. It is Ambrosia. What am I forgetting, Kev?
1: It's Yacht Rock, Guitar Man by Bread.
0: Yeah, it's all Yacht Rock stuff, which is my love language at the lake. You know, Yacht Rock is like just so great. And it's funny, my daughter, who's 26, the middle daughter in New York City, is like, Dad, you can't even believe, because she knows I like Keith Urban. And she sent it. I hadn't listened to it yet. Our other daughter, who is 23 now, was home from New York City. The girls both live in New York City. And she was like, on the way to the airport today, she flew back after being out here for a couple of days. I had it on my phone. And so she was jamming out. Now, what she was loving it. So I'm going, wait a minute, 26 and 23, and they like the songs that I liked in the 80s. Yeah. This
1: awesome.
0: Is so bizarre and very cool. It was
1: Did
0: so...
1: Did you see... Keith was at CMA Fest, and he brought... The only original song on the album is with Michael McDonald in the hearing. There you go.
0: Wow.
1: And he brought Michael McDonald out at CMA Fest, and they did the song live. But because Michael McDonald epitomizes Yacht Rock.
0: Sure does.
1: What a fool believes.
0: Yeah, exactly right. Really good stuff.
3: Do you know these?
4: No, I don't know those. So that's your music?
0: Well, it was my music from the 80s.
4: Okay.
0: Yeah. Okay. Did you mean like I wrote it? Or you like that's on your playlist?
4: That's in your place. That's your kind of music.
0: Yeah.
4: From...
0: Big time.
4: Okay.
0: But what's weird to me is now the kids like the same songs I like.
3: Yeah.
0: And I'm like, what?
3: Oh, yeah.
0: You know who Ambrosia is?
3: Uh-huh.
0: Like, you know, do you know
3: what? Do they know?
4: I do not know who Ambrosia is. No.
0: Okay. Do you know Keith Urban?
4: I know Keith Urban.
0: Okay. So he's doing covers of these songs.
4: Okay.
0: And what's weird is a lot of covers, you're like, okay, in my mind, unless it's Johnny Holm.
1: And dude, it's an A-list for the 70s. It's just 70s top 40 radio, a couple of one-hit wonders on there. It's just total 70s is the Yacht Rock vibe.
0: Is it 70s? I thought some of those were 80s.
1: Oh, no. Those are all 70s.
0: Are they really?
1: Steal Away. Yeah, all
0: okay.
1: that 70s.
0: Okay, I'm dating myself.
1: Yeah.
0: Steal Away, I remember. I was on the air spinning records. Do you know about records, Dalton?
4: I know what they are, yeah. Okay, I don't think I've ever listened to a record before, though, but I know what they
0: are. Did you know where you put a record? Where do you put a record?
4: Isn't it called the record player? Is that right?
0: It is, technically, but it's also a turntable.
4: Oh, no, I didn't know that.
0: Yeah. And so we had turntables and records at the radio station, and you have a rotation. So you would say, these are our A-list songs, and you'd have, I don't know, Kevin knows all this, 20 songs in the A-list, and you could play two A-list songs an hour. And
4: so you actually put a record on a record player
0: 100%.
4: And then put that onto a radio station?
0: Yeah.
1: Oh,
0: wow.
1: Yeah.
0: So you had to cue the record up and have it ready.
1: 24 hours a day, buddy.
0: Yep. Yeah. And then watch WKRP sometimes.
1: Show this kid some WKRP.
4: Yeah. Yeah, I guess I'm cultured.
0: Isn't FM? The movie FM?
1: Oh, great movie.
0: Yeah. Also Wolfman Jack, American Graffiti, but there's a few. So, and I should introduce our guest here. Dalton Nelson is with Turning Point USA. Jennifer Benson's here from the Center of American Experiment. And they've got dragged into this music conversation before we talked about what they're here for. So back to the record player.
4: Yes.
0: And the A-list. Okay. Robbie Dupree, Steal Away. Now, Kevin, I'm going to disagree with you. I think Robbie Dupree was 80s.
1: No.
0: We should make a bet. I'll buy you a case of the Corona Sunbrew Citrus Cervezas if you're right in the 70s. Because I would have been on the air in Clarinda, Iowa in 19 what? I graduated in 83.
1: Right, 1980. April
3: winner,
1: of 80.
0: Say the following words. You were right, Scott.
3: Yeah,
1: you're right on Robbie Dupree.
0: Okay, thank you very much. So anyway, Robbie Dupree, I'm playing that song. Mm-hmm. And it's a new song. I love it, right? So I started playing it at a higher rotation than our program director wanted to play. Now, I'm the boss's kid. My dad ran the radio station.
4: Mm-hmm.
0: He worked for my dad, but I'm the punk disc jockey at 8 o'clock at night.
4: Yep. Mm-hmm.
0: Well, I wasn't really in charge, but I was like in charge of the turntable at that time, but I'm breaking all the rules.
4: Yep.
0: And so, and my dad would always say, like, if he screws up, be 10 times harder on him than you are anybody else. Because he didn't want people thinking it's the boss's kid getting by with everything.
4: Mm-hmm.
0: So I got ripped something fierce. From Robbie Dupree and Steal Away playing too many times in the A-list. Here's the song. Have you heard this?
4: I do not think I've heard this.
0: Okay, hang on.
4: So you used to put this on air.
0: This was the song I played too many times, and my program director's like, dude, you know, there's a process here. Don't, Jennifer, have you heard this?
3: I think so.
0: Yeah, you'll know when he sings. The only thing that's I noticed different in the song from the originals is the guitar, Kevin, because he's doing the guitar, right? Keith Urban?
1: Oh, yeah. Yeah, he's doing the guitar. I think he's doing a bunch of these.
0: He's so wicked good on the guitar. Listen to this now.
2: Come on and hold me just like you told me. And then
3: can he dance, Dalton?
1: This
4: is pretty good. Pretty good.
1: I want to say it was number one.
0: And when I was playing, it was just coming out, and it was a little too early to play it. I actually had some fun with the fact that it was number one later, because I'm like, dude, you should have listened to me. This song is worth playing a lot more times in rotation, but it's pretty fun. So, dang cool. Anyway, sorry for I digressed a little on the bumper music today on the program.
3: Oh, that was fun.
4: No, yeah, I like that. It's a little education session for me, too. Yeah.
0: What's on your playlist, Dalton? Mm-hmm.
4: On my playlist, Morgan Wallen.
0: Oh, good.
4: Zach Bryan.
0: Good.
1: You know, strong.
4: The strong country singers.
0: Solid country.
4: Yep. Mm-hmm.
0: Yeah. Me too. But I put it in, I like have classical, I have 80s, I have country, I have Lauren Daigle and Christian music. Mm-hmm. I have like...
4: I got a bit of everything then, some Brandon Lake, and then some Michael Jackson, AC/DC.
0: Wow!
4: Michael Jackson, I love. Well, the movie just came back. I don't know if you've seen his movie yet. He's Michael Jackson's back. Everyone's listening to music again.
0: Yeah. Oh, that's cool.
3: Yes.
0: I didn't know. Is that right? His music's boomeranging a little bit because of the movie?
4: Absolutely.
0: Have you seen the movie?
4: I have not yet. A lot of my friends have, and then I started listening to the music again. I know that his nephew played him in the movie, so I thought that was so interesting, so I have to see the movie. But no, his music's definitely back. You can go to any tailgate this upcoming football season, you'll hear it.
0: That is really cool. I want to go see it, because I heard it's a really good movie.
3: My kids have seen it, and they said, Mom, you have to see it.
0: Just another rabbit trail here. Do you know that I saw Michael Jackson in concert?
4: No way. Where at?
0: Who here can say that?
3: Vegas?
0: Anybody?
4: No,
0: it wasn't Vegas.
3: It
0: was the Met Center Minneapolis, where the North Stars used to play. That now is a parking lot where Mall of America is.
4: What are the North Stars? What sport was that?
0: Oh, my Lord.
4: Sorry, I don't mean to date you too much.
0: We got to do 3 hours of this. So what do old people know that young people don't know?
3: Mm-hmm.
0: And vice versa.
3: Yes.
0: The North Stars are the now Dallas Stars of the NHL.
4: Okay.
0: They moved them and dropped the North.
4: Okay.
0: Because it was in Dallas. Yeah. It's pretty cool, and they're an iconic team. They should have never left Minneapolis. It was sad, but I saw them there. Kevin, did I ever tell you the Michael Jackson story at Met Center?
1: Yes.
0: And
1: not cool. It sucked. I mean, Norm Green burn in hell for taking the North Stars away.
0: You're back to the North Stars, but did you ever see Michael Jackson in concert anywhere?
1: I did not. No,
0: okay.
1: I had a chance to see him when I lived in L.A., and we didn't take up on the tickets.
0: So Kevin has generally seen 9 out of 10 more concerts than I have. Now I have a little bragging rights.
3: Yes.
0: And Michael Jackson, I don't know how we got the tickets. At the time, they were like $200, and that was like 2,000 now.
3: Right.
0: And my thing at concerts is I want to see how they come out. That's my cool thing. And the two favorite, how do they do the oh wow at the beginning, was Michael Jackson. Because you're waiting, it goes dark. He had no opening.
3: Yeah.
0: And all of a sudden, from underneath the stage comes this like white curtain. And the white curtain all of a sudden gets lit, and you see the silhouette of Michael Jackson doing his kind of standard thing. The curtain drops, and the concert starts.
3: So cool.
4: And sounds awesome. Yeah.
0: Every song was unbelievable.
3: Yeah.
0: And then the other one was, and I actually was a surprise wrecker on this, because somebody had been there to a previous concert with Kenny Chesney. And Kenny Chesney, everybody's getting ready for the concert to start. They put him in a box that looks like the sound box.
3: Mm-hmm.
0: They put him in a box, and they move him from the front of the stage to the back, but you don't know they put him there. Follow me?
3: Mm-hmm.
0: So he's doing this sort of behind stage, but right before the concert's going to start, this friend had told me, like, he starts in the back, and it's kind of cool how he gets there, so I'm watching this.
3: Mm-hmm.
0: Not him going in, but them pushing him to the back, and everybody's looking at the stage, and they start singing. You're like, where is he? He pops out of the thing and then goes up for all the people that are in the cheap seats.
3: Nice.
0: Is that not cool or what?
4: Yeah, that's awesome.
3: Yes.
4: Yeah.
3: Does he open every show like that?
0: I don't know. I haven't been to a Kenny Chesney concert since, but I've been to 3 Keith Urbans. So how we got here, I don't know. It's Kevin's fault because he did the bumper music we were going to play. But anyway, Dalton Nelson is one of the leaders of Turning Point USA that happens to have North Dakota in the purview. And Charlie Kirk is a dear friend of this audience and obviously all of us. So let me first ask you, Dalton, how's the team doing? I know this has been a struggle since September, and you got all the drama with Candace Owens and all that stupid stuff. Tucker Carlson, how's everybody just doing? Not as in the grieving process, but more on the drama.
4: I think that those who are involved in the drama are not going to stay long term anyway. Not because we don't want them, but because if you get into that, you get the Candace Owens bug, you get sick of Turning Point, you get sick of everything good that we're trying to build, you just have to exit. You just don't align with us anymore. But those who are going to stay, I mean, they're the most bought in people I've been around in my life, and the most encouraging people. I was just with Erica in Texas, in San Antonio, about 3 weeks ago now. It was my first time getting the most one-on-one time with her I'd ever had in a small table. And it was amazing. Like, I couldn't be more bought in after speaking with her and hearing her vision for the future, where her heart's at, where her mind's at, and how much she cares about the employees and the students. So I think the future, unfortunately, we had to lose Charlie, but the future's never looked brighter. We're on a good path now, and I'm so excited for what's next.
0: You know, the memorial service was life-changing. It was just unbelievable. Mm-hmm. As I know you know, it was part of the team.
4: And it was amazing.
0: My wife and I were there. We know a lot of the Turning Point people, so you know, there was like, do you want a VIP ticket or whatever? And my wife's like, absolutely not. I'm not going if you're doing VIP. We stood in line and got up at 4 a.m. and just were among good freedom-loving folks and, you know, cried and laughed and, you know, all the things that happened in that event. That was such a send-off. It was unbelievable.
4: Yeah, that was the most powerful room I've ever been in my entire life. And it's somebody who was just getting, you know, into Christianity, being in that room, seeing 80,000 hands up in the air, worshiping God and people yelling Charlie's name. It was the most powerful room I've probably ever will be in my entire life. It was, once again, I got up, I think at 3 a.m. for that. And then right after that, we had the first tour stop back after Charlie was killed in Minneapolis. So I went to bed that night and then flew to Minneapolis to host Michael Knowles in Charlie's place in Minneapolis. So it was a very, very long couple days, but it couldn't have been better.
0: And in Minneapolis, you're talking the belly of the beast of the whole George Floyd ick, and the place was jammed to the rafters, right? Mm-hmm. And it's continued. We did the same thing here shortly after. Charlie was supposed to be at UND. Glenn Beck ended up coming in his place, and same thing. Place absolutely packed and jammed. And that's why I think when Erica said to everybody, this killer and everything, you have no idea what you unleashed by murdering Charlie Kirk. You know, he's a martyr, and he's doing great things for us now. More with Dalton Nelson and Jennifer Benson from the Center of the American Experiment, too, when we come back. Don't go away. What would happen if we returned to backing the U.S. dollar with gold?
5: Katie, bar the doors. The prices could really skyrocket then, at least if they decided to partially back the U.S. dollar with gold. And that may happen because the Chinese have been talking about doing that for a long time. The central banks in China, Russia, India have been buying gold for quite a long time. And that's part of the reason the price has been driven up lately, because of all the central bank buying.
0: That's Rick from the Gold Silver Exchange, 746-9950. 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

0: somebody say Morgan Wallen? Just saying. Well, Post Malone and Morgan Wallen, anyway. Yeah, there you go. Hey, reminder, we are going to be live at in Grand Forks again at PetroServe USA on Thursday, 1 week from today. That's a busy day. We're going to be doing that, this gig live, and we'll be at Grand Forks for at PetroServe USA, and then that afternoon heading over to Hebron Brick for that community picnic with All Sager Meats in Fargo, West Fargo, actually, for the Honor Flight. 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And then just click on careers. And as you know, the lunch specials are always stellar, stellar stuff. They make every effort to get the scratch cooking going. And
1: ooh,
0: make it to go.
1: You're making me hungry, just so you know.
0: It's a Swedish meatball day everywhere around the neighborhood today.
1: And shout out to our friends from Beverage Wholesalers. I haven't quite finished the Corona Sun Brew Citrus Cerveza, but I got a pallet full of them coming to the lake this weekend is all I know. And I'm about halfway.
0: Yeah,
1: I don't drink on the air ever. Maybe that's why I'm being so goofy today. And I've only had about a third of this, you know, so it's so good. You can't believe it. You heard of it, guys?
2: I was wondering when you said Corona earlier. I'm like, does he really have a beer over there?
3: Mm. I didn't know that you drink on air. I don't normally.
1: I've done it one time, and it was a thing for the North Dakota Highway Patrol where they would test how long it takes you to start slurring your words.
3: Oh, wow.
1: But you didn't drive. You were just in the studio.
2: In the studio.
1: Little test. Took me 55, just so you know.
2: 55?
1: Yeah. Or 40 to 45.
3: 40.
1: It's a muscle you kind of work on. Anyway, Jennifer Benson is here from the Center American Experiment, and you obviously know Dalton and Turning Point USA. Center of the American Experiment is a gold standard think tank group in Minnesota, and they've come to North Dakota and been a force, really, really good. And I don't know about you, but I think Turning Point USA would be a pretty good partner for you.
2: I think it would be a fantastic partner. And matter of fact, I think several years ago, before my time, there was a Friends Network in Minnesota, and they did do some things together. And so Dalton and I have gotten together to say, how can we bring that to North Dakota? Mm-hmm. Much like, you know, the work that they've done in Minnesota, and we've brought that here as a policy organization. But we want to reach some more young people. We want to get our names, our missions and our goals are the same. Yeah, you know, they're aligned.
1: And you know what? As much like John Hinderacher and your whole team at the Center of American Experiment, every time I go to one of their events, the average age is like 65, mm-hmm, right?
2: Right.
1: And that's the beauty of, I think, getting younger people involved. Mm-hmm. And you guys are in a big way. And there's something going on with the youth movement. Charlie was a big part of it, but it's pretty cool.
3: Now, I was at an event at the Clay County Republicans. They invited me to come speak on Tuesday, and I went there. And I left, and I told the guy who's in charge, he said, what's your number one takeaway here? And I said, in 5 to 10 years, nobody's going to be in this room. It was the oldest group of people I've been in for politics. And the problem with that is, too, it's so boring. I've spoken at different GOP groups across North Dakota, and it's so boring. And Charlie found a way to make politics fun and want people to get out there and get active in politics. So that's what my goal, especially as I even step away from Turning Point, but put that in the rear view, just get people involved in Fargo and North Dakota so much more, because the GOP here is so old and we need leaders to step up. We need young people who want to be involved. And after this last mayoral election, we saw 15% of the population of Fargo voted and 7% decided who's the new mayor of Fargo. I'm like, there are more than 15% conservatives in Fargo, and they're going to be really upset when they hear only 7% of the population here decided who's the mayor now, because nobody got out to vote, nobody got activated to vote, and they didn't think they'd have to. So that's a big fear of mine, is that we're going to lose how beautiful North Dakota is if young people don't start stepping up.
1: That's such a good point. And now we have a liberal mayor.
3: Yes.
1: And it's the first Democrat win in North Dakota in a kind of significant office, mm-hmm, in a long time. Mm-hmm. And he's a good guy. He'll do his best, I hope. He'll have to moderate if he wants to be successful. But he didn't win. The system lost because we didn't go vote.
2: Absolutely.
1: And
2: didn't show up.
1: I thought of that many times. You know, explain what Charlie did with the, you know, I called it sort of adopt a buddy and, mm-hmm, get him to vote through an app.
3: Mm-hmm.
1: I mean, that platform is why Donald Trump is president.
3: Absolutely. So last year, right before the election, when Trump won, Charlie flew out people all across the country to Pennsylvania, Wisconsin, Arizona to win some of these counties. And I went with like 200 employees to Phoenix. And then we knocked doors for Turning Point Action with the Turning Point Action app that shows where low propensity Republican voters are. So two of us, we'd go and knock 10 doors at, so we'd start at 10 a.m. By noon, we'd hopefully get to closer to 20. And then by, you know, the end of the day, we're trying to get to 50 doors a day minimum, which is not a lot to do. It's very easy work. And he had us deployed everywhere. And then we would have these, what he called super chases, where Charlie would show up and talk to people, get people in the community excited, because he wouldn't just bring the employees of Turning Point. He brought anybody who wanted to change their community and anybody who wanted to help Trump win the election. He brought them out, and it turned to be out. I mean, obviously, you know, Trump won, and Trump accredited Charlie and Turning Point USA to be a huge part of why he won.
1: He should. And by the way, Charlie became part of the transition. Charlie became part of the inaugural team. Charlie moved to Mar-a-Lago with his family and D.C. After the inaugural. And I remember seeing him after in February. He'd just gotten back, and I'm like, dude, how do you not have the biggest head on the planet? And he's like, all glory to God. Yep. And now we got to go back to the kids. We got to go back to building the movement. Youth. Yes. Keep talking about it. I mean, that was Charlie.
3: He was the most humble guy and the smartest man I've ever met in my life by far. And we'll never have anybody like Charlie. But after his assassination, you kind of said, Eric is showing what we unleashed. Everybody's getting excited.
1: Yeah, by the way, high school graduate and proud of it. You know, no college degree, and wrote the book, College is a Scam. Read it. Save yourself a lot of money. God bless, folks. See you tomorrow.
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14: A presidential reunion on the South Side. I'm Carmen Roberts, Fox News.
15: President and Mrs. Bush, President Secretary Clinton, thank you for being with us today and for your devotion to our country.
14: Former President Barack Obama speaking at the opening ceremony for his presidential center in Chicago this afternoon. Also thanking former President Joe Biden and former First Lady Dr. Jill Biden.
15: We started as running mates and ended as family. And we would not be here without you.
14: And he says more than 40 years ago, he arrived in Chicago where, inspired by civil rights movement, he became a community organizer intending to make a difference in the world.
15: And it was here, in this city, a city of broad shoulders, that I found what I was looking for.
14: And the public is invited to an open house tomorrow through the weekend, but not everyone is celebrating. Some subcontractors who helped build the complex say they are still owed millions and facing financial ruin. Vice President J.D. Vance is calling the Iran nuclear deal a win, defending the agreement and promising energy prices will fall even more, and that Iran is pledging to destroy its enriched uranium stockpile.
16: On the military side, the Iranians, for the second night in a row, did not shoot at any ships in the Strait of Hormuz. So far, they are honoring their end of the commitment.
14: Iran, however, is not promising anything about its nuclear program that it did not agree to in the deal with President Obama. And Vance has also had a blunt message for Israel about its criticism of the deal, telling them to back off. And Arizona's attorney general dismisses a sprawling criminal case that alleged President Trump's former chief of staff, Mark Meadows, former New York Mayor Rudy Giuliani, and others tried to overturn the loss in 2020. 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
14: New York Knicks fans are celebrating their NBA championship by packing the streets of Manhattan and ending the parade and celebration at City Hall. Knicks captain Jalen Brunson telling fans,
30: "I'm not gonna lie though, y'all are some pretty hard critics, but we appreciate it. At least I do. Appreciate it a lot."
14: The New York Knicks went 16-3 during their 2026 postseason, closing it out with their first championship win since 1973. An Army sergeant's found guilty of attempted murder for a mass shooting at a base in Georgia.
31: Sergeant Cornelius Radford is found guilty by a military judge at Fort Stewart, Georgia, where he shot and wounded five people last August. His ex-fiancee, who'd followed him to the base, then four soldiers before being subdued by a group of other soldiers. It's six counts of attempted murder, including someone Radford shot at and missed. He pled guilty in March to aggravated assault and domestic violence charges, but says he never intended to kill anyone. Defense attorneys say he was suicidal and hoping he'd be killed by police. One victim was shot in the face, one in the chest, the others in the back and abdomen. A sentencing hearing is scheduled Monday. Chris Foster, Fox News.
14: And Mississippi faces severe flooding from post-tropical storm Arthur.
0: We bring you guys to Picayune. We're on Highway 43. We were trying to make our way into the heart of Picayune, but we were stopped by one roadblock with water crossing the road. That went down. We came down maybe a third of a mile down the road, and this is the second roadblock. Right now, the Department of Transportation, you can see one of their trucks. This is blocked off. They're not letting anyone drive across. They told me it is going down, but they have to let it go down a little bit further and check the integrity of this roadway before they actually let people start driving across the road once again.
14: Fox Weather's Brandi Campbell reporting from Mississippi. I'm Carmen Roberts, and this is Fox News.
1: Cloudy through the mid-morning, but we'll gradually see clearing as we continue into the afternoon. We'll see a high near 70 today, winds northwest 8 to 13. Tonight we'll have a chance for some showers and thunderstorms. Otherwise, partly cloudy and lows this evening are in the upper 40s. Friday, showers are likely with maybe a few thunderstorms and highs in the mid to low 70s. From the Flag Skywatch Weather Center, I am meteorologist Leah Jones.
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21: Jay Thomas Show, good afternoon. Welcome to the program. And, well, it's officially here. Summer, that is. Coming to you live from Cheyenne Street, West Fargo. It is our first cruise night of the summer. I think this is our 17th year of doing cruise nights out here. And you couldn't ask for nicer weather. About 69 this afternoon. And for cruise night, partly cloudy skies. No rain in the forecast for us, so we are going to have an absolutely fantastic first cruise night of the summer, and we want to see you down here. We go from 4:30 to 9 o'clock, and sometimes we actually start parking earlier. It just depends on how crazy the crowds get. Usually June is crazy. You know, something new this year to cruise night. Ronnie joined me down here. What is going on, Ronnie Lee? You've never been to a cruise night.
22: No, this will be my first official one, and thanks for the invite.
21: We're down here. People ask, hey, where's Ronnie? Where's Ronnie? Well, he's back at the studio running things. And last night, I'm like, you know, I'm gonna see if Ronnie wants to come hang out. We'll get Addison to run the show today, so Addison will be answering the phones back at the station.
22: Very capable young man.
21: There you go. Exactly.
24: I wouldn't go that far.
21: Okay, very incapable. Have patience.
24: There we go. That sounds more like my high school teachers.
21: He's a knob. 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

0: call to the to somebody with the state of North Dakota. I go back to the driver's license topic from yesterday.
1: That was hot yesterday too. Yes,
0: but I want to go back to it. So, I'm being told. So again, my license expired. My bad. You know, I should have paid attention, but it expired on Monday, and I never got a letter in the mail from DOT or whoever would send the state of North Dakota. You know, like they send you the letter for the tabs. And I've had people tell me that they don't send letters out for your driver's license coming due, but then I've had other people tell me yes they do. So I got to get an answer on this.
1: Yeah, because the story that I got told was
0: because I want to driver's license expired other than myself.
1: Exactly. You know, shifting blame.
0: That's
1: how some of this stuff works.
0: Talk show host too.
1: But I got told it was North Dakota does not, but Minnesota does for your driver's
0: and
1: license.
0: And I've had people tell me that live in North swear. They say, no, I got a letter in the mail.
1: My tabs is the only one I've gotten.
0: I know for sure you get them for your tabs. But if anybody out there listening, if you've gotten a letter telling you that your driver's license is about to expire, tell me. Because, I would have swore that the state of North Dakota sent out these. And why? Here's what I don't understand. Why would you not? If you send out letters for the tabs on your vehicle, and as we've learned on this program, including myself, many people forget to put their new tabs on or go get their new tabs sometimes 3 years later.
1: Yeah, wow.
0: Why would they not send out a letter telling you that your driver's license is about to? I think that wouldn't that be a more important letter to send out to the citizens of driving? The citizens who have licenses in North Dakota, isn't it a little bit more important than your tabs are about to expire?
1: Well, especially since it's ICE, I still don't understand why it is now, since we switched to the real ID, all of a sudden, I could have swore it was a longer period of time. In your case, it was what, a year and a half?
0: No, a year and 1 month.
1: A year and 1 month, so now you got to go renew it again.
0: Tom, you're up on the Jay Thomas Show.
2: Hey, Jay, when did they stop sending letters about your license? Because I've been looking forward. Mine is due in September.
0: Okay.
2: Usually they send it out about 2 months and a half, two, maybe three, maybe I'm about to get it. But back to a letter for license tabs, never have had a license tab letter.
0: Wait a minute. I'm sorry. Say that again. Addison was talking in my ear. Say that again. What now?
2: Yeah. So I've never had my tabs are about to expire.
0: Okay.
2: I've never had that letter, but
0: what?
2: I've always had the letter that my license is about to expire.
0: Okay, so this I think we might have stumbled onto a state of North Dakota mess here, because I have always gotten a letter telling me that my tabs are coming due, and it's usually a few months. And I swear in the past that I've gotten a letter telling me that my driver's license is you know going to expire in a couple months. So you're saying you've never gotten a letter regarding your tags on your car?
2: That's right. We've just automatically done it. We just keep track of it, and we've never gotten a letter.
0: But
2: well, that's amazing.
0: But you're saying get a letter for a driver's license?
2: Yeah, and so I've been just waiting for mine to come, because within that year of or within mine expires in September, so I could have taken I can re-up my license anytime from January 1st till my birthday.
0: Yeah,
2: in September.
0: What a mess. Huh. We got to get to the bottom of this. Tom, appreciate the phone call. 701-293-9000. Let's go to Rich. Hey, Rich, you're up on the Jay Thomas Show. What's up, Rich?
3: Well, I got a topic for you for cars, if you want.
0: What?
3: How many people have been airborne in their car?
0: Well, I'm guessing
1: and Luke Duke.
0: Other than Bo and Luke Duke, I'm guessing we know one now. That would be Rich, correct?
3: You want to know where I did my first one?
0: First one? How many times have you got airborne in your car?
3: Oh, maybe four or five.
0: Oh, my God, Rich. Huh? I'll make sure I do not ask you for a ride.
3: Remember back in the 80s when Hazers used to be out there all by itself on 9th Street past the Magellan fuel tanks?
0: That was before my time here.
3: Okay, well, the railroad tracks used to be a lot higher right there.
0: Oh, no.
4: Yeah.

0: But off from Main Avenue, and I'd gun it, and I'd get that car airborne every time.
1: Jeez, dude, what kind of car was it? What were you driving?
0: 74 Firebird.
1: Oh, my God. And how much damage?
0: You'd see sparks flying out the back.
1: God, man, dude. You got some issues, man, I'm telling you. That's pretty good.
0: I got my license letter saying my license expired. I had to get it in March, so I did get a letter for my license being expired, my driver's license.
1: Mm-hmm. Okay, so you got a letter. I did not get a letter. Mm-hmm. Tom had just called and says, he's waiting for his letter.
2: Yeah, Tom says he got a letter.
1: No, he's waiting for his.
2: Oh, yeah, Rich is waiting for his, yes.
0: I got mine. I got my license. Oh.
1: You got yours. I didn't get one. I talked to a bunch of people yesterday that said they never got a letter in the mail telling them their license expired. They've got their tabs. Rich over here from Toppers, you got a letter that says your license is about to expire? What the hell?
2: I wasn't going to wait around till September when I just happened to look when you brought it up yesterday. And, you know, I wasn't going to wait around to be surprised. I made an appointment. It's next Wednesday.
1: Yeah, so. Good for you. Yeah, don't do like I'm doing. I'm puckered when I'm driving right now. Put it that way. All right. Rich, appreciate the phone call. 701-293-9000. All right, so yeah, if you've ever gotten a vehicle airborne, please share that story. I want to hear that. Who's next, Addison? Dan is up. Dan, you're up. Jay Thomas Show.
3: Hey, Jay. How's it going?
1: Hey, what's up, Dan?
3: Say, I'm a commercial driver's license holder, and those are the ones that get the letter because that's how we make a living. Without my license, I could not drive.
1: Yeah.
3: So we do get the letters from the state.
1: Okay, so commercial, you guys do get the letters. But again, I'm having people telling me that some people saying they got a letter, they've received letters for their license, not commercial, just regular. Others say, nope, never got a letter.
3: Well, my wife doesn't. For hers, she never does. So.
1: So the wife does not get for her personal license. She doesn't, but you do for commercial. Well, this is crazy. Something's going on. All right. Hey, before I let you go, Dan, have you ever gone airborne in a vehicle?
3: When I was younger, I hit an approach and woke up the next morning on the other side, but that's a different
1: Whoa. Okay, what? Wait a minute. What happened?
3: I'd come back from a bachelor party after driving all day. That wasn't a good thing.
1: But I didn't
3: get injured, but the car was no good.
1: Yeah, you think?
3: 76 Cougar XRT.
1: Oh man. Hey, Dan, appreciate the phone call. 701-293-9000. Email studio at WDAY radionow.com. I think, is it Jenny that's next? Jenny, you're up on the Jay Thomas Show. What's up, Jenny?
4: Yeah, not much. It's Jenny from Fingal. But
1: hey, Jenny.
4: Drivers. Yeah, I haven't talked to you forever.
1: I know.
4: My driver's license is due in August, your birthday. They quit sending out letters in 2022, according to North Dakota. And we live in Fingal. There's no place except Fargo to renew your license. So I have to go all the way to Fargo to renew my license. We do get the ones for the tabs on the vehicles.
1: Yeah.
4: And we've done that one time by mail because it took them almost 6 months to get here.
1: Yeah. So you're saying according to the state's website, they quit sending out driver's license notification letters in 2022?
4: No, I talked to somebody at the license in Valley when they were open, but now they're closed. You have to have an appointment. And because I had to go renew some tabs. And she said they quit sending those letters out in 2022 because you could renew your license online only because of COVID. And that's what I did. Yeah.
1: What a mess.
4: What a mess. Jay.
1: Yeah,
4: it's our government.
1: And we're what? We're here to help.
4: Yeah, good talking to you. Have a good time at the car show.
1: Oh, we will. Thanks, Jenny. Nice hearing from you. It's been a long time. 701-293-9000. Hey, heads up. I-29 northbound is blocked at Harwood. But listeners saying they didn't see any reason why. But again, I-29 northbound blocked at Harwood. So just a heads up there for you. Let's see. Who's? I think Brad is next. Brad, you're up on the Jay Thomas Show.
5: Well, hello there.
1: Hey Brad.
5: I've never gotten a letter on my license. And because I was listening to your show earlier this week, I thought, you know, I'm getting up there right around with Jay as far as age goes, and our birthdays are pretty close. So I took a look at my license, and thanks to Jay Thomas, I will not be expired.
1: Oh, really? When was it due?
5: It's going to be due in July.
1: See, now I remember getting a letter last time I had to get my driver's license renewed, not when I went to the real ID last year, but, you know, what was it, 4 seats, whatever, before that, because I was able to, you can, like, I think one time you can renew it online, then you can't again because you have to go on and do that eye test.
5: Oh, yeah, that's going to kill me this time.
1: Dude, I know. I'm a little worried about that, too. I'm like, oh, man, I don't know if I'm going to make this eye test or not. So,
5: and,
1: yeah, I got to dig more into
5: this. Car.
1: You have?
5: Yeah. Yep.
1: What'd you do?
5: Well, we're all four-wheeling, well, off-roading with it, and took some really sweet dirt hills and jumped them right. Jumped that old beast right off the edge a few times until the frame cracked, and then we wobbled her home and, well, threw it away, I guess.
1: What was it?
5: 68 Ford LTD.
1: Oh, yeah. Okay, not a crew cab, a two-door. That's what those were made for. Those were made for Dukes of Hazzard.
5: Exactly what and it was baby blue besides.
1: Oh, yeah.
5: Getting into it.
1: It was definitely made for that. Brad, appreciate the phone call. I'm glad I saved you from an expired license, buddy.
5: You did.
1: That's
5: Thanks,
1: awesome.
5: Man, appreciate that.
1: You too, man. Everybody check your driver's licenses. Don't pull a Thomas. Don't do like I did. Randy, you're up on the Jay Thomas Show.
6: Yeah, Jay, I was just going to let you know I had my license renewed in middle of May. I got a letter at least 2 or 3 months ahead of time. And it explains how to get make an appointment, all that stuff. So, yeah, it was very clear.
1: Okay, so something's going on here. Why are some people getting letters?
2: And others
1: other people are not getting letters. So you got one because yours was due in May, so you got it a couple months prior, you're saying, right?
6: Oh, without question. I live in Fargo, so yeah.
1: Okay.
6: Yep.
1: Yeah, and that's another thing. You know, I mean, can we please get another driver's license office in this damn town?
6: Well, when I went in, I had an appointment. I still had to wait at least 15 or 20 minutes.
1: Yeah,
6: time.
1: Yeah, I'm going to be white-knuckling it till Tuesday. That's the soonest I could get in. Check.
6: Well, I know I had my letter a couple months ahead of time, and, of course, I did it late, you know, after the date. So, you know, I knew I had to do it. I just didn't get over there.
1: Okay. Well, at least you got in there, got it done, unlike me. But, again, you know, my like Ronnie and I were talking about yesterday, my problem was, and it's my bad, but when I renewed that real ID last May, I just assumed that, okay, now I got a new license. The clock starts over. What is it, 4 or 6 years, whatever it is. And again, I never got – I because I and any time I get something from the state of North Dakota regarding vehicles, whatever, I've got a box in the office at home where those letters go in, like your tabs or anything like that. And I never got a letter. I went back and looked through, saying, okay, maybe I just forgot. No, there's no letter telling me I need a new driver's license. So.
6: Yeah, well, I got mine.
1: All right. Thanks, Randy. Appreciate it. 701-293-9000. Email studio at WDAYradionow.com. Ronnie, I think we uncovered something here, buddy.
2: Yeah, I mean, there's obviously.
1: I'm calling Armstrong.
2: There's an oversight in the NDDOT or something.
1: Something's going on. I think Susie's next. Hey, Susie, you're up. Jay Thomas Show.
7: Hey, I called yesterday. I never, ever got a letter, ever.
1: Never.
7: And being that I'm over 70 years old now, that I had to go in and. You know, he said he treated me pretty bad, and said, I got to go to a doctor and get a doctor's okay. Okay, yep. So you try to find a doctor that is available, that isn't, you know, said that you don't have to wait for months and months. But I finally, I lucked out. I got a doctor in Wells Fargo. Fantastic. And now I got two calls that I'm trying to call back, but it's always voicemail, from Bismarck. So I don't know what's going on.
1: So wait a minute. So Bismarck's trying to get a hold of you now, the state?
7: Yep.
1: Uh-oh. Uh-oh. Keep me in the loop on that one, Susie. We may have to, we'll find out what they want first.
7: Yeah.
1: All right.
7: So I gotta go tomorrow now and get my picture taken, and hopefully that'll be all of it.
1: Yeah. Let me know. I think we uncovered something here. So Susie says she's never gotten a letter to tell her to renew your driver's license.
7: Never.
1: This makes no sense. Makes zero sense to me.
7: I never got a letter either for my tabs. I just get a bill.
1: Okay. Oh, see, I've always gotten, Susie, appreciate the phone call. I've always gotten letters for my tabs. They come a few months ahead in advance. Say, hey, your tabs are due here. You can do it in the mail, or you can go down to the kiosk or go whatever, and you get your whole thing in there and you bring it down and do whatever. The Jay Thomas Show. Hey, Richard.
8: Yeah, you there?
1: What's up? Yeah, I'm here.
8: Hey, yeah, some of us just take a look at our license and keep an eye on that thing, but you can order it online, right?
1: No, I can't, and I'll tell you why. Because you can only do that one time. Because you have to go in and do an eye test. So yeah, when you do that, so here's how it works. Let's say you go, because the last time I got my license before my real ID, that was, because I got the letter in the mail that my license was coming expired, and I could do it online. So I did it online. But now when you get your next license, you have to go in person to get it. And then after that one, you can do it again online. So I think that has to do with the eye testing. That's why they do it that way.
8: Oh, okay. My wife, she lost hers, and she called to make an appointment, and they told her to just get it online and just send it to you. And she got it in like 2 days.
1: Well, and that's what I thought when I went online to make my appointment. I thought, well, hey, maybe because I got the real ID, they'll let me do another round of, because that was in person, and it came up, no, not acceptable. Yeah, I have to go in because I didn't do an eye test for my real ID.
2: Yep.
1: Thanks, Richard.
8: Okay.
1: Thanks, Richard. Appreciate more of the Jay Thomas Show from Cruise Night, Chester Street, West Fargo, coming up.
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14: Our partners at Valley News Live report a man is facing felony charges after authorities say he assaulted a woman inside a camper at Buffalo River State Park near Glendon and fled on a bicycle before a canine tracked him down. 37-year-old James McCardell is charged with second-degree assault with a dangerous weapon and felony domestic assault. A criminal complaint says a park ranger heard a woman screaming inside a camper and called 911. Officers found McCardell several hours later. He has two prior domestic violence convictions. One was a felony for assaulting the same woman. Amended court documents filed against a Moorhead couple charged in connection with a drug incident at Horizon Middle School reveal the full scale of what investigators say was a drug operation run out of the home. That includes nearly 20 pounds of THC products, more than 1,900 vape cartridges, and nearly 1.5 pounds of psychedelic mushrooms. Martin and Amanda Hulse each face 10 counts. The couple was originally charged last month after a student allegedly gave cannabis-infused candy to classmates, sickening 12 students and sending two to the emergency room. The James River Humane Society in Jamestown says the person who left the dog at their front door Wednesday morning has come forward. The organization wrote on Facebook it didn't intend the post looking to identify the person to shame them and apologized. From the Flake Family Newsroom, I'm Austin Harrison.
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17: Cloudy through the mid-morning, but we'll gradually see clearing as we continue into the afternoon. We'll see a high near 70 today, winds northwest 8 to 13. Tonight we'll have a chance for some showers and thunderstorms. Otherwise, partly cloudy and lows this evening are in the upper 40s. Friday, showers are likely with maybe a few thunderstorms and highs in the mid to low 70s.
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24: 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And we'll have a few laughs along the way as well. 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

0: All right, I see Austin Erickson in our newsroom has reached out to North Dakota DOT to find out if they send out letters or not. Well, they must, because people are calling saying, yeah, I got a letter for my license when it was about to expire.
1: Yeah, it'll be interesting. And I, in response to the online, I tried yesterday, and it wouldn't let me do it either without a current copy of a eye exam and all this. So I just said, I'll go to the office and renew it, whatever.
0: Yeah, there you go. 701-293-9000, email studio at wdayradionow.com. First cruise night of the summer, 17th year, right, Rich? 17th year doing this on Cheyenne Street. We rack them, stack them, pack them, starting at 4:30, and we go till 9 o'clock. Plenty of food out here, tons of vendors, beer tents galore, and yet you can have an adult beverage, walk up and down the street, and you can have your dogs down here. Just make sure you got your dogs leashed, bring some water, and seriously, we're not kidding. We say no reptiles.
1: No exotics.
0: Because seriously, we've had people bring snakes down here, big-ass iguanas, and people get scared. It freaks people out, so law enforcement may come up to you and say, you're going to have to bring that that home. We've actually had people down here with cats on leashes. That's fine, too. As long as
1: it's on a leash.
0: We got Ronnie out here today.
1: Yes.
0: Not on a leash.
1: Yes.
0: We'll see. I'm
1: unleashed.
0: You're unleashed today, Ronnie. Producer Ronnie, can come down here and meet him. He's first time he's ever been to a cruise night. I called him last night and said, hey, why don't you just come out and hang out with me instead of staying at the station?
1: Well, and typically, I mean, there's a, you know, somebody's got to run the mothership. I'm usually back, but we now have another capable person to do that.
0: We got Addison. That's who's been answering the phones this afternoon, and he'll continue to answer those calls at 701-293-9000. And one of the great businesses down here, it's just a massive, massive old, yes, I said, I refuse to call this the Yards. I will not call it the Yards. This is Old Town West Fargo. Just a great story. And that is Junkyard West Fargo, Junkyard Brewery. Introduce yourself to everybody.
2: Hey everyone, I'm Seth. I'm the manager over at the tap room over here at Junkyard West Fargo.
0: Seth, this is a great story. So they started revitalizing what we call downtown West Fargo. And there's a bank that had been down here for years, a big bank. And at one point, I think it was going to get torn down, and it was going to have parking and then businesses and then condominiums on top, kind of like the buildings are right now. And then I thought there was something to do with somebody didn't know who owned the land or the building. It was a mess. So it just sat here, and then word got out that Junkyard Brewing Company was coming out here. It's like, really? But how are they gonna take this bank and turn it into, never mind, they knew what the hell they were doing. Seth, what a success story this has been down here.
2: Oh, man, this has been incredible. The community's been great. The city's been awesome to work with. Businesses around the area have been awesome to us. You know, we couldn't expect anything better than this.
0: Well, I can't remember what commissioner it was when this whole thing was going, and I remember him and I went rounds because he didn't want any more bars down here. So yeah. We got bars.
1: Younger guy that lived right just kinda, a couple blocks from here.
0: And I remember that because I had my eyes. I said, do you understand the crowd that the Junkyard brings? Okay, this isn't like a nightclub. Yeah. This is the crowd you want, man. These are people from all walks of life, and a lot of them like to go walk around, spend money. I said, this is a great thing for down here.
2: This is great. The community's been awesome, and what's awesome about this area in particular, this Junkyard, is being family-oriented and community-oriented. Having a spot to go in the middle of this heart of downtown West Fargo here is just, it's been amazing.
1: Well, yeah, you guys have had a lot of events, like, for example, Homeward Animal Shelter and so many others that you've had on-site events to benefit the community.
2: Yeah, Rebuilding FM is another great charity that we've been a part of, and, you know, doing things like that for the community has just been awesome.
0: How did Junkyard start? So give us the history on Junkyard.
2: Yeah,
0: so is it just one of these started in garage things?
2: It started in the garage thing. So 2012, Aaron and Dan Junkie started making beer out of the back of the garage. And in 2013, they moved to the Home Brewers Association. It's a little building just west of Junkyard Moorhead now. And if you still drive past there today, our logo is still on that door. Then we moved into our current location in Moorhead in 2014. So, I mean, coming up on 13 years
0: That's
2: of business over
0: crazy.
2: There.
0: Crazy.
2: So,
0: yeah, my old television producer for Rides West is a Junkyard junkie. I'm at Junkyard. He lives at Junkyard, and he loves this one out here. He usually goes to the Memorial one, but he loves this one. So you guys went through this bank.
2: Yeah.
0: And if you've never been inside Junkyard West Fargo out here on Shine Street, and you're out here for cruise night tonight, just go in you got to go in and see this place. It's amazing. It's very 70s retro. It is very cool.
2: Very cool. It's funny. Right when we first opened up, how the bank was set up initially was upstairs was kind of like an employee area, file cabinet, you know, kind of that whole area upstairs. And we got people that were coming in that were asking us, hey, is it okay to go upstairs? Are we allowed to go upstairs? You know, we have two patios. We have an upstairs patio, a downstairs patio. Check out the whole building.
0: Yeah.
2: It's amazing.
0: Yeah, it is. Yeah, and this patio that was down here, I mean, that at one time, that was just grass.
2: Grass.
0: And you guys built this big, massive patio that looks onto Cheyenne Street, but then you can go up to the upper patio, which you get just a fantastic view of everything.
2: Beautiful view up there. Beautiful view.
0: How long did it take you guys to do this? Because it seemed like it was like, come on, when's this going to open? When's this going to open?
2: You know, so we bought the building in February of 23, and we opened in October of 23. So it
0: really was that.
2: It was that fast. That fast.
0: Wow, man! And business again been fantastic. Family, you can bring the kids in.
2: Bring the kids.
0: Food's
2: in.
0: Available.
2: Food's available.
0: What do you got for food?
2: We got pizzas.
0: Pizzas are good.
2: Yep.
0: They are delicious.
2: Yep.
0: What are you guys doing for cruising? I see you got the tent set up outside. You got your beer garden outside.
2: Yep. Beer garden. Yep. We got food trucks in our parking lot too. If you don't want pizzas and you want to come in inside and just have some tacos or hot dogs or support the Boy Scouts over there.
0: Yep.
2: You know, things like that. Feel free to sit on our patio and enjoy a little bit of that. So.
0: Okay, so if you go over to it, because the Junkyard's gracious enough to let us put all our food vendors in their parking lot. But if you grab something from there and you want to sit on their beautiful patios, you can do that.
2: Let's do that.
0: That's fantastic. And, of course, I got to believe you got some specials going on. What's the hottest selling beer right now for you guys?
2: Yeah, we got an Islander. It's a light beer with lime. Everyone wants a light beer with lime in the summertime.
0: Yes.
2: This is just fantastic.
0: Yes.
2: Super crushable and lime.
0: Yes. Yes, Seth, I do.
2: Yeah.
0: Yes, I do.
2: Yeah.
0: What's the craziest flavored beer you guys have?
2: Craziest flavored beer. Well, let's see. We have a coconut cream ale on right now with roasted coconut flakes. Yeah, it's incredible.
0: What is it?
2: It's a coconut cream ale. It is fantastic.
0: With roasted coconut flakes.
2: Roasted coconut flakes.
1: Might have to come over and try one.
2: Oh,
1: those,
2: man.
1: That sounds great.
0: That does.
2: Summertime, yep.
0: Hey, real quick, heads up. We know what's going on I-29. Completely forgot. It's Thursday.
1: 2 o'clock. It was supposed to start. Yep.
0: So that tells you the turnout has been unbelievable. So Highway Patrol Captain Brian Ewan is telling us that traffic that's backed up on northbound I-29, that's because of Staff Sergeant Irvin Ellingson's funeral, funeral procession.
1: Yep.
0: When we had Tom Krabanoff on earlier.
1: Yep, it started at 2 o'clock today. They were going from the, I believe, Fargo Air Museum headed north toward Grand Forks.
0: Okay, so it must be one.
1: It's got to be massive, yep.
0: All right. What are you guys got any big events coming up, Seth?
2: You know, Cruise Night's obviously one of our bigger events. And then we have the Street Fair on Saturday.
0: That's right. That's
2: right
0: this weekend.
2: Strip here. So similar strip, and we'll be open. Similar, you can buy a drink, take it to go, walk outside. Similar to Cruise Night here.
0: And, Jim, you're up on the Jay Thomas Show.
3: Yeah, hey, Seth. Love Junkyard Brewery. Love going down there for trivia and stuff. But just some constructive criticism for you guys.
2: Sure.
3: Dump the pre-made frozen pizzas. Get some fresh pizza ovens that make fresh pizzas and some alternatives other than pizzas, like wings, something else. Otherwise, you guys are great, man. But the frozen pizzas are like, man, it just doesn't do it.
2: That's fair. That's fair.
0: Thanks, Jim. Appreciate the phone call. Are you guys looking at ever expanding? I mean, that's not an easy task to take on, having to put a kitchen in.
2: You know, that's a whole other beast.
0: Yeah.
2: Frozen pizzas have been going over great.
0: I've had them. I love them. Yeah. I love them. Maybe nothing beats fresh made, but yeah, you guys, I love your pizzas, man.
2: Yep.
0: I think we got everything covered, dude. Anything else we need to let people know about? What are your hours?
2: We are open till 11 tonight, and then on the weekends we're open till midnight.
0: Okay. All right, get down here. Junkyard Brewing Company, West Fargo. Again, coming down here for cruise night, if you've never been in here, go in and take a look. It's fantastic, man. It's real quick, let's talk about what you did with the bank vault.
2: Yeah.
0: So the bank vault is still in there.
2: It's still in there. It's part of our aesthetic for our back bar. We thought we'd still keep that touch of the bank in the back there. So it's still there. If you walk into Junkyard today and check out the bar area, we still have that original bank vault from when they opened up.
0: And didn't you drill through?
2: We did drill through it.
0: All that, is it steel?
2: Steel.
0: How thick is the steel?
2: Oh, God. A foot.
0: Because so you drill through that, your tappers are coming out of that thing. So all the kegs
1: So it's a beer vault.
0: It's a beer vault.
1: That's
0: a beer
1: fantastic. Vault.
0: Yeah, yeah. You know, a lot of these places got, one of these liquor stores now, they got beer caves. They got a beer vault at Junkyard.
2: Well, it was thick enough for it to become our cooler. So the bank vault where all the money was stored is now our cooler. So
1: That's still where all the money starts.
0: Yeah, right. Exactly. That is your money right there.
2: Bingo.
0: That's your money. There was a place. Oh, man, I wish I could remember the name of it. Maybe you've been there. It's kind of like Junkyard, make their own brews. And when you walk in, you have access to all their tanks as they're making. And the beer lines go all the way through the bar.
2: Yeah.
0: I can't remember what that place is called. It is the coolest thing I've ever seen, man. It's like that is. So remember, I asked, what are all these pipes for? Because that's all their beer that's flowing into the back bar. It's like, are you kidding me?
2: Yeah.
0: How much beer do you guys go through? And the number was just astronomical. All right, brother. Well, congratulations on all the success. We love having you guys down here, having Junkyard down here. It's made a big impact on downtown Old Town Fargo's downtown, or Old Town West Fargo's downtown, I should say. All right, brother, man.
2: Awesome.
0: Thanks, buddy.
2: Thank you so much.
0: And I got to try one of them lime beers.
2: Absolutely.
0: Splash the lime. Splash. Can't go wrong.
2: Can't go wrong.
0: Thanks, Seth. Appreciate it.
2: Thanks again.
0: You got it, man. WDMY time right now is 2:49. That's a Custom Truck and Auto Shine time check. 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They detail semis. They got it all going on. Custom Truck and Auto Shine in Fargo. All right, I got to get caught up on some of these emails. Holy smokes, dude. There are a ton of them.
1: Okay.
0: And let's see. Who's who is it?
1: Jeff.
0: All right, let's talk to Jeff. Jeff, you're up. Jay Thomas Show.
4: Hey, you were wondering about stories about getting the car off the ground?
0: Yeah. Getting your car airborne.
4: I got multiple, so I don't know how much time I should take, but the first
0: Go
4: one
0: ahead.
4: Was on purpose. I was in high school. There was a heave in the road, and a buddy of mine was driving around, and we thought, I think we could probably get some air over that.
0: Oh,
4: and
0: no.
4: We did. And it was
0: how much air?
4: Everything worked out fine. It was back in the late 70s, so I'm at that time it was pretty spectacular. The next time I was out hunting with some buddies, and this was in the 80s, it was in the 90s, and I had a Chevy Blazer. And we were out hunting and going down a minimum maintenance road that had a sprinkler that went over it for cornfield. And we had something we were going to try to hunt running across the road. So I gave it some gas. And that sprinkler made the perfect washouts.
0: Oh, no.
4: We did a triple.
0: A triple?
4: The first one, a triple. We were going 50, around 50, between 50 and 55. Hit the first one, landed perfectly in the second one, took off, landed perfectly in the third one, and then we hit the ground again and got out and got our shots off, and then my buddy goes, "What the hell was that?" Coffee was spilled everywhere. It was fun. And the last time was just pure negligence. I was looking at some grain bins on the side of the road, and they were brand new and shiny, and I was looking at shiny stuff, and the road curved, and I didn't, and my vehicle went into the ditch. I didn't panic, hit the approach, and I know I got 6 feet of air or better, and I must have hit 30 feet or more, landed square, and everything was fine, except for I bent the upper control arms.
0: That's the only thing that happened was the upper control?
4: Yep, had to have a little realignment done by body shop to get things back, pulled back where they were supposed to be.
0: That's fantastic. That is outstanding. Jeff, appreciate the phone call. 701-293-9000. Email studio at wdayradionow.com. Yeah, we're taking your stories on vehicles that you managed to get airborne. We want to thank, I think it was caller Rich at the start of the show. That said,
1: yeah,
0: hey,
1: yeah.
0: Hey, anybody ever do this? I got my vehicle airborne. And yeah, I guess quite a few people have. I got a ton of emails on this whole driver's license fiasco, too, here in North Dakota. How much time do I got, Addison? Minute and a half? Oh, I'll burn through some of these. First one, Jay, I moved to Fargo from Moorhead for the first part of June of 2024. My Minnesota license was expiring June 28th of 2024, so I made an appointment, received the real ID, and I'm good until 2030. I did get a letter a month ago that my tabs were due this month, so I did that online and received them within a week of doing so. Let's see. Oh, here's airborne stories. We'll save those. Let's see. Yeah, I got a bunch of guys telling me, don't have to worry because my employer lets me know when my driver's license is due because I hold a CDL.
1: Oh, okay.
0: Here you go. I received a letter telling me my license was going to expire on my birthday. I received it about 4 months before my birthday. So what the hell is going on? We've got people that are saying they got them, people that are saying they didn't get them. Jay, I know Minnesota sent me a little postcard for when my license was about a month out from expiration. Let's see, Jay, had to renew last year for regular license. I did get a letter in the mail. I don't know what's going on here, buddy.
1: Yeah, not sure what's happening then.
0: All right, coming up on top of the hour, news, weather, more of your phone calls. Ever get a vehicle airborne? What's the story? And driver's license notification. Not your tabs, your actual license in Minnesota or North Dakota. Did you receive a letter or did you not receive a letter? Now, we're at about 50-50 right now. I'm calling Armstrong, man. 701-293-9000, email studio, wdayradionow.com, Jay Thomas Show.
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15: 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This plan has been in the works for more than a decade, and it's just the first phase. The first phase will be to use what's available, which is the new barns as they're being called. It's five gables, 390,000 square feet, under a roof, air-conditioned, and it's purposely built for agricultural events. The youth and open horse show, cutting horse show, and World Series of Barbecue in September will be at the new location, which will now be located in Kansas City, Kansas, near the Kansas Speedway.
14: That's today's Focus on the Field with Bridget Riedel, your ag industry expert. 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
16: 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It's 3 o'clock.
17: Breaking his silence, the Ayatollah responds. I'm Carmen Roberts, Fox News. Iran's Supreme Leader Mujtaba Khamenei issues a statement about the deal with the U.S., warning Tehran will not bow to what he calls excessive demands from the U.S. in future negotiations. Fox's Max Gordon has more from Dubai.
18: In Ayatollah's statement, he says it was the American president who, out of desperation, used all kinds of leverage to bring this about. The Ayatollah goes on to say he held a different view on the memorandum of understanding, but signed off on it after Iran's president accepted responsibility for its outcome and said he wouldn't give in to excessive American demands. The Ayatollah also addressed the upcoming negotiations, saying that just because negotiators were meeting in person, it didn't mean that they would be accepting all of America's demands.
17: And Vice President Vance says he doesn't know exactly when he will be going to Switzerland for the in-person signing ceremony for that deal, which was initially planned for tomorrow. Meantime, War Secretary Pete Hegseth told reporters in Belgium if Iran does not comply with the agreement, the U.S. is
19: prepared to restart if we need to. We prefer not to, but we are prepared and postured to.
17: After that, the U.S. military could blockade Iran's ports again. After years of construction, the Barack Obama Presidential Center opens its doors in Chicago. The former president, speaking at the dedication ceremony just a short time ago, emphasized his deep connection to the city.
20: Day by day, block by block, I got to know the people who lived here, their hopes, their dreams, their tragedies and their triumphs. I witnessed their resilience in the face of hardship.
17: Ceremony included musical performances, including from Bruce Springsteen and Stevie Wonder and others. Former Presidents Joe Biden, George W. Bush, and Bill Clinton there to celebrate. 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
17: A judge sentences a Southern California couple for the starving death of their baby.
22: The San Diego County District Attorney's Office revealing 26-year-old Elizabeth Uckman and 25-year-old Brandon Copeland were each sentenced to 15 years to life in prison. Separate juries finding them guilty of second-degree murder in the 2021 death of their three-month-old daughter, Delilah. Prosecutors say the baby had no underlying health conditions and died after suffering from prolonged starvation and neglect, arguing the parents failed to seek help and noting the little one weighed less than 4 pounds when she passed, less than half her birth weight. Defense attorneys tried to push back against the murder charge, arguing both parents were struggling with their mental health and social services didn't do enough to intervene. Kristen Goodwin, Fox News.
17: A 21-year-old Chicago man is facing hate crime charges after admitting he set a cross on fire in Grant Park earlier this month. Merlin Liu claims he was protesting President Trump, not targeting black people, but police are not buying it, charging him with 4 felonies. As the U.S. sees an economic benefit from the cooling tensions in the Middle East, with crude oil and gas prices falling, the job market is holding steady, and fewer people signed up for first-time unemployment benefits.
23: New claims declined to 226,000 last week, down 4,000 from the previous week, though continuing claims, those remaining on benefits, rose to 1.8 million, an increase of 24,000, suggesting some people were taking longer to find a new position. Ginny Cosella, Fox News.
17: Democratic Socialist Janice Lewis-George is on a glide path to become Washington, D.C.'s first socialist mayor. The D.C. council member dominated the mayoral primary, easily defeating 9 competitors, including Kenyon McDuffie, who conceded today. I'm Carmen Roberts, and this is Fox News.
24: Cloudy through the mid-morning, but we'll gradually see clearing as we continue into the afternoon. We'll see a high near 70 today, winds northwest 8 to 13. Tonight we'll have a chance for some showers and thunderstorms. Otherwise, partly cloudy and lows this evening are in the upper 40s. Friday, showers are likely with maybe a few thunderstorms and highs in the mid to low 70s.
25: From the Flag Skywatch Weather Center, I am meteorologist Leah Jones.
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0: Jay Thomas Show coming to you live from beautiful Old Town West Fargo, downtown Cheyenne Street. It's our first cruise night of the season. We start at, Minnesota DOT is telling us that driver's license reminders are sent 4 months before expiration.
1: North Dakota DOT.
0: That's in North Dakota. I say B as in B, S as in S, because I never got one, and many people calling the program today say, I never got a letter. They got to get that crap straightened out. not my fault my license expired. I'm blaming the state of North Dakota.
1: Well, and you made me nervous enough. I'm not waiting to get that letter. I'm going in Wednesday.
0: Well, one caller, Brad, what did he say? He said, Jay, because of your show, I checked my license. Thank God.
1: It expires in July.
0: Yeah, it expires coming up here in July. So, all right, that's where we're here to help the people, baby. That's what it's all about. Cruise night 2026 officially underway. We'll start parking cars on this. Cars are down here cruising right now already, but you can't park on Cheyenne until 4:30. A lot of people, what they'll do is they'll stage up at Sandy's Donuts, because Sandy's Donuts is kind enough to let us use their parking lot as a staging area. So if you want to come down earlier and park there, you can. And it's first come, first serve. And what's this timeout thing? Yeah, before 2, well, we're past that, so it doesn't matter. So it doesn't matter. That's why I didn't bring it up. Anyway, so get on down here. Plenty of food vendors, as always. You can walk on the street with an adult beverage. You can have your dogs down there as long as they're on a leash. Rich is going to go through all the rules here coming up in a second. Before I get to Scott Hennin, because he's got a big announcement to make for tomorrow.
1: Goal!
0: Yeah, let me grab Steve real quick here. He's been waiting forever to get on the program. Steve, you're up. Jay Thomas Show.
2: Yeah, I was about 19 or 20, going to NDSU, living at my parents', and they had a old 70s Blazer. So me and a buddy took it out driving around. It was winter, so we were driving around busting snowbanks.
0: Yeah.
2: Well, little did we know, one snowbank we found had rock-hard frozen snow under it. So when we hit it, we got airborne, and then we're like, oh, whatever, and then we drove around more and went back to my parents, and we were in my room deciding what to do next, and my dad walks in, and he goes, oh, hey, I'm just wondering why the battery in the Blazer is laying on its side on the wheel well.
0: Okay. Was that the only damage?
2: Yeah, didn't have a tie down, so or, you know.
0: Did you tell your father the truth, or did you just make something up?
2: I don't remember. I'm sure I went for a while.
0: That a boy. That's how you do it when you're a teenager. I love it. Steve, appreciate the phone call. 701-293-9000. Scott Hennin joins us. We're talking about Scott. If you ever got a vehicle airborne, and it's amazing how many people have called the program and said, yeah, they've got their vehicle airborne.
4: I, so-

0: downpour. And so he needed a picture for the paper, so he staged it. And so I'm driving this big Lincoln into the biggest, you know, basically pothole, tons of water, like under a bridge. And you know, the car hydroplaned. So we're like, he had a picture of it like with the wheels out of the water. So it was insane. Jeez, does that count?
1: That counts. Yeah. That, as long as you got some air, that counts.
0: I think one other time it was a bad speed bump somewhere where I didn't know there was a speed bump, but I'm pretty sure I was airborne there. At least part of the car was.
1: I know our son Ty, when he was with the guard, the guard had to go out to DAPL. So Ty was out there standing guard at DAPL. I can't remember how many weeks he was out there, but he said, "Dad, is it okay if I use your car? Because I don't want my big truck out here. I don't want anybody, you know, worried about license plates and all that." And I said, "Sure." So at the time, I just had this winter beater to get me around. It was an Alero. I think it's Oldsmobile Alero. Well, Ty informs me, because he'd come home on the weekends, and informs me that, Dad, your car got a little air. I said, "What the hell are you talking about?" He had hit a deer on I-94 coming back at the nighttime, but it was a deer that had already been hit and was laying in the middle of the highway. So he hit that thing, Scott, at highway speed. And surprisingly, nothing got wrecked on
2: the
1: car.
2: Oil pan.
1: No oil pan, no nothing.
0: Come on!
1: I couldn't believe it.
0: That's impossible.
1: Yeah, I looked under the car, and I'm like, "Oh my God, yeah, that's a lot of fur and blood underneath this thing." But nothing got ruined.
0: Well, I have a similar story. This is a story to be a story topper here. But I was driving to Grand Forks for an event, and a little bit late, so probably doing, I don't know, at the time, 80-ish, because it was 75 miles an hour. And I looked down at my phone. And I looked up, and I didn't have time to even pump the brake. There was the biggest buck I've ever seen in the driving lane, and it was literally inches from the vehicle. So I'm like, don't even have time to pump the brake, right? And the buck went down and underneath the truck, and OnStar, it was a Chevy, 2024, I think, Chevy truck, and the OnStar came on and said, "This is OnStar. What's your emergency?" And I said, "Well, I really don't have one, but you better take care of the deer. He has a bit of an emergency." Because the deer was like already 200 yards behind me, right?
1: Oh,
0: so it'd been like 200 yards behind me. And then I kept driving to Grand Forks. Well, then when I got to where I was going, Stratocorp, actually, for a broadcast up there, I got out of the car and it was smelling. And so I had like $20,000 of damage to the front end. But here's the beauty. This is why I drive a Chevy and you do too.
1: Yeah.
0: You know, a GMC. What Steve Zahn from Puckless Chevrolet told me is the sensors now in the trucks, in these Chevy trucks, decide whether or not you need the airbag or not.
1: Oh, really?
0: So normally in that situation, the airbag would have gone off. I'd have been rolled over in the side, have no idea where I'm at, probably dead.
1: Yeah.
0: In this case, it sensed that the brunt of the force of the deer was low enough that the only thing that happened to me in the vehicle is my seatbelt tightened automatically. That's it.
1: Wow, that's crazy. The technology, I mean, curse it at times because you can't work on your own vehicles anymore. But the technology is also
0: incredible.
1: The same sentence. It's absolutely amazing. Let me grab another call here. Lance, you're up on the Jay Thomas Show.
3: Hey, Jay, how you doing?
1: Good. What's up, Lance?
3: Well, I got an airborne story. My parents were out of town. They owned a 1970 Ford Thunderbird two-door hardtop with a 429 engine. Of course, mom and dad left. Had explicit instructions, do not drive the Thunder Chicken.
1: Uh-oh.
3: I said, "Okay, no, I won't, no problem." Well, decided to take a girlfriend on a date. Missed one of the on-ramp on I-94 west of Jamestown. Went over that, ended up almost landing on the interstate on the other side. So got home, everything looked fine. Everything looked good. Mom and dad come home the next day, and dad said, "Did you drive the Thunder Chicken?" I said, "No, Dad, I wouldn't drive that car." He goes, "Can you explain something to me? Come out in the garage." There was grass underneath everywhere, underneath the bottom of the car. Busted.
1: You didn't even think of that, did you?
3: No, I didn't.
1: And what was the punishment, Lance?
3: Oh, nothing. My dad just boys. I'm the guy with the red Bronco.
1: Oh, Okay. All right.
3: The little red

0: Little Red 67. Yeah.
1: Yes. Yes. Yeah. Okay. I bet you he was a good dad.
0: You understand, boys will be boys.
1: Yeah, they will be. That's funny. Lance, you coming out to cruise night tonight?
0: Yep.
1: All right, brother. I'll see you in the Bronco out here later on. Appreciate the phone call, Lance. 701-293-9000. Email studio at wdayradionow.com. Ever get a vehicle airborne? What's the story, Morning Glory? Yeah, 15 after. Yeah, Ronnie.
2: The third voice you're hearing before Lance's call in the background, Scott Hennon, host of What's on the Pitch.
1: Wait, what?
2: It's a soccer term.
1: I don't know soccer.
2: What's on the pitch?
1: I've watched soccer, tried to watch it. I just don't understand.
2: Well, they call it football in Europe.
1: To me, it's like it just takes forever.
3: I thought Ronnie was dogging the show.
1: That's what I thought.
3: What's on the pitch? Like, what did I do here? I came here to, talk to Jay, sit in his chair, kind of pretend I had this nicest studio.
2: It was all that stuff.
3: And it wasn't dogging the show.
2: I was kind of trying to interject soccer.
3: Well, we learned something. Jay, this is a similar story with me. My kids played soccer, but I'd sit in the folding chair and just sort of watch them play, but I never really got the guy, the ref, and the times and the whistles. But the cards
1: and all that.
3: We were the Sons of Norway on Monday or Tuesday night this week, whenever the Norway game was, where they played Iraq. That's classic. Okay. Norway versus Iraq. You'd see the names on the back of the Iraq jerseys. It was Hussein. And you'd see the names on the back of the Norway jerseys. It's like Haken and, Bakken.
1: Kind of like curling.
3: Anyway, they had a big screen at the Sons of Norway. And I'm watching the clock, how much left is in the match. And it doesn't ever stop.
1: No.
3: So like
1: that's what I don't understand. Yeah,
3: so I'm like, well, how much time's left? And if there's an injury, why doesn't the clock stop? And they're like, well, he keeps track, and then they add that, and I'm like, holy crap. I know.
1: But it's the most watched sport in the world.
3: That's great. And do you know who's
1: 100,000 people show up at these stadiums over in England? It's crazy.
3: And by the way, we're not far away. MetLife Stadium in Newark. I forget how many that holds. But here's my favorite story about the World Cup. You might not remember this, but they decide where World Cup's going to go long in advance, right?
1: Yeah.
3: So Trump said, wouldn't it be great to have World Cup America 250 here? When he was president the first time.
1: I didn't know that.
3: And they had to bid on it and negotiate and a bunch of stuff. So he wanted it here for America 250. And now all these people that have never been to the U.S. before.
1: I love this.
3: They're going online. They're going like, why, this isn't a crappy place. Like, we thought.
1: I know.
3: We thought America was a bunch of, jerks and stuff. They're like, this is great. Have you seen the one about ranch dressing?
1: Yeah, I've been following all these on Reels, on TikTok, I should say, and I'm loving this. And Ronnie and I were talking about this a little bit yesterday. We were talking about it before we got on the air today. It's like the media makes us out to be the worst country in the world, that everybody hates us. These people are coming over and going, this is fantastic. Maybe the media will wake up and realize maybe you should stop pounding your BS lies about the United States of America. They're loving it. The dude that, what is it, Buc-ee's and
3: that's hilarious. They love all the stuff we love. Yeah. You see the guy in the Dodge truck?
1: No.
3: There's some guy from I forget where, but super like soy boy European, and he rented a Dodge truck at the rental place, and there's a video of it, and you're like, oh my gosh. And he's like, yeah, I bought this vehicle. They got all those wiener cards in Europe that are super tiny and eco-friendly and all that crap. And he's like, I'm living the American dream. I'm driving a truck, baby. It's hilarious.
1: Boy, I'll tell you right now, I'll say this, because these people that are coming over here, they've got to have money, because from what I understand, a ticket's like $1,000 for the match, and you got to fly over here. If you were thinking about selling a classic car and really want to make some serious money on it, try to hook up with one of these guys. Could you imagine what they pay to get one of our classic American cars and take it back overseas? They pay huge.
2: Well, just go to Cuba. They've got a ton of them in Cuba.
1: Well, you can't bring cars down there. What they got down there is what's been down there since the 40s
2: and
1: 50s.
2: Since 1950, whenever the revolution was.
1: Can't even get parts. They literally have to make their own parts. Scott, tell you, we were almost to Cuba to film Thank you to Senator Kevin Cramer. We almost had the deal worked out, got hooked up with the ambassador. We were going to get on a plane, military plane, the film crew and go down and spend a week in Cuba filming, had security, everything. And it, I can't remember what it was a couple years back, but whatever, something happened with China, and the whole thing got shut down.
3: The good news on this, Jay, is Marco Rubio is going to have Cuba turned around, and it's going to be the next Donald Trump project, and then maybe Greenland after that. Trust me on this. You should be there, you know, when the thaw is on. I mean, they threw what's-his-name in jail. They're starting to sort all that out, so you still can go to Cuba. I'd stay on Kramer if I were you.
1: Yeah, because it was like, how cool it would be to go down there and film all these old cars and watch how these guys are fixing them, you know, and it was so close. And then I can't remember what, something happened with China or Russia or something, and it's like, nope, can't do it now.
2: Well, to Scott's point, Jay, you probably never saw the press conference because I usually watch those boring things. But
1: yeah, thank you.
2: It was the announcement of the FIFA World Cup, and Scott was talking about how he had suggested we get it, all this stuff. So they had three world leaders stand next to each other, each with a big ball to reveal.
1: Oh, I actually saw that.
2: Trump got it, and he was like, well, isn't that something?
1: Yeah, I actually remember watching that. All right, Scott, so what do you got going on? What have you cooked up now out of nowhere for the World Cup?
3: Well, first of all, I'm, you know, the least soccer person, as we just demonstrated here. But having been at the Suns of Norway, where the place is jammed with people of all ages watching the Norway game, and speaking of viral, the Norwegian thing they do, guys, with the rowing is so cool. The fans do the rowing thing.
1: Oh, isn't that something?
2: The Viking row.
1: Yeah. And they're all doing it, thousands of them at the same time.
3: It's kind of like their skull thing, like the Vikings do. It's so cool. Anyway, so we said, hey, America is playing, I think it's Australia.
2: Australia,
3: At 2 o'clock on Friday, we should have a watch party. You know, like, why not invite people down? So the folks at Old Broadway, the new sports zone, it's not the new sports zone, but they have a new menu and kind of cool, said, hey, come on down here. So we're going to go down there. We'll open up at 1, or you can come down at 1 o'clock. Game starts at 2, match starts at 2. And then we have $4 drafts. We have $4 seltzers. We have a new menu you can choose from, and we're going to have two lucky winners. One winner with a big $100 gift package from WDAY and the flag is going to be for the person that does the most outlandish red, white, and blue. You know, put the wig on, paint the face, you know, wear the red, white, and blue overalls. So whoever's got the most bling, they'll get a $100 gift card. And then we're inviting, because, Jay, I think you know this, but North Dakota is made up with a lot of people from Norway, right?
1: Yes.
3: I mean, they settled here, right? Some Germans out west, but a lot of Norwegians as well all over. And so we're going to invite the Norwegians to come cheer for the USA. And whoever can do the row the best, we'll give them a $100 gift bag. So they can show us how the row goes, and we'll kind of do a little, solid core fitness kind of thing there, Ronnie. You know what I'm saying? Like, we'll do the row deal. So we'll have two lucky winners and a whole lot of fun. So bring your friends. Weather's crappy. Why go to the lake? 2 o'clock, Old Broadway Sports Zone. Tomorrow, doors open at 1. And stay as long as you want. Have a great time. We canceled the lake because it's Friday, especially, is brutal. Saturday and Sunday are going to be okay. But it's crap weather tomorrow. So come on down to the Old Broadway and join your WDAY friends. And we'll have a good time. And the crew will be there. We'll have all kinds of good stuff of broadcasting live from there. So should be a lot of fun.
1: Yeah, and the flag, Fred Shook. Of course, we're on AM 1100. The flag. West, hey,
3: our KTGO friends, if you don't want to be in Tioga watching at the American Legion or over at Outlaws in Watford City, or you know, pick your favorite watering hole in Williston, it's 5 hours, folks. Get here, it's nothing. And you know, actually, there's a lot of people out west that go to the lakes in Minnesota, so they could just stop off.
1: By the way, is it all ages, Scott, tomorrow?
3: I think Old Broadway is. Yep.
1: Okay, all right.
2: So, and if anybody's listening, because we know those Europeans are just crazy enough. If you're listening and you're on your way, maybe, I know they got some games in Toronto, stop on through. Come to our watch party.
1: Exactly. There you go.
2: We're getting word, by the way, because I know both of you are on, and I think, Scott, you're headed that way tomorrow. Just so many social media notes about the incredible patriotism, supportive firefighters, motorcycle clubs, all the people on the overpasses on I-29 for Sergeant Irvin Ellingson's
1: Cool.
3: And by the way, he's still the ceremony's still going on, at the Fargo Air Museum.
2: I think it
3: ends at 4, and that's when they're going to do the procession. So people are up there, obviously, super early. According to our news story, I believe they thought it would end at 4. And then they go to Grand Forks, I believe, and then they're
2: got told it was 2.
1: Yeah, so, because, Pat, we were getting reports from Captain Brian Niewin that I-29 northbound was absolutely a traffic jam, and it was because of the procession.
2: They were supposed to be in Grand Forks by 4 is what I got told.
3: Oh, you might be right. You might be right. That's right. Yeah. I got that messed up. So it was, they were leaving. The event was at 2. They leave by 3, get to Grand Forks by 4. There you go. So, it's well up the interstate. That's so cool. I would also tell you, tomorrow, they go from Grand Forks to Dahlin. Anybody been to Dahlin, North Dakota?
1: I have. I filmed there.
3: Have you really? Wow, that's so cool. Isn't it like a town of 10 for some
1: kind of... Yeah, it's just tiny,
3: So they're bringing him back to the farm. So he's finally coming home to the farm.
1: Unbelievable story.
3: And afternoon event. I'm doing my show tomorrow from the farmyard.
1: I was wondering if you're going up there.
3: Yeah. So we'll be up there for the show tomorrow. Senator Kramer is going to be one of the individuals at Dahlin, along with, I'm sure, other dignitaries. So it's so cool. I'm really looking forward to the whole experience.
1: Just a great story.
3: But Grand Forks, get ready, because it's at 4 your way. So
1: it's coming.
3: Yep, it's coming. That's super cool.
1: And what's coming is big, because, like I said, we were getting reports, Captain Brian Niewin, that I-29 backed up. I mean, and we're talking backed up big time, and it was for that procession heading.
3: You know what I want to do sometime? I want to meet the people that are in charge of deciding where the... the bodies are buried of POWs, and how they decide to what body they exhume, and then how, you know what I mean?
1: Yeah.
3: I mean, obviously he's been missing in action since the 40s.
1: Decades.
3: Yeah, and yet there's somebody today that is out there saying, hey, we got to find where that person is buried, and how they know where to look and how to look. Yeah. And, I assume it was a grave that was not unmarked, right? Or a big grave or something. I mean, oh, my gosh. They are heroes. They are heroes.
1: DNA, and, we had Irvin's nephew on.
2: Vaughn Anderson.
1: Last week. He was explaining the whole process and how many years it took. It was crazy. I got 30 seconds. I got to rock and roll, Scotty. Thanks, buddy.
3: I like your chair. You got a lot better chair, studio.
1: I need a better chair than
3: Jay that. Jay Thomas is like, he's got the boss studio. It's unbelievable.
1: I love it.
3: Yeah, I have studio envy.
1: And you guys built it for me. I appreciate that. Thanks, Scott. All right, when we come back to the phones, Rich, you'll be first. I'll also talk to Rich Barnes from Topper's Car Club, give you all the details for tonight, Jay Thomas Show.
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4: Orange is set to be taken off a busy Fargo intersection. The city says lanes in each direction at University Drive and 32nd Avenue South are set to reopen tomorrow. Access to 32nd Avenue South from University Drive remains closed. The intersection of 15th Street and 32nd Avenue South is set to close on Monday for underground utility work and surface reconstruction. It's set to reopen in 1 month. This is the last segment of 32nd Avenue South construction, which began in April 2023. Three West Fargo businesses out of 13 failed recent alcohol compliance checks run by Fargo Cass Public Health. The Saloon, the Local 701, and Spitfire Bar and Grill had their first fail of the year on June 2nd. A penalty for a first violation in West Fargo is a written warning and 1 year probation. Concordia College announces the theme of its 100th Concordia Christmas concerts is Child of Promise Shine Through Us. The theme was inspired by the works of three poets and pastors, including Diedrich Bonhoeffer. Special events, surprises, and remembrance are being planned for the concerts in Moorhead, as well as those at Orchestra Hall in Minneapolis. Tickets are set to go on sale in October. From the Flake Family Newsroom, I'm Austin Erickson.
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13: Cloudy through the mid-morning, but we'll gradually see clearing as we continue into the afternoon. We'll see a high near 70 today, winds northwest 8 to 13. Tonight we'll have a chance for some showers and thunderstorms. Otherwise, partly cloudy and lows this evening are in the upper 40s. Friday, showers are likely with maybe a few thunderstorms and highs in the mid to low 70s. From the Flag Skywatch Weather Center, I am meteorologist Leah Jones.
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15: We're here with Adam at Cheyenne Gardens again. Adam, let's say I have a space that's smaller, 5x4, or it's in a corner. What are some things I should think about when I'm deciding what to put there?
16: So when we start looking at spaces in the landscape and we need to put a new shrub in, you look at the size. If it's a small space like a 5x4 or 5x5, plants generally don't read. And so they don't know when they're supposed to stop growing. And so width usually gets me in trouble. And we all want to lower our maintenance. So I really focus on the width. And so if I don't want to have a spot that's 5x4, I'm going to pick a shrub that's going to stay 4 feet. And so it's hard to get the height that way. We do have some shrubs that give us a little more height, but when you got to look up, and sometimes when we look up, we might have an overhang that comes out a foot and a half or 2 feet. And so when that overhang in our gutter comes into play, we don't get water. So then we have to water. So you want to make sure you're on the outside of that edge. Sometimes if I want to go larger, I'll make my bed wider. Adjust the curbing, edging, fix that so you can get a little more space if you need a bigger plant there. The other thing I look at is sometimes I go to a perennial. Some of my perennials stay a little bit smaller, then I don't overhang my bed. The goal is to make life easier, not more work. And so you want to really look and talk about the plants and look at some of the different options that you can have for smaller situations.
15: 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Cheyenne Gardens is a great place to wander, admire, and explore for the largest variety of trees, shrubs, and bedding plants in the area. Just 10 minutes from Fargo up I-29 in Harwood.
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1: .337 Jay Thomas Show live from Cruise Night, first one of the summer, Cheyenne Street, West Fargo, 4:30 to 9. Weather is perfect, some sun, some clouds, no rain, and about 69-70 in a light breeze, perfect. All right, so let's get to Rich, who's been waiting forever on the phones. Then we're going to talk to Rich Barnes from Toppers, get through all the details for Cruise Night. All right, Rich, thanks for hanging on. You're up, Jay Thomas Show. Rich, you there? All right, he must be gone. All right, that's fine. Rich, let's get you strapped up here, buddy. And by the way, I have not done this yet. I have got to. We could not do this without all our wonderful sponsors for West Fargo Cruise Night. And
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1: 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CC Steel. What is that one? 8 a.m. Pickles? Is that what that is? Bam Pickles?
2: Bam Pickles.
1: What is Bam Pickles?
2: I presume it's a brand new business that makes pickles?
1: I don't know. Yeah. I love the name, though.
2: Yeah.
1: Magnify Financial, Gate City Bank, Dakota Clinic of Chiropractic, Jet Black Industries, 10 Level Diesel Repair LLC, High Point Networks. 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Those are the people that make this possible, along with Topper's Car Club, the City of West Fargo, all the departments from Public Works to Fire, Police, the City Commissioners. They all help put this thing together. Also, all our great businesses out here as well that have their beer gardens and the food. We've got a ton of them. Rich, how you doing, buddy? It's year 17.
0: I'm doing great. Am I on?
1: You're on. Okay. You're on. Can't you hear?
0: Can't hear it.
1: Okay, hold on. Let me turn it up. How about now? There you go.
0: Okay, I'm good.
1: There you go. Okay.
0: Yeah, I'm doing good. Year 17. I can't believe it. It's such a nice day. It's just about right. I don't think we could have asked for a better day.
1: No, exactly. We've been out here at times when it's like 90 degrees with 90% humidity. You're just dying. We've been out here when it's a drizzly day. And you're like, this is perfect. This is absolutely perfect.
0: What's really making it perfect is I can see all the way down 4th here, and there's cars all the way down, 5 blocks down, that we can see these cars are all going by.
1: Yep.
0: Just waiting.
1: They're waiting.
0: It's unbelievable. They've been coming through here since 11 o'clock this morning.
1: Yeah, you and I were down here about between 10 and 10:30. There are already cars cruising down here.
0: It's just unbelievable.
1: Yeah, it's going to be a great day. So let's roll, because we got a lot of new listeners now, because, Rich, this show is now syndicated on multiple radio stations. So we're on out in central North Dakota, western North Dakota, eastern Montana, southern Canada. We're also into Minnesota, South Dakota now as well. So a lot of new listeners maybe have never heard of Cruise Night. And I'd like to check it out. Well, and we invite you all to come out. There's just some rules that you need to follow.
0: Yes.
1: Again, we've been doing this. So this is year 17, and we get thousands of people out here, hundreds if not thousands of cars, and we've never had any major incident out here.
0: Nope.
1: People have abided by the rules. The rules are pretty standard, but they're in place for a reason, and a lot of it has to do with safety.
0: It all amounts to the fact that everybody respects everybody else out here. And when it comes down to rules, it's just the basics. It's the basic human things. We don't allow flame throwing. We don't allow burning rubber.
1: Yeah.
0: Because of and everybody says, well, it's not harmful. Well, it is. It could be, because whether or not maybe some rubber is going to fly up and hit somebody, because there are spectators everywhere. You cannot imagine how many people are down here. It's not just a car event. This is a social event.
1: It is.
0: I mean, it's
1: a family event.
0: It is. It's a total family event. We get a lot of people down here, and they're all out here for a really good time. And they bring their kids. There's kids everywhere. There's stuff for the kids to do. You're allowed to come out here, and you're allowed to drink. But the thing is, you cannot have a glass bottle or anything with glass on the street. If you go into the bar, they will give you a plastic cup to bring your drink outside.
1: And also, there are plenty of outdoor beer gardens throughout Junkyard West. Fargo has an outdoor beer garden. The VFW here on the POW MIA Plaza, they've got a big beer garden. Also down at Bernie's Wines and Liquor, they got a beer garden down there. I don't know if Kurt is doing a beer garden outside or not at the Silver Dollar, but he does and doesn't. But there's plenty of beer gardens around, so you don't have to go inside if you don't want
0: to.
1: No,
0: and the thing about it is that all of these guys that are out here set up are they're just so pleasant. They're happy to see you out here, and they treat you right. And along with all these beer gardens, you can't forget the food.
1: No, tons.
0: There is approximately 24 food trucks and vendors out here.
1: Yes. Also, on top of the vendors, you have the Silver Dollar has a full menu, fantastic barbecue in there. The VFW out here inside, full menu, but even outside, they've got the taco in a bag. And I've for years, I've said, I don't know what they do to their meat, but it is the best. It is the best taco meat I've ever had. It is delicious. They got burgers out there as well. And again, you can bring the kids down here. Bring the dogs down. Make sure the dogs are on a leash. Like I said earlier, not kidding, no reptiles.
0: No snakes.
1: No snakes, no lizards.
0: Or anything like that. I mean, we got some people to bring them down here, and they don't seem to understand.
1: It scares other people big time.
0: Even though they say, well, it's harmless. Yeah. Well, yeah, maybe they are harmless, but you never know what's going to happen if a snake or something gets hepped up a little
1: and
0: bit.
1: And I'm not anti-lizard, because I used to own an iguana. I had a big iguana years ago. They're cool, but it freaks people out. Now, if you've got a big, macaw or something like that, bird, that's fine. The bird, was that you, Ryan?
0: Yeah. It wasn't me, I guarantee you.
1: That's fine.
0: Some of the people we get out here.
1: So, and we're going to start. We start parking the cars at 4:30. You'll see our toppers guys all in really bright green shirts. They're going to help you get parked in your spot. It's first come, first serve. If you have a gold spot, that's one of the sponsored parking spots where you're guaranteed a place to park. If you're not in that spot by 5:30, I believe it's 5 or
0: 5:30,
1: we take and we fill that spot. Too bad. So if you have a gold spot, one of the guaranteed spots, that's only guaranteed until 5:30. After that, if you're not in there, we just start filling them up because there's so much demand
0: down
1: here.
0: And you have to show that card to the guys in the bright lime shirts. You have to show that card so they will park you.
1: Yeah. And when we say card, that's a card for the gold spot.
0: And the rest of the people, they will park you as they can. They'll try to make it as efficient as possible. So please do not get frustrated if you don't get parked right away.
1: Yeah, just it takes a little time. And sometimes just depends on what the crowd is. Sometimes we'll start opening it up at 4. And toppers, our guys will determine that. We got to do this earlier.
0: We sometimes the streets coming in into the Cheyenne are sometimes they get backed up and we don't want to cause a major traffic jam out there. So we do start maybe 10, 15, 20 minutes early.
1: Yep, there you go.
0: It just depends.
1: What else? I think that's really about it, man.
0: That's it. And the other thing that's going to be going on tonight, the toppers have raffles that from time to time. A couple of years back, we were doing guns. A lot of people said they weren't interested in taking raffles for guns. So this year, we went ahead. We have 1,000 tickets. That's it, 1,000 tickets.
1: Ooh, look at that.
0: And what we're going to do is we have first prize is a $2,000 gift certificate to Shields. Second and third prizes are $1,000 gift certificates to Home Depot and Runnings. And fourth and fifth prizes are $500 gift certificates to Menards and Lowe's.
1: Okay.
0: There we go. I knew I could.
1: Close, buddy.
0: But we figure these five places are places that just about everybody in town needs to go to, and they got good values, and the fact that you can spend it on whatever you want.
1: Yep.
0: So we're going to have these tickets available. All you got to do is stop one of the guys in the lime green shirts, and they will gladly sell you a ticket. The tickets are $20 a piece. And like I said, there's only 1,000. And we figure we're going to go through quite a few at the cruise nights and during the normal day-to-day affairs that the toppers run into people.
1: When's the drawing, Rich, for that?
0: The drawing's going to be on the last cruise night.
1: Okay. Which is in September.
0: September.
1: Third Thursday. Yeah. And don't forget, we have cruise nights, third Thursday, June today, July, August, September. And again, 4:30 to 9, bring the family down. This is a community event. Even if you don't have a car, you just want to come down and hang out, look at cars, just meet your neighbors, meet friends, just meet people watch. This place is crazy, and it's crazy fun in a good way. It's a blast down here.
0: And it's organized.
1: Yeah, very organized. And again, if you need help with anything, if you're bringing a car down here like that gorgeous Galaxy XL500, holy smokes, look for the guys in the bright lime green shirts. Those are our Topper Car Club members, and they will help you with whatever you need. So, also, swag on sale out here, too. Topper's Car Show tins to hang on your wall or your man cave, your shop, garage, whatever you want to do. T-shirts as well, right, Rich?
0: Right. This year we have the event T-shirts. Hi.
1: Easy. Slow down, big boy.
0: Anyway, we've got the tins for the coming shows in 2027 for Sioux Falls and West Fargo. Both of those are available for sale here in our Topper trailer.
1: And the Topper trailer is back up on the POW MIA Plaza, which is nice. We're up here with the people,
0: right,
1: baby.
0: Where everybody can see us. We also have the shirts available, limited quantity of the cruise night shirts. They're blue. So if you're interested in them, they're really good looking. And you can stop and see our salesperson here.
1: Yeah, the gals will be up here selling the merch. Looks like did find what are the license plates?
0: Oh yeah,
1: what are the plates, dude? Let me see.
0: Topper's plates.
1: Topper's.
0: It's a new shipment.
1: So we got the Topper's license plates, too. How about that?
0: Yeah.
1: All right. Anything else? I think we got it pretty covered, don't we?
0: I think so. I think we got everything.
1: All right. Go ahead, Addison. You can call Kathy, too. Get her lined up if you want now. Look at that old Mercedes. Nice.
0: You're looking at the Mercedes. I looked at the 32 Roadster. It just went to my up there.
1: Oh, I missed it. Where is it?
0: It was yellow. It just went up there.
1: Okay.
2: 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That bid just went in.
1: All right.
2: So a savings of $649 right now.
1: And that bidding goes till 5,
2: right? Till 5 p.m. tonight. It's a voucher used toward any cabin stay or boat rental. Must be used by December 31st, 2026.
1: Okay. All right. And by the way, you hear the voice. Of course, that's Ronnie. He's actually out here with me. His first time ever to be being at a cruise night. Usually he's back manning things at the studio. So I told, I said, now, Ronnie, why don't you just come out here, hang out, and we'll have Addison run the show, and you can meet people because they're always asking about Ronnie. We'll bring Ronnie out here. So Ronnie's hanging out here with
2: us. It's something already, and it's just starting.
1: Just wait, buddy. Wait. Good luck trying to get out of here, pal. No, you're parked at a good spot, so you just yui and out you go. You're golden. All right. Kathy's ready. All right, let's bring her on. Kathy Diekman, Executive Director, Chahinkapa Zoo in Wahpeton. Hello, Kathy.
5: Hi. It's a beautiful day here.
1: It is. I wish it was nice like this when Alex and I were down at the zoo, last weekend? But, man, we still had a blast down there. Holy smokes, man.
5: Yeah, it was a little chilly and rainy, but we had a great time, didn't we?
1: We did. We actually did. We brought the film crew down. We filmed the carousel for this season of rides. It'll be in one of the unique vehicle segments, except we'll call it a unique ride segment. And then then we spent probably 3 hours down there. Unbelievable. Yeah. The tigers, oh my God, them things are huge.
5: They are. They're your favorites too. I know that. It was so much fun having your family there. We had so much fun. And then, of course, you know, people recognize you too, and they have to go, "Hey, Jane." So that's kind of fun too. Bringing a popular guy like you. But we had fun from the get-go, from the time we did the ride segment to the whole zoo tour. And we just hosted the Mid-America Zoo Alliance this week, and that conference just got over today at noon. And we had representation from 6 different states, and it was just a really nice turnout, and we're real proud of the connections that we have with other zoos across the nation. So very good time with comrades, and so really nice summer we're having so far, Jay.
1: Yeah, it's and the crowds, when we were down there Saturday, the crowds were unbelievable. Even with the weather the way it was, the place was still packed, man. People are just, they're loving it down there. And you guys have made some changes, moved some animals around. Again, if you haven't been there, I was down there a couple of years ago. No. It changes all the time. You got to go down there and check it out, man. It's an absolute blast.
5: Yeah, I appreciate you saying that because there's no 2 days alike at the zoo, no matter what. I don't ever see 2 days alike at the zoo just because the animal behavior alone dictates the kind of day you're going to have and what you're going to see and what you're going to learn. And it's just, you can't have a bad day at Chahinkapa. And even with the weather, you know, we have a lot of tree cover.
1: Yeah.
5: So
1: yeah.
5: we still had a great day.
1: Exactly. Hey, Father's Day weekend this weekend. What better way to celebrate it than grab dad, grab the family, get down to Chahinkapa Zoo, Wahpeton. What are the hours quickly? You got about 20 seconds, Kath.
5: 10 to 6 every single day. Carousel, 11 to 5. We'll see you down here.
1: Thank you, Kathy. Kathy Diekman, Chahinkapa Zoo, Wahpeton. Break. Come back. More of the Jay Thomas Show live from Cheyenne Street for our first cruise night of the summer in West Fargo.

0: Chahinkapazoo.
1: Hi there, this is Kathy at Chahinkapazoo in Wahpeton. I'm here with my good friend Nico. Where'd you go? Spider monkeys move so fast. You wanted to be in this ad, get over here. Anyway, we'd like to invite you to come see us and over 200 animals this summer. Nico, come here. Get off the carousel. That's for the kids to ride. Oh gosh, I need a break. 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
11: Voicing concerns about the deal. I'm Carmen Roberts, Fox News. Israel is not happy about the U.S.-Iran interim deal to end the war, which it had no part in crafting. Vice President J.D. Vance with this response.
12: If I was in the cabinet of the Israeli government, I might not be attacking the only powerful ally that I have anywhere left in the entire world.
11: The vice president at a White House press conference today. Iran's supreme leader warned in a statement today that Tehran will not bow to what he calls excessive demands from the U.S. U.S. in future negotiations. The deal is also drawing bipartisan criticism. Republican Senator John Cornyn and Democratic Senator Chris Coons expressing their concerns.
13: There's nothing to stop the regime from beginning to block the Strait of Hormuz again.
14: What a colossal strategic failure. Literally everything that President Trump said he was trying to accomplish with this war has failed to accomplish.
11: On the bright side, a huge celebration and ticker tape parade in New York City for the beloved Knicks and their NBA championship. Head coach Mike Brown told fans,
15: "The belief in each other. It didn't matter whose number I called. Guys could be Jordan Clarkson. He didn't play for 2 months. He stuck with it. His teammates believed in him. He believed in the process. They believed in each other. And we all held each other accountable."
11: And thousands of fans packed the streets for the parade up New York's famous Canyon of Heroes in the downtown. And stocks ended up today after losing ground yesterday on the Fed's interest rate comments. The Dow gained 72 points, the S&P 500 up 80, and the NASDAQ rallied almost 2%, up 496 points. 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
17: That heat's going to be out there for one more day.
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11: Residents in Illinois are picking up the pieces after tornadoes tore through part of the state. Fox's Oliviana Calmez reports from Maltoon, Illinois.
19: I'm at a racetrack. This is Coles County Racetrack. So same county as Charleston, Illinois, where we've seen some of this dramatic video today. The owner says it's really tough to see this. He says nobody is going to be able to race here for about another month or so until he thinks they'll be able to get back up in time. And that's the case for a lot of this central Illinois area. I went to Teutopolis earlier today. I spoke to someone who was part of a big group helping clean up a house that was hit really hard. We were able to see they had about four or five vehicles in their backyard and near that garage space. Some of them were completely upside down.
11: And several southern states are getting hit with life-threatening flash floods from the remnants of Tropical Storm Arthur. A federal judge in Boston narrows lawsuits challenging President Trump's executive order on voting by mail. The judge ruled opposition groups can only sue to block it before November's election, not after. And a judge grants a pop star legal protection from an alleged stalker.
20: A judge has granted Sabrina Carpenter a permanent restraining order against the man who was arrested at her home in Los Angeles. Carpenter's attorney told the judge the pop star was in fear for her own personal safety and the safety of members of her family over the man's multiple attempts to enter her L.A. home. The Superior Court judge ordered 31-year-old William Applegate to stay 100 yards away from the pop star, her sister Sarah, and Sarah's boyfriend for the next 5 years. Applegate was arrested after striking a security guard while trying to reach her front door. He returned a few days later. Carpenter was granted a temporary restraining order on May 29th. Michelle Polino, Fox News.
11: And I'm Carmen Roberts, and this is Fox News.
21: Showers and thunderstorms this evening for parts of our listening area. Otherwise, skies are partly cloudy and we'll see a low near 49. Winds northwest, 5 to 10, becoming light and variable. Friday, showers likely with maybe a few thunderstorms. Otherwise, mostly sunny skies. Highs are going to be in the mid to low 70s. And this weekend, expect sunshine and highs in the mid to low 70s. From the WDAY Radio Skywatch Weather Center, I am meteorologist Leah Jones.
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22: 406 Jay Thomas Show, coming to you live, Cheyenne Street, West Fargo, cruise night. First one of the summer, and Ronnie, what do you think? They're starting to pile in here.
23: Yeah, this looks like a cruise night now.
22: Yeah.
23: Wow.
22: Yeah, we don't let anybody in until it looks like we're starting to park possibly early. It's going to be a busy night tonight. And yeah, there'll be thousands of people down here.
23: Oh, yeah. I mean, now you still got a few modern vehicles. People are probably heading home from work.
22: Yeah.
23: There's a lot of American muscle mixed in with that.
22: So it all gets parked, or you can just cruise through with your hot rod, your American muscle, or your modern American muscle, whatever. You got motorcycles. Herm from Pure Performance just rolled up with just one sick banger. Thing's got a 30-inch wheel on the front. It is ridiculous. He's got it parked right up here by our topper's trailer. And the nice thing is we're back in our old spot. We're back up here on the POW-MIA Plaza, or MIA POW Plaza, here at the VFW. Families are welcome. All ages, this is a family event. It's a community event. And it's just getting out here and hanging out, looking at beautiful cars, motorcycles, trucks. We even have a 1943. What is that, Ronnie?
23: A half track.
22: Yeah, fully restored half track out of Moorhead.
23: It's got the replica Ma Deuce 50 caliber on the back and the whole nine yards. I mean, I was watching Memorial Day weekend, Kelly's Heroes, and that's the last time I saw one of those. This is vintage World War II era half track.
22: Yeah, first thing I did when that thing rolled up, this, and that's parked up up here by the Plaza as well. I had to go. I was like, dude, we got to film that for Rides. He goes, oh, it's just not that great. I'm like, are you kidding me? That is crazy, man. You don't see them things running
23: you
22: around.
23: You do not. Like I said, I last saw one of those in a movie.
22: Alex Taylor is here from the Need to Know Morning Show. She just rolled up. That means there's trouble brewing. All right. 701-293-9000 is the number. You want to jump in? I'll try to get to the unbelievable amount of emails that we've gotten this afternoon. If we got time, we'll try to slip them in. A lot of stories about people airborne vehicles or whatever I tried to say.
23: Yeah, and I just took a look while we were in the break. Cass County Sheriff's Department has provided some video. The procession for Sergeant Ellingson is massive.
22: That's fantastic.
23: And it's incredible.
22: That is fantastic. Also got a bunch of free swag from Johnson Brothers, a bunch of Jack Daniel's stuff this year, Tito's stuff. I've got bandanas, shirts. There's the wife going through it already. T-shirts. These pens are amazing. Pins, Jack Daniel pins, koozies, sunglasses. It's free. Just come up to the Topper's trailer and ask me for ask me for something or say, Jay, what do you got? And I'll give you whatever you want. It's all free. And then also Toppers, our club, we've got all our swag for sale. We've got our tins for hanging on your garage wall, shop wall, whatever. We got cruise night T-shirts, license plates, you name it. We got plus those raffle tickets. We're giving away thousands of dollars this year with the raffle tickets. Just look for a Toppers member. Come up to the Toppers trailer. Raffle tickets are $20. And final cruise night of the summer is when we'll give all that stuff away. Way. All right. With that said, I think these are the areas right there. My buddy Mark is gonna jump on here. Trap Club, West Fargo.
23: Oh, pull
22: Clay. Yeah, get over here. Ready? Pull. That's my producer,
23: yeah,
22: Ronnie.
23: Nice to
22: Ronnie,
23: meet you.
22: That's Mark.
24: Yeah. Trevor.
22: Nice to meet you.
23: Pleasure to meet you.
22: If you guys want, just share that mic back and forth. Just treat it like a mic. So I'm probably gonna talk to both of you. So, all right, Mark, so tell us what's going on. West Fargo Packers, Clay Target Team, what's going on? Yeah, talk right in that thing.
24: So
22: get right, put it right up to your mouth.
24: So next Thursday,
2: Next Thursday, we're doing a fundraiser here.
22: Get it closer to your mouth.
2: We're doing a fundraiser in front of the Noble Hair.

0: there, and it's even if you don't shoot, it's fun just to go sit out there. It's just peaceful, and it's beautiful out there.
1: Beer's cold.
0: The beer's always cold. That's right. Always cold, but don't have that cold beer till after you're done shooting.
1: After, always after.
0: So I cannot believe over, can I say like maybe the last 10 years, how popular clay target shooting has become in the schools.
1: It's exploded.
0: It's no pun intended, by the way. It's amazing. You would think with the I'm not trying to get political, but we know what the culture is with guns. People freak out, and this stuff is exploding. We had this when I was in high school, and it was damn near impossible to get on the team.
1: Yeah,
0: it was so popular.
1: Yeah, we currently have how many? 40?
2: 42 for the spring.
1: 42 for the spring, and then about 36.
2: Yeah.
1: About 36 for the fall.
0: So how does the team do? How have they been doing?
1: Really well.
0: Really well?
1: Really, really well. Yep. Yeah, we're very confident that this year for state that we're gonna stand right up.
0: Nice, fantastic. Yeah. So what are the age parameters to be on the club?
1: Sixth grade through 12.
0: Sixth through 12.
1: Yep.
0: Okay. And so like when you guys are competing, like let's say you're out at the country club at Horse, the shooting park at Horse, can the public come out and watch? And
1: absolutely.
0: That's fantastic.
1: Absolutely.
0: All right. So what's the fundraiser again that's going on?
1: Fundraiser is bourbons and guns.
0: Bourbons and guns.
1: Yep,
0: I love
1: bourbons and guns. Yep, and then we have a commemorative 30-30-30 that we're also raffling off.
0: Oh, look, America's 250th anniversary limited edition engraved Henry 30-30 brass side gate. Oh, that's a nice gun. What's the value on that bad boy?
2: $2,300.
0: Very nice. All right, and so you guys are going to be out here when?
1: Thursday. And then we're going to be out here in front of the Noble Hair today or tonight, and we're going to be selling raffle tickets for that drawing on next Thursday.
0: Okay, so the raffle tickets are available tonight out here in West Fargo Cruise Night on Cheyenne Street. They're in front of the Noble Hair, which is part of the POW MIA Plaza. Get out, how much are raffle tickets?
1: $20 for the normal ones, and then $50 for the commemorative gun.
0: For the commemorative gun. And you guys will be selling those tonight. If somebody cannot get out here tonight to get a ticket and they want one, how do they get one?
1: They can come out next Thursday if they want.
0: Okay.
1: We're going to have an event here. We're going to be doing like burgers and pop and stuff like that, and then whatever. But we'll be here next Thursday as well.
0: So all these kids are going to be out here tonight?
1: Yep, we'll be walking around.
0: Fantastic. And you guys, of course, you'll know who they are because they got the shirts on. Shake their hand, congratulate them, and get a raffle ticket because that money goes for what?
1: Their shooting fees. Covers all the costs so that they don't have to pay.
0: And it's not a cheap sport.
1: No, it's not. And I want to point out, too, that the West Fargo Clay Target Team is a nonprofit 501c3. So if there's any corporate sponsors out there that would like to have the advertisements on our shirts, on our banners and stuff like that, we would love that if we could get more support from corporate sponsors.
0: What do sponsorships cost? Let's say somebody wanted to be on these really nice shirts.
1: $250 up.
0: That's it?
1: Yeah.
0: $250 and up.
1: Now, the larger the sponsorship, the larger the photo or the logo.
0: Sure, it's on the shirt. And that gets their logo on the shirts?
1: Yeah, and our banners on our tents.
0: Fantastic. Yep. All right. Anything else before I let you guys rock and roll?
1: Trevor? Cool.
3: Skeet and clay target shooting. I mean, it's something we used to do on the farm, and it's a lot of fun.
0: Oh, yeah.
1: It really is.
0: After school, we'd grab our shotguns, grab our hand tosser, grab our clays, and go up in iron ore dumps and shoot pigeons, man. It was a blast. It was an absolute blast.
1: Awesome. Yeah.
0: Nice seeing you, bro. I haven't seen you forever, dude.
1: It's been a while.
0: How's business going?
1: Business is good.
0: You guys are just killing it, man.
1: We're doing well. I'm happy.
0: My neighbor's son works for you now.
1: He does, and I'm really happy to have him.
0: I see Tristan almost on a daily basis. He absolutely loves his job with you guys. Are you looking for more help?
1: Always.
0: Okay, get close to the mic. Tell people the name of your business and what you're looking for, and let's give you a plug for the business, get you some help.
1: My company's name is Allied Fire Protection. We're a fire and life safety company, and we're always looking for good people that understand how to show up for work in the morning.
0: that helps.
1: That's a good thing.
3: Passive urine analysis.
1: It is. I hate to say that kind of stuff, but I think we're always looking for good people. We offer apprenticeship and a great career. We pay well.
0: Yeah, you do. Pay really well.
1: Yeah.
0: All right, brother. Well, thanks for coming on and getting the word out and get down here and get these raffle tickets.
1: Thanks for having us.
0: Thanks, Mark. Appreciate it, brother. All right, 701-293-9000. Email studio@wdayradionow.com. It's 16 minutes.

0: It's after 4 o'clock. Weather is perfect for our first cruise night of the summer. Cheyenne Street here in West Fargo. And there's Alex Taylor.
1: Hey, hey.
0: From the Flag Morning Show. What's going on, honey?
1: I just thought I'd come out and celebrate summer.
0: I don't think you made any of these last summer, did you?
1: Oh, yeah.
0: Did you?
1: Oh, yeah.
0: Okay.
1: How do you forget?
0: Because I'm old, all right? I'm old.
1: That's right.
2: I thought you two were out together at one.
1: No, I come out to most of them, unless it's raining out.
0: Well, that's, exactly.
2: This is my first one. I like it. I got to say, it's fantastic.
1: Oh, you haven't seen anything yet, Ron.
2: That's what he keeps telling me,
1: Begun. They're just starting to filter in now.
2: Parking cars now? Or they do it at 4:30?
0: I think we're
2: doing it earlier?
0: It looks like we're starting to do it early. I see they're starting to park some cars right now. So
1: people cruising all over town getting ready.
0: Yeah, it's been nonstop down here this afternoon with cars cruising by, just waiting to get in. So we start officially at 4:30, although it does look like we're starting to park a little bit early today. Plenty of food down here, plenty of beverages. You can't have adult beverages on the street. That's not a problem. Just cannot. Have it in a glass container, and you can have mixed cocktails, so if you want your Jack Coke, that's fine, but again, it cannot be in a glass container. If you do have a glass container, there's a good chance that one of West Fargo's finest is going to find you, and they're going to tell you to pour it out and get it into a plastic container. If you go to the beer gardens or you go to the bars, either way, they're going to give you plastic, so you'll be fine. Don't worry about that.
1: They know the deal.
0: What's that?
1: I said they know the deal.
0: They know the deal. They know the routine. What's very nice. Very nice. I'd talk to you more, but I'm doing a radio show right now. I'm on the air. Yeah, very cool. I'm on the air right now. I'm doing my regular job right now. What's that? Get on down here. We go until 9 o'clock tonight. And like I said, weather's going to be perfect for it. Absolutely fantastic weather tonight.
2: Yeah, I love the fact that, obviously, like you said, it's a family environment. There's food and drink options. I mean, you really have everything to enjoy an evening out here.
0: Yeah, exactly. And again, we got to thank our sponsors, and there's a lot of them. So bear with me here, but we couldn't do it without our great sponsors, and that includes Choice Bank, Bell Bank, Bar Down, Moore Engineering, Junkyard Brewing West Fargo, Essentia Health, Marvin 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
2: You did?
0: I did, yes. Very proud of that. Red River Valley Fair, and by the way, they're out here. They got a tent out here in the plaza, too. I don't know if they're selling mega passes or what they're doing. Well, they got stuff going on out here as well.
2: And people are pretty excited. We just heard... I believe American Idol finalist Chris Tungsep is going to be at the Red River Valley Fair this year.
0: He is, yeah. Vistos Trailers, another one of our great sponsors, including also Eventide, True North Steel, Onsted Twitchell, Town & Country Credit Union, OLR Transportation, Window Tim Pros, who, by the way, do a great job. I had them do the wife's her prelude. Tinted up the windows on it, and they look fantastic.
1: And it's legal.
0: It's legal.
1: I don't get pulled over. That's what I wanted. It is, too. Stop it.
0: It's not. I had them go a little darker.
1: No, you didn't.
0: I did.
1: Well, then the fine's on you.
0: Well, it probably will be. Johnson Brothers, Captain Morgan, also Sturt Events, Auto Value, and RSC. 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
2: There's one near you.
0: They fuel my rides truck. Pure Performance, who, by the way, brought out a sick bagger motorcycle with a 30-inch wheel
2: the
0: on the front.
2: Sitting right over here?
0: Okay. Yeah, Herm rolled up on that bad boy. Yeah. It's called G-Hog. It is gorgeous, all done up in crazy skull design. Also, Dave's Classics. I saw Dave out here cruising earlier. KLJ Engineering, CC Steel. Bam Pickles. Still trying to figure out what Bam Pickles is.
1: Sounds like pickles to me.
0: That's what Ronnie said.
1: It's so hard to figure out.
0: Magnify.
1: Bam, there's your pickle. I mean, heck.
2: Now it's starting to sound like a special evening.
0: I could insert it. No, I won't. Bam, there's your pickle.
1: Bam.
0: 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That's that really cool furniture store out here.
1: Oh, I love that. Yes.
0: Yeah, they got great stuff. Yeah, if you're down here, swing into Scan Design.
1: Nice
0: wow.
1: stuff. Not that puffy stuff.
0: No, exactly. 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So those are this year's sponsors. And let's see. Okay, I'm going to try to get through all these emails. We were talking about things to a listener brought up. He said, hey, have you ever got a car airborne? And, boy, did we get calls. You did? We've had calls all afternoon.
1: Who
0: has people.
1: It?
0: I haven't airborne a car.
1: Oh, come on.
0: I have not airborne a car. So you airborne a car? What happened?
1: My mom's brand-new Monte Carlo.
0: Okay.
1: She let me drive it.
0: How old were you?
1: It was high school.
0: Okay.
1: It was I was cruising with my girlfriends, and we ended up out of town, and I thought there was a road, and we hit a jump and went over into a field thing. It was airborne.
3: Very nice of me.
1: She didn't find out. I got lucky. Now she's probably listening.
0: 30 years together, I finally find out that my wife Dukes of Hazzard.
1: Oh, hey. Farm girl, you know.
2: Yeah, I know the feeling. I had a similar instance.
0: You too?
2: Yeah, I was my first vacation from my first full-time radio job. I went home and I had a couple buddies who were coming home from the military on leave. The transmission went out in my car and a very large popular dealership in town, OSHA will remain nameless, lent me a loaner car while they fixed mine. I took said loaner car and a liter bottle of peppermint schnapps for a drive.
0: Oh, no.
2: With my two buddies ditch jumping, tore the ground effects off of my loaner car. So we pulled it into my parents' garage or in front of it, got a socket set out, took the ground effects off, took all the screws out, took the car back like nothing happened. They never said a word.
0: They never noticed the ground effects were gone.
1: And peppermint schnapps. Boy, that was some good stuff.
0: How'd that barf taste?
2: It was not pretty.
0: Yeah.
1: I bet it was pink.
2: Yeah, I was going to say, it made a nice design. It didn't taste very good.
0: So I'm being told that, according to the Cass County Sheriff's Office, the procession for Sergeant Ellingson, 143 vehicles.
2: Yeah.
0: How crazy is that? That's why traffic was backed up on northbound I-29 as they headed up to Grand Forks.
1: And I love North Dakota.
2: And I'm told there were people lining the overpasses.
0: I've got pictures coming to me from overpasses. Here's three fire trucks from Buxton on the overpass over I-29. Thank you for doing that, Buxton Volunteer Fire Department. Let's see, airborne. Jay, my husband went airborne in the top dragster going 165 miles an hour, went off the end of the track, front tire hit a hole, pole vaulted the car end over end, and then rolled three times. He says he saw blue sky, green grass, blue, green until the car came to a stop. No injuries to him thanks to the great safety gear, but the car did not fare well. Great show as always. Appreciate it. I know the car, we filmed this for Rides, I don't know how many seasons ago, Top Fuel dragster in Castleton. And we had him fire that thing up in the driveway.
1: Oh, yeah.
0: And, well, first of all, before we fired it up, of course, we couldn't take it for a ride, but before we fired it up, Cass County Sheriff Jesse Johnner shows up. More deputies show up out to Cass, and we're like, what the heck's going on? Are somebody going to – they're like, no, we heard that you guys are going to fire this up for Rides. We had to come hear this thing.
1: Ah, no tickets were given.
0: No.
2: Yeah, in a crash like that, which I'm sure we've all seen some video of some of those, that's where you appreciate the roll cage.
0: Exactly. Jay, regarding the World Cup, the Japanese fans bring their own trash bags
2: and
0: clean up after the match.
2: Yep.
0: This should trend in USA.
2: It's incredible viral video after the final minute. You see them pull out those bags, and they're walking the aisle of seats that they're in and cleaning everything up.
0: Unreal. And that's what happens out here. We have the the Explorers, West Fargo Police Department Explorers. If you've never been to Cruise Night, if you stay till the end, it's the craziest thing. You will not believe what happens out here. At 9 o'clock, it's done. 9 o'clock is 9 o'clock. And this place is empty within about 15 minutes. The cars are gone, and there's a whole line of West Fargo Police Academy Explorers walking the street, cleaning everything up, and it's like you can come down here an hour later and nothing ever happened. It's fantastic. Hey, Jay, regarding Junkyard Brewing Company in West Fargo, tell them they rock. They are a great addition to downtown West Fargo. It's a great family-friendly place to hang out, meet up, and play cards with the kids. The pizza and popcorn are awesome. The summer lime beer, Jay, you do have to try that. Anyone that hates on this business hasn't been there and doesn't know what they're missing out on. Let's see. Jay was dropping a girl off. She lived in town. She lived in a Little Italy development just south of Dilworth. Turned off Highway 10, put the pedal down. She didn't warn me of the raised railroad tracks. I hit them, and everything got quiet till it landed. The road was gravel at the time. 72 Plymouth Satellite Sebring Mopar made to fly in more than one way.
1: That must have impressed Daddy.
0: Mm-hmm. Let's see, Jay, I caught air in a 69 VW Beetle on the way to Hazers. Under the dash, AC came loose. The approaching truck, their eyes were as big as eggs. I bet in a VW. That's funny. Man, I cannot. Jeez. All right, I'll try to get to all these. All right, more from Cheyenne Street. West Fargo Cruise Night, what time is it? I'll call it. I'm calling it. It's officially underway. Get on down here. We go till 9 o'clock. More of the Jay Thomas Show coming up.

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3: The James River Humane Society in Jamestown says the person who left the dog at their front door Wednesday morning has come forward. The organization wrote on Facebook it didn't intend the post looking to identify the person to shame them and apologized. The shelter says abandoning an animal is against state law and it's not able to take surrendered dogs right now because of a large-scale drain field project that has torn up its yard. They charge a fee for surrendered animals when they accept them. Questions have surrounded a recent survey commissioned by the North Dakota Ethics Commission. It shows 2 out of 3 respondents believe public officials do not always act ethically. People identified the commission's top responsibility as investigating complaints and enforcing ethics laws. 1,025 people took part. The document reads it was not a scientific survey conducted by a polling firm and all demographics were self-reported. Flag Family News reached out to Ethics Commission Executive Director Rebecca Binstock to see if respondents needed to provide their address or other information to prove they're North Dakotans, but we haven't heard back. Minnesota State Moorhead will waive its $20 application fee for those making campus visits as part of Minnesota State Week from June 22nd to the 26th. From the Flag Family Newsroom, I'm Austin Erickson.
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7: Showers and thunderstorms this evening for parts of our listening area. Otherwise, skies are partly cloudy and we'll see a low near 49. Winds northwest, 5 to 10, becoming light and variable. Friday, showers likely with maybe a few thunderstorms. Otherwise, mostly sunny skies. Highs are going to be in the mid to low 70s. And this weekend, expect sunshine and highs in the mid to low 70s. From the WDAY Radio Skywatch Weather Center, I am meteorologist Leah Jones.
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17: All right, caller number 9, you get $100 to All Sager Meats, and Addison will get that taken care of. Caller 9, you get $100 to All Sager Meats. Good at any location. All right, let's get to the phones. We got to talk to John. John, I guess, airborne to car as well.
18: Did he drop?
17: Okay, he's dropped. Okay. Well, nobody's going to get through now because we're doing the contest. So I'll get back to these. That is a nice Roadrunner. Holy crap. Let's see. More emails here. I got to try to get through all these.
18: Let's see. Vehicle registration. Jay, I question why we're paying any vehicle registration fees at all, considering we have a $13 billion legacy fund. I like that. I like that.
19: Yeah, that seems to always kind of enter the conversation somehow.
18: Jay, I got a letter, but I have a Class A CDL telling me it was expiring. Let's see. More World Cup.
20: Yeah, I brought my ID for you to use tonight in case you need it.
18: I went and pre-bought. let's see. Jay, it has been delightful seeing foreign guests being amazed, seeing Middle America. Freddie from Germany is amazed, driving from Florida to Texas, visiting Bucky's, Bass Pro, and seeing guns on display. Freddie mentioned liking Ella Langley on his road trip. Radio stations calling out Freddie to play Ella Langley. Ella personally invited him to her Oklahoma City concert.
20: Get out.
18: The Scotland fans drinking Boston Dry. That's kind of like Frisco and
19: Well,
18: Fargo.
19: And then you saw the Boston Red Sox game they all went to. They were singing Sweet Caroline like after it ended.
20: Yeah.
18: The Scotland fans drinking Boston Dry. Norway fans doing the Viking Roar. I saw that last night on TV.
19: Yeah.
18: It has been good for these folks to see the great American experience outside the New York Times bubble. Well said. All right, who's our winner, Addison? Bruce, congratulations. Bruce, you got $100 to All Sager Meats. You can use that at any location.
19: Now in Jamestown.
18: Yep, now in Jamestown. Now open in Jamestown. What was that? What'd you say, Addison? Yo, throw him on there. Bruce, congratulations, buddy.
21: Yeah, thank you very much, Jay.
18: Yeah, perfect for Father's Day. You can swing in tomorrow and pick up that certificate, and you're good to go, buddy.
20: Get some tomahawks on the grill.
18: Oh, my God.
19: They got them at Olsen.
18: I had my first tomahawk steak. I'm 60 years old, never had a tomahawk till like 2 weeks ago. Alex made one. And, oh, my God, that is fantastic.
20: I made it. I'm slaving over the grill, and I get one bite.
18: Well, what did you think was going to happen?
19: Cut straight off the brontosaurus.
18: I ate the whole damn thing, too, except for the one bite I gave Mama.
21: That was my question for you. Did you finish that in one sitting?
18: Yep, I did. I proudly ate that thing. I got my protein in for about a week, man.
19: Meat sweats.
18: Yeah, it was fantastic. Well, you enjoy that, and have a great weekend.
21: Thanks, guys. You do the same.
18: All right, thanks, brother. 701-293-9000, email studio at wdayradionow.com. So I want to go back to, I don't know if I'm going to get to all these emails, but guys, I want to go back to, we're watching these fans over, or these people coming over here for the World Cup from all over the world and just loving America. And I was watching an interview, and I can't remember if the guy was from the UK or where, somewhere over there, saying that I don't understand what the news is saying. He said, I thought I was going to come over here and hate America. He said, this is the greatest experience I've ever had in my life. He said, this is nothing like they tell us on the news.
19: Well,
18: the media is destroying America for some reason. Why would you want to do that? Trashing the 250, trashing America when we're not celebrating 250. It is great that people from all over the world are coming over here and seeing what the experience of what it's like over here. There's a lot of crap that goes on over here, but the freedom that we have over here, and hopefully they'll take that back and you know, tell their friends and their family, and maybe people start realizing, don't buy into the BS that the news media tries to feed you.
19: Yeah, 100%. I mean, and they get told that, sadly, on most of these major media outlets every single day, while our allies really aren't our allies anymore, and our standing in the world isn't what it once was. They all laugh at us from these other countries. No, they don't.
20: Well, when they side with Iran every day, come on. What does that tell you?
18: Yeah, exactly. 701-293-9000. Email studio at wdayradionow.com. All right, that one I'm not reading. Let's see, Jay. Why are people sending me all this religious stuff?
20: Get your head right.
18: Yeah, my head's right.
20: Get your mind right.
18: Would look like their own situation as a calculator. I took another look at
19: Well, you did visit the altar of the tomahawk the other day. Yeah, so.
18: I took another look at your article, Gottfried Shares Thoughts on Health Insurance. That's not my article, Jordan. I don't know who the hell you're sending emails to.
19: Jay, I didn't know you were so learned.
18: Yeah. Well, you got that way from the Learing Center. Regarding licenses, Jay, mine was the same as yours, and mine was 3 months outdated. Oh, outdated driver's license. Jay, do you recall when Governor Burgum ran for office and said he was going to run the state like a business? Well, this is the result of that. North Dakota is a extremely rich state, yet they don't hire contract out enough location areas. And general citizens have to wait for hours, if not weeks, to get license plates or driver's license appointments. Burgum said, I want to run North Dakota like a business. All right. Jay, my driver's license expires in July. I did receive the North Dakota DOT notification in the mail. So this is about 50-50 today.
20: I've always gotten one, too.
18: Yeah, we had so many people today calling saying, nope, I have never gotten one. And then you go on North Dakota. Gal called, said she went on North Dakota DOT website, and it says on there that they quit doing it in 2022. Yeah, people are saying they're still getting them. People are saying they're not. I'm going to have to call Governor Armstrong.
20: Maybe the mail carrier is Newman, and they're in a
18: Well, that could be,
20: somewhere.
18: Yeah. That could be. Something's messed up, though, so let's see. Trying to Jay, I found out last week that my driver's license had expired while I was on my way to buy a handgun.
19: Oh my.
18: Which felt fitting because Fargo feels like it has been expired for a while too. I missed the expiration date just like the city missed the chance to stay normal the night before. What the hell is this?
20: They started drinking already.
18: That's what I'm thinking. Between the rising costs, endless disorder, and the slow transformation into a discount Minneapolis, it all made sense. The license expired recently, but Fargo's common sense seems to have expired years ago. Love the show.
19: This opinion.
18: Thank you for the email, but I have no idea what the hell you're talking about.
19: This opinion piece brought to you by Philip Schnapps.
18: Exactly. Exactly. Oh, by the way, tomorrow I will be off. Imagine that, Friday in the summer. Tim Flackle's filling in for me.
19: Got a boatload of guests already.
18: Yeah.
20: Did you see your honey-do list?
18: Did you see what I wrote on the list?
20: I don't care. I overwrote it. This guy goes over. To do. Oh, so and so is doing. I had to help him with this. I had to help him with that.
18: That's not true.
20: And I said, do you want me to make you a list? So I made him a list.
18: That's not true. What happened was I had to go over and help my neighbor with something. Because nobody, no other neighbor would help him.
20: Do any of your neighbors come help you?
18: I don't need their help.
20: Okay, there we go.
18: So I helped them out, and then they were doing something else that was completely wrong, not doing it the right way. So I said, guys, you're doing that wrong.
20: Excuse
18: me? Let me show you how to do this.
20: How would you like a neighbor to come to your house? Excuse me, Jake, you're doing that
18: wrong. I would if I was doing it wrong.
20: You're doing that wrong. So he's the nosy neighbor who walks around making sure.
18: Isn't that what happened when I tried to put the railings in? Didn't all the neighbors come over and tell me I was doing it wrong?
20: Yeah, and you did it wrong, and they all left, and I sat there, and I said, get back here and just look at this once. Come back here. I'm sitting out there with a drink watching this show.
0: I need a beer.
20: Yeah, you do. And I could see what's going on, but I wasn't allowed to open my mouth. So finally all the guys left.
18: Oh, she wasn't allowed to open her mouth. That's rich.
20: Finally all the guys left, and it's him and I. I said, get back here and sit here and look at this thing. He's like, oh, I see it now. Yeah. Lord.
19: Is that like that scene from Tulsa King where the guy comes over and says, hey, welcome to the HOA, but we got to fine you for leaving
18: the garage door open? Yeah. Yeah, Sylvester's. Well, I won't use the language here. Yeah, that's funny. Yeah.
19: Are you serious?
18: I'm moving in.
19: Yeah, are you serious?
20: That's exactly what he is.
18: Tim Flackle tomorrow. Let's see. 2:15, he has Robbie Loff, executive director of the Theodore Roosevelt Presidential Library, on their upcoming grand opening. We had him on a few weeks back.
19: We did.
18: July 1st through the 5th, which presidents also will be there. 3:05, NDSU on new honors college program. 4:05, you'll have Cody Cashman on upcoming Red River Valley Fair. And at 4:35, Sandra Vegan on Red River Valley Garden Tour, where he says he is one of 6 to 7 host sites. So that's all tomorrow.
20: Oh, Flackle's on the garden tour this year.
18: He is on the garden tour this year.
20: Well, Don was on there last year. Sounded like quite a...
18: Well, I asked Don about that. I said, Don, so because they raise money for each year something different. I said, so how many? He goes, well, it's 2 days. I said, well, how many people come through? Oh. 40 or 50? He goes, no, we had over 800 last year. I said, you had 800 strangers coming through your yard? I don't think so.
19: Yeah, they're raising money this year for Hope Blooms.
20: Oh.
18: That's what it was, Hope Blooms. Yeah, where you take the flowers from funerals and then they redo them.
20: We donated to that.
18: That's what I that's what I thought, let's see. Oh, and if you want to see the video of Staff Sergeant Irvin Ellison's funeral procession, we do have it on our Facebook page.
19: Okay,
18: now, being
19: fantastic.
18: Told. You can only go so...
20: Well, I tried to put...
18: Just sit down.
20: No, but Dave gave me all those koozies.
18: Yeah, Dave, nobody uses koozies anymore. Okay, well, I need one.
19: Well, I mean, I could take a few of them to Canada. One. They use koozies a lot. So
20: there's a,
18: promote Dave up in Canada.
19: All right, eh?
18: Let's see. Oh, all right. I'm not caught up. All right. Let's see. Jay, my license renewal came along with my tab renewal. That coincidentally occurs at the same time. It would have been easy to overlook. They were all in the same envelope.
20: Oh, they don't usually do that, do they?
18: Let's see. What is this? You covered. You got big.
19: Oh, look at this.
18: What? Oh, yeah, there's a gazillion of those running around.
19: Are there really?
18: Oh, Ronnie, when you walk out of the trailer now, you're not going to believe what you're, what you're going to see.
19: Okay, all right. It's my first time.
18: Jay, just curious, any cars for sale at the show? Wouldn't know because in West Fargo, you cannot have
19: illegal.
18: For sale signs on vehicles that are parked on the street. So there might be some that are driving to have them, but I don't know. Let's see. Jay, tabs? Yes, get a letter. Driver's license renewal? Never got a letter.
19: Huh.
18: So there you go.
19: Yeah, you're right, about 50-50.
18: Huh. So. Yeah, we got a lot of calls today on that, too, and we did yesterday as well. All right, so West Fargo Cruise Night officially now underway. We go till 9 o'clock tonight. Again, it's a family-friendly event. You can bring that thing's built. You can bring the kids out. This is a family event. Plenty of food out here. We got, what did Rich say, about 24 food vendors this year out here. Yeah, all the food vehicles.
19: I thought I saw like an Asian fusion.
18: There's all kinds out here. If you want it, it's out here.
19: Yeah.
18: That's all sitting in the parking lot right across from the VFW in the Junkyard Brewing parking lot. You have the VFW that has a full menu. You have Silver Dollar Flying Pig Bar and Grill, full menu. VFW, they also have food outside. They've got their taco in a bag. They've got the best taco meat on the planet. They also, I think they do burgers out here
20: they
18: as well.
20: Do. Yep.
18: What else you got? You got beer gardens out here. The VFW's got a beer garden. Junkyard's got a beer garden all outside. Bernie's Wines and Liquors all the way on the far end by Maine. They've got a beer garden. You can have alcoholic beverages out on the street. That's not a problem. Whether it's a beer, a mixed drink, it just cannot be in a glass container. No bottles, no glasses. Otherwise, plastic cups, everything else. And the bars will serve you in plastic.
20: There's lots of cars out here, too.
18: Whew, there's a lot of cars. There are a lot of cars out here. I mean, this place, and June is always the... June and September.
20: Well, they're always busy.
18: Yeah. June and September are the... Because it's the first one, and then you got the last one. And the June one is a short one because it gets dark
20: early. Now, what's that show in the cities? Is that this weekend?
18: That's this weekend. Back to the 50s.
20: Back to the 50s. They come through here with those.
18: Some of them do, of them do. But it's crazy because Back to the 50s brings tens of thousands of people, and yet it has no effect on the crowds here at Cruise Night. We still get massive crowds here for June. But anyway, we go until 9 o'clock tonight. You can bring your dog out here. Just make sure your dog is leashed. Have some water. If by some chance you forgot to bring water, number one, shame on you. But number two, we won't shame you. Come to the Topper's trailer. We do have water here. We'll get your dog some water. Dave, what's going on? Is he coming in here? Oh, no. Yeah, he's coming in here. Hey, we gave a bunch of these to Ronnie to bring to Canada. So we'll get you some customers from Canada. Yeah, and by the way, too, I've got a ton of free stuff here at the Topper's trailer. I got a bunch of stuff from Johnson Brothers, Don Julio t-shirts, special edition Minnesota Viking Pendleton whiskey t-shirts. I got Jack Daniel's bandanas. Operation Home Ride. I've got Jack Daniel's pens. They're really nice. I got Tito's koozies. I've got Dave's Classics koozies. If you're a golfer, I got Jack Daniel, or no, Johnny Walker golf tees and ball markers. I have Jack Daniel's lapel pins.
20: You have it all, don't you?
18: I got it going on. Man. I got dog bandanas.
20: Just like Stacy's mom.
18: You want one for Chevy?
19: I mean, let's be honest. If you're drinking enough Johnny Walker, are you really getting close enough to the pin to put a ball marker down? Just saying.
18: It just never ends with you, does it, Ronnie? It's just one shot, Ronnie. It's your new nickname. I got sunglasses. I have no idea what that booze is. Sunglasses. I got all kinds of stuff. Just come up Topper's Trailer, ask me, and I will give. Sir, did you want something? my retired quitter producer Wes is here for rides. How'd that Bronco look? Is it? Did you get his info then? You are the man.
20: You putting him to work today?
18: Okay. All right.
19: Get some pictures. I put Wes to work.
18: Yeah? I put Wes to work.
20: Well, if he's here, you might as well work him.
18: Yeah, he can't be sitting in the house. He's got to be out here. He's got to be out here drinking beer, not at the house, man. All right. Would you say about a minute left?
19: Coming up on a minute.
18: All right. Listen, we go until 9 o'clock tonight. Next cruise night. If you miss this one, will be the third Thursday in July. All right. Hope to see you out here tonight. The weather is perfect. Couldn't ask for better weather, man.
19: You got about 6 minutes to get your bid, and it's still $851.
18: Kohl's Resort?
19: Yep.
20: Oh, that's a
19: $1,500 package.
20: Oh, man.
18: 15 seconds, I'm being told. And if you're looking for a classic car to buy, go find Dave. Dave's Classics, he's out here. That man will hook you up. Got to go. Talk to you Monday. News is next.
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7: Making a case for the deal. I'm Lee Silicera, Fox News. Vice President Vance set to travel to Switzerland to sign off on the Memorandum of Understanding with Iran that aims to end the conflict and dismantle Iran's nuclear program.
25: A Memorandum of Understanding provides a pathway for Iran to see billions of dollars in unfrozen assets, sanctions relief, and even economic development.
26: But in order for that to happen, the Iranians have to perform. And if they don't perform, as we've said before, they don't get any of the benefits of the bargain.
25: Vice President J.D. Vance argues Americans are already benefiting with oil again flowing to the Strait of Hormuz. A 60-day memorandum of understanding does allow Iran to export and sell its oil supply, an outcome Vance says is not a major concession. Vance says he expects to travel to Switzerland this weekend to begin technical talks on Iran's nuclear stockpile.
7: Fox's Jared Halpern at the White House. Secretary of War Pete Hegseth meeting with NATO allies in Brussels, announcing a Pentagon review of American forces in Europe.
27: NATO 3.0 is post-Cold War recognition that it needs to go back to a real hardline military alliance.
7: Hegseth saying the outcome of the review will depend on how quickly European allies take responsibility for their own security. Three former members of the military awarded the Medal of Honor at a White House ceremony.
28: I'm so proud of them. A 250-year tradition of the bravest and greatest heroes ever to walk the earth.
7: Retired Marine Corps Major James Capers, honored for his bravery during the Vietnam War. Major Nick Dockery received the award for his service in Afghanistan. And Colonel John Ripley received the award posthumously for his heroism in Vietnam. Wall Street stocks rose, erasing much of yesterday's losses. The Dow adds 72. The Nasdaq up 496. 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
7: An Army sergeant is found guilty of attempted murder for a mass shooting at a base in Georgia.
2: Sergeant Cornelius Radford is found guilty by a military judge at Fort Stewart, Georgia, where he shot and wounded five people last August. His ex-fiancee, who'd followed him to the base, then four soldiers, before being subdued by a group of other soldiers. It's six counts of attempted murder, including someone Radford shot at and missed. He pled guilty in March to aggravated assault and domestic violence charges, but says he never intended to kill anyone. Defense attorneys say he was suicidal and hoping he'd be killed by police. One victim was shot in the face, one in the chest, the others in the back and abdomen. A sentencing hearing is scheduled Monday. Chris Foster, Fox News.
7: A 21-year-old man has been charged with a hate crime, arson, and other offenses after authorities in Chicago say he burned a cross in a popular park. Merlin Liu admitted to a local TV station this week that he was responsible for the cross burning in Grant Park June 9th, but he said he was protesting President Trump and not using the burning cross as a historical symbol of hate. Grant Park is where President Obama delivered his acceptance speech in 2008. The latest numbers on the job market are mixed.
8: Fewer people signed up for unemployment benefits in the most recent report. New claims declined to 226,000 last week, down 4,000 from the previous week, though continuing claims, those remaining on benefits, rose to 1.8 million, an increase of 24,000, suggesting some people were taking longer to find a new position. That report is from the week of June 6th. Fed Chair Kevin Warsh wrapped up his first news conference assessing the labor markets as stable. He says the 3 to 6 month trend, which he considers more important than a 1 month report, is moving in a good direction.
7: Fox's Jenny Casola, the NYPD says 2 million people attended today's Knicks championship parade and also says multiple people were arrested, though exact numbers have not yet been released. I'm Lisa LaSara. This is Fox News.
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10: Showers and thunderstorms this evening for parts of our listening area. Otherwise, skies are partly cloudy and we'll see a low near 49. Winds northwest, 5 to 10, becoming light and variable. Friday, showers likely with maybe a few thunderstorms. Otherwise, mostly sunny skies. Highs are going to be in the mid to low 70s. And this weekend, expect sunshine and highs in the mid to low 70s. From the Flag Skywatch Weather Center, I am meteorologist Leah Jones.
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America. Mark Levin here. Our number, 877-381-3811, 877-381-3811. Me, oh my, oh, pizza pie. Me, oh my, oh, pizza pie. You know what? Let's open the phones. 877-381-3811. I wasn't even going to do this. I've now spooked Mr. Producer and Mr. Call Screener. You know what's interesting, ladies and gentlemen, to me? You look at these NATO countries, and not one of them helped us in this war. Not one. You look what England, with its quisling leader, so-called leader, Starmer, has done to their military, has done to their country. He won't lift a finger to support us. You look at France, Macron, the president spent a lot of time with him. I'm not sure why, but he won't lift a finger to help us either. Troubling, isn't it? We're taking a third of our jets out of there, apparently. Then you look at this little country of Israel, 9.5 million people. The third largest air force in the world. Some of the best fighters in the world. Some of the best intelligence in the world. We didn't go to war with Iran on our own. The president decided to go to war. He wanted to take out those nukes correctly. Absolutely 100%. And we allied with Israel. The Saudis weren't involved. Qatar wasn't involved. Egypt wasn't involved. Turkey, a NATO country, they weren't involved. Who was involved? So together, the United States and Israel were a 1-2 punch, incredibly powerful. Within 24 hours, Khomeini was taken out. The top tier was taken out. That took a lot of intelligence, mostly the Mossad and human intelligence in Iran that had been working with Israel from day one. Our Air Force, our Navy, the munitions we have are second to none. And Israel is a mighty, mighty powerful force for a tiny country, for any country. Israel has a larger air force than France and a larger air force than England, for God's sakes, and a larger air force than Germany. And it's now selling advanced technology, military technology to Germany and India and Greece and other countries. It has improved our F-35. It improved our Bradley. Because of so many battles that they've had to fight. So why would we pick a fight with Israel? What is going on? They out of control? Is the prime minister an issue? Well, they weren't out of control, and he wasn't an issue last June when they cleared the field for 12 days in Iran. And they weren't out of control. And the prime minister wasn't a problem when we decided to go to war on February 28th. As I recall, our great secretary of war and our great head of the Joint Chiefs of Staff, Hegseth and Kane, they had daily press conferences talking about the great achievements of our military side by side. In fact, talking about like they've never done.

at the direction of Iran. All at the direction of Iran. This Hezbollah has murdered hundreds and hundreds of our service personnel, including Marines, over 200 Marines in a Marine barrack in Beirut. I believe J.D. Vance was a Marine, wasn't he, Mr. Producer? They blew up two of our embassies, killed over 100 of our personnel. Khobar Towers in Saudi Arabia, more military personnel slaughtered. That's just three instances. Hezbollah was never part of Lebanon. Hezbollah was sent into Lebanon by Iran in the late 70s during the revolution in the early 80s. They assassinated the president, the duly elected president of Lebanon. Lebanon really was a beautiful, beautiful country right there on the Mediterranean. People had to flee. It was a majority Christian country. Now it's about 35%, 40% Christian. They are abused. They are killed. They don't want Hezbollah there. The government's not strong enough to push them out because the government's been infiltrated by Hezbollah. The army's too weak. It can't outgun Hezbollah. And Hezbollah has remained as the most powerful military force that Iran has, given what Israel and the United States did to Iran. So Israel is left by itself to fight Iran's Hezbollah wing. The problem is, Iran won't make an agreement unless we agree and the Arab countries agree that Israel leaves Lebanon and stops firing in self-defense. Now we get some mealy-mouthed gibberish from our side, which says, yeah, you can do it, just don't do too much, don't do it on Fridays, you know, it's just absurd in the middle of a war. Israel's not the first one yet again to fire at Hezbollah. Hezbollah fires at Israel, but they want to preemptively do to Hezbollah what we and they did preemptively to Iran. They want to put an end to this. The Lebanese government, the president there, has made statement after statement saying Iran has no right to drag us into this agreement, that Iran has no say in our sovereign nation, and they want Hezbollah disarmed and removed. So who's going to disarm and remove Hezbollah? In the early 1980s, there was an agreement signed that Hezbollah would be disarmed and removed. They ripped it up in 2 years, and there they are, decades later. But we so desperately want a deal. And I understand it, but I'm focusing on one specific point. That the language in item number one basically says, actually says, that there will be a cessation of military operations and that war is permanently ended. Permanently ended, even before we have a final deal. And within that construct, we include Lebanon. Now, you know Iran's going to have Hezbollah, as it did during the ceasefire, as it did today, by the way, fire multiple missiles into Israel. And you know Israel's not going to put up with that for long. Israel is not England. Israel is not France. And so it will be Israel that is going to be blamed. That's the setup. If the deal, quote-unquote, doesn't go through. Now, we know that. The enemy knows that. So what's going on here? Well, the enemy sees this, and you know what they see? Man, are those Americans desperate. So, Hezbollah, you keep firing missiles in there. And if Israel responds, of course, we'll break down the whole thing. So the vice president made statements today, you can go online and catch it yourself, that I thought were way over the top. He's accusing cabinet members of attacking Donald Trump. We went back and looked. Others have gone back and looked. We can't find any such thing. I can't find it. If it's there, somebody will find it, but we can't find it. If you're going to say it as vice president, then you need to have the receipts. And if not, you need to apologize.

0: It's not the first place or the last place where he's done this. Then he says, you know, you get 2/3 of your arms from us. First of all, how does he has that number off the top of his head? And so the alliance, in which Israel provides an enormous amount of intelligence, and they said today, hey, look, we have provided you with an extreme number of intelligence. We've saved a lot of American lives. We wanted to do that. And we have an expert, John Spencer, who's written at length, and I've posted it, how the Israelis take our equipment and improve it, because they're actually battle-hardened, and much of our stuff is not. They've improved the F-35. They've improved most of our land vehicles. They've improved other jets. They've improved our missiles. And they just give us the technology. They're at the cutting edge of lasers. They're giving us the technology. Much of the technology we're going to use for the Golden Globe, even though they don't get credit from the administration, is from Israel. And the Germans are buying that technology, as are other countries. Now, this isn't to brag about Israel, to pat them on the back. This is to say what was said about them and our relationship was very inappropriate. Moreover, what wasn't said also was that the vast majority of money that they've been getting of the $3.8 billion, think about that, $3.8 billion. Of the $3.8 billion never leaves our country. $3.3 billion of it stays right here and goes right into our industries, paying for American jobs and pensions and health care. Right here. It's just a budget change. That is, they move one number from the book to this book. I'm not denying it happens. I'm just explaining it's not, oh, here's $3.8 billion from the Treasury. Do whatever you want with it. That's not what it is. It's just very troubling to me that that's the way they're treated in a memorandum of understanding after they fought side by side with us. You don't treat an ally that way. Or you're not going to have a lot of allies. That's the problem with NATO. We have allies in name only, on paper only. And we may well need them again because Iran's not going away. $300 billion. I looked it over. I've heard how this was explained. But the way it's being explained isn't the way it's in the memorandum of understanding. The bottom line for you folks is this. They're going to get around $300 billion, could be more. Not directly from us. First, it'll be given to Muhammad, who will give it to Spencer. Spencer will give it to Nancy. Nancy will give it to Fred. And then Fred will give it to the Iranian regime. Okay, big deal. We're going to lift sanctions immediately. We have $24 billion of their money. They're going to get the $24 billion. The Straits of Hormuz was opened immediately, and it's reduced the price of gasoline, which is what we wanted here. But it's not just that. There's only a 60-day period, 2 months, in which what happens? In which there's free, unadulterated passage. After that, the Iranians can charge, and hence the Iranians will manage it. That has never been accepted before. When they tried that under Reagan, he blew half their navy away in 24 or 48 hours. And it's a bad precedent because Communist China has claimed the South China Sea as its, and it's built all these phony islands. No, that's international navigable waters. The Straits of Hormuz, that's international navigable waters. But not after this. Not after this. Oh, and the nuclear part, in the enriched uranium part, is all the way down number 8 out of number 14. Number 8. And it doesn't say anything about how this will be handled. Nothing. Nothing definitive. But don't worry, Mark, it'll be 60 days worth. Well, don't give up leverage. Don't give up leverage before that issue, nuclear weapons and nuclear dust, that is, uranium, isn't resolved. It has to be resolved. Ballistic missiles aren't covered. Don't fund terror organizations. That's not covered. So I raise all these things because I want them to improve what's been done in the next 60 days in this deal that is inevitable. I'll be right back.
1: Mark Levin.
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0: So let me tell you what nobody else is going to tell you in this business, not one. I see the ambassador to the U.S. from Israel posted the following on Twitter. Yesterday, Hamas fired into Israel at 10:15, one IED. At 10:57, two explosive UAVs. At 12:35, nine rockets. At 12:37, two rockets. At 12:51, one ballistic missile. At 12:56, two rockets. At 13:04, six rockets. At 16:53, two rockets. At 17:31, three rockets. 17:36, one rocket. At 18:24, two rockets. At 18:39, five rockets. At 18:50, five rockets. At 18:54, two rockets. At 19:12, five rockets. At 19:21, four rockets. 19:37, three rockets. 19:46, six rockets. 12:56, six rockets. That's just yesterday. Doesn't sound like two drones in the middle of a desert to me. I'll be right back. For thousands of years, the great books of Western civilization have shaped the moral and political imagination of the West. 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
3: Making a case for the deal. I'm Lisa Lucera, Fox News. Vice President Vance set to travel to Switzerland to sign off on the Memorandum of Understanding with Iran that aims to end the conflict and dismantle Iran's nuclear program.
4: A Memorandum of Understanding provides a pathway for Iran to see billions of dollars in unfrozen assets, sanctions relief, and even economic development.
5: But in order for that to happen, the Iranians have to perform. And if they don't perform, as we've said before, they don't get any of the benefits of the bargain.
4: Vice President J.D. Vance argues Americans are already benefiting with oil again flowing to the Strait of Hormuz. A 60-day memorandum of understanding does allow Iran to export and sell its oil supply, an outcome Vance says is not a major concession. Vance says he expects to travel to Switzerland this weekend to begin technical talks on Iran's nuclear stockpile.
3: Fox's Jared Halpern at the White House. Secretary of War Pete Hegseth meeting with NATO allies in Brussels, announcing a Pentagon review of American forces in Europe.
6: NATO 3.0 is post-Cold War recognition that it needs to go back to a real hardline military alliance.
3: Hegseth saying the outcome of the review will depend on how quickly European allies take responsibility for their own security. Three former members of the military awarded the Medal of Honor at a White House ceremony.
7: I'm so proud of them. a 250-year tradition of the bravest and greatest heroes ever to walk the earth.
3: Retired Marine Corps Major James Capers, honored for his bravery during the Vietnam War. Major Nick Dockery received the award for his service in Afghanistan. And Colonel John Ripley received the award posthumously for his heroism in Vietnam. Wall Street stocks rose, erasing much of yesterday's losses. The Dow had 72. The Nasdaq up 496. 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
9: Showers and thunderstorms this evening for parts of our listening area. Otherwise, skies are partly cloudy and we'll see a low near 49. Winds northwest, 5 to 10, becoming light and variable. Friday, showers likely with maybe a few thunderstorms. Otherwise, mostly sunny skies. Highs are going to be in the mid to low 70s. And this weekend, expect sunshine and highs in the mid to low 70s. From the Flag Skywatch Weather Center, I am meteorologist Leah Jones.
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1: All right, Senator Ted Cruz on Capitol Hill, somebody named Nicholas Balase sticks a mic in his face. Cut one, go.
2: Just wonder if you could share your reaction to the Iran deal and Democrats saying they think the frozen assets could lead to more terror in the region.
3: Giving billions of dollars to theocratic lunatics who want to murder us is not a good idea. I think the president, unfortunately, is receiving bad advice on this deal.
2: What about the tolls for the strait? It's another one that Democrats are criticizing.
3: Setting up Iran to be in charge of the Strait of Hormuz in perpetuity and to charge tolls is not in America's interest. In my view, the Ayatollah should not reap a single penny from the free transit of the seas.
1: Do any of you disagree with that? I'm just curious. Call in if you agree, disagree. Why is that controversial? That used to be the norm. Well, they hear he's running for president. Well, so what if he is? A lot of people want to run for president. What does that have to do with anything? Well, that's why he's saying it. No, he's not. Ted Cruz is one of the most principled people you'll ever meet. But that position he's taken has been our position of our government, including in the first term of the president. I mean, this is just common sense, right? Now, I think one of the reasons we agreed to some kind of a $300 billion fund of some kind that we wouldn't fund, that somebody else would fund, and they get if they stand on their head and count to seven or whatever. I think the Iranians demanded reparations. Early on, we read about that. We talked about that. They wanted reparations. And I think what they did is they conceded a point of giving them access to money. And any way you cut it, they're going to use that to rearm. They're going to use that to reinforce. And that's been done with them before. You're not going to buy these people off, okay? You're not going to buy them off. When they believe Allah wants us slaughtered and anybody else who doesn't comply, and we see elements of this in our own country, don't we? With the radical Islamists, these imams, what they say, and what, you know, imagine a whole country run by this. Imagine that. Mm-hmm. Now, I'm a big fan. My wife, we're both big fans of Pete Hegseth, the Secretary of War. She's known him a long time. I've known him a little while. Fairly long time, but not long, long time. But anyway, he's a good guy. He's a great patriot. And he's at the NATO Defense Ministerial meeting in Belgium today. Now, he's going to have to say things to these European governments that he never would have to say to the Israeli government. In other words, the Israeli government doesn't need to be told to step up. You need to spend more on your defense. Why are you always leaving it to us? You're not contributing your fair share. You've never heard them say that about Israel, have you? You know, that Netanyahu, we can't control him. He wants to shoot down buildings and so forth. I just read to you from yesterday, I'm sure there's a list somewhere today, all the missiles and the kind of missiles that were fired into Israel yesterday. They weren't two drones in the middle of a desert. And it was constant. It's constant. That's what terrorism is all about. It was a constant terror. Constant. Terrible. Again, Wednesday, 10:15 in the morning, one IED, 10:57, two explosive UAVs, 12:35, nine rockets, 12:37, two rockets, 12:51, a ballistic missile, 12:56, two rockets, 13:04, six rockets. It's constant. 1653, two rockets. 1731, three rockets. 1738, one rocket. 1824, two rockets. 1839, we're talking about 6:39 in the evening, five rockets. 1850, five rockets. 1854, two rockets. 1912, five rockets. 1921, four rockets. So the people are in a constant state of, you know, sheltering. And so they move. They have to leave their homes and their businesses. 1937, three rockets. 1946, six rockets. 2056, six rockets and so forth. Then the next day begins. 1 a.m., five terrorists approached forward defense line. They killed them. 6:57 in the morning, one explosive UAV. 7:28, one explosive UAV. 8:16, two explosive UAVs. 8:23, another explosive UAV. 8:51, IED explosion. And it goes on and on and on. So I ask you, if you live in New Jersey, and if something like this was going on, they were shooting these rockets from New York into New Jersey, and your governor said, you know what? We have to depopulate northern Jersey. 25% of our landmass, you need to get out of there, you know? Newark, New Jersey, all the counties up there, Ridgewood, New Jersey, all the little towns, the big towns, we need to evacuate you to central New Jersey. Then the rockets start to fly into central New Jersey. That's not two drones in the middle of a desert. And that's what they're facing. Or let me pick another place, as I have before. Mexico. Right over the border in Mexico. All these rockets, a ballistic missile, morning, noon, and night. Let's say they're shot into South Texas. You have to depopulate the entirety of South Texas to Central Texas. You'd have to depopulate Houston, Texas. And they're finding tunnels more sophisticated than Hamas because they had more money. They're finding massive inventories of more missiles. And they've said you can play defense, but not too rough. And they're saying, wait a minute, we need to go after these people. And the head of the snake is in and around Beirut. Well, you can't go near Beirut. And you do what you're told. Do what you're told. Now, this is after we fought shoulder to shoulder against the enemy. And then they're told, you know, if we hadn't done this, you would have been blown off the face of the earth. No, they wouldn't have been blown off the face of the earth. Just look what they did last June. It was their forces for 12 days who cleared the path. I think there's a lot of people, whisperers, they're very hostile to our country. They're like the woke right isolationist pacifist appeasers. They're very giddy right now. They're happy. They're happy. They want to see Hezbollah defeat Israel. They want to see Iran defeat us. And I want to remind you something. Underscore this. It's very, very important. You ready? Very important. For 47 years, with very few exceptions, we did not hit back militarily against this enemy. Reagan did it once, some of the others did it now and then, but nothing significant like Trump did. The launch of this military operation against Iran was noble, spectacular, historic, and completely successful. Then we hit the brakes. I believe somebody thought we'd done enough. Now let's negotiate. It was too soon because the military had another 2 weeks of targets they wanted to hit. How do we know? Because they said so. Two more weeks. But we couldn't be patient enough, in my view, to do it. So that's where we are. And it is my hope that the 60-day period will be extended beyond that. And then, as I proposed, after the election, if that's the aim here, then we can act in a much more aggressive way. I don't know that that's the case. People surmise. I hope it is. But that would give us the opportunity. If we lose the midterm elections, it won't be over this war. I just looked at the latest poll. Over 80% of the public, you know what the number one issue is? The economy. Is that a surprise to anybody? It's the economy. Well, it's a big deal, the economy. It was always going to be the economy. It was the economy before this war. It's the economy now, and it'll be the economy on Election Day. And will the Republicans be capable of making an argument, even with gas prices going down and interest rates steady and so forth and so on? That's my concern. Do they even know how to debate affordability, health care for all? And here's another problem. We're going to talk about this Saturday on Life, Liberty, and Levin with our friend Joe Contra. A significant percentage, over a majority of the Democrats believe in socialism over capitalism. Did you know that, Mr. Producer? So how do you even make an argument to these people? They want the government. They want government redistribution. They want high taxes that they know they'll avoid, but others will pay. That's what we're up against. It always amazes me that these so-called socialists live in a capitalist system in which they earn a good living, or they can earn a good living. They live a great life while preaching socialism. They don't live in a socialist system. They live in a capitalist system preaching socialism. Isn't that amazing? Many of them are multimillionaires. We've already talked about Bernie Sanders. He not only has three homes and is worth millions, he flies private. So does AOC, private jets. And when Bernie Sanders was asked about it, what did he say? He doesn't want to wait in line. Who doesn't want to wait in line? Well, you know what? Socialism is all about waiting in lines. Bread lines, empty shelves, waiting in lines. Waiting in lines. Why? Because socialism isn't an economic ideology built on prosperity and wealth creation. It's built on redistribution and jealousy. I'll be right back.
0: Mark Levin.

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0: caller. We'll get to you at the top of the next hour, so don't hang up. You've been waiting a long time, all hour, I know. I promise you. I love that song. Well, looky here, ladies and gentlemen. The New York Post, World News, Iran promises to help Hezbollah once assets are unfrozen, sanctions are lifted. What do you think of that? JD, what are you going to do about this? What are you going to do about it, brother? Iran's initial peace deal with the U.S. sets the stage for Tehran to bolster Hezbollah's financial and political grip in Lebanon. Once cash begins to flow from unfrozen funds and oil deals, which is immediately, according to a new report. Under the MOU, Iran stands to gain hundreds of billions from post-war investment, sanction relief, and unfrozen funds. Now, you see, the Prime Minister of Israel is supposed to sit there and just shut up. He's an ingrate for having fought with us side by side against this enemy. Now, this would be 1,000 times worse than what existed there before we went to war with Iran. And Iran is promising to use the reconstruction funds to prop up its battered terror proxy in Lebanon, sources familiar with the dealing told Reuters. How many more of those people in Israel have to die because Western powerful countries tell them to back off? Do their lives not mean anything? In fact, Tehran reportedly promised the inflow of cash to Hezbollah as soon as possible, paving the way for the group to rebuild its military wing and political arm in war-torn Lebanon, two regional diplomats and two senior Lebanese sources said. Hezbollah's communications office confirmed Iran's public support for the terror group, which it has propped up for decades, including a transfer of $1 billion last year, according to the U.S. Treasury Department. Why doesn't that Netanyahu shut up? The media office insisted Iran would continue to support Hezbollah regardless of the details of the retrieval of its funds. I told you before, I will be proven right, but unfortunately, the consequences will be grave. They're not going to honor any deal. They're going to do whatever they want to do once they get their money. And all the pressure is on little Israel to comply so they don't screw up the deal. I just read to you a whole list of missiles that were fired yesterday. Can you imagine having to decide whether you're going to tick off our government versus defend your people? Is it that hard of a decision? And yet, you know you're going to be attacked. As an ingrate, you know you're going to be attacked. It's outrageous, really. Absolutely outrageous. All right. I'm going to tell you about our good friends at American Financing. It's no secret that summer in particular is very expensive. 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
0: All right. What's the clock say, Mr. Producer? Not enough time. So what we're going to do, as soon as we come back, is start talking to you folks who've been waiting a very long time all over the country. It's really a great honor to, when you folks call and you want to talk about it, and from all over the country. I'll give you an example. Oregon, Florida, Montana, Newark, California, Illinois. That's why conservative talk radio is so fantastic. Because we really feel the pulse of you, the people. We hear from you, and of course, I feel we're a big, big radio family. And they don't understand that online, they don't understand that in TV, and that's fine by me. All 14-some million of you. We'll be right back.

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2: 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The answer, about 500 years. 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A single inch of topsoil takes those 500 years to develop under natural conditions. It can erode in a single season of poor management, which is why soil health decisions carry consequences that outlast any one farm generation.
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4: In defense of the deal, I'm Lisa Lacerra, Fox News. Vice President J.D. Vance outlining the terms of the Memorandum of Understanding with Iran.
5: The only way that they would ever get any benefit of the bargain is if they comply fully and change their behavior. And so you really have a win-win situation for the United States of America. If the Iranians don't change their behavior, their military and their nuclear program is still destroyed.
4: Vance says Americans are already benefiting, citing the flow of oil through the Strait of Hormuz. But Senate Democratic leader Chuck Schumer says Democrats won't help with any financial incentives.
6: If Trump wants to send hundreds of billions of dollars to Iran, then he'll need to do it with Republican votes. Because I'll tell you, Democrats certainly won't be helping Trump send $300 billion to Iran.
4: The White House has said there will be hundreds of millions in aid to Iran, but says it's not coming from U.S. taxpayers. Ukraine carrying out a major aerial attack on Moscow.
7: Scores of Ukrainian drones swarmed the Russian capital in the early hours of the morning. Ukraine claims to have hit an oil refinery in the city for the second time this week. Reporters on the ground saw flames and plumes of smoke over the densely populated district of Moscow, where the refinery is located. The regional governor says 16 people were injured in today's attacks. Ukrainian President Volodymyr Zelensky called the strikes a totally fair response to Russian attacks. President Zelensky is calling on Western allies to pressure Russia into peace talks.
4: Fox's Jonathan Savage. The lawyers for Luigi Mangione, who's accused of gunning down United Healthcare CEO Brian Thompson on a New York City street in 2024, have reversed their decision to pursue a psychiatric defense in his state case. Mangione's lawyers had faced a deadline of today to provide evidence supporting the claim to prosecutors. 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
4: The NBA champion New York Knicks were honored today with a ticker tape parade in Lower Manhattan, along with a ceremony on the City Hall steps.
11: Vendors sold Knicks merch.
12: Get your horse.
11: People brought their families, and some even took time out from cheering on their team at the World Cup to celebrate the Knicks.
13: We were just having a day out and obviously picked the right day to be in New York.
11: A sea of blue and orange blanketed Lower Manhattan, with some fans telling me they've waited a long time for this.
14: Look, 73. Yeah. I was here for 69, and now I'm here for 2026.
11: Did you ever think you'd see this?
14: No.
11: The NBA champion Knicks also have a new thing to display beside their trophy, the keys to New York City. In Lower Manhattan, Tanya J. Powers, Fox News.
4: An FDA advisory panel considering a new type of flu vaccine from Moderna that's made with the same mRNA technology that was key to developing the COVID vaccine. There are already a number of different flu vaccines, but experts say an mRNA vaccine option could be useful because it takes less time to manufacture. A proposal for a billionaire tax qualifies for the November ballot in California.
15: The California Secretary of State's office says it's verified enough signatures for the ballot initiative, a one-time tax on assets worth over $1 billion, up to 5% on assets over $1.1 billion. It's backed by a healthcare workers union. 90% of the money would go to healthcare, the rest to food assistance and education programs. Governor Gavin Newsom and big tech company executives say the tax will drive away business. It's also opposed by some healthcare industry groups and other labor unions who say the one-time tax will get in the way of long-term solutions. There could be a compromise where the state legislature approves other long-term solutions and the billionaire tax backers pull it before a June 25th deadline.
4: Fox's Chris Foster. Investments would be included in the wealth tax assessment. Personal real estate is exempt since there's already property tax on that. I'm Lee Silicera. This is Fox News.
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17: Showers and thunderstorms this evening for parts of our listening area. Otherwise, skies are partly cloudy and we'll see a low near 49. Winds northwest, 5 to 10, becoming light and variable. Friday, showers likely with maybe a few thunderstorms. Otherwise, mostly sunny skies. Highs are going to be in the mid to low 70s. And this weekend, expect sunshine and highs in the mid to low 70s. From the Flag Skywatch Weather Center, I am meteorologist Leah Jones.
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19: Hello, America. 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Our number, 877-381-3811, 877-381-3811. I promised to go to the calls. And that's exactly what we're going to do. Pub, Portland, Oregon, the great. That's not right. Can we get the correct call letters there, please? Go right ahead.
20: Yeah, Mark, long-time listener, first-time caller.
19: Thank you.
20: I have a quick question for you. You know, we see what President Trump is doing. If you were president, what would the situation look like? What would you be doing in this situation? Because...
19: Well, okay, I've already said what I would have done, which is I would not have had a ceasefire for 2 weeks. And I also would have armed, I mean, if my military is telling me we have some targets left, it'll take about 2 weeks to take them out, I'd take them out. I would also do what Reagan did under the Reagan Doctrine. I would have been training and arming Iranians. Some experts say we can't do that, we don't know how to do that, but we certainly knew how to do it in the 1980s under Bill Casey, and under Secretary Weinberger, and under President Reagan. So I would have done that. But here's the thing about a question like that. You see what the call letter is, Mr. Producer? Here's what I would have done with a situation like that. I would have said, this is what I want to do. I would have called in the best generals I could. You're asking me, I'm not a general, but I know what policies were followed in the past, and I'd want to have it laid out for me. The president said the goal was never regime change. He said that a few days ago. Okay, fine, now we have this situation. For me, the goal would be regime change because it's the only way to guarantee no nukes, no uranium, no ballistic missiles, no terrorism.
12: Got it.
19: That was a Nazi who called in, ladies and gentlemen. I'm sorry. We had to drop him. We had to drop him. Very clever. But he couldn't answer what I said. Raymond, Savannah, Georgia, the great WTKS. Go. And by the way, that's KUFO. Go ahead.
21: Time caller. Because
19: I can't hear you.
21: Extremely important.
19: I can't understand you, sir.
21: Analogy.
19: Okay. I can't understand.
21: Hello?
19: Yes, go ahead.
21: Okay. The reason I'm calling is because I had an analogy that you might find interesting.
19: Okay.
21: I ran it like a cancer. Okay? And we attacked that cancer, and we were going pretty well. Basically, stage one, if you want to put it that way. Mm-hmm. What this deal does is say, okay, we have control of the cancer, but the cancer is going to eventually reach stage three and stage four. You got to kill the cancer. If you leave the cancer in the body, and if you know anybody that has had cancer, they might go into remission, but that cancer comes back. We got to get rid of the cancer. We can't be messing around with this.
19: Okay. I think that's a good analogy.
21: Yeah,
19: I think that's a very good analogy, Raymond. All right, you take care of yourself. Thank you. All right, let's trace back that number. We're not going to let that guy get away with it, okay? Already done. Thank you. These hit-and-run Nazis, they're not going to get away with it. And I'm not going to allow them to get away with it. Jeffrey, and by the way, why is this a Jew thing? The president went to war for our country. For our country. To protect us from nuclear weapons. For 47 years, Iran has been killing Americans, trying to assassinate our president and his daughter, funding Hezbollah that killed Marines, that killed sailors and others in Saudi Arabia. I mean, I can go on and on and on. Why is this a Jew thing for the Nazis? I don't understand it. I really don't. Because Israel's fighting side by side with us against a common enemy? Okay. What's wrong with that? When you have NATO countries that aren't fighting side by side with us and helping us? Sick. Jeffrey, Tallahassee, Florida, the great WFLA. Go right ahead, please.
22: Hey, first of all, on behalf of your listeners, I want to apologize for that man who called. He's obviously a very sick person, Mark. Mark, I've got a bunch of foster dogs, too. And,
19: wonderful.
22: You know, they pretty much keep themselves together. But once in a while, if one of them gets out of hand, I, the alpha dog, has to get in there and make the correction on that particular dog. And when the correction is done, I don't turn around and give them a treat. Now, the fact that we have had this battle with Iran for over all these years, and we are going to take the frozen assets that we have the ability to acquire for ourselves to pay back the hardworking Israelis and Americans.
19: And us. They hit our they cost us billions of dollars in damage, too.
22: Yes, we need to be reimbursed. The fact that we're not is just, I sit here astounded, but I'm

0: It's a special bond between us. This is something these podcasters will never understand with their bots and their foreign viewers and the rest of them. It's something they can never understand because they disrespect their audience. They play their audience. They try and fearmonger their audience. I just lay it out, folks. It's that simple. I treat you the way I wanted to be treated when I used to listen to talk radio as a young guy. And I was attracted to smart hosts, to interesting hosts, and to hosts that told us, you know, what they really thought, the truth. They weren't just doing a party line. I can tell you right now, if you listen to other shows that are playing right now, they're doing the party line. If the party line is right, I'll do the party line, but not because it's the party line. I had one guy post on the internet today, really a sick little guy with very few followers. Have I ever criticized Israel? Now, you've listened to me. I have strongly criticized their judicial system. I even wrote about it. I have strongly criticized their left-wing media. I have strongly criticized some of their political parties, and I've criticized their electoral process. I've done all those things. Why does that now make me okay? I call them as I see them. But I also know the difference between good and evil. I know the difference between democracy and terrorism. I know the difference between a nation that will fight to the last man and woman to save their people and a government that will slaughter their people 50,000 in a weekend. I know the difference. Let's go to Luke. Troy, Montana, Sirius XM Satellite. Luke, how are you, sir?
1: Hey, I'm doing good, Mark Levin. I wanted to apologize to you for that disgusting comment that guy made. That's totally not right.
0: Well, first of all, let me say thank you. And you don't have to apologize for anything. And the prior caller, too. I love you guys. You're great. Look, there's one in every crowd. So there you go.
1: Yes, I love you too, Mark. I'm a big fan of yours. I'm a big fan of Netanyahu, Israel. I support Israel. I support Trump. I'm a big fan of all that stuff.
0: You must be a neocon warmonger.
1: Right?
0: Right in the middle of Montana. Go ahead. I'm listening.
1: What? Yes, yes, yes. No, I wanted to let you know that I don't feel right about the Iranian deal. I think, me personally, I think it's a sham. I think Trump and Netanyahu should go in, bomb the hell out of that place, turn around and head home, and turn that place into a stone age and be done with that. Because, like you said, they're just going to turn around and we're going to go back to square number one and we're going to redo this all over again. I just don't feel like...
0: It's a matter of time. It's a matter of time, and our kids are going to have to do it if we don't resolve this. I'm being quite honest, and I'm very worried about it. We have four kids. We have two grandkids. I'm very, very worried about it.
1: Yes. Well, anyways, Mark, take care. God bless you. You stay strong, my brother. I love Israel, Trump, and I'm a huge supporter of you.
0: Thank you, Luke. Thank you. That's Montana, folks. Appreciate it. Let's go to Dave. I'm going right down the line. Newark, New Jersey, the great WABC. Dave, how are you, sir?
2: I'm fine, Mark, and it's such a pleasure speaking to you. You are the man.
0: Oh, thank you.
2: Mark, I listen to you all the time, and I know you're not happy with what President Trump, the deal he's made. But what I don't hear anywhere is anyone criticizing the Democrat Party for not supporting
0: him. Oh, man, I don't know.
2: Almost
0: seriously, I'm not trying to criticize. Do you listen every day or no?
2: Mm-hmm. Yes, sir, I do.
0: I've been trashing the hell out of the Democrats here and on Fox, I think. Don't you, Mr. Producer? Tell me the truth. You think so? I think so. But anyway, go right ahead.
2: If I missed it, I missed it, but I do listen every day. I mean, I heard the Democrat Party say they were going to charge President Trump with war crimes.
0: Okay, I've said that they're aiding and abetting the enemy. I said that their broadcasts and their comments are being used by the enemy on Iranian TV. I attacked their efforts at the War Powers Act to try and obstruct the president with an unconstitutional act, and they didn't have the votes, so it was performative and it was problematic. I said if the Democrats were in power, the enemy would already have a nuclear weapon. And I said other things, too. What do you want me to say?
2: My bad. No, I really listen. Maybe I missed those things.
0: It's okay.
2: I didn't hear any of it today.
0: Well, today, that's true. I didn't. I was doing other things. That's okay.
2: No. You can't do it every day. But this poor guy, I mean, he's trying to fight these

0: evil mullahs, and they know what the Democrats are saying, and they know that the...
1: Look, the president has, just so you know, I know enough that he has a very good perspective, and he has actually read a lot about other presidents, including McKinley and Roosevelt, Reagan, Lincoln, Washington. He's very familiar with all of them. And let me just tell you this. Nobody had a tougher time than Abraham Lincoln. Nobody. Where the country was falling apart, where the casualties were massive every single battle, where he had copperheads in the North that were basically promoting the Confederate position and demanding that he find an off-ramp, demanding, let the country break apart, let slavery exist in the South. When he was going into re-election, the second election, he was way behind. He pulled his generals together, U.S. Grant, Sherman. He said, we need some victories here. We need some victories here. We're going to lose this whole thing. Then you had the Battle of Atlanta and the Battle of Georgia generally. Sherman basically saved the presidency. It's a man who lost family members during the war. It's a man who had a very depressed wife during the war. He was very depressed and upset. So I'm just pointing out to you, you're right. Every president has massive challenges. This one has more than most. But we can look at history for some solace and to see that turned out the right way. And we have an obligation as citizens. This is about us. This is our country. We elect a president, but in the end, it's we the people, we the sovereign. And we need to let everybody know where we stand, what we think, and hope that our comments aren't used as sabotage, because mine certainly aren't. The president knows that. He texted me twice last night. He texted me twice the day before. We go back and forth. And it's intended to be helpful. That doesn't mean he'll agree with me or that I'll agree with him. I do agree with him 95% of the time. But that's the way it goes. All right, my friend, great call. We've had a lot of great calls, as a matter of fact. We'll keep it up. We'll be right back.
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0: Hezbollah tonight launched an attack against Israeli forces and effectively incinerated four Israeli soldiers. And I assume Israel will hit back very, very hard. Now, it's important that we take the measure of how people react here, not because we have a wet finger in the air to see where the wind's blowing, but let's see who supports good and who supports evil. Let's see. No H, no MOU. No MOU, no final agreement. Let me just write this for the whole world on the internet. No MOU or final agreement will change who these terrorists are. And that's a fact. That's just a fact. Time will tell. Terrible. All right. We'll continue with some calls here. I'm just trying to gather all the information. Let us go to John, Redwood City, California, the great KSFO. John, how are you, sir?
1: I'm doing great. I'm a longtime listener, and you're a ray of sunshine being trapped here behind enemy lines.
0: Yeah,
1: I'm, you know, calling. You know, I support Israel. I think that they don't need to ask permission. I think it's better for them just to go in and annihilate Hezbollah right now and beg for forgiveness later. And, you know, they got to worry about the people.
0: But look at the tongue lashing they're taking. It's just unbelievable to me.
1: Either way. And
0: now, I just mentioned that four of their soldiers were effectively incinerated just now by an attack by Hezbollah. Now, what would we do? Didn't the president say you kill one soldier, we'll bomb the hell out of you? Didn't he say that?
1: Exactly.
0: Now, let's see how the reaction goes tonight.
1: Yeah, but I mean, you know, he's up for re-election. I don't know when the dynamics of that is coming, but it's
0: October,
1: I believe. If he doesn't take action, he's going to be damned for it. If he takes action, he's going to be damned for it. So, I mean, my advice to him, the Prime Minister of Israel, is take action for the safety of the Israeli people. And, you know, you don't need to ask the United States.
0: Look, I don't know what they're going to do. But I know him well enough to know they pissed off the wrong guy. He's a battle-hardened combat veteran who was badly wounded. He lost his brother in the Battle of Entebbe to a sniper. Every one of these ministers and everybody, they have children in the IDF or the Mossad. The ambassador to the United States from Israel lost his eldest son in the first 3 weeks of the Battle of Gaza. Because they were trying not to blow up a building, and so they were entering a building to find the terrorists, and the building was booby-trapped, and it collapsed on them. This is how it is to fight there. And no matter how many times it is said that they're trying to do it as humanely as possible, and this is really all for self-defense, they're not the ones that are just randomly shooting missiles into Lebanon. Now we have joined the chorus of the Europeans, and the Arabs, and the rest, in condemning what every country would do, certainly us, in response to a terrorist group like this. And now we're talking about funding. You know, we have these debates sometimes that are so asinine when it really comes down to basic stuff, things that are black and white. I'll be right back. Folks, history is unfolding right before our eyes. The President of the United States has delivered an incredible, consequential first year, restoring strength at our borders, rebuilding American confidence, and putting this country back on a path of common sense and constitutional principles. 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
4: In defense of the deal, I'm Lisa Lacerra, Fox News. Vice President J.D. Vance outlining the terms of the Memorandum of Understanding with Iran.
5: The only way that they would ever get any benefit of the bargain is if they comply fully and change their behavior. And so you really have a win-win situation for the United States of America. If the Iranians don't change their behavior, their military and their nuclear program is still destroyed.
4: Vance says Americans are already benefiting, citing the flow of oil through the Strait of Hormuz. But Senate Democratic leader Chuck Schumer says Democrats won't help with any financial incentives.
6: If Trump wants to send hundreds of billions of dollars to Iran, then he'll need to do it with Republican votes. Because I'll tell you, Democrats certainly won't be helping Trump send $300 billion to Iran.
4: The White House has said there will be hundreds of millions in aid to Iran, but says it's not coming from U.S. taxpayers. Ukraine carrying out a major aerial attack on Moscow.
7: Scores of Ukrainian drones swarmed the Russian capital in the early hours of the morning. Ukraine claims to have hit an oil refinery in the city for the second time this week. Reporters on the ground saw flames and plumes of smoke over the densely populated district of Moscow, where the refinery is located. The regional governor says 16 people were injured in today's attacks. Ukrainian President Volodymyr Zelensky called the strikes a totally fair response to Russian attacks. President Zelensky is calling on Western allies to pressure Russia into peace talks.
4: Fox's Jonathan Savage. The lawyers for Luigi Mangione, who's accused of gunning down UnitedHealthcare CEO Brian Thompson on a New York City street in 2024, have reversed their decision to pursue a psychiatric defense in his state case. Mangione's lawyers have faced a deadline of today to provide evidence supporting the claim to prosecutors. 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
10: Showers and thunderstorms this evening for parts of our listening area. Otherwise, skies are partly cloudy and we'll see a low near 49. Winds northwest, 5 to 10, becoming light and variable. Friday, showers likely with maybe a few thunderstorms. Otherwise, mostly sunny skies. Highs are going to be in the mid to low 70s. And this weekend, expect sunshine and highs in the mid to low 70s. From the Flag Skywatch Weather Center, I am meteorologist Leah Jones.
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0: Levin, the voice the liberals want to silence. 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
1: Not just the liberals, the woke right neo-fascists. All right, there's some news to give you folks. This comes from the Jerusalem Post. And why do I go there? Because it's Israeli? No, it's actually a fairly liberal paper. But they're up on the news that's going on there that comes to our country much later. Machaba Khomeini, this is the Khomeini that's still alive. He put out a statement. He said that he eventually approved the memorandum of understanding based only on a series of promises from Iranian President Pezeshkian and the negotiating team. Khomeini said that Iran will not submit to the, quote, excessive demands, unquote, of the United States in future negotiations with the United States in a series of posts on X. Khomeini said that he eventually approved the memorandum of understanding based only on a series of promises from the Iranian president and the negotiating team. He said, quote, let me get this right. I, as a matter of principle, held a different view. However, out of the commitment that the esteemed president as the head of the Supreme National Security Council gave to me on his own behalf and on behalf of the other members regarding the safeguarding of the rights of the Iranian nation and the resistance front and his explicit acceptance of that responsibility, I granted my permission. That's a lot of weasel words to say he doesn't agree and that this guy is going to be the fall guy. Khomeini argued that it was the American president who, out of desperation, used all kinds of leverage to bring this about. And I quote, now the Iranian supreme leader then said that Iran would wait to see the deal's effects, but that it was evident that in-person negotiations did not constitute acceptance of the American position. Does this sound like a regime that feels like it's defeated? Now, it may be defeated militarily. It may have lost the top two or three tiers. But I keep explaining to people, they view their survival as Allah protecting them and as motivation to go on. The MOU was signed on Thursday by President Trump, actually digitally Sunday, and the president of Iran, Vice President Vance, and Iranian Parliamentary Speaker Mohammad Bagar Ghalibaf digitally signed the agreement. This guy, Ghalibaf, is a mass murderer. I don't know why we're... I guess I'm just old school. Per the agreement, there will be a... goes on, as you know. But I wanted you to know what the supreme leader had to say. He's not buying in on this. It's all a ruse in the end. The question is, what can we get out of it? Because it's the fact that there's going to be a deal, at least for now, is a done deal. Okay? The question is, what kind of deal? And if the Israelis do as I expect them to do, when four of their IDF soldiers were effectively incinerated by the enemy, by Hezbollah, you'll know very quickly. If the Israelis are criticized, if Netanyahu's attacked, that we're not serious about this, because you can't let these terrorists just roam as they do. I just read to you the rocket number yesterday. Yesterday. And the problem is this, to be perfectly honest with you, you incentivize them when you include them in item one of an MOU that there will be a permanent ceasefire, and that includes in Lebanon. And so you're telling Hezbollah, they're terrorists. Fire away, fire away, fire away. And then they fire away, and they saw our reaction. The reaction was to attack the Israelis and to attack the prime minister. Well, let's pretend they're not Israelis, they're not Jewish, it's not the prime minister. I have an idea. Let's pretend it's Rome and the Vatican, okay? Is that okay? No. All right, that one's not okay. Well, then let's pretend it's Washington, D.C. Is that okay? No, that's not okay. That's not okay either, okay? So why is it okay now? It's not. Not now, not ever. These are terrorists, for damn sake. While much of the world stays silent, the great Pastor John Hagee, our dear, dear friend, his dear, dear family are friends with my family. We know these people. They are very, very special people. That's why I call Pastor Hagee my pastor. Obviously, I'm Jewish. I don't have a pastor, but he's our pastor, if you get my point. He's been a steadfast voice for Israel for decades in his important new book, God's Prophetic Clock. God's Prophetic Clock. He lays out the clear biblical timeline we're watching unfold right now. Very important. And this book tells you how Israel was reborn in a single day in 1948, just as the prophet said. Jerusalem reunited under Jewish control in 1967. Nations of the earth turning against the Jewish people. These are not random events, he points out. They are the signs from Scripture that we're approaching a critical hour. The clock is ticking. The dangers to Israel and to freedom are intensifying. And our children and grandchildren are counting us to understand what's happening. This incredible book, so important, from Hagee Ministries, will open your eyes and strengthen your faith. So please get a copy. You can get it immediately. That's of God's Prophetic Clock. God's Prophetic Clock. You can get it tonight at John Hagee Ministries, jhm.org/Levin, jhm.org/LEVIN. Or they have a direct line just for my audience, 855-694-9647, 855-694-9647, and tell them Mark Levin sent you. Everybody calling in, everybody listening, I want you to acquire this book. I'm quite serious. jhm.org/Levin or 855-694-9647. Let's keep rolling here. Let's go to Jake, Jersey City, New Jersey, the great WABC. Go right ahead, please.
2: Yeah, hey, Mark, what's up?
1: Well, I'm doing a little radio show. How are you?
2: Great. So I just want to make a couple points. My first point is, I think this whole thing that America is not letting Israel bomb Beirut all has to do with J.D. Vance making Trump anti-Israel, because I don't think Trump really says these things privately. I think he wants Israel to take care of Lebanon. And I don't want you to say what you speak to Trump privately, but privately, do you know if he sounds like this, anti-BB and anti-Israel bombing Lebanon? Because I think it's all J.D. Vance.
1: Yeah, he's never done it to me personally. Nope.
2: Right. Also, did you see this?
1: I don't know who's behind it or anything like that. Thank you for your call, my friend. Walter, Pittsburgh, Pennsylvania, the great WJAS. How are you?
3: I'm fine, Mr. Levin. Thanks for taking the call.
1: You bet. Everybody's so polite. You can call me Mark. It's all right.
3: Thank you. I'm not sure if that $300 billion is Iranian money that is frozen right now.
1: Or no, that's not Iranian money. The frozen money is $24 billion, that's all. The $300 billion would be raised by Arab countries or any countries for that matter. We would help organize it and facilitate it. And that $300 billion, the terms of it are not clear at all in the WOU. As I understand, the vice president was saying you have to meet certain standards. I don't see that in the document, and now they're talking about certain side deals. I don't know. But that's an awful lot of money. I don't think they should get one plug nickel. That's just me.
3: Well, what I was thinking of that, with the $24 billion anyway, is we should free that up and use the beginnings of it going back to 1979 to pay for our hostages.
1: And
3: to pay
1: now?
3: For the Marines in Beirut. Well, pay back the hostages from 1979.
1: Ah, that's not a bad idea.
3: The Marines in Beirut and,
1: and their families.
3: Everything the Marines have done, we take that money back until when it's gone, it's gone. And it's the same with the $300 billion.
1: I don't think we should be helping them facilitate or raise $300 billion. We're lifting all sanctions so that money can be raised. And not only that, according to the MOU, if there are any international arrangements via the UN or the IAEA and these other entities, we're supposed to help them have the restrictions lifted.
3: No, that's not going to happen.
1: Can you believe that? That's in there. That's in there.
3: Actually, I can believe it. That's the problem.
1: Yeah. All right, Walter. Appreciate you, man. Let's keep rolling here. We're going to head to Hiram in Reynolds, Georgia, Sirius XM Satellite. How are you?
4: I'm good, sir. Nice to speak with you.
1: Me too.
4: I haven't been listening for very long.
1: Yeah.
4: I've learned a lot. I appreciate the stance that you take. I just think that Trump is the ultimate deal maker, and he's trying to build a coalition by a brilliant means of giving in and trying to make a deal, the ultimate deal maker, knowing that this deal will not be honored by the Iranians, therefore further giving it a chance for the Europeans, the European Union, and the Arabs to build a coalition to further isolate the Iranian regime.
1: All right.
4: That's just my thoughts. Your thoughts on that? I think he's a brilliant man. You know him. And like the other caller just said, that, you know, Trump is doing things, moving in ways we don't understand, like moving oil in the middle of the night. Nobody thought of it. He's doing it. Mm-hmm. And he may very well be taking the opportunity to recoup funds that the American people have lost in the past. And that's all I have to say.
1: May, and you may be right. I don't know. But I do agree with you giving him the benefit of the doubt. That I agree with. Thank you, sir. All right, we'll be right back.
0: Mark Levin.
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0: Quiet now, so he can educate you, whether you like it or not. 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

0: was reading reports, an intensive operation by the Israeli military to evacuate the dead and injured soldiers right now as I speak. So I just want to ask the woke right onliners, I want to ask them, what would you do? I want to ask those, including our friends in the administration, what would you do? People say, oh, you have a right to defend yourself. But do they really? But they're going to regardless. This is a people in a region of the world that outlasted the Babylonians, the Persian Empire, the Roman Empire, even the Third Reich in Europe. All horrible in that especially. I don't think Hezbollah is going to be able to take them out because they're not going to permit it. No matter what any politician says in this country, it doesn't matter. When you're fighting for your life and somebody's kid dies, these guys who are fighting and gals, they're coming out of the cafes, they're coming out of restaurants, they're working in hotels, some of them are lawyers, most of them are not, some of them are doctors. You know, they're construction workers. This is a citizen army they have over there. It's what they have. They have to. They only have 9.5 million people. And rather than talk the way some people talk about them, you need to think about it. Every damn day they're under attack. Every single damn day. Just because they exist. Just think about that. Every single damn day. Of course they don't want the Iranians to get $300 billion. I just read you an article where they said they're going to give a fortune to Hezbollah. What is that? They just fought a war next to us, with us. If you missed out on gold in 2020, if you missed the rally in 2025, it's not too late if you listen very carefully to me. Right now, gold is sitting at about 20% of its all-time highs earlier this year. So you could buy it. Effectively, it's a great discount because the fundamentals that drove gold over 5,000 an ounce, they're still very strong. They're in place. It's a limited commodity. You can't just print it. And many central banks all over the world are buying record quantities of gold and they're dumping currency, unfortunately, including ours. Gold often remains your hedge in times of inflation, war, political uncertainty, and more than anything else, massive, massive debt. 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You can't put all your eggs in one basket, especially when it involves equities and paper money. So my advice is add gold, tangible, hard gold with monetary gold. Diversify. 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Doesn't cost anything. Check it out. I encourage you to do so. A lot of people have gotten it, and they've really appreciated it, and I want you to get it, too. All right, let's take some more calls here while we're at it. Let's go to Jerry, El Paso, Texas. One of my original affiliates, or one of my early affiliates, the great KTSM. Jerry, how are you?
1: I'm well, sir. Thank you.
0: Now, you're in El Paso, Texas. Now, imagine if terrorists were firing missiles at El Paso, Texas from Mexico. What would you do? Stand down?
1: I would gather all my guns, and me and my son will go down there and take them SOBs out.
0: Yeah, you're not going to sit still.
1: No.
0: All right. What did you call about? I'm sorry.
1: I have a legal question for you.
0: Yeah.
1: Since Tehran is going to pass this money on to Hezbollah under Title 18 U.S. Code Chapter 113B, Terrorism, Subchapter 233B9B, providing material support or resources to designated foreign terrorist organizations. And also...
0: Hold on now. The problem is it's not our money, that $300 billion. That's okay. Not our money. This is how they get around it. And the $24 billion, the president said, is actually their money. We've just been holding it back. And he said we can't hold it forever. Well, of course we can. We're not required to give money back to a terrorist regime to use against us. But that said, the $300 billion we're going to help them raise or coordinate it or facilitate it. And I'm sure a lot of these Arab countries are going to give it to them. And so forth and so on. So those are not actually our funds. But who cares? Why should they get anything? I thought we won and they lost.
1: It's still providing some material support to the enemy.
0: You know, I'm going to have to look at that. What'd you say, 1113?
1: Yeah, it's 1113 Bravo.
0: Okay.
1: Subchapters, two of them.
0: Yeah.
1: Two of them, subchapters, 2339 Bravo and 2339 Charlie. The second one is prohibitions against the financing of terrorism. And that one says knowing or unknowing, willing or unwilling.
0: And what section is that?
1: Title 18 U.S. Code.
0: Yeah. Yeah, but any particular section?
1: Well, it says here chapter 113B.
0: Oh, okay, it's in that section. Okay, no, you made my job easy. We're going to take a look at that, you know, overnight. That was a great call there, brother. Great call from Jerry. All your calls have been great. We'll be right back.
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5: Mother Nature has a way of balancing things out. A few weeks of warmer than average temperatures are now being followed by generally cooler than average temperatures. It will probably take another week before we see a longer stretch of above average temperatures once again. This stretch of cooler weather has probably helped small grains a bit, but the heat-loving crops, especially corn, this will definitely be a setback. It will probably delay black layer at least a week, maybe 10 days. Considering how short the growing season is, overall, that is not good news. Yet, a long stretch of warm weather would erase that deficit.
4: That's the Richeson Report, your focus on the field with North Dakota State climatologist Darrell Richeson. 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It's 7 o'clock.
6: warning to Israel. I'm Lisa Lacerra, Fox News. The Trump administration telling Israeli officials to not interfere with the Iran nuclear deal.
7: Vice President J.D. Vance delivered a sharp rebuke to Israeli government officials who are criticizing the memorandum of understanding with Iran.
8: Anybody in Israel who thinks their biggest problem is the president of the United States needs to wake up and smell the reality of the situation.
7: Vance says the U.S. is the only powerful ally Israel has right now.
8: Donald J. Trump is the only head of state in the entire world who is sympathetic to the nation of Israel at this moment in time.
7: President Trump has criticized Israeli operations in Lebanon targeting Hezbollah militants. The MOU with Iran does include a ceasefire in Lebanon.
6: Fox's Jared Halpern at the White House. Israeli Prime Minister Benjamin Netanyahu says Israel's military will stay in a security zone of southern Lebanon as long as Israel's security needs require it. War Secretary Pete Hegseth in Brussels meeting with NATO leaders, announcing a six-month review of U.S. forces in Europe. The Department of Homeland Security says the White House UFC terror plot ringleader is an illegal migrant from Mexico.
9: Abraham Alvarez was identified in federal documents as the alleged ringleader of a plot to carry out a mass casualty event at the UFC White House event on June 14th. DHS says he's an illegal immigrant from Mexico who overstayed his visa. Alvarez, who came to the United States as a child, was granted deportation relief by the Obama administration in 2014 through the DACA program.
6: Fox's Gianna Gelosi. Stand-up comic Carlos Mencia facing 12 felony charges for failing to report or pay taxes on more than $8 million in earnings. L.A. County Attorney Nathan Hochman says Mencia owes more than $300,000 in state taxes. America's listening to Fox News.
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